0: this is probably the shortest road trip that we're going to have this year with regards to travel. And so it just kind of worked out that way. But good facility. I know, you know, they've got a really nice facility and all that, and being said. So we're banking on the fact that we get to go up there and play on a really nice turf field because, you know, we don't have that in Mason yet. And so we're hoping that, you know, that our speeds probably maybe a little faster on the turf, and, you know, we'll see how it goes.
1: It's not like you haven't made that trip to Man before, though, is it?
0: No,
1: you probably drive the bus, James.
0: yeah, that's my hometown, and we're playing on my 60th birthday down there in week 11, and I have a lot of good friends still down there, family. They say that once a hillbilly, always a hillbilly. So it's you know, Coach Arms, believe it or not, has been coaching so long. Coach Arms coached me, their head coach coached me when I was in junior high, guys. That's how long he's been coaching. So I know the program, I know the community. So it's a little bit bittersweet for me to go back there. It's my first trip back since I was the coach at Logan. So it'll be a bittersweet moment for me, sure.
1: Shucks, I knew Harvey when his last name was Legs. Believe me. You know, he'd been around a while. You know what, though, James, seriously, before we let you go, think about all the great athletes that have come out of Man High School. I mean, unbelievable.
0: You know, people don't even realize that you know, there's Buddy Hager, who started at 4 years at West mm-hmm. Virginia. There's, Charles Collins, who played in the NFL. I mean, that place has produced tremendous, tremendous athletes. And I think, as my perspective has changed as I've gotten older, one of the things that I would attribute that to is the fact that athletics are important to the community in Man. I feel like that the blue-collar roots and the coal mining culture down there lends itself to that type of thing. I think that it's important to the kids. And then, you know, it's a place where there's a lot of pride in, you know, athletics and those type of things. And I wouldn't be where I'm at without me participating in sports and the coaches that I had in the Man community from Midget League up, you know, Sammy Stepp, Harvey Arms, Charlie Freight Train Moore, 2D Carter. I mean, I feel like I was really blessed to have such great coaches, you know, going through that kind of situation, that community in Man. So, yeah, very, very great place to grow up.
1: And to say, not to say that it doesn't mean something in other places, certainly, but those Friday night lights in Man, McDowell County, they really mean something, don't they?
0: Yeah, you know, I lived about a half a mile from the stadium growing up. I lived on Main Street in Man, and so when I was a kid, I used to hear the roar on Friday nights before my parents would let me go to high school games. They said I was too young. And I was curious as to what that roar was. I could hear the crowd from my house, and I just had to figure out what that roar was. And I can still remember the first time I ever went to a high school game. I was about 7 years old, and I went with my older brother, and, you know, I had to stay right with him. But I was so excited because I'd heard that roar since I was, you know, 4 years old and heard that loud noise and what was all the excitement about it. And, you know, I wanted to be a part of it too. So, it was such a great place. I've got such great memories, such a great situation. I was very lucky, you know, in that situation. So, Man High School, they're always number one in my heart.
1: Coach, always a pleasure. Great job. Great job. I love talking with you, and you're welcome anytime on any show we do, okay?
0: All right. Thank you, guys. Thanks for having me.
1: Appreciate you. Head Coach James Toth of the Wahama White Falcons, and again, off to another great start, 68-27 through his first 8.5 years. Not a bad record. Break to take, Brett Hathaway of the Hawks of South Harrison will be our guest on High School Sports Line. We're back after this.
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1: Welcome back in, High School Sports Line. A Wednesday evening, get to September 30th, final day of the month of September. This weekend, Friday, should be October the 2nd, and week number 6 of the high school football season already. Let's turn our attention now to head coach Brett Hathaway of the Hawks of South Harris. And Brett, welcome into the program.
12: Thanks for having me, guys.
1: Hey, nice start. 4-1 on the season. What's making the Hawks go this year?
12: You know, yeah, we had a lot of seniors back this year. We got 8 on the roster, and going into the season, all 8 of them were starters. And I think it might have taken us a week or two to get our feet wet, but we seem to be clicking right now and playing some good football. And we're just trying to take things, you know, one day at a time and not look too far ahead. But we like where we're at right now, so we just got to try to keep playing good football and see what happens.
13: Yeah, the offense just keep getting better and better. 14 points the opening week, then 20 in your only loss to Lincoln, 27-20, but then 54, 56, and 52 the last 3 weeks. And we're asking more about Shepherd Paul here in just a minute, but talk about his 5-touchdown performance against Clay County. He just found the end zone often at home against the Panthers last weekend.
12: Yeah, he did. Shepherd's a great kid. He does anything you'd ask him. I'm sure that if we asked him to play guard, he would go do it, and he'd probably do a really good job at it too. But yeah, you know, he broke a couple long ones there and had a couple short ones as well. And we know that if, you know, we need a guy to get a few yards, he's going to be the one to do it. You know, we got a couple other guys that we feel are capable as well, but he's our leader, and he's done a really good job this far this season.
14: Brad, you mentioned a couple other guys, and obviously with the type of offense that you run, you need multiple backs. Who has really taken to those other running back spots, and how much have Zane Harlow, Xavier Tustin meant to this team?
12: Yeah, a lot. You know, Xavier especially has got a lot on his plate because he starts the game, you know, at up back for us. So he does a lot of blocking early on, and then sometimes in the second half, we

you know, give way to him, because we know he can also get tough yardage. But Zane's gotten carries for 4 years now. He can play both fullback and tailback spots, and we know what to expect out of him. And then we lost Landon Ross in week two, likely for the season. And he was, you know, another guy that was going to get a lot of carries this year. So we were going into this year with, you know, the idea, let's split this thing up four ways, trying to keep these guys fresh throughout the season and defensively. And,

0: 5-0, that one loss, second game of the season, to a good Rob Hawkins ball club in Lincoln that just lost by 1 point to North Marion last week. So your kids have been tested already this season, buddy.
1: They have. Yeah, you know, going back even to game one, you know, we talked about the offense starting off slow, but Bradenton County always fields a pretty good defense, and they've played us really tough the last few years. And then going into Lincoln, like you mentioned, Coach Hawkins does a great job. He really does. They play a really tough schedule for a double-A team. And, you know, that was a game I feel we were pretty evenly matched, and they just made a couple more plays than us down the stretch, and they were able to pull it out. But really proud of the way that our guys have bounced back, because sometimes you don't know, you know, with high school kids, how they're going to react to a loss. And that they've really hit the ground running, and we continue to get better and better each week. And to see them, you know, play really well these last 3 weeks has been a joy.
2: You have a sophomore quarterback in Lucas Nutt. You don't throw the football a lot. Talk about how he has done a nice job as a younger player kind of managing the South Harrison offense.
1: Yeah, so Lucas played some snaps for us last year as a freshman, more so on defense than offense, but that was not a worry of mine going into the season. He's a great game manager, and really for the stick, he does everything you ask him to, because he's one of our faster kids. He don't have to get on him about his fakes. He's carrying fakes out every time, no matter what. So if we do need him to run the ball 5 to 8 times a game, he's capable of doing that. And he has great fakes. And last week we were able to hit a couple big passes, you know, and play action. So Lucas can deliver the ball to all of our guys, and he does a really good job, especially for a first-year starter stepping in there behind center.
3: South Harrison head coach Brett Hathaway joining us on this edition of High School Sports Line, and we've buried the lead a little bit for a team that likes to run the ball. Brag on your linemen, if you would, for a little bit, the guys on the offensive line that are really instrumental, and who's kind of taken some big steps in that unit this year.
1: Yeah, absolutely. A couple of these guys have been, you know, three-year starters, just going from left end to right end. We got Elliot Watson, Levi Langford, Wyatt Kuhn, straight Tussin, Christian Farrell, Odin McCourt subs in there as well sometimes, Caden Schaeferman, John Arbogast, and I believe four of those guys started a lot of games last year, and we expect a lot out of them. They probably overachieved last year a little bit, to be honest with you, and this year they've been exactly what we needed them to be, and we know that we got a lot of tough games coming up here in the near future, and they're going to have to be on top of their game, but they're playing their best ball right now, so we're going to see if we can keep it up.
0: Your ball club, I don't know, seeming to me, week in, week out, it doesn't make any difference what's thrown at you. You just find a way, at least recently here, other than the, like you said, the Rob Hawkins game, you found a way to win. Who's the main leader on your ball club right now, Brett?
1: Yeah, you know, last year we had a small group of seniors, but, I mean, they were our leaders, you know, so that was a question mark going into this year, but I know we've already talked to him a little bit, but Shepard Paul, I would say, is definitely the main leader in that group. He stepped into a more vocal leadership role this year. But, you know, I got to give a shout-out to the rest of the seniors, too, because they've done a really good job of stepping up this year. Wyatt Coons, Xavier Tustin, a couple others, you know, they do a really good job, and they're a competitive group. So, you know, that gives you a chance to win if you go out there, play hard, and be competitive every single snap. So really good leadership out of those seniors that have, you know, we're starting a handful of juniors and a lot of sophomores, too, and they've really gotten those guys to play well.
2: When you take a look at that backfield, obviously the eyes go to Shepard Paw. But talk about a player in Zane Harlow who hope he stays healthy. Obviously, we want everybody to stay healthy. A healthy rest of the season for Zane Harlow. He'll have over 2,000 rushing yards at South Harrison. He's just under 1,800 yards for his career right now. You mentioned it earlier. He's had carries every year since a freshman. Not Shepard Paw type numbers, but man, a guy like that, what kudos to what he has brought to your program the last 3.5 years.
1: Yeah, super consistent. You know, like I said, we there earlier, we know exactly what to expect out of Zane. And all those backs, I'll be the first one to tell you, we need him more on defense than we do on offense, because last year our defense really struggled for the majority of the season. But going back to Zane's freshman year, he had to step in, you know, the tailback role when he didn't really play tailback in middle school. And he did a pretty good job of it. And sophomore year, he bumped back down to fullback. Last year, he was a little bit of both ways. And then this year, he's primarily been a tailback. But, you know, we can tell him to go to a multiple positions, and we know exactly what to expect out of him. Just super consistent. And, you know, that he's going to get some tough yards when you need him to.
3: Entering the second half of your regular season, we'll talk about the matchup with Philip Barber coming up in just a second. But you've got PB, Doddridge County team that's always a strong.

0: alongside Williamstown that looks like they're one of the better teams in the state. So how do you kind of assess the challenges that you guys have over the second half of your regular season schedule?
1: Yeah, as you mentioned, definitely some tough games coming up here. Not to mention, we got Tyler Consolidated right after them. It's always a tough game for us before we hit our bye week. But, yeah, you know, our main focus is on Philip Barber right now. They took it to us twice last year, you know, once in the regular season, once in the playoffs. And we're hoping that we can, you know, be a little bit more competitive and hopefully find a way to win this game on Friday night. But after that, you know, Dodge County, this is my ninth year in total. I've been at South Harrison, three's assistant, six head coach, and we have not beaten them since I've been there. So that's in the back of those kids' minds. And then, of course, Williamstown's, you know, a state powerhouse. So we know what's in front of us. And but at the same time, our only focus is on really tomorrow's practice and getting ready for Philip Barber on Friday.
2: All right, talk about the Colts. I was talking with someone on Monday, and they brought up Philip Barber to me, and they said, well, what's wrong with Philip Barber? I mean, he started out 2-0. They've lost three in a row. And I said, well, I don't know. They've lost to North Marion, Bridgeport, and Elkins the last three, and they're in combined 13-2. That may be what's wrong. They've played a very tough schedule. Your thoughts on Nick's ball club?
1: Yeah, you know, Coach Maley does a really good job there. I don't think there's any doubt in really anybody's mind about that across, you know, the region. But, you know, they did lose a lot of production, and they had some really good players coming back from last year, but they did lose a lot of pieces, and they're still a really good football team. I mean, there's no doubt in my mind. You know, I flipped on that Bridgeport game over the weekend that, you know, we got the film on. I'm like, you know, this team's tough. You know, they got a lot of players across the board that are going to be a handful for us to, you know, compete with on Friday. And like you said, I think some of that, you know, too, is breaking new players in like they are and playing that schedule that they did. Anybody would struggle with that schedule at our level. So we know we're going to have our hands full Friday, and it's going to, you know, we got to bring our A game if we want a chance to win that game. But yeah, there's absolutely nothing wrong with this ball club. They're a really good group, and I know they're going to turn things around here in the second half of the season.
3: Talking with South Harrison football coach Brett Hathaway. Coach, you've mentioned a couple of times when we talk about your players on the offensive side, you say how important they are on the defensive side. Talk about why that is at South Harrison this year, where you kind of, during our conversation, keep kind of taking these offensive players and finding that importance in the defensive side of the ball with this team.
1: Yeah, some of it has to do with our style of play. You know, I mean, I know that we have scored a lot of points here in the last few weeks, but that's not necessarily, you know, the way we want to play. We want to, you know, run the ball. We want to use ball control. Obviously, we've had some explosive plays here in the past few weeks, which we'll take. There's no doubt about that. But at the end of the day, we want to run the ball, play good defense, and, you know, shorten the game and be the team that makes the least mistakes. So we need those guys on defense every play, and if they need a blow, it's going to have to be on offense because, you know, on offense, I tell the guys all the time, you know, you can – I don't want you to, but you can afford to take a playoff on offense and maybe be okay. On defense, you take one playoff and they got 6 points on the board. So we got to bring it on defense. That was a real big focus for us after we struggled the vast majority of the year last year. And I like what I've seen. Obviously, we can still be a little bit better on that side of the ball, but I really like the way we're progressing.
0: We've talked a lot about Shepherd Paugh, and deservedly so, but in a truly hypothetical situation, let's say somebody had a time machine and can set up a race between 2011 Brett Hathaway in his heyday at Bridgeport High School and Shepherd present day in, say, a 40-yard dash. Who wins that race and why?
1: I'm not sure that's very close, guys. Speed was not my forte, but Shepherd can move pretty good once he gets going. You know, he's on the track team. I'm not sure that's you need your stopwatch or anything out for that one. I think that would be a pretty easy race to see and to contest.
0: Our guest is being humble because he is still the sixth all-time leading rusher at Bridgeport High School. So he's just being humble.
1: That's truth. There's so many things Shepherd can do on the football field that I never dreamed of, and that is the truth. So he's a heck of a player. I'm glad that he's really stepped into it this year and continues to be our go-to guy, you know, halfway through the season. So we got a long way to go, but Shepherd has been awesome. There's no other way to put it.
3: So you're saying Brett Hathaway is the two-time recipient of the Frank Loria Award back in 2011 and 2012. And, Coach, you had 50 tackles. You want to talk defense. I don't care about your 1,448 yards and those 14 touchdowns, blah, blah, blah. 50 tackles as a senior. Nice job on the defensive side, Coach.
1: Hey, I prefer defense to offense. I think that was just the way I was raised, you know, from a young point, you know, from a young age, from my dad and my brother, who's 9 years older than me. And I learned a lot of ball from them, but, you know, defense has always been, you know, my background too, you know, coming back from when I helped out at Bridgeport a little bit right out of high school. So, I'm a defensive guy, and don't get me wrong, you know, I know we got to score points to win, but firm believer, you know, the better defense you play, the better chance you're going to have to beat these good teams on your schedule.
2: All right, buddy. Well, good news this Friday night, you got them at Gary Barnett Field in Lost Creek, so just got to go out and play Hawk football, right?
1: That's right. Yep. One play at a time, play as hard as we can, and, you know, see what happens.
2: There you go. Hey, Brett, always a pleasure, my friend. We'll talk again soon, okay?
1: Absolutely, guys. I appreciate it.
2: There you go. Head coach Brett Hathaway of the Hawks of South Harrison. And they get Philip Barber coming up at Gary Barnett Field here on Friday. Break the take. We're going to venture away from football for a few minutes and talk volleyball with James Monroe's head volleyball coach, Matt Savage. We'll do that when we return on High School Sportsline. We're back after this.
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2: High School Sports Line, Fred Persinger, Dave Jeklin, and Joe Bricano with you on this Wednesday evening, September the 30th. We turn our attention from football to volleyball and talk with a good friend of mine. Man, last time I talked with this guy, just won a state basketball championship. Matt Savage. Matt, how you doing, my friend?
9: I'm doing great, brother. How are you doing?

0: I am doing well. Now you're back into volleyball. You're not at Greenbrier East Volleyball. You're at James Monroe Volleyball and doing quite well, 19-7-2. I don't know where to start. Should we start with thank you, Sherry Helvey, for the girls that she's letting play from the basketball team? You've got a good team this year, buddy.
1: Yeah, I do. It's, you know, we, when I was decided to take it over, we kind of beefed up the schedule a little bit. So we're playing a lot of triple A's and four A's, and because we have the team to do it this year. We have a lot of athletes on this team and a lot of good volleyball players, and we really wanted to amp up the competition to see where we're at and to have some fun with it. And, you know, we're not only having fun with it, but the girls are succeeding with it. So it's a nice combination.
2: You have a really nice senior in Maya Dunlap, over 275 kills on the year. But outside of Maya, this is a very young James Monroe volleyball team.
1: Yes, very young. You know, and when I took it over and we had some flex days in June, I walked in and, you know, there's some bigger girls on the team, you know, taller and for a double-A school. And I was like, well, and then I start looking around and there's a lot of athletes and, you know, a lot of them are sophomores. Now we have some freshmen, a couple freshmen that play varsity, and but we have a big sophomore class, a few juniors mixed in there. And then, of course, Maya and Riley we have as the seniors. But for the most part, you know, it's a young group. And, you know, that can go one of two ways. It can help you because sometimes, you know, they don't get nervous because they don't know what to expect. But then it can hurt you sometimes because they haven't been under that spotlight. So, but as so far throughout the season, you know, they've shined very nice.
3: Matt, as you know, some coaches just have a hard time staying away from the game. You were away from coaching volleyball for 1 year after your stint at Greenbrier East. What ultimately swayed you to come back and to take on this challenge of leading the Mavericks?
1: Yeah, I you know, I was in a new season of life. I started to pastor a church and I'm still pastoring that church, but I'd moved my job from Greenbrier East to James Monroe and I just thought, you know, I was gonna be able to help out in summers with basketball and volleyball and different things, but I was kind of just accepting the fact that I was in a new season of life, and I still had the passion to coach, but I was at peace with it. But then when this job came open, it was kind of unexpected when it came open, and I had a few people approach me about it, and at first I was like, nah, I'm good. You know, I'm in that new season, you know, but then, you know, after 3 or 4 days of praying about it and talking with different people, I decided that my passion was still on fire and I wanted to jump into it. And I'm really glad I did.
2: How do you bring your experience to coaching a younger squad like this to kind of help these young ladies kind of mature on the volleyball court?
1: Yes, you know, and that's a every team. I tell people, you coach every team differently. You know, from year to year, if you coach the same way, you're probably going to be in trouble. And so, with this team, you know, there's a lot of building that had to be done. You know, you couldn't start out, you know, just really correcting a lot of stuff. You almost had to build them up first before you could really correct it. And so it starts off a little slower on the skill side of teaching. Because you want to build them up inside first before you can break down the skill part of it. So, you know, it's just little things like that. But most of it's in practice. You know, games are still going to be the same. You're going to coach pretty close to the same way. But it's more about practices and how long it takes you to get to a certain point. And, you know, with that being said, we're probably 2 to 3 weeks ahead of where I thought we were going to be at this point. And so that's a nice feeling as a coach.
0: Talking with head coach Matt Savage of the James Monroe Mavericks volleyball team. Like I said, when I opened this, you know, my contact with you, for the most part, basketball. And, yeah, you know, that's 23, 24 games. And now you're volleyball. That's 43, 45, 50 games. Quite a bit of difference, my friend.
1: Yes, it is, you know. And, you know, the good part is it's a, you know, volleyball strenuous, but it's more of the vertical and horizontal, where basketball is the running, you know, from end to end. So it's a different type of thing. But, you know, I love both of them, have a passion for both. But, you know, volleyball has been a passion for many, many years for me. And it's fun to get back into it.
3: Obviously, if you got some basketball players, which you do from the tremendous state championship basketball team, how do the skills kind of translate. Obviously, if you got some size, you have some leaping ability and some height, all those are good things. But translating one skill set to the other, is it an easy transition? I mean, does one really help the other?
1: Yes, you know, I think it's the perfect transition. A good friend of mine that used to be the Marshall University coach, Mitch Jacobs, him and I had this conversation a lot, and he would have his volleyball girls play, you know, pick up basketball and things in the off season, and vice versa. The basketball team had them, he had them, Mitch helping them with volleyball. And it's because of the difference is very similar in their cross training. And so, I think it's the perfect match for it. And so it's just, we're blessed that we have the great basketball team that we have at James Monroe. And, you know, to be able to be the volleyball coach, to be able to be blessed by some of those players also is, you know, that's a blessing in itself.
0: You getting ready. I can remember, you know, when you had the basketball team, it was nothing to see Matt out there shooting threes or playing a little defense. I doubt very seriously, though, you're going to face off against Maya when you're getting ready to kill one right in front of that net, are you?
1: I can promise you I'm not going to. I just hit my 50th birthday, and I'm going to leave it at that. So, but yeah, no, it's awesome to have athletes like that. But I still get out there, and I do little things with them, but I'm definitely not getting on the net with her.
2: Now, is Lydia her younger sister, or is that, I'm guessing they're sisters on the James Monroe volleyball team?
1: Yes. And, Lydia's sophomore, yeah. And Maya's the senior.
2: And she's having a, yeah, Lydia's having a great year. I mean, where can you see where Maya is kind of also helping kind of maybe coach her younger sister a little bit? Because Lydia's off to a great start as a sophomore this season as well.
1: Yes, and you know, they just moved from middle to outside. I moved their positions this year. They both were middles last year, and of course Maya's been a middle for 3 years, and I moved them to the outside pin this year, and it was an adjustment at first, and Maya made a quicker adjustment than Lydia, but as the season has went, you know, each week Lydia is just progressing greatly, and so she started off having a decent start to the season, but as each week goes, it's becoming better and better. And you know, they're both fun to watch out there.
3: I understand you've got an assistant coaching connection on your staff, somebody that you coached previously?
1: Yeah, that might be the case. You know, and you know, the good news is, you know, my daughter knows how, you know, UDS, she knows how I coach, and it's nice to have that connection where, you know, not only did she play for me, she coached with me 1 year at Green Bay East. And so that, you know, that was an awesome thing to have. And the two coaches coming back, you know, Will Albin and Kelly Ellison, it was great to have them back on staff also, just because they already knew the girls and there was a connection there. And it's much easier to make that transition when you have the side of it with the two coaches that have been there with these girls, but also UD and I being able to bring in a fresh start on our side of things too, and it's meshed really well.
0: Well, you've got the old stomping grounds coming up, what, tomorrow in your schedule?
1: Yes.
0: Yeah, Green Bay.
1: Yeah, we played a week and a half ago, and then now we're playing them one more time. So
0: is it, what kind of, how many team that, I also noticed, what, Charleston Catholic's involved in that too?
1: Yeah, it's a tri match. It'll be Charleston Catholic and Green Bay East and us tomorrow night.
3: Do you miss basketball, or is it? Did
0: of course
3: it kind
0: he
3: of,
0: does. Well, yes.
3: I know the answer to the question. Yes, but
1: I absolutely miss it. Yeah. Kelly and I talk all the time. Kelly Mann, and he, you know, he's even like, "Hey, when you coming back?" You know, and I'm like, "Well, probably not happening." But I miss it. You know, I absolutely love it, and it was a great 8 years. And anytime I can help out with something, I love to help out with it still. And because I do miss it, I miss it greatly. You know, and it, more than anything, you know, I miss the camaraderie of getting to know the boys, the coaches, the opponents, coaches, you know, the media, you all, you know, that's some of my best friends have came through basketball and volleyball. And you know, I consider myself blessed for that.
0: You notice, guys, he saved us for the last, though, the party.
3: Yeah, I'm just happy we made the list. Just, yeah. It's like, I better add these guys, too.
0: Yeah, you know. Throw them in there as well. Hey, I'll tell you what, I'll bet you Sherry would say, "Hey, Matt, you know these girls
1: right.
0: already. Come on, you know. That wouldn't be bad." Boy, she did a great job last year, didn't she?
1: Oh, she did a great job. And Sherry's a great coach. She, and a great person. And so, you know, she's got the mindset I do. Yeah, we're trying to win a state championship or win a regional championship or whatever it is, but we're also trying to win, you know, great young ladies for this world and for life. And I love that about her, that she's got that mindset also.
0: Yeah, I was talking with Sherry last year when she won it, and the last time I had seen Sherry was when I was calling the play-by-play, and she was shooting those threes, and they were winning then. And she brought that up, and I said, thanks, appreciate it. Good friend. Hey, Matt, always a pleasure, buddy. Best of luck the rest of the season, and I'll tell you what, for those folks that have not been to the state volleyball tournament at the Charleston Coliseum, boy, that's something to see now, isn't it, Matt?
1: I think it's one of the best events around. I mean, it's absolutely amazing. The Charleston Coliseum and SSAC does a great job at that event. Absolutely wonderful.
0: It is wonderful the way they got all the floors out. It's just a great event to be a part of, that's for certain. All right, buddy. Best of luck to you. We'll talk again soon, okay?
1: Hey, I appreciate all of you. Thank you.
0: There you go. Appreciate you. There you go. Matt Savage. Man, it's been a long time since we hooked up to him. Great guy. Great guy. And Joe, you know this as well as I. He was a heck of a basketball coach, too. Yep.
3: State titles in 2022 and 2023, and a great run leading the Mavericks, and now hoping to lead the volleyball team back to the Coliseum and Convention Center. That was going to happen at some point. The Charleston Coliseum and Convention Center.
0: It happens during the basketball tournament. It's a big deal. Hey, we need to take a break, our final break of the evening. We come back. Kevin Buzzard of the Sherman Tide of Seth will be our guest. Stay with us on High School Sports Line. We're back after this.
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0: Welcome back in. Final segment of High School Sports Line on this Wednesday evening, the 30th of September. Fred Persinger, Dave Jeklin, and Joe Brocato with you. And we turn our attention now back to high school football. Head coach Kevin Buzzard now in his sixth season as the head man of the Sherman Tide of Seth. Kevin, welcome in.
13: Hi, how are you doing?
0: Doing well. Off to another great start, 4-1 on the season. Getting set to play Tug coming up on Friday night at home. We'll talk about that in a while. But so far, these first five games, talk about your 4-1 start and your kids.
13: Well, we've done pretty good. These kids work really hard during the off season, trying to get stronger and get better at what we need to do. And so that's really all they've been doing, man. They get in the weight room and get after it, and they study in the film room, and they do a pretty good job.
2: What a game you had with Tulsa this last time out. You win that one 28-21 to go 4-1 on the season. Rebels gave you all you wanted in that contest. How did your Tide manage to capture that thing in the second half?
13: Well, we just buckled down and got our heads back in the game. They was real aggressive first half, done a real good job getting us out of our game plan. And we finally got our kids to calm down, understand what we need to do, and the coach has done a real good job of getting them lined back out.
3: So as Fred mentioned, your sixth season now, halfway through, four playoff appearances over the last five seasons. What has really allowed this program to take off over the last couple of years where the playoffs have now become an annual expectation for this team?
13: Well, we got some really good kids, and my coaches work real hard all week getting these kids prepared. And we've had real good off seasons, and of course that always helps, you know, when you get in the weight room and get everybody committed in what you want to do and try to build a culture instead of just going through the motions.
0: And Kevin, wouldn't you agree? Let's go back to the last 3 years, including this year, 9-3, 8-3, 4-1. This group that you have now, they know what it takes to continue those winning streaks, don't they?
13: Yeah, they do. They're really calm. My quarterback Eli Polly, he does really well trying to keep everybody's nerves down and head in the game. So we worry about things. We're kind of like the cardiac kids. We like to wait till the last minute to get our game going on.
2: I was going to ask you about Eli Polly. He's a 4-year starter at quarterback at Sherman. Last season, 23 touchdown passes, just 9 interceptions. This year, he's passed for just under 1,000 yards and 12 more touchdown passes. Talk about what he has been to this program the last 3.5 years, and he's having a great senior season.
13: Yeah, Eli's done really well. He's committed to everything. He plays basketball, too, so he's a good basketball player. But when it comes to football, he sees the field real well. And we make sure we put him in the right places in the right positions to be successful.
3: And one more with Eli. Looking at your stats, you guys are averaging 17 yards per completion. Do you go downfield and take a lot of deep shots, or is a lot of it also receivers making runs after catches and getting a lot of yak yardage?
13: A lot of it's both. I mean, it's both. We do like to stretch the field a little bit. I've got a real good receiver in Chase Southern, another good receiver in Colby Atkins. So when they get the ball in their hands, it's exciting.
0: Dave mentioned you had a great game last week against the Tulsa Rebels. You went at 28-21, and wow, out of the frying pan into the fire. New head coach at Tug Valley. What do you see from the Panthers?
13: Man, they're well coached. You know, they got the quarterback receiver combo. They're hard to guard, you know, and we just got to keep them contained. And they're going to get theirs, of course. We just can't get overwhelmed, and we just got to keep play our game.
2: Now, this Sherman football team this year, you've thrown the ball for more yards than you've run the ball, about 200 more passing yards than rushing yards. But Kevin Buzzard, you're a former lineman. and 1996 yeah. graduate from Sherman. You're a former lineman. Back in your Tide football days on the

0: field. Was it more of a pass or a run-oriented offense then? And how much of that lineman experience that you have back in your playing days have you been able to bring as a head coach?
1: Well, when I was in school, we ran the ball. We didn't really throw a whole lot. So I like to run the ball. It kind of sets the tone for the game. But the kids we got, they like to stretch the field. Eli's a real good quarterback. He sees the field well. And so we just kind of mix it up, try to.
2: Sherman head coach Kevin Buzzer joining us on this edition of High School Sportsline. You mentioned Chase Southern a little bit ago. How about Levi Sprouse, and what does he provide to this offense?
1: He's a tough kid. I mean, he runs the ball well. He's a great defensive outside linebacker. So he's a game changer. So he's just tough nosed, hard runner.
3: Kevin, being from the area, and I mean, I don't think sometimes, you know, a lot of times you look at a high school football field and they say, well, you got to go down here and you take a left and then you take a right and you go up over a mountain and all this other. Not for Sherman High School. If anyone's familiar with the Seth Whitesville area, Sherman High School sets boom right there on the side of the road. You see it when you get into Seth. It's the focal point. And with all the trees and the West Virginia mountains around it, just a beautiful, typical place on a Friday night during football season, isn't it?
1: Yes, yeah, it's fun to play. When the community gets into it, it gets us all excited around here.
0: Nate Pratt is a sophomore on your defensive side. He's 6'3", nearly 220. He has 6 tackles for loss, 3 sacks on the season, just a sophomore. What kind of a future do you see for Nate Pratt at Sherman?
1: He's a good talent, man. He's got a good head on his shoulders. He listens, takes coaching well, and you can put him anywhere. You know, we've had him at the defensive line. We had him outside linebacker. We've had him middle linebacker. He can play just about anywhere. And the future's bright for that kid right there.
2: Kevin, as you get into the second half of your regular season, and obviously you start that second half with a very good matchup coming up this Friday night, but what are some of the things that you guys still need to make improvements on? What are some of the most important things the coaching staff is really still harping on to the kids in this team?
1: Yeah, we really got to make sure we don't miss our blocking assignments, pick up what we need to pick up. We got to tackle better, everything. I mean, it's just all the stuff, the little things that we need to do. We always need to do the little things better.
3: You get the Panthers of Tug Valley at home on Friday night, and here's a ball club that you've played 22 times, and they've had your number the last 5, 6, 7 years, and you kids know that, so I got a feeling this has been a good week of practice.
1: Yeah, it has. It's been a real good week. We've done real well. They've been real focused, excited, and doing well. But, yeah, they have had our number. We need to try to change that.
0: But, you know, this season, you take a look at the wins. I mean, you've had some wins by 19 points twice. You've had some close games as well. I mean, in this 5 games you've had, you've been able to take this team through some different trying circumstances. I would think those types of games leading up to Tug this weekend has to help. I mean, you have to take that as an advantage.
1: It does. You're right. I mean, we've had some good games. We've had some bad games and still come out on top. You know, some of these games that we've played, we've not played our best. So we still got a lot of work to do. We're still working on it. And sky's the limit. I'm excited.
3: All right, buddy. Big game coming up on Friday night against the Panthers of Tug Valley. Your guys trying to win their 4th in a row and get to 5-1 on the season. Best of luck to you, okay?
1: Thank you, buddy.
3: Hey, appreciate your time tonight. Head coach Kevin Buzzard of the Sherman Tide of Seth, West Virginia. Time to pick our games of the week. And I'll say one thing, even though he's not going to be with us on Friday night, Dave, our buddy Joe Bricado picked a heck of a Class Single A game of the week last week, didn't he?
0: He did. He did a very nice job. And Joe will not be with us. He will be in Ames, Iowa, on Friday night. Are you staying in Ames? Where are you staying?
2: It's not my fault that they scheduled the game for the only time, which would have made it impossible for me to leave Saturday morning to get there on time.
3: Hey, look, we know where you'd rather be. I get that. Yeah, it's just true. It's just got to do what you got to do. Greg's going to be, he's going to be South Charleston, did you tell me?
2: That is correct.
3: And, yeah, so take care of it, South Charleston.
2: Daniel Woods from our Charleston affiliate will be covering the Pikeview-Sissonville game and see if the Indians can improve to 6-0 on the
3: season. That'd be a good one.
0: Where's Chris Lawrence going to be? I thought that he only could do the Sissonville games.
3: No. Greg, what is...
0: Didn't he do Sissonville last week?
3: I don't remember. Okay. I can't keep up with the boy.
2: That was a lot of days ago.
3: I thought he was fishing.
0: That was a lot of days ago. That's a lot of days ago. You sound like one of my kids.
3: I don't know. He told me... I don't know where they're going to be. I talked with Chris today, but I don't remember where he said he's going to be. But anyway, we know where we're going to be.
2: As long as he knows where he's going to be. That's
3: not even important. He's got you know, Tom Hunter's with him and Matt Murphy's with him. So they'll treat the old boy nice. They'll figure it out for him. How about us? Where are we going to be?
0: We're going to be some good games in Quad A.
3: Really?
0: Yeah.
3: Okay. Let's talk about that for
0: a while. I think that you look at Parkersburg, since they've made the quarterback switch, they've been playing very well. They've got a very good team in George Washington. I believe Steve Edwards Jr.
3: team had
0: a off week last week. You have a matchup in Spring Mills who could really use a win after things going the wrong direction. Washington could use a win to go to 2-3 and try to move things back in the right direction. There's some teams that have some important games coming up. Wheeling Park, what's Coach Dougherty going to do? His football team's lost 2 in a row to go 2-3, and they get the Morgantown Mohegans coming in. I'm going to lay out, you guys can pick the Quad A game because apparently you don't like Quad A.
3: No, I didn't say I didn't like it. I just shocked when you said there's a lot of good games in Quad A this week.
2: In fairness to Quad A, when there's only 20 teams, it's a little bit more bit more difficult to get a good on good.
3: Well, now, Joe, we always know that's a story for another occasion. The 20 teams in one division.
0: Winfield could get a lot of points if the Generals could go to
3: Winfield's
0: Beckley.
3: Winfield's been playing better ball, too.
0: They have. If they could go to Beckley and get a win against Woodrow Wilson, that could be a lot of points for the Winfield Generals.
3: Woodrow's got to bounce back sometime. They've lost 2 in a row.
0: Does that make it an important game for Winfield and Woodrow?
3: I think it's an important game. I think Woodrow's just thrilled they're not playing anybody whose first name starts with an H. You know, they don't have Hoover and they don't have Huntington.
2: Fred,
3: so they're thrilled it's somebody else.
2: We've still got 4 minutes on the show. If you wanted to share your feelings with the group about the current setup of things, that's always an option.
3: You only got 4 minutes. That ain't near enough time. I don't have to share mine. I think everybody knows mine.
0: Well, I've 50 shows a week.
3: I know, but I've shared it several times as to how I feel about. But that's another story for another time. By the way, real quick before we pick our games of the week, I think it's great there's going to be a Bill Hanlon Award, Joe.
0: Yes, great point. Great story.
3: That'd be great. Yeah, I saw that story today. You know about that, Joe?
2: I did see that, yes.
3: Yes, I think that's a great story. I don't think there's a better figure, let's say it that way. There's a lot of great figures in high school football, don't get me wrong, but Bill Hanlon, one of the great guys, SSAC executive director, great, great coach, St. Mary's, and just on and on. But they're going to have an award named for Bill Hanlon and given to a football team out of each class at the end of the year. I think that's just tremendous. Good job, whoever came up with that.
0: All right, so Parkersburg, George Washington is our Quad A game of the week.
3: Is it?
0: Sure, because we're moving on. We're moving on to Triple A.
3: Okay.
2: Class Triple A.
3: Uh-huh.
2: Herbert Hoover, South Charleston, as we mentioned before, a pair of 4-win teams, and obviously that does stand out a little bit. If you go a little bit further down our scoreboard, Bridgeport and Fort Hill out of Maryland, and Fort Hill gave Bridgeport one of their closest games in the regular season a year ago.
3: I think Chris George said it best Friday night, Dave, when he said that Fort Hill is like the Bridgeport of Maryland, just with the schedule they play.
0: Right.
3: The way they win and all of that. I thought that was a good way of saying it.
0: Elkins and Grafton should be a good game. The Bearcats are just outside. We're at number 16 in the playoff side of AAA. That's a 4-1 and a 3-2 matchup.
3: Oh, I thought Joe had already picked it. I'm sorry.
0: Well, I don't think he has. I'm just saying some of the other games. Midland Trail, Nicholas County will be a good one. A couple of 2-2 teams. Just letting people know what else is out there.
3: Yeah. You're attorney and the clock's going to run out the way you talk all the time. Turn it double A. Let's move on. Come on. Double A. What are we looking at?
2: I think Pikeview-Sissonville, that does stand out a little bit to see. I mean, Sissonville's already equaled their win total from a year ago, but they can get their sixth if they're able to beat Pikeview coming up on Friday. I think Phillip Barber, South Harrison is an intriguing
3: Does James Monroe bounce back against Independence?
2: Well, James Monroe coming off the win over Narrows a week ago, that'll be interesting to see if they could get a fourth victory. And obviously, Independence is looking to bounce back from their loss to Bluefield.
3: Yeah. Okay.
2: Doddridge County, Petersburg is kind of an interesting matchup, so there's some options in
3: AA. Dave, you pick this one, buddy. Which way you want to go in AA?
0: I will. Let's go the Pikeview-Sissonville route, because Daniel Woods' game.
3: That's the reason we're going to pick
0: it. Yes, we are.
3: Okay, all right. And in

0: Single A, we are going to choose.
1: I think we've talked about it a good bit with Tug Valley and Sherman already. I think with teams with identical 4-1 records, that's certainly, to borrow a soccer term, top of the table, if you will.
0: Is that a soccer team?
1: Dave?
0: I didn't know.
2: Yes.
1: Thank you.
0: Dave, Clay Battelle, that's a soccer term?
2: Yeah. Clay Battelle Metal Bridge. Interested to see what the Seabees can do when they travel down and take on the Wildcats.
0: It's high school football. 53 games on Friday night. One game coming up tomorrow night, Joe.
1: Clear Spring taking on East Hardy. I'll be headed over to Baker tomorrow afternoon and looking forward to checking out Thursday night football, something that we should have more of.
0: Okay, whatever makes you happy.
1: With all due respect.
2: Wheeling Central is going to try for its second straight win this weekend as well. They have the Ramblers out of Winbur, Pennsylvania, who are 4-2. It's a big game for Mike Young. He's trying to get that team back to 500.
0: They need to keep winning.
2: Yes.
0: There's no question about that because, as Mike has said a couple of times already this year, he needs to get to the playoffs. Get him to the playoffs because he loves his team. He's just been playing a very, very tough schedule, but a lot of teams have, and that's just the way it goes sometimes. You just got to play whoever you can get a game against, and you wish the best of luck as you go into those games. But, Mike Young and the Wheeling Central Catholic Maroon Knights, they've played a very, very tough schedule, and they do need some wins. Joe, best of luck traveling this weekend, and Dave, I'll see you on Friday night.
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5: I'm Ed Mangan. We start with baseball. The wild card round on game 2 day in the wild card. Right now, one game going on. They were in the bottom of the third of the Bronx. The Yankees trying to sweep the Red Sox. They are scoreless. Sonny Gray on the mound for Boston, trying to help force a game 3 tomorrow. The Yankees with a win would advance to face the Rays. Earlier, the Chicago White Sox became the first team to advance in the divisional round. As they finished off a sweep of the Astros.
6: Infield up for Houston. 3-1 pitch. Swing and a ball in the air. Left field and deep. Alvarez back. Turns. Looks. Gone! Chase Mydroth rockets a 3-run homer to left center. And the White Sox have taken a 7-3 lead.
5: That call from ESPN Radio's. The White Sox win it 7-3 to advance. The Phillies force a game 3 with the Braves tomorrow. They come back to beat Atlanta in extra innings 4-3 on an Alec Boehm homer. Also coming up later will be the Padres and the Cubs with San Diego looking to finish off a sweep of that series. Turn to the NFL. Steelers cornerback Joey Porter Jr. has been ruled out for tomorrow's game against Cleveland. Meanwhile, the agent for Falcons offensive tackle Jervon Dexter told ESPN's Adam Schefter that Dexter has agreed to a 4-year extension. WNBA playoffs, two teams looking to advance. One game on ESPN. Atlanta is on its way. As the Dream lead the Mystics 80-65 with 4.5 minutes to play, trying to finish off a sweep. That'll be followed by the Valkyries and the Wings. NHL action tonight. The Flyers and Penguins opening their season in Philadelphia. Last year, the Flyers knocked the Penguins out of the playoffs, but tonight, the second period, Penguins lead the Flyers 5-0.
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0: 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Dan Wetzel here with Max Olson and Mark Schlabaugh in his car somewhere, points unknown outside of Oxford, Mississippi, as he drives himself back to Georgia. 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Schlabaugh, where are you?
1: I believe I'm going to butcher the hell out of this, but Pontotoc, Mississippi, not far from Oxford, but clearly the football capital of the world, the state of Mississippi. They hadn't been this excited since Dak Prescott was taking snaps for the Bulldogs.
0: I would go with that. Ole Miss 32, LSU 24. Unbelievable. A night and likely fan hangover as we speak for the ages up in Oxford. Quick recap. Trinidad Chambliss absolutely shined. A Guardian helmet helped knock down the LSU's final pass to seal it. Pete Golding wore a hoodie sweatshirt in 96-degree heat, plus a healthy dip. Called a near-perfect first half, not so good third, and then rallied the troops and even got aggressive late with the two-point conversion. Called a great game. Unbelievable victory for him and Ole Miss. The fans, meanwhile, drunk on bourbon and hate. I think the speed limit on campus is now the collective blood alcohol level of the pregame grove. Could win Talladega without hitting that thing. Ole Miss band played Neck after. That was pretty good. The part which I can't say, they replaced Tiger with Rebel. So there's like, you know, there's a part of the song they demand something is done to something that belongs to a tiger is now belongs to a rebel. That was creative. Got that good. Governor of Mississippi, very gracious in victory. Wrote on social media. I mean, we got the governors involved. I mean, the governor of Louisiana was there. Governor of Mississippi, what does a $54 million buyout for the old coach, a $91 million contract for the new coach, and a $50 million roster get you? Riddle me that, I guess. An ass whooping in Oxford, Mississippi. Hashtag hottie toddy. This is about the mood. Meanwhile, in defeat, Lane Kiffin said it was more intense maybe than he expected, although he still took a crack at Ole Miss fans saying they finally showed up because he left. He said, "You're welcome."
2: You're welcome.
0: He then also claimed he was human and has emotions. Now, I once worked at the city desk for the Chicago Tribune, and they would have said, go get a second source on that. But regardless, an absolutely perfectly bizarre, emotional, crazy night in college athletics. Please stop trying to save this sport. It's perfect as is. Hell yeah. Damn right. Mark, how was it?
1: It was electric. It was amazing. And, you know, Oxford's one of my favorite places in the world. I'm not sure that's the same when they have 300,000 people in town. But, I mean, it's like you said, it's the perfect college football scenario. We're serving court papers on Tuesday. Lane's playing shenanigans with the injury report on Wednesday. You know, I thought there was some more gamesmanship on Saturday when the coaches' elevators didn't work. Unfortunately, it was all the coaches. So, you know, Charlie Weiss and those guys still had to walk up to the stairs to the press box. But, you know, I wrote this morning, LSU might have been better served saving their legal money to try to get NFL guys back by trying to get Trinidad Chambliss's court injunction overturned. And they might have had a chance to win this game because it's no secret that Lane really wanted Trinidad Chambliss to come to LSU with him and Kawan Lacy. And Chambliss, you know, I don't care how tall the guy is. If he's 5'7", 5'8", he's better than anybody on the Atlanta Falcons roster. And the guy is magical and made play after play, made a couple of big mistakes, you know, the poor interception, not sure where he was throwing it, the 20-yard sack. But when he had to make plays, he made them. And he's done that for 2 years at Ole Miss now.
0: Officially six foot tall.
2: Don't you guys think it's like, I guess Kyler was kind of an exception. He went number one. Don't you think there's just going to be by the end of the year, these franchises will get it and he'll go like top 10 and it'll just be like, we don't care about the age or the size. Like he's just a dude.
0: This is going to set the draft culture off. Yeah. This is just going to set him off because it's like, it's all going to be hand size and he's too old and stuff like that. But the way he throws over the middle is incredible. And he's so much more advanced than a lot of the quarterbacks in college football, maybe all of them at that part. It just makes it so much more exciting and so much more daring.
2: Yeah, Lane called him the hardest guy to play in America. That's right. I mean, you know, he's 14-2 as a starter now at Ole Miss. That was his fifth game against a top 10 opponent. He's got a bunch more coming up. You know, guys, I went and tried to count it up here. You think about the go-ahead drives he had. You know, he has the go-ahead last night where he runs it. They had Louisville to set up the field goal to win. He had, you know, go-ahead against Miami. I tried to count it up. He how many times in the fourth quarter he's led a go-ahead drive for Ole Miss, and he hasn't been there that long. I counted 9. And wow. It's still early in year two. I mean, I just don't think, you know, and he's gonna have his showdowns with Arch and with Gunnar Stockton and other guys coming up here. But, like, there's nobody else you'd want to bet on in that spot than him, right? If you're tied or behind in the fourth and you need it, like, that guy just does it over and over again.
1: I mean, if I'm an NFL GM, do you want to take the guy who had to fight for everything in his life, who was completely overlooked coming out of high school? No offense, Dan, ends up playing Division II ball in Michigan and, you know, has been doubted his entire life, showed up at Ole Miss as a third stringer for the most part, and ends up winning the job from Austin Simmons, who, by the way, isn't that bad when you look at him playing at Missouri. I mean, Lane said that last night. He said, ask Kirby Smart how tough the guy is to defend. You know, they scheme for him, and he makes Houdini's plays over and over again. And made a few of them last night.
0: So, to me, the key to this game, I mean, look, Ole Miss, the first half, pretty much, until LSU finally scored. But even then, they come back with that incredible touchdown pass of Chambliss to Deuce Alexander, where he's on the fly, and he just bullets it in. Verlander-type, you know, fastball, Matthew Stafford fastball. But the first half was incredible. And then LSU just makes the adjustments, comes out. This whole game had turned. LSU missed a field goal. It's 24-24. And it felt like the whole stadium was like exhausted emotionally, probably physically. They were coming down off the high. And it looked like it was going to be a crushing defeat, like historically crushing, like where do we go from here defeat. And Chambliss and to their credit, the play calling got better, the whole team got better. I mean, Lacey is out, the whole thing. What was it like, Mark, in the stadium when all of a sudden Ole Miss just kind of popped back? They were on the ropes. They were on the ropes and showed that resolve. What was it like there?
1: There was a ton of puckering going up, that's for sure. I mean, it's like, oh, hell, here we go. He's going to, you know, he fell behind 24-7 at the half, and here he comes, and, you know, it's going to hurt the worst way imaginable when he pulls it off at the end. It probably kind of feels like, Dan, after that 24-pack of Milwaukee's best or whatever it is the next morning. I mean, it was going to be brutal. Yeah. And, you know, I give Ole Miss credit, you know, to come back and then to, you know, look, they got it all the way down. LSU got it all the way down to the 6-yard line. And, you know, they made some adjustments in the secondary coming into the week, swapped a corner and a safety, and they got back Sharif Denson, the kid from Florida. And I thought they played a lot better in the first half. There weren't as many communication backdowns. But, you know, give Sam Levitt credit. You know, he's not the most accurate throw in the world, but the dude is tough as, you know, timber. And over and over again, I don't know that he can continue running that much in the SEC and survive till the end of the season. But, you know, they had a shot, and everybody in the stadium was holding their breath. And then when the ball bounced off the kid's helmet and was intercepted in the end zone, you start hearing calling Baton Rouge, and the place is going absolutely nuts. I thought that was a tremendous parting shot on Ole Miss's behalf.
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0: I thought the crowd pop at the end there, Mark. And then also, man, 11 seconds left in the first half. And that ball he throws, I think with no timeouts, like just guns it over the middle. Great execution. But how, just what was the crowd like riding the highs of that last night?
1: It was nuts because I thought that was a huge moment when LSU finally gets it together and scores with less than a couple minutes left in the half. And then LSU's getting the ball to start the second half. He thought it was going to be a two for one there, a big change in momentum. And Chambliss takes him right down the field. And that throw, I think it was to Alexander, right? On like a skinny post. It looked like he backs up. And then he goes, it looks like he's going to run. And then all of a sudden, he just throws it on a dime to the streaking receiver in the end zone. I'm like, whoa, where'd that come from? I mean, it was tremendous.
0: Not just, I mean, Alexander, we know he's awesome. But, man, really impressed by Traylon Ray, really impressed by Caleb Odom. Like, the connection that Chambliss has with his guys. I know some of them are new. But, like, I think that really showed up. And I think that showed up on the other side, too, where, you know, especially when you take Tre'Davious Green out of the game, and that's a huge loss for LSU. You know, there's just a bunch of like really critical moment throws for Leavitt that are just a little high, just a little off. Interested to see kind of who eventually emerges as his guys besides Winnie Watkins at receiver that you can really count on in those spots. And I think with Chambliss, like he had no fear throwing. It looked like, even in those big moments, it looked like he's been playing with those guys for years. And, you know, man, it was great drama. I wonder, Mark, I know you were in the post game press conference with Lane. Did he say what were the halftime ChatGPT prompts that helped them turn it around?
1: Yeah, I think he called our buddy Tom Mars for some halftime motivation advice. You know, he said, look, I think I said earlier in the week, I thought the team that would win would be the team that handled the first 10 to 15 minutes best. And it, you know, and didn't do something stupid and wasn't overwhelmed by the crowd and the emotion and the atmosphere. And he said, look, we walked into a storm and didn't handle it well. And I think it was a matter of just getting his guys in the locker room and calming everybody down. I mean, you knew they were going to come back in the second half. You knew Ole Miss wasn't going to blow them out 45-7 or for something. Sure. You know, LSU's too good of a football team. But I thought it was just mostly Leavitt was not good in the first half. I thought he played much better in the second half. You know, losing Green is a tremendous loss, and Lane didn't offer many specifics after the

0: game, but said it doesn't look good. I guess now we know why he wanted Daquan Wright on his team.
1: Yeah. Yeah, if only he had those pros, they would have had a chance. Hey, look, this is still a 12-team playoff this year. They haven't wrecked the regular season yet. They're dying to. They want to save everything but the regular season. So this loss matters. And LSU's got one now. And anything more than two is you get real, real, real nervous, which means they might not want to lose again, or maybe they can lose one. They've got Texas A&M next week, who did not play well in the loss to Kentucky that we'll discuss. And I don't know, maybe they're wounded and coming in. I don't know how you respond from the emotion of this night. It's such a unique event. They kind of have a little bit of time, but man, Kentucky, Mississippi State, neither of these are gimmies anymore. And then they got a late deal with Bama, Texas, and Tennessee all in a row. What do you think of LSU's playoff chances at this spot, Max? We'll do the same for Ole Miss in a sec.
2: Yeah, I think it's treacherous. You could say, okay, yeah, A&M is not the team we thought they would be. You certainly got exposed by Kentucky yesterday. But that's going to be a really tough one. I think Mike Elko is going to, whip his team into shape this week after a game like that. And what a brutal loss at home. You're right, Dan. You go through the schedule and there's just not a lot that you're just sort of writing off as automatic wins. Especially if Leavitt, obviously what a miracle that he was able to play in this game after all of his ailments, but you got to keep him healthy and you got to, you've got to, the Trinidad's Green injury, I hope it's not severe, but I mean, you're going to need some injury luck to kind of get through this run because this is a team that, you didn't get that second portal in the spring to go fix all your needs. You tried the NFL portal and it didn't work, but I think you've got, this is the team you got and they're still learning on the go. And you are seeing guys step up, I think, on both sides of the ball, but I don't know if LSU, the level we saw against Clemson, it's just, that's going to be the question. It's just like, can they, and obviously we know a little more about Clemson now, but like, man, can you sustain that level of high play here over 12 games? I think it's going to be really tough to do. I'm not saying that they're going to go 6-6 by any means, but they're going to be one of those teams, I think, that's like kind of right on the fringe there of like, if you're a 9-3, like Texas was last year, and you've got a loss to an opponent people didn't expect, then it's going to be like, man, you're probably campaigning to try to get into this thing.
1: Yeah. And Mark, same question about LSU and Ole Miss. Ole Miss is at Florida next week, at Vanderbilt, Missouri, at Texas. They still got Georgia late and who knows what Oklahoma is going to be. And then they get the Egg Bowl way at the end and Mississippi State's pretty good. So, but they've got that advantage. They're 3-0. So playoff thoughts on both teams from your perspective.
0: Yeah, I kept LSU in, I think, at number 10 for this week just because A&M lost and, USC's defense didn't look great. And, Penn State hasn't played anybody yet. I did have Penn State in there. But, I moved Ole Miss up to number 2 behind Texas. I just think they've got one of the better wins in the country. I think they've got the two best players in the country when Lacey's healthy. I think Chambliss might be the best player in the country, but they got to be careful next week going into the Swamp. I think the early line is the Gators by 1.5, which is surprising, but John Summerall's got them playing well. They got one of the best receiver rooms in the country, and we know how Ole Miss's defense has struggled at times. Buster Faulkner's been drawing them up for Aaron Filo, who's played well so far. So that's suddenly a huge game in Gainesville next week. And, Pete Golding said this wasn't our Super Bowl, but it was for about 10 months. And for the fans and the program and Keith Carter, the athletics director. I mean, they wanted this one bad. And, it's emotionally, they've got to rebound pretty quickly.
1: Yeah, I think that for Ole Miss, a loss would have been just devastating. Again, for the program, Lane would have had this advantage, even a greater advantage over the program in recruiting. And then, momentum for everything. They do an incredible job with their collective and trying to build the program up under these new rules to where they could be

0: powerhouse in the SEC, which they struggled to do for decades before. And that's why this new era is a little better for some of these other teams that have that will. But I do love that this game mattered in has real meaning beyond just the emotional meaning of what was just a fabulous night. It was the Ole Miss fans showed out. They did everything you would expect. Again, the fact that Lane Kiffin had been back to a number of these games, including the Tennessee one where he got golf balls and mustard bottles thrown at him, and he seemed overwhelmed more by this. Obviously, there's not that there was no buffer of time. The players pointing at him, all of that. Just an absolutely fantastic night for college football. It's just, I don't know. You almost can't explain it to other people how this went down or all the little stuff I mentioned. Earlier in the day, although not much earlier because of all the lightning delays, Alabama, FSU, Florida State 21-6, they were up. I've seen teams play better when they fire their coach, never when an AD gets fired. That was kind of weird. See, kind of pro sports, but they were playing great. And then there was a lightning delay, and then Keelon Russell just went crazy. 320 yards, three touchdowns through the air, 57-yard run on his own. He can absolutely fly. Really, really good win for Bama. I know Florida State, you can say they're not going to have a great team, but they're playing really well there. Max, what are your thoughts on the Tide win?
1: Keelon Russell's coming. I mean, if you go watch that house call from 57 yards out in the third quarter that ripped that game open, like there's just not a lot of guys that can do what he can do when he's really clicking and figuring it out. And when we're watching him kind of grow up as he goes here, but 23 of 30 through the air against Florida State, playing from behind, as you said, for a bunch of that game. You know, I think that you see the run game is starting to come together with their true freshman Crowell and Brown. They ran it well against Florida State in the fourth quarter when they needed to. And I just think, you know, like when you watch like Chambliss and Levitt go head to head, you see all the experience and savviness and all that kind of stuff. Like Bama is younger and, you know, they're probably, you know, they could get into more of these types of shootouts. They could get into some traps and some trouble. But God, the trajectory of where DeBoer's got that offense going right now, I think is really exciting. And I just think by the time we're seeing Keelon Russell play his best football, like I think it's going to be Heisman level football.

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1: Know the issues, know the facts, be in the know with Judith Shumate, candidate for Morgan County Commission. Here's Judith.
2: You know, we have things that are challenging our water resource. 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We have drought that's been going on and overconsumption with new development. We got to address this. 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
3: Okay, Judith, gravel biking. 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
2: I know. I think about it. 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Kekapin State Park has some great trails.
3: Seriously?
2: Absolutely. 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They shop. Maybe stay the weekend.
3: So that's money going to businesses right here.
2: Absolutely. We're trying to have something people want. Let's be smart about it.
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1: I'm Ed Mangan. We start with baseball's wild card round, which has been wild today. Right now, the Yankees and the Red Sox playing in the fifth inning in the Bronx. New York leading 1-0, trying to get the sweep. Boston still has yet to score a run in this series. Meanwhile, the White Sox advance for the first time in a series since 2005. They finish off a sweep of the Astros 7-3. Chase Madras, 3-run home run of the sixth, put the game away. And he talked afterwards about moving on to the ALDS to face the Guardians.
2: We're excited. We got a date in Cleveland on Saturday, so you know that's what we wanted is, you know, a shot at the DS with a really good team. It's been a great series back and forth all year between us, so it's going to be a dogfight. This next ALDS.
1: Meanwhile, in Atlanta, the Phillies fell behind, rallied to win in extra innings, 4-3. Atlanta and Philadelphia will play a deciding game tomorrow. Alec Boehm hitting the home run of the 10th inning, which proved to be the difference. Also coming up in about a half hour, it'll be the Padres and the Cubs. San Diego up 1-0, trying to finish off a sweep in advance to face the Brewers in the NLDS. Reminder that all Major League postseason games can be heard on ESPN Radio. WNBA playoffs, the Atlanta Dream advance. They beat the Mystics 93-75 to finish off a two-game sweep. Right now on ESPN, late first quarter, Golden State leading Dallas 22-21. Valkyries trying to get a sweep and advance. NFL news. Steelers quarterback Joey Porter Jr. has been ruled out for tomorrow's game against Cleveland. Packers receiver Jalen Reed is out for the season. He'll have season-ending neck surgery. NHL, third period. Penguins lead the Flyers 5-0.
3: Hey, it's your resident Super Bowl champ Chris Candy coming up Thursday at 2-1. Would a victory against the Steelers have us believing the Browns as a real playoff contender? 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

0: this Bama team, you know, I had questions about the offensive line coming into the year. And look, last week against Kentucky, they got off to a slow start and then blew out Kentucky in the second half. I think they're just looking for the consistency. DeBoer and Ryan Grubb. I got to give a shout out to Ashton Daniels, the Florida State quarterback. His father, Juan, took my starting job in high school when I was a senior, and he was a freshman. He ended up playing the NFL, and I didn't even end up playing in college. But, you know, he's a kid that's bounced around from Stanford to Auburn and now to Florida State. And I think he had four total touchdowns, threw for 377 yards, had some turnovers. But that Alabama defense, I thought, was going to be better. And they've got to find some consistency as well. But, yeah, it'll be interesting to see what Florida State does with DeBoer, because I think they've got an off week maybe after they play Miami, and they could be 2-5 at that point. And I was talking to David Hale, who was at the game with me last night, and he said that probably is the most logical place for it to happen. But, man, Florida State is struggling so much financially. I just still don't know if they want to write a $49 million check.
1: Yeah, with Norvell.
0: Only if Jimbo comes back.
1: DeBoer's
0: only if Jimbo comes back. Yeah,
1: Jimbo.
0: If Jimbo comes back and coaches, you know, you only have to pay him for each win, is what I've heard, which would be amazing.
1: Jimbo will work for
0: that's
1: wins.
0: A way to save some money. Yeah,

0: I'd love to. There's no way,
1: especially late in Jimbo's career. But he, yeah, man, that'd be tough. Like last year, the UMass coach would have been on like food stamps. I mean, if you don't get that going, can't make the mortgage.
0: Hey, no disrespect. Talking about no disrespect. The three and oh minute man.
1: Kidding me? Tall cotton now. He's probably buying a Lexus if he's getting paid by the win. I mean, it just goes. I tell you, quarterback who's playing a lot better, Lincoln Keenholz for Louisville. 14 to 23, 219 yards, three touchdowns. His total slugfest. Louisville beats SMU 41-31. This is a huge game in the ACC. Seven lead changes. The game was absolutely crazy. There were multiple touchdown runs of 50 yards. Kendrick Raphael had this huge game. Jennings threw for 257, but two picks. The interceptions get him. Louisville wins the game. They moved to 3-0 in a big ACC game. What say you, Max?
2: Yeah, I think, you know, I have a piece this week on ESPN of like the September surprises of like the guys out of the portal that have, you know, exceeded expectations that were not top 100 guys. Boy, I got a tough call between Lincoln Keenholz and Michael Hawkins Jr. for the QB spot there, man. Keenholz has been awesome. You know, that was, you know, they invested a lot of money there and bet on Lincoln Keenholz, a guy that had only thrown 36 passes over 3 years at Ohio State, and you just kind of didn't totally know. But Jeff Brohm doesn't miss when it comes to transfer quarterbacks, and certainly not in his time at Louisville. You know, two really big tests in their first three. Really fun to watch. And, you know, I think that was probably, for Brohm and for Louisville, probably their biggest home win since they shocked Notre Dame in 2023. You look at the road ahead here, Louisville does not face Miami in the regular season. And I think they probably should be favored to win most or all their games ahead. So, I mean, I think if they stay on this pace, it's super early. And I'm not saying SMU's like out of this or anything like that, but that did feel like one of those games that you may look back on and say that, you know, winner of that game, you know, gets to go Charlotte at the end there. So yeah, awesome start from Louisville. And, you know, Lincoln Keenholz, I think if you're an Ohio State fan watching him a little bit, you're sort of like, would have been nice to see that. Would have been nice to get a little glimpse of that here over the last 3 years.
0: I was at the Ole Miss Louisville game in Nashville, the opener, and he didn't play well in the first half. And I was like, how much do they play this kid? But I agree with Mike. I mean, Brohm's so good working with quarterbacks. Yeah. Brown averaged 16.3 yards a carry yesterday, ran for 163. They spent a lot of money on Trey Richardson, too, the slot guy from Vanderbilt who can fly. So, yeah, looking at Louisville's schedule, they'll be favored by double digits or more until they get to Pitt and Kentucky at the end of the year, probably.
1: Yeah. The big upset of the day, Kentucky. I mean, look, there were people around that Kentucky program who just felt, you know, they could have had Bama last week and should have had Bama last week. And they didn't, they let them up, didn't get it done. Instead, they go into Texas A&M. They go into College Station, win 31-21. Huge program defining statement victory for Will Stein. At the same time, this is alarm bells for A&M. They got a tough schedule. Marcel Reed, too many turnovers for the Aggies. I mean, Texas A&M did a lot of good things, but there were just too many turnovers. They raised the stakes now. They got to go to Baton Rouge next week. And this is a playoff team returning a lot of players. High expectations, although a lot of people wondered whether they were a product of their schedule a year ago. This is a tough loss for them. So either program or both, what do you think, Max?
2: Yeah, I mean, that was a bit of the brutal awakening for A&M fans in that one, and that it's, you know, you're kind of seeing similar to Oregon a week ago. I think there's a little bit of reckoning there with like, okay, maybe we were hard on the guy. Maybe Colin Klein was pretty good at calling an offense and managing, you know, Marcel Reed to the best of his ability, and you're seeing Avery Johnson kill it with Klein again this year at K-State. You know, A&M promoted from within with its OC spot and with its play calling. Didn't go into the portal to upgrade a quarterback after making the playoff. 26-49 day for Marcel Reed. You know, obviously, you know, two picks. The picks are always bad, but I think the fourth down throw on the run was brutal. Like, just a lot of frustrations there. You know, I don't have a subscription to Texags, but I bet it was a colorful night on the boards for the fan base there. And, you know, credit to Will Stein and Joe Sloan for putting the pieces together offensively to be really competitive right away. Efficient day for Minchie. CJ Baxter's healthy, ran it really well against Texas A&M. And Mike Elko said it. You know, that was an ass kicking. He said that to Will Stein's face on the field afterward and said the same afterward, like, hey, you know, in the post game, like that is a, you know, a big stock down there for A&M if you viewed them as like a pretty safe playoff pick.
0: Yeah, our buddy, I like you said, Max, I don't have a subscription to Texags, but our buddy Dave Wilson sent me some screenshots last night. And, you know, they're taking it pretty well, comparing it to Dennis Franchione's 77-0 loss to Oklahoma. That was it. There's no coming back from
1: that's
0: this.
1: That's good.
0: I mean, typical Texas A&M Aggies. No program other than maybe Arkansas does a better job of self-sabotaging itself than Texas A&M. But, you know, the court, I love Elko. I think he's one of the best coaches in the country. And it's similar to Oregon with Lanning. When he has both his coordinators left, he promotes from within. And he said, I wanted him coaching for us and not somebody else because I knew they were ready. And it hasn't looked good so far. But, you know, Reed is a tremendous athlete and has made big plays at times. But it's just too many mistakes over and over again.
1: Speaking of self-sabotage in Arkansas, what the hell, Razorback fans? This is a bitter group. I respect the bitterness and the defeatism. Georgia demolishes them 45-17, but the Arkansas fans were ready for that. They're 1-2 under new coach Ryan Silverfield's first season. They got just crushed by Utah and Georgia, and, you know, was not good, but there is a mass protest. There was a fan group that decided to do a reverse sellout. They tried to get no one to show up at the game. Like, go COVID on it. Play it in an empty stadium. There was almost no one. The pregame tailgate was described as a complete ghost town. I don't know. Still seemed like people were eating some. There were paper bags over fans' heads. Somebody had a sign that made the broadcast, "At least we have basketball." It was not John Calipari in a mask. It was just some rando. They are all over Hunter Yurecek, who is the chair of the College Football Playoff Committee, I think. Or at least is on the cut, but is now dealing with an absolute. I've never seen a program this angry 3 games into a new coach's tenure. If you, Mark, you've been around the SEC a long time, but this is wild. They got to look, their budget is too small. There's going to be a study on their feasibility of competitiveness or something. Like, it is ugly at Arkansas.
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0: Dan, you left out the most humiliating thing of the day. Oh, did you guys catch this during the broadcast? So Georgia's defensive line, they felt like they weren't getting enough good work in this game. And so during a TV timeout, they got footage of the D linemen were doing some drills to stay fresh. Essentially treating Arkansas like a scrimmage. And Kirby was asked about after the game and said, yeah, that's what our coach wanted. He felt like they weren't running the ball enough. We wanted to, you know, stay loose and get some good work out of this game. You know what I mean? We don't want to waste the opportunity to squeeze in some extra practice during this Arkansas game. And, that's a low for you. I mean,
1: you're limited hours, right? Don't you?
0: I understand why the base is all the way out on Hunter Yurecek. That's, you know, they've been building up that for a few years now. I texted some buddies. I was just like, explain this to me. Like, how could they be, this was after two games. I was like, how could they be this out on Silverfield this quickly? And they're just like, well, they were never in on Silverfield. So that's, you know, what do you expect? And I think that's probably a product of a little bit of just what a wacky SEC carousel that was, that, you know, you spend all this time building up to, we think we're getting Alex Kolisch, we think we're getting Rhett Lashley, we think we're getting Eric Morris, and you end up with Ryan Silverfield after the way the dominoes fell there. And I think that was disappointing to people. But yeah, I can't, it's bad, but I am surprised. I don't know that it just feels like way too early to be like, yep, this is going to be a one and done. Obviously it should be like, it doesn't make any sense. But you know, this is why we got to expand the playoff, Dan. You know, this is why we got to open the door to more programs because, you know, people should not, have to experience, this kind of frustration.
1: Skunk running loose in the stadium. Not a good sign, not a good, visual. People who do not have problems. All my West Virginia Mountaineers, Rich Rod takes the Mountaineers to Charlotte. It was a Duke Mayo's classic. As if you needed to encourage West Virginia fans to drink more than what they already do. They were drinking mayo in the stands. They were so happy to defeat Virginia, 38-27. Michael Hawkins Jr., 5 total touchdowns. The offense looks like a Rich Rod offense. Like, he's got his personnel kind of here. And WVU is 3-0, a wild deal, a really quality win over Virginia.

0: Thoughts on that one, Max?
1: Man, Michael Hawkins Jr., I feel like if he had stayed at Oklahoma, which he had no reason to, but if he had stayed at Oklahoma, he probably would have been subbed into the game here at some point against Michigan or New Mexico with how rough things have been for the Sooners. But he, I mean, what a great career move by him to go out to Morgantown with Rich Rod, with Cam Cook, the Jacksonville State transfer. And those guys have just been dominant. And huge win over Virginia. Rich Rod, he's 3-0. That's his second win already over a top 25 opponent for a job that was like just a complete roster flip rebuild when he got back there. Michael Hawkins, number two this morning in the updated QBR rankings nationally, because he's just been an elite on the run. I think you've seen growth as a passer. West Virginia, I think they're going to be a problem. You know, you watch Texas Tech Houston on Friday and sort of like, okay, maybe BYU is definitely the best team in this conference. I don't know. There's probably 5, 6, 7 teams that are looking at the top and feel like it's wide open and they got a shot. And the vibes are very strong from West Virginia. Rich Rod said he had Red Solo Cup plans for after the game. And I think a lot of their fans do.
2: So there's a big, I wouldn't say big, but there's a little rivalry between Virginia and West Virginia over the song Country Roads. You know, Country Road, Take Me Home. It's obviously big in West Virginia. People say in Virginia that it was actually written about Virginia because the Blue Ridge Mountains are mostly in Virginia and the Shenandoah River is overwhelmingly in Virginia and John Denver never actually went to West Virginia. And they like to give the West Virginia people a little hell that even their most famous song isn't theirs. Should this game, at least they should be playing this thing annually and have it determine who the song is actually about. Could we add some stakes to that and make it like the country roads, or is it just West Virginia? Does West Virginia get to claim it forever, or is there anything to this Virginia claim?
1: And you can you're go saying we co-op hole. This and we make it like a John Denver Mayo Bowl, basically?
2: Yeah. I mean, the Mayo, everyone likes the Mayo Bowl. It's not the Pop-Tart, but it's close. But could we make this the John Denver Bowl or something? I don't know. Is there something here that we could have bring the song into it?
1: I like it.
2: I don't think you should take this from West Virginia. I think the Virginia people are kind of bullies with this. Let the West Virginia people have this song. They love it. It's globally popular, all of that. Quickly, you mentioned the Texas Tech victory Friday night. Absolute banger up in Lubbock, 28-26 over Houston. Connor Wegman was terrific. Made the big plays, but it came down to a goal line stand for Tech, and stopping him right at the inch yard line. Thoughts on the on Texas Tech holding off Houston to kind of still maintain that Big 12 dominance right now?
1: Work in progress for Texas Tech. You know, I think big to get Kenny Johnson and Jacoby Williams and some of the guys who stepped up for them when they did. I think you saw Will Hammond gain some confidence as it went along after they threw out Tommy Castellanos for the first snap of the night on offense, and he tried to throw a ball away and threw a pick. That was not a great omen or a great start for Texas Tech. Impressive by Connor Wegman, and I think Houston is going to stay in this race, and you know, I just think there's enough experience and enough guys coming back there that, you know, they showed they played a much tougher than they did a year ago. And had the chance there, you know, on the two-pointer after a great drive to go and try and tie it. So, you know, I thought an impressive fight from Willie Fritz's squad. All he does is win everywhere he goes, and he's going to continue to win at Houston. But I think it's a very different challenge for Joe McGuire this year without Brendan Sorsby and without all these NFL players that they had a year ago. And you see the difference. You know, I think they're kind of like I said about Alabama. Like, I think there's going to be growth over the course of the season where you feel like by the end of it, they're a lot better team. But right now they're learning on the go and making mistakes. Very talented. Good to see them get Trey White back. LaDainian Guyton, the true freshman, that they took out of Georgia, Mark, that guy is a freak show. Certainly looks like the next David Bailey over there. So you can see the chess pieces. They're just still trying to kind of figure out how to play it.
2: Kamario Taylor, Mississippi State. 4 touchdown passes, massive come from behind victory against South Carolina.

0: And you, Max, you and I have been talking about him since week one. He's unbelievably good. I mean, like, he's so good. I went back and looked at his recruiting rankings. I'm not sure how, what did everyone miss? He was a third ranked player in Mississippi. Wasn't eighth best quarterback things. I mean, this guy is phenomenal. They've now manhandled Minnesota. They went to South Carolina and won. I know it's South Carolina. I know they were chanting fire Shane Beamer at the end of that thing, but, they got Mizzou this week and then Alabama. At what point is Mississippi State for real as a team? And how good is this guy, Max?
1: Yeah, I think we've been doing the small sample Heisman segment. Would you say, is it kind of consensus one Trinidad, like is two Kamario Taylor at this point?
0: I think Darian Mensah gets in there still.
1: Mensah?
0: Yeah, he's hovering. There's still Arch and Tony, the name power, but
1: yeah. I just to stare down, to go into the road again and to stare down a 16-0 deficit, and rally back the way they did. And, you know, once again, filling up the highlight reel as he went, he's fifth in total offense right now, sit top six in QBR. This team is going to pull upsets like that. That's just, you know, you can see it coming. They've already been doing it. The way that he responded when it wasn't right and got, you know, just stayed chill and kept playing. Really cool to see. I think Mississippi State, I would assume as we record this, I would assume they're going to move into the AP top 25 for the first time in Jeff Levy's tenure. They had lost 19 of their last 20 SEC games entering Saturday. So it's a huge step forward. And honestly, guys, I think if we threw out all the priors and the preseason rankings and stuff, there's a few of these teams right now, and Bill Connolly posted his resume SP Plus. There's a few of these teams: Mississippi State, UCLA, maybe Northwestern, who destroyed Colorado. There's a few of these teams that if you just threw out all the priors, you'd say like, man, are they like a top 10, top 15 team right now? I think you'd probably say that about Mississippi State being in that maybe that top 10 range just based on what they've done so far.
0: Big
1: Dylan
0: 10
1: Stewart
0: fans.
1: Did come back though. Dylan Stewart looked like a monster once again, so that was encouraging to see. It's a little surprising to see some of the Fire Beamer stuff. Right? This again, though, Dan, this is what we lose if we expand this playoff.
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1: Matt Hill, Stories from the Summits of Sport, a collection of this man's ESPN work, is available on Tuesday, September 22nd. So 3 weeks from today, wherever you get your books is where you can get Seth Wickersham's newest book, Beyond That Hill. And so you're saying this is just a collection of stories from your
2: quarter century
1: of work with ESPN that have not made it in any of your pieces or works, or and this, you're sort of hoovering up all the good stuff and putting it in a book.
2: It's an essentials. And so, you know, and I think that like what you try to do with something like that is, you know, you're not only trying to give the readers, you know, your best stories, but you know, you're trying to reflect, you know, how sports and maybe even the country has changed so that the book has a point.
1: Right.
2: And so, you know, there's stories that I've done on people like Kobe Bryant or Tom Brady. There's stories that Don Van Natta and I did in there that, you know, especially our Goodell Jerry Jones story from 2017. I think of all the ones we've done, that one is the one that, you know, I'm proudest of. There's just a ton of great backstory to that one. And
1: like what?
2: Well, remember, so that was the fall of 17, and it was a tough year for the league. Remember, President Trump in his first term was coming after the Kneelers. They were scrambling. You know, Don and I had that piece of reporting from Bob McNair, you can't have the inmates running the prison. I mean, it was a tough fall. And in the middle of it, Jerry Jones was threatening to sue the NFL to block Rodgers' contract extension. And it was a cold war between two of the most powerful people in sports. And, you know, we felt like we could tell a really insidery story about that one. And we just have a ton of colorful reporting in that story. But I'll never forget, the story was about to go to print. And I was driving from New York to Connecticut. And I got a call from Don. And he said he had just gotten off the phone with an impeccable source who said, at the beginning of the year, there was this phone call with Roger Goodell, Jerry Jones, and Jeff Pasch, who was the league's general counsel.
1: Right.
2: And it was about Zeke Elliott when they were going to tell Jerry that Zeke was suspended, which Jerry was surprised about, to put it mildly.
1: Oh, he was pissed.
2: He was so upset.
1: Right.
2: And the source said, we're not at liberty to say what happened, but there was some colorful language, and you guys should try to figure out what was said. And so we're both working the phones, and we end up learning that, you know, Roger and Jeff tell Jerry about Zeke's suspension. Jerry, you know, got very upset, and he says, you know, you think Bob Kraft came after you hard. Bob Kraft is blank compared to what I'm going to do to you. And, you know, the process of gathering that reporting and getting it into print and showing readers a deeper look at the sport that, you know, look, I think people love football most and know about it the least. That was our goal with that story and all of our stories. And that was a particularly fun one.
1: So out of the names of the folks that you have in here, my goodness, Mahomes, Brady, Prime, Kobe, just to name four,

0: who was the most fierce competitor that you've come across, whether it was gleaning something from the interview with him or her,
1: yeah,
0: or stories that were told by others about this subject?
1: That's a great, I mean, there, once you get to a certain level of the uber competitors, obviously Brady. I think, you know, I first met Tom, you know, so I was hired in 2000. He graduated from Michigan in 2000. Fall of 2001, I'm getting my first kind of shot to go write big feature stories for ESPN. They send me to Foxborough to write about this young guy who's coming on well and playing well in relief of Bledsoe, and then we'll probably go back to the bench. And so I meet with Brady. This is like October of 01. He's wearing like a gray sweatsuit and a backpack. He looks like a junior at Michigan.
0: Mm-hmm.
1: And I'll never forget, he said, you know, football's always come really easy to me. And, you know, at the time, we were both young men kind of getting our career breaks at the same time. And I didn't have the perspective to understand what he was saying then. But I think that, like, anytime he says something like that, he means it to the bottom of his soul. And I think that, like, the intensity that the fire within him compared to other people, I think, is pretty unique. And I mean, that's not like a groundbreaking statement. There's a lot of examples.
0: When you're comparing to somebody like Kobe, though, right? I mean,
1: yeah, Kobe was motivated, but Kobe was different, obviously, because he had the spotlight on him being a first round pick from the beginning, and so he had something to kind of live up to. Whereas Brady was under the radar for a bit,
0: and also at Michigan had a share time with Drew Henson, mm-hmm. and he showed up after Greasy won the national championship, mm-hmm. so he had those big shoes to fill. And I guess Kobe was a massive prep star in Philadelphia.
1: He was,
0: you know.
1: I think Brady just, you know, the little things he said over the years that you look back on and you think those were the clues. You know, football's always come easy to me. It doesn't mean that he never had to work at it, because he obviously worked his tail off. But I think that, like, those are the things where he had like an innate sense of the game, and he kind of took to it in a special way. That in retrospect, you kind of see those little moments as lore or little clues. And another one happened like about a decade later. I was in his living room and he says, you know, my first 10 years in the league have prepared me for my last 10. And I was like, what? Like, this dude is just saying he's going to play 20 years. And, you know, I didn't take it, you know, I took him at his word, but I didn't think he would do it. I thought that was an admirable goal. I think he did okay on that.
0: Well, and then also you could make the case his last 10 were better than his first 10.
1: Huge case.
0: Or at least his last 10 will be better than anybody's 10.
1: He was a complete,
0: you know, mostly, you know, obviously mostly.
1: Yeah.
0: But the way that he finished, mm-hmm. as a 40-year-old,
1: mm-hmm.
0: his stats, I mean, you're seeing Rodgers attempt it now. I mean, Breeze barely cracked his 40s before, mm-hmm. you know, he retired. You know, you're looking at the league right now, and the only comparison you could make is to somebody who is in your book, Beyond That Hill, and Mahomes.
1: Yeah.
0: Because Mahomes has, in his 20s, surpassed Brady in his 20s. Now comes the hard part,
1: yep.
0: to try and stay with Brady, right?
1: And there's so many things that have to go right. You know, when Brady was in his mid-30s, Belichick, and this is in the book, Belichick presented a study to Kraft that showed how quarterbacks tail off, mm-hmm. after their mid-30s. And he kind of used it as justification as why we're going to draft Jimmy Garoppolo and we're going to start this transition plan. And obviously, Brady outlasted Garoppolo. And the story that's in the book is about the last days of the Patriot way, when Belichick and Kraft finally parted ways. But one of the things that Kraft told a confidant, because Belichick had obviously opened the door for Brady to leave after the 19th season, and Brady walked right out. It goes and wins a Super Bowl. And Kraft says, you know, Bill told me he couldn't play anymore. And then he goes out and wins an effing Super Bowl. I mean, can you imagine, like, you know, Kraft and Belichick have been through a lot together. But can you imagine, you know, saying that to your boss, and your boss having to watch Tom Brady win a Super Bowl as a Tampa Bay Buck?
0: That's tough, but in retrospect, if you really want to, let's be real about it, wouldn't you say Brady had a better chance to win a Super Bowl in Tampa in that one season than staying put with the roster that the Patriots had around him at that point in time? Chris, you're also an expert on this subject.
2: 100%, yes.
0: Right?
2: Yeah.
0: You know what I mean? So
2: that 2019 Patriots team was not equipped to win.
0: Even with Brady playing at the top of his game,
2: I mean, they lost at home in the wild card.
1: They did.
0: Yeah, I didn't see it, but. But Belichick commissioned a report, or it landed on his desk?
1: No, he kind of did it internally.

0: and saying, you know, this is why we're going to make this pick. We're looking at a quarterback and we'll look to, you know, set up a transition.
1: Uh-huh.
0: Obviously, that all came to a head during the 2017 season. And, you know, Jimmy was surprised everybody with that trade when he was moved to San Francisco. But again, you know, Brady's a fascinating guy because unlike almost any unique athlete, his body outlasted his will for football, which is almost every time it's the other way around.
1: No doubt about it. No doubt about it. But he's also, you know, living through it, living it on still as a broadcaster going to the stadium. You can hear he gets better every week. I think he's a much better broadcaster now than he was when he first started. And he works at it. You could tell like he truly does work at it, which no surprise based on the work ethic you're describing. What's your favorite Mahomes story that you've grabbed then? Because, well, I mean, again, he is set up if he can continue on and create another dynastic run in Kansas City to try and catch Brady. And
0: yeah, the story
1: is nuts, but
0: the story about Mahomes that's in there. I mean, it's a long story about, you know, how he came to be. And I had like three sentences in there about how he liked to put ketchup on steak and that took off. Like that became the buzzworthy thing for like, I want to say our guy, Peter Schaefer or Peter Schrager was talking about it on Good Morning Football. I want to say like 2 weeks after the fact.
1: Right.
0: I think the most interesting thing about Mahomes is how different he is from Brady in a couple essential ways. Obviously, they have an incredible innate drive where they're running for a finish line that doesn't really exist. I mean, they're competing only against themselves. But Mahomes was under the radar in Texas as a quarterback. And it seems staggeringly ridiculous to think about right now, but it's true. And you know, they have the Elite 11 regionals, which are like the high school showcase. And then if you do well enough, you go down the road and you're in the Elite 11 nationals. And he didn't qualify for the regional. Patrick Mahomes, with that skill set, didn't qualify in Texas. And I asked him about it, wondering if like that was the cliched chip on his shoulder. You hear it with Tom all the time, talking about how UCLA pulled their scholarship and USC, you know, ended up not wanting him and, you know, dropping to the sixth round. And he was so level-headed about it. He goes, no, you know, East Texas isn't really known for quarterbacks, and I was kind of lost. I was more known for baseball, and that was that. And I thought that was interesting because where his greatness comes from, and really, you know, the subtext of the book is like where greatness comes from and what the price of it is, I thought was so much different than Tom's. I mean, they overlap. The Venn diagrams overlap. But the thing that I think Jordan kind of brought to the culture of finding slights and nurturing them and inventing them at times, that was never the case with him. I think that he's someone who's always been running his own race, and you know, it's worked out well for him.
1: Well, I mean, this year you want to continue the Brady analogy in terms of a career. In the middle of his two dynastic runs, Brady blew out his knee and had to come back from that.
0: Mm-hmm.
1: And I will see if Mahomes has another dynastic run in him, but he's coming back from a knee injury. And, you know, you're hearing how, you know, and Jeremy Fowler's, you know, I guess top tens. Mahomes isn't number one on that list. Everyone's overlooking the Chiefs potentially, maybe for good reason.
0: Mm-hmm.
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0: The countdown is on. The 47th Mountain State Apple Harvest Festival, presented by Potomac Bank, is coming October 15th through the 18th. 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
1: Okay, Judith, gravel biking. Explain this one to me.
2: I know. I think about it. 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Kekapin State Park has some great trails.
1: Seriously?
2: Absolutely. 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
1: So that's money going to businesses right here.
2: Absolutely. We're trying to have something people want. 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
1: Our radio audience has returned. Will Forte is here. We just saw a clip of Coyote versus Acme in theaters nationwide this Friday, August 28th. John Cena was already on in support of this a few weeks ago. And it's the live action, the animation, and just everything. It looks amazing. It looks so great to see this on the screen. And of course, so many folks of, you know, our generation will remember Roger Rabbit and things like that. And it kind of has a similar feel to that.
2: Yeah, obviously. Big shoes to fill, obviously, like that. You know, that's the top of the heap when it comes to the mixture of live action and animation. And so that, you know, we were just trying to do something that lived up to these wonderful Looney Tunes characters that we grew up loving. And, you know, the whole thing was just made with such love and respect for Looney Tunes. So we're really excited by how it turned out.
1: Okay, yeah. And Cena's just a great human.
2: He's so good. Right? And it's really fun to watch him work. He just is. He's got these really long chunks of dialogue, and I've never seen him chunk anything. He's so prepared, and then he's also a really gifted improviser. So he can slip in some incredibly funny dialogue seamlessly into this written word and get right back into the next thing he's supposed to say. And I don't have that talent. Like, I can maybe every once in a while think of something funny to say, but then I'll chunk it when I'm trying to get right back into the prepared dialogue.
1: Man, he's veering into your lane, and you say he has skill set that you're...
2: Oh, he's amazing. I actually learned a lot from him.
1: What about wrestling? Can you get in his lane?
2: He knows that I'm very, very strong and powerful.
1: You can have that.
2: Yeah. Wily moves, pun intended. Yeah.
1: Look at you, man. Yeah, obviously.
2: Thank God we're in a different weight class, right?
1: Yeah. Otherwise, you'd have to teach him a lesson.
2: Exactly.
1: Understood. And just acting with not... Like, how did you do this? Like, we just saw you holding up like an Acme rocket in your hands.
2: Yeah.
1: And an evidence box that looked real that was put on the table by, you know, Wile E. Coyote. How did you pull this sort of stuff off?
2: A lot of that stuff is pretty easy. Like the rocket skates, you're just holding a pair of blades or something, right?
1: Okay.
2: So they can just animate over it. But there are some very intricate things. Like there's... Yeah. A scene in here where an animated piano falls onto a car, an actual car, and smashes the car. So you'd just seeing how they implode the car, and you have to do so many different takes, and then they composite the shots, and you can actually see there on the day how it's going to work. And it was so fun. But like, actually, when we're talking to a character, it's a different story. Cause like, there's a traditional thing where you just hold a tennis ball on the end of a stick, so you know where the character's eyes are.
1: Yes.
2: Well, Dave Green, the director, had this really smart thing. He took this guy,

0: this iconic puppeteer,
1: yes,
0: Dave Barclay, who like did Jabba the Hutt and Yoda and like all the Fraggle Rock characters, just a ton of stuff. Uh-huh. And he had a Wile E. Coyote puppet. So during rehearsals, we would move around with that puppet and he would be able to be as expressive as Wile E. is. And it, you know, by the time we got to shooting the scene with the tennis ball, you really kind of knew what Wile E. was going to do.
1: So you're someone else is holding the stick with the tennis ball, obviously, while you're acting.
0: Yes. Yeah. Or sometimes it's just like a little pole with a tennis ball on it.
1: Dude. Just when you thought, oh, this it's cool. So high tech and all that stuff. It's just a tennis ball.
0: Oh, yeah.
1: At the end of the day.
0: Always
1: a, sometimes it's simple as that.
0: Yeah.
1: Coyote versus Acme, available in theaters nationwide this Friday, August 28th. It's been a while since you've been here. Are you still a fan of the Raiders? Are we still in on this?
0: I'll be honest. I was a little upset by them moving to Las Vegas.
1: Right.
0: I was born in Oakland. You know, my A's have done it too, so it's tough to take, but they're still my team.
1: Yes.
0: I haven't like moved off of them, but it's just a little different not having them be in Oakland.
1: Yeah.
0: And that's how I felt when they went to Los Angeles too, back in the day, back in the 80s. It just felt so right when they came back home. So
1: you spent time in the black hole in your life.
0: Oh yeah. I got to go hang out with Phil Villapiano in the black hole. I got to hang out with him and Franco Harris together.
1: Dude.
0: Like pretty, you know, right before Franco passed away. I think it was like within that next year.
1: Yeah.
0: He had come because it was some anniversary of the Immaculate Reception.
1: Uh-huh.
0: Yeah. And so it was really fun to be down there because you're with like all these people dressed up in Raiders stuff, and
1: yes,
0: they just had such respect for Franco Harris. It was really fun to see how they embraced him.
1: Yes.
0: And Phil Villapiano is just an amazing guy. And
1: they didn't drop a...
0: meet Dave Casper through him, and just, dude, yeah, it was, you know, it's like royalty.
1: They didn't drop a Phil Villapiano on a car, right?
0: No, they did not. Okay. This is a regular piano. That would be, thank you for the clarification.
1: There would have to be a stunt Villapiano for something like that. Understood. All right. I've got a list of celebrity true or false aspects about your career. I want to know what's true and what's not.
0: Okay.
1: Okay. And we have, as always, great production value to kick it off. Please hit it.
2: Celebrity true or false.
3: You can't handle the truth.
1: All right, and that's all. That's also a harbinger. Jack Nicholson's voice, right there.
0: True.
1: celebrity true or false with Will Forte. True or false? First up, you roomed with Val Kilmer, and the two of you actually considered competing on the Amazing Race together.
0: That's true.
1: All right.
4: What?
1: All right. Let's start from the beginning. You and Val Kilmer are.
0: So we were in MacGruber together.
1: Okay.
0: He had a place in New Mexico.
1: Mm-hmm.
0: That he had to sell, and he was living in a rented place in Malibu, and he was going to find a new place in Malibu. So he asked me, would it be okay if he stayed with me for what I thought was a couple of days while he was locking down a new place in Malibu? Mm-hmm. It ended up being like 2.5-3 months, and it was a blast. So I would watch Amazing Race every week, and he would come in and say, this stuff is going to rot your mind. What are you doing watching this reality crap? And I said, it's pretty good. You should watch it.
1: It's a reality competition.
0: I know.
1: It's a reality
0: exactly.
1: competition.
0: I loved it. So he sat down, and by the end of the first time watching it, he's like, oh, this is pretty good. So every Sunday, it was Sunday, right?
1: Yeah.
0: We would watch it together.
1: Yeah.
0: And at a certain like point, a couple weeks in, we just looked at each other. We're like, we got to do the Amazing Race. And we called our reps the next day.
1: Yeah.
0: And they were like, no way. No. What are you doing? And so we kind of just let it go. And then when he just sadly passed away recently, I called them all up and I reminded them like, oh, remember we wanted to do the Amazing Race? And they're like, oh man, you should have done that. Like, you were the people who told us not to.
1: Damn it.
0: Yeah.
1: What was he like as a roommate? Messy?
0: It was the coolest experience. There was a time, we were both kind of Oscars in a way, and both kind of Felixes also in a way.
1: Yeah.
0: But I just will always remember there was this one time when we were both doing something at the kitchen table and a Doors song came on. Mm-hmm. and we just started singing a Doors song together. It just made me remember back when the Doors movie was coming out. Yeah. Never in a million years would have thought that I'd even get a chance to shake Val Kilmer's hand.
1: Yes.
0: And now he's my roommate that I want to move out of my house because I'm sick. it was so fun.
1: That's so great. I love that.
0: He was a magical dude.
1: Second one for you here. Speaking of MacGruber, true or false, you owned the Mazda Miata that he drove in the film?
0: I did.
1: So that was your car?
0: I didn't own it.
1: You owned it.
0: We used it.
1: Uh-huh.
0: And then I just asked, as production was ending, oh, what are you doing with the car? And they said, oh, we're just going to sell it. And I said, how much? And they said, $1,000. So me and John and Yorma, who made the movie together, we said, let's do it. It was a great deal for them because they didn't put in any of the money. I bought it, but the three of us owned it. And it was just like sitting in my garage for, I don't know, 15 to 13 years. So finally I sold it for charity.
1: Okay.
0: This wonderful guy, Mike, bought it for like $55,000.
1: Whoa.
0: He let us sell it again the next year for charity, the same charity.
1: Uh-huh.
0: Again, bought it to keep it for $55,000 again. And then we sold it a third time. And now somebody else has it up in Canada somewhere.
1: So is it any point in time here? Was it here in Southern California that you
0: oh, yeah.
1: Okay. So you could be, did you drive around? Like somebody could like be at a red light and turn and there's Will Forte in the Mazda Miata from MacGruber?
0: I didn't drive it because we had to go straight from the set in Albuquerque where we shot MacGruber to the whole season in SNL. So by the time I got back and the car was in my garage, the battery was dead and the tires were flat. And so it wasn't till we made the MacGruber TV series in 2021 that they came and loaded it onto a flatbed and we used it for the TV series too.
1: Love it.
0: Yeah.
1: Next up, true or
0: but
1: false?
0: But I did, then when I was getting it ready to be auctioned off, I did drive it down to the place I had to try to get it smogged and stuff like that. And I did.
1: Testing the Miata from MacGruber.
0: Well, because it's not just this Miata.
1: Yeah.
0: It's also like in the TV series, we drew a bunch of like nasty sayings on the car. So like I'm driving around with pictures of, I think there's a picture of a penis on it, and, you know, stuff like that.
1: Safe for driving, but not safe for work.
0: Yeah.
1: Got it. Will Forte right here on The Rich Eisen Show. Back to wrap it in a sec.
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1: This is a good one.
2: Yes, it is a good one. Our radio audience has returned. Mark Wahlberg is here. We just on the TV side just saw a trailer for By Any Means, an outstanding cast, Yahya Abdul-Mateen, and also Mark Wahlberg right at the top of the flow chart. Great to see you, Matt.
1: Thank you, buddy. Good to see you.
2: That's this movie, brother.
1: Yeah, this one is intense. I've been in a lot of movies. I've played some pretty memorable characters, but this one definitely is right at the top of the list.
2: What drew you to playing Greg Scarpa?
1: The material, the unlikely partnership, and the partnership and the bond that was created between these two guys. You know, this is based on a true story. And when I knew a lot about Greg Scarpa, a.k.a. the Grim Reaper, who's probably had more, you know, recorded murders in the history of the mob than any other mob figure. And when I found out that he was involved in cracking the Mississippi Burning case and this other case in 66 with a voting activist, I was just blown away. And, you know, it wasn't like he was the typical, you know, FBI informant. This guy thought he was James Bond. Mm-hmm. And he was out there doing things that nobody expected. And, you know, when people couldn't get answers and information, he had a very specific method of getting lots of information quickly. Mm-hmm. And he was trying to encourage his partner that this is the way things need to be done. And it was just such a great script. You know, Elegance Bratton, who I was a fan of seeing his first film, he was directing the movie. It was one of the blacklist scripts, so one of the best unproduced screenplays in Hollywood. And, you know, I had flirted with the idea of playing Scarpa in the past with Antoine Fuqua in a film that he had based on Greg's life in and around the Colombo Wars. Mm. And so this was an opportunity for me to go and play that part and to play a supporting role, which has a lot of bite to it.
2: No doubt, man. And you could see there's you got something.
1: Yeah, we got a little bit of prosthetics, put on a lot of weight, spent the entire time with Greg Jr.
2: Yeah.
1: Who was also, you know, he actually rose further in the ranks than his dad in the mob. And he was new to being home. And he worked on the movie with me the entire time.
2: No kidding.
1: And I think the thing for me that really humanized Scarpa, which kind of set it off for me, when I was finally in costume, you know, I had, that was my real hair. People think I was wearing a wig. I was like the departed hair. It was just like, I have to have this crazy comb over. That's all my real hair.
2: Nice.
1: And I was like, I got ready, came out, was in wardrobe, makeup, and Greg and Linda were sitting together, and he was like, oh my God, that's Daddy. And I was like, it just put it in perspective. It just humanized him for me. Wow. In a way. Wow. It was like, okay, here's a guy who just lived in this world, mm-hmm. which a lot of us don't really understand, and what he had to do to survive. You know, I felt like, okay, I got a connection to this guy, and you know, just, you know, this guy, he makes up his own rules.
2: And the FBI to this date has never acknowledged,
1: yes,
2: that Scarpa was part of helping the federal government,
1: yeah,
2: in this crucial period,
1: yeah,
2: of our.
1: And oddly enough, he never helped the government convict anybody who was in the mafia. You know, he utilized all of his relationships, connections to help his guys get away with things. So, yeah, it's a crazy story.
2: Fascinating. Wow. And this is in theaters near you tomorrow. And what a cast, too.
1: Yeah.
2: Giancarlo Esposito, not pictured
1: in the
2: trailer. He's, yep, in it.
1: Yep. David Strait Theron.
2: Yeah. Yep. Josh Lucas as well.
1: Yep.
2: And Yahya Abdul-Mateen, who's been
1: phenomenal.
2: Yeah,
1: he's amazing.
2: He's red hot right now.
1: Amazing. Yeah, yeah. He's been doing a lot. I said yeah, but I was saying yes, yes.
2: Nice. Yes, you're right. Yes, yes.
1: He's been doing a lot of amazing work, and you know, it was just so cool to be in there with this, like, a younger kind of serious actor, you know, obviously classically trained, but it was amazing to see him play this part and carry this movie. I think awesome. People are going to be blown away.
2: All right. Again, it by any means available in theaters nationwide tomorrow, September 4th. Mark Wahlberg here on the program. You excited for your Patriots season? What do we got here?
1: I am. We had a pretty good year last year.
2: I should say a little bit
1: above what the expectations were.
2: I should say so.
1: And look, I, you know, obviously we got a tougher schedule this year, according to everybody else. But I think... I think Mike's got those guys really believing in themselves. Drake May is definitely the truth, and I think you know, they've added some nice pieces. It's exciting to see what's going on now. The Red Sox are playing good. I was just trying to figure out who was going to beat the Yankees for me. I was rooting for the Dodgers, and then you know, I was like, well, wait, we might actually be able to do this ourselves because the Blue Jays are now kind of, you know, at the bottom of the barrel. Tampa looks good. But it's fun. It's nice to see those guys playing and young kids playing together and you know, sweeping the Dodgers.
2: Doing it without Roman Anthony.
1: Yeah.
2: Without,
1: incredible.
2: You know, without Crochet. They're coming
1: on. It's incredible.
2: Strong. But you know, I guess so when did you go to the old, you know, the old Foxborough when you were like on those metal
1: I did. I was at Foxborough quite a few times.
2: Steve Grogan, Tony Eason, what are we talking
1: about? Grogan, Eason. And I also, in 1990, opened for the New Kids at Gillette. I opened for them there.
2: How about that?
1: Yeah, 2 days there, 2 days at Dodger Stadium. It's craziness.
2: So you're in Foxborough, opening what,
1: Foxborough, yeah. Yeah.
2: Okay.
1: Yeah. 60,000, whatever the number
2: you got
1: was.
2: Got that going for you.
1: Craziness. But you know, always being such a diehard fan and seeing them do so well for such a long time, obviously, what Brady and those guys did and Bill Belichick.
2: Well, yeah.
1: You know, there's some rumors and some talk. I haven't read the script yet, but there was supposed to be a Bill Belichick biopic script coming my way.
2: Oh,
1: we'll see. And you know, we've been working on Pete Rose for quite some time.
2: All right.
1: We're hoping to be into production sometime in early 27.
2: Mm. But the Belichick biopic.
1: That'd be crazy.
2: Who plays Belichick?
1: Hopefully me.
3: Oh, yeah.
2: Okay.
1: They asked. They said, would I be interested? I said, why wouldn't I be?
3: Wow.
1: Of course I would be. I haven't read the script. A friend of mine, actually, I think, who actually produced and financed this film, has the rights. And according to them, I haven't heard this or anything from Bill, that he is interested and involved. So that makes it a lot easier.
2: You know? Interested and involved.
1: Yes.
2: About a biopic on himself.
1: Yes.
2: And you would play Bill.
1: I would be very interested to explore that possibility. That's for sure.
2: Okay. And so do you already do a Belichick or?
1: No, but I got, you know, listen, I don't want to put it out there like that. You know, the same thing with Pete, like this will be endless amount of time and preparation. Same thing like with Scarper, you know, this will be months, if not a years of work to prepare.
2: So would you play Pete? Would you play Pete Rose?
1: Yes. Yeah, but this is Pete. That's Pete when he's about to break the record, when he's managing,
2: right?
1: And then, you know, dealing with Giamatti and all that stuff. And so we've had a script, and we've been working on various. There's been various versions of the script, but we're getting very close.
3: Mm. Wow!
2: So it would be the Pete Rose era of when he got popped. Is what
1: you're
2: saying?
1: Yeah, but starting with him, you know, kind of chasing, breaking the record, managing the Reds,
2: right?
1: Player manager. And then, you know, all the other stuff that was going on. Very colorful life.
2: I always thought if he came out and did like an Oprah Winfrey tour.
1: Yeah.
2: Saying, don't be like me. Gambling can break up families. Gambling just destroys. I don't want to gamble anymore.
1: Yeah.
2: And just be like, he'd be in the Hall of Fame. I really swear.
1: Yeah, I think there was many things that he could have done, but I don't, you know, maybe he was just so far down that path that it was like now to come clean. Maybe he just thought it would be embarrassing for him or whatever. But I think now, posthumously, he'll walk right in, I think, first.
2: Well, I mean, now that he's
1: first year, but
2: unfortunately no longer with us.
1: It's very unfortunate.
2: You know what I mean?
1: But for me, he was such an amazing player. And look, we have all had seen many, many great people fall from grace.
2: Mm-hmm.
1: But I think he really learned his lesson. And I think how he came out on the other side, I think, is the thing that matters. And there is a cautionary tale there, but there's also a kind of Raging Bull, Wolf of Wall Street, kind of amazing, wildly entertaining, fun ride. And, you know, I just adore him. I think he was one of the greatest, obviously, ever.
2: That's in 27?
1: Yeah. Yeah, hopefully. Yeah, we've been working on it. It's like The Fighter and, you know, a couple of other movies that we've done. The good ones take time, and to develop them, to get them right, they take time. And I just hope I'm still, you know, believable in playing him at that age, which is, you know, kind of toward the end of his career.
2: I think you'll pull it off. Yeah. I've got a bunch of questions for you about so many things that you've been awesome in so many pop culture, iconic pop culture moments that you've been involved in. I got questions for you. We have a segment called Celebrity True or False, where we run down your list of stuff that you've done to see what's true or not, or what we've read. And we've got some great production value, including somebody you were in The Departed with. Hit it.
4: Celebrity True or False.
5: You can't handle the truth.
2: Yeah, I think that voice sounds familiar to you right there, right? Pretty much.
1: My guy.
2: Okay, great. We'll get to that in a second. First up, true or false, Mark Wahlberg, the first Boogie Nights prosthetic was way too long and had to be shortened, and you've kept the second one at home, and you still own it. Correct?
1: I think the only one that I actually tried, fitted, wore, there was one that just kind of came up and hit me in the head, and that was not the kind of, you know, have the one.
2: The one?
1: Yes.
2: So it, but I guess...
1: The one that I wore in the film.
2: The one you wore in the film, which is not the original one, is what you're saying.
1: Alan, ask Howard. These gentlemen were actually putting it on me.
2: Okay. Is that right?
1: Brave man.
2: I had no idea. Howard. Oh, royalty was here. My goodness. Wow. I imagine, Alan, is that what you said?
1: Yeah.
2: Oh, I imagine Alan's got a very deft touch.
1: We've been working with Roger Corman Day. So.
2: Okay. Wow. I had no idea. But I guess, if you will, this was a two-part question, but you still have the other one.
1: I do.
2: Do you ever bring it out at all?
1: I don't. I moved it once when I moved it. It was like, you know, it's like a Homie the Clown thing. You just start bobbing over the head with it. You wanted to get crazy, but I think those days are past us.
6: Don't play that.
2: What a movie, man. I got a second one for you from this film. True or false? We had Thomas Jane on. He was kind of talking about this, so now we can follow up here.
1: Love Thomas.
2: Paul Thomas Anderson told the kid in the firecracker scene to light them whenever he wanted, so you and the rest of the actors didn't know when they would explode.
1: Yeah, he was just randomly lighting them off for 4 days. We were in that scene. I think it was up to 4 days.
2: With Alfred Molina and you and Thomas Jane?
1: Yeah.
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1: Ladies and gentlemen, our radio audience has returned here on the program. The only way, I guess, now that we have our full audience, I could introduce you is, ladies and gentlemen, Sam Marilla's live, Nixon 5.
2: Yes. I feel like I started Nixon 5, by the way.
1: Oh, you started Nixon 5?
2: I feel like I did, because during the Hawks series, when it was 1-1, you can look it up. There's footage of me behind C.J. McCollum giving his post-game interview after he beat us, and I'm behind him, and I go Nixon 5.
3: Wow.
2: And I gave a thumbs up. I was thinking about giving a middle finger, but I knew I was on camera.
3: Oh.
2: So I was like, if I give a finger, they're going to pull it off me. So I was like, let me troll Nixon 5. We lost the next game to the Hawks, too. We went down 2-1.
1: And then how many did...
2: Nixon 6.
1: Nixon 6.
2: Yeah.
1: Well, that'll be this year's tryout with the Philadelphia 76ers.
2: It was the most stressful, non-stressful run. Because every game, like that first game against the Cavs, it felt like so many of these games we came back from, it felt like, you ever watch like Shawshank the first time? Yeah. And you're like, this is miserable. And then the last like 3 minutes, you're like, all right, that was fun. That's what every Knicks game was.
1: Game one against the Cavs?
2: Oh, my God. We were down like how much?
1: Oh,
2: were we down?
1: I remember that.
2: Yeah.
4: Something.
2: Oh, that's, yeah.
1: I remember that.
2: Stav and Judd Apatow. That was right after we won. Yeah.
1: That's Stavvy Baby?
2: That's Stavvy Baby and
1: Judd Apatow.
2: Yeah, we had fun, man. That was pretty epic. You know what's fun about that? So that outfit that I'm wearing with Stavvy before the last pick and Stav's outfit is the exact same outfit we wore when we beat the Celtics. In game 6 the previous year, because we were at that game together,
1: right?
2: And we're superstitious, so we didn't even coordinate that. That was just, we just showed up that way.
1: Listen, this run was just as magical as it gets, and you know, it's amazing that again that they started dominating. Though I know the Hawks series looked like every other series that the Knicks have been playing in the playoffs.
2: Yeah.
1: To only serve to leave us all disappointed forever, pretty much forever. It had the hallmarks, C.J. McCollum starring as Trey Young or Halliburton or Reggie. Like, it's just, okay, here it goes again. And then a switch hit, only to have Cleveland, as you point out in game one, come in and just rain points on them until they just watch the Knicks come back on them and then just... 120 points here, 130 points here, 140 points there. And it's just like, what the hell is going on?
2: It was crazy. And I didn't expect to really dislike Wembanyama, because I was like, yeah, he seems like kind of fun, you know? And then I was like, I really don't like him. Like, I started just spiraling. I was like doing research. I'm like, oh, his dad's 6'7", his mom is 6'3". It feels like they did this on purpose, you know? Like, it feels like eugenics. It feels like Hitler would have liked it. And, yeah,
1: that's a take.
2: That's my take.
1: Okay.
2: Hitler would have liked Wemby. Maybe not. He didn't like black people, so that's a reach, I guess.
1: And but, you know, French.
2: And the French. French. Yeah, he didn't like any. No, I took a reach.
1: Probably didn't like basketball either.
2: Probably not.
1: Throw it out there.
2: Yeah.
1: Certainly not New York. But,
2: I did not like.
1: Wemby pointing to his head.
2: Oh, well, you're the clear villain.
1: That's it right there. When he told, because like Mitchell Robinson, you know, committed the offensive foul.
2: Yeah.
1: Points like, I'm in your head. And then it devolved from there, only to have OG pop one in on him, you know?
2: OG, if Brunson doesn't have that game 5, OG is the finals MVP. I mean, he was dominant, man. He was so good and fearless, dude. Throwing down dunks. And I mean, that tip.

0: and was...
1: Were you there for that one?
0: I wasn't at that one.
1: All right, which ones did you go to?
0: I went to game one in San Antonio. What was that like? Epic. It was amazing. I flew down with my friend, one of my childhood friends, Chase. We fly down to Austin. You couldn't get a ticket into San Antonio. It was all booked. I get a text from Shane Gillis, a comedian, who's like, are you going to the game? I said, yeah, I just landed in Austin. He goes, come over. I'm going. So we had like a drunk bus with all these other comics.
1: No,
0: Matt McCusker, Tommy Pope, all these comedians.
1: Yeah.
0: And we were pounding drinks. We go there. We end up in a Knicks row, thankfully. I'm next to a bunch of Knicks fans.
1: Yeah.
0: We made friends. I didn't realize this till after the game, because I guess I was behind Chris Tucker. I was like, man, that guy looks like a fat Chris Tucker. And then after the thing, they were like, this is Chris Tucker. And I was like, holy love Chris Tucker, you know? And he clearly a Spurs fan. He's a Texas guy.
1: Right.
0: And then...
1: Right.
0: And then, you know... Knicks are down. It's one of those things where I'm like, oh man, are we gonna lose? And I will say the San Antonio fans, there's like a few crazy ones, but for the most part, they were pretty cool. They were pretty friendly. They were like, and they were talking trash, but I was like, guys, you've won five in my lifetime. Like, just.
1: Well, including the last time the Knicks made the finals.
0: I know. They've taken five. And it's like, it's not like you're not going to win one with Wemby. You're going to win probably a few with this young core of Wemby and Dylan Harper and Castle. They're unbelievable players.
1: Harper's so good.
0: He's unbelievable.
1: I thought he was going to get he was going to be the one to get him. That it wasn't going to be Wemby.
0: Castle's tough too. He's physical.
1: And he also doesn't.
0: And Champagne?
1: Well, and the thing with Castle is he's a UConn guy. So yeah. You know he's not spooked by Madison Square Garden.
0: Champagne's a St. John's guy.
1: Right. I know that. So you know those kids know what it's like to play in Madison Square Garden, right? So, but they just didn't know how to finish.
0: They didn't know how to finish.
1: And the Knicks did. And the Knicks, you know, would pull one rabbit out of a hat after another. I know they lost to the Cavs in the analytics department, right? They
0: lost
1: the analytics.
0: Yeah, we heard that a lot. Right? That was embarrassing.
1: And the Spurs said the same thing, essentially, in a way. But
0: that is the epitome of loser talk.
1: I love going down this road here because it's also previewing what we're going to be talking about for much of the season that's upcoming. That Brunson has flipped the script for all of us.
0: Mm.
1: And he has now entered New York lore forever by being the Michael Jordan of the equation. The Knicks were supposed to lose all of these games because somebody else was raising their level to a point in crunch time that the Knicks could not overcome. And now the Knicks have one of those guys.
0: Oh, totally.
1: Themselves and the numbers support it. His ability, his 45 points in the closer was the most in a closer since Jordan did it on the Jazz.
0: 45.
1: If I'm not
2: mistaken. Yeah, well, Giannis had a 50 piece. Yeah.
0: But not in a closer, did he?
1: Not in a closer.
2: Yeah, it was in. Yeah, he did.
1: Oh, he did?
0: Oh, really?
1: Well,
0: whatever. He's 7 feet.
1: But then, exactly. But put up the photograph. This one actually made
0: beautiful.
1: Me feel
0: yeah, same.
1: That Ewing feels that he's got a championship now.
0: Imagine if Ewing had a guy like Brunson on his team.
1: Well, he had Bernard King in his rookie season.
0: Well, yeah,
1: and Bernard was at the end of
0: it. But they never really...
1: Right. They never... Like, it was never peak Bernard. But the fact that Brunson's like, all right, I'll hold the MVP trophy, but Pat, you take the Larry O'B.
0: Yeah.
1: This photograph. And the look on Brunson's face is just like, yeah, I did this. And I'm happy to share this with Patrick. Like, there's so many emotions when I see this.
0: A lot of emotions. The shot of Ewing in the Newsies cap, you know, when he's just kind of nodding like a proud dad is beautiful. And Brunson, the way Brunson carried himself this whole run, like, just there's that shot of him walking out looking like Batman, just so, you know, stoic, stone-faced.
1: Right.
0: And you see Wemby, when they went to the finals, I know he's younger, but he's, like, crying, he's emotional. And I'm like, dude, you're 7'5". Like, this guy's 6 feet tall.
1: Right.
0: And he's carrying himself like, yeah, let's, business isn't over yet.
1: And he refused to be in a room with the trophy or have a photograph of it or even a rendering of it on a backdrop. Like whenever he was being interviewed by ESPN or ABC, it was like a dark backdrop. It didn't have like the trophy. He didn't want anything.
0: It's psycho stuff.
1: But
0: in a good way.
1: He's our psycho, right?
0: Oh, dude.
1: You know, like, as opposed to somebody else's. Like, you need that. Like, this is going to be, it's... Now about this, let's go here. Their follow-up, all right? They're putting LeBron in the building, and his first night as a Sixer. Mm-hmm. And everybody's going to be sitting here thinking, Knicks can be had. that this is just a one-off? Because it's been, like, when was the last time we had repeat champions? Was the Warriors.
2: Warriors. Yeah, it's been a while.
1: And so the Knicks are just going to be that other one. What if the Knicks go ahead and do it again?
0: Why
1: shouldn't they be able to, right? You know,
0: I mean,
1: let's go.
0: Yeah, the Sixers are going to be tough, no question. I mean, losing Paul George is a good move for them. Gaining Jaylen Brown is a good move. Gaining LeBron, like, you look at, like, the Warriors, you're like, how did you not trade for Jaylen Brown? Because then you get LeBron with Steph Curry. You know, I don't, the Warriors front office, talk about letting down Steph Curry in these last few years, I think. When that guy does that, what he's done in the Olympics, like, you know he's got a little left in the tank. So, the Sixers look tough for sure. Edgecombe's really good. Maxey is like incredible. But yeah, why can't the Knicks do it again? Why not? Who's the biggest competition? Can the Pistons figure it out? Who's
1: go ahead, Chris. I'm sure you want to chime in here, although you're the team that acquired Paul George for Jaylen Brown.
2: I still think Boston's going to be right there too. Yeah.
0: Really?
2: Yeah.
0: Maybe. I mean, I don't, you never know, right? I mean, maybe just it's weird to have guys as good as Tatum and Brown, and it just doesn't work. I mean, they won one, but it's weird that it's like you can't just coexist.
1: Right.
0: I also, for the Celtics, I always kind of resented that they were like, it's Tatum's team. I'm like, why can't you just be like, we're co-pilots? I didn't get, to me, that was just weird. It's like, you're just trying to create the stuff.
1: There was something going on.
2: It feels like there's something going on. Also, just cap purposes, you're paying two guys more than 50% of the salary. That's just not sustainable in the way the NBA is kind of set up right now.
1: Who'd you run into or meet in the Knicks playoff run that you'd never met before, you know, down there on the old Celebrity Row?
0: I mean, I'd met most of them before. I ran to Bernard King. I shot with him for a while. I had a show on MSG for a brief minute, and I interviewed him, and he always remembered me from it, which is just so strange.
1: He's the best.
0: He's the nicest guy, and got to say what up to Walt a couple times. He's just the legend.
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1: Matt Hill, Stories from the Summits of Sport, a collection of this man's ESPN work, is available on Tuesday, September 22nd. So 3 weeks from today, wherever you get your books is where you can get Seth Wickersham's newest book, Beyond That Hill. And so you're saying this is just a collection of stories from your quarter century of work with ESPN that have not made it in any of your pieces or works, or and this, you're sort of hoovering up all the good stuff and putting it in a book.
2: It's an essentials. And so, you know, and I think that, like, what you try to do with something like that is, you know, you're not only trying to give the readers, you know, your best stories, but, you know, you're trying to reflect, you know, how sports and maybe even the country has changed so that the book has a point. Right. And so, you know, there's stories that I've done on people like Kobe Bryant or Tom Brady. There's stories that Don Van Natta and I did in there that, you know, especially our Goodell Jerry Jones story from 2017. I think of all the ones we've done, that one is the one that, you know, I'm proudest of. There's just a ton of great backstory to that one. And
1: like what?
2: Well, remember, so that was the fall of 17, and it was a tough year for the league. Remember, President Trump in his first term was coming after the Kneelers. They were scrambling. You know, Don and I had that piece of reporting from Bob McNair, you can't have the inmates running the prison. I mean, it was a tough fall. And in the middle of it, Jerry Jones was threatening to sue the NFL to block Rodgers' contract extension. And it was a cold war between two of the most powerful people in sports. And, you know, we felt like we could tell a really insider-y story about that one. And we just have a ton of colorful reporting in that story. But I'll never forget, the story was about to go to print. And I was driving from New York to Connecticut. And I got a call from Don. And he said he had just gotten off the phone with an impeccable source who said, at the beginning of the year, there was this phone call with Roger Goodell, Jerry Jones, and Jeff Pasch, who was the league's general counsel.
1: Right.
2: And it was about Zeke Elliott when they were going to tell Jerry that Zeke was suspended, which Jerry was surprised about, to put it mildly.
1: Oh, he was pissed. I remember that. Right.
2: And the source said, we're not at liberty to say what happened, but there was some colorful language, and you guys should try to figure out what was said. And so we're both working the phones, and we end up learning that, you know, Roger and Jeff tell Jerry about Zeke's suspension. Jerry, you know, got very upset, and he says, you know, you think Bob Kraft came after you hard. Bob Kraft is blank compared to what I'm going to do to you. And, you know, the process of gathering that reporting and getting it into print and showing readers a deeper look at the sport that, you know, look, I think people love football most and know about it the least. That was our goal with that story and all of our stories. And that was a particularly fun one.
1: So out of the names of the folks that you have in here, my goodness, Mahomes, Brady, Prime, Kobe, just to name four, who was the most fierce competitor that you've come across? Whether it was gleaning something from the interview with him or her, or stories that were told by others about this subject.
2: That's a great, I mean, there, once you get to a certain level of the uber competitors, obviously Brady. I think, you know, I first met Tom, you know, so I was hired in 2000. He graduated from Michigan in 2000. Fall of 2001, I'm getting my first kind of shot to go write big feature stories for ESPN. They send me to Foxborough to write about this young guy who's coming on well and playing well in relief of Bledsoe, and then we'll probably go back to the bench. And

0: So I meet with Brady. This is like October of 01. He's wearing like a gray sweatsuit and a backpack. He looks like a junior at Michigan. Mm-hmm. And I'll never forget, he said, you know, football's always come really easy to me. And, you know, at the time, we were both young men kind of getting our career breaks at the same time. And I didn't have the perspective to understand what he was saying then. But I think that, like, anytime he says something like that, he means it to the bottom of his soul. And I think that, like, the intensity that the fire within him compared to other people, I think is pretty unique. And I mean, that's not like a groundbreaking statement. There's
1: Kobe, though, right? I mean,
0: yeah, Kobe was motivated, but Kobe was different, obviously, because he had the spotlight on him being a first round pick from the beginning. And so he had something to kind of live up to, whereas Brady was under the radar for a bit.
1: And also at Michigan had a share time with Drew Henson. Mm-hmm. And he showed up after Greasy won the national championship. Mm-hmm. So he had those big shoes to fill. And I guess Kobe was a massive prep star in Philadelphia.
0: He was.
1: You know?
0: I think Brady just, you know, the little things he said over the years that you look back on and you think, those were the clues. You know, football's always come easy to me. It doesn't mean that he never had to work at it, because he obviously worked his tail off. But I think that, like, those are the things where he had, like, an innate sense of the game, and he kind of took to it in a special way that in retrospect, you kind of see those little moments as lore or little clues. And another one happened, like, about a decade later. I was in his living room, and he says, you know, my first 10 years in the league have prepared me for my last 10. And I was like, what? Like, this dude is just saying he's going to play 20 years? And, you know, I didn't take it, you know, I took him at his word, but I didn't think he would do it. I thought that was an admirable goal. I think he did okay on that.
1: Well, and then also you could make the case his last 10 were better than his first 10.
0: Huge case.
1: Or at least his last 10 will be better than anybody's 10.
0: He was a complete,
1: you know, mostly, you know, obviously mostly.
0: Yeah.
1: But the way that he finished, mm-hmm, as a 40-year-old,
0: mm-hmm,
1: his stats, I mean, you're seeing Rodgers attempt it now. I mean, Breeze barely cracked his 40s before, mm-hmm, you know, he retired. You know, you're looking at the league right now, and the only comparison you could make is to somebody who is in your book, Beyond That Hill, and Mahomes.
0: Yeah.
1: Because Mahomes has, in his 20s, surpassed Brady in his 20s. Now comes the hard part,
0: yep,
1: to try and stay with Brady. Right.
0: And there's so many things that have to go right. You know, when Brady was in his mid-30s, Belichick, and this is in the book, Belichick presented a study to Kraft that showed how quarterbacks tail off, mm-hmm, after their mid-30s. And he kind of used it as justification as why we're going to draft Jimmy Garoppolo and we're going to start this transition plan. And obviously, Brady outlasted Garoppolo. And the story that's in the book is about the last days of the Patriot way, when Belichick and Kraft finally parted ways. But one of the things that Kraft told a confidant, because Belichick had obviously opened the door for Brady to leave after the 19th season, and Brady walked right out and goes and wins a Super Bowl. And Kraft says, you know, Bill told me he couldn't play anymore. And then he goes out and wins an effing Super Bowl. I mean, can you imagine, like, you know, Kraft and Belichick have been through a lot together, but can you imagine, you know, saying that to your boss and your boss having that, having to watch Tom Brady win a Super Bowl as a Tampa Bay Buck?
1: That's tough, but in retrospect, if you really want to, let's be real about it, wouldn't you say Brady had a better chance to win a Super Bowl in Tampa in that one season than, mm-hmm, staying put with the roster that the Patriots had around him at that point in time? Chris, you're also an expert,
2: yeah,
1: on this subject.
2: 100%, yeah.
1: Right?
2: Yeah.
1: You know what I mean? So
2: that 2019 Patriots team was not equipped to win.
1: Even with Brady playing, yeah, at the top of his game, I don't.
2: I mean, they lost at home in the wild card.
0: They did.
1: Yeah, I didn't see it, but Belichick commissioned a report, or it landed on his desk?
0: No, he kind of did it internally and saying, you know, this is why we're going to make this pick. We're looking at a quarterback, and we'll look to, you know, set up a transition.
1: Uh-huh.
0: Obviously, that all came to a head during the 2017 season, and, you know, Jimmy was surprised everybody with that trade when he was moved to San Francisco. But again, you know, Brady's a fascinating guy because, unlike almost any unique athlete, his body outlasted his will for football, which is almost every time it's the other way around.
1: No doubt about it. No doubt about it. But he's also, you know, living through it, living it on still, mm-hmm, as a broadcaster, mm-hmm, going to the stadium. You can hear he gets better every week. I think he's a much better broadcaster now than he was when he first

0: started and he works at it. You could tell like he truly does work at it, which no surprise based on the work ethic you're describing. What's your favorite Mahomes story that you've grabbed then? Because, well, I mean, again, he is set up if he can continue on and create another dynastic run
1: totally
0: in Kansas City to try and catch Brady. And
1: yeah, the story
0: is nuts, but
1: the story about Mahomes that's in there, I mean, it's a long story about, you know, how he came to be. And I had like three sentences in there about how he liked to put ketchup on steak, and that took off. Like, that became the buzzworthy thing for, like, I want to say our guy Peter Schaefer or Peter Schrager was talking about it on Good Morning Football. I want to say like 2 weeks after the fact,
0: right?
1: I think the most interesting thing about Mahomes is how different he is from Brady in a couple essential ways. Obviously, they have an incredible innate drive where they're running for a finish line that doesn't really exist. I mean, they're competing only against themselves. But Mahomes was under the radar in Texas as a quarterback. And it seems staggeringly ridiculous to think about right now, but it's true. And, you know, they have the Elite 11 regionals, which are like the high school showcase. And then if you do well enough, you go down the road and you're in the Elite 11 nationals. And he didn't qualify for the regional. Patrick Mahomes, with that skill set, didn't qualify in Texas. And I asked him about it, wondering if like that was the cliched chip on his shoulder. You hear it with Tom all the time, talking about how UCLA pulled their scholarship and USC, you know, ended up not wanting him and, you know, dropping to the sixth round. And he was so level-headed about it. He goes, no, you know, East Texas isn't really known for quarterbacks, and I was kind of lost. I was more known for baseball, and that was that. And I thought that was interesting because where his greatness comes from, and really, you know, the subtext of the book is like where greatness comes from and what the price of it is, I thought was so much different than Tom's. I mean, they overlap. The Venn diagrams overlap. But the thing that I think Jordan kind of brought to the culture of finding slights and nurturing them and inventing them at times, that was never the case with him. I think that he's someone who's always been running his own race, and, you know, it's worked out well for him.
0: Well, I mean, this year, you want to continue the Brady analogy in terms of a career. In the middle of his two dynastic runs, Brady blew out his knee and had to come back from that.
1: Mm-hmm.
0: And we'll see if Mahomes has another dynastic run in him, but he's coming back from a knee injury. And, you know, you're hearing how, you know, and Jeremy Fowler's, you know, I guess top tens, Mahomes isn't number one on that list. Everyone's overlooking the Chiefs potentially, maybe for good reason.
1: Mm-hmm.
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1: Our radio audience has returned. Will Forte is here. We just saw a clip of Coyote versus Acme in theaters nationwide this Friday, August 28th. John Cena was already on in support of this a few weeks ago. And it's the live action, the animation, and just everything. It looks amazing. It looks so great to see this on the screen. And of course, so many folks of, you know, our generation will remember Roger Rabbit and things like that. And it kind of has a similar feel to that.
2: Yeah, obviously. Big shoes to fill, obviously, like that. You know, that's the top of the heap when it comes to the mixture of live action and animation. And so that, you know, we were just trying to do something that lived up to these wonderful Looney Tunes characters that we grew up loving. And, you know, the whole thing was just made with such love and respect for Looney Tunes. So we're really excited by how it turned out.
1: Okay, yeah. And Cena's just a great human.
2: He's so good. Right? And it's really fun to watch him work. He just is. He's got these really long chunks of dialogue, and I've never seen him chunk anything. He's so prepared, and then he's also a really gifted improviser. So he can slip in some incredibly funny dialogue seamlessly into this written word and get right back into the next thing he's supposed to say, and I don't have that talent. Like, I can maybe every once in a while think of something funny to say, but then I'll chunk it when I'm trying to get right back into the prepared dialogue.
1: Man, he's veering into your lane, and you say he has skill set that you're...
2: Oh, he's amazing. I actually learned a lot from him.
1: What about wrestling? Can you get in his lane?
2: And he knows that, that I'm very, very strong and powerful.
1: You can
2: I have,
1: do that.
2: Yeah.
1: You can.
2: Wily moves, pun intended.
1: Look at you, man. Yeah, obviously.
2: Thank God we're in a different weight class, right?
1: Yeah. Otherwise, you'd have to teach him a lesson.
2: Exactly.
1: Understood. And just acting with how did you do this? Like, we just saw you holding up an Acme rocket in your hands.
2: Yeah.
1: And an evidence box that looked real, that was put on the table by, you know, Wile E. Coyote. How did you pull this sort of stuff off?
2: A lot of that stuff is pretty easy. Like the rocket skates, you're just holding a pair of blades or something, right?
1: Okay.
2: So they can just animate over it. But there are some very intricate things. Like there's a scene in here where an animated piano falls onto a car, an actual car, and smashes the car. So you're just seeing how they implode the car, and you have to do so many different takes, and then they composite the shots. And you can actually see there on the day how it's going to work. And it was so fun. But like, actually, when we're talking to a character, it's a different story. Cause like, there's a traditional thing where you just hold a tennis ball on the end of a stick, so you know where the character's eyes are.
1: Yes.
2: Well, Dave Green, the director, had this really smart thing. He took this guy, this iconic puppeteer, Dave Barclay, who like did Jabba the Hutt and Yoda and all the Fraggle Rock characters, just a ton of stuff.
1: Uh-huh.
2: And he had a Wile E. Coyote puppet. So during rehearsals, we would move around with that puppet, and he would be able to be as expressive as Wile E. is. And by the time we got to shooting the scene with the tennis ball, you really kind of knew what Wile E. was going to do.
1: So someone else is holding the stick with the tennis ball, obviously.

0: something while you're acting.
1: Yes. Yeah. Okay. Or sometimes it's just like a little pole with a tennis ball on it.
0: Dude. Just when you thought, oh, this it's cool. So high tech and all that stuff. It's just a tennis ball.
1: Oh, yeah.
0: At the end of the day.
1: Always
0: a, sometimes it's simple as that.
1: Yeah.
0: Coyote versus Acme, available in theaters nationwide this Friday, August 28th. It's been a while since you've been here. Are you still a fan of the Raiders? Are we still in on this? Or I am.
1: I'll be honest. I was a little upset by them moving to Las Vegas.
0: Right.
1: I was born in Oakland. You know, my A's have done it too. So it's tough to take, but they're still my team.
0: Yes.
1: I haven't moved off of them, but it's just a little different not having them be in Oakland.
0: Yeah.
1: And that's how I felt when they went to Los Angeles too, back in the day, back in the 80s. Right. It just felt so right when they came back home. So
0: you spent time in the black hole in your life.
1: Oh, yeah. I got to go hang out with Phil Villapiano in the black hole. I got to hang out with him and Franco Harris together.
0: Dude.
1: Right before Franco passed away. I think it was within that next year.
0: Yeah.
1: He had come because it was some anniversary of the Immaculate Reception.
0: Uh-huh.
1: Yeah. And so it was really fun to be down there because you're with all these people dressed up in Raiders stuff. And
0: yes.
1: They just had such respect for Franco Harris. So it was really fun to see how they embraced him.
0: Yes.
1: And Phil Villapiano is just an amazing guy. And
0: they didn't drop a...
1: Meet Dave Casper through him and just, dude, yeah. It was, it's like royalty.
0: They didn't drop a Phil Villapiano on a car. Right?
1: No, they did not. Okay. This is a regular piano. Thank you for the clarification.
0: There would have to be a stunt Villapiano for something like that. Understood. All right. I've got a list of celebrity true or false aspects about your career. I want to know what's true and what's not.
1: Okay.
0: Okay. And we have, as always, great production value to kick it off. Please hit it.
2: Celebrity true or false?
3: You can't handle the truth.
0: All right, that's all. That's also a harbinger. Jack Nicholson's voice, right there.
1: True.
0: celebrity true or false with Will Forte. True or false? First up, you roomed with Val Kilmer, and the two of you actually considered competing on the Amazing Race together.
1: That's true.
0: All right.
4: What?
0: All right. Let's start from the beginning. You and Val Kilmer are.
1: So we were in MacGruber together.
0: Okay.
1: He had a place in New Mexico.
0: Mm-hmm.
1: That he had to sell, and he was living in a rented place in Malibu, and he was going to find a new place in Malibu. So he asked me, would it be okay if he stayed with me for what I thought was a couple of days while he was locking down a new place in Malibu?
0: Mm-hmm.
1: It ended up being 2.5-3 months, and it was a blast. So I would watch Amazing Race every week, and he would come in and say, this stuff is going to rot your mind. What are you doing watching this reality crap? And I said, it's pretty good. You should watch it.
0: It's a reality competition. It's a reality competition.
1: I loved it. So he sat down, and by the end of the first time watching it, he's like, oh, this is pretty good. So every Sunday, it was Sunday, right?
0: Yeah.
1: We would watch it together.
0: Yeah.
1: And at a certain point, a couple weeks in, we just looked at each other. We're like, we got to do the Amazing Race. And we called our reps the next day.
0: Yeah.
1: And they were like, no way. No. What are you doing? And so we kind of just let it go. And then when he just sadly passed away recently, I called them all up and I reminded them oh, remember we wanted to do the Amazing Race? And they're like, oh man, you should have done that. You were the people who told us not to.
0: Damn it.
1: Yeah.
0: What was he like as a roommate? Messy?
1: It was the coolest experience. There was a time, we were both kind of Oscars in a way, and both kind of Felixes also in a way.
0: Yeah.
1: But I just will always remember there was this one time when we were both doing something at the kitchen table and a Doors song came on and we just started singing a Doors song together.
0: Come on,
1: and it just made me remember back when the Doors movie was coming out.
0: Yeah.
1: Never in a million years would have thought that I'd even get a chance to shake Val Kilmer's hand.
0: Yes.
1: And now he's my roommate. That I want to move out of my house because I'm no, it was so fun.
0: That's so great. I love that.
1: He was a magical dude.
0: Second one for you here. Speaking of MacGruber, true or false, you owned the Mazda Miata that he drove in the film?
1: I did.
0: So that was your car?
1: I didn't own it.
0: You owned it.
1: We used it.
0: Uh-huh.
1: And then I just asked, as production was ending, oh, what are you doing with the car? And they said, oh, we're just going to sell it. And I said, how much? And they said, $1,000. So me and John and Yorma, who made the movie together, we said, let's do it. It was a great deal for them because they didn't put in any of the money. I bought it, but the three of us owned it. And it was just like sitting in my garage for, I don't know, 15 to 13 years. So finally I sold it for charity.
0: Okay.
1: This wonderful guy, Mike, bought it for like $55,000.
0: Whoa.
1: He let us sell it again the next year for charity, the same charity.
0: Uh-huh.
1: Again, bought it to keep it for $55,000 again. And then we sold it a third time. And now somebody else has it up in Canada somewhere.
0: So is it any point in time here? Was it here in Southern California that you
1: oh, yeah.
0: Okay. So you could be, did you drive around? Like somebody could like be at a red light and turn and there's Will Forte and the Mazda Miata from.
1: I didn't.
0: From MacGruber?
1: I didn't drive it because we had to go straight from the set in Albuquerque where we shot MacGruber to the whole season in SNL. So by the time I got back and the car was in my garage, the battery was dead and the tires were flat. And so it wasn't till we made the MacGruber TV series in 2021 that they came and loaded it onto a flatbed and we used it for the TV series too.
0: Love it.
1: Yeah.
0: Next up, true or
1: but
0: false?
1: But I did then when I was getting it ready to be auctioned off, I did drive it down to the place I had to try to get it smogged and stuff like that. And I did
0: testing the Miata from MacGruber.
1: Well, because it's not just this Miata.
0: Yeah.
1: It's also like in the TV series, we drew a bunch of like nasty sayings on the car. So like I'm driving around with pictures of, I think there's a picture of a penis on it, and, you know, stuff like that.
0: Safe for driving, but not safe for work.
1: Yeah.
0: Got it. Will Forte right here on The Rich Eisen Show. Back to wrap it in a sec.
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1: This is a good one.
2: Yes, this is a good one. Our radio audience has returned. Mark Wahlberg is here. We just on the TV side just saw a trailer for By Any Means, an outstanding cast, Yahya Abdul-Mateen, and also Mark Wahlberg right at the top of the flow chart. Great to see you, man.
1: Thank you, buddy. Good to see you.
2: That's this movie, brother.
1: Yeah, this one is intense. I've been in a lot of movies. I've played some pretty memorable characters, but this one definitely is right at the top of the list.
2: What drew you to playing Greg Scarpa?
1: The material, the unlikely partnership, and the partnership and the bond that was created between these two guys. You know, this is based on a true story. And when I knew a lot about Greg Scarpa, a.k.a. the Grim Reaper, who's probably had more, you know, recorded murders in the history of the mob than any other mob figure. And when I found out that he was involved in cracking the Mississippi Burning case and this other case in 66 with a voting activist, I was just blown away. And, you know, it wasn't like he was the typical, you know, FBI informant. This guy thought he was James Bond. Mm-hmm. And he was out there doing things that nobody expected. And, you know, when people couldn't get answers and information, he had a very specific method of getting lots of information quickly. Mm-hmm. And he was trying to encourage his partner that this is the way things need to be done. And it was just such a great script. You know, Elegance Bratton, who I was a fan of seeing his first film, he was directing the movie. It was one of the blacklist scripts, so one of the best unproduced screenplays in Hollywood. And, you know, I had flirted with the idea of playing Scarpa in the past with Antoine Fuqua in a film that he had based on Greg's life in and around the Colombo Wars. Mm. And so this was an opportunity for me to go and play that part and to play a supporting role, which has a lot of bite to it.
2: No doubt, man. And you could see there's you got something.
1: Yeah, we got a little bit of prosthetics, put on a lot of weight, spent the entire time with Greg Jr.
2: Yeah.
1: Who was also, he actually rose further in the ranks than his dad in the mob. And he was new to being home. And he worked on the movie with me the entire time.
2: No kidding.
1: And I think the thing for me that really humanized Scarpa, which kind of set it off for me, when I was finally in costume, you know, I had, that was my real hair. People think I was wearing a wig. I was like the departed hair. It was just like, I have to have this crazy comb over. That's all my real hair.
2: Nice.
1: And I was like, I got ready, came out, was in wardrobe, makeup, and Greg and Linda were sitting together, and he was like, oh my God, that's Daddy. And I was like, it just put it in perspective. It just humanized him for me in a way. Wow. It was like, okay, here's a guy who just lived in this world, which a lot of us don't really understand, and what he had to do to survive. I felt like, okay, I got a connection to this guy, and this guy, he makes up his own rules.
2: And the FBI, to this date, has never acknowledged that Scarpa was part of helping the federal government in this crucial period of our country.
1: And oddly enough, he never helped the government convict anybody who was in the mafia. You know, he utilized all of his relationships, connections to help his guys get away with things. So, yeah, it's a crazy story.
2: Fascinating. Wow. And this is in theaters near you tomorrow. And what a cast, too.
1: Yeah.
2: Giancarlo Esposito, not pictured
1: phenomenal.
2: In the trailer. He's in it.
1: Yep. David Strait Theron.
2: Yeah. Yep. Josh Lucas as well.
1: Yep.
2: And Yahya Abdul-Mateen, who's been
1: phenomenal.
2: Yeah,
1: that is amazing.
2: He's red hot right now.
1: Amazing. Yeah, yeah. He's been doing a lot. I said but I was saying yes, yes.
2: Nice. Yes, you're right. Yes, yes.
1: He's been doing a lot of amazing work, and it was just so cool to be in there with this like a younger kind of serious actor, you know, obviously classically trained, but it was amazing to see him play this part and carry this movie. I think people are going to be blown away.
2: All right. Again, it by any means available in theaters nationwide tomorrow, September 4th. Mark Wahlberg here on the program. You excited for your Patriots season? What do you got here?
1: I am. We had a pretty good year last year.
2: I should say a little bit
1: above what the expectations were.
2: I should say so.
1: And look, obviously we got a tougher schedule this year according to everybody else, but I think I think Mike's got those guys really believing in themselves. Drake May is definitely the truth, and I think you know, they've added some nice pieces. It's exciting to see what's going on now. The Red Sox are playing good. I was just trying to figure out who was going to beat the Yankees for me. I was rooting for the Dodgers, and then you know, I was like, well, wait, we might actually be able to do this ourselves because the Blue Jays are now kind of, you know, at the bottom of the barrel. Tampa looks good. But it's fun. It's nice to see those guys playing and young kids playing together and you know, sweeping the Dodgers.
2: Doing it without Roman Anthony.
1: Yeah.
2: Without
1: incredible.
2: You know, without Crochet. They're coming
1: on. It's incredible.
2: Strong. But you know, I guess so when did you go to the old, you know, the old Foxborough when you were like on those metal
1: I did. I was at Foxborough quite a few times.
2: Grogan, Tony Eason, what are we talking
1: about? Grogan, Eason. And I also, in 1990, opened for the New Kids at Gillette. I opened for them there.
2: How about that?
1: Yeah, 2 days there, 2 days at Dodger Stadium. It's craziness.
2: So you're in Foxborough, opening what,
1: Foxborough, yeah. Yeah.
2: Okay.
1: Yeah. 60,000, whatever the number
2: was.
1: Got
2: that going for you.
1: Craziness. But you know, always being such a diehard fan and seeing them do so well for such a long time, obviously, what Brady and those guys did and Bill Belichick.
2: You know,
1: there's some rumors that's a talk. I haven't read the script yet, but there was supposed to be a Bill Belichick biopic script coming my way.
2: Oh,
1: we'll see. And, you know, we've been working on Pete Rose for quite some time.
2: All right.
1: We're hoping to be into production sometime in early 27.
2: Mm. But the Belichick biopic.
1: That'd be crazy.
2: Who plays Belichick?
1: Hopefully me.
3: Oh, yeah.
2: Okay.
1: They asked. They said, would I be interested? I said, why wouldn't I be?
3: Wow.
1: Of course I would be. I haven't read the script. A friend of mine, actually, I think, who actually produced and financed this film, has the rights. And according to them, I haven't heard this or anything from Bill, that he is interested and involved. So that makes it a lot easier.
2: Ah, you know? Interested and involved.
1: Yes.
2: About a biopic on himself.
1: Yes.
2: And you would play Bill.
1: I would be very interested to explore that possibility. That's for sure.
2: Okay. And so do you already do a Belichick or?
1: No, but I got, you know, listen, I don't want to put it out there like that. You know, the same thing with Pete, like this will be endless amount of time and preparation. Same thing like with Scarper, you know, this will be months, if not a years of work to prepare.
2: So would you play Pete? Would you play Pete Rose?
1: Yes. Yeah, but this is Pete. That's this is Pete when he's about to break the record, when he's managing,
2: right?
1: And then, you know, dealing with Giamatti and all that stuff. And so we've had a script, and we've been working on various. There's been various versions of the script, but we're getting very close.
3: Mm. Wow!
2: So it would be the Pete Rose era of when he got popped. Is what you're saying?
1: Yeah, but starting with him, you know, kind of chasing, breaking the record, managing the Reds,
2: right?
1: Player manager. And then, you know, all the other stuff that was going on. A very colorful life.
2: I always thought if he came out and did like an Oprah Winfrey tour.
1: Yeah.
2: Saying, don't be like me. Gambling can break up families. Gambling just destroys. I don't want to gamble anymore.
1: Yeah.
2: And just be like, he'd be in the Hall of Fame. I really swear.
1: Yeah, I think there was many things that he could have done, but I don't, you know, maybe he was just so far down that path that it was like now to come clean. We maybe he just thought it would be embarrassing for him or whatever. But I think now, posthumously, he'll walk right in, I think, first.
2: Well, I mean, now that he's
1: here, but
2: unfortunately no longer with us.
1: It's very unfortunate.
2: You know what I mean?
1: But for me, he was such an amazing player. And look, we have all had seen many, many great people fall from grace.
2: Mm-hmm.
1: But I think he really learned his lesson. And I think how he came out on the other side, I think, is the thing that matters. And there is a cautionary tale there, but there's also a kind of raging bull, Wolf of Wall Street, kind of amazing, wildly entertaining, fun ride. And, you know, I just adore him. I think he was one of the greatest, obviously, ever.
2: That's in 27?
1: Yeah. Yeah, hopefully. Yeah, we've been working on it. It's like The Fighter and, you know, a couple of other movies that we've done. The good ones take time, and to develop them, to get them right, they take time. And I just hope I'm still, you know, believable in playing him at that age, which is, you know, kind of toward the end of his career.
2: I think you'll pull it off. I've got a bunch of questions for you about so many things that you've been awesome in so many pop culture, iconic pop culture moments that you've been involved in. I got questions for you. We have a segment called Celebrity True or False, where we run down your list of stuff that you've done to see what's true or not, or what we've read. And we've got some great production value, including somebody you were in The Departed with. Hit it.
4: Celebrity True or False.
5: You can't handle the truth.
2: I think that voice sounds familiar to you right there, right? Pretty much.
1: My guy.
2: Okay, great. We'll get to that in a second. First up, true or false, Mark Wahlberg, the first Boogie Nights prosthetic was way too long and had to be shortened, and you've kept the second one at home, and you still own it. Correct?
1: I think the only one that I actually tried, fitted, wore, there was one that just kind of came up and hit me in the head, and that was not the kind of, have the one.
2: The one.
1: Yes.
2: So it, but I guess.
1: The one that I wore in the film.
2: The one you wore in the film, yeah. Which is not the original one, is what you're saying.
1: Alan, ask Howard. These gentlemen were actually putting it on me.
2: Okay. Is that right?
1: Brave man.
2: I had no idea. Oh, royalty was here. My goodness. Wow. I imagine, Alan, is that what you said?
1: Yeah.
2: Or, I imagine Alan's got a very deft touch.
1: We're working with Roger Corman days.
2: So. Okay. Wow. I had no idea. But I guess, if you will, this was a two-part question, but you still have the other one.
1: I do.
2: Do you ever bring it out at all?
1: I don't. I moved it once when I moved it. It was like, is it like a Homie the Clown thing? You just start bobbing over the head with it. You wanted to get crazy, but I think those days are past us.
6: Don't play that.
2: What a movie, man. I got a second one for you from this film. True or false? We had Thomas Jane on. He was kind of talking about this, so now we can follow up here.
1: Love Thomas.
2: Paul Thomas Anderson told the kid in the firecracker scene to light them whenever he wanted, so you and the rest of the actors didn't know when they would explode.
1: Yeah, he was just randomly lighting them off for 4 days. We were in that scene. I think it was up to 4 days.
2: With Alfred Molina and you and Thomas Jane?
1: Yeah.
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1: Ladies and gentlemen, our radio audience has returned here on the program. The only way, I guess, now that we have our full audience, I could introduce you is, ladies and gentlemen, Sam Morril is live.

0: Nixon 5.
1: Yes. I feel like I started Nixon 5, by the way.
0: Oh, you started Nixon 5?
1: I feel like I did, because during the Hawks series, when it was 1-1, you can look it up. There's footage of me behind C.J. McCollum giving his post-game interview after he beat us, and I'm behind him, and I go, Nixon 5.
2: Wow.
1: And I gave a thumbs up. I was thinking about giving a middle finger, but I knew I was on camera.
2: Oh.
1: So I was like, if I give a finger, they're going to pull it off me. So I was like, let me troll Nixon 5. We lost the next game to the Hawks, too. We went down 2-1.
0: And then how many did...
1: Nixon 6.
0: Nixon 6.
1: Yeah.
0: Well, that'll be this year's cry not, after dude. With the Philadelphia 76ers.
1: It was the most stressful, non-stressful run. Because every game, like that first game against the Cavs, it felt like so many of these games we came back from, it felt like, you ever watch like Shawshank the first time? Yeah. And you're like, this is miserable. And then the last like 3 minutes, you're like, all right, that was fun. That's what every Knicks game was.
0: That was game one against the Cavs?
1: Oh, my God. We were down like how much?
0: Oh,
1: we were down?
0: I remember that.
1: 20 yeah.
3: something.
1: Oh, that's, yeah.
0: I remember that.
1: Stav and Judd Apatow. That was, that was right after we won. Yeah.
0: That's Stavvy Baby?
1: That's Stavvy Baby and
0: Judd Apatow.
1: Yeah, we had fun, man. That was pretty epic. You know what's fun about that? So that outfit that I'm wearing with Stavvy before the last pick and Stav's outfit is the exact same outfit we wore when we beat the Celtics. In game 6 the previous year, because we were at that game together,
0: right?
1: And we're superstitious, so we didn't even coordinate that. That was just, we just showed up that way.
0: Listen, this run was just as magical as it gets, and you know, it's amazing that again that they started dominating. Though I know the Hawks series looked like every other series that the Knicks have been playing in the playoffs.
1: Yeah.
0: To only serve to leave us all disappointed forever, pretty much forever. It had the hallmarks, C.J. McCollum starring as Trey Young or Halliburton or Reggie. Like, it's just, okay, here it goes again. And then a switch hit, only to have Cleveland, as you point out in game one, come in and just rain points on them until they just watch the Knicks come back on them and then just... 120 points here, 130 points here, 140 points there. And it's just like, what the hell is going on?
1: It was crazy. And I didn't expect to really dislike Wembanyama because I was like, he seems like kind of fun, you know? And then I was like, I really don't like him. Like, I started just spiraling. I was like doing research. I'm like, oh, his dad's 6'7", his mom is 6'3". It feels like they did this on purpose, you know? Like, it feels like eugenics. It feels like Hitler would have liked it. And,
0: That's a take.
1: That's my take.
0: Okay.
1: Hitler would have liked Wemby. Maybe not. He didn't like black people, so that's a reach, I guess.
0: And but, you know, French.
1: And the French. Okay. Yeah, he didn't like any. No, I took a reach.
0: Probably didn't like basketball either.
1: Probably not.
0: Throw it out there.
1: Yeah.
0: Certainly not New York. But,
1: I did not like.
0: Wemby pointing to his head.
1: Oh, well, you're the clear villain.
0: That's it right there. When he told, because like Mitchell Robinson, you know, committed the offensive foul.
1: Yeah.
0: Points like, I'm in your head. And then it devolved from there. Only to have OG pop one in on him, you know?
1: OG, if Brunson doesn't have that game 5, OG is the finals MVP. I mean, he was dominant, man. He was so good and fearless, dude. Throwing down dunks. And I mean, that tip in was...
0: Were you there for that one?
1: I wasn't at that one.
0: All right, which ones did you go to?
1: I went to game one in San Antonio. What was that like? Epic. It was amazing. I flew down with my friend, one of my childhood friends, Chase. We fly down to Austin. You couldn't get a ticket into San Antonio. It was all booked. I get a text from Shane Gillis, a comedian, who's like, are you going to the game? I said, yeah, I just landed in Austin. He goes, come over. I'm going. So we had like a drunk bus with all these other comics.
0: No kidding.
1: Matt McCusker, Tommy Pope, all these comedians.
0: Yeah.
1: And we were pounding drinks. We go there. We end up in a Knicks row, thankfully. I'm next to a bunch of Knicks fans.
0: Yeah.
1: We made friends. I didn't realize this till after the game because I guess I was behind Chris Tucker. I was like, man, that guy looks like a fat Chris Tucker. And then after the thing, they were like, this is Chris Tucker. And I was like, holy love Chris Tucker, you know? And he clearly a Spurs fan. He's a Texas guy.
0: Right.
1: And then...
0: Right.
1: And then, you know, Knicks are down. It's one of those things where I'm like, oh, man, are we going to lose? And I will say the San Antonio fans, there's like a few crazy ones, but for the most part, they were pretty cool. They were pretty friendly. They were like, and they were talking trash, but I was like, guys, you've won 5 in my lifetime. Like, just.
0: Well, including the last time the Knicks made the finals.
1: I know. They've taken 5. And it's like, it's not like you're not going to win one with Wemby. You're going to win probably a few with this young core of Wemby and Dylan Harper and Castle. They're unbelievable players.
0: Harper's so good.
1: He's unbelievable.
0: I thought he was going to get the Knicks, that he was going to be the one to get him.

0: that it wasn't going to be Wembley.
1: Vassell's tough too. He's physical.
0: And he also doesn't.
1: And Champagne.
0: Well, and the thing with Castle is he's a UConn guy, so yeah. You know he's not spooked by Madison Square Garden.
1: Champagne's a St. John's guy,
0: right? I know that. So you know those kids know what it's like to play in Madison Square Garden, right? So but they just didn't know how to finish.
1: They didn't know how to finish,
0: and the Knicks did. And the Knicks, you know, would pull one rabbit out of a hat after another. I know they lost to the Cavs in the analytics department, right? They
1: lost
0: the
1: analytics. Yeah, we heard that a lot. Right? That was embarrassing.
0: And the Spurs said the same thing, essentially, in a way. But
1: that is the epitome of loser talk.
0: I love going down this road here because it's also previewing what we're going to be talking about for much of the season that's upcoming. That Brunson has flipped a script for all of us. Mm. And he has now entered New York lore forever by being the Michael Jordan of the equation. The Knicks were supposed to lose all of these games because somebody else was raising their level to a point in crunch time that the Knicks could not overcome. And now the Knicks have one of those guys.
1: Oh, totally.
0: Themselves and the numbers support it. His ability, his 45 points in the closer was the most in a closer since Jordan did it on the Jazz.
1: 45.
0: If I'm not
2: mistaken. Yeah, well, Giannis had a 50 piece. Yeah.
1: Not in a closer, did he?
0: Not in a closer.
2: Yeah, it was in. Yeah, he did.
0: Oh, he did?
1: Oh, really?
0: Well,
1: whatever. He's 7 feet.
0: But then, exactly. But put up the photograph. This one actually made
1: beautiful.
0: Me beautiful.
1: Yeah, same.
0: That Ewing feels that he's got a championship now.
1: Imagine if Ewing had a guy like Brunson on his team.
0: Well, he had Bernard King in his rookie season. Bernard was at the end of
1: it.
0: Right. It was never peak Bernard. But the fact that Brunson's like, all right, I'll hold the MVP trophy, but Pat, you take the Larry O'B
1: with
0: his photograph. And the look on Brunson's face is just like, yeah, I did this. And I'm happy to share this with Patrick. Like, there's so many emotions when I see this.
1: A lot of emotions. The shot of Ewing in the Newsies cap, you know, when he's just kind of nodding like a proud dad, is beautiful. And the way Brunson carried himself this whole run, like, just there's that shot of him walking out looking like Batman, just so, you know, stoic, stone-faced.
0: Right.
1: And you see Wemby when they went to the finals. I know he's younger, but he's, like, crying. He's emotional. And I'm like, dude, you're 7'5". Like, this guy's 6 feet tall.
0: Right.
1: And he's carrying himself like yeah, let's business isn't over yet.
0: And he refused to be in a room with the trophy or have a
1: I love that.
0: Have a photograph of it or even a rendering of it on a backdrop. Whenever he was being interviewed by ESPN or ABC, it was like a dark backdrop. It didn't have like the trophy. He didn't want anything.
1: It's psycho stuff.
0: But
1: in a good way.
0: He's our psycho, right?
1: Oh, dude.
0: Like as opposed to somebody else's. Like you need that, like this is gonna be it's Now about this. Let's go here. Their follow up. All right. They're putting LeBron in the building and his first night as a Sixer. Mm-hmm. And everybody's gonna be sitting here thinking Knicks can be had. That this is just a one off. Because it's been when was the last time we had repeat champions? Was the Warriors.
2: Warriors. Yeah, it's been a while.
0: And so the Knicks are just gonna be that other one. What if the Knicks go ahead and do it again?
1: It's
0: shouldn't they be able to, right? You know,
1: let's
0: go.
1: Yeah, the Sixers are going to be tough, no question. I mean, losing Paul George is a good move for them. Gaining Jaylen Brown is a good move. Gaining LeBron, you look at the Warriors, you're like, how did you not trade for Jaylen Brown? Because then you get LeBron with Steph Curry. You know, I don't. The Warriors front office talk about letting down Steph Curry in these last few years. I think when that guy does that, what he's done in the Olympics, like you know, he's got a little left in the tank. So. The Sixers look tough for sure. Edgecombe's really good. Maxey is like incredible. But yeah, why can't the Knicks do it again? Why not? Who's the biggest competition? Can the Pistons figure it out? Who's
0: go ahead, Chris. I'm sure you want to chime in here, although you're the team that acquired Paul George for Jaylen Brown.
2: I still think Boston's going to be right there too. Yeah.
1: Really?
2: Yeah.
1: Maybe. I mean, you never know, right? I mean, maybe it's weird to have guys as good as Tatum and Brown, and it just doesn't work. I mean, they won one, but it's weird that it's like you can't just coexist.
0: Right.
1: I also, for the Celtics, I always kind of resented that they were like, it's Tatum's team. I'm like, why can't you just be like, we're co-pilots? I didn't get...
0: Mm-hmm.
1: To me, that was just weird. It's like you're just trying to create.

0: The whole there was something going on.
1: Feels like there's something going on. Also, just cap purposes, you're paying two guys more than 50% of the salary. That's just not sustainable in the way the NBA is kind of set up right now.
0: Who'd you run into or meet in the Knicks playoff run that you'd never met before? You know, down there on the old Celebrity Row.
2: I mean, I'd met most of them before. I ran to Bernard King. I chatted with him for a while. I had a show on MSG for a brief minute, and I interviewed him, and he always remembered me from it, which is just so strange.
0: He's the best.
2: He's the nicest guy, and got to say what up to Walt a couple times. He's just the legend.
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1: Matt Hill, Stories from the Summits of Sport, a collection of this man's ESPN work, is available on Tuesday, September 22nd. So 3 weeks from today, wherever you get your books is where you can get Seth Wickersham's newest book, Beyond That Hill. And so you're saying this is just a collection of stories from your quarter century of work with ESPN that have not made it in any of your pieces or works, or and this, you're sort of hoovering up all the good stuff and putting it in a book.
2: It's an essentials. And so, you know, and I think that, like, what you try to do with something like that is, you know, you're not only trying to give the readers, you know, your best stories, but you know, you're trying to reflect, you know, how sports and maybe even the country has changed so that the book has a point. Right. And so, you know, there's stories that I've done on people like Kobe Bryant or Tom Brady. There's stories that Don Van Natt and I did in there that, you know, especially our Goodell Jerry Jones story from 2017. I think of all the ones we've done, that one is the one that, you know, I'm proudest of. There's just a ton of great backstory to that one. And
1: like what?
2: Well, remember, so that was the fall of 17, and it was a tough year for the league. Remember, President Trump in his first term was coming after the kneelers. They were scrambling. You know, Don and I had that piece of reporting from Bob McNair, you can't have the inmates running the prison. I mean, it was a tough fall. And in the middle of it, Jerry Jones was threatening to sue the NFL to block Rodgers' contract extension. And it was a cold war between two of the most powerful people in sports. And, you know, we felt like we could tell a really insider-y story about that one. And we just have a ton of colorful reporting in that story. But I'll never forget, the story was about to go to print. And I was driving from New York to Connecticut. And I got a call from Don. And he said he had just gotten off the phone with an impeccable source who said, at the beginning of the year, there was this phone call with Roger Goodell, Jerry Jones, and Jeff Pasch, who was the league's general counsel.
1: Right.
2: And it was about Zeke Elliott, when they were going to tell Jerry that Zeke was suspended, which Jerry was surprised about, to put it mildly.
1: Oh, he was pissed.
2: He was
1: upset.
2: Right.
1: And
2: the source said, we're not at liberty to say what happened, but there was some colorful language, and you guys should try to figure out what was said. And so we're both working the phones, and we end up learning that, you know, Roger and Jeff tell Jerry about Zeke's suspension. Jerry, you know, got very upset, and he says, you know, you think Bob Kraft came after you hard. Bob Kraft is blank compared to what I'm going to do to you. And, you know, the process of gathering that reporting and getting it into print and showing readers a deeper look at the sport that, you know, look, I think people love football most and know about it the least. That was our goal with that story and all of our stories, and that was a particularly fun one.
1: So out of the names of the folks that you have in here, my goodness, Mahomes, Brady, Prime, Kobe, just the name four, who was the most fierce competitor that you've come across? Whether it was gleaning something from the interview with him or her, or stories that were told by others about this subject.
2: That's a great, I mean, there, once you get to a certain level of the uber competitors, obviously Brady. I think, you know, I first met Tom, you know, so I was hired in 2000. He graduated from Michigan in 2000. Fall of 2001, I'm getting my first kind of shot to go write big feature stories for ESPN. They send me to Foxborough to write about this young guy who's coming on well and playing well in relief of Bledsoe, and then we'll probably go back to the bench. And so I meet with Brady. This is like October of 01. He's wearing like a gray sweatsuit and a backpack. He looks like a junior at Michigan. Mm-hmm. And I'll never forget, he said, you know, football's always come really easy to me. And, you know, at the time, we were both young men kind of getting our career breaks at the same time. And I didn't have the perspective to understand what he was saying then. But I think that, like, anytime he says something like that, he means it to the bottom.

0: bottom of his soul. And I think that like the intensity that he, the fire within him compared to other people, I think is pretty unique. And I mean, that's not like a groundbreaking statement. There's
1: well,
0: a lot
1: I mean,
0: of
1: when
0: examples
1: you're comparing to somebody like Kobe though, right? I mean,
0: yeah, Kobe was motivated, but Kobe was different obviously because he had the spotlight on him being a first round pick from the beginning. And so he had something to kind of live up to, whereas Brady was under the radar for a bit.
1: And also at Michigan had a share time with Drew Henson. Mm-hmm. And he showed up after Greasy won the national championship. Mm-hmm. So he had those big shoes to fill. And I guess Kobe was a massive prep star in Philadelphia.
0: He was.
1: You know?
0: I think Brady just, you know, the little things he said over the years that you look back on and you think, those were the clues. You know, football's always come easy to me. It doesn't mean that he never had to work at it because he obviously worked his tail off. But I think that like those are the things where he had like an innate sense of the game and he kind of took to it in a special way that in retrospect, you kind of see those little moments as lore or little clues. And another one happened like about a decade later. I was in his living room and he says, you know, my first 10 years in the league have prepared me for my last 10. And I was like, what? Like this dude is just saying he's going to play 20 years? And, you know, I didn't take it, you know, I took him at his word, but I didn't think he would do it. I thought that was an admirable goal. I think he did okay on that.
1: Well, and then also you could make the case his last 10 were better than his first 10.
0: Huge case.
1: Or at least his last 10 will be better than anybody's 10.
0: He was,
1: mostly.
0: Yeah.
1: But the way that he finished as a 40-year-old, his stats, I mean, you're seeing Rodgers attempt it now. I mean, Breeze barely cracked his 40s before, you know, he retired. You know, you're looking at the league right now, and the only comparison you could make is to somebody who is in your book, Beyond That Hill, and Mahomes.
0: Yeah.
1: Because Mahomes has, in his 20s, surpassed Brady in his 20s. Now comes the hard part to try and stay with Brady. Right.
0: And there's so many things that have to go right. You know, when Brady was in his mid-30s, Belichick, and this is in the book, Belichick presented a study to Kraft that showed how quarterbacks tail off after their mid-30s. And he kind of used it as justification as why we're going to draft Jimmy Garoppolo and we're going to start this transition plan. And obviously, Brady outlasted Garoppolo. And the story that's in the book is about the last days of the Patriot way when Belichick and Kraft finally parted ways. But one of the things that Kraft told a confidant, because Belichick had obviously opened the door for Brady to leave after the 19th season and Brady walked right out and goes and wins a Super Bowl. And Kraft says, you know, Bill told me he couldn't play anymore. And then he goes out and wins an effing Super Bowl. I mean, can you imagine like, you know, Kraft and Belichick have been through a lot together, but can you imagine, you know, saying that to your boss and your boss having that, having to watch Tom Brady win a Super Bowl as a Tampa Bay Buck?
1: That's tough, but in retrospect, if you really want to, let's be real about it, wouldn't you say Brady had a better chance to win a Super Bowl in Tampa in that one season than staying put with the roster that the Patriots had around him at that point in time? Chris, you're also an expert on this subject.
2: 100%, yeah.
1: Right?
2: Yeah.
1: You know what I mean? So
2: that 2019 Patriots team was not equipped to win.
1: Even with Brady playing at the top of his game,
2: I mean, they lost at home in the wild card.
0: They did.
1: Yeah, I didn't see it, but Belichick commissioned a report or it landed on his desk?
0: No, he kind of did it internally and saying, you know, this is why we're going to make this pick. We're looking at a quarterback and we'll look to, you know, set up a transition.
1: Uh-huh.
0: Obviously, that all came to a head during the 2017 season, and, you know, Jimmy was surprised everybody with that trade when he was moved to San Francisco. But again, you know, Brady's a fascinating guy because unlike almost any unique athlete, his body outlasted his will for football, which is almost every time it's the other way around.
1: No doubt about it. No doubt about it. But he's also, you know, living through it, living it on still as the broadcaster going to the stadium. You can hear he gets better every week. I think he's a much better broadcaster now than he was when he first started. And he works at it. You could tell like he truly does work at it, which no surprise based on the work ethic you're describing. What's your favorite Mahomes story that you've grabbed then? Because, well, I mean, again, he is set up if he can continue on and create another dynastic run in Kansas City to try and catch Brady. And
0: yeah, the story
1: which is nuts, but
0: the story about Mahomes that's in there. I mean, it's a long story about you know, how he came to be. And I had like three sentences in there about how he liked to put ketchup on steak, and that took off. Like, that became the buzzworthy thing for, like, I want to say our guy, Peter Schaefer, or Peter Schrager was talking about it on Good Morning Football. I want to say like 2 weeks after the fact.
1: Right.
0: I think the most interesting thing about Mahomes is how different he is from Brady in a couple essential ways. Obviously, they have an incredible innate drive where they're running for a finish line that doesn't really exist. I mean, they're competing only against themselves. But Mahomes was under the radar in Texas as a quarterback. And it seems staggeringly ridiculous to think about right now, but it's true. And, you know, they have the Elite 11 regionals, which are like the high school showcase. And then if you do well enough, you go down the road and you're in the Elite 11 nationals. And he didn't qualify for the regional. Patrick Mahomes, with that skill set, didn't qualify in Texas. And I asked him about it, wondering if, like, that was the cliched chip on his shoulder. You hear it with Tom all the time, talking about how UCLA pulled their scholarship and USC, you know, ended up not wanting him and, you know, dropping to the sixth round. And he was so level-headed about it. He goes, no, you know, East Texas isn't really known for quarterbacks, and I was kind of lost. I was more known for baseball, and that was that. And I thought that was interesting because where his greatness comes from, and really, you know, the subtext of the book is like where greatness comes from and what the price of it is. I thought was so much different than Tom's. I mean, they overlap. The Venn diagrams overlap. But the thing that I think Jordan kind of brought to the culture of finding slights and nurturing them and inventing them at times, that was never the case with him. I think that he's someone who's always been running his own race, and, you know, it's worked out well for him.
1: Well, I mean, this year, you want to continue the Brady analogy in terms of a career. In the middle of his two dynastic runs, Brady blew out his knee and had to come back from that.
0: Mm-hmm.
1: And we'll see if Mahomes has another dynastic run in him, but he's coming back from a knee injury. And, you know, you're hearing how, you know, and Jeremy Fowler's, you know, I guess top tens. Mahomes isn't number one on that list. Everyone's overlooking the Chiefs potentially, maybe for good reason.
0: Mm-hmm.
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1: Our radio audience has returned. Will Forte is here. We just saw a clip of Coyote versus Acme in theaters nationwide this Friday, August 28th. John Cena was already on in support of this a few weeks ago. And it's the live action, the animation, and just everything. It looks amazing. It looks so great to see this on the screen. And of course, so many folks of, you know, our generation will remember Roger Rabbit and things like that. And it kind of has a similar feel to that.
2: Obviously. Big shoes to fill, obviously, like that. You know, that's at the top of the heap when it comes to the mixture of live action and animation. And so that, you know, we were just trying to do something that lived up to these wonderful Looney Tunes characters that we grew up loving. And, you know, the whole thing was just made with such love and respect for Looney Tunes. So we're really excited by how it turned out.
1: Okay, yeah. And Cena's just a great human.
2: He's so good. And it's really fun to watch him work. He just is. He's got these really long chunks of dialogue. Mm-hmm. And I've never seen him chunk anything. He's so prepared, and then he's also a really gifted improviser. So he can slip in some incredibly funny dialogue seamlessly into this written word and get right back into the next thing he's supposed to say. And I don't have that talent. Like, I can maybe every once in a while think of something funny to say, but then I'll chunk it when I'm trying to get right back into the prepared dialogue.
1: Man, he's veering into your lane, and you say he has skill set that you're...
2: Oh, he's amazing. I actually learned a lot from him.
1: What about wrestling? Can you get in his lane?
2: He knows that I'm very, very strong and powerful.
1: You can
2: have that. Yeah.
1: You can.
2: Wily moves, pun intended. Yeah.
1: Look at you, man. Yeah, obviously.
2: Thank God we're in a different weight class, right?
1: Yes. Yeah. Otherwise, you'd have to teach him a lesson.
2: Exactly.
1: Understood. And just acting with not... Like, how did you do this? Like... We just saw you holding up like an Acme rocket in your hands.
2: Yeah.
1: And an evidence box that looked real, that was put on the table by, you know, Wile E. Coyote. How did you pull this sort of stuff off?
2: A lot of that stuff is pretty easy. Like the rocket skates, you're just holding a pair of blades or something, right?
1: Okay.
2: So they can just animate over it. But there are some very intricate things. Like there's... Yes. A scene in here where an animated piano falls onto a car, an actual car, and smashes the car. So you just seeing how they implode the car, and you have to do so many different takes, and then they composite the shots, and you can actually see there on the day how it's going to work. And it was so fun. But like, actually, when we're talking to a character, it's a different story. Cause like, there's a traditional thing where you just hold a tennis ball on the end of a stick, so you know where the character's eyes are.
1: Yes.
2: Well, Dave Green, the director, had this really smart thing. He took this guy, this iconic puppeteer, Dave Barclay, who like did Jabba the Hutt and Yoda and all the Fraggle Rock characters, just a ton of stuff. Uh-huh. And he had a Wile E. Coyote puppet. So during rehearsals, we would move around with that puppet, and he would be able to be as expressive as Wile E. is. And it, you know, by the time we got to shooting the scene with the tennis ball, you really kind of knew what Wile E. was going to do.
1: So someone else is holding the stick with the tennis ball, obviously, while you're acting.
2: Yes. Yeah. Thanks. Or sometimes it's just like a little pole with a tennis ball on it.
1: Dude. Just when you thought, oh, this it's cool. So high tech and all that stuff. It's just a tennis ball.
2: Oh, yeah.
1: At the end of the day.
2: Always
1: sometimes it's simple as that.
2: Yeah.
1: Coyote versus Acme, available in theaters nationwide this Friday, August 28th. It's been a while since you've been here. Are you still a fan of the Raiders? Are we still in on this?
2: I am. I mean, I'll be honest. I was a little upset by them moving to Las Vegas.
1: Right.
2: I was born in Oakland. You know, my A's have done it too. So it's tough to take, but they're still my team.
1: Yes.
2: I haven't like moved off of them, but it's just a little different not having them be in Oakland.
1: Yeah.
2: And that's how I felt when they went to Los Angeles too, back in the day, back in the 80s. It just felt so right when they came back home. So
1: you spent time in the black hole in your life.
2: Oh yeah. I got to go hang out with Phil Villapiano in the black hole. I got to hang out with him and Franco Harris together.
1: Dude.
2: Like pretty, you know,
1: where?
2: Right before Franco passed away. I think it was like within that next year.
1: Yeah.

0: He had come because it was some anniversary of the Immaculate Reception.
1: Uh-huh.
0: Yeah. And so it was really fun to be down there because you're with like all these people dressed up in Raiders stuff. And yes. They just had such respect for Franco Harris. It was really fun to see how they embraced him.
1: Yes.
0: And Phil Villapiano is just an amazing guy. And
1: they didn't drop a...
0: Meet Dave Casper through him and just, dude, yeah. It was, you know, it's like royalty.
1: They didn't drop a Phil Villapiano on a car. Right?
0: No, they did not. Okay. This is a regular piano. That would be, thank you for the clarification.
1: There would be, have to be a stunt Villapiano for something like that. Understood. All right. I've got a list of celebrity true or false aspects about your career. I want to know what's true and what's not.
0: Okay.
1: Okay. And we have, as always, great production value to kick it off. Please hit it.
2: Celebrity true or false.
3: You can't handle the truth.
1: All right, that's all. That's also a harbinger. Jack Nicholson's voice, right there.
0: True.
1: celebrity true or false with Will Forte. True or false? First up, you roomed with Val Kilmer, and the two of you actually considered competing on the Amazing Race together.
0: That's true.
1: All right.
4: What?
1: All right. Let's start from the beginning. You and Val Kilmer are.
0: So we were in MacGruber together.
1: Okay.
0: He had a place in New Mexico.
1: Mm-hmm.
0: That he had to sell, and he was living in a rented place in Malibu, and he was going to find a new place in Malibu. So he asked me, would it be okay if he stayed with me for what I thought was a couple of days while he was locking down a new place in Malibu? Mm-hmm. It ended up being like 2.5-3 months, and uh-huh. It was a blast. So I would watch Amazing Race every week, and he would come in and say, this stuff is going to rot your mind. What are you doing watching this reality crap? And I said, it's pretty good. You should watch it.
1: It's a reality competition.
0: I know.
1: Reality. It's a reality
0: exactly.
1: competition.
0: I loved it. So he sat down, and by the end of the first time watching it, he's like, oh, this is pretty good. So every Sunday, it was Sunday, right?
1: Yeah.
0: We would watch it together.
1: Yeah.
0: And at a certain like point, a couple weeks in, we just looked at each other. We're like, we got to do the Amazing Race. And we called our reps the next day.
1: Uh-huh.
0: And they were like, no way. No. What are you doing? And we kind of just let it go. And then when he just sadly passed away recently, I called them all up and I reminded them like, oh, remember we wanted to do the Amazing Race? And they're like, oh man, you should have done that. Like, you were the people who told us not to.
1: Damn it.
0: Yeah.
1: What was he like as a roommate? Messy?
0: It was the coolest experience. There was a time, we were both kind of Oscars in a way and both kind of Felixes also in a way.
1: Yeah.
0: But I just will always remember there was this one time when we were both doing something at the kitchen table and a Doors song came on and we just started singing a Doors song together. And it just made me remember back when the Doors movie was coming out.
1: Yeah.
0: Never in a million years would have thought that I'd even get a chance to shake Val Kilmer's hand.
1: Yes.
0: And now he's my roommate. That I want to move out of my house because I'm it was so fun.
1: That's so great. I love that.
0: He was a magical dude.
1: Second one for you here. Speaking of MacGruber, true or false, you owned the Mazda Miata that he drove in the film.
0: I did.
1: So that was your car?
0: I didn't own it.
1: You owned it.
0: We used it.
1: Uh-huh.
0: And then I just asked as production was ending, oh, what are you doing with the car? And they said, oh, we're just going to sell it. And I said, how much? And they said, $1,000. So me and John and Yorma, who made the movie together, we said, let's do it. It was a great deal for them because they didn't put in any of the money. I bought it, but the three of us owned it. And it was just like sitting in my garage for, I don't know, 15 to 13 years. So finally, I sold it for charity.
1: Okay.
0: This wonderful guy, Mike, bought it for like $55,000.
1: Whoa.
0: He let us sell it again the next year for charity, the same charity.
1: Uh-huh.
0: Again, bought it to keep it for $55,000 again. And then we sold it a third time. And now somebody else has it up in Canada somewhere.
1: So is it any point in time here? Was it here in Southern California that you
0: oh, yeah.
1: Okay. So you could be, did you drive around? Like somebody could like be at a red light and turn and there's Will Forte and the Mazda Miata from
0: I didn't,
1: from MacGruber?
0: I didn't like, drive it because we had to go straight from the set in Albuquerque where we shot MacGruber to the whole season in SNL. So by the time I got back and the car was in my garage, the battery was dead and the tires were flat. And so it wasn't till we made the MacGruber TV series in like 2021 that they came and loaded it onto a flatbed and we used it for the TV series too.
1: Love it.
0: Yeah.
1: Next up, true or
0: but
1: false?
0: But I did, then when I was getting it ready to be auctioned off, I did drive it down to the place. I had to try to get it smogged and stuff like that. And I did
4: smog
1: testing the Miata from MacGruber.
0: Well, because it's not just this Miata. Yeah. It's also like in the TV series, we drew a bunch of like nasty sayings on the car. So like I'm driving around with pictures of, I think there's a picture of a penis on it, and you know, stuff like that.
1: Safe for driving, but not safe for work.
0: Yeah.
1: Got it. Will Forte right here on The Rich Eisen Show. Back to wrap it in a sec.
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1: Ladies and gentlemen, our radio audience has returned here on the program. The only way, I guess, now that we have our full audience, I could introduce you is, ladies and gentlemen, Sam Morilla's live, Nixon 5.
2: Yes. I feel like I started Nixon 5, by the way.
1: Oh, you started Nixon 5?
2: I feel like.

0: I did, because during the Hawks series, when it was 1-1, you can look it up. There's footage of me behind CJ McCollum giving his post-game interview after he beat us, and I'm behind him, and I go, Knicks in five.
1: Wow.
0: And I gave a thumbs up. I was thinking about giving a middle finger, but I knew I was on camera.
1: Oh.
0: So I was like, if I give a finger, they're going to pull it off me. So I was like, let me troll Knicks in five. We lost the next game to the Hawks, too. We went down 2-1.
1: And then how many did...
0: Knicks in six.
1: Knicks in six.
0: Yeah.
1: Well, that'll be this year's tryout with the Philadelphia 76ers.
0: It was the most stressful, non-stressful run. Because every game, like that first game against the Cavs, it felt like so many of these games we came back from, it felt like, you ever watch like Shawshank the first time? Yeah. And you're like, this is miserable. And then the last like 3 minutes, you're like, all right, that was fun. That's what every Knicks game was.
1: Game one against the Cavs?
0: Oh, my God. We were down like how much?
1: Oh,
0: were we down?
1: I remember that.
0: Like, yeah.
2: Something.
0: Oh, that's, yeah.
1: I remember that.
0: Stav and Judd Apatow. Look, that was right after we won. Yeah.
1: That's Stavvy Baby?
0: That's Stavvy Baby and
1: Judd Apatow.
0: Yeah, we had fun, man. That was pretty epic. You know what's fun about that? So that outfit that I'm wearing with Stavvy before the last pick and Stav's outfit is the exact same outfit we wore when we beat the Celtics. In game six the previous year, because we were at that game together,
1: right?
0: And we're superstitious, so we didn't even coordinate that. That was just, we just showed up that way.
1: Listen, this run was just as magical as it gets, and you know, it's amazing that again that they started dominating. Though I know that the Hawks series looked like every other series that the Knicks have been playing in the playoffs.
0: Yeah.
1: To only serve to leave us all disappointed forever, pretty much forever. It had the hallmarks, CJ McCollum starring as Trey Young or Halliburton or Reggie. Like, it's just, okay, here it goes again. And then a switch hit, only to have Cleveland, as you point out in game one, come in and just rain points on them until they just watch the Knicks come back on them and then just 120 points here, 130 points here, 140 points there. And it's just like, what the hell is going on?
0: It was crazy. And I didn't expect to really dislike Wembanyama because I was like, he seems like kind of fun, you know? And then I was like, I really don't like him. Like, I started just spiraling. I was like doing research. I'm like, oh, his dad's 6'7", his mom is 6'3". It feels like they did this on purpose, you know? Like, it feels like eugenics. It feels like Hitler would have liked it. And,
1: that's a take.
0: That's my take.
1: Okay.
0: Hitler would have liked Wemby. Maybe not. He didn't like black people, so that's a reach, I guess.
1: And but, you know, French.
0: And the French. French. Yeah, he didn't like any. No, I took a reach.
1: Probably didn't like basketball either.
0: Probably not.
1: Throw it out there.
0: Yeah.
1: Certainly not New York. But,
0: I did not like.
1: Wemby pointing to his head.
0: Oh, well, you're the clear villain.
1: That's it right there. When he told, because like Mitchell Robinson, you know, committed the offensive foul.
0: Yeah.
1: Points like, I'm in your head. And then it devolved from there. Only to have OG pop one in on him, you know?
0: OG, if Brunson doesn't have that game five, OG is the finals MVP. I mean, he was dominant, man. He was so good and fearless, dude. Throwing down dunks. And I mean, that tip in was...
1: Were you there for that one?
0: I wasn't at that one.
1: All right, which ones did you go to?
0: I went to game one in San Antonio. What was that like? Epic. It was amazing. I flew down with my friend, one of my childhood friends, Chase. We fly down to Austin. You couldn't get a ticket into San Antonio. It was all booked. I get a text from Shane Gillis, a comedian, who's like, are you going to the game? I said, yeah, I just landed in Austin. He goes, come over, I'm going. So we had like a drunk bus with all these other comics.
1: No kidding.
0: McCusker, Tommy Pope, all these comedians.
1: Yeah.
0: And we were pounding drinks. We go there. We end up in a Knicks row, thankfully. I'm next to a bunch of Knicks fans.
1: Yeah.
0: We made friends. I didn't realize this until after the game, because I guess I was behind Chris Tucker. I was like, man, that guy looks like a fat Chris Tucker. And then after the thing, they were like, this is Chris Tucker. And I was like, holy love Chris Tucker, you know? And he clearly a Spurs fan. He's a Texas guy.
1: Right.
0: And then...
1: And then,
0: you know, Knicks are down. It's one of those things where I'm like, oh, man, are we going to lose? And I will say the San Antonio fans, there's like a few crazy ones, but for the most part, they were pretty cool. They're pretty friendly. They were like... And they were talking trash, but I was like, guys, you've won five in my lifetime. Like, just...
1: Well, including the last time the Knicks made the finals.
0: I know. They've taken five. And it's like, it's not like you're not going to win one with Wemby. You're going to win probably a few with this young core of Wemby and Dylan Harper and Castle. They're unbelievable players.
1: Harper's so good.
0: He's unbelievable.
1: I thought he was going to get the Knicks, that he was going to be the one to get him. That it wasn't going to be Wemby.
0: Castle's tough, too. He's physical.
1: I mean, that's... And he also doesn't.
0: And Champagne?

0: Well, and the thing with Castle is he's a UConn guy, so you know he's not spooked by Madison Square Garden.
1: Champagne's a St. John's guy.
0: Right, I know that. So you know those kids know what it's like to play in Madison Square Garden, right? So, but they just didn't know how to finish.
1: They didn't know how to finish.
0: And the Knicks did. And the Knicks, you know, would pull one rabbit out of a hat after another. I know they lost to the Cavs in the analytics department, right? They
1: lost
0: the analytics.
1: Yeah, we heard that a lot. Right? That was embarrassing.
0: And the Spurs said the same thing, essentially, in a way. But
1: that is the epitome Brunson, of though. Loser talk.
0: I love going down this road here because it's also previewing what we're going to be talking about for much of the season that's upcoming. That Brunson has flipped the script for all of us. Mm. And he has now entered New York lore forever by being the Michael Jordan of the equation. The Knicks were supposed to lose all of these games because somebody else was raising their level to a point in crunch time that the Knicks could not overcome. And now the Knicks have one of those guys.
1: Oh, totally.
0: Themselves and the numbers support it. His ability, his 45 points in the closer was the most in a closer since Jordan did it on the Jazz.
1: 45.
0: If I'm not
2: mistaken. Yeah, well, Giannis had a 50 piece. Yeah.
1: But not in a closer, did he?
0: Not in a closer.
2: Yeah, it was in. Yeah, he did.
0: Oh, he did?
1: Oh, really? Well, whatever. He's 7 feet.
0: But then, exactly. But put up the photograph. This one actually made
1: beautiful.
0: Me feel
1: yeah, same.
0: That Ewing feels that he's got a championship now.
1: Imagine if Ewing had a guy like Brunson on his team.
0: Well, he had Bernard King in his rookie season.
1: Bernard
0: was at the end of
1: it. But they never really.
0: Right. They never, like, it was never peak Bernard. But the fact that Brunson's like, all right, I'll hold the MVP trophy, but Pat, you take the Larry O'B
1: with
0: his photograph. And the look on Brunson's face is just like, yeah, I did this. And I'm happy to share this with Patrick. Like, there's so many emotions when I see this.
1: A lot of emotions. The shot of Ewing in the Newsies cap, you know, when he's just kind of nodding like a proud dad is beautiful. And the way Brunson carried himself this whole run, like, just there's that shot of him walking out looking like Batman, just so, you know, stoic, stone-faced.
0: Right.
1: And you see Wemby when they went to the finals. I know he's younger, but he's like crying. He's emotional. And I'm like, dude, you're 7'5". Like, this guy's 6 feet tall.
0: Right.
1: And he's carrying himself let's business isn't over yet.
0: And he refused to be in a room with the trophy or have a photograph of it or even a rendering of it on a backdrop. Like whenever he was being interviewed by ESPN or ABC, it was like a dark backdrop. It didn't have like the trophy. He didn't want anything.
1: It's psycho stuff.
0: But
1: in a good way,
0: he's our psycho, right?
1: Oh, dude.
0: You know, like as opposed to somebody else's. Like you need that. Like this is going to be. It's. Now about this, let's go here. Their follow up. All right, they're putting LeBron in the building, mm-hmm. and his first night as a Sixer, mm-hmm. and everybody's going to be sitting here thinking, Knicks can be had. That this is just a one off because it's been like when was the last time we had repeat champions? Was the Warriors?
2: Warriors. Yeah, it's been a while.
0: And so the Knicks are just going to be that other one. What if the Knicks go ahead and do it again?
1: It's
0: Why
1: possible.
0: Shouldn't they be able to? Right? You know, that's.
1: I mean,
0: let's go.
1: Yeah, the Sixers are going to be tough, no question. I mean, losing Paul George is a good move for them. Gaining Jaylen Brown is a good move. Gaining LeBron, like you look at like the Warriors, you're like, how did you not trade for Jaylen Brown? Because then you get LeBron with Steph Curry. You know, I don't. The Warriors front office talk about letting down Steph Curry in these last few years. I think when that guy does that, what he's done in the Olympics, like you know, he's got a little left in the tank. So. The Sixers look tough for sure. Edgecombe's really good. Maxey is like incredible. But yeah, why can't the Knicks do it again? Why not? Who's the biggest competition? Can the Pistons figure it out? Who's
0: go ahead, Chris. I'm sure you want to chime in here, although you're the team that acquired Paul George for Jaylen Brown.
2: I still think Boston's going to be right there too. Yeah.
1: Really?
2: Yeah.
1: Maybe. I mean, I don't, you never know, right? I mean, maybe just it's weird to have guys as good as Tatum and Brown, and it just doesn't work. I mean, they won one, but it's weird that it's like you can't just coexist.
0: Right.
1: I also, for the Celtics, I always kind of resented that they were like, it's Tatum's team. I'm like, why can't you just be like, we're co-pilots? I didn't get...
0: Mm-hmm.
1: To me, that was just weird. It's like you're just trying to create
0: the
1: stuff.
0: There was something going on.
2: Feels like there's something going on. Also, just cap purposes, you're paying two guys more than 50%.

0: of the salary. That's yeah. just not sustainable in the way the NBA is kind of set up right now.
1: Who'd you run into or meet in the Knicks playoff run that you'd never met before, you know, down there on the old Celebrity Row? Or
2: I mean, I've met most of them before. I ran to Bernard King. I shot with him for a while. I had a show on MSG for a brief minute, and I interviewed him, and he always remembered me from it, which is just so strange.
1: He's the best.
2: He's the nicest guy, and got to say what up to Walt a couple of times. He was just the legend.
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0: Stories from the Summits of Sport, a collection of this man's ESPN work, is available on Tuesday, September 22nd. So 3 weeks from today, wherever you get your books is where you can get Seth Wickersham's newest book, Beyond That Hill. And so you're saying this is just a collection of stories from your quarter century of work with ESPN that have not made it in any of your pieces or works, or and this, you're sort of hoovering up all the good stuff and putting it in a book.
1: It's an essentials. And so, you know, and I think that like what you try to do with something like that is, you know, you're not only trying to give the readers, you know, your best stories, but you know, you're trying to reflect, you know, how sports and maybe even the country has changed so that the book has a point. Right. And so, you know, there's stories that I've done on people like Kobe Bryant or Tom Brady. There's stories that Don Van Natta and I did in there that, you know, especially our Goodell Jerry Jones story from 2017. I think of all the ones we've done, that one is the one that, you know, I'm proudest of. There's just a ton of great backstory to that one. And
0: like what?
1: Well, remember, so that was the fall of 17, and it was a tough year for the league. Remember, President Trump in his first term was coming after the Kneelers. They were scrambling. You know, Don and I had that piece of reporting from Bob McNair, you can't have the inmates running the prison. I mean, it was a tough fall. And in the middle of it, Jerry Jones was threatening to sue the NFL to block Rodgers' contract extension. And it was a cold war between two of the most powerful people in sports. And, you know, we felt like we could tell a really insidery story about that one. And we just have a ton of colorful reporting in that story. But I'll never forget, the story was about to go to print. And I was driving from New York to Connecticut. And I got a call from Don. And he said he had just gotten off the phone with a top, with a, you know, high, an impeccable source who said, at the beginning of the year, there was this phone call with Roger Goodell, Jerry Jones, and Jeff Pasch, who was the league's general counsel.
0: Right.
1: And it was about Zeke Elliott when they were going to tell Jerry that Zeke was suspended, which Jerry was surprised about, to put it mildly.
0: Oh, he was pissed.
1: He was
0: upset.
1: That.
0: Right.
1: And the source said, we're not at liberty to say what happened, but there was some colorful language, and you guys should try to figure out what was said. And so we're both working the phones, and we end up learning that, you know, Roger and Jeff tell Jerry about Zeke's suspension. Jerry, you know, got very upset, and he says, you know, you think Bob Kraft came after you hard. Bob Kraft is blank compared to what I'm going to do to you. And, you know, the process of gathering that reporting and getting it into print and showing readers a deeper look at the sport that, you know, look, I think people love football most and know about it the least. That was our goal with that story and all of our stories. And that was a particularly fun one.
0: So out of the names of the folks that you have in here, my goodness, Mahomes, Brady, Prime, Kobe, just the name four. Who is the most fierce competitor that you've come across? Whether it was gleaning something from the interview with him or her, or stories that were told by others about this subject.
1: That's a great, I mean, once you get to a certain level of the uber competitors, obviously Brady, I think, you know, I first met Tom, you know, so I was hired in 2000. He graduated from Michigan in 2000. Fall of 2001, I'm getting my first kind of shot to go write big feature stories for ESPN. They send me to Foxborough to write about this young guy who's coming on well and playing well in relief of Bledsoe, and then we'll probably go back to the bench. And so I meet with Brady. This is like October of 01. He's wearing like a gray sweatsuit and a backpack. He looks like a junior at Michigan. And I'll never forget, he said, you know, football's always come really easy to me. And, you know, at the time, we were both young men kind of getting our career breaks at the same time, and I didn't have the perspective to understand what he was saying then. But I think that like anytime he says something like that, he means it to the bottom of his soul. And I think that like the intensity that the fire within him compared to other people, I think is pretty unique. And I mean, that's not like a groundbreaking statement. There's a lot of examples.
0: When you're comparing to somebody like Kobe though, right? I mean,
1: yeah, Kobe was motivated, but Kobe was different obviously because he had the spotlight on him being a first round pick. from the beginning. And so he had something to kind of live up to, whereas Brady was under the radar for a bit.
0: And also at Michigan, had a share time with Drew Henson. Mm-hmm. And he showed up after Greasy won the national championship. Mm-hmm. So he had those big shoes to fill. And I guess Kobe was a massive prep star in Philadelphia.
1: He was.
0: You know?
1: I think Brady just, you know, the little things he said over the years that you look back on and you think, those were the clues. You know, football's always come easy to me. It doesn't mean that he never had to work at it, because he obviously worked his tail off. But I think that, like, those are the things where he had, like, an innate sense of the game, and he kind of took to it in a special way that, in retrospect, you kind of see those little moments as lore or little clues. And another one happened, like, about a decade later. I was in his living room, and he says, you know, my first 10 years in the league have prepared me for my last 10. And I was like, what? Like, this dude is just saying he's going to play 20 years? And, you know, I didn't take it, you know, I took him at his word, but I didn't think he would do it. I thought that was an admirable goal. I think he did okay on that.
0: Well, and then also you could make the case his last 10 were better than his first 10.
1: Huge case.
0: Or at least his last 10 will be better than anybody's 10.
1: He was a
0: complete, obviously mostly.
1: Yeah.
0: But the way that he finished, mm-hmm. as a 40-year-old,
1: mm-hmm.
0: his stats, I mean, you're seeing Rodgers attempt it now. I mean, Breeze barely cracked his 40s before, mm-hmm. you know, he retired. You know, you're looking at the league right now, and the only comparison you could make is to somebody who is in your book, Beyond That Hill, and Mahomes.
1: Yeah.
0: Because Mahomes has, in his 20s, surpassed Brady in his 20s. Now comes the hard part,
1: yep.
0: to try and stay with Brady. Right.
1: And there's so many things that have to go right. You know, when Brady was in his mid-30s, Belichick, and this is in the book, Belichick presented a study to Kraft that showed how quarterbacks tail off, mm-hmm. after their mid-30s. And he kind of used it as justification as why we're going to draft Jimmy Garoppolo and we're going to start this transition plan. And obviously, Brady outlasted Garoppolo. And the story that's in the book is about the last days of the Patriot way, when Belichick and Kraft finally parted ways. But one of the things that Kraft told a confidant, because Belichick had obviously opened the door for Brady to leave after the 19th season, and Brady walked right out and goes and wins a Super Bowl. And Kraft says, you know, Bill told me he couldn't play anymore. And then he goes out and wins an effing Super Bowl. I mean, can you imagine, like, you know, Kraft and Belichick have been through a lot together, but can you imagine, you know, saying that to your boss, and your boss having that, having to watch Tom Brady win a Super Bowl as a Tampa Bay Buck?
0: That's tough, but in retrospect, if you really want to, let's be real about it, wouldn't you say Brady had a better chance to win a Super Bowl in Tampa in that one season than mm-hmm. staying put with the roster that the Patriots had around him at that point in time? Chris, you're also an expert,
2: yeah,
0: on this subject. 100%,
2: yes.
0: Right?
2: Yeah.
0: You know what I mean? So
2: that 2019 Patriots team was not equipped to win.
0: Even with Brady playing at the top of his game,
2: I mean, they lost at home in the wild card.
1: They did.
0: Yeah, I didn't see it, but Belichick commissioned a report, or it landed on his desk?
1: No, he kind of did it internally, and saying, you know, this is why we're going to make this pick. We're looking at a quarterback, and we'll look to, you know, set up a transition.
0: Uh-huh.
1: Obviously, that all came to a head during the 2017 season, and, you know, Jimmy was surprised everybody with that trade when he was moved to San Francisco. But again, you know, Brady's a fascinating guy, because unlike almost any unique athlete, his body outlasted his will for football, which is almost every time it's the other way around.
0: No doubt about it. No doubt about it. But he's also, you know, living through it, living it on still, mm-hmm. as the broadcaster, mm-hmm. going to the stadium. You can hear he gets better every week. I think he's a much better broadcaster now than he was when he first started. And he works at it. You could tell, like, he truly does work at it, which no surprise based on the work ethic you're describing. What's your favorite Mahomes story that you've grabbed then? Because, well, I mean, again, he is set up, if he can continue on and create another dynastic run,
1: totally,
0: in Kansas City to try and catch Brady. And
1: yeah, the story
0: is nuts, but
1: the story about Mahomes that's in there, I mean, it's a long story about, you know, how he came to be. And I had like three sentences in there about how he liked to put ketchup on steak, and that took off. Like, that became the buzzworthy thing for, like, I want to say our guy, Peter Schaefer, or Peter Schrager, was talking about it on Good Morning Football. I want to say like 2 weeks after the fact.
0: Right.
1: I think the most interesting thing about Mahomes is how different he is from Brady in a couple essential ways. Obviously, they have an incredible innate drive where they're running for a finish line that doesn't really exist. I mean, they're competing only against themselves. But Mahomes was under the radar in Texas as a quarterback. And it seems staggeringly ridiculous to think about right now, but it's true. And, you know, they have the Elite 11 regionals, which are like the high school showcase. And then if you do well enough, you go down the road and you're in the Elite 11 nationals. And he didn't qualify for the regional. Patrick Mahomes, with that skill set, didn't qualify in Texas. And I asked him about it, wondering if like that was the cliche chip on his shoulder. You hear it with Tom all the time, talking about how UCLA pulled their scholarship and USC, you know, ended up not wanting him and, you know, dropping to the sixth round. And he was so level-headed about it. He goes, no, you know, East Texas isn't really known for quarterbacks, and I was kind of lost. I was more known for baseball, and that was that. And I thought that was interesting because where his greatness comes from, and really, you know, the subtext of the book is like where greatness comes from and what the price of it is, I thought was so much different than Tom's. I mean, they overlap. The Venn diagrams overlap. But the thing that I think Jordan kind of brought to the culture of finding slights and nurturing them and inventing them at times, that was never the case with him. I think that he's someone who's always been running his own race, and you know, it's worked out well for him.
0: Well, I mean, this year you want to...
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Hey, this is Rich Eisen. Coming up on Thursday, we'll talk some ball with freshly minted Hall of Famer Larry Fitzgerald and give you the latest on the World Series race in October and preview Steelers-Browns. 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

0: 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Dan Wetzel here with Max Olson and Mark Schlabaugh in his car somewhere, points unknown outside of Oxford, Mississippi. As he drives himself back to Georgia. We'll find out where he is. But first, remember to always download your podcasts, this podcast, wherever you get your podcasts, or even better, subscribe so you never miss a single episode. Schlabaugh, where are you?
1: I believe I'm going to butcher the hell out of this, but Pontotoc, Mississippi, not far from Oxford, but clearly the football capital of the world, the state of Mississippi. They hadn't been this excited since Dak Prescott was taking snaps for the Bulldogs.
0: I would go with that. Ole Miss 32, LSU 24. Unbelievable. A night and likely fan hangover as we speak for the ages up in Oxford. Quick recap. Trinidad Chambliss absolutely shined. A Guardian helmet helped knock down the LSU's final pass to seal it. Pete Golding wore a hoodie sweatshirt in 96-degree heat, plus a healthy dip. Called a near-perfect first half, not so good third, and then rallied the troops and even got aggressive late with the two-point conversion. Called a great game. Unbelievable victory for him and Ole Miss. The fans, meanwhile, drunk on bourbon and hate. I think the speed limit on campus is now the collective blood alcohol level of the pregame grove. Could win Talladega hitting that without hitting that thing. Ole Miss band played Neck after. That was pretty good. The part which I can't say. They replaced Tiger with Rebel. So there's like, you know, there's a part of the song they demand something is done to something that belongs to a Tiger is now done, now belongs to a Rebel. That was creative. Got that good. Governor of Mississippi, very gracious in victory. Wrote on social media. I mean, we got the governors involved. I mean, the governor of Louisiana was there. Governor of Mississippi, what does a $54 million buyout for the old coach, a $91 million contract for the new coach, and a $50 million roster get you? Riddle me that, I guess. An ass whooping in Oxford, Mississippi. Hashtag hottie toddy. This is about the mood. Meanwhile, in defeat, Lane Kiffin said it was more intense maybe than he expected, although he still took a crack at Ole Miss fans saying they finally showed up because he left. He said, "You're welcome."
2: You're welcome.
0: He then also claimed he was human and has emotions. Now, I once worked at the city desk for the Chicago Tribune, and they would have said, go get a second source on that. But regardless, an absolutely perfectly bizarre, emotional, crazy night in college athletics. Please

0: You stop trying to save this sport. It's perfect as is. Hell yeah. Damn right. Mark, how was it?
1: It was electric. It was amazing. And, you know, Oxford's one of my favorite places in the world. I'm not sure that's the same when they have 300,000 people in town. But, I mean, it's like you said, it's the perfect college football scenario. We're serving court papers on Tuesday. Lane's playing shenanigans with the injury report on Wednesday. You know, I thought there was some more gamesmanship on Saturday when the coaches' elevators didn't work. Unfortunately, it was all the coaches. So, you know, Charlie Weiss and those guys still had to walk up to the stairs to the press box. But, you know, I wrote this morning, LSU might have been better served saving their legal money to try to get NFL guys back by trying to get Trinidad Chambliss's court injunction overturned. And they might have had a chance to win this game because it's no secret that Lane really wanted Trinidad Chambliss to come to LSU with him and Kwon Lacy. And Chambliss, you know, I don't care how tall the guy is. If he's 5'7", 5'8", he's better than anybody on the Atlanta Falcons roster. And the guy is magical and made play after play, made a couple of big mistakes, you know, the poor interception, not sure where he was throwing it, the 20-yard sack. But when he had to make plays, he made them, and he's done that for 2 years at Ole Miss now.
2: Officially 6 foot tall.
3: Don't you guys think it's like, I guess Kyler was kind of an exception when he went number one. Don't you think there's just going to be, by the end of the year, these franchises will get it, and he'll go like top 10, and it'll just be like, we don't care about the age or the size, like he's just a dude.
0: This is going to set the draft culture off.
2: Yeah.
0: This is just going to set him off because it's like it's all going to be hand size and he's too old and stuff like that. But the way he throws over the middle is incredible. And he's so much more advanced than a lot of the quarterbacks in college football, maybe all of them at that part. It just makes it so much more exciting and so much more daring.
3: Yeah, Lane called him the hardest guy to play in America. That's right. I mean, you know, he's 14-2 as a starter now at Ole Miss. That was his fifth game against a top 10 opponent. He's got a bunch more coming up. You know, guys, I went and tried to count it up here. You think about the go-ahead drives he had. You know, he has the go-ahead last night where he runs it. They had Louisville to set up the field goal to win. He had, you know, go-ahead against Miami. I tried to count it up. He how many times in the fourth quarter he's let a go-ahead drive for Ole Miss, and he hasn't been there that long. I counted 9. And wow, it's still early in year two. I mean, I just don't think, you know, and he's gonna have his showdowns with Arch and with Gunnar Stockton and other guys coming up here. But, like, there's nobody else you'd want to bet on in that spot than him, right? If you're tied or behind in the fourth and you need it, like, that guy just does it over and over again.
1: I mean, if I'm an NFL GM, do you want to take the guy who had to fight for everything in his life, who was completely overlooked coming out of high school? No offense, Dan, ends up playing Division II ball in Michigan and, you know, has been doubted his entire life, showed up at Ole Miss as a third stringer for the most part, and ends up winning the job from Austin Simmons, who, by the way, isn't that bad when you look at him playing at Missouri. I mean, Lane said that last night. He said, ask Kirby Smart how tough the guy is to defend. You know, they scheme for him, and he makes Houdini's plays over and over again and made a few of them last night.
0: So, to me, the key to this game, I mean, look, Ole Miss, the first half pretty much until LSU finally scored, but even then they come back with that incredible touchdown pass of Chambliss to Deuce Alexander, where he's on the fly and he just bullets it in, Verlander-type, you know, fastball, Matthew Stafford fastball. But the first half was incredible. And then LSU just makes the adjustments, comes out. This whole game had turned. LSU missed a field goal. It's 24-24. And it felt like the whole stadium was like exhausted emotionally, probably physically. They were coming down off the high. And it looked like it was going to be a crushing defeat, like historically crushing, like where do we go from here defeat. And Chambliss And to their credit, the play calling got better. The whole team got better. I mean, Lacey is out, the whole thing. What was it like, Mark, in the stadium when all of a sudden Ole Miss just kind of popped back? They were on the ropes. They were on the ropes and showed that resolve. What was it like there?
1: There was a ton of puckering going up, that's for sure. I mean, it's like, oh, hell, here we go. He's going to, you know, he fell behind 24-7 at the half, and here he comes, and, you know, it's going to hurt the worst way imaginable when he pulls it off at the end. It probably kind of feels like Dan after that 24-pack of Milwaukee's best or whatever it is the next morning. I mean, it was going to be brutal. Yeah. And, you know, I give Ole Miss credit, you know, to come back and then to, you know, look, they got it all the way down. LSU got it all the way down to the 6-yard line. And, you know, they made some adjustments in the secondary coming into the week, swapped a corner and a safety, and they got back Sharif Denson, the kid from Florida. And I thought they played a lot better in the first half. There weren't as many communication back downs. But, you know, give Sam Levitt credit. You know, he's not the most accurate throw in the world, but the dude is tough as, you know, timber. And over and over again, I don't know that he can continue running that much in the SEC and survive till the end of the season. But, you know, they had a shot, and everybody in the stadium was holding their breath. And then when the ball bounced off the kid's helmet and was intercepted in the end zone, you start hearing calling Baton Rouge, and the place is going absolutely nuts. I thought that was a tremendous parting shot on Ole Miss's behalf.
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0: I thought the crowd pop at the end there, Mark. And then also, man, 11 seconds left in the first half. And that ball he throws, I think with no timeouts, like just guns it over the middle. Great execution. But how, just what was the crowd like riding the highs of that last night?
1: It was nuts because I thought that was a huge moment when LSU finally gets it together and scores with less than a couple minutes left in the half. And then LSU's getting the ball to start the second half. He thought it was going to be a two for one there, a big change in momentum. And Chambliss takes him right down the field. And that throw, I think it was to Alexander, right? On like a skinny post. It looked like he backs up. And then he goes, it looks like he's going to run. And then all of a sudden, he just throws it on a dime to the streaking receiver in the end zone. I'm like, whoa, where'd that come from? I mean, it was tremendous.
0: Not just, I mean, Alexander, we know he's awesome. But, man, really impressed by Traylon Ray. Really impressed by Caleb Odom. Like, the connection that Chambliss has with his guys. I know some of them are new. But, like, I think that really showed up. And I think that showed up on the other side, too, where, you know, especially when you take Tre'Davious Green out of the game, and that's a huge loss for LSU. You know, there's just a bunch of like really critical moment throws for Leavitt that are just a little high, just a little off. Interested to see kind of who eventually emerges as his guys besides Winnie Watkins at receiver that you can really count on in those spots. And I think with Chambliss, like he had no fear throwing. It looked like, even in those big moments, it looked like he's been playing with those guys for years. And, you know, man, it was great drama. I wonder, Mark, I know you were in the post-game press conference with Lane. Did he say, what were the halftime ChatGPT prompts that helped them turn it around?
1: Yeah, I think he called our buddy Tom Mars for some halftime motivation advice. He said, look, I think I said earlier in the week, I thought the team that would win would be the team that handled the first 10 to 15 minutes best. And it didn't do something stupid and wasn't overwhelmed by the crowd and the emotion and the atmosphere. And he said, look, we walked into a storm and didn't handle it well. And I think it was a matter of just getting his guys in the locker room and calming everybody down. I mean, you knew they were going to come back in the second half. You knew Ole Miss wasn't going to blow them out 45-7 or for something. Sure. You know, LSU's too good of a football team. But I thought it was just mostly Leavitt was not good in the first half. I thought he played much better in the second half. You know, losing Green is a tremendous loss. And Lane didn't offer many specifics after the game, but said it doesn't look good. But I guess now we know why he wanted Daquan Wright on his team.
2: Yeah. Yeah. If only he had those pros, they would have had a chance. Hey, look, this is still a 12-team playoff this year. They haven't wrecked the regular season yet. They're dying to. They want to save everything but the regular season. So this loss matters. And LSU's got one now. And anything more than two is you get real, real, real nervous, which means they might not want to lose again, or maybe they can lose one. They've got Texas A&M next week, who did not play well in the loss to Kentucky that we'll discuss. And I don't know, maybe they're wounded and coming in. I don't know how you respond from the emotion of this night. It's such a unique event. They kind of have a little bit of time, but man, Kentucky, Mississippi State, neither of these are gimmies anymore. And then they got a late deal with Bama, Texas, and Tennessee. All in a row. What do you think of LSU's playoff chances at this spot, Max? We'll do the same for Ole Miss in a sec.
0: Yeah, I think it's treacherous. And I, you know, you could say, okay, yeah,

0: A&M is not the team we thought they would be. You certainly got exposed by Kentucky yesterday. But that's going to be a really tough one. I think Mike Elko is going to, whip his team into shape this week after a game like that. And what a brutal loss at home. You're right, Dan. You go through the schedule and there's just not a lot that you're just sort of writing off as automatic wins. Especially if Leavitt, obviously what a miracle that he was able to play in this game after all of his ailments, but you got to keep him healthy and you got to, the Trinidad's Green injury, I hope it's not severe, but I mean, you're going to need some injury luck to kind of get through this run because this is a team that, you didn't get that second portal in the spring to go fix all your needs. You tried the NFL portal and it didn't work, but I think you've got, this is the team you got and they're still learning on the go. And you are seeing guys step up, I think, on both sides of the ball, but I don't know if LSU, the level we saw against Clemson, it's just, that's going to be the question. It's just like, can they, and obviously we know a little more about Clemson now, but can you sustain that level of high play here over 12 games? I think it's going to be really tough to do. I'm not saying that they're going to go 6-6 by any means, but they're going to be one of those teams, I think, that's like kind of right on the fringe there of like, if you're a 9-3, like Texas was last year, and you've got a loss to an opponent people didn't expect, then it's going to be like, man, you're probably campaigning to try to get into this thing.
1: Yeah. And Mark, same question about LSU and Ole Miss. Ole Miss is at Florida next week, at Vanderbilt, Missouri, at Texas. They still got Georgia late and who knows what Oklahoma is going to be. And then they get the Egg Bowl way at the end and Mississippi State's pretty good. So, but they've got that advantage at 3-0. So playoff thoughts on both teams from your perspective.
2: Yeah, I kept LSU in, I think, at number 10 for this week just because A&M lost and, USC's defense didn't look great. And, Penn State hasn't played anybody yet. I did have Penn State in there. But, I moved Ole Miss up to number 2 behind Texas. I just think they've got one of the better wins in the country. I think they've got the two best players in the country when Lacey's healthy. I think Chambliss might be the best player in the country, but they got to be careful next week going into the Swamp. I think the early line is the Gators by 1.5, which is surprising, but John Summerall's got them playing well. They got one of the best receiver rooms in the country, and we know how Ole Miss's defense has struggled at times. Buster Faulkner's been drawing them up for Aaron Filo, who's played well so far. So that's suddenly a huge game in Gainesville next week. And, Pete Golding said this wasn't our Super Bowl, but it was for about 10 months. And for the fans and the program and Keith Carter, the athletics director. I mean, they wanted this one bad. And, it's emotionally, they've got to rebound pretty quickly.
1: Yeah, I think that for Ole Miss, a loss would have been just devastating. Again, for the program, Lane would have had this advantage, even a greater advantage over the program in recruiting. And then momentum for everything. They do an incredible job with their collective and trying to build the program up under these new rules to where they could be a powerhouse in the SEC, which they struggled to do for decades before. And that's why this new era is a little better for some of these other teams that have that will. But I do love that this game mattered has real meaning beyond just the emotional meaning. Of what was just a fabulous night. It was the Ole Miss fans showed out. They did everything you would expect. Again, the fact that Lane Kiffin had been back to a number of these games, including the Tennessee one where he got golf balls and mustard bottles thrown at him, and he seemed overwhelmed more by this. Obviously, there's not that there was no buffer of time. The players pointing at him, all of that. Just an absolutely fantastic night. For college football, it's just, I don't know. You almost can't explain it to other people how this went down or all the little stuff I mentioned earlier in the day, although not much earlier because of all the light.
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1: Arike Ogunbowale with a record 45-point night as the Dallas Wings force a Game 3 with the Valkyries. Penguins score 7. They shut out the Flyers. Avs score 8 and double up the Kings.

0: 8-4. Yankees move on, scoring 9.
1: The 1-0. High fly ball, right field and deep. Abreu back. He's on the track. He's at the wall. He leaps. See ya! A 3-run home run from Bellinger. And the Yankees have broken it open. Bednar sets up around his stomach. The pitch swung on and missed. And that'll do it. The Yankees win 9-2. They sweep the arch-rival Red Sox out of the playoffs, and the Yankees advance to the American League Division Series against the Tampa Bay Rays.
0: Yankees closing it out, pulling away, and winning it going away. 9-2, Michael Kay calling it here on ESPN Radio. Yankees outscoring Boston 18-2 in the series' best run differential all time by any team through two games of a postseason series. Yankees scoring 6 in the sixth to put it away. Red Sox scoring 2 runs on 7 hits in the series. Cody Bellinger had 2 hits himself for the Yankees in Game 2. 2 hits, including a home run, drove in 4. He spoke with our Jeff Passan.
2: Cody, your night starts off with your father throwing you the first pitch of the game. The Red Sox season essentially ends when you hit that 3-run home run. Ben Rice gets walked before you. How are you feeling going into that at-bat when that happens?
3: Honestly, with the way he's been swinging it, it was kind of in the back of my mind. I didn't know if they were going to do it. And then once I saw him put the 4 fingers up, you know, stay simple. Stay within my plan. Got a good pitch to hit there, and I should try to put a good swing on it.
2: The simple approach worked for you guys during this series. Boston's got a lot of left-handers, and Yankees left-handed hitters hit almost 500 off of them all series. How were you approaching their lefties?
3: You know, we have pretty good dialogue, pretty good plan, really good team over there. Our pitching did a great job of keeping the games close, allowing us to break it open there later in the game. So, you know, we just continue to play our game, and that was fun.
2: Division Series is next. You are very familiar with Tampa Bay, the top seed. What's it going to take to beat them?
3: It's going to be tough. We're going to have to continue to pitch. They got a lot of good arms over there, good lineup. They're a good team, and I think it's going to be a fun series.
0: Yankees advancing to the next series to face the Rays. New York went 6-7 against Tampa Bay this season. Where might Tampa Bay be vulnerable? Mark Toppin from the Tampa Bay Times.
4: In my mind, where I think the Rays are vulnerable is, you know, when they're going to face that high-end starting pitching constantly. Obviously, that's part of the playoffs. You're not facing a lot of number 4 and number 5 starters. You're not facing that 11th or 12th guy or 13th guy in the bullpen very often. It's, like I said, a contact-oriented offense. They don't strike out a lot, but they're playing the Yankees, and they just went through that gauntlet of those 4 guys in that 4-game series where they clinched in the second game of that doubleheader. But Schlittler, Fried, Cole, whatever order, that's pretty high end. Because otherwise, the athleticism is going to still play. You know, you can still get bunts down, but it's just going to be that high-end pitching. The 3 Neanderthal aircraft carrier type hitters at the top of the order in Diaz, Aranda, and Caminero, they settled on that batting order. Hicks has been a really good bridge, but you know, how does that fare against the really high end starting pitching?
0: Mark Toppin, earlier on, sources tell Jeff Passan, the podcast, Yankees closing out their series in 2 on Wednesday. So do the White Sox. As they get the victory over the Astros, they close it out 7-3 to take the first 2 on the road. White Sox winning a playoff series for the first time since the 2005 World Series. White Sox sweeping the wild card round on the heels of receiving that blessing from Pope Leo, the venerable leader of the Catholic Church, the leader of the White Sox, Will Venable.
5: I'm proud of the guys and certainly happy for them as they're, you know, probably the only ones in this country that believe that they could be in this spot, and they maintained that belief in the beginning of the season and went throughout the season, you know, maintaining that, and, you know, they made it happen, you know. So it's awesome to get to this point. I can tell you right now that the group isn't satisfied with this. We know how tough an opponent Cleveland is, but, you know, we'll celebrate this one tonight. And get ready to go for the next one.
0: Celebrating the win over the Astros, Houston's lost 6 straight playoff games dating to the ALCS in 2023. White Sox winning at 7-3. You heard it here on ESPN Radio. Roxy Bernstein, Greg Olson had the call for us. Back to Houston. Roxy?
6: Jay, the Chicago White Sox are moving on. They stunned the baseball world by getting to the postseason. Now they've swept the Houston Astros in this wild card series as they take game two by a final of 7-3. As the White Sox, using a four-run first inning, setting the tone, chasing Hunter Brown, sending 10 to the plate in the first, and then Chase Mydroth, the big blow, a three-run shot in the sixth to put it away. 7-3, they win it. And after three consecutive 100-loss seasons, Greg, the Chicago White Sox are moving into a division series where they'll play Cleveland.
7: Yeah, I mean, it's just a completely different atmosphere than those 3 years. A bunch of young kids, rookies, that don't know any better, and they are out there not intimidated at the moment. The postseason is not too big. We saw that from Antonacci. We saw that from Mydroth. We saw that from the Montgomerys. They all stepped up in big spots, and they just played like they were playing baseball their whole lives.
6: What have you learned about the White Sox as you've seen this run toward the end of the year?
7: I'm thoroughly impressed with Will Venable, to be honest with you. He managed a bullpen game, which is very untraditional. Game one, come back today, managed the bullpen perfectly without his ace closer, and his just find a way of piecing things together, you know, putting together a good lineup, moving things around just a little bit, not very much, but I think it's more about the messaging that he gave these guys. Hey, you guys belong. You guys have been on this stage. This is nothing different.
6: They led in every inning of this wild card series. They scored in the first inning in each of the two games, and when Houston made a push, they hit three solo homers here in game two. The White Sox had an answer, and the homer by Mydroth sealed the deal in a 7-3 win. They sweep this wild card series from the Houston Astros. For Greg Olson, I'm Roxy Bernstein right here in your home for every pitch of the postseason Major League Baseball on ESPN Radio and the ESPN app as we go back to Jay Reynolds in the studio.
0: All right, Roxy, White Sox face the Guardians. They faced each other 13 times this season. We're separated by one win and one run. Sports Center all night. ESPN Radio, National League Padres joining the parade into the next round. They jumped out early en route to closing out the Cubs.
8: Bogaerts back in. Second and third, nobody out. The pitch. Swing and a ground ball, base hit right field. France is in. Merrill will stop at third. Bogaerts an RBI single, and it is 1-0 Padres.
0: Boog Sciambi calling it right here on ESPN Radio. Padres go on to a 4-1 win over the Cubs to close out the series in two. Padres reaching the division round series for the fourth time in the last seven seasons. They outscore the Cubs 12-1 in this series. Xander Bogaerts after the win with our Aldin Gonzalez.
9: Xander, no team had a better record than you guys in August and September. You beat the Cubs pretty handily in this series. How would you describe the kind of confidence this team is playing with right now, the role that you guys are on right now?
10: I mean, the last year was left a sour taste in our mouth, you know, with that tough series we battled head to head last year. We lost, but this one, it came home, San Diego, so felt like we had an advantage, and we definitely played like that.
9: This Cubs team scored more runs than anybody in baseball this season. Your pitchers held them to one run in 18 innings. What was it like watching them go to work against them?
10: I felt like they got ahead a lot. They threw a lot of strikes, especially King yesterday. Nick had good pitches going today. He fighting a little bit with his command, but we got to understand he just came back from injury also, so he's probably not as sharp as the way he wants to. But when he needed some big pitches, he definitely executed. And obviously, we know about the bullpen, man. Our bullpen is pretty special.
9: And Xander, for you personally, you really got going in the month of September. That has carried over into the first two games of this series. What got you going?
10: You know, just continue to work, try to swing good pitches, and try to help the team out in any way. I mean, it's a good feeling when you are able to contribute, for sure.
9: Brewers are up next in the NLDS. Best record in baseball this year. How do you feel like you match up? How do you like your chances?
10: I mean, you obviously definitely like your chances, you know, but I think we're going to enjoy this one tonight, and then we'll focus on them once we get to Milwaukee.
0: Padres allowed one run in the series, tying their fewest in a two-game span in the postseason. Padres advance. They get the Brewers, the team with the best record this season. What makes them different this season as opposed to a year ago? Adam McAlvey from MLB.com.
11: They are better than that team because last year they did not have Jacob Mizorowski at peak powers. He, remember, lost his rotation spot last September and was pitching out of the bullpen in the postseason. That's what propelled him into this season. It all started last year in the bullpen in October. So he is at the height of his powers. They also have a sneaky good offense, second in baseball in runs scored, despite hitting the second fewest home runs. So they're going to test the theory of whether you need to hit home runs to win October baseball games. Pat Murphy thinks they can do it, and they won that way all year long.
12: How much better equipped are they to handle the Dodgers beyond Jacob Mizrowski this year?
11: Pat Murphy has mentioned a couple of times the toll that the National League Division Series against the Cubs last year took on the Brewers. That was emotional for so many reasons. It's a club he played a ton, obviously, during the regular season. It's the Craig Counsell storyline when he comes back to Milwaukee. They welcome him every time very heartily and not in a very Midwestern nice kind of way. And, you know, then the way that series went, the Brewers win the first two games at home, lose the second two at Wrigley, and then have to win a game five, kind of all hands on deck. It was in every possible way, super emotional, plus years and years of first-round postseason exits that the guys who had been there for a while, like Christian Yelich, certainly had heard about over and over. So by the time they got to the Dodgers, who, by the way, had their starting pitching all rested and ready to go just for this moment, a bunch of superstars all in order, the Brewers were sort of spent. Now, can that experience last year translate to better success this year? That's the hope, because they have a very young pitching staff that didn't all experience that last year. But you think of the hitters in this Brewers lineup, it is a lot of players who went through that last year. So how will experience translate to better results in those moments is going to be the big question for the Brewers, and if they do draw the Dodgers again in the NLCS.
0: Adam McAlvey earlier on the Sources Tell Jeff Passan podcast. Padres went 4-2 against Milwaukee this season, tied for the best record by any team against the Brewers. There will be one game in the wild card round on Thursday. It's a decisive game three coming in Atlanta.
8: At the big board in center, and that is a strike. Is the ball game. They win it on an ABS overturn for strike three, and the Phillies eke out the victory. And what a victory for Philadelphia. 4-3 to tie this series. The Phillies pull it out, and there will be a game three in Atlanta tomorrow.
0: Kyle Schwarber and Bryce Harper go back-to-back in the eighth. Alex Bohm, a go-ahead solo shot in the tenth, and the Phillies pull out the 10-inning win. Phillies' sixth team in baseball history to hit three or more home runs in the eighth inning or later of a playoff game. Phillies forcing game three. Dave O'Brien, Jessica Mendoza have the call for us. Back to Atlanta. Dave?
8: Jay, thank you very much. Terrific baseball game today. We've had back-to-back great games here in Atlanta. One for each side. The Phillies coming from behind. It looked like they were just about ready to cash in their chips, but that doesn't happen with the fight in Phil. Schwarber and Harper with huge home runs. Alec Bohm with the game winner.
13: You know, Phillies, it just feels like throughout the regular season, if you watch this team closely, that's when they played their best baseball, is when their backs were against the wall. So not only backs against the wall, going down 0-1, having to win this game to continue their season, but also in the game. I mean, you saw the Braves take the lead, kind of felt like that was the game. They were just going to be down. I think most teams would have been, but not this team, and not that their stars stepped up in the most.
8: You really feel that when you walk into their clubhouse, that confidence. Just talking with Kyle Schwarber earlier today, they've been in this spot before, elimination spots, that's part of it. But they also know how good they are and how they've won games so many times, particularly Schwarber and Harper with big home runs. You don't get any sense that they were questioning themselves at all today, even though they were down coming in one game tonight.
13: Especially you saw some big strikeouts. I mean, they swung and missed pretty big in some of their at-bats. But you're right. Kyle Schwarber understands it takes one swing. Now his 24th postseason home run, the most by any left-handed hitter in the history of the game. Yeah. It just tells you the kind of player that he is. He set that tone. We give Bryce Harper credit for responding, but to me, it was Kyle Schwarber coming up and setting that tone for Harper to back him up.
8: It can take one swing today. Three did the job for the Phillies as they rally to force a game three. It's the Braves and the Phillies here on ESPN Radio. Tomorrow, it can catch every pitch of the postseason. Major League Baseball on ESPN Radio and the ESPN app. Right now, let's send it back to Jay Reynolds in the studio.
0: All right, Dave. So, yes, we have one game coming up on Thursday, as the baseball season does continue. primetime game Thursday. Our coverage 7:30 Eastern here on ESPN Radio, presented by Gusto. We got ice. That's next. 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
2: 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Makar. 3-on-2 into the King zone. Makar the circle. Makar towards the net. Makar missed. Landeskog wide open. He scores! Oh, captain! My captain! Makar creates. Landeskog finishes. The touchdown is good. So is the extra point. 7-3 Avalanche.
1: Avs blow out the LA Kings 8-4, six different goal scorers, most in a season opener in franchise history. And when you get one of those lopsided games.
2: Word around the league is McKinnon, is he going to go? He tosses the glove. McKinnon's going to go and Frank Clark. Let's see what's coming here with the dog. The dog throws it right. Right by McKinnon. Right by McKinnon. Another right by McKinnon. Right by McKinnon. Another right by McKinnon. Oh, and down goes Clark. He's got that dog in him. Nathan McKinnon is done with the funny business from Brent Clark. Messed with the Bulls, son. You're going to get the horns.
3: Are you kidding me? I mean, McKinnon's been as feisty as I've seen him. And he just gave it to Clark, and then he threw the glove off, mocked him into a fight, and absolutely cleaned his clock.
2: McKinnon absolutely wiped the floor with Brant Clark. Did not expect that.
1: Altitude Sports Radio. Avalanche have defeated the Kings in the season opener in three of the last four seasons. Won all three meetings by at least three goals apiece. McKinnon winning that one. Holy cow. And speaking of that,
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0: Number 5.
1: Well, here we are heading into October, and you know how to make a Charlie Brown ghost costume? A pair of scissors and some bed linen. But the crowd in San Diego knew that. Boog Shambi on the call.
5: The 0-1. In the air, right field. That one back on its way. As they chant, holy Sheets, Gavin Sheets off the bench. He'll touch them all as he turns it around from Palencia. The Padres have a 4-1 lead.
0: Number 4.
1: Record-setting night in the WNBA, and we saw it on ESPN. Dallas forcing a decisive Game 3 and getting a record 45 points from Arike Ogunbowale.
6: On the inbound, they get it in the hands of their playmaker. Their leading scorer, Paige Beckers. Ogunbowale, who's been excellent.
0: Number 3.
1: We heard the Wings going to overtime to force a Game 3 in their series. Phillies go to 10 innings and force a Game 3 with the Braves.
5: A lot of punch. Here's the 1-1. Swing and a high fly ball right field. That's hit well. Backing up Acuna, turning around, and that ball is gone! Home run! Alec Boehm to the opposite field. And here in the 10th inning, he's got the Phillies in front. Acuna started to sail back to the warning track, and then it had a second life, and out it went. And the Phillies, on the strength of yet another late home run, have taken the lead 4-3.
0: Number 2.
1: White Sox closing out the Astros in 2, pulling away in the 5th inning.
5: Infield up for Houston. 3-1 pitch. Swing and a ball in the air. Left field and deep. Alvarez back. Turns. Looks. Gone! Chase Meidroth rockets a 3-run homer to left center. And the White Sox have taken a 7-3 lead.
0: Number 1.
1: In the Bronx, Yankees never trailed. They put the Red Sox away with a 6th spot in the 6th.
7: A 1-0. High fly ball, right field and deep. Abreu back. He's on the track. He's at the wall. He leaps. See ya! A 3-run home run from Bellinger. And the Yankees have broken it open. Bellinger taking his time as he touches second base. He is soaking in the cheers of the crowd. He's not even at third yet. And he finally touches the bag, headed for home. And that one might have put the Red Sox to sleep. A big home run by Cody Bellinger.
1: Red Sox see their season come to an end with a 9-2 loss to the Yankees. Boston manager Chad Tracy.
8: I thought they swung the bats great. You know, I think coming in with some lefties and things that we had, you know, I thought I just thought they swung the bats extremely, extremely well. So, you know, both nights it kind of started to accumulate late in the game, but they swung the bats great. I mean, right now it's regardless of all the special things that happened in the summer, and there was quite a few. The goal is to win the World Series, you know, and that was that ended for us tonight. So it's frustrating, and I don't, you know, there's a lot of things you can say, but in the moment right now, I think the guys only care that we lost, you know, and it's going to take some time to get over that.
1: Season's over for the Red Sox. Three of the four wild card series coming to an end on Wednesday. There is one series that will see a decisive game three: Phillies and Braves in Atlanta. Atlanta first baseman Matt Olson.
9: We've won games after losses all throughout the season. So obviously playoffs and you know, this is a win or go home scenario, but you know, we got to flush it. You know, they did the same thing last night. They lost and came back and won today. So it can happen. You know, hopefully we got a good crowd tomorrow and some good energy and play a good game.
1: 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Up next, the pitcher who wanted to stay in. 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
0: Drake May and the New England Patriots are in Buffalo to face Josh Allen and the undefeated Buffalo Bills in our critical AFC East showdown. 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
0: Coming up on SportsCenter All Night. The Red Sox turned to Sonny Gray with their season on the line in Game 2 against the Yankees.
7: 1-2. Driven deep to right field. Abreu back on the track at the wall. See ya! A home run for Garcia. And the Yankees take a 1-0 lead.
0: The baseball gods giveth and the baseball gods taketh away.
5: A swing and a fly ball into right field. That hangs up for Harper. He's backing up. Backing up. He misplayed it. It's over his head. It goes all the way to the wall.
0: Hardy like it's 2005.
5: The pitch and a swing and a soft liner in a shallow right center that falls for a hit. Racing to third base. Goes Vargas in the throw to the infield. Gets away from the Astros infield. Two runs score as Vargas comes around.
0: The Dream trying to close out the Mystics in D.C.
21: Opportunity for Washington to create a little momentum. Citron with two. Citron!
0: Plus, number one pick, meet number one pick.
22: Pass two first overall draft picks tape their sticks and lace their skates. Hamilton, Ontario's Matthew Schaefer for the Islanders. Maple Leafs' Gavin McKenna. Fresh faces in a fresh season.
23: Brooke and Chase are talking right now. Yeah. What do you think the conversation's like?
24: Chase is probably talking about how good he is, and that's okay. He's my roommate. He's a big homer. But at the end of the day, remember, stay humble, kid. Life comes at you quick.
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1: No championships yet, but still champagne in three clubhouses. 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Three of the four home teams winning their wild card openers on Tuesday, meaning on Wednesday, the visitors would have their backs to the wall facing must-win situations on the road. In the Bronx, for example, Yankees dominating the Red Sox in their opener on Tuesday. Game two Wednesday, New York jumping in front in the fourth with a Luis Garcia solo home run off Sonny Gray. Then the key moment came an inning later in the bottom of the fifth.
7: Kind of a nervous silence here at the stadium. You could hear a little bit of a buzz. Runner goes. 3-2 is grounded through the right side for a base hit. It's a single for Rice. The throw comes into Story, and the Yankees have runners on the corners with two outs in the bottom of the fifth. That base hit knocks Sonny Gray out of the game. That's the urgency of this game. He can't afford to have Gray pitch out of it, which he would allow him to do in a regular season game. It is up for second guessing if it doesn't work out. Eric Miller comes on to face Cody Bellinger.
25: I really don't understand this move.
7: 1-1. Line drive, it's a base hit to right field in front of Abreu. Scoring easily as well. Going to second is Rice. Bellinger gets a big hit in RBI single, and the Yankees lead 2-0.
25: It makes zero sense. They played right into the hand of Aaron Boone and how good Cody Bellinger has been against left-handers. Just because you have seven left-handers in the bullpen doesn't mean you have to use them right away.
1: Our Eduardo Perez second-guessing preemptively the move by Boston manager Chad Tracy to go to the bullpen. Sonny Gray, also not a fan of being taken out.
26: I think I'm the best pitcher in the American League going through the order the third time. I think that's a fact. Yeah, I mean, I would have liked to live or die with me in that moment, but that's the competitor I am. And, yeah, I think you can probably ask the guys, and they felt the same way. So I felt strong, I felt confident, I felt convicted. You know, I'm just gonna, but what can you do, you know?
27: You mentioned being frustrated. Is that your biggest frustration?
26: I mean, losing, you know, the season ending. Yeah, I would have liked to have been trusted in that moment.
1: Sonny Gray leaves the game. Red Sox give up one in that inning. They were in a 2-0 hole after five. They get one back on a Wilson Contreras home run in the top of the sixth. 2-1 game there, but then came the bottom of the sixth.
7: The 2-2. Lined into right center field. That's going to find Grass, a base hit. Cutting over is Rafaela. He'll fire the ball in. Scoring easily is Jones. It's an RBI single for Lombard. And the Yankees lead 3-1. The 1-0. High fly ball, right field and deep. Abreu back. He's on the track. He's at the wall. He leaps. See ya! A three-run home run from Bellinger. And the Yankees have broken it open. Bellinger taking his time as he touches second base. He is soaking in the cheers of the crowd. He's not even at third yet. And he finally touches the bag, headed for home. And that one might have put the Red Sox to sleep. A big home run by Cody Bellinger.
1: It would be a six-run, sixth inning for the Yankees. They coast from there, winning 9-2, taking the series in two. Yankees outscoring the Red Sox 18-2 in the series. Surprising to be so one-sided, Yankees manager Aaron Boone?
2: Yes. You know, as I said, kind of all year, but even going into this series, you know, that was a scary team to us, especially as well as they pitch. So for us to have the offensive outbreaks that we had here these last two nights and late, credit to those guys. That was, very satisfying to play that well in these two games. And that's what it was. They played great.
1: Yankees close it out with a 9-2 win, Boston's fifth straight season without a playoff series win, their longest drought in the wild card era. Manager Chad Tracy pulling his starter early for a second straight game.
3: Same thing, we're trailing, we're struggling to score runs, and you have to, when you get in spots where you're struggling to score runs and you're already trailing, you feel like you got to be aggressive and go. So they're getting back to that top part of the lineup. They get a couple hits against them, see if you can put it out, and if you can put it out, you're, kind of lined up to where we wanted to go, and that just didn't work, with Crochet, Witt, and Chap towards the back end there, and they were able to string a bunch of hits, and we couldn't stop the bleeding there.
1: Yankees scoring six in the sixth inning en route to the win. You heard it here on ESPN Radio. Our crew, Michael Kay, Eduardo Perez, Tim Kirchen, back to the Bronx. Michael.
7: Well, thank you, Jay. So obviously the Yankees did what they had to do. They sweep the Red Sox, and it comes down to, and you've mentioned this during the broadcast, Eduardo, the Yankee farm system created a lot of players that had a big say in what happened, and the Yankees won because of pitching and timely hitting.
25: Does it remind you of the 90s a little bit with the farm system?
7: Yeah.
25: I'm telling you, it's really cool to watch, and this is guys that are getting prepared for a moment like this, and they're doing it in the biggest stage here in New York against the Boston Red Sox. The ability to get the big hits, the ability to slow it down, and then they develop pitching as well. Cam Schwitler coming a long way and embracing the moment and knowing that legends are made for October.
4: They outscored the Red Sox 18-2. Their starting pitching, which we knew was the biggest strength of this team, really showed up in Cam Schwitler and then Max Fried. But just as important, these left-handed hitters went 11-for-22 against the left-handers for the Red Sox. And offensively, that was the difference in this series.
7: Next up, the Tampa Bay Rays in the division series. Rays won 7, Yankees won 6 during the regular season. How do you see that matchup, Eduardo?
25: Well, last year it was Vladimir Guerrero Jr. who put on a show here. Will it be the Junior Caminero time to show what he can do to the rest of the nation? That's going to be interesting to see how they deal and how they face Junior Caminero and the rest of the guys there.
4: The Rays are the most fundamentally sound team in the American League. They play the game as correctly as anybody else. They will be a nightmare if they pitch as well as they can.
7: All right, that'll do it from Yankee Stadium. The Yankees sweep the Red Sox. They win game 2 by a score of 9-2. And for Eduardo Perez and Tim Kirchen, I'm Michael Kay saying see ya right here on your home for every pitch of the postseason, Major League Baseball on ESPN Radio and the ESPN app. Now, let's go to Jay Reynolds in the studio.
1: All right, Michael, Yankees advancing to the ALDS. They get the Rays. They close out their series at home. Meanwhile, in Houston, the White Sox jumping out in the first.
6: One out, Andrew Benintendi, the batter, left-handed hitting DH. The pitch and a swing and a soft liner and a shallow right center that falls for a hit. Around third, here comes Teal. Racing to third base. Goes Vargas in the throw to the infield. Gets away from the Astros infield. Run down by Brown over to the White Sox dugout. Two-run score as Vargas comes around. Benintendi to second. And it's 3-0 White Sox. Benintendi at second, the 1-1 pitch. That ball is hit out toward right center field. That falls for a hit in the alleyway. Cut off by Smith. Around third, here comes Benintendi. An RBI single, Tristan Peters. And a four spot for the White Sox in the first, and still just one out.
1: Four in the first. Houston would pull back to within 4-3, but then in the sixth.
6: Infield up for Houston. 3-1 pitch. Swing and a ball in the air. Left field and deep. Alvarez back, turns, looks, gone! Chase Meidroth rockets a three-run homer to left center. And the White Sox have taken a 7-3 lead.
1: That would be the final 7-3 as the White Sox sweep. They win a playoff series for the first time since 2005. They'll get the Guardians in the next round. Chase Meidroth, the three-run homer in the sixth inning, spoke after the win with our Bradford Doolittle.
8: Chase, a huge three-run homer to break this game open and set you guys up. Take me through that whole inning from coming up and showing bunt to the double steal to your emotion you showed as you were going around the bases.
9: Yeah, that was good baseball around. You know, getting Acuna to third there was awesome. And, you know, after that, I was looking for something up, and I got it, made a good swing, and you know, I'm happy I could come through for the team.
8: All year long, people have been looking at you guys and saying, hey, they're a great story, but when are they going to hit their ceiling? What does this victory say about what that ceiling actually is?
9: Yeah, there's no limit. There's a lot of belief in this clubhouse and between the players, and we all love each other, but, you know, we like being the underdog.
8: And now you're on to Cleveland, a team you know well. Tell us about that challenge, and when are you going to start getting ready for it?
9: You know, we're excited. We're going to, you know, go celebrate this one, but, you know, we're excited for what's to come.
8: Thanks, Chase.
1: They face Cleveland, as they did 13 times during the season. Over those 13 games, they were separated by one win and one run. SportsCenter All Night, ESPN Radio, National League Padres and Cubs in San Diego.
6: Here's Carson Kelly now, two down. Swing and a ground ball out to short. Bogaerts up with it on the first ball game. And the Padres have knocked off the Cubs, and they're moving on to the division series. They'll take on the Brewers as they sweep the Cubs in a wild card series. And the San Diego Padres looking formidable. 4-1 the final here in game two.
1: They move on for the fourth time in the last seven seasons. The bullpen and throwing 7 2/3 scoreless innings with four hits allowed in the series. You heard the game here on ESPN Radio. John Shambi, Doug Glanville, back to San Diego. Boog?
6: All right, Jay, thanks so much. Padres eliminate the Cubs and sweep this series with a 4-1 win in game two. And, Doug, this was impressive. You knew that Craig Stammen wouldn't be shy about getting to his bullpen. Nick Pivetta was okay, but he was very aggressive once his team got the lead, and he made sure that his ace relievers came in and closed the door.
10: Yeah, I mean, well, just in terms of managerial, well done. Craig Stammen knew that you have one of the best bullpens in baseball, and they were absolutely on point. And he didn't waste any time, and why would you? You got all these high leverage guys you didn't have to use yesterday because they beat the Cubs handily. So they had a full tank to go in, and they could be aggressive early and get Pivetta out of there once he started struggling with command. And that's what the difference of what the Padres bring, because they have enough offense to get the big hits, the big pinch home run by Gavin Sheets, and the star power where guys middle of the order put some points on the board, so to speak. So this is the Padres at their best, and we've seen two games of beating a very good Cubs team that gets on base, and the Cubs could not figure out how to do that, and that's a credit to their pitching on the Padres side.
6: It's a Milwaukee team that does a really good job getting on base. They walk just like the Cubs do, certainly less reliant on the home run ball, hit the ball the opposite way a lot. It'll be curious to see how that approach is handled by this group of Padre pitchers.
10: Yeah, well, you look at what the Brewers do, for example. That's where they're going, and the Brewers like to hit behind runners and spray the ball around. It spreads your defense out. So I'm wondering how their defense will fare when you have to cover a little bit more ground. But at the same time, like, they also have the ability to hit the ball out of the ballpark. And Machado's shown that. A lot of these guys really put the power game on. Tatis Jr. lead it off yesterday. So this team has what it takes. They absolutely do. But they got to keep that run going, because now it's all about, like, every single pitch counts.
6: Yeah, there's no question about it. Dougie,
5: This has been an absolute blast. Look forward to working with you in Milwaukee.
10: Absolutely. I'll see you there, man.
5: All right. For Doug Glanville, I'm John Shambi right here in your home for every pitch of the postseason, Major League Baseball, the ESPN Radio, and the ESPN app. Now we send it back to Jay Reynolds in the studio.
1: All right, Boog, three teams advancing with wins on Wednesday. We will have one game on Thursday. That's because the Phillies, after dropping the opener of their matchup in Atlanta, were able to pull out a win over the Braves. Schwarber, Harper, back-to-back homers in the eighth inning and then in the tenth.
5: A lot of punch. Here's the 1-1. Swing and a high fly ball right field. That's hit well. Backing up Acuna, turning around, and that ball is gone! Home run! Alec Boehm to the opposite field. And here in the tenth inning, he's got the Phillies in front. Acuna started to sail back to the warning track, and then it had a second life, and out it went. And the Phillies, on the strength of yet another late home run, have taken the lead 4-3.
1: 4-3, the final, as the Phillies tie up the series, a game apiece. Game three coming up on Thursday. Our coverage, 7:30 Eastern here on ESPN Radio. SportsCenter all night. Atlanta Braves will see a decisive game three in their series. WNBA, the Atlanta Dream will not.
21: Shot clock turned off. And for the first time since 2018, the Atlanta Dream are headed to the semifinals. They have a date with the New York Liberty beginning Sunday in Atlanta.
1: Dream with a 93-75 win over the Mystics to take that series in two. Meanwhile, Arike Ogunbowale hitting a three to send Dallas's game with the Valkyries to overtime. And then
11: Ogunbowale gets it. Working on the digger. Tia Stokes contests. And Arike Ogunbowale is hurt tonight. Talking about an all-time clutch playoff performance from Ogunbowale, her 42 points tying a WNBA playoff record.
1: She would finish with 45. That's a WNBA single-game playoff record. Wings a 108-1.

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1: 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We're heading into NFL action week 4 getting underway this week, and your fantasy team may be getting a boost. ESPN insider Adam Schefter.
2: Rams head coach Sean McVay said he expects that Puka Nacua will in fact play on Sunday versus the Eagles. He's coming off that groin injury, but McVay does expect him back, and that was not the only news that McVay shared with reporters. He also said that the NFL has informed him that Josh Wallace should not have been called for the defensive pass interference that helped decide Sunday night's game in Denver. I'm sure that made Sean McVay feel much better to hear that from the NFL today. And the NFL told McVay, in his words, that it should not have been called DPI.
1: That play came on 3rd and 6. Denver

0: up with first and goal at the 7. Broncos scored on the drive, took the lead, and we know how that wound up. ESPN analyst Adam Thielen, Andrew Hawkins, Dan Orlovsky.
1: So the Rams have 2 losses. One of them is in Australia, which could come back to bite them. Week 18 could be on the line. Division plays that on. Now they have a loss when the NFL says, hey, that one's on us. Not great.
2: I've had that happen a couple of times in my career where the next day they come back like, well, we should have called that a flag. I'm like, don't even tell me that.
1: Yes.
2: Because I don't want to know that because that would have changed the game. Just like that play, right? Yep. That changes the game. It's like you can't say that the next day and expect us to be like, oh, awesome, now we know.
3: Hawk, should we go back to like the whole video replay and look at these plays? Because we've had a few that have been game deciders. I'm curious what you think about that.
4: It's tough because you could do it for every single play.
3: True.
4: Every play you can review, you will find a penalty. Yeah. You will find a foul that changes the fabric of the game. So you have to rely on the referees and the people that are in place for it. It just sucks, to Adam's point, when those kind of things happen and they determine a game and ultimately could determine a season.
1: Yeah. In that moment, you know, there's 6 clips in that game where you could have called the same pass interference that they don't.
3: Yeah.
1: We see the one that they do, and it's obviously tremendous impact on the game.
0: Rams hearing from the league doesn't do them any good in hindsight. SportsCenter All Night, ESPN Radio.
5: It didn't get done. It didn't happen. That's really just old news for me now. It's mainly just focus on what I got ahead of me and just really just getting back to 100%.
6: It seemed like you were non-committal when we talked last time about if you would play without a contract. Now that one has not gotten done, are you planning to play when you're healthy?
5: Yeah, definitely.
0: Took a lot of time. It was contentious. It was a standoff in Pittsburgh. Steelers and Joey Porter are now parting ways. Porter is en route to the Dallas Cowboys. Pittsburgh on Wednesday agreeing to trade Porter to the Cowboys for a 2027 sixth rounder and a second rounder in 2028. Marks the end of a saga that stretched through the Steelers' offseason as he was sidelined awaiting the extension, but he's also sidelined by a back injury. Steelers in the spotlight on Thursday.
7: SportsCenter All Night. Thursday night preview. Steelers at Browns.
8: The Steelers had an impressive win over the Bengals on Sunday. It's a short week for Pittsburgh. They faced the Browns on Thursday night. And the Steelers offense showed explosiveness on Sunday, which they had lacked in their first 2 games of this season.
4: Aaron Rodgers didn't have to bear the entire responsibility for production in this game. And even the receivers, now you're calling plays to help your quarterback who had some dimes out there. Yeah. And the receivers, who again have another step to take, were much better than they were in the first 2 weeks.
9: Empty set for Rodgers, gets a snap, back to pass, looking, floating left and deep, has a man down there, it's Roman Wilson, and he's in for a Pittsburgh Steelers touchdown.
10: We have not had the best performance on Thursday nights. I think we're trying to turn a new leaf and get this W on a Thursday, enjoy that long weekend, but we got to be on our P's and Q's this week.
11: He said, the crowd don't like me, and I went, he can't name him the starter. He's mentally out of it. He ain't ready to play. Excuse me. I'm sorry. He was ready to play. Coach knows. He knows his team better than me. He made Deshaun Watson the quarterback. Deshaun Watson's playing well.
12: Watson looks left. Deshaun up in the pocket. Deshaun throws. End zone touchdown! Harold Bannon!
13: I'm not saying that the Browns are definitely a playoff team, right? But what Todd Monken has at least been able to do is give us flashes of Deshaun of old. And I think that's been encouraging.
14: We're super excited. You know, ultimately, you know, as a locker room, we just stay locked in, make sure we got our craft and everything that, you know, our game plan is so we can go out there and execute at a high level. We're playing a very tough opponent, experienced opponent. We got to make sure that we have all our things locked in going into that game.
0: 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Steelers and Browns for Thursday night. Speaking of Pittsburgh, Penguins were in action on Wednesday. Pennsylvania matchup against the Flyers.
15: They're back in the Flyers zone. Novak far circle to LaPierre near circle. A give and go from Malkin. Back to LaPierre at the hash marks. Up to Malkin near point. LaPierre inside the near circle. Malkin one-timer. He scores! Evgeny Malkin joins in on the fun with a power play goal. And it's 3-0 Penguins here in the second period.
0: Penguins radio network, it will be a 7-0 shutout of the Flyers. Penguins 7-goal margin of victory, their largest in a season opener all time. 7-0 shutout win, tied for the second largest in a season opener in the NHL all time. Maple Leafs get past the Islanders. It's a 2-1 win for Toronto. First professional meeting between Matthew Schaefer and Gavin McKenna, number 1 overall picks in 2025 and 2026, previously represented Canada as teammates in junior level competition. Toronto gets the 2-1 win over the Islanders in their opening night. Three teams moving on. That's next. SportsCenter All Night continues. It's ESPN Radio.
7: 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Tennessee came up short against top-ranked Texas in its conference opener. 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
1: Arike Ogunbowale with a record 45-point night as the Dallas Wings force a Game 3 with the Valkyries. Penguins score 7. They shut out the Flyers. Avs score 8 and double up the Kings 8-4. Yankees move on, scoring 9.
2: The 1-0. High fly ball, right field and deep. Abreu back. He's on the track. He's at the wall. He leaps. See ya! A 3-run home run from Bellinger. And the Yankees have broken it open. Bednar sets. Up around his stomach, the pitch. Swung on and missed, and that'll do it. The Yankees win 9-2. They sweep the arch-rival Red Sox out of the playoffs, and the Yankees advance to the American League Division Series against the Tampa Bay Rays.
1: Yankees closing it out, pulling away, and winning it going away. 9-2, Michael Kay calling it here on ESPN Radio. Yankees outscoring Boston 18-2 in the series. Best run differential all time by any team through two games of a postseason series. Yankees scoring 6 in the sixth to put it away. Red Sox scoring 2 runs on 7 hits in the series. Cody Bellinger had 2 hits himself for the Yankees in Game 2. 2 hits, including a home run, drove in

0: 4. He spoke with our Jeff Passan.
1: Cody, your night starts off with your father throwing you the first pitch of the game. The Red Sox season essentially ends when you hit that 3-run home run. Ben Rice gets walked before you. How are you feeling going into that at bat when that happens?
2: Honestly, with the way he's been swinging it, it was kind of in the back of my mind. I didn't know if they were going to do it. And then once I saw him put the four fingers up, you know, stay simple. Stay within my plan. Got a good pitch to hit there, and I should try to put a good swing on it.
1: The simple approach worked for you guys during this series. Boston's got a lot of left-handers, and Yankees left-handed hitters hit almost 500 off of them all series. How were you approaching their lefties?
2: You know, we have pretty good dialogue, pretty good plan, really good team over there. Our pitching did a great job of keeping the games close, allowing us to break it open there later in the game. So, you know, we just continue to play our game, and that was fun.
1: Division series is next. You are very familiar with Tampa Bay, the top seed. What's it going to take to beat them?
2: It's going to be tough. We're going to have to continue to pitch. They got a lot of good arms over there, good lineup. They're a good team, and I think it's going to be a fun series.
0: Yankees advancing to the next series to face the Rays. New York went 6-7 against Tampa Bay this season. Where might Tampa Bay be vulnerable? Mark Toppin from the Tampa Bay Times.
3: In my mind, where I think the Rays are vulnerable is, you know, when they're going to face that high-end starting pitching constantly. Obviously, that's part of the playoffs. You're not facing a lot of number four, number five starters. You're not facing that 11th or 12th guy or 13th guy in the bullpen very often. It's, like I said, a contact-oriented offense. They don't strike out a lot, but they're playing the Yankees, and they just went through that gauntlet of those four guys in that four-game series where they clinched in the second game of that doubleheader. But Schlittler, Fried, Cole, whatever order, that's pretty high end. Because otherwise, the athleticism is going to still play. You know, you can still get bunts down, but it's just going to be that high end pitching, the three Neanderthal aircraft carrier type hitters at the top of the order in Diaz, Aranda, and Caminero. They've settled on that batting order. Hicks has been a really good bridge, but you know, how does that fare against the really high end starting pitching?
0: Mark Toppin. Earlier on, sources tell Jeff Passan, the podcast, Yankees closing out their series in 2 on Wednesday. So do the White Sox. As they get the victory over the Astros, they close it out 7-3 to take the first 2 on the road. White Sox winning a playoff series for the first time since the 2005 World Series. White Sox sweeping the wild card round on the heels of receiving that blessing from Pope Leo, the venerable leader of the Catholic Church, the leader of the White Sox, Will Venable.
4: I'm proud of the guys and certainly happy for them as they're, you know, probably the only ones in this country that believe that they could be in this spot. And they maintained that belief in the beginning of the season and went throughout the season, you know, maintaining that. And, you know, they made it happen, you know. So it's awesome to get to this point. I can tell you right now that the group isn't satisfied with this. We know how tough an opponent Cleveland is. But, you know, we'll celebrate this one tonight. And get ready to go for the next one.
0: Celebrating the win over the Astros, Houston's lost 6 straight playoff games dating to the ALCS in 2023. White Sox winning at 7-3. You heard it here on ESPN Radio. Roxy Bernstein, Greg Olson had the call for us. Back to Houston. Roxy?
5: Jay, the Chicago White Sox are moving on. They stunned the baseball world by getting to the postseason. Now they've swept the Houston Astros in this wild card series as they take game 2 by a final of 7-3. As the White Sox, using a 4-run first inning, setting the tone, chasing Hunter Brown, sending 10 to the plate in the first, and then Chase Mydrott, the big blow, a 3-run shot in the 6th to put it away. 7-3, they win it. And after 3 consecutive 100 loss seasons, Greg, the Chicago White Sox are moving into a division series where they'll play Cleveland.
6: I mean, it's just a completely different atmosphere than those 3 years. A bunch of young kids, rookies that don't know any better, and they are out there not intimidated at the moment. The postseason is not too big. We saw that from Antonacci. We saw that from Mydroth. We saw that from the Montgomerys. They all stepped up in big spots, and they just played like they were playing baseball their whole lives.
5: What have you learned about the White Sox as you've seen this run toward the end of the year?
6: I'm thoroughly impressed with Will Venable, to be honest with you. He managed a bullpen game, which is very untraditional in game one. Come back today, managed the bullpen perfectly without his ace closer, and his just find a way of piecing things together, you know, putting together a good lineup, moving things around just a little bit, not very much, but I think it's more about the messaging that he gave these guys. Hey, you guys belong. You guys have been on this stage. This is nothing different.
5: They led in every inning of this wild card series. They scored in the first inning in each of the two games, and when Houston made a push, they hit three solo homers here in game two. The White Sox had an answer, and the homer by Mydroth sealed the deal in a 7-3 win. They sweep this wild card series from the Houston Astros. For Greg Olson, I'm Roxy Bernstein right here in your home for every pitch of the postseason Major League Baseball on ESPN Radio and the ESPN app as we go back to Jay Reynolds in the studio.
0: All right, Roxy, White Sox face the Guardians. They faced each other 13 times this season. We're separated by one win and one run. SportsCenter all night, ESPN Radio, National League. Padres joining the parade into the next round. They jumped out early en route to closing out the Cubs.
7: Bogaerts back in. Second and third, nobody out. The pitch. Swing and a ground ball. Base hit right field. France is in. Merrill will stop at third. Bogaerts an RBI single, and it is 1-0 Padres.
0: Boog Sciambi calling it right here on ESPN Radio. Padres go on to a 4-1 win over the Cubs to close out the series in two. Padres reaching the division round series for the fourth time in the last seven seasons. They outscore the Cubs 12-1 in this series. Xander Bogaerts after the win with our Aldin Gonzalez.
8: Xander, no team had a better record than you guys in August and September. You beat the Cubs pretty handily in this series. How would you describe the kind of confidence this team is playing with right now, the role that you guys are on right now?
9: I mean, the last year was it left a sour taste in our mouth, you know, with that tough series we battled head-to-head last year. We lost, but this one, it came home, San Diego, so felt like we had an advantage, and we definitely played like that.
8: This Cubs team scored more runs than anybody in baseball this season. Your pitchers held them to one run in 18 innings. What was it like watching them go to work against them?
9: I felt like they got ahead a lot. They threw a lot of strikes, especially King yesterday. Nick had good pitches going today. He fighting a little bit with his command, but we got to understand he just came back from injury also, so he's probably not as sharp as the way he wants to. But when he needed some big pitches, he definitely executed. And obviously, we know about the bullpen, man. Our bullpen is pretty special.
8: And Xander, for you personally, you really got going in the month of September. That has carried over into the first two games of this series. What got you going?
9: You know, just continue to work, try to swing good pitches, and try to help the team out in any way. I mean, it's a good feeling when you are able to contribute, for sure.
8: Brewers are up next in the NLDS. Best record in baseball this year. How do you feel like you match up? How do you like your chances?
9: I mean, you obviously definitely like your chances, you know, but I think we're going to enjoy this one tonight, and then we'll focus on them once we get to Milwaukee.
0: Padres allowed one run in the series, tying their fewest in a two-game span in the postseason. Padres advance. They get the Brewers, the team with the best record this season. What makes them different this season as opposed to a year ago? Adam McAlvey from MLB.com.
10: They are better than that team because last year they did not have Jacob Mizorowski at peak powers. He, remember, lost his rotation spot last September and was pitching out of the bullpen in the postseason. That's what propelled him into this season. It all started last year in the bullpen in October. So he is at the height of his powers. They also have a sneaky good offense, second in baseball in runs scored, despite hitting the second fewest home runs. So they're going to test the theory of whether you need to hit home runs to win October baseball games. Pat Murphy thinks they can do it, and they won that way all year long.
11: How much better equipped are they to handle the Dodgers beyond Jacob Mizorowski this year?
10: Pat Murphy has mentioned a couple of times the toll that the National League Division Series against the Cubs last year took on the Brewers. That was emotional for so many reasons. It's a club he played a ton, obviously, during the regular season. It's the Craig Counsell storyline when he comes back to Milwaukee. They welcome him every time very heartily and not in a very Midwestern nice kind of way. And, you know, then the way that series went, the Brewers win the first two games at home, lose the second two at Wrigley, and then have to win a game five, kind of all hands on deck. It was a just in every possible way, super emotional, plus years and years of first round postseason exits.

0: the guys who had been there for a while, like Christian Yelich, certainly had heard about over and over. So by the time they got to the Dodgers, who, by the way, had their starting pitching all rested and ready to go just for this moment, a bunch of superstars all in order, the Brewers were sort of spent. Now, can that experience last year translate to better success this year? That's the hope, because they have a very young pitching staff that didn't all experience that last year. But you think of the hitters in this Brewers lineup, it is a lot of players who went through that last year. So how will experience translate to better results in those moments is going to be the big question for the Brewers, and if they do draw the Dodgers again in the NLCS.
1: Adam McAlvey earlier on the Sources Tell Jeff Passan podcast. Padres went 4-2 against Milwaukee this season, tied for the best record by any team against the Brewers. There will be one game in the wild card round on Thursday. It's a decisive game three coming in Atlanta.
2: At the big board in center, and that is a strike, and that is the ball game. They win it on an ABS overturn for strike three, and the Phillies eke out the victory. And what a victory for Philadelphia. 4-3 to tie this series. The Phillies pull it out, and there will be a game three in Atlanta tomorrow.
1: Kyle Schwarber and Bryce Harper go back-to-back in the eighth. Alex Bohm, a go-ahead solo shot in the 10th, and the Phillies pull out the 10-inning win. Phillies' sixth team in baseball history to hit three or more home runs in the eighth inning or later of a playoff game. Phillies forcing game three. Dave O'Brien, Jessica Mendoza have the call for us. Back to Atlanta. Dave?
2: Jay, thank you very much. Terrific baseball game today. We've had back-to-back great games here in Atlanta. One for each side. The Phillies coming from behind. It looked like they were just about ready to cash in their chips, but that doesn't happen with the fight and Phil. Schwarber and Harper with huge home runs. Alec Bohm with the game winner.
3: You know, Phillies, it just feels like throughout the regular season, if you watch this team closely, that's when they played their best baseball, is when their backs were against the wall. So not only backs against the wall, going down 0-1, having to win this game to continue their season, but also in the game. I mean, you saw the Braves take the lead, kind of felt like that was the game. They were just going to be down. I think most teams would have been, but not this team, and not that their stars stepped up in the most.
2: You really feel that when you walk into their clubhouse, that confidence. Just talking with Kyle Schwarber earlier today, they've been in this spot before, elimination spots, that's part of it, but they also know how good they are and how they've won games so many times, particularly Schwarber and Harper with big home runs. You don't get any sense that they were questioning themselves at all today, even though they were down coming in one game to none.
3: Especially you saw some big strikeouts. I mean, they swung and missed pretty big in some of their at-bats. But you're right. Kyle Schwarber understands it takes one swing. Now his 24th postseason home run, the most by any left-handed hitter in the history of the game. Yep. It just tells you the kind of player that he is. He set that tone. We give Bryce Harper credit for responding, but to me, it was Kyle Schwarber coming up and setting that tone for Harper to back him up.
2: It can take one swing today. Three did the job for the Phillies as they rally to force a game three. It's the Braves and the Phillies here on ESPN Radio. Tomorrow, we can catch every pitch of the postseason. 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
1: All right, Dave. So, yes, we have one game coming up on Thursday as the baseball season does continue. Primetime game Thursday. Our coverage 7:30 Eastern here on ESPN Radio, presented by Gusto. We got ice. That's next. 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
2: 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Pushes it off the near side boards. Makar. 3-on-2 into the King zone. Makar the circle. Makar towards the net. Makar missed. Landeskog wide open. He scores! Oh, captain! My captain! Makar creates. Landeskog finishes. The touchdown is good. So is the extra point. 7-3 Avalanche.
1: Avs blow out the LA Kings 8-4, six different goal scorers, most in a season opener in franchise history. And when you get one of those lopsided games.
2: Word around the league is McKinnon, is he going to go? He tosses the glove. McKinnon's going to go and Frank Clark. Let's see what's coming here at the dog. The dog throws a right. Right by McKinnon. Right by McKinnon. Another right by McKinnon. Right by McKinnon. Another right by McKinnon. Oh! And down goes Clark. He's got that dog in him. Nathan McKinnon is done with the funny business from Brent Clark. Messed with the Bulls, son. You're going to get the horns.
3: Are you kidding me? I mean, McKinnon's been as feisty as I've seen him. And he just gave it to Clark, and then he threw the glove off, mocked him into a fight, and absolutely cleaned his clock.
2: McKinnon absolutely wiped the floor with Brant Clark. Did not expect that.
1: Altitude Sports Radio. Avalanche have defeated the Kings in the season opener in three of the last four seasons. Won all three meetings.

0: Vikings by at least 3 goals apiece. McKinnon winning that one. Holy cow. And speaking of that,
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2: How good is that? Are you ready to say?
1: Number 5.
0: Well, here we are heading into October. And you know how to make a Charlie Brown ghost costume? A pair of scissors and some bed linen. But the crowd in San Diego knew that. Boog Sciambi on the call.
3: The 0-1. In the air, right field. That one back on its way and out of here. As they chant, holy sheets. Gavin Sheets off the bench. He'll touch them all as he turns it around from Palencia. The Padres have a 4-1 lead.
1: Number 4.
0: Record-setting night in the WNBA, and we saw it on ESPN. Dallas forcing a decisive Game 3 and getting a record 45 points from Arike Ogunbowale.
4: On the inbound, they get it in the hands of their playmaker, their leading scorer, Paige Beckers. Ogunbowale, who's been excellent.
1: Number 3.
0: We heard the Wings going to overtime to force a Game 3 in their series. Phillies go to 10 innings and force a Game 3 with the Braves.
3: On a punch. Here's the 1-1. Swing and a high fly ball right field. That's hit well. Backing up Acuna, turning around. And that ball is gone. Home run. Alec Boehm to the opposite field. And here in the 10th inning, he's got the Phillies in front. Acuna started to sail back to the warning track. And then it had a second life. And out it went. And the Phillies, on the strength of yet another late home run, have taken the lead 4-3.
1: Number 2.
0: White Sox closing out the Astros in 2, pulling away in the 5th inning.
3: Infield up for Houston. 3-1 pitch. Swing and a ball in the air. Left fielded deep. Alvarez back. Turns. Looks. Gone! Chase Mydroth rockets a 3-run homer to left center. And the White Sox have taken a 7-3 lead.
1: Number 1.
0: In the Bronx, Yankees never trailed. They put the Red Sox away with a 6th spot in the 6th.
5: 1-0. High fly ball, right field and deep. Abreu back. He's on the track. He's at the wall. He leaps. See ya! A 3-run home run from Bellinger. And the Yankees have broken it open. Bellinger taking his time as he touches second base. He is soaking in the cheers of the crowd. He's not even at third yet. And he finally touches the bag, headed for home. And that one might have put the Red Sox to sleep. A big home run by Cody Bellinger.
0: Red Sox see their season come to an end with a 9-2 loss to the Yankees. Boston manager Chad Tracy.
6: I thought they swung the bats great. You know, I think coming in with some lefties and things that we had, you know, I thought, I just thought they swung the bats extremely, extremely well. So, you know, both nights it kind of started to accumulate late in the game, but they swung the bats great. I mean, right now it's regardless of all the special things that happened in the summer, and there was quite a few, the goal is to win the World Series, you know, and that was that ended for us tonight. So it's frustrating, and I don't, you know, there's a lot of things you can say, but in the moment right now, I think the guys only care that we lost, you know, and it's going to take some time to get over that.
0: Season's over for the Red Sox. 3 of the 4 wild card series coming to an end on Wednesday. There is one series that will see a decisive Game 3, Phillies and Braves in Atlanta. Atlanta first baseman Matt Olson.
7: We've won games after losses all throughout the season. So obviously playoffs and you know, this is a win or go home scenario, but you know, we got to flush it. You know, they did the same thing last night. They lost and came back and won today. So it can happen. You know, hopefully we got a good crowd tomorrow and some good energy and play a good game.
0: We'll hear it here Thursday on ESPN Radio. Up next, the pitcher who wanted to stay in. It's ESPN Radio.
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10: Coming up on SportsCenter All Night. The Red Sox turned to Sonny Gray with their season on the line in Game 2 against the Yankees.
11: 1-2. Driven deep to right field. Abreu back on the track at the wall. See ya! A home run for Garcia. And the Yankees take a 1-0 lead.
10: The baseball gods giveth and the baseball gods taketh away.
12: Swing and a fly ball into right field. That hangs up for Harper. He's backing up. Backing up. He misplayed it. It's over his head. It goes all the way to the wall.
10: Hardy like it's 2005.
12: The pitch and a swing and a soft liner and a shallow right center that falls for a hit. Racing to third base. Goes Vargas in the throw to the infield. Gets away from the Astros infield. Two runs score as Vargas comes around.
10: The Dream trying to close out the Mystics in D.C.
13: Opportunity for Washington to create a little momentum. Citron with two. Citron!
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14: Pass two, first overall draft picks tape their sticks and lace their skates. Hamilton, Ontario's Matthew Schaefer for the Islanders. Maple Leafs, Gavin McKenna. Fresh faces in a fresh season.
15: Brooke and Chase are talking right now. Yeah. What do you think the conversation's like?
16: 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He's a big homer. 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

0: Start openers on Tuesday, meaning on Wednesday, the visitors would have their backs to the wall facing must-win situations on the road. In the Bronx, for example, Yankees dominating the Red Sox in their opener on Tuesday. Game two Wednesday, New York jumping in front in the fourth with a Luis Garcia solo home run off Sonny Gray. Then the key moment came an inning later in the bottom of the fifth.
1: Kind of a nervous silence here at the stadium. Could hear a little bit of a buzz. Runner goes. 3-2 is grounded through the right side for a base hit. It's a single for Rice. The throw comes in to score. And the Yankees have runners on the corners with two outs in the bottom of the fifth. That base hit knocks Sonny Gray out of the game. That's the urgency of this game. He can't afford to have Gray pitch out of it, which he would allow him to do in a regular season game. Is up for second guessing if it doesn't work out. Eric Miller comes on to face Cody Bellinger.
2: I really don't understand this move.
1: 1-1. Line drive, it's a base hit to right field in front of Abreu. Scoring easily as well. Going to second is Rice. Bellinger gets a big hit in RBI single, and the Yankees lead 2-0.
2: It makes zero sense. They played right into the hand of Aaron Boone and how good Cody Bellinger has been against left-handers. Just because you have seven left-handers in the bullpen doesn't mean you have to use them right away.
0: Our Eduardo Perez second-guessing preemptively the move by Boston manager Chad Tracy to go to the bullpen. Sonny Gray, also not a fan of being taken out.
3: I think I'm the best pitcher in the American League going through the order the third time. I think that's a fact. Yeah, I mean, I would have liked to live or die with me in that moment, but that's the competitor I am. And, yeah, I think you can probably ask the guys, and they felt the same way. So I felt strong. I felt confident. I felt convicted. You know, I'm just going to, but what can you do, you know?
4: You mentioned being frustrated. Is that your biggest frustration?
3: I mean, losing, you know, the season ending. Yeah, I would have liked to have been trusted in that moment.
0: Sonny Gray leaves the game. Red Sox give up one in that inning. They were in a 2-0 hole after five. They get one back out of Wilson Contreras' home run in the top of the sixth. 2-1 game there, but then came the bottom of the sixth.
1: The 2-2. Lined into right center field. It's going to find grass, a base hit. Cutting over is Rafaela. He'll fire the ball in. Scoring easily is Jones. It's an RBI single for Lombard, and the Yankees lead 3-1. The 1-0. High fly ball, right field and deep. Abreu back, he's on the track, he's at the wall, he leaps. See ya! A three-run home run from Bellinger, and the Yankees have broken it open. Bellinger taking his time as he touches second base. He is soaking in the cheers of the crowd. He's not even at third yet, and he finally touches the bag, headed for home, and that one might have put the Red Sox to sleep. A big home run by Cody Bellinger.
0: It would be a six-run, sixth inning for the Yankees. They coast from there, winning 9-2, taking the series in two. Yankees outscoring the Red Sox 18-2 in the series. Surprising to be so one-sided, Yankees manager Aaron Boone?
5: Yes. You know, as I said, kind of all year, but even going into this series, you know, that was a scary team to us, especially as well as they pitch. So for us to have the offensive outbreaks that we had here these last two nights and late, you know, credit to those guys. You know, that was, you know, very satisfying to play that well in these two games. And that's what it was. They played great.
0: Yankees close it out with a 9-2 win, Boston's fifth straight season without a playoff series win, their longest drought in the wild card era. Manager Chad Tracy pulling his starter early for a second straight game.
6: Same thing, we're trailing, we're struggling to score runs, and you have to, when you get in spots where you're struggling to score runs and you're already trailing, you feel like you got to be aggressive and go. So they're getting back to that top part of the lineup. They get a couple hits against them, see if you can put it out, and if you can put it out, you're, you know, kind of lined up to where we wanted to go, and that just didn't work. You know, with Crochet, Witt, and Chap towards the back end there, and they were able to string a bunch of hits, and we couldn't stop the bleeding there.
0: Yankees scoring six in the sixth inning en route to the win. You heard it here on ESPN Radio. Our crew, Michael Kay, Eduardo Perez, Tim Kirchen, back to the Bronx. Michael.
1: Well, thank you, Jay. So obviously the Yankees did what they had to do. They sweep the Red Sox, and it comes down to, and you've mentioned this during the broadcast, Eduardo, the Yankee farm system created a lot of players that had a big say in what happened, and the Yankees won because of pitching and timely hitting.
2: Does it remind you of the 90s a little bit with
1: the
2: farm system?
1: Yeah.
2: I'm telling you, that's it's really cool to watch, and this is guys that are getting prepared for a moment like this, and they're doing it in the biggest stage here in New York against the Boston Red Sox. The ability to get the big hits, the ability to slow it down, and then they develop pitching as well. Cam Schwitler coming a long way and embracing the moment and knowing that legends are made for October.
7: They outscored the Red Sox 18-2. Their starting pitching, which we knew was the biggest strength of this team, really showed up in Cam Schwitler and then Max Fried. But just as important, these left-handed hitters went 11-for-22 against the left-handers for the Red Sox. And offensively, that was the difference in this series.
1: Next up, the Tampa Bay Rays in the division series. Rays won 7, Yankees won 6 during the regular season. How do you see that matchup, Eduardo?
2: Well, last year it was Vladimir Guerrero Jr. who put on a show here. Will it be the Junior Caminero time to show what he can do to the rest of the nation? That's going to be interesting to see how they deal and how they face Junior Caminero and the rest of the guys there.
7: The Rays are the most fundamentally sound team in the American League. They play the game as correctly as anybody else. They will be a nightmare if they pitch as well as they can.
1: All right, that'll do it from Yankee Stadium. The Yankees sweep the Red Sox. They win game 2 by a score of 9-2. And for Eduardo Perez and Tim Kirchen, I'm Michael Kay saying see ya right here on your home for every pitch of the postseason, Major League Baseball on ESPN Radio and the ESPN app. Now, let's go to Jay Reynolds in the studio.
0: All right, Michael, Yankees advancing to the ALDS. They get the Rays. They close out their series at home. Meanwhile, in Houston, the White Sox jumping out in the first.
8: One out, Andrew Benintendi, the batter, left-handed hitting DH. The pitch, and a swing and a soft liner and a shallow right center that falls for a hit. Around third, here comes Teal. Racing to third base, goes Vargas in the throw to the infield, gets away from the Astros infield. Run down by Brown over to the White Sox dugout. Two-run score as Vargas comes around. Benintendi to second, and it's 3-0 White Sox. Benintendi at second, the 1-1 pitch. That ball is hit out toward right center field. That falls for a hit in the alleyway. Cut off by Smith. Around third, here comes Benintendi. An RBI single, Tristan Peters. And a four spot for the White Sox in the first, and still just one out.
0: Four in the first. Houston would pull back to within 4-3, but then in the sixth.
8: Infield up for Houston. 3-1 pitch. Swing and a ball in the air. Left field and deep. Alvarez back, turns, looks, gone! Chase Mydroth rockets a three-run homer to left center. And the White Sox have taken a 7-3 lead.
0: That would be the final 7-3 as the White Sox sweep. They win a playoff series for the first time since 2005. They'll get the Guardians in the next round. Chase Mydroth, the three-run homer in the sixth inning, spoke after the win with our Bradford Doolittle.
9: Chase, a huge three-run homer to break this game open and set you guys up. Take me through that whole inning from coming up and showing bunt to the double steal to your emotion you showed as you were going around the bases.
10: Yeah, that was good baseball around. You know, getting Acuna to third there was awesome. And, you know, after that, I was looking for something up, and I got it, made a good swing, and you know, I'm happy I could come through for the team.
9: All year long, people have been looking at you guys and saying, hey, they're a great story, but when are they going to hit their ceiling? What does this victory say about what that ceiling actually is?
10: Yeah, there's no limit. There's a lot of belief in this clubhouse and between the players, and we all love each other, but, you know, we like being the underdog.
9: And now you're on to Cleveland, a team you know well. Tell us about that challenge, and when are you going to start getting ready for it?
10: You know, we're excited. We're going to, you know, go celebrate this one, but, you know, we're excited for what's to come.
9: Thanks, Chase.
0: They face Cleveland as they did 13 times during the season. Over those 13 games, they were separated by one win and one run. SportsCenter all night, ESPN Radio, National League Padres and Cubs in San Diego.
11: Here's Carson Kelly now, two down. Swing and a ground ball out to short. Bogaerts up with it on the first ball game. And the Padres have knocked off the Cubs, and they're moving on to the division series. They'll take on the Brewers as they sweep the Cubs in a wild card series. And the San Diego Padres looking formidable. 4-1 the final here in game 2.
0: They move on for the fourth time in the last 7 seasons. The bullpen and throwing 7 2/3 scoreless innings with 4 hits allowed in the series. You heard the game here on ESPN Radio. John Shambi, Doug Glanville, back to San Diego. Boog?
11: All right, Jay, thanks so much. Padres eliminate the Cubs and sweep this series with a 4-1 win in Game 2. And, Doug, this was impressive. You knew that Craig Stammen wouldn't be shy about getting to his bullpen. Nick Pivetta was okay, but he was very aggressive once his team got the lead, and he made sure that his ace relievers came in and closed the door.
12: Yeah, I mean, well, just in terms of managerial, well done. Craig Stammen knew that you have one of the best bullpens in baseball, and they were absolutely on point. And he didn't waste any time, and why would you? You got all these high leverage guys you didn't have to use yesterday because they beat the Cubs handily. So they had a full tank to go in, and they could be aggressive early and get Pivetta out of there once he started struggling with command. And that's what the difference of what the Padres bring, because they have enough offense to get the big hits, the big pinch home run by Gavin Sheets, and the star power where guys middle of the order put some points on the board, so to speak. So this is the Padres at their best, and we've seen two games of beating a very good Cubs team that gets on base, and the Cubs could not figure out how to do that, and that's a credit to their pitching on the Padres side.
11: It's a Milwaukee team that does a really good job getting on base. They walk just like the Cubs do, certainly less reliant on the home run ball, hit the ball the opposite way a lot. It'll be curious to see how that approach is handled by this group of Padre pitchers.
12: Yeah, well, you look at what the Brewers do, for example. That's where they're going, and the Brewers like to hit behind runners and spray the ball around. It spreads your defense out, so I'm wondering how their defense will fare when you have to cover a little bit more ground. But at the same time, like, they also have the ability to hit the ball out of the ballpark, and Machado's shown that. A lot of these guys really put the power game on. Tatis Jr. to lead it off yesterday. So this team has what it takes. They absolutely do. But they got to keep that run going, because now it's all about, like, every single pitch counts.
11: Yeah, there's no question about it. Dougie, this has been an absolute blast. Look forward to working with you in Milwaukee.
12: Absolutely. I'll see you there, man.
11: All right. For Doug Glanville, I'm John Shambi, right here on your home for every pitch of the postseason, Major League Baseball on ESPN Radio and the ESPN app. Now we send it back to Jay Reynolds in the studio.
0: All right, Boog, three teams advancing with wins on Wednesday. We will have one game on Thursday. That's because the Phillies, after dropping the opener of their matchup in Atlanta, were able to pull out a win over the Braves. Schwarber, Harper, back-to-back homers in the eighth inning, and then in the tenth.
11: A lot of punch. Here's the 1-1. Swing and a high fly ball right field. That's hit well. Backing up Acuna, turning around, and that ball is gone! Home run, Alec Boehm, to the opposite field. And here in the tenth inning, he's got the Phillies in front. Acuna started to sail back to the warning track, and then it had a second life, and out it went. And the Phillies, on the strength of yet another late home run, have taken the lead 4-3.
0: 4-3, the final, as the Phillies tie up the series, a game apiece. Game 3 coming up on Thursday. Our coverage, 7:30 Eastern here on ESPN Radio. SportsCenter all night. Atlanta Braves will see a decisive Game 3 in their series. WNBA, the Atlanta Dream, will not.
13: Shot clock turned off. And for the first time since 2018, the Atlanta Dream are headed to the semifinals. They have a date with the New York Liberty, beginning Sunday in Atlanta.
0: Dream with a 93-75 win over the Mystics to take that series in two. Meanwhile, Arike Ogunbowale hitting a three to send Dallas's game with the Valkyries to overtime. And then
14: Ogunbowale gets it. Working on the bigger Kia Stokes. An all-time clutch playoff performance from Ogunbowale, her 42 points tying a WNBA playoff record.
0: She would finish with 45. That's a WNBA single-game playoff record. Wings a 108-100 overtime win over the Valkyries. That series is tied at one, 108 points tied for the most in a playoff game in Dallas team history. Straight ahead, they admitted they were at fault. SportsCenter All Night continues. It's ESPN Radio.
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1: 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ESPN Insider Adam Schefter.
2: Rams head coach Sean McVay said he expects that Puka Nacua will, in fact, play on Sunday versus the Eagles. He's coming off that groin injury, but McVay does expect him back, and that was not the only news that McVay shared with reporters. He also said that the NFL has informed him that Josh Wallace should not have been called for the defensive pass interference that helped decide Sunday night's game in Denver. I'm sure that made Sean McVay feel much better to hear that from the NFL today. And the NFL told McVay, in his words, that it should not have been called DPI.
1: That play came on 3rd and 6. Denver wound up with 1st and goal. The 7 Broncos scored on the drive, took the lead, and we know how that wound up. ESPN analyst Adam Thielen, Andrew Hawkins, Dan Orlovsky.
3: So the Rams have 2 losses. One of them is in Australia, which could come back to bite them. Week 18 could be on the line. Division plays that on. Now they have a loss when the NFL says, hey, that one's on us. Not great.
4: I've had that happen a couple of times in my career where the next day they come back like, well, we should have called that a flag. I'm like, don't even tell me that.
3: Yes.
4: Because I don't want to know that, because that would have changed the game. Just like that play, right? Yep. That changes the game. It's like you can't say that the next day and expect us to be like, oh, awesome, now we know.
5: Hawk, should we go back to like the whole video replay and look at these plays? Because we've had a few that have been game deciders. I'm curious what you think about that.
6: It's tough because you could do it for every single play.
5: True. Yeah.
6: Every play you can review, you will find a penalty. Yeah. You will find a foul that changes the fabric of the game. So you have to rely on the referees and the people that are in place for it. It just sucks, to Adam's point, when those kind of things happen and they determine a game and ultimately could

0: determine a season.
1: Yeah. In that moment, you know, there's six clips in that game where you could have called the same pass interference that they don't.
2: Yeah.
1: We see the one that they do, and it's obviously tremendous impact on the game.
3: Rams hearing from the league. Doesn't do them any good in hindsight. SportsCenter All Night, ESPN Radio.
4: It didn't get done. It didn't happen. That's really just old news for me now. It's mainly just focus on what I got ahead of me and just really just getting back to 100%.
5: It seemed like you were non-committal when we talked last time about if you would play without a contract. Now that one has not gotten done, are you planning to play when you're healthy?
4: Yeah, definitely.
3: Took a lot of time. It was contentious. It was a standoff in Pittsburgh. Steelers and Joey Porter are now parting ways. Porter is en route to the Dallas Cowboys. Pittsburgh on Wednesday agreeing to trade Porter to the Cowboys for a 2027 sixth rounder and a second rounder in 2028. Marks the end of a saga that stretched through the Steelers' offseason as he was sidelined awaiting the extension, but he's also sidelined by a back injury. Steelers in the spotlight on Thursday.
6: SportsCenter All Night. Thursday night preview. Steelers at Browns.
7: The Steelers had an impressive win over the Bengals on Sunday. It's a short week for Pittsburgh. They faced the Browns on Thursday night. And the Steelers offense showed explosiveness on Sunday, which they had lacked in their first two games of this season.
8: Aaron Rodgers didn't have to bear the entire responsibility for production in this game. Mm-hmm. And even the receivers, now you're calling plays to help your quarterback who had some dimes out there. Yeah. And the receivers, who, again, have another step to take, were much better than they were in the first 2 weeks.
9: Empty set for Rodgers. Gets a snap. Back to pass. Looking, floating left and deep. Has a man down there. It's Roman Wilson. And he's in for a Pittsburgh Steelers touchdown.
10: We have not had the best performance on Thursday nights. I think we're trying to turn a new leaf and get this W on a Thursday and enjoy that long weekend. But we got to be on our P's and Q's this week.
11: He said, the crowd don't like me. And I went, he can't name him the starter. He's mentally out of it. He ain't ready to play. Excuse me. I'm sorry. He was ready to play. Coach knows. He knows his team better than me. He made Deshaun Watson the quarterback. Deshaun Watson's playing well.
9: Watson looks left. Deshaun up in the pocket. Deshaun throws. End zone touchdown! Harold Bannon!
2: I'm not saying that the Browns are definitely a playoff team, right? But what Todd Monken has at least been able to do is give us flashes of Deshaun of old. And I think that's been encouraging.
12: We're super excited. You know, ultimately, you know, as a locker room, we just stay locked in, make sure we got our craft and everything that, you know, our game plan is so we can go out there and execute at a high level. We're playing a very tough opponent, an experienced opponent. We got to make sure that we have all our things locked in going into that game.
3: 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Steelers and Browns for Thursday night. Speaking of Pittsburgh, Penguins were in action on Wednesday. Pennsylvania matchup against the Flyers.
13: They're back in the Flyers zone. Novak far circle to LaPierre near circle. A give and go from Malkin. Back to LaPierre at the hash marks. Up to Malkin near point. LaPierre inside the near circle. Malkin one-timer. He scores! Evgeny Malkin joins in on the fun with a power play goal. And it's 3-0 Penguins here in the second period.
3: Penguins radio network, it will be a 7-0 shutout of the Flyers. Penguins 7-goal margin of victory, their largest in a season opener all time. 7-0 shutout win, tied for the second largest in a season opener in the NHL all time. Maple Leafs get past the Islanders. It's a 2-1 win for Toronto. 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Toronto gets the 2-1 win over the Islanders in their opening night. Three teams moving on. That's next. SportsCenter All Night continues. It's ESPN Radio.
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1: Arike Ogunbowale with a record 45-point night as the Dallas Wings force Game 3 with the Valkyries. Penguins score 7. They shut out the Flyers. Avs score 8 and double up the Kings 8-4. Yankees move on, scoring 9.
2: The 1-0. High fly ball, right field and deep. Abreu back. He's on the track. He's at the wall. He leaps. See ya! A 3-run home run from Bellinger. And the Yankees have broken it open. Bednar sets. Up around his stomach. The pitch. Swung on and missed. And that'll do it. The Yankees win 9-2. They sweep the arch-rival Red Sox out of the playoffs. And the Yankees advance to the American League Division Series against the Tampa Bay Rays.
1: Yankees closing it out, pulling away, and winning it going away. 9-2. Michael Kay calling it here on ESPN Radio. Yankees outscoring Boston 18-2 in the series. Best run differential all time by any team through two games of a postseason series. Yankees scoring 6 in the sixth to put it away. Red Sox scoring 2 runs on 7 hits in the series. Cody Bellinger had 2 hits himself for the Yankees in Game 2. 2 hits, including a home run, drove in 4. He spoke with our Jeff Passan.
3: Cody, your night starts off with your father throwing you the first pitch of the game. The Red Sox season essentially ends when you hit that 3-run home run. Ben Rice gets walked before you. How are you feeling going into that at bat when that happens?
4: Honestly, with the way he's been swinging it, it was kind of in the back of my mind. I didn't know if they were going to do it. And then once I saw him put the 4 fingers up, you know, stay simple. Stay within my plan. Got a good pitch to hit there, and I should try to put a good swing on it.
3: The simple approach worked for you guys during this series. Boston's got a lot of left-handers, and Yankees left-handed hitters hit almost 500 off of them all series. How were you approaching their lefties?
4: You know, we have pretty good dialogue, pretty good plan, really good team over there. Our pitching did a great job of keeping the games close, allowing us to break it open there later in the game. So, you know, we just continue to play our game, and that was fun.
3: Division Series is next. You are very familiar with Tampa Bay, the top seed. What's it going to take to beat them?
4: It's going to be tough. We're going to have to continue to pitch. They got a lot of good arms over there, good lineup. They're a good team, and I think it's going to be a fun series.
1: Yankees advancing to the next series to face the Rays. New York went 6-7 against Tampa Bay this season. Where might Tampa Bay be vulnerable? Mark Toppin from the Tampa Bay Times.
5: In my mind, where I think the Rays are vulnerable is, you know, when they're going to face that high-end starting pitching constantly. Obviously, that's part of the playoffs. You're not facing a lot of number 4, number 5 starters. You're not facing that 11th or 12th guy or 13th guy in the bullpen very often. It's, like I said, a contact-oriented offense. They don't strike out a lot, but they're playing the Yankees, and they just went through that gauntlet of those 4 guys in that 4-game series where they clinched in the second game of that doubleheader. But Schlittler, Fried, Cole, whatever order, that's pretty high end. Because otherwise, the athleticism is going to still play. You know, you can still get bunts down, but it's just going to be that high end pitching. The 3 Neanderthal aircraft carrier type hitters at the top of the order in Diaz, Aranda, and Caminero. They've settled on that batting order. Hicks has been a really good bridge, but you know, how does that fare against the really high end starting pitching?
1: Mark Toppin, earlier on, sources tell Jeff Passan, the podcast, Yankees closing out their series in 2 on Wednesday. So do the White Sox. As they get the victory over the Astros, they close it out 7-3 to take the first 2 on the road. White Sox winning a playoff series for the first time since the 2005 World Series. White Sox sweeping the wild card round on the heels of receiving that blessing from Pope Leo, the venerable leader of the Catholic Church, the leader of the White Sox, Will Venable.
6: I'm proud of the guys and certainly happy for them as they're, you know, probably the only ones in this country that believed that they could be in this spot, and they maintained that belief in the beginning of the season and went throughout the season, maintaining that, and they made it happen. It's awesome to get to this point. I can tell you right now that the group isn't satisfied with this. We know how tough an opponent Cleveland is, but we'll celebrate this one tonight and get ready to go for the next one.
1: Celebrating the win over the Astros, Houston's lost six straight playoff games dating to the ALCS in 2023. White Sox winning at 7-3. You heard it here on ESPN Radio. Roxy Bernstein, Greg Olson had the call for us. Back to Houston. Roxy?
7: Jay, the Chicago White Sox are moving on. They stunned the baseball world by getting to the postseason. Now they've swept the Houston Astros in this wild card series as they take game two by a final of 7-3. As the White Sox, using a four-run first inning, setting the tone, chasing Hunter Brown, sending 10 to the plate in the first, and then Chase Mydroth, the big blow, a three-run shot in the sixth to put it away. 7-3, they win it. And after three consecutive 100-loss seasons, Greg, the Chicago White Sox are moving into a division series where they'll play Cleveland.
8: Yeah, I mean, it's just a completely different atmosphere than those 3 years. A bunch of young kids, rookies that don't know any better, and they are out there not intimidated at the moment. The postseason is not too big. We saw that from Antonacci. We saw that from Mydroth. We saw that from the Montgomerys. They all stepped up in big spots, and they just played like they were playing baseball their whole lives.
7: What have you learned about the White Sox as you've seen this run toward the end of the year?
8: I'm thoroughly impressed with Will Venable, to be honest with you. He managed a bullpen game, which is very untraditional in game one. Come back today, managed the bullpen perfectly without his ace closer, and his just find a way of piecing things together, putting together a good lineup, moving things around just a little bit, not very much, but I think it's more about the messaging that he gave these guys. Hey, you guys belong. You guys have been on this stage. This is nothing different.
7: They led in every inning of this wild card series. They scored in the first inning in each of the two games. And when Houston made a push, they hit three solo homers here in game two. The White Sox had an answer, and the homer by Mydroth sealed the deal in a 7-3 win. They sweep this wild card series from the Houston Astros. For Greg Olson, I'm Roxy Bernstein right here in your home for every pitch of the postseason Major League Baseball on ESPN Radio and the ESPN app as we go back to Jay Reynolds in the studio.
1: All right, Roxy, White Sox faced the Guardians. They faced each other 13 times this season. We're separated by one win and one run. SportsCenter all night, ESPN Radio, National League. Padres joining the parade into the next round. They jumped out early en route to closing out the Cubs.
9: Bogaerts back in. Second and third, nobody out. The pitch. Swing and a ground ball, base hit right field. France is in. Merrill will stop at third. Bogaerts an RBI single, and it is 1-0 Padres.
1: Boog Sciombe calling it right here on ESPN Radio. Padres go on to a 4-1 win over the Cubs to close out the series in two. Padres reaching the division round series for the fourth time in the last seven seasons. They outscore the Cubs 12-1 in this series. Xander Bogaerts after the win with our Aldin Gonzalez.
10: Xander, no team had a better record than you guys in August and September. You beat the Cubs pretty handily in this series. How would you describe the kind of confidence this team is playing with right now, the role that you guys are on right now?
11: I mean, the last year was left a sour taste in our mouth, with that tough series we battled head to head last year. We lost, but this one, it came home, San Diego, so felt like we had an advantage, and we definitely played like that.
10: This Cubs team scored more runs than anybody in baseball this season. Your pitchers held them to one run in 18 innings. What was it like watching them go to work against them?
11: I felt like they got ahead a lot. They threw a lot of strikes, especially King yesterday. Nick had good pitches going today. He fighting a little bit with his command, but we got to understand he just came back from injury also, so he's probably not as sharp as the way he wants to. But when he needed some big pitches, he definitely executed. And obviously, we know about the bullpen, man. Our bullpen is pretty special.
10: And Xander, for you personally, you really got going in the month of September. That has carried over into the first two games of this series. What got you going?
11: Just continue to work, try to swing good pitches, and try to help the team out in any way. I mean, it's a good feeling when you are able to contribute, for sure.
10: Brewers are up next in the NLDS. Best record in baseball this year. How do you feel like you match up? How do you like your chances?
11: I mean, you obviously definitely like your chances, you know, but I think we're going to enjoy this one tonight, and then we'll focus on them once we get to Milwaukee.
1: Padres allowed one run in the series, tying their fewest in a two-game span in the postseason. Padres advance. They get the Brewers, the team with the best record this season. What makes them different this season as opposed to a year ago? Adam McAlvey from MLB.com.
12: They are better than that team because last year they did not have Jacob Mizorowski at peak powers. He, remember, lost his rotation spot last September and was pitching out of the bullpen in the postseason. That's what propelled him into this season. It all started last year in the bullpen in October. So he is at the height of his powers. They also have a sneaky good offense, second in baseball in runs scored, despite hitting the second fewest home runs. So they're going to test the theory of whether you need to hit home runs to win October baseball games. Pat Murphy thinks they can do it, and they won that way all year long.
13: How much better equipped are they to handle the Dodgers beyond Jacob Mizorowski this year?
12: Pat Murphy has mentioned a couple of times the toll that the National League Division Series against the Cubs last year took on the Brewers. That was emotional for so many reasons. It's a club he played a ton, obviously, during the regular season. It's the Craig Counsell storyline when he comes back to Milwaukee. They welcome him every time very heartily and not in a very Midwestern nice kind of way. And you know, then the way that series went, the Brewers win the first two games at home, lose the second two at Wrigley, and then have to win a game five, kind of all hands on deck. It was in every possible way, super emotional, plus years and years of first-round postseason exits that the guys who had been there for a while, like Christian Yelich, certainly had heard about over and over. So by the time they got to the Dodgers, who, by the way, had their starting pitching all rested and ready to go just for this moment, a bunch of superstars, all in order, the Brewers were sort of spent. Now, can that experience last year translate to better success this year? That's the hope, because they have a very young pitching staff that didn't all experience that last year. But you think of the hitters in this Brewers lineup, it is a lot of players who went through that last year. So how will experience translate to better results in those moments is going to be the big question for the Brewers, and if they do draw the Dodgers again in the NLCS.
1: Adam McAlvey earlier on the Sources Tell Jeff Passan podcast. Padres went 4-2 against Milwaukee this season, tied for the best record by any team against the Brewers. There will be one game in the wild card round on Thursday. It's a decisive game three coming in Atlanta.
7: At the big board in center, and that is a strike, and that is the ball game. They win it on an ABS overturn for strike three, and the Phillies eke out the victory. And what a victory for Philadelphia. 4-3 to tie this series. The Phillies pull it out, and there will be a game three in Atlanta tomorrow.
1: Kyle Schwarber and Bryce Harper go back-to-back in the eighth. Alex Bohm, a go-ahead solo shot in the tenth, and the Phillies pull out the 10-inning win. Phillies' sixth team in baseball history to hit three or more home runs in the eighth inning or later of a playoff game. Phillies forcing game three. Dave O'Brien, Jessica Mendoza have the call for us. Back to Atlanta. Dave?
7: Jay, thank you very much. Terrific baseball game today. We've had back-to-back great games here in Atlanta. One for each side. The Phillies coming from behind. It looked like they were just about ready to cash in their chips, but that doesn't happen with the fight in Phil. Schwarber and Harper with huge home runs. Alec Bohm with the game winner.
14: You know, Phillies, it just feels like throughout the regular season, if you watch this team closely, that's when they played their best baseball, is when their backs were against the wall. So not only backs against the wall, going down 0-1, having to win this game to continue their season, but also in the game. I mean, you saw the Braves take the lead, kind of felt like that was the game. They were just going to be down. I think most teams would have been, but not this team, and not that their stars stepped up in the most.
7: You really feel that when you walk into their clubhouse, that confidence. Just talking with Kyle Schwarber earlier today, they've been in this spot before, elimination spots, that's part of it. But they also know how good they are and how they've won games so many times, particularly Schwarber and Harper with big home runs. You don't get any sense that they were questioning themselves at all today, even though they were down coming in one game to none.
14: Especially you saw some big strikeouts. I mean, they swung and missed pretty big in some of their at-bats. But you're right. Kyle Schwarber understands it takes one swing. Now his 24th postseason home run the most by any left-handed hitter in the history of the game. Yep. It just tells you the kind of player that he is. He set that tone. We give Bryce Harper credit for responding, but to me, it was Kyle Schwarber coming up and setting that tone for Harper to back him up.
15: It can take one swing today. Three did the job for the Phillies as they rally to force a game three. It's the Braves and the Phillies here on ESPN Radio. Tomorrow, it can catch every pitch of the postseason. 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
1: All right, Dave. So, yes, we have one game coming up on Thursday as the baseball season does continue. Primetime game Thursday. Our coverage 7:30 Eastern here on ESPN Radio, presented by Gusto. We got ice. That's next. 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
2: 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Pushes it off the near side boards. Makar. 3-on-2 into the King zone. Makar the circle. Makar towards the net. Makar missed. Landeskog wide open. He scores! Oh, captain! My captain! Makar creates. Landeskog finishes. The touchdown is good. So is the extra point. 7-3 Avalanche.
1: Avs blow out the LA Kings 8-4, six different goal scorers, most in a season opener in franchise history. And when you get one of those lopsided games.
2: Word around the league is McKinnon, is he going to go? He tosses the glove. McKinnon's going to go and Frank Clark. Let's see what's coming here at the dog. The dog throws it right. Right by McKinnon. Right by McKinnon. Another right by McKinnon. Right by McKinnon. Another right by McKinnon. Oh! And down goes Clark. He's got that dog in him. Nathan McKinnon is done with the funny business from Brent Clark. Mess with the Bulls, son. You're going to get the horns.
3: Are you kidding me? I mean, McKinnon's been as feisty as I've seen him. And he just gave it to Clark, and then he threw the glove off, mocked him into a fight, and absolutely cleaned his clock.
2: McKinnon absolutely wiped the floor with Brant Clark. Did not expect that.
1: Altitude Sports Radio. Avalanche have defeated the Kings in the season opener in three of the last four seasons. Won all three meetings by at least three goals apiece. McKinnon winning that one. Holy cow. And speaking of that,
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4: How good is that? Are you not entertained?
0: Number 5.
1: Well, here we are heading into October, and you know how to make a Charlie Brown ghost costume? A pair of scissors and some bed linen. But the crowd in San Diego knew that. Boog Shambi on the call.
5: Neil won. In the air, right field. That one back on its way and out of here as they chant, holy sheets. Gavin Sheets off the bench. He'll touch them all as he turns it around from Palencia. The Padres have a 4-1 lead.
0: Number 4.
1: Record-setting night in the WNBA, and we saw it on ESPN. Dallas forcing a decisive Game 3 and getting a record 45 points from Arike Ogunbowale.
6: On the inbound, they get it in the hands of their playmaker. Their leading scorer, Paige Beckers. Ogunbowale, who's been excellent.
0: Number 3.
1: We heard the Wings going to overtime to force a Game 3 in their series. Phillies go to 10 innings and force a Game 3 with the Braves.
5: A lot of punch. Here's the 1-1. Swing and a high fly ball right field. That's hit well. Backing up Acuna, turning around, and that ball is gone! Home run! Alec Boehm to the opposite field. And here in the 10th inning, he's got the Phillies in front. Acuna started to sail back to the warning track, and then it had a second life, and out it went. And the Phillies, on the strength of yet another late home run, have taken the lead 4-3.
0: Number 2.
1: White Sox closing out the Astros in 2, pulling away in the 5th inning.
5: Infield up for Houston. 3-1 pitch. Swing and a ball in the air. Left field and deep. Alvarez back. Turns. Looks. Gone! Chase Mydroth rockets a 3-run homer to left center. And the White Sox have taken a 7-3 lead.
0: Number 1.
1: In the Bronx, Yankees never trailed. They put the Red Sox away with a 6th spot in the 6th.
7: A 1-0. High fly ball, right field and deep. Abreu back. He's on the track. He's at the wall. He leaps. See ya! A 3-run home run from Bellinger, and the Yankees have broken it open. Bellinger taking his time as he touches second base. He is soaking in the cheers of the crowd. He's not even at third yet. And he finally touches the bag, headed for home. And that one might have put the Red Sox to sleep. A big home run by Cody Bellinger.
1: Red Sox see their season come to an end with a 9-2 loss to the Yankees. Boston manager Chad Tracy.
8: I thought they swung the bats great. You know, I think coming in with some lefties and things that we had, you know, I thought, I just thought they swung the bats extremely, extremely well. So, you know, both nights it kind of started to accumulate late in the game, but they swung the bats great. I mean, right now it's regardless of all the special things that happened in the summer, and there was quite a few. The goal is to win the World Series, you know, and that was that ended for us tonight. So it's frustrating, and I don't, you know, there's a lot of things you can say, but in the moment right now, I think the guys only care that we lost, you know, and it's going to take some time to get over that.
1: Season's over for the Red Sox. Three of the four wild card series coming to an end on Wednesday. There is one series that will see a decisive game three: Phillies and Braves in Atlanta. Atlanta first baseman Matt Olson.
9: We've won games after losses all throughout the season. So obviously playoffs and you know, this is a win or go home scenario, but we got to flush it. You know, they did the same thing last night. They lost and came back and won today. So it can happen. You know, hopefully we got a good crowd tomorrow and some good energy and play a good game.
1: We'll hear it here Thursday on ESPN Radio. Up next, the pitcher who wanted to stay in. It's ESPN Radio.
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0: Drake May and the New England Patriots are in Buffalo to face Josh Allen and the undefeated Buffalo Bills in a critical AFC East showdown. 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
0: Coming up on SportsCenter All Night. The Red Sox turned to Sonny Gray with their season on the line in Game 2 against the Yankees.
20: 1-2. Driven deep to right field. Abreu back on the track at the wall. See ya! A home run for Garcia. And the Yankees take a 1-0 lead.
0: The baseball gods giveth, and the baseball gods taketh away.
5: Swing and a fly ball into right field. That hangs up for Harper. He's backing up. Backing up. He misplayed it. It's over his head. It goes all the way to the wall.
0: Hardy like it's 2005.
5: The pitch and a swing and a soft liner and a shallow right center that falls for a hit. Racing to third base. Goes Vargas in the throw to the infield. Gets away from the Astros infield. Two runs score as Vargas comes around.
0: The Dream try to close out the Mystics in D.C.
21: Opportunity for Washington to create a little momentum. Citron with two. Citron!
0: Plus, number one pick, meet number one pick.
22: Pass two first overall draft picks tape their sticks and lace their skates. Hamilton, Ontario's Matthew Schaefer for the Islanders. Maple Leafs, Gavin McKenna. Fresh faces in a fresh season.
23: Brooke and Chase are talking right now. Yeah. What do you think the conversation's like?
24: Chase is probably talking about how good he is, and that's okay. He's my roommate. He's a big homer. But at the end of the day, remember, stay humble, kid. Life comes at you quick.
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1: No championships yet, but still champagne in three clubhouses. 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Three of the four home teams winning their wild card openers on Tuesday, meaning on Wednesday, the visitors would have their backs to the wall facing must-win situations on the road.

0: In the Bronx, for example, Yankees dominating the Red Sox in their opener on Tuesday. Game two Wednesday, New York jumping in front in the fourth with a Luis Garcia solo home run off Sonny Gray. Then the key moment came an inning later in the bottom of the fifth.
1: Kind of a nervous silence here at the stadium. Could hear a little bit of a buzz.
2: Runner goes. 3-2 is grounded through the right side for a base hit. It's a single for Rice. The throw comes into scoring, and the Yankees have runners on the corners with two outs in the bottom of the fifth. That base hit knocks Sonny Gray out of the game. That's the urgency of this game. He can't afford to have Gray pitch out of it, which he would allow him to do in a regular season game. Is up for second guessing if it doesn't work out. Eric Miller comes on to face Cody Bellinger.
3: I really don't understand this move.
2: 1-1. Line drive, it's a base hit to right field in front of Abreu. Scoring easily as well. Going to second is Rice. Bellinger gets a big hit in RBI single, and the Yankees lead 2-0.
3: It makes zero sense. They played right into the hand of Aaron Boone and how good Cody Bellinger has been against left-handers. Just because you have seven left-handers in the bullpen doesn't mean you have to use them right away.
0: Our Eduardo Perez second-guessing preemptively the move by Boston manager Chad Tracy to go to the bullpen. Sonny Gray, also not a fan of being taken out.
4: I think I'm the best pitcher in the American League going through the order the third time. I think that's a fact. Yeah, I mean, I would have liked to live or die with me in that moment, but that's the competitor I am. And, yeah, I think you can probably ask the guys, and they felt the same way. So I felt strong. I felt confident. I felt convicted. You know, I'm just going to – but what can you do, you know?
5: You mentioned being frustrated. Is that your biggest frustration?
4: I mean, losing, you know, the season ending. Yeah, I would have liked to have been trusted in that moment.
0: Sonny Gray leaves the game. Red Sox give up one in that inning. They were in a 2-0 hole after five. They get one back on a Wilson Contreras home run in the top of the sixth. 2-1 game there, but then came the bottom of the sixth.
2: The 2-2. Lined into right center field. It's going to find grass, a base hit. Cutting over is Rafaela. He'll fire the ball in. Scoring easily is Jones. It's an RBI single for Lombard, and the Yankees lead 3-1. The 1-0. High fly ball, right field and deep. Abreu back. He's on the track. He's at the wall. He leaps. See ya! A three-run home run from Bellinger, and the Yankees have broken it open. Bellinger taking his time as he touches second base. He is soaking in the cheers of the crowd. He's not even at third yet. And he finally touches the bag, headed for home. And that one might have put the Red Sox to sleep. A big home run by Cody Bellinger.
0: It would be a six-run sixth inning for the Yankees. They coast from there, winning 9-2, taking the series in two. Yankees outscoring the Red Sox 18-2 in the series. Surprising to be so one-sided. Yankees manager Aaron Boone?
6: Yes. You know, as I said, kind of all year, but even going into this series, you know, that was a scary team to us, especially as well as they pitch. So for us to have the offensive outbreaks that we had here these last two nights and late, credit to those guys. That was, very satisfying to play that well in these two games. And that's what it was. They played great.
0: Yankees close it out with a 9-2 win. Boston's fifth straight season without a playoff series win. Their longest drought in the wild card era. Manager Chad Tracy pulling his starter early for a second straight game.
7: Same thing. We're trailing. We're struggling to score runs. And you have to, when you get in spots where you're struggling to score runs and you're already trailing, you feel like you got to be aggressive and go. So they're getting back to that top part of the lineup. They get a couple hits against them. See if you can put it out. And if you can put it out, you're kind of lined up to where we wanted to go. And that just didn't work. You know, with Crochet, Witt, and Chap towards the back end there, and they were able to string a bunch of hits, and we couldn't stop the bleeding there.
0: Yankees scoring six in the sixth inning en route to the win. You heard it here on ESPN Radio. Our crew, Michael Kay, Eduardo Perez, Tim Kirchen, back to the Bronx. Michael.
1: Well, thank you, Jay. So obviously the Yankees did what they had to do. They sweep the Red Sox, and it comes down to, and you've mentioned this during the broadcast, Eduardo, the Yankee farm system created a lot of players that had a big say in what happened, and the Yankees won because of pitching and timely hitting.
3: Does it remind you of the 90s a little bit with the farm system?
1: Yeah.
3: I'm telling you, it's really cool to watch, and And this is guys that are getting prepared for a moment like this, and they're doing it in the biggest stage here in New York against the Boston Red Sox. The ability to get the big hits, the ability to slow it down, and then they develop pitching as well. Cam Schlittler coming a long way and embracing the moment and knowing that legends are made for October.
8: They outscored the Red Sox 18-2. Their starting pitching, which we knew was the biggest strength of this team, really showed up in Cam Schlittler and then Max Fried. But just as important, these left-handed hitters went 11-for-22 against the left-handers for the Red Sox. And offensively, that was the difference in this series.
1: Next up, the Tampa Bay Rays in the division series. Rays won 7, Yankees won 6 during the regular season. How do you see that matchup, Eduardo?
3: Well, last year it was Vladimir Guerrero Jr. who put on a show here. Will it be the Junior Caminero time to show what he can do to the rest of the nation? That's going to be interesting to see how they deal and how they face Junior Caminero and the rest of the guys there.
8: The Rays are the most fundamentally sound team in the American League. They play the game as correctly as anybody else. They will be a nightmare if they pitch as well as they can.
1: All right, that'll do it from Yankee Stadium. The Yankees sweep the Red Sox. They win game 2 by a score of 9-2. And for Eduardo Perez and Tim Kirchen, I'm Michael Kay saying see ya right here on your home for every pitch of the postseason, Major League Baseball on ESPN Radio and the ESPN app. Now, let's go to Jay Reynolds in the studio.
0: All right, Michael, Yankees advancing to the ALDS. They get the Rays. They close out their series at home. Meanwhile, in Houston, the White Sox jumping out in the first.
9: One out, Andrew Benintendi, the batter, left-handed hitting DH. The pitch and a swing and a soft liner and a shallow right center that falls for a hit. Around third, here comes Teal. Racing to third base. Goes Vargas in the throw to the infield. Gets away from the Astros infield. Run down by Brown over to the White Sox dugout. Two-run score as Vargas comes around. Benintendi to second. And it's 3-0 White Sox. Benintendi at second, the 1-1 pitch. That ball is hit out toward right center field. That falls for a hit in the alleyway. Cut off by Smith. Around third, here comes Benintendi. An RBI single, Tristan Peters. And a four spot for the White Sox in the first, and still just one out.
0: Four in the first, Houston would pull back to within 4-3, but then in the sixth.
9: Infield up for Houston, 3-1 pitch. Swing and a ball in the air. Left field and deep. Alvarez back, turns, looks, gone! Chase Meidroth rockets a three-run homer to left center. And the White Sox have taken a 7-3 lead.
0: That would be the final 7-3 as the White Sox sweep. They win a playoff series for the first time since 2005. They'll get the Guardians in the next round. Chase Meidroth, the three-run homer in the sixth inning, spoke after the win with our Bradford Doolittle.
10: Chase, a huge three-run homer to break this game open and set you guys up. Take me through that whole inning from coming up and showing bunt to the double steal to your emotion you showed as you were going around the bases.
11: Yeah, that was good baseball around. You know, getting Acuna to third there was awesome. And, you know, after that, I was looking for something up, and I got it, made a good swing, and you know, I'm happy I could come through for the team.
10: All year long, people have been looking at you guys and saying, hey, they're a great story, but when are they going to hit their ceiling? What does this victory say about what that ceiling actually is?
11: Yeah, there's no limit. There's a lot of belief in this clubhouse and between the players, and we all love each other, but, you know, we like being the underdog.
10: And now you're on to Cleveland, a team you know well. Tell us about that challenge, and when are you going to start getting ready for it?
11: You know, we're excited. We're going to, you know, go celebrate this one, but, you know, we're excited for what's to come.
10: Thanks, Chase.
0: They face Cleveland, as they did 13 times during the season. Over those 13 games, they were separated by one win and one run. SportsCenter all night, ESPN Radio, National League, Padres and Cubs in San Diego.
12: Here's Carson Kelly now, two down. Swing and a ground ball out to short. Bogaerts up with it. On to first, ball game. And the Padres have knocked off the Cubs, and they're moving on to the division series. They'll take on the Brewers as they sweep the Cubs in a wild card series. And the San Diego Padres looking formidable. 4-1 the final here in game 2.
0: They move on for the fourth time in the last 7 seasons. The bullpen and throwing 7 2/3 scoreless innings with 4 hits allowed in the series. You heard the game here on ESPN Radio. John Shambi, Doug Glanville, back to San Diego. Boog?
12: All right, Jay, thanks so much. Padres eliminate the Cubs and sweep this series with a 4-1 win in game 2. And, Doug, this was impressive. You knew that Craig Stammen wouldn't be shy about getting to his bullpen. Nick Pivetta was okay, but he was very aggressive once his team got the lead, and he made sure that his ace relievers came in and closed the door.
13: Yeah, I mean, well, just in terms of managerial, well done. Craig Stammen knew that you have one of the best bullpens in baseball, and they were absolutely on point. And he didn't waste any time, and why would you? You got all these high leverage guys you didn't have to use yesterday because they beat the Cubs handily. So they had a full tank to go in, and they could be aggressive early and get Pivetta out of there once he started struggling with command. And that's what the difference in what the Padres bring, because they have enough offense to get the big hits, the big pinch home run by Gavin Sheets, and the star power where guys middle of the order put some points on the board, so to speak. So this is the Padres at their best, and we've seen two games of beating a very good Cubs team that gets on base, and the Cubs could not figure out how to do that, and that's a credit to their pitching on the Padres side.
12: It's a Milwaukee team that does a really good job getting on base. They walk just like the Cubs do, certainly less reliant on the home run ball, hit the ball the opposite way a lot. It'll be curious to see how that approach is handled by this group of Padre pitchers.
13: Yeah, well, you look at what the Brewers do, for example. That's where they're going, and the Brewers like to hit behind runners and spray the ball around. It spreads your defense out, so I'm wondering how their defense will fare when you have to cover a little bit more ground. But at the same time, like, they also have the ability to hit the ball out of the ballpark, and Machado's shown that. A lot of these guys really put the power game on. Tatis Jr. lead it off yesterday. So this team has what it takes. They absolutely do. But they got to keep that run going, because now it's all about, like, every single pitch counts.
12: Yeah, there's no question about it. Dougie, this has been an absolute blast. Look forward to working with you in Milwaukee.
13: Absolutely. I'll see you there, man.
12: All right. For Doug Glanville, I'm John Shambi, right here on your home for every pitch of the postseason, Major League Baseball, on ESPN Radio and the ESPN app. Now we send it back to Jay Reynolds in the studio.
0: All right, Boog, three teams advancing with wins on Wednesday. We will have one game on Thursday. That's because the Phillies, after dropping the opener of their matchup in Atlanta, were able to pull out a win over the Braves. Schwarber, Harper, back-to-back homers in the eighth inning and then in the tenth.
12: A lot of punch. Here's the 1-1. Swing and a high fly ball right field. That's hit well. Backing up Acuna, turning around, and that ball is gone! Home run, Alec Boehm, to the opposite field. And here in the tenth inning, he's got the Phillies in front. Acuna started to sail back to the warning track, and then it had a second life, and out it went. And the Phillies, on the strength of yet another late home run, have taken the lead 4-3.
0: 4-3, the final, as the Phillies tie up the series, a game apiece. Game 3 coming up on Thursday. Our coverage, 7:30 Eastern, here on ESPN Radio. SportsCenter all night. Atlanta Braves will see a decisive Game 3 in their series. WNBA, the Atlanta Dream will not.
14: Shot clock turned off. And for the first time since 2018, the Atlanta Dream are headed to the semifinals. They have a date with the New York Liberty, beginning Sunday in Atlanta.
0: Dream with a 93-75 win over the Mystics to take that series in two. Meanwhile, Arike Ogunbowale hitting a three to send Dallas's game with the Valkyries to overtime. And then
15: Ogunbowale gets it. Working on the bigger Kia Stokes contest. And Arike Ogunbowale is hurt tonight. Talking about an all-time clutch playoff performance from Ogunbowale, her 42 points tying a WNBA playoff record.
0: She would finish with 45. That's a WNBA single-game playoff record. Wings a 108-100 overtime win over the Valkyries. That series is tied at one. 108 points tied for the most in a playoff game in Dallas team history. Straight ahead, they admitted they were at fault. SportsCenter All Night continues. It's ESPN Radio.
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1: 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ESPN insider Adam Schefter.
2: Rams head coach Sean McVay said he expects that Puka Nacua will, in fact, play on Sunday versus the Eagles. He's coming off that groin injury, but McVay does expect him back. And that was not the only news that McVay shared with reporters. He also said that the NFL has informed him that Josh Wallace should not have been called for the defensive pass interference that helped decide Sunday night's game in Denver. I'm sure that made Sean McVay feel much better to hear that from the NFL today. And the NFL told McVay, in his words, that it should not have been called DPI.
1: That play came on 3rd and 6. Denver wound up with 1st and goal at the 7. Broncos scored on the drive, took the lead, and we know how that wound up. ESPN analyst Adam Thielen, Andrew Hawkins, Dan Orlovsky.
3: So the Rams have 2 losses. One of them is in Australia, which could come back to bite them. Week 18 could be on the line. Division plays out on. Now they have a loss when the NFL says, hey, that one's on us. Not great.
4: I've had that happen a couple of times in my career where the next day they come back like, well, we should have called that a flag. I'm like, don't even tell me that.
3: Yes.
4: Because I don't want to know that, because that would have changed the game. Just like that play, right? Yep. That changes the game. It's like you can't say that the next day and expect us to be like, you know, oh, awesome, now we know.
5: Hawk, should we go back to like the whole video replay and look at these plays? Because we've had a few that have been game deciders. I'm curious what you think about that.
6: It's tough because you could do it for every single play.
5: True. Yeah.
6: Every play you can review, you will find a penalty. Yeah. You will find a foul that changes the fabric of the game. So you have to rely on the referees and the people that are in place for it. It just sucks, to Adam's point, when those kind of things happen and they determine a game and ultimately could determine a season.
3: Yeah. In that moment, you know, there's 6 clips in that game where you could have called the same pass interference that they don't.
5: Yeah.
3: We see the one that they do, and it's obviously tremendous impact on the game.
1: Rams hearing from the league. Doesn't do them any good in hindsight. SportsCenter All Night, ESPN Radio.
7: It didn't get done. It didn't happen. That's really just old news for me now. It's mainly just focus on what I got ahead of me and just really just getting back to 100%.
8: It seemed like you were non-committal when we talked last time about if you would play without a contract. Now that

0: when it's not gotten done, are you planning to play when you're healthy?
1: Yeah, definitely.
2: Took a lot of time. It was contentious. It was a standoff in Pittsburgh. Steelers and Joey Porter are now parting ways. Porter is en route to the Dallas Cowboys. Pittsburgh on Wednesday agreeing to trade Porter to the Cowboys for a 2027 sixth rounder and a second rounder in 2028. Marks the end of a saga that stretched through the Steelers' offseason as he was sidelined awaiting the extension, but he's also sidelined by a back injury. Steelers in the spotlight on Thursday.
3: Sports Center all night. Thursday night preview. Steelers at Browns.
4: The Steelers had an impressive win over the Bengals on Sunday. It's a short week for Pittsburgh. They faced the Browns on Thursday night. And the Steelers offense showed explosiveness on Sunday, which they had lacked in their first two games of this season.
5: Aaron Rodgers didn't have to bear the entire responsibility for production in this game. And even the receivers, now you're calling plays to help your quarterback who had some dimes out there. Yeah. And the receivers, who again have another step to take, were much better than they were in the first 2 weeks.
6: Empty set for Rodgers, gets a snap, back to pass, looking, floating left and deep, has a man down there, it's Roman Wilson, and he's in for a Pittsburgh Steelers touchdown.
7: We have not had the best performance on Thursday nights. I think we're trying to turn a new leaf and get this W on a Thursday and enjoy that long weekend, but we got to be on our P's and Q's this week.
8: He said, the crowd don't like me, and I went, he can't name him the starter. He's mentally out of it. He ain't ready to play. Excuse me. I'm sorry. He was ready to play. Coach knows. He knows his team better than me. He made Deshaun Watson the quarterback. Deshaun Watson's playing well.
9: Watson looks left. Deshaun up in the pocket. Deshaun throws. End zone touchdown! Harold Bannon!
10: I'm not saying that the Browns are definitely a playoff team, right? But what Todd Monken has at least been able to do is give us flashes of Deshaun of old, and I think that's been encouraging.
11: We're super excited. You know, ultimately, you know, as a locker room, we just stay locked in, make sure we got our craft and everything that, you know, our game plan is, so we can go out there and execute at a high level. We're playing a very tough opponent, an experienced opponent. We got to make sure that we have all our things locked in going into that game.
2: 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Steelers and Browns for Thursday night. Speaking of Pittsburgh, Penguins were in action on Wednesday. Pennsylvania matchup against the Flyers.
12: They're back in the Flyers zone. Novak far circle to LaPierre near circle. A give and go from Malkin. Back to LaPierre at the hash marks. Up to Malkin near point. LaPierre inside the near circle. Malkin one-timer. He scores! Evgeny Malkin joins in on the fun with a power play goal. And it's 3-0 Penguins here in the second period.
2: Penguins radio network, it will be a 7-0 shutout of the Flyers. Penguins 7-goal margin of victory, their largest in a season opener all time. 7-0 shutout win, tied for the second largest in a season opener in the NHL all time. Maple Leafs get past the Islanders. It's a 2-1 win for Toronto. First professional meeting between Matthew Schaefer and Gavin McKenna, number one overall picks in 2025 and 2026. Previously represented Canada as teammates in junior level competition. Toronto gets the 2-1 win over the Islanders in their opening night. Three teams moving on. That's next. SportsCenter All Night continues. It's ESPN Radio.
3: 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Tennessee came up short against top-ranked Texas in its conference opener. Now, the Vols look to bounce back as the 3-1 Auburn Tigers come to town. 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
1: Arike Ogunbowale with a record 45-point night as the Dallas Wings force Game 3 with the Valkyries. Penguins score 7. They shut out the Flyers. Avs score 8 and double up the Kings 8-4. Yankees move on, scoring 9.
2: The 1-0. High fly ball, right field and deep. Abreu back. He's on the track. He's at the wall. He leaps. See ya! A 3-run home run from Bellinger. And the Yankees have broken it open. Bednar sets. Up around his stomach. The pitch. Swung on and missed. And that'll do it. The Yankees win 9-2. They sweep the arch-rival Red Sox out of the playoffs. And the Yankees advance to the American League Division Series against the Tampa Bay Rays.
1: Yankees closing it out, pulling away, and winning it going away. 9-2. Michael Kay calling it here on ESPN Radio. Yankees outscoring Boston 18-2 in the series. Best run differential all time by any team through two games of a postseason series. Yankees scoring 6 in the sixth to put it away. Red Sox scoring 2 runs on 7 hits in the series. Cody Bellinger had 2 hits himself for the Yankees in Game 2. 2 hits, including a home run, drove in 4. He spoke with our Jeff Passan.
3: Cody, your night starts off with your father throwing you the first pitch of the game. The Red Sox season essentially ends when you hit that 3-run home run. Ben Rice gets walked before you. How are you feeling going into that at bat when that happens?
4: Honestly, with the way he's been swinging it, it was kind of in the back of my mind. I didn't know if they were going to do it. And then once I saw him put the 4 fingers up, you know, stay simple. Stay within my plan. Got a good pitch to hit there, and I should try to put a good swing on it.
3: The simple approach worked for you guys during this series. Boston's got a lot of left-handers, and Yankees left-handed hitters hit almost 500 off of them all series. How were you approaching their lefties?
4: You know, we have pretty good dialogue, pretty good plan, really good team over there. Our pitching did a great job of keeping the games close, allowing us to break it open there later in the game. So, you know, we just continue to play our game and,

0: That was fun.
1: Division Series is next. You are very familiar with Tampa Bay, the top seed. What's it going to take to beat them?
0: It's going to be tough. We're going to have to continue to pitch. They got a lot of good arms over there, good lineup. They're a good team. And I think it's going to be a fun series.
2: Yankees advancing to the next series to face the Rays. New York went 6-7 against Tampa Bay this season. Where might Tampa Bay be vulnerable? Mark Toppin from the Tampa Bay Times.
3: In my mind, where I think the Rays are vulnerable is, you know, when they're going to face that high-end starting pitching constantly. Obviously, that's part of the playoffs. You're not facing a lot of number four, number five starters. You're not facing that 11th or 12th guy or 13th guy in the bullpen very often. It's, like I said, a contact-oriented offense. They don't strike out a lot, but they're playing the Yankees, and they just went through that gauntlet of those four guys in that four-game series where they clinched in the second game of that doubleheader. But Schlittler, Fried, Cole, whatever order, that's pretty high end. Otherwise, the athleticism is going to still play. You know, you can still get bunts down, but it's just going to be that high end pitching, the three Neanderthal aircraft carrier type hitters at the top of the order in Diaz, Aranda, and Caminero. They've settled on that batting order. Hicks has been a really good bridge, but you know, how does that fare against the really high end starting pitching?
2: Mark Toppin. Earlier on, sources tell Jeff Passan, the podcast, Yankees closing out their series in two on Wednesday. So do the White Sox. As they get the victory over the Astros, they close it out 7-3 to take the first two on the road. White Sox winning a playoff series for the first time since the 2005 World Series. White Sox sweeping the wild card round on the heels of receiving that blessing from Pope Leo, the venerable leader of the Catholic Church, the leader of the White Sox, Will Venable.
4: I'm proud of the guys and certainly happy for them as they're, you know, probably the only ones in this country that believe that they could be in this spot. And they maintained that belief in the beginning of the season and went throughout the season, you know, maintaining that. And, you know, they made it happen, you know. So it's awesome to get to this point. I can tell you right now that the group isn't satisfied with this. We know how tough an opponent Cleveland is. But, you know, we'll celebrate this one tonight. And get ready to go for the next one.
2: Celebrating the win over the Astros, Houston's lost six straight playoff games dating to the ALCS in 2023. White Sox winning at 7-3. You heard it here on ESPN Radio. Roxy Bernstein, Greg Olson had the call for us. Back to Houston. Roxy?
5: Jay, the Chicago White Sox are moving on. They stunned the baseball world by getting to the postseason. Now they've swept the Houston Astros in this wild card series as they take game two by a final of 7-3. As the White Sox, using a four-run first inning, setting the tone, chasing Hunter Brown, sending 10 to the plate in the first, and then Chase Mydroth, the big blow, a three-run shot in the sixth to put it away. 7-3, they win it. And after three consecutive 100-loss seasons, Greg, the Chicago White Sox are moving into a division series where they'll play Cleveland.
6: I mean, it's just a completely different atmosphere than those 3 years. A bunch of young kids, rookies, that don't know any better, and they are out there not intimidated at the moment. The postseason is not too big. We saw that from Antonacci. We saw that from Mydroth. We saw that from the Montgomerys. They all stepped up in big spots, and they just played like they were playing baseball their whole lives.
5: What have you learned about the White Sox as you've seen this run toward the end of the year?
6: I'm thoroughly impressed with Will Venable, to be honest with you. He managed a bullpen game, which is very untraditional in game one. Come back today, managed the bullpen perfectly without his ace closer, and his just find a way of piecing things together, you know, putting together a good lineup, moving things around just a little bit, not very much, but I think it's more about the messaging that he gave these guys. Hey, you guys belong. You guys have been on this stage. This is nothing different.
5: They led in every inning of this wild card series. They scored in the first inning in each of the two games, and when Houston made a push, they hit three solo homers here in game two. The White Sox had an answer, and the homer by Mydroth sealed the deal in a 7-3 win. They sweep this wild card series. from the Houston Astros. For Greg Olson, I'm Roxy Bernstein right here in your home for every pitch of the postseason Major League Baseball on ESPN Radio and the ESPN app as we go back to Jay Reynolds in the studio.
2: All right, Roxy, White Sox faced the Guardians. They faced each other 13 times this season. We're separated by one win and one run. SportsCenter all night, ESPN Radio, National League. Padres joining the parade into the next round. They jumped out early en route to closing out the Cubs.
5: Bogaerts back in. Second and third, nobody out. The pitch. Swing and a ground ball. Base hit right field. France is in. Merrill will stop at third. Bogaerts an RBI single, and it is 1-0 Padres.
2: Boog Sciambi calling it right here on ESPN Radio. Padres go on to a 4-1 win over the Cubs to close out the series in two. Padres reaching the division round series for the fourth time in the last seven seasons. They outscore the Cubs 12-1 in this series. Xander Bogaerts after the win with our Aldin Gonzalez.
7: Xander, no team had a better record than you guys in August and September. You beat the Cubs pretty handily in this series. How would you describe the kind of confidence this team is playing with right now, the role that you guys are on right now?
8: I mean, the last year was left a sour taste in our mouth, you know, with that tough series we battled head-to-head last year. We lost, but this one, it came home, San Diego, so felt like we had an advantage, and we definitely played like that.
7: This Cubs team scored more runs than anybody in baseball this season. Your pitchers held them to one run in 18 innings. What was it like watching them go to work against them?
8: I felt like they got ahead a lot. They threw a lot of strikes, especially King yesterday. Nick had good pitches going today. He fighting a little bit with his command, but we got to understand he just came back from injury also, so he's probably not as sharp as the way he wants to. But when he needed some big pitches, he definitely executed. And obviously, we know about the bullpen, man. Our bullpen is pretty special.
7: And Xander, for you personally, you really got going in the month of September. That has carried over into the first two games of this series. What got you going?
8: You know, just continue to work, try to swing good pitches, and try to help the team out in any way. I mean, it's a good feeling when you are able to contribute, for sure.
7: Brewers are up next in the NLDS. Best record in baseball this year. How do you feel like you match up? How do you like your chances?
8: I mean, you obviously definitely like your chances, you know, but I think we're going to enjoy this one tonight, and then we'll focus on them once we get to Milwaukee.
2: Padres allowed one run in the series, tying their fewest in a two-game span in the postseason. Padres advance. They get the Brewers, the team with the best record this season. What makes them different this season as opposed to a year ago? Adam McAlvey from MLB.com.
9: They are better than that team because last year they did not have Jacob Mizorowski at peak powers. He, remember, lost his rotation spot last September and was pitching out of the bullpen in the postseason. That's what propelled him into this season. It all started last year in the bullpen in October. So he is at the height of his powers. They also have a sneaky good offense, second in baseball in runs scored, despite hitting the second fewest home runs. So they're going to test the theory of whether you need to hit home runs to win October baseball games. Pat Murphy thinks they can do it, and they won that way all year long.
10: How much better equipped are they to handle the Dodgers beyond Jacob Mizorowski this year?
9: Pat Murphy has mentioned a couple of times the toll that the National League Division Series against the Cubs last year took on the Brewers. That was emotional for so many reasons. It's a club he played a ton, obviously, during the regular season. It's the Craig Counsell storyline when he comes back to Milwaukee. They welcome him every time very heartily and not in a very Midwestern nice kind of way. And you know, then the way that series went, the Brewers win the first two games at home, lose the second two at Wrigley, and then have to win a game five, kind of all hands on deck. It was in every possible way, super emotional, plus years and years of first-round postseason exits that the guys who had been there for a while, like Christian Yelich, certainly had heard about over and over. So by the time they got to the Dodgers, who, by the way, had their starting pitching all rested and ready to go just for this moment, a bunch of superstars, all in order, the Brewers were sort of spent. Now, can that experience last year translate to better success this year? That's the hope, because they have a very young pitching staff that didn't all experience that last year. But you think of the hitters in this Brewers lineup, it is a lot of players who went through that last year. So how will experience translate to better results in those moments is going to be the big question for the Brewers, and if they do draw the Dodgers again in the NLCS.
2: Adam McAlvey earlier on the Sources Tell Jeff Passan podcast. Padres went 4-2 against Milwaukee this season, tied for the best record by any team against the Brewers. There will be one game in the wild card round on Thursday. It's a decisive game three coming in Atlanta.
5: At the big board in center, and that is a strike, and that is the ball game. They win it on an ABS overturn for strike three, and the Phillies eke out the victory, and what a victory for Philadelphia. 4-3 to tie this series. The Phillies pull it out, and there will be a game three in Atlanta tomorrow.
2: Kyle Schwarber and Bryce Harper go back-to-back in the eighth. Alex Bohm, a go-ahead solo shot in the 10th, and the Phillies pull out the 10-inning win. Phillies' sixth team in baseball history to hit three or more home runs in the eighth inning or later of a playoff game. Phillies forcing game three. Dave O'Brien, Jessica Mendoza have the call for us. Back to Atlanta. Dave?
5: Jay, thank you very much. Terrific baseball game today. We've had back-to-back great games here in Atlanta. One for each side. The Phillies coming from behind. It looked like they were just about ready to cash in their chips, but that doesn't happen with the fight in Phil. Schwarber and Harper with huge home runs. Alec Bohm with the game winner.
11: You know, Phillies, it just feels like throughout the regular season, if you watch this team closely, that's when they play their best baseball, is when their backs were against the wall. So not only backs against the wall, going down 0-1, having to win this game to continue their season, but also in the game. I mean, you saw the Braves take the lead, kind of felt like that was the game. They were just going to be down. I think most teams would have been, but not this team, and not that their stars stepped up in the most.
5: You really feel that when you walk into their clubhouse, that confidence. Just talking with Kyle Schwarber earlier today, they've been in this spot before, elimination spots, that's part of it. But they also know how good they are and how they've won games so many times, particularly Schwarber and Harper with big home runs. You don't get any sense that they were questioning themselves at all today, even though they were down coming in one game to none.
11: Especially you saw some big strikeouts. I mean, they swung and missed pretty big in some of their at-bats. But you're right. Kyle Schwarber understands it takes one swing. Now his 24th postseason home run, the most by any left-handed hitter in the history of the game. Yep. It just tells you the kind of player that he is. He set that tone. We give Bryce Harper credit for responding, but to me, it was Kyle Schwarber coming up and setting that tone for Harper to back him up.
5: It can take one swing today. Three did the job for the Phillies as they rally to force a game three. It's the Braves and the Phillies here on ESPN Radio. Tomorrow, it can catch every pitch of the postseason. 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
2: All right, Dave. So, yes, we have one game coming up on Thursday as the baseball season does continue. Primetime game Thursday. Our coverage 7:30 Eastern here on ESPN Radio, presented by Gusto. We got ice. That's next. 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
2: 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Pushes it off the near side boards. Makar. 3-on-2 into the King zone. Makar the circle. Makar towards the net. Makar missed. Landeskog wide open. He scores! Oh, captain! My captain! Makar creates. Landeskog finishes. The touchdown is good. So is the extra point. 7-3. Avalanche.
1: Avs blow out the LA Kings 8-4, six different goal scorers, most in a season opener in franchise history. And when you get one of those lopsided games.
2: Word around the league is McKinnon, is he going to go? He tosses the glove. McKinnon's going to go and Frank Clark. Let's see what's coming here at the dog. The dog throws a right. Right by McKinnon. Right by McKinnon. Another right by McKinnon. Right by McKinnon. Another right by McKinnon. Oh, and down goes Clark. Got that dog in him. Nathan McKinnon is done with the funny business from Brent Clark. Mess with the Bulls, son. You're going to get the horns.
3: Are you kidding me? I mean, McKinnon's been as feisty as I've seen him. And he just gave it to Clark and then he threw the glove off, mocked him into a fight, and absolutely cleaned his clock.
2: McKinnon absolutely wiped the floor with Brent Clark. Did not expect that.
1: Altitude Sports Radio. Avalanche have defeated the Kings in the season opener in three of the last four seasons. Won all three meetings by at least three goals apiece. McKinnon winning that one. Holy cow. And speaking of that.
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4: How good is that? Are you not entertained?
0: Number five.
1: Well, here we are heading into October. And you know how to make a Charlie Brown ghost costume? A pair of scissors and some bed linen. But the crowd in San Diego knew that. Boog Shambi on the call.
5: The 0-1. Beat in the air, right field. That one back on its way and out of here. As they chant, holy sheets. Gavin Sheets off the bench. He'll touch them all as he turns it around from Palencia. The Padres have a 4-1 lead.
0: Number four.
1: Record-setting night in the WNBA, and we saw it on ESPN. Dallas forcing a decisive game three and getting a record 45 points from Arike Ogunbowale.
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0: of their playmaker, their leading scorer, Paige Beckers. Ogunbowale, who's been excellent. Phoenix, she hits it!
1: Number three.
2: We heard the Wings going to overtime to force a game three in their series. Phillies go to 10 innings and force a game three with the Braves.
3: On a punch. Here's the 1-1. Swing and a high fly ball right field. That's hit well. Backing up Acuna, turning around. And that ball is gone. Home run. Alec Boehm to the opposite field. And here in the 10th inning, he's got the Phillies in front. Acuna started to sail back to the warning track, and then it had a second life, and out it went. And the Phillies, on the strength of yet another late home run, have taken the lead 4-3.
1: Number two.
2: White Sox closing out the Astros in two, pulling away in the fifth inning.
4: Infield up for Houston. 3-1 pitch. Swing and a ball in the air. Left field and deep. Alvarez back. Turns. Looks. Gone! Chase Mydroth rockets a three-run homer to left center. And the White Sox have taken a 7-3 lead.
1: Number one.
2: In the Bronx, Yankees never trailed. They put the Red Sox away with a sixth spot in the sixth.
5: A 1-0. High fly ball, right field and deep. Abreu back. He's on the track. He's at the wall. He leaps. See ya! A three-run home run from Bellinger. And the Yankees have broken it open. Bellinger taking his time as he touches second base. He is soaking in the cheers of the crowd. He's not even at third yet. And he finally touches the bag, headed for home. And that one might have put the Red Sox to sleep. A big home run by Cody Bellinger.
2: Red Sox see their season come to an end with a 9-2 loss to the Yankees. Boston manager Chad Tracy.
6: I thought they swung the bats great. You know, I think coming in with some lefties and things that we had, you know, I thought, I just thought they swung the bats extremely, extremely well. So, you know, both nights it kind of started to accumulate late in the game, but they swung the bats great. I mean, right now it's regardless of all the special things that happened in the summer, and there was quite a few. The goal is to win the World Series, you know, and that was that ended for us tonight. So it's frustrating, and I don't, you know, there's a lot of things you can say, but in the moment right now, I think the guys only care that we lost, you know, and it's going to take some time to get over that.
2: Season's over for the Red Sox. Three of the four wild card series coming to an end on Wednesday. There is one series that will see a decisive game three: Phillies and Braves in Atlanta. Atlanta first baseman Matt Olson.
7: We've won games after losses all throughout the season. So obviously playoffs and you know, this is a win or go home scenario, but you know, we gotta flush it. You know, they did the same thing last night. They lost and came back and won today. So it can happen. You know, hopefully we got a good crowd tomorrow and some good energy and play a good game.
2: We'll hear it here Thursday on ESPN Radio. Up next, the pitcher who wanted to stay in. It's ESPN Radio.
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1: 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The Red Sox turned to Sonny Gray with their season on the line in Game 2 against the Yankees.
5: 1-2. Driven deep to right field. Abreu back on the track at the wall. See ya! A home run for Garcia. And the Yankees take a 1-0 lead.
1: The baseball gods giveth and the baseball gods taketh away.
4: Swing and a fly ball into right field. That hangs up for Harper. He's backing up. Backing up. He misplayed it. It's over his head. It goes all the way to the wall.
1: Hardy like it's 2005.
4: The pitch and a swing and a soft liner and a shallow right center that falls for a hit. Racing to third base. Goes Vargas in the throw to the infield. Gets away from the Astros infield. Two runs score as Vargas comes around.
1: The Dream trying to close out the Mystics in D.C.
24: Opportunity for Washington to create a little momentum. Citron with two. Citron! Able to hit! At the horn!
1: Plus, number one pick, meet number one pick.
25: Pass two first overall draft picks. Tape their sticks and lace their skates. Hamilton, Ontario's Matthew Schaefer for the Islanders. Maple Leafs' Gavin McKenna. Fresh faces in a fresh season.
26: Brooke and Chase are talking right now. Yeah. What do you think the conversation's like?
27: Chase is probably talking about how good he is, and that's okay. He's my roommate. He's a big homer. But at the end of the day, remember, stay humble, kid. Life comes at you quick.
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2: 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Three of the four home teams winning their wild card openers on Tuesday, meaning on Wednesday, the visitors would have their backs to the wall facing must-win situations on the road. In the Bronx, for example, Yankees dominating the Red Sox in their opener on Tuesday. Game two Wednesday, New York jumping in front in the fourth with a Luis Garcia solo home run off Sonny Gray. Then the key moment came an inning later in the bottom of the fifth.
5: Kind of a nervous silence here at the stadium. Could hear a little bit of a buzz. Runner goes. 3-2 is grounded through the right side for a base hit. It's a single for Rice. The throw comes into Story. And the Yankees have runners on the corners with two outs in the bottom of the fifth. That base hit knocked Sonny Gray out of the game. That's the urgency of this game. He can't afford to have Gray pitch out of it, which he would allow him to do in a regular season game. Is up for a second guessing if it doesn't work out. Eric Miller comes on to face Cody Bellinger.
28: I really don't understand this move.
5: 1-1. Line drive. It's a base hit to right field in front of Abreu. Scoring easily as well. Going to second is Rice. Bellinger gets a big hit, an RBI single, and the Yankees lead 2-0.
28: It makes zero sense. They played right into the hand of Aaron Boone and how good Cody Bellinger has been against left-handers. Just because you have seven left-handers in the bullpen doesn't mean you have to use them right away.
2: Our Eduardo Perez second-guessing preemptively the move by Boston manager Chad Tracy to go to the bullpen. Sonny Gray, also not a fan of being taken out.
0: I think I'm the best pitcher in the American League going through the order the third time. I think that's a fact. Yeah, I mean, I would have liked to live or die with me in that moment, but that's the competitor I am. And, yeah, I think you can probably ask the guys, and they felt the same way. So I felt strong. I felt confident. I felt convicted. You know, I'm just going to – but what can you do, you know?
3: You mentioned being frustrated. Is that your biggest frustration?
0: I mean, losing, you know, the season ending. Yeah, I would have liked to have been trusted in that moment.
2: Sonny Gray leaves the game. Red Sox give up one in that inning. They were in a 2-0 hole after five. They get one back out of Wilson Contreras' home run in the top of the sixth. 2-1 game there, but then came the bottom of the sixth.
5: The 2-2. Lined into right center field. It's going to find grass, a base hit. Cutting over is Rafaela. He'll fire the ball in. Scoring easily is Jones. It's an RBI single for Lombard, and the Yankees lead 3-1. The 1-0. High fly ball, right field and deep. Abreu back. He's on the track. He's at the wall. He leaps. See ya! A three-run home run for Bellinger, and the Yankees have broken it open. Bellinger taking his time as he touches second base. He is soaking in the cheers of the crowd. He's not even at third yet. And he finally touches the bag, headed for home. And that one might have put the Red Sox to sleep. A big home run by Cody Bellinger.
2: It would be a six-run sixth inning for the Yankees. They coast from there, winning 9-2, taking the series in two. Yankees outscoring the Red Sox 18-2 in the series. Surprising to be so one-sided. Yankees manager Aaron Boone?
6: Yes. You know, as I said, kind of all year, but even going into this series, you know, that was a scary team to us, especially as well as they pitch. So for us to have the offensive outbreaks that we had here these last two nights and late, you know, credit to those guys. You know, that was, you know, very satisfying to play that well in these two games. And that's what it was. They played great.
2: Yankees close it out with a 9-2 win, Boston's fifth straight season without a playoff series win, their longest drought in the wild card era. Manager Chad Tracy pulling his starter early for a second straight game.
7: Same thing. We're trailing. We're struggling to score runs, and you have to, when you get in spots where you're struggling to score runs and you're already trailing, you feel like you got to be aggressive and go. So they're getting back to that top part of the lineup. They get a couple hits against them. See if you can put it out, and if you can put it out, you're, you know, kind of lined up to where we wanted to go, and that just didn't work. You know, with Crochet, Witt, and Chap towards the back end there, and they were able to string a bunch of hits, and we couldn't stop the bleeding there.
2: Yankees scoring six in the sixth inning en route to the win. You heard it here on ESPN Radio. Our crew, Michael Kay, Eduardo Perez, Tim Kirchen, back to the Bronx. Michael.
5: Well, thank you, Jay. So obviously the Yankees did what they had to do. They sweep the Red Sox, and it comes down to, and you've mentioned this during the broadcast, Eduardo, the Yankee farm system created a lot of players that had a big say in what happened, and the Yankees won because of pitching and timely hitting.
28: Does it remind you of the 90s a little bit with
5: the
28: farm system?
5: Yeah.
28: I'm telling you, it's really cool to watch, and this is guys that are getting prepared for a moment like this, and they're doing it in the biggest stage here in New York against the Boston Red Sox. The ability to get the big hits, the ability to slow it down, and then they develop pitching as well. Cam Schlittler coming a long way and embracing the moment and knowing that legends are made for October.
8: They outscored the Red Sox 18-2. Their starting pitching, which we knew was the biggest strength of this team, really showed up in Cam Schlittler and then Max Fried. But just as important, these left-handed hitters went 11-for-22 against the left-handers for the Red Sox. And offensively, that was the difference in this series.
5: Next up, the Tampa Bay Rays in the division series. Rays won 7, Yankees won 6 during the regular season. How do you see that matchup, Eduardo?
28: Well, last year it was Vladimir Guerrero Jr. who put on a show here. Will it be the Junior Caminero time to show what he can do to the rest of the nation? That's going to be interesting to see how they deal and how they face Junior Caminero and the rest of the guys there.
8: The Rays are the most fundamentally sound team in the American League. They play the game as correctly as anybody else. They will be a nightmare if they pitch as well as they can.
5: All right, that'll do it from Yankee Stadium. The Yankees sweep the Red Sox. They win game 2 by a score of 9-2. And for Eduardo Perez and Tim Kirchen, I'm Michael Kay saying see ya right here on your home for every pitch of the postseason, Major League Baseball on ESPN Radio and the ESPN app. Now, let's go to Jay Reynolds in the studio.
2: All right, Michael, Yankees advancing to the ALDS. They get the Rays. They close out their series at home. Meanwhile, in Houston, the White Sox jumping out in the first.
24: One out, Andrew Benintendi, the batter, left-handed hitting DH. The pitch, and a swing and a soft liner and a shallow right center that falls for a hit. Around third, here comes Teal. Racing to third base, goes Vargas in the throw to the infield, gets away from the Astros infield. Run down by Brown over near the White Sox dugout. Two-run score as Vargas comes around. Benintendi to second, and it's 3-0 White Sox. Benintendi at second, the 1-1 pitch. That ball is hit out toward right center field. That falls for a hit in the alleyway. Cut off by Smith. Around third, here comes Benintendi. An RBI single, Tristan Peters. And a four spot for the White Sox in the first, and still just one out.
2: Four in the first, Houston would pull back to within 4-3, but then in the sixth.
24: Infield up for Houston, 3-1 pitch. Swing and a ball in the air. Left field and deep. Alvarez back, turns, looks, gone! Chase Meidroth rockets a three-run homer to left center. And the White Sox have taken a 7-3 lead.
2: That would be the final 7-3 as the White Sox sweep. They win a playoff series for the first time since 2005. They'll get the Guardians in the next round. Chase Meidroth, the three-run homer in the sixth inning, spoke after the win with our Bradford Doolittle.
9: Chase, a huge three-run homer to break this game open and set you guys up. Take me through that whole inning from coming up and showing bunt to the double steal to your emotion you showed as you were going around the bases.
10: Yeah, that was good baseball around. You know, getting Acuna to third there was awesome. And, you know, after that, I was looking for something up, and I got it, made a good swing, and you know, I'm happy I could come through for the team.
9: All year long, people have been looking at you guys and saying, hey, they're a great story, but when are they going to hit their ceiling? What does this victory say about what that ceiling actually is?
10: Yeah, there's no limit. There's a lot of belief in this clubhouse and between the players, and we all love each other, but, you know, we like being the underdog.
9: And now you're on to Cleveland, a team you know well. Tell us about that challenge, and when are you going to start getting ready for it?
10: You know, we're excited. We're going to, you know, go celebrate this one, but, you know, we're excited for what's to come.
9: Thanks, Chase.
2: They face Cleveland, as they did 13 times during the season. Over those 13 games, they were separated by one win and one run. SportsCenter All Night, ESPN Radio, National League Padres and Cubs in San Diego.
24: There's Carson Kelly now, two down. Swing and a ground ball out to short. Bogaerts up with it on the first ball game. And the Padres have knocked off the Cubs, and they're moving on to the division series. They'll take on the Brewers as they sweep the Cubs in a wild card series. And the San Diego Padres looking formidable. 4-1 the final here in game 2.
2: They move on for the fourth time in the last 7 seasons. The bullpen and throwing 7 2/3 scoreless innings with 4 hits allowed in the series. You heard the game here on ESPN Radio. John Shambi, Doug Glanville, back to San Diego. Boog?
24: All right, Jay, thanks so much. Padres eliminate the Cubs and sweep this series with a 4-1 win in game 2. And, Doug, this was impressive. You knew that Craig Stammen wouldn't be shy about getting to his bullpen. Nick Pivetta was okay, but he was very aggressive once his team got the lead, and he made sure that his ace relievers came in and closed the door.
11: Yeah, I mean, well, just in terms of managerial, well done. Craig Stammen knew that you have one of the best bullpens in baseball, and they were absolutely on point. And he didn't waste any time, and why would you? You got all these high leverage guys you didn't have to use yesterday because they beat the Cubs handily. So they had a full tank to go in, and they could be aggressive early and get Pivetta out of there once he started struggling with command. And that's what the difference of what the Padres bring, because they have enough offense to get the big hits, the big pinch home run by Gavin Sheets, and the star power, where guys middle of the order put some points on the board, so to speak. So this is the Padres at their best, and we've seen two games of beating a very good Cubs team that gets on base, and the Cubs could not figure out how to do that, and that's a credit to their pitching on the Padres side.
12: It's a Milwaukee team that does a really good job getting on base. They walk just like the Cubs do, certainly less reliant on the home run ball, hit the ball the opposite way a lot. It'll be curious to see how that approach is handled by this group of Padre pitchers.
11: Yeah, well, you look at what the Brewers do, for example. That's where they're going, and the Brewers like to hit behind runners and spray the ball around. It spreads your defense out, so I'm wondering how their defense will fare when you have to cover a little bit more ground. But at the same time, like, they also have the ability to hit the ball out of the ballpark, and Machado's shown that. A lot of these guys really put the power game on. Tatis Jr. to lead it off yesterday. So this team has what it takes. They absolutely do. But they got to keep that run going, because now it's all about, like, every single pitch counts.
12: Yeah, there's no question about it. Dougie, this has been an absolute blast. Look forward to working with you in Milwaukee.
11: Absolutely. I'll see you there, man.
12: All right. For Doug Glanville, I'm John Shambi, right here on your home for every pitch of the postseason, Major League Baseball, the ESPN Radio and the ESPN app. Now we send it back to Jay Reynolds in the studio.
2: All right, Boog, three teams advancing with wins on Wednesday. We will have one game on Thursday. That's because the Phillies, after dropping the opener of their matchup in Atlanta, were able to pull out a win over the Braves. Schwarber, Harper, back-to-back homers in the eighth inning and then in the tenth.
13: A lot of punch. Here's the 1-1. Swing and a high fly ball right field. That's hit well. Backing up Acuna, turning around, and that ball is gone! Home run! Alec Boehm to the opposite field. And here in the tenth inning, he's got the Phillies in front. Acuna started to sail back to the warning track, and then it had a second life, and out it went. And the Phillies, on the strength of yet another late home run, have taken the lead 4-3.
2: 4-3, the final, as the Phillies tie up the series, a game apiece. Game 3 coming up on Thursday. Our coverage, 7:30 Eastern, here on ESPN Radio. SportsCenter all night. Atlanta Braves will see a decisive Game 3 in their series. WNBA, the Atlanta Dream, will not.
24: Shot clock turned off. And for the first time since 2018, the Atlanta Dream are headed to the semifinals. They have a date with the New York Liberty, beginning Sunday in Atlanta.
2: Dream with a 93-75 win over the Mystics to take that series in two. Meanwhile, Arike Ogunbowale hitting a three to send Dallas's game with the Valkyries to overtime. And then
14: Ogunbowale gets it. Working on the bigger Tia Stokes contest. And Arike Ogunbowale is hurt tonight. Talking about an all-time clutch playoff performance from Ogunbowale, her 42 points tying a WNBA playoff record.
2: She would finish with 45. That's a WNBA single-game playoff record. Wings a 108-100 overtime win over the Valkyries. That series is tied at one. 108 points tied at for the most in a playoff game in Dallas team history. Straight ahead, they admitted they were at fault. SportsCenter All Night continues. It's ESPN Radio.
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8: Called for the defensive pass interference that helped decide Sunday night's game in Denver. I'm sure that made Sean McVay feel much better to hear that from the NFL today. And the NFL told McVay, in his words, that it should not have been called DPI.
9: That play came on 3rd and 6. Denver wound up with 1st and goal at the 7. Broncos scored on the drive, took the lead, and we know how that wound up. ESPN analyst Adam Thielen, Andrew Hawkins, Dan Orlovsky.
10: So the Rams have 2 losses. One of them is in Australia, which could come back to bite them. Week 18 could be on the line. Division plays out. Now they have a loss when the NFL says, hey, that one's on us. Not great.
11: I've had that happen a couple of times in my career where the next day they come back like, well, we should have called that a flag. I'm like, don't even tell me that.
10: Yes.
11: Because I don't want to know that, because that would have changed the game. Just like that play, right? Yep. That changes the game. It's like, yeah, you can't say that the next day and expect us to be like, you know, oh, awesome, now we know.
12: Hawk, should we go back to like the whole video replay and look at these plays? Because we've had a few that have been game deciders. I'm curious what you think about that.
13: It's tough because you could do it for every single play.
12: True.
13: Every play you can review, you will find a penalty. Yeah. You will find a foul that changes the fabric of the game. So you have to rely on the referees and the people that are in place for it. It just sucks, to Adam's point, when those kind of things happen and they determine a game and ultimately could determine a season.
10: Yeah. In that moment, you know, there's 6 clips in that game where you could have called the same pass interference that they don't.
12: Yeah.
10: We see the one that they do, and it's obviously tremendous impact on the game.
9: Rams hearing from the league doesn't do them any good in hindsight. SportsCenter All Night, ESPN Radio.
14: It didn't get done. It didn't happen. That's really just old news for me now. It's mainly just focus on what I got ahead of me and just really just getting back to 100%.
15: It seemed like you were non-committal. We talked last time about if you would play without a contract. Now that one has not gotten done, are you planning to play when you're healthy?
14: Yeah, definitely.
9: Took a lot of time. It was contentious. It was a standoff in Pittsburgh. Steelers and Joey Porter are now parting ways. Porter is en route to the Dallas Cowboys. Pittsburgh on Wednesday agreeing to trade Porter to the Cowboys for a 2027 sixth rounder and a second rounder in 2028. Marks the end of a saga that stretched through the Steelers offseason as he was sidelined awaiting

0: the extension, but he's also sidelined by a back injury. Steelers in the spotlight on Thursday.
1: Sports Center all night. Thursday night preview. Steelers at Browns.
2: The Steelers had an impressive win over the Bengals on Sunday. It's a short week for Pittsburgh. They faced the Browns on Thursday night. And the Steelers often showed explosiveness on Sunday, which they had lacked in their first two games of this season.
3: Aaron Rodgers didn't have to bear the entire responsibility for production in this game. And even the receivers, now you're calling plays to help your quarterback who had some dimes out there. Yeah. And the receivers, who again have another step to take, were much better than they were in the first 2 weeks.
4: Empty set for Rodgers, gets a snap, back to pass, looking, floating left and deep, has a man down there, it's Roman Wilson, and he's in for a Pittsburgh Steelers touchdown!
5: We have not had the best performance on Thursday nights. I think we're trying to turn a new leaf and get this W on a Thursday and enjoy that long weekend, but we got to be on our P's and Q's this week.
6: He said, crowd don't like me, and I went, he can't name him the starter. He's mentally out of it. He ain't ready to play. Excuse me. I'm sorry, he was ready to play. Coach knows. He knows his team better than me. He made Deshaun Watson the quarterback. Deshaun Watson's playing well.
7: Watson looks left. Deshaun up in the pocket. Deshaun throws. End zone touchdown! Harold Bannon!
8: I'm not saying that the Browns are definitely a playoff team, right? But what Todd Monken has at least been able to do is give us flashes of Deshaun of old, and I think that's been encouraging.
9: We're super excited. You know, ultimately, you know, as a locker room, we just stay locked in, make sure we got our craft and everything that, you know, our game plan is, so we can go out there and execute at a high level. We're playing a very tough opponent, an experienced opponent. We got to make sure that we have all our things locked in going into that game.
0: 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Steelers and Browns for Thursday night. Speaking of Pittsburgh, Penguins were in action on Wednesday. Pennsylvania matchup against the Flyers.
10: They're back in the Flyers zone. Novak far circle to LaPierre near circle. A give and go from Malkin. Back to LaPierre at the hash marks. Up to Malkin near point. LaPierre inside the near circle. Malkin one-timer. He scores! Evgeny Malkin joins in on the fun with a power play goal. And it's 3-0 Penguins here in the second period.
0: Penguins radio network, it will be a 7-0 shutout of the Flyers. Penguins 7-goal margin of victory, their largest in a season opener all time. 7-0 shutout win, tied for the second largest in a season opener in the NHL all time. Maple Leafs get past the Islanders. It's a 2-1 win for Toronto. First professional meeting between Matthew Schaefer and Gavin McKenna, number one overall picks in 2025 and 2026. Previously represented Canada as teammates in junior level competition. Toronto gets the 2-1 win over the Islanders in their opening night. Three teams moving on. That's next. SportsCenter All Night continues. It's ESPN Radio.
1: 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Tennessee came up short against top-ranked Texas in its conference opener. Now, the Vols look to bounce back as the 3-1 Auburn Tigers come to town. 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
11: High fly ball, right field and deep. Abreu back, he's on the track, he's at the wall, he leaps. See ya! A three-run home run from Bellinger, and the Yankees have broken it open. Bednar sets, up around his stomach, the pitch. Swung on and missed, and that'll do it. The Yankees win 9-2. They sweep the arch-rival Red Sox out of the playoffs, and the Yankees advance to the American League Division Series against the Tampa Bay Rays.
12: Yankees closing it out, pulling away, and winning it going away. 9-2, Michael Kay calling it here on ESPN Radio. Yankees outscoring Boston 18-2 in the series. Best run differential all time by any team through two games of a postseason series. Yankees scoring six in the sixth to put it away. Red Sox scoring two runs on seven hits in the series. Cody Bellinger had two hits himself for the Yankees in game two. Two hits, including a home run, drove in four. He spoke with our Jeff Passan.
13: Cody, your night starts off with your father throwing you the first pitch of the game. The Red Sox season essentially ends when you hit that three-run home run. Ben Rice gets walked before you. How are you feeling going into that at-bat when that happens?
14: Honestly, with the way he's been swinging it, it was kind of in the back of my mind. I didn't know if they were going to do it. And then once I saw him put the four fingers up, you know, stay simple. Stay within my plan. Got a good pitch to hit there, and I should try to put a good swing on it.
13: The simple approach worked for you guys during this series. Boston's got a lot of left-handers, and Yankees left-handed hitters hit almost 500 off of them all series. How were you approaching their lefties?
14: You know, we have pretty good dialogue, pretty good plan, really good team over there. Our pitching did a great job of keeping the games close, allowing us to break it open there later in the game. So, you know, we just continue to play our game, and that was fun.
13: Division Series is next. You are very familiar with Tampa Bay, the top seed. What's it going to take to beat them?
14: It's going to be tough. We're going to have to continue to pitch. They got a lot of good arms over there, good lineup. They're a good team, and I think it's going to be a fun series.
12: Yankees advancing to the next series to face the Rays. New York went 6-7 against Tampa Bay this season. Where might Tampa Bay be vulnerable?

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1: Mark Toppin from the Tampa Bay Times.
2: In my mind, where I think the Rays are vulnerable is, you know, when they're going to face that high-end starting pitching constantly. You, obviously, that's part of the playoffs. You're not facing a lot of number four, number five starters. You're not facing that 11th or 12th guy or 13th guy in the bullpen very often. It's, like I said, a contact-oriented offense. They don't strike out a lot, but they're playing the Yankees, and they just went through that gauntlet of those four guys in that four-game series where they clinched in the second game of that doubleheader. But Schlittler, Fried, Cole, whatever order, that's pretty high end. Because otherwise, the athleticism is going to still play. You know, you can still get bunts down, but it's just going to be that high end pitching, the three Neanderthal aircraft carrier type hitters at the top of the order in Diaz, Aranda, and Caminero. They've settled on that batting order. Hicks has been a really good bridge, but you know, how does that fare against the really high end starting pitching?
1: Mark Toppin. Earlier on, sources tell Jeff Passan, the podcast, Yankees closing out their series in two on Wednesday. So do the White Sox. As they get the victory over the Astros, they close it out 7-3 to take the first two on the road. White Sox winning a playoff series for the first time since the 2005 World Series. White Sox sweeping the wild card round on the heels of receiving that blessing from Pope Leo, the venerable leader of the Catholic Church, the leader of the White Sox, Will Venable.
3: I'm proud of the guys and certainly happy for them as they're, you know, probably the only ones in this country that believe that they could be in this spot. And they maintained that belief in the beginning of the season and went throughout the season, you know, maintaining that. And, you know, they made it happen, you know. So it's awesome to get to this point. I can tell you right now that the group isn't satisfied with this. We know how tough an opponent Cleveland is. But, you know, we'll celebrate this one tonight. And get ready to go for the next one.
1: Celebrating the win over the Astros, Houston's lost six straight playoff games dating to the ALCS in 2023. White Sox winning at 7-3. You heard it here on ESPN Radio. Roxy Bernstein, Greg Olson had the call for us. Back to Houston. Roxy?
4: Jay, the Chicago White Sox are moving on. They stunned the baseball world by getting to the postseason. Now they've swept the Houston Astros in this wild card series as they take game two by a final of 7-3. As the White Sox, using a four-run first inning, setting the tone, chasing Hunter Brown, sending 10 to the plate in the first, and then Chase Mydroth, the big blow, a three-run shot in the sixth to put it away. 7-3, they win it. And after three consecutive 100 loss seasons, Greg, the Chicago White Sox are moving into a division series where they'll play Cleveland.
5: I mean, it's just a completely different atmosphere than those 3 years. A bunch of young kids, rookies that don't know any better, and they are out there not intimidated at the moment. The postseason is not too big. We saw that from Antonacci. We saw that from Mydroth. We saw that from the Montgomerys. They all stepped up in big spots, and they just played like they were playing baseball their whole lives.
4: What have you learned about the White Sox as you've seen this run toward the end of the year?
5: I'm thoroughly impressed with Will Venable, to be honest with you. He managed a bullpen game, which is very untraditional. Game one, come back today, managed the bullpen perfectly without his ace closer, and his just find a way of piecing things together, you know, putting together a good lineup, moving things around just a little bit, not very much, but I think it's more about the messaging that he gave these guys. Hey, you guys belong. You guys have been on this stage. This is nothing different.
4: They led in every inning of this wild card series. They scored in the first inning in each of the two games, and when Houston made a push, they hit three solo homers here in game two. The White Sox had an answer, and the homer by Mydroth sealed the deal in a 7-3 win. They sweep this wild card series from the Houston Astros. For Greg Olson, I'm Roxy Bernstein right here in your home for every pitch of the postseason Major League Baseball on ESPN Radio and the ESPN app as we go back to Jay Reynolds in the studio.
1: All right, Roxy, White Sox faced the Guardians. They faced each other 13 times this season. We're separated by one win and one run. SportsCenter all night, ESPN Radio, National League. Padres joining the parade into the next round. They jumped out early en route to closing out the Cubs.
6: Bogaerts back in. Second and third, nobody out. The pitch.
0: Swing and a ground ball, base hit right field. France is in. Merrill will stop at third. Bogaerts an RBI single, and it is 1-0 Padres.
1: Boog Sciambi calling it right here on ESPN Radio. Padres go on to a 4-1 win over the Cubs to close out the series in two. Padres reaching the division round series for the fourth time in the last seven seasons. They outscore the Cubs 12-1 in this series. Xander Bogaerts after the win with our Aldin Gonzalez.
6: Xander, no team had a better record than you guys in August and September. You beat the Cubs pretty handily in this series. How would you describe the kind of confidence this team is playing with right now, the role that you guys are on right now?
7: I mean, the last year was it left a sour taste in our mouth, you know, with that tough series we battled head-to-head last year. We lost, but this one, it came home, San Diego, so felt like we had an advantage, and we definitely played like that.
6: This Cubs team scored more runs than anybody in baseball this season. Your pitchers held them to one run in 18 innings. What was it like watching them go to work against them?
7: I felt like they got ahead a lot. They threw a lot of strikes, especially King yesterday. Nick had good pitches going today. He fighting a little bit with his command, but we got to understand he just came back from injury also, so he's probably not as sharp as the way he wants to. But when he needed some big pitches, he definitely executed, and obviously we know about the bullpen, man. Our bullpen is pretty special.
6: And Xander, for you personally, you really got going in the month of September. That has carried over into the first two games of this series. What got you going?
7: You know, just continue to work, try to swing good pitches, and try to help the team out in any way. I mean, it's a good feeling when you are able to contribute, for sure.
6: Brewers are up next in the NLDS. Best record in baseball this year. How do you feel like you match up? How do you like your chances?
7: I mean, you obviously definitely like your chances, you know, but I think we're going to enjoy this one tonight, and then we'll focus on them once we get to Milwaukee.
1: Padres allowed one run in the series, tying their fewest in a two-game span in the postseason. Padres advance. They get the Brewers, the team with the best record this season. What makes them different this season as opposed to a year ago? Adam McAlvey from MLB.com.
2: They are better than that team because last year they did not have Jacob Mizorowski at peak powers. He, remember, lost his rotation spot last September and was pitching out of the bullpen in the postseason. That's what propelled him into this season. It all started last year in the bullpen in October. So he is at the height of his powers. They also have a sneaky good offense, second in baseball in runs scored, despite hitting the second fewest home runs. So they're going to test the theory of whether you need to hit home runs to win October baseball games. Pat Murphy thinks they can do it, and they won that way all year long.
8: How much better equipped are they to handle the Dodgers beyond Jacob Mizorowski this year?
2: Pat Murphy has mentioned a couple of times the toll that the National League Division Series against the Cubs last year took on the Brewers. That was emotional for so many reasons. It's a club he played a ton, obviously, during the regular season. It's the Craig Council storyline when he comes back to Milwaukee. They welcome him every time very heartily and not in a very Midwestern nice kind of way. And, you know, then the way that series went, the Brewers win the first two games at home, lose the second two at Wrigley, and then have to win a game five, kind of all hands on deck. It was in every possible way, super emotional, plus years and years of first-round postseason exits that the guys who had been there for a while, like Christian Yelich, certainly had heard about over and over. So by the time they got to the Dodgers, who, by the way, had their starting pitching all rested and ready to go just for this moment, a bunch of superstars all in order, the Brewers were sort of spent. Now, can that experience last year translate to better success this year? That's the hope, because they have a very young pitching staff that didn't all experience that last year. But you think of the hitters in this Brewers lineup, it is a lot of players who went through that last year. So how will experience translate to better results in those moments is going to be the big question for the Brewers, and if they do draw the Dodgers again in the NLCS.
1: Adam McAlvey earlier on the Sources Tell Jeff Passan podcast. Padres went 4-2 against Milwaukee this season, tied for the best record by any team against the Brewers. There will be one game in the wild card round on Thursday. It's a decisive game three coming in Atlanta.
0: At the big board in center, and that is a strike, and that is the ball game. They win it on an ABS pass overturned for strike three, and the Phillies eke out the victory. And what a victory for Philadelphia. 4-3 to tie this series. The Phillies pull it out, and there will be a game three in Atlanta tomorrow.
1: Kyle Schwarber and Bryce Harper go back-to-back in the eighth. Alex Bohm, a go-ahead solo shot in the tenth, and the Phillies pull out the 10-inning win. Phillies' sixth team in baseball history to hit three or more home runs in the eighth inning or later of a playoff game. Phillies forcing game three. Dave O'Brien, Jessica Mendoza have the call for us. Back to Atlanta. Dave?
0: Jay, thank you very much. Terrific baseball game today. We've had back-to-back great games here in Atlanta. One for each side. The Phillies coming from behind. It looked like they were just about ready to cash in their chips, but that doesn't happen with the fight in Phil. Schwarber and Harper with huge home runs. Alec Bohm with the game winner.
9: You know, Phillies, it just feels like throughout the regular season, if you watch this team closely, that's when they played their best baseball, is when their backs were against the wall. So not only backs against the wall, going down 0-1, having to win this game to continue their season, but also in the game. I mean, you saw the Braves take the lead, kind of felt like that was the game. They were just going to be down. I think most teams would have been, but not this team, and not that their stars stepped up in the most.
0: You really feel that when you walk into their clubhouse, that confidence. Just talking with Kyle Schwarber earlier today, they've been in this spot before, elimination spots, that's part of it. But they also know how good they are and how they've won games so many times, particularly Schwarber and Harper with big home runs. You don't get any sense that they were questioning themselves at all today, even though they were down coming in one game tonight.
9: Especially you saw some big strikeouts. I mean, they swung and missed pretty big in some of their at-bats. But you're right. Kyle Schwarber understands it takes one swing. Now his 24th postseason home run, the most by any left-handed hitter in the history of the game. Yeah. It just tells you the kind of player that he is. He set that tone. We give Bryce Harper credit for responding, but to me, it was Kyle Schwarber coming up and setting that tone for Harper to back him up.
0: It can take one swing today. Three did the job for the Phillies as they rally to force a game three. It's the Braves and the Phillies here on ESPN Radio. Tomorrow, we can catch every pitch of the postseason. 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
1: All right, Dave. So, yes, we have one game coming up on Thursday as the baseball season does continue. Primetime game Thursday. Our coverage 7:30 Eastern here on ESPN Radio, presented by Gusto. We got ice. That's next. 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
2: 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Pushes it off the near side boards. Makar. 3-on-2 into the King zone. Makar the circle. Makar towards the net. Makar missed. Landeskog wide open. He scores! Oh, captain! My captain! Makar creates. Landeskog finishes. The touchdown is good. So is the extra point. 7-3. Avalanche.
1: Avs blow out the LA Kings 8-4, six different goal scorers, most in a season opener in franchise history. And when you get one of those lopsided games.
2: Word around the league is McKinnon, is he going to go? He tosses the glove. McKinnon's going to go and Frank Clark. Let's see what's coming here at the dog. The dog throws a right. Right by McKinnon. Right by McKinnon. Another right by McKinnon. Right by McKinnon. Another right by McKinnon. Oh, and down goes Clark. Got that dog in him. Nathan McKinnon is done with the funny business from Brant Clark. Mess with the Bulls, son. You're going to get the horns.
3: Are you kidding me? I mean, McKinnon's been as feisty as I've seen him. And he just gave it to Clark and then he threw the glove off, mocked him into a fight, and absolutely cleaned his clock.
2: McKinnon absolutely wiped the floor with Brant Clark. Did not expect that.
1: Altitude Sports Radio. Avalanche have defeated the Kings in the season opener in three of the last four seasons. Won all three meetings by at least three goals apiece. McKinnon winning that one. Holy cow. And speaking of that.
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4: How good is that? Are you not entertained?
0: Number five.
1: Well, here we are heading into October. And you know how to make a Charlie Brown ghost costume? A pair of scissors and some bed.
5: And out of here! As they chant, holy sheets! Gavin Sheets off the bench. He'll touch them all as he turns it around from Palencia. The Padres have a 4-1 lead.
0: Number four.
1: Record-setting night in the WNBA, and we saw it on ESPN. Dallas forcing a decisive game three and getting a record 45 points from Arike Ogunbowale.
6: On the inbound, they get it in the hands of their playmaker, their leading scorer, Paige Beckers. Ogunbowale, who's been excellent.
0: Number three.
1: We heard the Wings going to overtime to force a game three in their series. Phillies go to 10 innings and force a game three with the Braves.
5: A lot of punch. Here's the 1-1. Swing and a high fly ball right field. That's it. Well, backing up Acuna, turning around, and that ball is gone. Home run, Alec Boehm to the opposite field. And here.

0: in front. Acuna started to sail back to the warning track, and then it had a second life, and out it went. And the Phillies, on the strength of yet another late home run, have taken the lead 4-3.
1: Number two.
2: White Sox closing out the Astros in two, pulling away in the fifth inning.
3: Infield up for Houston. 3-1 pitch. Swing and a ball in the air. Left field and deep. Alvarez back. Turns. Looks. Gone! Chase Mydroth rockets a three-run homer to left center. And the White Sox have taken a 7-3 lead.
1: Number one.
2: In the Bronx, Yankees never trailed. They put the Red Sox away with a sixth spot in the sixth.
4: A 1-0. High fly ball, right field and deep. Abreu back. He's on the track. He's at the wall. He leaps. See ya! A three-run home run from Bellinger. And the Yankees have broken it open. Bellinger taking his time as he touches second base. He is soaking in the cheers of the crowd. He's not even at third yet. And he finally touches the bag, headed for home. And that one might have put the Red Sox to sleep. A big home run by Cody Bellinger.
2: New York putting it away with six in the sixth, an inning after Boston manager Chad Tracy removed his starter Sonny Gray in a one-run game with runners at the corners. Four innings later in the clubhouse with the season over, Gray still wasn't over it.
5: I think I'm the best pitcher in the American League going through the order the third time. I think that's a fact. Yeah, I mean, I would have liked to live or die with me in that moment, but that's the competitor I am, and yeah, I think you can probably ask the guys, and they felt the same way.
2: Red Sox, along with the Astros and Cubs, had their seasons ending yesterday. The season will come to an end today for either the Phillies or the Braves. Phillies rally with two homers in the eighth, another in the tenth, forcing a game three. Atlanta first baseman Matt Olson.
6: We've won games after losses all throughout the season. So obviously playoffs and you know, this is a win or go home scenario, but you know, we got to flush it.
2: Game three coming up tonight. It's here on ESPN Radio. Our coverage starts at 7:30 Eastern. That's going to do it for SportsCenter All Night. I'm Jay Reynolds. It's Thursday, October 1st. Go ahead, wake up Billy Joe Armstrong. September's ended. Fernando Mendoza, 23 today. Evan, Candy, Michelle get us set for week four of the NFL this morning. Unsportsmanlike is next. It's ESPN Radio.
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5: She's still alive. I'm Dave Anthony, Fox News, but Krista Pike wasn't supposed to be. The condemned murderer survived two lethal injections in Tennessee last night in the attempt to execute the first woman in that state in more than 200 years.
6: Krista Gil Pike continued to blink on and off. She was smiling. She let out a couple of laughs during this process. I saw a tear roll down her right eye. And then she said, one spot is really throbbing.
5: Will Puckett was a media witness.
7: Pike was hospitalized and the execution was suspended. The state's governor has ordered a third-party review into what went wrong while also halting any other state executions that were planned for this year. Pike, now 50, was convicted of torturing and killing her former University of Tennessee classmate Colleen Slemmer in 1995.
5: That's Fox's Ashley Strohmeyer. Also hospitalized, the captain of the Fly Dubai flight, stabbed by his co-pilot in what's being investigated as a terrorist attack. Fox's Trey Yingst is in Tel Aviv, where that flight had been headed.
8: The jet plunged more than 14,000 feet in just 37 seconds. The injured pilot had the wherewithal to open the cockpit door, averting disaster. That's when the passengers jumped into action, making their way into the cockpit, subduing the pilot who was attempting to crash the jet. Even more remarkable, an Israeli plumber then pulled back on the yoke to prevent the plane from diving further.
5: Israeli Prime Minister Benjamin Netanyahu tells Fox,
9: an amazing act of heroism. Of the Indian pilot, of the people who helped them, they stopped a disaster that could have been global.
5: The Senate is now on break out of the midterm elections. Its last vote last night was to confirm Kevin Sonderling as Labor Secretary, 47-41. All the yes votes were Republicans, all the no's were Democrats. President Trump heads to Texas and then Oklahoma today, starting a big campaign push to help the GOP keep control of Congress.
10: All I want to do is make speeches and go to states and fight for Republicans and fight for common sense.
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16: Good morning. With your news update, I'm Marcia Cavalli. Beginning today in the Mountain State, no outdoor burning is allowed from 7 a.m. to 5 p.m. The maximum fine is $1,000 for violating that burning law. Fires must be attended at all times, and the area around the fire must be cleared down to mineral soil for a minimum distance of 10 feet around the material being burned. U.S. Senator Shelley Moore Capito.

0: 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She talked about the Ratepayer Protection Act.
1: If you're going to build a data center, your first step should be the local community, and it should be very transparent. What are the objections? Where can we be more transparent? Where can we help? So the Ratepayer Protection Act does do that. It becomes, it reinforces that local communities will make that decision. It also says if you put a data center there, which are giant energy vacuum, you can't throttle the energy so that the data center gets the energy before the local community.
0: The Public Service Commission of West Virginia has issued a scheduling order to organize a week-long hearing into the case of a proposed power line that is set to cross four West Virginia counties. The order is in the Next Era Energy Transmission Mid-Atlantic Resiliency Link Project, or what is commonly known as MARL. Hearings into the case set for October 26th through the 30th and November 2nd at PSC headquarters in Charleston. For the Panhandle News Network, I'm Marcia Kovalik.
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3: 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On 81 between Winchester, Martinsburg, Hagerstown, Greencastle, Chambersburg, and Shippensburg, traffic looks just fine. I don't see any accidents on 70 between Hancock, Hagerstown, and Frederick as you merge onto southbound 270. Traffic is pretty heavy going toward 85 Buckeystown Pike and also on your way to Hyattstown. 15 across Point of Rocks, not bad luck. It is pretty much jammed up. And Route 9, traffic slows at the West Virginia-Virginia line off and on into Hillsboro, Berlin Turnpike, as well as Hamilton Station. Route 7 between Winchester, Berryville, and Leesburg, traffic is okay. I'm Allie Oakley with traffic.
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4: Here is your Panhandle News Network forecast. Today will bring partly sunny skies and very warm temperatures with a high of 87. Tonight, expect partly cloudy conditions with a low of 58. Tomorrow, there will be some sunshine initially, followed by increasing clouds. It will be very warm and humid with a passing shower possible in the afternoon. The high will reach 87 degrees with your Panhandle News Network forecast. I'm meteorologist Joe Lundberg.
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5: It's Thursday, October 1st, 2026. And this is the Morning News, a service of Metro News, the voice of West Virginia. I'm Chris Lawrence, and it's 6:06. Let's take a look at the news across West Virginia at the Metro News Anchor Desk. After a splash announcement that West Virginia had been added to the states to be considered for a nuclear life cycle campus, the Morrissey administration has now asked the Department of Energy to withdraw the Mountain State from the discussion. Here's Brad McElhaney.
6: West Virginia has bowed out of a federal initiative that could have brought a nuclear energy hub. State officials submitted a one-page, one-paragraph letter to withdraw from consideration. The withdrawal followed days of contentiousness over how the bid might include the handling of nuclear waste. West Virginia had been one of six states being considered as finalists for the federal government's Nuclear Life Cycle Innovation Campuses program, a designation for a range of nuclear energy activities from beginning to end.
5: And Brad writes more about it this morning at WVMetroNews.com. U.S. Senator Shelley Moore Capito says she is thrilled that a bipartisan deal for permitting reform has finally come together. Capito says this helps everyone, accelerating deployment of infrastructure while eliminating regulatory delays. And she says the previous federal environmental review and permitting process was outdated and broken.
7: It is about establishing a permitting system that's faster, more predictable, and better equipped to serve the American people. American people sent us here to do big things, to really take the big steps. This is a big thing. It's monumental, and it's legacy setting.
5: And she says people ask for this, and the Senate provided.
7: When we went around and asked people, what do you want more than anything, without getting into the specific details of what they want, the one thing people want to be able to build is the certainty that we are guaranteeing in this bill. So if we don't have it, what happens? Jobs aren't created, economies can't move, critical infrastructure isn't built.
5: And the bipartisan bill is a framework. Votes will come later, likely after the election. In Parkersburg, a man is dead this morning after he was shot overnight by police. Authorities responded to that call about 9:20 last night on 11th Avenue to a man brandishing a firearm. He was in the front yard with the long gun and refused to put it down when ordered by officers. Chief Matt Board said in a press release, when the man took aim at the officers in a threatening manner, they fired and killed him. Two officers are now on administrative leave as an internal investigation into the shooting is underway. State police are handling the investigation. Mountaineer Football Hall of Famer Noel Devine pleaded not guilty Wednesday to a formal arraignment to an indictment stemming from a domestic argument with his girlfriend. The 38-year-old Devine, facing charges of strangulation, domestic battery, unlawful restraint, and stalking over the incident that occurred the weekend of the UT Martin game against the Mountaineers. His trial has now been scheduled for November 10th. A well-known online journalist and content creator has been charged in a domestic violence incident in Kanawha County. 35-year-old Michael Bowman was arrested after that incident last month at a St. Albans apartment. He's charged with strangulation. The state lottery is cutting the feed to 172 limited video lottery machines at 26 retail outlets after the operator failed to submit the required paperwork for a license renewal by the deadline. Tom Fitro is managing member of the Trans-Allegheny Enterprises and says he's been sick, and that's why the paperwork was not yet filed. He asked Lottery Commission Chairman Ken Greer to leave the machines on.
8: There's several retailers, which include multiple employees, that are going to be affected by the shutdown.
9: And well, we understand that. Yeah, we understand that. But on the other hand, hopefully you'll be able to get that done quickly. Because the emphasis is on you to be able to provide the information so we can get those retailers back in operation.
5: Petro said he just had a procedure done Monday and will submit that information when his health permits. It is a busy week for education leaders in Boone County. The Board of Education visited Sherman Elementary School Wednesday night. That school is set to receive Whitesville Elementary students next fall in a consolidation. The superintendent of schools, Alan Sexton, says the proposal is mainly because of facility conditions at Whitesville.
10: The facility assessment identified substantial needs involving masonry, roofing, water intrusion, mechanical and electrical systems, plumbing, fire protections, accessibility, and other areas. The estimated cost of comprehensive repairs and modernization of the building is approximately $19.8 million.
5: And he says the proposal also took financial impacts into consideration.
10: The proposal consolidated its estimate into reducing annual operating expenditures by almost $1.1 million while avoiding substantial capital investments that would be necessary for modernizing Whitesville Elementary.
5: Officials held hearings earlier in the week on the proposed closure of Van Elementary and Van Junior Senior High School. They'll be at Whitesville Elementary's this evening for the school closing hearing. Sissonville native Autumn Martin says her time on Wheel of Fortune could not have been better. She walked away with $66,000 this week as the winner.
11: It was great from start to finish, and you never know what you're going to get out in Hollywood, you know. So I was really thankful that my favorite show left me with such a great experience.
5: She says she doesn't really watch TV aside from Wheel of Fortune every day. And Martin says she figured she'd be good at the game from years of practice, and that's exactly what happened.
11: I watch Wheel of Fortune every day, and I try to say the puzzles. Like, I try to, you know, get them before the contestants on the show. And I'm pretty good at it. You know, I'm saying the puzzles, and then, you know, 3 minutes later, they're solving them. I've always just been good at, you know, the processing part and plugging letters in.
5: Along with the as part of the $66,000 she won, it included a trip to Thailand in the sweepstakes. Well, coming up in our backgrounder, U.S. Senator Shelley Moore Capito talks more about that permitting reform deal that has been put together on Capitol Hill. Hear more about that, and then Daniel Woods will have sports. It's all still ahead.
4: Here is your Panhandle News Network forecast. Today will bring partly sunny skies and very warm temperatures with a high of 87. Tonight, expect partly cloudy conditions with a low of 58. Tomorrow, there will be some sunshine initially, followed by increasing clouds. It will be very warm and humid with a passing shower possible in the afternoon. The high will reach 87 degrees with your Panhandle News Network forecast. I'm meteorologist Joe Lundberg.
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8: Coming up, Daniel Woods on sports. Right now in our backgrounder, U.S. Senator Shelley Moore Capito says permitting reform is taking a major step forward. She and several other senators announced Wednesday that a deal is moving ahead for a vote. We hear more from Capito in our backgrounder.
9: I'm thrilled to share the news that Chairman Lee, Ranking Member Whitehouse, and Ranking Member Heinrich and I have reached an historic bipartisan agreement to reform America's federal environmental review and permitting processes, known as the Bipartisan American Affordability and Jobs Act of 2026. This is a major step towards making it faster and more efficient and easier to build infrastructure projects, certainly without giving up any of the strong protections for our environment. For far too long, America has had a permitting system filled with delays, expenses, red tape, uncertainty, you name it. Too long, too expensive, and we've seen projects that should be finished more quickly going decades. And even worse, we've seen projects that have actually been ceased because of the permitting issue. In my state, whether it's too long to build roads or infrastructure, energy infrastructure, and other investment. It costs us jobs. It costs us the strengthening of our local economies. So when these projects are not built, what happens? The costs are shifted onto our families who pay more for energy, housing, and other items. So this is not a sustainable way for the United States to compete with the rest of the world. And it's certainly not sustainable to address the energy and affordability issues that we are facing today. So the way I look at it is we are meeting the moment. We cannot meet this moment with a permitting system that is stuck in the past. The status quo will not hold. The agreement we've reached today represents something that has become increasingly rare in Washington. Republicans and Democrats sitting down, identifying a problem, and in this case, a problem that has festered for at least a decade and more, that impacts all Americans, and for us to sit down and work together to solve it.
8: U.S. Senator Shelley Moore Capito.

0: WVU's tight ends want to play a big role in this team, and Ryan Ward is emerging as a significant piece of that group. He says developing more steady play will be important to getting more opportunities.
1: I think we got to be more consistent, but we got some veteran guys in the room, so I know we'll continue to get it, keep it rolling. You know, playing with Mike Hawkins, he's a great player. He makes us right a lot of times, so that's good to have in the backfield.
0: WVU goes to Iowa State for a Saturday noon kickoff. The Marshall football team opens Sunbelt Conference play against James Madison after a third straight win. Tight end Toby Payne played a key role down the stretch last week against Gardner Webb and says he likes being a go-to option.
2: It feels great. I mean, I feel totally confident about being the guy that wants I want the ball in my hands when it's time to have the ball. We're trying to get a score.
0: The Herd offense is making more progress with Carlos Del Rio Wilson posting a career high in passing yards last week. He says he's proud of the way this team has taken on adversity.
3: It's a great feeling knowing that we came out with the W and seeing my whole team fight through the whole game. Most teams come to the fourth quarter, you get in that situation, some teams may lay down, let up. But, you know, we had the plan to win that game, and that's what we did. We executed all the way through the fourth quarter.
0: Marshall kicks off at James Madison Saturday at 3:45. The Major League Baseball wildcard series are decided in three, a fourth going to a decisive third game. The Philadelphia Phillies and Atlanta Braves play tonight after a 4-3 Philadelphia win. San Diego, the Chicago White Sox, and the New York Yankees are all moving on. Morning news time is 6:21.
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5: Good morning. With your news update, I'm Marcia Cavalli. Crews in Berkeley Springs are still actively working to repair a major water main leak. Customers whose water has been affected by the outage will be under a boil water notice once the water service is restored. That means boiling all water for at least a minute before using it for drinking, cooking, making ice, brushing teeth, or preparing food. Meanwhile, the water outage has affected plans at the Morgan County Health Department. Employees will not be in the office today. Instead, they're reporting to the Berkeley County Health Department instead. A FedEx truck driver has been charged with criminally negligent vehicular manslaughter in the September 2025 crash that claimed the life of 36-year-old Katie Hitch of Falling Waters. Fields allegedly rear-ended the victim's car and caused a multi-vehicle crash. He's also charged with reckless driving and failure to control a vehicle's speed on a highway to avoid a collision. The Herald Mail reports Fields pleaded not guilty Monday. His trial is scheduled for November. The fall burning season is underway in West Virginia. That means no outdoor burning is allowed from 7 a.m. to 5 p.m. And in addition to a $1,000 fine for violating the burn law, anyone whose fire escapes is liable for the costs of fighting the fire and any resulting property damage. Marshall University football is coming into the region. It opens Sunbelt Conference play on the road this week at James Madison. The Public Service Commission of West Virginia has issued a scheduling order organizing a week-long hearing into the case of a proposed large-scale power line that would cross four West Virginia counties. It's known as Marl. The hearing into the case is set for October 26th through the 30th, as well as November 2nd at the PSC headquarters in Charleston. The first 2.5 days will be allocated for the presentation and cross-examination of 10 company witnesses. There will also be a daily schedule for the testimony of interveners in the case. 64 people have filed to intervene in the case and may appear to testify. For the Panhandle News Network, I'm Marcia Kovalik.
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7: Good morning from the MTA. Checking in on the MARC train system. A great start to our Thursday on the Brunswick line. Trains 872 and 874 are each delayed about 5 minutes. Train 878 is the last train out of Martinsburg at 625. Duffield 642, Harper's Ferry just before 7 o'clock. Brunswick 707, Point of Rocks 717. That train pulls into Union Station just after 8:30. For the MTA Transit team, I'm Austin Todd with your MARC Rail Update.
8: 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On 81 between Winchester, Martinsburg, and Hagerstown, Greencastle, all of that looks good, both northbound and southbound. Right now, 70 looks pretty good, too. Hancock, Hagerstown, Myersville to Frederick, merging onto southbound 270. Pretty heavy traffic leaving 70 to get across the Monocacy. Our band Anaheim's town.

0: And you find toward the lane divide. 15 looks okay at Point of Rocks, but slowing into Luck, it's the rest of the ride of Leesburg's fine. And Route 9, traffic slows after the Shenandoah River before you get to the West Virginia-Virginia line to Hillsboro. Heavy at the Berlin Turnpike and heavy on your way toward Hamilton Station. And Route 7, Winchester to Leesburg. Traffic's okay. I'm Allie Oakley with traffic.
1: Here's your AccuWeather forecast on WEPM and WCST, the Panhandle News Network.
2: Here is your Panhandle News Network forecast. Today will bring partly sunny skies and very warm temperatures with a high of 87. Tonight, expect partly cloudy conditions with a low of 58. Tomorrow, there will be some sunshine initially, followed by increasing clouds. It will be very warm and humid with a passing shower possible in the afternoon. The high will reach 87 degrees with your Panhandle News Network forecast. I'm meteorologist Joe Lundberg.
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0: Morning news time is 6:27. I'm Chris Lawrence.
1: And I'm Daniel Woods.
0: Something went terribly wrong in the Tennessee execution chamber last night. Jim Ryan says a convict who was set to die by lethal injection survived.
2: Krista Gayle Pike had been sentenced to die for killing a classmate in 1995 during last night's execution attempt.
3: She let out a loud grunt, lifted her head up, her mouth opened, her body flexed as she gasped for air.
2: But media witness Will Puckett says that an hour later she was still alive and taken by ambulance to a hospital. Tennessee Governor Bill Lee has halted all lethal injections in his state until an investigation into this apparently botched execution is complete. Jim Ryan, ABC News.
1: New details about the attack on that passenger jet that was flying to Israel. Authorities say a plumber helped save the plane from crashing, subduing the attacker and taking control.
4: Chota Masayev, a dentist and the only doctor on board, ran toward the cockpit. He told us he found the captain severely wounded and helped stop the bleeding. He says the captain was praying and he was afraid he would lose him. Others holding the attacker down tied his hands with headphone cords and kept him pinned for 55 minutes until the plane landed in Saudi Arabia.
1: That's ABC's Karen Waugh.
0: An Orlando woman accused of traveling to Los Angeles last March and firing a semi-automatic rifle at the home of singer Rihanna and rapper A$AP Rocky has been indicted by a grand jury in L.A.
5: One day after a judge ruled 36-year-old Ivana Ortiz is mentally fit for trial, an indictment against her has been unsealed. She had previously been charged and pleaded not guilty to attempted murder and other charges. The indictment actually came in June, but only now is being unsealed. Getting an indictment allows prosecutors to skip holding a preliminary hearing, which would have been like a mini trial.

0: Ortiz is accused of firing at the home and bullets hitting it while Rihanna and A$AP Rocky were in an Airstream camper on the property. Other family members were in the home. Nobody was injured. Alex Stone, ABC News, Los Angeles.
1: With food, fuel, and housing taking a bigger piece of household budgets, fewer Americans are giving to charitable causes in 2026.
2: The public service organization GivingUSA says charitable contributions surged to $617 billion last year, but the lion's share appears to be coming from corporations. A decade ago, about 80% of Americans donated to charitable causes. The figure now is down to about 64%.
1: That's ABC's Jim Ryan.
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4: This is the Metro News High School Football Report. Here's Fred Persinger.
3: The Huntington Highlanders are coming off a big win last Friday night over a previously just once beaten and fifth-ranked group of Flying Eagles from Beckley. We'll talk with victorious head coach Billy Seals after this from the Aeterna Group's design experts here in West Virginia. 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
3: Huntington High traveled to Raleigh County last Friday night to take on the 3-1 Beckley Flying Eagles in what was the fourth straight road trip for the Highlanders. And what ended up being a 35-point win for the visiting team, head coach Billy Seal says his ball club got off to the quick start they needed on the road.
6: Yeah, absolutely. I mean, we should be used to playing on the road at this point since we haven't had a home game yet. But, you know, I thought we came out, played really well in the first half. I thought offensively we were efficient. Defensively, we created some turnovers there in the first half, gave our offense a short field. And, you know, we blocked two punts there in the first half. So anytime you can play like that and get up 28-0, you know, you feel good about the way you played. You know, we had a kind of a slow start in the third quarter, but give Beckley some credit there. They came out and did some different things. But proud of our guys, and winning's never easy at Woodrow, and you know, we're just, you know, happy to get another win.
3: Now standing at 3-1 and currently ranked number 5 in Class Quad A, what are Coach Seal's thoughts on his team right now?
6: I think we're getting better. You know, pretty young football team. Kind of had some injury bugs hit us a little bit, so we've kind of had to move some guys around. Just continuing to work hard and get better. And, you know, they love being around each other. We love being around them, and I'm excited for them just to continue to get better and see where we end up.
3: Well, fifth-ranked Huntington Highlanders will gladly welcome their first home game of the season this week as the 1-3 Capital Cougars will travel to Cabell County to battle the 3-1 Highlanders. Kick tomorrow night from Bob Sang Stadium is set for 7:30.
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3: And don't forget, Fred and Dave have Metro News Game Night following coverage of your local high school game on Friday night. And they'll have all the scores and highlights right up until midnight. Wheeling, partly cloudy this morning, 62 degrees. Huntington, partly cloudy in 61. Charleston, partly cloudy in 56. Fog in Sutton, it's 53. Logan, clear in 61. Fog in 48 in Elkins. And in Martinsburg, partly cloudy in 58 degrees. It's 6:32. 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
7: Here is your Panhandle News Network forecast. Today will bring partly sunny skies and very warm temperatures with a high of 87. Tonight, expect partly cloudy conditions with a low of 58. Tomorrow, there will be some sunshine initially, followed by increasing clouds. It will be very warm and humid with a passing shower possible in the afternoon. The high will reach 87 degrees with your Panhandle News Network forecast. I'm meteorologist Joe Lundberg.
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17: 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On 81 between Winchester, Martinsburg, Hagerstown, Greencastle, there are no accidents. 70 eastbound just after 81, traffic slows. Then you're fine into Myersville. Traffic's going to be jammed when you get to Braddock Heights. We've got this new crash just as you're trying to merge onto southbound 270. And that's also backing things up onto 340 to make that merge to go eastbound on 70 as well. On 15, very heavy St. Clair Lane to Luckett's Route 9. Traffic slows West Virginia, Virginia Line to Hillsboro, lining up at the Berlin Turnpike. And then you're also going to slow when you get to Route 9. I'm Allie Oakley with traffic.
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3: 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Along with the DNR's mass survey is a hunting outlook for West Virginia. I asked Gabriel Shavaria, the author of the study, to run down the big three game animals for us.
19: Black bear should be pretty similar to last year. Our archery harvest should be a little bit down, but our our archery harvest should be up, but our firearms harvest should be a little

0: little bit down. The Bears will probably be hanging around those higher levels of Black Cherry early on in the season. And then they may go to den a little bit earlier than last year since there's less hard mast out there. Our white-tailed deer should be up for this year. It was pretty much down statewide last year. In certain areas, we had some HD concerns that certainly left some hunters not going out as much as they would.
1: Mm-hmm.
0: So our harvest should be better across the state for deer. Wild turkey should be fairly similar, a little bit down on mast. Again, but our production, we've got some preliminary estimates from our brood surveys that happened over the summer, and it seems like they've been doing pretty well. It's a pretty productive year.
1: I'm Chris Lawrence with Outdoors Today on Metro News, the voice of West Virginia. To the sports desk now, and Daniel Woods is in. Daniel, a court victory for the Mountaineers.
2: That's right, Chris. Four West Virginia student-athletes are now able to play for a fifth season at WVU thanks to a ruling from federal judge John Preston Bailey. Basketball forwards Brennan Laurent and Javen Buchanan, football defensive back Jason Chambers, and baseball pitcher Ben McDougal are able to rejoin their teams after receiving an injunction against the NCAA. All four athletes are part of the high school class of 2022, many members of which have sued the NCAA for extra eligibility after being cut off from the new five-year eligibility model this summer. Chambers, in particular, could see the field as soon as this Saturday for WVU. He's been practicing since fall camp and could provide help to a WVU defense that has struggled, particularly last week against Oklahoma State. Defensive coordinator Zach Alley says the Mountaineers need to do better after allowing Cowboys quarterback Drew Mestemaker to throw for almost 400 yards in WVU's first loss.
3: Didn't think we did a good job of getting to him based on what we were doing. And a couple times we had an opportunity to hit him. He got the ball out before we were there because somebody's wide open down the field. So hard to generate pressure that way with the things we were getting at when that game.
2: The Mountaineers go to Iowa State Saturday, kickoff set for noon. The Marshall football team plays its first Sun Belt Conference game on the road Saturday at James Madison. Quarterback Carlos Del Rio Wilson is excited to get back on the field with the weapons he's grown accustomed to.
4: It helped me a lot, especially with the O-line as well, having those guys up front, knowing that they're going to take care of their assignment, and then knowing I got some skill players that I could get the ball out to, and they're going to help me. It helped me a lot because then I don't have to try to do everything on my own and be a Superman. I could just go out there and play ball.
2: Marshall and James Madison kick off Saturday at 3:45. The Major League Baseball Wild Card Series have just one game remaining. The Philadelphia Phillies and Atlanta Braves play tonight at 8. Philadelphia winning 4-3 in Game 2 on Wednesday. In the other National League Series, the San Diego Padres completed a sweep of the Chicago Cubs. The Chicago White Sox are moving on after beating the Houston Astros. And the New York Yankees swept the Boston Red Sox. Divisional series begin in both leagues on Saturday. Morning news time is 6:42.
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6: Good morning. With your news update, I'm Marcia Kovalik. The Hagerstown Police Department say they worked cooperatively with the fire department and Martinsburg police on a shooting investigation. Wednesday afternoon, officers from the HPD responded to the 400 block of Summons Avenue in reference to a reported shooting. They say they found evidence had taken place. A suspect vehicle was identified, and officers attempted to stop that vehicle, but it fled, and a vehicle pursuit began, ending in West Virginia, where both suspects were taken into custody. Two suspects have been identified. They are 26-year-old Jacob Arroyo and 21-year-old Leviticus Ricks, both of Hagerstown. The Washington County Commission has set guidelines governing any possible data center development. The commission approved a 12-month moratorium on data centers back in June, and it only applied to the unincorporated areas of the county. Incorporated areas like Hagerstown, Hancock, Boonesboro, and Williamsport are not governed by the board and may still consider data center development without input or approval by commissioners in most cases. Part of Potomac Street in downtown Hagerstown will be closed this morning to allow a crane to lift an HVAC unit onto the roof of City Hall. Both lanes of the roadways will close between Franklin and Washington Streets beginning at 9 a.m. Paving operations will be conducted on U.S. 11 from Raleigh Street to Berkeley Station Road in Berkeley County beginning Monday. That's between the hours of 7 p.m. and 6 a.m., and the work will continue through the end of October. Motorists are advised to use an alternate route if possible, as one lane of the roadway will be closed. The work is being performed at night to minimize the effect on traffic. Exact schedule is weather dependent. And a note, if you're traveling south on the interstate, there will be lane closures this weekend in Virginia. Southbound I-81, there will be significant delays in the Strasburg area beginning at 10 p.m. Friday night and continuing through at least Saturday night, October 3rd. During that time, southbound traffic will be limited to just the left lane. The Morgan County Health Department will be closed today. That's due to ongoing water outage in the Berkeley Springs area. Staff will be reporting to the Berkeley County Health Department instead. 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
8: Good morning from the MTA. Checking in on the MARC train system. A great start to our Thursday on the Brunswick line. Trains 872 and 874 are each delayed about 5 minutes. Train 878 is the last train out of Martinsburg at 625. Duffield 642, Harper's Ferry just before 7 o'clock. Brunswick 707, Point of Rocks 717. That train pulls into Union Station just after 8:30. For the MTA Transit Team, I'm Austin Todd with your MARC Rail Update.
9: 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On 81 between Winchester, Martinsburg, and Hagerstown, there are no accidents, even going into Greencastle. 70 between Hancock, Hagerstown, South Mountain, not bad. Traffic's going to slow when you get to Braddock Heights to a crash that's at 270, and it's backing traffic up onto 340 as well. Southbound side of 270, traffic slows Urbana to Hinestown. 15, very heavy getting into Luckett's. It's kind of busy there south of Limestone School Road. And Route 9, traffic slowing at the West Virginia-Virginia line to Hillsboro, lining up at the Berlin Turnpike, and then again when you get to Hamilton Station. And Route 7, before and after Route 9, traffic slows. Also, there's a new crash, Route 9 at Route 7. I'm Allie Oakley with the traffic.
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10: Here is your Panhandle News Network forecast. Today will bring partly sunny skies and very warm temperatures with a high of 87. Tonight, expect partly cloudy conditions with a low of 58. Tomorrow, there will be some sunshine initially, followed by increasing clouds. It will be very warm and humid with a passing shower possible in the afternoon. The high will reach 87 degrees with your Panhandle News Network forecast. I'm meteorologist Joe Lundberg.
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0: Morning news time is 6:48. I'm Daniel Woods.
1: And I'm Chris Lawrence.
0: The Morrissey administration has pulled West Virginia out of consideration for a nuclear energy hub. The state submitted the one-paragraph letter to be withdrawn from consideration from the Nuclear Lifecycle Innovation Campus program only a few weeks after Governor Morrissey hailed the state being added into the discussion. Brad McElhenney reports those facilities would have been a concentration of all parts of the nuclear energy process.
2: The integrated hubs are designed to support the entire nuclear cycle, including fuel enrichment, advanced reactor deployment, and used material reprocessing.
0: The latest move to withdraw West Virginia from the discussion comes after several days of contention on social media and in the press about the handling of nuclear waste. Morrissey vowed on social media that West Virginia would not become a dumping ground for nuclear waste.
1: Arraignment of a former Mountaineer football player.
3: Former Mountaineer football great Noel Devines pled not guilty to felony strangulation and misdemeanor charges of domestic battery, unlawful restraint, and stalking in Mon County Circuit Court. The charges stem from a September 12th

0: incident where Devine attacked a girlfriend at a Morgantown sports bar for failing to respond to text messages. Devine has another hearing set for November 2nd. The trial is scheduled to start November 10th. I'm Mike Nolting for WVMetroNews.com.
1: In Parkersburg, a man is dead after an overnight confrontation with police. Parkersburg police were dispatched to a home around 9:20 last night where a man reportedly was brandishing a firearm. When they arrived, the man was in the front yard, refused to put it down, and when he pointed it at officers in a threatening manner, was fatally shot. An investigation is underway.
2: Representatives of workers at the Hazleton Federal Prison in Preston County say they are pleased at a recent collective bargaining agreement ruling. A federal judge in Connecticut has ordered the Federal Bureau of Prisons to reinstate collective bargaining agreements with a union representing tens of thousands of agency employees. Fair Practices Coordinator for the Council of Prisons Local 33, Jose Rojas, says that they play an important role.
3: The union is there is to make the public aware. We are the whistleblowers for the public, and that's all it is. We're not there to harm or hurt management. We're there for the staff to make sure things are done correctly. It's a fair game for everybody.
2: And he says this order will help with recruiting.
3: Part of the reason that it was an attractive venue to work for the BOP is that you had the union protection. You had union protection for your rights. You actually had rights. You know, like if you get under investigation, you're allowed to have a union rep there. It's almost like having Miranda rights.
2: And he says it's not just good for the staff. It's also good for the inmates to make sure that everyone stays safe.
1: U.S. Senator Shelley Moore Capito is hailing a bipartisan deal for permitting reform, which has finally come together in Washington.
4: It is about establishing a permitting system that's faster, more predictable, and better equipped to serve the American people. American people sent us here to do big things, to really take the big steps. This is a big thing. It's monumental, and it's legacy-setting.
1: The measure has bipartisan support and is expected to be voted on when Congress returns from the election recess.
2: Putnam County Commission President Andy Skidmore says they have set clear rules for data center developers in their county. The commission passed a resolution Tuesday outlining what those developers have to follow county rules, not just state regulations, for investment in Putnam County. Google announced plans to build a data center in Buffalo last March. Skidmore says Google is complying with the county rules, setting the standard, and the resolution deals with future investors.
5: This is about if there's another one behind it. You know, we hear rumors, but nothing substantiated to see, make sure that, I guess I could say, we want to hold them to the Google standard.
2: The resolution was crafted after a similar one put forth by a community group called Putnam United. Spokesperson Heather Ransom says the resolution is a step in the right direction.
6: This is a recognition that some of those concerns have been heard and are being taken seriously. So we're really appreciative of that and optimistic that, you know, perhaps this signals an opportunity for us to work more closely with them and kind of figure out what next steps are.
2: The resolution also includes requirements for developers to fund water feasibility studies and pay their own utilities.
1: More than 60 federal, state, and local law enforcement professionals are this year's award winners for their commitment. U.S. Attorney for Southern West Virginia Moore Capito recognized the honorees in Charleston Wednesday. The Federal Officer of the Year's Homeland Security Special Agent Colin Nash. State Police Sergeant Jillian Yeager took home the State Officer of the Year title. Huntington Police Corporal David Malcolm was named Local Law Enforcement Officer of the Year. The U.S. Attorney's Office names FBI Special Agent Jennifer King as its Distinguished Service Award winner.
2: And today's October 1st, meaning that fall burning rules are now in place. Any outdoor burning can only be done between the hours of 5 p.m. and 7 a.m. The Division of Forestry says debris burning in West Virginia is the most common cause of wildfires, averaging more than 35% of all wildfires over the past decade. It's 6:53. This is the Morning News.
7: Here is your Panhandle News Network forecast. Today will bring partly sunny skies and very warm temperatures with a high of 87. Tonight, expect partly cloudy conditions with a low of 58. Tomorrow, there will be some sunshine initially, followed by increasing clouds. Be very warm and humid with a passing shower possible in the afternoon. The high will reach 87 degrees with your Panhandle News Network forecast. I'm meteorologist Joe Lundberg.
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11: Iowa State is under first-year head coach Jimmy Rogers, who came from Washington State after Matt Campbell left Iowa State for Penn State. About 15 players came along with Rogers to Iowa State, mostly on defense. The Cyclones are 2-2, having lost a close one to rival Iowa. Iowa State fell behind 24-3 at home to Utah last week before rallying a bit, only to fall 31-17. Rogers says the defense struggled at times.
14: I think we had 29 missed tackles, which is really high. Some of those are not finishing, some of those are over-pursuing, and some of those are less of them this week were drop of the head. It was just like not wrapping up and getting a really good running back to the ground. Some of those were the angles coming in pursuit. And honestly, and some of those are just overthinking what their overall job is and just executing, just do your job and put your eyes where they need to be. And we're going to clean those things up this week.
11: Quarterback Jalen Rayner transferred from Arkansas State, and he's thrown for 640 yards, five scores. He's also the second leading rusher on the team. Rayner also threw two first-half interceptions last week as his team fell behind.
14: When you're running a route, and he's expecting it to break at a certain level, and he's going to throw it to you at a certain point. You can't drift from it, and you got to break at the right yardage, just like how you did all week. The moment can't be too big. Would he want some of those throws back? Yes. And sometimes it comes down to, we also at wide receiver have to be able to separate in coverage to create the throw to happen and not always rely on the perfect ball at the right placement on the right shoulder. Exactly the same, it's not just one person, it's a collection, of people.
11: It will be WVU's first trip to Iowa State.

0: since 2022. With the Golden Blue Report, I'm Kyle Wiggs, Metro News Sports.
1: 6:59 on the morning news. Coming up in the next hour, we got commentary this morning from Hoppy. We'll also get the day's entertainment report. And a big win for a Kanawha County native on Wheel of Fortune.
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3: The injection was not lethal. I'm Dave Anthony, Fox News. A condemned murderer, Krista Pike, survived an execution last night in Tennessee.
4: They went through two rounds, and she was still breathing at the end. It was very ragged. She lifted her head up and was looking around at one point.
3: Catherine Sweeney was a media witness.
4: She said that there was a spot that was burning and hurting and asked if that was normal.
3: Pike is now hospitalized.
5: The state's governor has ordered a third-party review into what went wrong while also halting any other state executions that were planned for this year. Pike, now 50, was convicted of torturing and killing her former University of Tennessee classmate, Colleen Slemmer, in 1995.
3: That's Fox's Molly Lyon. We're learning more about the fight on a Fly Dubai flight to Israel being investigated as terrorism when a co-pilot stabbed the captain, then tried to crash the plane.
6: The cockpit is empty. No one is in the cockpit because one pilot is lying on the floor bleeding, and the other pilot, everyone is fighting him and trying to handcuff him.
3: Tal was a passenger who sat next to two off-duty pilots on the flight, and also tells Fox.
6: And I told them, guys, you need to go to the cockpit.
3: They helped land the plane in Saudi Arabia. The injured pilots now hospitalized. The attacking pilots in custody. With still no end in sight to the Iran conflict, Secretary of State Marco Rubio is telling Iran's foreign minister and his staff to leave the U.S., saying they've overstayed their welcome after attending the U.N. General Assembly. The Senate confirmed Kevin Sonderling as labor secretary before adjourning until after the November elections when control of Congress is on the line. A Fox News poll gives a progressive a slight lead in Michigan's Senate race among likely voters.
7: 50% prefer Democratic Senate candidate Abdul El-Sayed, while 49% prefer GOP Senate nominee Mike Rogers. 69% calling the cost of living important to their vote. 4 in 10 say they're falling behind financially, and they back El-Sayed by 25 points.
3: That's Kristen Goodwin. 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
13: Good morning. With your news update, I'm Marcia Cavalli. Beginning today in the Mountain State, no outdoor burning is allowed from 7 a.m. to 5 p.m. The maximum fine is $1,000 for violating that burning law. Fires must be attended at all times, and the area around the fire must be cleared down to mineral soil for a minimum distance of 10 feet around the material being burned. U.S. Senator Shelley Moore Capito stopped by Wednesday's Panhandle Live. She talked about the Ratepayer Protection Act.
14: If you're going to build a data center, your first step should be the local community, and it should be very transparent. What are the objections? Where can we be more transparent? Where can we help? So the Ratepayer Protection Act does do that. It becomes, it reinforces that local communities will make that decision. It also says if you put a data center there, which are giant energy vacuum, you can't throttle the energy so that the data center gets the energy before the local community.
13: The Public Service Commission of West Virginia has issued a scheduling order to organize a week-long hearing into the case of a proposed power line that is set to cross 4 West Virginia counties. The order is in the Next Era Energy Transmission Mid-Atlantic Resiliency Link Project, or what is commonly known as MARL. Hearings into the case set for October 26th through the 30th and November 2nd at PSC headquarters in Charleston. 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
15: 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On 81 between Winchester, Martinsburg, and Hagerstown, there are no accidents. Traffic is going to be just fine. 70 between Hancock, Hagerstown, not bad, but listen. Traffic turns into a parking lot at Braddock Heights because of a tractor-trailer crash right there at 270. Apparently, the tractor-trailer is off into the woods. And so traffic is not only slowing on 70, but also on 340 to merge in with that. Southbound 15, delays start before Motter Avenue past Patrick Street. Southbound 270, pretty heavy in Hinestown. 27 Ridge Road to 370 and on the spur. 15, very heavy getting into Luckett's. Route 9, traffic slows at the West Virginia-Virginia line to Hillsboro, Berlin Turnpike, and then again Hampton Road past Hamilton Station. And Route 7, traffic is going to slow after the Berlin Turnpike to ride past Route 9. I'm Allie Oakley with traffic.
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16: Here is your Panhandle News Network forecast. Today will bring partly sunny skies and very warm temperatures with a high of 87. Tonight, expect partly cloudy conditions with a low of 58. Tomorrow, there will be some sunshine initially, followed by increasing clouds. It will be very warm and humid with a passing shower possible in the afternoon. The high will reach 87 degrees with your Panhandle News Network forecast. I'm meteorologist Joe Lundberg.
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1: 2026, and this is the Morning News, a service of Metro News, the voice of West Virginia. I'm Chris Lawrence, and it's 7:06. Let's take a look at what's happening across the state of West Virginia at the Metro News anchor desk. A Clay County magistrate has found probable cause in the case of a father charged with DUI and the death of his two sons and severe injuries to their friend. 34-year-old James Neal II of Bigmore will have those charges presented to the next grand jury in Clay County. State police say he was impaired in August when he crashed his vehicle into a piece of heavy equipment on the roadside of Route 16. The crash killed his sons, James III, age 7, and Zayden Hurley, age 13. Also, a 14-year-old boy identified only as EM, who was with them at the time, suffered severe injuries. A husband and wife say a wrong turn on a DoorDash delivery nearly cost them their lives. Michelle Adams Lowe and her husband Rick say they were making that delivery near Spencer and went up the driveway where the GPS told them to go, but they arrived to find a man standing in the middle of the road screaming at them to leave the property and that they were on private property. The couple said tell police they tried to apologize and were trying to leave when the man started shooting at them, several bullets hitting the front of their vehicle. State police are investigating the incident. Two officers with the Parkersburg Police have been placed on desk duty as an officer-involved shooting from overnight is under investigation. The two were part of the response to a call last night about 9:20 of a man brandishing a firearm in the area of 11th Avenue. When police arrived, the man was standing outside the home with a long gun in his hand and refused to put it down when ordered by officers. In a press release, Chief Matt Board said the individual raised the gun in a threatening manner and aimed it at the officers, who then opened fire and fatally shot the individual. State police are handling the investigation. The discussion about West Virginia possibly attracting a nuclear hub is over. Brad McElhaney reports the Morrissey administration has asked the Department of Energy to take West Virginia off the list for consideration.
17: Governor Patrick Morrissey announced at a September 8th press conference that although West Virginia had not been named one of the first five finalists, persistence had paid off. Now, West Virginia is bowing out.
1: And the decision follows published reports that West Virginia could possibly become a dumping ground for nuclear waste, something that Governor Patrick Morrissey adamantly denied on social media. You can read more from Brad this morning at WVMetroNews.com. Putnam County reacts to a new resolution on rules that data centers must follow in their county.
18: Putnam County Commission President Andy Skidmore says they're learning all they can about data centers and setting clear rules for developers who want to invest in the region.
19: I think we have much better footing now than we did 6 months ago.
18: That's when Google announced it's building a data center in Buffalo. The commission passed a resolution Tuesday holding developers to county rules and regulations, not just statewide limits. Commissioners used the framework from citizen group Putnam United's resolution. Spokesperson Heather Ransom says she appreciates the commission's efforts.
20: Data centers don't tend to come in ones. They come in twos and threes and fours and so forth. And so whatever we do here is absolutely going to set precedent.
18: She says she does wish the resolution gave residents a say in whether or not data centers come into their communities. I'm Jack Carlson, WVMetroNews.com.
1: The Boone County School Board will be at Whitesville Elementary tonight with plans for a discussion to close the school next fall. The plans are to move the students to Sherman Elementary and Seth. Superintendent Alan Sexton says, unfortunately, it's the only move that they can make in the current fiscal situation.
21: After considering the concerns and the alternatives presented by the community, our subsequent review did not identify an alternate way to adequately address the facility, the enrollment, the financial and operational conditions that have led to this recommendation.
1: Nobody spoke at last night's receiving school meeting at Sherman. Tonight's will likely be much more emotional and comes in the same week of an identical hearing the board held for Van Junior Senior High School. 172 limited video lottery machines are offline in West Virginia this morning. Lottery Commission shutting them down because Parkersburg-based Trans-Allegheny Enterprises did not turn in the required information for relicensing. Lottery's acting director, David Bradley, says there are extenuating circumstances for that.
22: We've been in contact with Trans-Allegheny, and right now at this time, the application's incomplete. We're missing a good standing letter from the state tax department, and we're also missing their financials.
1: Managing member Tom Fitro says he's been sick, but he's been working on getting the information in.
23: And I promise to do that as quickly as my health permits.
1: The commission says they'll turn the machines back on once the information is available. Mercer County Schools Chief Ed Toman is retiring when his contract expires next July. He made the announcement at this week's Board of Education meeting.
24: I've decided to retire as superintendent of Mercer County Public Schools at the conclusion of my contract. I'm extremely proud of what we've accomplished over the past 6 years. I'm grateful for the opportunity to serve our students, our staff, and communities.
1: He's led Mercer County Schools since 2021 and has previously been superintendent in Wetzel, Ritchie, Gilmer, and Wirt County. And Toman says the difference in vision among board members led to his decision.
24: With the recent change in our board, it has become clear that we have different perspectives on the district's future direction and leadership, and I respect those differences and will continue to fill my responsibilities with integrity, professionalism, and accountability while remaining focused on our students and continued success of Mercer County Public Schools.
1: He becomes the second Southern West Virginia superintendent to step away in as many days. Wyoming County's school chief, John Henry, resigned, saying his last day is today. It's 7:11 on the morning news.
16: Here is your Panhandle News Network forecast. Today will bring partly sunny skies and very warm temperatures with a high of 87. Tonight, expect partly cloudy conditions with a low of 58. Tomorrow, there will be some sunshine initially, followed by increasing clouds. It will be very warm and humid with a passing shower possible in the afternoon. The high will reach 87 degrees with your Panhandle News Network forecast. I'm meteorologist Joe Lundberg.
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4: .716 on the morning news. Coming up, get an update on sports with Daniel Woods. Right now in our backgrounder, a Kanawha County native is celebrating a big win on Wheel of Fortune. Autumn Martin of Sissonville won Monday's show and the bonus round, taking home $66,000 in a trip to Thailand as her prize. Now, she says she doesn't really watch TV, but her favorite show is Wheel of Fortune, which she never misses. Martin talked about how she got selected during an appearance Wednesday on Metro News flagship station 580 WCHS.
5: So it's kind of crazy. I actually applied in December of 2024, and I had Zoom auditions in January of 2025, and they told me, if you don't hear back from us within a year, it means that you did not get selected for this season, but you can always reapply after a year. So I never heard anything back, within a year. And so I thought I just didn't get selected. And my grandmother was ill. And so I told myself, I'll just wait until, after things settle down with my grandma, and then I'll reapply. Well, my grandmother passed away on July 17th, and on July 20th, I got an email saying that I was selected to be a contestant on the Wheel of Fortune. She was definitely my person, and so it was a very hard loss, and my birthday was actually the day before we taped Wheel of Fortune on August 18th, and on July 20th, that was just a few days after she had passed. I was very emotional, and I was having a rough day, and I was just like, oh, this is going to be the worst birthday ever. It's my first birthday without my mama, and I had actually torn my Achilles on June 24th, so I also wasn't walking at the time, and I was just, kind of throwing a pity party for myself. And then that email comes through, and I'm like, oh my gosh, now I'm going to be flying to L.A. on my birthday and then recording my dream show on the next day. So it was just kind of crazy.
4: Wheel of Fortune winner, Autumn Martin. 7:18 on the morning news. Let's go back to the sports desk with another update with Daniel Woods. Daniel, good morning.
6: Good morning, Chris. The West Virginia University football, men's basketball, and baseball teams are getting good news. According to federal judge John Preston Bailey, four WVU student athletes are allowed to compete for a fifth season, including football defensive back Jason Chambers, who could play as soon as this Saturday. He's joined by basketball forwards Brennan Laurent and Javen Buchanan, as well as baseball pitcher Ben McDougal, in receiving an injunction against the NCAA Wednesday after a hearing last week. All four of those athletes are part of the high school class of 2022, which was cut off from the NCAA's new five-year eligibility model. Chambers could contribute for the Mountaineers on Saturday, as the Mountaineers hope for a turnaround on defense against Iowa State. After struggling against Oklahoma State last week, defensive coordinator Zach Alley says they're drilling the details.
7: A lot of it's technique. We've got to work our technique better. I think some of them, it's not like the guy's wide open. We're getting beat in press man, or we take our eyes off our guy in man coverage and they run a wheel route. That's going to happen to you if you don't, strain to do your job with great eyes and great technique. And so I think that's the number one thing.
6: WVU goes to Iowa State Saturday for a noon kickoff. West Virginia.

0: We think it was because of our energy and our effort. So going into this game, we definitely going to have a lot of more energy, a lot of more effort, be more physical and aggressive.
1: Marshall and James Madison kick off Saturday at 3:45. Major League Baseball's wild card series are down to just one game. The Philadelphia Phillies and Atlanta Braves play tonight at 8 to see who advances to the National League Divisional Series after Philadelphia won 4-3 in 10 innings on Wednesday. In the other National League Series, the San Diego Padres finished a sweep of the Chicago Cubs with a 4-1 win. In the American League, the Chicago White Sox are headed to the AL Divisional Series for the first time since 2005 after beating the Houston Astros 7-3. The New York Yankees finished off a dominant sweep of the Boston Red Sox with a 9-2 win, outscoring their rivals 18-2 over two games. The divisional series begin in both leagues coming up on Saturday. Morning news time is 7:21.
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3: Good morning. With your news update, I'm Marcia Cavalli. The Public Service Commission of West Virginia has issued a scheduling order organizing a week-long hearing into the case of a proposed large-scale power line that would cross four West Virginia counties. It's known as Marl. The hearing into the case is set for October 26th through the 30th, as well as November 2nd at the PSC headquarters in Charleston. The first 2.5 days will be allocated for the presentation and cross-examination of 10 company witnesses. There will also be a daily schedule for the testimony of interveners in the case. 64 people have filed to intervene in the case and may appear to testify. A FedEx truck driver has been charged with criminally negligent vehicular manslaughter in the September 2025 crash that claimed the life of 36-year-old Katie Hitch of Falling Waters. Fields allegedly rear-ended the victim's car and caused a multi-vehicle crash. He's also charged with reckless driving and failure to control a vehicle's speed on a highway to avoid a collision. The Herald Mail reports Fields pleaded not guilty Monday. His trial is scheduled for November. The fall burning season is underway in West Virginia. That means no outdoor burning is allowed from 7 a.m. to 5 p.m. And in addition to a $1,000 fine for violating the burn law, anyone whose fire escapes is liable for the costs of fighting the fire and any resulting property damage. The agenda has been released for Monday's Charlestown City Council meeting. It will feature a vote on data center guardrails. It's the final draft of that proposal. That meeting gets underway at 7 p.m. in the council chambers. A significant infusion of money is coming to West Virginia State Parks system with the announcement of more than $19 million in state funds for improvements. There will be $4 million allocated for campsites, driveways, parking lots, and walkways throughout the state park system locally. Kekapan Resort State Park will receive $3 million for wastewater collection system repairs, as well as necessary upgrades to the plant that serves the lodge, cabins, golf course, and other recreational facilities. I'm Marcia Kovalik.
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10: 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On 81 between Winchester, Martinsburg, and Hagerstown, there are no accidents. On Route 9, pretty heavy through Hedgesville and past the high school. On 70 eastbound, traffic is going to be jammed at Braddock Heights to ride to a tractor-trailer crash that's at 270. And my understanding is only the far left lane is getting by. You're jammed back to Braddock Heights, and people are getting creative with their workarounds, possibly taking 15 northbound to redouble back there at Patrick Street. And so southbound 15, traffic's jammed at Liberty Road, but also people bailing off at Patrick Street and Old National Pike trying to have access to 15 as the workaround. I'm Allie Oakley with traffic.
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11: Here is your Panhandle News Network forecast. Today will bring partly sunny skies and very warm temperatures with a high of 87. Tonight, expect partly cloudy conditions with a low

0: 58. Tomorrow there will be some sunshine initially, followed by increasing clouds. It will be very warm and humid with a passing shower possible in the afternoon. The high will reach 87 degrees with your Panhandle News Network forecast. I'm meteorologist Joe Lundberg.
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8: Morning news time is 7:27. I'm Chris Lawrence.
9: And I'm Daniel Woods.
8: After the U.S. Supreme Court ruled Tennessee could move ahead with the execution of 50-year-old Christa Pike, that execution was botched on Wednesday night.
10: Witnesses say Christa Pike was given two rounds of lethal pentobarbital. Reporter Tori Gessner with ABC affiliate WKRN was there.
11: At one point at 7:34, she said, "My arm feels like it's about to burst open."
10: An hour later, when asked to leave the viewing area, Gessner said Pike appeared to be still breathing.
11: We all looked at each other like she's still alive, or at least that's what I was thinking.
10: An ambulance was seen with flashing lights leaving the facility, Pike's attorney saying she's being treated at a nearby hospital. Dave Packer, ABC News.
8: Now, Pike was to be the first woman executed in Tennessee since the 1800s. Her attorney saying this lethal injection went horribly wrong. Here's Andrea Fujii with more.
12: Pike's attorney is saying she was being treated at a local hospital, saying the concerns raised by Ms. Pike proved to be true, citing difficult vein access and no emergency medical care available. It comes less than 24 hours after a federal appeals court temporarily halted her execution to review Pike's history of sexual abuse and neglect as a child. But the Supreme Court then, late yesterday, sided with the state and allowed the execution to go forward.
8: Tennessee's governor has now halted executions in that state while ordering an outside investigation into what went wrong.
13: New details about the attack on that passenger jet flying to Israel. Authorities say a plumber helped save the plane from crashing, subduing the attacker and taking control.
14: The captain, 39-year-old Smit Machar of India, managed to open the cockpit door and scream for help. That's when three Israeli passengers, including Yaniv Hayun, rushed in. Hayun, who is a plumber, says he was able to take control of the plane thanks to what he learned from a TV show.
15: I pulled him out. After I pulled him out, we took control of the plane. I pulled up the yoke. I saw two unmanned yokes with no pilots, and I've watched this program, Flight Investigation, and I knew I had to pull.
14: Hayun says he pulled up the nose, and two other Fly Dubai pilots who happened to be on the plane as passengers took over.
13: That's ABC's Sophie Flay.
8: President Trump hosted the leaders of major tech and AI companies this week to talk about how to address concerns many have that the technology could pose a threat to humanity. The meeting resulted

0: and the tech CEOs signing a non-binding agreement to self-regulate the industry, but many tech insiders and AI insiders say that agreement doesn't go far enough. Zephyr Vekil is an associate professor and faculty director of the Center for Responsible Technology, Policy, and Public Dialogue at Northwestern University.
1: I think the latest meeting at the White House behind closed doors was an effort to show consensus, to say, hey, everything is going to be okay. We got this. And the reality is there's not consensus amongst the tech companies, and there's definitely not consensus amongst voters and amongst in society.
2: Cost of living continues to rise, with household budgets barely able to keep up.
3: The Personal Consumption Expenditures Index is the Federal Reserve's preferred gauge of U.S. inflation. The Fed targets 2% as the ideal year-over-year inflation rate, but last month it sat at 3.4%, which is still a bit lower than economists were expecting.
2: That's ABC's Jim Ryan.
0: Coming up in the Entertainment Report... Oh, that music can only mean one thing. Walt Disney turning 55. Not Walt Disney himself, but the franchise,
2: right,
0: entertainment giant Disney turning 55. We'll have more on that coming up. 7:30 now on the morning news, taking a look at the lottery numbers from across the state of West Virginia. From last night. Last night was Wednesday, so... checking Powerball, nobody got the jackpot. It's up to $440 million for the next drawing. Here were the numbers in Powerball last night. 4, 6, 23, 33, 44, and the Powerball was 13. Mega Millions, that was night before last. Lotto America from last night, the numbers were 16, 23, 38, 39, 48, and the Hot Ball was 2. The Daily 4 on Wednesday, 1, 5, 4, 2. The Daily 3, 8, 7, 1. And the Millionaire for Life number, 13, 18, 22, 23, 51. And the Millionaire Ball was 2. It's 7:32 now on the morning news. Taking a look at the weather across West Virginia. We're starting the day in Charleston with partly cloudy skies, 56 degrees. Little fog in Sutton, it's 52. Morgantown clear, 57. Beckley clear and 53. In Martinsburg, partly cloudy and 59. And this morning in Wheeling, partly cloudy and 62. It's 7:32. Hoppy's got today's commentary. That's next on the morning news.
4: Here is your Panhandle News Network forecast. Today will bring partly sunny skies and very warm temperatures with a high of 87. Tonight, expect partly cloudy conditions with a low of 58. Tomorrow, there will be some sunshine initially, followed by increasing clouds. It will be very warm and humid with a passing shower possible in the afternoon. The high will reach 87 degrees with your Panhandle News Network forecast. I'm meteorologist Joe Lundberg.
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2: 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On 81, between Winchester, Martinsburg, and Hagerstown, it's good, even getting in toward Greencastle. 70, Hancock, Hagerstown, it's not bad. Traffic is going to slow when you get to Braddock Heights over into the direction of 270, where there was a tractor-trailer accident. It is one. It's off into the woods, and only the left lane was getting by. So a lot of people bailed off onto 40, as well as Old National Pike, and that's why you've got those big delays riding past the Golden Mile to connect up with 15. Also, Old National Pike, before you get to Old Camp Road, there was a crash there, too. I don't see any accidents on 270 itself. I'm Allie Oakley with traffic.
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3: .736 on the morning news. Good morning, I'm Chris Lawrence, and it's time for commentary delivered this morning by Bobby Kirchhoff.
4: Chris, West Virginia Governor Patrick Morrisey has fumbled badly with the release of critical information about the state's months-long pursuit of a federal nuclear energy hub. The missteps have contributed to concern and confusion over the state's potential hosting of a nuclear life cycle innovation campus. What's been missing is an open, upfront, and consistent dialogue with the public about what the nuclear hubs are, including the responsibility for handling nuclear waste. What has happened instead has been self-congratulations and then a freakout and then gaslighting. Morrisey initially made the announcement with much fanfare earlier this month that West Virginia had signed a memorandum of understanding to become one of six states under consideration for a facility that Morrisey said would restore America's nuclear industry. Morrisey pointed out that West Virginia was not initially among the sites for consideration, but he said, "We went to work and rallied to become a finalist." He said, "It's pretty cool." However, in the nearly half-hour presentation and questions from reporters, Morrisey downplayed the one query about the storage of nuclear waste, even though that is a key provision of the federal proposal. He said, "We're having all those conversations because obviously we have to make sure we're always protecting the people. That's of paramount concern." But that was it. Arbad McElhinney was among the reporters who followed up on the story by reviewing the formal communications between West Virginia and the federal government to learn more about the project. He learned through the review of documents that one of the central components of the nuclear technology hub is the storage of spent nuclear fuel. West Virginia's Office of Energy said in a 48-page proposal to the federal government that the state could provide interim and long-term spent fuel storage, including spent fuel generated out of state. No one seemed to notice too much until the Gazette Mail newspaper published a story by Mike Toney on September 25th with the bold print headline above the fold that read, "West Virginia offers to store nuclear waste." Well, that triggered an outcry from political leaders and others who were caught off guard. They demanded more information, but Morrisey initially reacted angrily to the story. In a social media post, Morrisey wrote, "The Gazette got it wrong." And he said the paper intentionally misrepresented his administration's energy plans. Well, it's fair to say the story emphasized the nuclear waste issue, but Tony did not get it wrong. His story and other media reports, including Brad McElhinney's stories, quoted accurately from the state's own documents, including a 48-page application that the state produced to participate in the memorandum of understanding that Morrisey himself signed. The memorandum pointed toward the next step, a mandatory host agreement for states that want to participate. It makes clear the expectation that participating states would handle nuclear waste. As the controversy roiled, Morrisey pivoted. He said, quote, "West Virginia will not be the dumping ground for nuclear waste." Well, wait a minute. The documents the state's own Office of Energy crafted and he signed said West Virginia would have to agree to house spent fuel. When McElhinney pressed the administration on this discrepancy, a spokesman said, "The governor's clear directive trumps a bureaucratic letter." Wait a minute, a bureaucratic letter?

0: Nuclear storage provision is included in the federal government's requirements, the state's response to the requirements, and the memorandum of understanding. It's all there in black and white. The federal call out to states said specifically that the benefits of the innovation campuses should be designed and implemented, quote, alongside robust community engagement and clear communication of risks and responsibilities associated with long-term waste management and site redemption. This is an unambiguous directive to states to have an open and honest dialogue about the waste storage issue. Policymakers and their constituents can decide whether the Nuclear Life Cycle Innovation Campus would be a good thing for West Virginia or not. Unfortunately, the Morrissey administration botched the rollout by failing to address the storage issue head-on as required by the federal government, and then ran from it when controversy erupted. Chris?
1: Thank you, Hoppy, and you can read more on Hoppy's commentary at WVMetroNews.com. It's 7:41. Let's get another sports update with Daniel Woods. Daniel, good morning.
2: Good morning, Chris. Four West Virginia University student-athletes are getting back to work, allowed to compete for a fifth season, according to federal judge John Preston Bailey. Basketball players Brendan Laurent and Javen Buchanan, football player Jason Chambers, and baseball player Ben McDougal got an injunction against the NCAA Wednesday. All four are part of the high school class of 2022, which was cut off from the NCAA's new five-year eligibility model earlier this summer. Chambers could play for the Mountaineer football team this Saturday. The Major League Baseball Wild Card Series are down to the final game, with the Philadelphia Phillies and Atlanta Braves playing tonight to see who will advance into the National League Division Series. In the other National League Series, the San Diego Padres swept the Chicago Cubs in two games. The Chicago White Sox are advancing with a two-game sweep over the Houston Astros, and the New York Yankees dominated their rival Boston Red Sox, winning 9-2 last night to sweep that series, outscoring Boston 18-2. The divisional series begin in both leagues on Saturday. Morning news time is 7:42.
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4: Good morning. With your news update, I'm Marcia Kovalik. The Hagerstown Police Department said they worked cooperatively with the fire department and Martinsburg police on a shooting investigation. Wednesday afternoon, officers from the HPD responded to the 400 block of Summons Avenue in reference to a reported shooting. They say they found evidence had taken place. A suspect vehicle was identified, and officers attempted to stop that vehicle, but it fled and a vehicle pursuit began, ending in West Virginia, where both suspects were taken into custody. Two suspects have been identified. They are 26-year-old Jacob Arroyo and 21-year-old Leviticus Ricks, both of Hagerstown. The Washington County Commission has set guidelines governing any possible data center development. The commission approved a 12-month moratorium on data centers back in June, and it only applied to the unincorporated areas of the county. Incorporated areas like Hagerstown, Hancock, Boonesboro, and Williamsport are not governed by the board and may still consider data center development without input or approval by commissioners in most cases. Part of Potomac Street in downtown Hagerstown will be closed this morning to allow a crane to lift an HVAC unit onto the roof of City Hall. Both lanes of the roadways will close between Franklin and Washington Streets beginning at 9 a.m. Paving operations will be conducted on U.S. 11 from Raleigh Street to Berkeley Station Road in Berkeley County beginning Monday. That's between the hours of 7 p.m. and 6 a.m., and the work will continue through the end of October. Motorists are advised to use an alternate route if possible, as one lane of the roadway will be closed. The work is being performed at night to minimize the effect on traffic. Exact schedule is weather-dependent, and a note if you're traveling south on the interstate, there will be lane closures this weekend in Virginia. Southbound I-81, there will be significant delays in the Strasburg area beginning at 10 p.m. Friday night and continuing through at least Saturday night, October 3rd. During that time, southbound traffic will be limited to just the left lane. The Morgan County Health Department will be closed today. That's due to ongoing water outage in the Berkeley Springs area. Staff will be reporting to the Berkeley County Health Department instead. 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
9: 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Greencastle, I don't see any accidents. 70 eastbound slows at 81. And then you're going to find that traffic is going to be jammed up before Braddock Heights. We've got a tractor trailer crash eastbound 70 at 270. It is off the roadway into the woods, so it is going to be there for some time. And traffic was getting by to the far left-hand side. So if you're bailing off onto 40, you're going to feel that in Myersville and certainly past the Golden Mile there on Patrick Street to connect up with 15 as everybody has their workarounds. Also on Alternate 40 and Old Camp Road, there's a nice lineup with an accident in the backup. I'm Allie Oakley with traffic.
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10: Here is your Panhandle News Network forecast. Today will bring partly sunny skies and very warm temperatures with a high of 87. Tonight, expect partly cloudy conditions with a low of 58. Tomorrow, there will be some sunshine initially, followed by increasing clouds. It will be very warm and humid with a passing shower possible in the afternoon. The high will reach 87 degrees with your Panhandle News Network forecast. I'm meteorologist Joe Lundberg.
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0: Morning news time is 7:48. I'm Daniel Wunsch.
1: And I'm Chris Lawrence.
0: After a splash announcement that West Virginia had been added to states to be considered for a nuclear life cycle campus, the Morrissey administration has asked the Department of Energy to withdraw the Mountain State from the discussion. Here's Brad McElhenney.
2: Bowed out of a federal initiative that could have brought a nuclear energy hub, state officials submitted a one-page, one-paragraph letter to withdraw from consideration. The withdrawal followed days of contentiousness over how the bid might include the handling of nuclear waste. West Virginia had been one of six states being considered as finalists for the federal government's Nuclear Life Cycle Innovation Campuses program, a designation for a range of nuclear energy activities from beginning to end.
0: Brad writes more at WVMetroNews.com.
1: U.S. Senator Shelley Moore Capito says she is thrilled that a bipartisan deal for permitting reform has come together. Capito says it helps everyone, accelerating deployment of infrastructure and eliminating regulatory delays. She says the previous federal government review and permitting processes were outdated and broken.
3: It is about establishing a permitting system that's faster, more predictable, and better equipped to serve the American people. American people sent us here to do big things, to really take the big steps. This is a big thing. It's monumental, and it's legacy-setting.
1: And the bipartisan bill's a framework. Votes coming later, likely after the election.
0: In Parkersburg, a man is dead after being shot overnight by police. Authorities responded to a call about 9:20 on 11th Avenue to a man brandishing a firearm.

0: He was in the front yard with the long gun and refused to put it down when ordered by police. Chief Matt Board said in a press release, when the man took aim at officers in a threatening manner, they fired and killed him. Two officers are on administrative leave as an internal investigation into the shooting is underway. State police are handling the investigation.
1: A well-known online journalist, content creator, has been charged in a domestic violence incident in Kanawha County. 35-year-old Michael Bowman was arrested after an incident last month at a St. Albans apartment. He's been charged with strangulation.
0: The state lottery is cutting the fee to 172 limited video lottery machines at 26 retail outlets after the operator failed to submit the required paperwork for license renewal. Tom Fitro, management member of Trans-Allegheny Enterprises, says he's been sick and that's why paperwork has not yet been filed. He asked Lottery Commission Chairman Ken Greer to leave the machines on.
2: There's several retailers, which include multiple employees, that are going to be affected by the shutdown.
3: And well, we understand that. Yeah, we understand that. But on the other hand, hopefully you'll be able to get that done quickly because the emphasis is on you to be able to provide the information so we can get those retailers back in operation.
0: Fitro said he just had a procedure on Monday and will submit the information when his health permits.
1: A busy week for education leaders in Boone County. The Board of Education visited Sherman Elementary last night. The school is set to receive Whitesville Elementary students next fall. After consolidation, Superintendent Alan Sexton says it's a proposal that mainly comes because of facility conditions.
4: The facility assessment identified substantial needs involving masonry, roofing, water intrusion, mechanical and electrical systems, plumbing, fire protections, accessibility, and other areas. The estimated cost of comprehensive repairs and modernization of the building is approximately $19.8 million.
1: Officials held hearings earlier this week on the proposed closure of Van Elementary and Van Junior Senior High School. They'll be at Whitesville Elementary School tonight for a school closing hearing.
0: Sissonville native Autumn Martin says her time on Wheel of Fortune couldn't have been any better. She walked away with $66,000 this week as the winner.
5: It was great from start to finish, and you never know what you're going to get out in Hollywood, you know, so I was really thankful that my favorite show left me with such a great experience.
0: As if the $66,000 wasn't enough, she also won a trip to Thailand as part of the sweepstakes.
1: 7:52 now. 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
6: Here is your Panhandle News Network forecast. Today will bring partly sunny skies and very warm temperatures with a high of 87. Tonight, expect partly cloudy conditions with a low of 58. Tomorrow, there will be some sunshine initially, followed by increasing clouds. It will be very warm and humid with a passing shower possible in the afternoon. The high will reach 87 degrees with your Panhandle News Network forecast. I'm meteorologist Joe Lundberg.
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8: This is Metro News, the voice of West Virginia. With your Metro News Entertainment Report, I'm Chris Lawrence. Disney's Magic Kingdom marks a milestone.
9: Walt Disney World marks 55 years today when the Magic Kingdom opened its gates October 1st, 1971. The resort debuted with one theme park and two hotels, the Contemporary and the Polynesian. 5 years after Walt Disney's death, today it's a sprawling Florida destination with four theme parks. To celebrate, Disney is rolling out a 55th anniversary collection. Hoodies, T-shirts, Mickey ears, a Mickey plush, and more on sale now at the parks with select items coming to the DisneyStore.com October 12th. Michelle Polino, Fox News.
8: Jennifer Lawrence has a new project in the works.
10: Academy Award winner Jennifer Lawrence is teaming up with writer and director Zach Cregger. Lawrence will lead Cregger's upcoming thriller, The Flood. Cregger wrote and directed hit horror films including Barbarian, Weapons, and Resident Evil. The Flood is slated to release in theaters August 11th, 2028.
8: That's Wayne Cabot. Game of Thrones gets its feature film premiere date.
9: The Targaryen dragons are hitting the big screen. Warner Brothers announcing that Game of Thrones Aegon's Conquest is set for theatrical release June 1st, 2029, marking the first feature film for the franchise that adapted author George R.R. Martin's world from the fantasy book series A Song of Ice and Fire. The film centers on his conquest of six of the seven kingdoms, with Dorne the exception. A Game of Thrones movie has been discussed for more than a decade, with talk dating back to 2013, 2 years after the series adaptation of A Song of Ice and Fire first premiered on HBO. Michelle Polino, Fox News.
8: Our music to the break this morning, the great Julie Andrews turns 91, and we will close out with her most famous work from The Sound of Music.

0: We've got more news coming up the next hour. I'm Chris Lawrence, and this is Metro News, the voice of West Virginia.
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2: He is hospitalized and...

0: hailed as a hero. I'm Dave Anthony, Fox News. The captain, who's from India, attacked by his co-pilot during a flight to Israel. He's now in stable condition after surgery. And what he did after being stabbed helped save everyone on board. And India's prime minister says his bravery has made his country proud.
1: After the co-pilot stabbed the captain of this plane, the flight plunged more than 14,000 feet in just 37 seconds. The injured pilot had the wherewithal to open the cockpit door, averting disaster.
0: Fox's Trey Yingston, Tel Aviv, where the Fly Dubai flight was headed.
1: Passengers jumped into action, making their way into the cockpit, subduing the pilot who was attempting to crash the jet. Even more remarkable, an Israeli plumber then pulled back the yoke to prevent the plane from diving further.
2: There were no pilots on the seats. One was on the floor, the other on the equipment. Another person walked in with me. I grabbed the attacker, I strangled him, and pulled him out. I pulled the control yoke.
0: Two off-duty pilots on board helped land the plane, also in Saudi Arabia. The attacker's in custody. There's a search at sea after a helicopter crash left two people dead, two injured.
3: And one more is still missing after a medevac helicopter crashed into the water off of the coast of California last night. Officials revealing the chopper went down shortly after taking off from Catalina Island. The LA County Fire Department says the person who remains missing is a patient who was being transported off of the island.
0: Fox's Molly Line. A convicted murderer Tennessee tried to execute last night is still alive. Krista Pike survived two lethal injections.
4: When the curtains closed the final time at 8:05, we could consistently hear her snoring, and then it kind of developed into a snore squeak and then a snore. And even at 8:53, when the microphone was cut off, we could still hear snoring.
0: Tori Gessner was a media witness. Pike's now in a hospital. Tennessee's governor wants an investigation into what went wrong, postponing the state's next planned execution later this year. 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
8: No more diversity quotas, no more gender pronouns, no more identity months. Only the warrior ethos.
0: War Secretary Pete Hegseth said in his State of the Force speech in Virginia, the ideological clowns are out and the patriotic cowboys are in.
8: I call it accountability and long overdue. And frankly, the bare minimum. As usual, what the media levels as an accusation, I wear as an accomplishment.
0: Hegseth says he's reduced military leadership by 20%, including firing some generals and admirals. And moving forward, future leaders will have to pass and excel in a merit-based performance assessment. The War Department also dealing with a cyber attack.
9: A Pentagon official confirms for Fox News that their personnel database has been breached. Hackers got information like social security numbers and details about employment for nearly 3 million personnel. The Defense Manpower Data Center says unauthorized users accessed files between October 2025 and July of this year. So far, they say there's been no indication of any misuse of the data. The Pentagon says affected individuals are being notified by postal mail, and the department's contracted provider, Identity Theft Guard Solutions, will conduct credit monitoring. In Washington, Jill Nato, Fox News.
0: On Wall Street, stock futures are rising before a new quarter and month of trading. In the baseball playoffs, the Red Sox, Cubs, and Astros eliminated. The New York Yankees knocked out Boston, the San Diego Padres. KO'd Chicago, while Houston lost to Chicago's other team, the White Sox. Philadelphia stayed alive.
10: 1-1 to Bohm. Hit well the other way. Carrying, and it's gone!
0: Alec Bohm's 10th inning home run won it for the Phillies, beating the Atlanta Braves 4-3 on NBC. They'll play again tonight, and the winner advances. I'm Dave Anthony, and this is Fox News.
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12: Here is your Panhandle News Network forecast. Today will bring partly sunny skies and very warm temperatures with a high of 87. Tonight, expect partly cloudy conditions with a low of 58. Tomorrow, there will be some sunshine initially, followed by increasing clouds. It will be very warm and humid with a passing shower possible in the afternoon. The high will reach 87 degrees with your Panhandle News Network forecast. I'm meteorologist Joe Lundberg.
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25: 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I am clutch.
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27: An Eastern Panhandle showcase won by Martinsburg over its rivals, the Bulldogs, with the 11th state championship in school history.
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11: Hear from the coaches and players that make the Eastern Panhandle the place for sports in the state of West Virginia.
27: What a comeback it has been for the Muscleman Lady Appleman in year one. Head coach Tim Potter has sculpted a state tournament qualifier.
29: Gets a high snap. Robinson trying to get to the outside. Makes a juke move. Gets to the inside. Keyshawn Robinson. Touchdown, Cougars.
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28: The throw not in time. Hedgesville going to Charleston.
29: Moore might have a foot race. He reverses field and goes right side. One man to beat to the corner. Can Moore do it? He does it. 80 yards. Touchdown, Berkeley Springs. The third of the night for the junior.
28: It's a touchdown for Jordan Barnett. He took it 96 yards to the house. Hercules is gone.
27: A Poku, a champ home, is a champ. 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
31: 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Again, 304-263-4321 is the number to text. As we'll talk a lot about football today, turn our attention to the West Virginia University Mountaineers here in just a couple of moments, of course. Big matchup this Saturday for WVU, looking to bounce back from a loss. We'll talk to Kerry Moyer today, of course, from D2Football.com. Always great to get Kerry's perspective. He was at the Shepherd football game this past Saturday when the Rams lost to Kutztown, so we'll get his perspective on that, everything else that's going on in the conference, and a little bit more. We'll check some national headlines a little bit later on in the program, including reacting to Major League Baseball. Of course, we had some interesting games yesterday. The Phillies are staying alive, took extra innings. The White Sox did the thing. The Yankees did the thing. The Padres did the thing. So we'll dive into all of that coming up.
32: Well, you were partially right. You just called one of them going.
31: I was
32: going
31: to say, I said three of, if I'm correct, I said three of four, but I expected the Red Sox to extend, is what I predicted yesterday.
32: Yeah, you got the number right. Three out of four got ended yesterday, but just picked the wrong one. I whiffed, unfortunately.
31: That voice you hear is Parker Stone, who joins me in studio. What's up, dude?
32: What's going on? Got to watch episode two of season 51 of Survivor last night. Our local representation from Charlestown had a big hand in winning the immunity challenge for her team last night, so that was cool to see. And yeah, she's still going strong, and she'll be there for the next week. And we're now down to one person voted off on each tribe, so it's starting to get hot and heavy down in Fiji is where they're having.
31: How long does it take to get through the season, do you know?
32: I have no idea how long the season is. I would think probably what, probably like November sometime, okay. I would think. Usually those fall season runs, usually they wrap up around like November-ish or more around that point.
31: See, so. I need a new show. The only show that I'm interested in watching live right now is Saturday Night Live. I need another show to throw in there. Texter weighs in and says November is when the season
32: November ends for Survivor. Okay, that's what I thought. But yeah, she had a big hand at winning the immunity challenge last night. So,
31: but my point, though, is it's not a thing that like goes until April. Like, we're going to know pretty soon. You know, pretty soon how far. And, you know, it was hard. It was interesting to hear her get interviewed on Metro News Midday because it's already been shot. It's already been edited. Yeah. And she already knows what's going to happen. And obviously she wasn't able to give away that much on the interview. But those of us that try to be sneaky sneaks and just, like, read between the lines as to what people are saying, it's almost like she was talking like she knows. I mean, obviously she knows. Implying that she's going to make a deep run in the series. Not that she's going to win it necessarily.
32: Yeah. But
31: that was my read into the situation. I hope I'm right.
32: No, and I've enjoyed. I have not watched Survivor in full in probably over a decade. So getting to watch it again, it has been fun. I think Jeff Probst is one of the best hosts in television. I think he does an awesome job hosting Survivor. And I always joke with my wife. I tell her, be someone as excited in life as Jeff Probst is during an immunity challenge, because that dude is just yelling and is excited.
31: Well, like I was talking to you about, my introduction to Survivor was the Survivor auctions that they would do, and I don't even know if they still do these. It sounds like we have a Survivor fan that's texting. Like, they would be able to go out as a part of these challenges, and you would find like $500 in cash hidden in like a bamboo pole. And then, like, some people would have money, and then they would bring out food items for them to bid on. So it's like, we'll open up the bidding for this cheeseburger and fries. And someone would bid, like, $200 so they could eat a cheeseburger and fries. Like, that was what I remember. I'm so, like, though, so 99% sure that's Survivor. So,
32: so
31: if
32: there's
31: I'm wrong,
32: some
31: let me
32: kind of
31: that
32: wrinkles
31: you.
32: Like that. So, like, it's there's some things like that. They bring out challenges and stuff. Usually they run two challenges. One's for, like, a luxury item for you to have. Like, they had two challenges in this episode. One was for, like, comfort items like pillows and mats and stuff like that in the wild. And then the other one was for the immunity challenge to avoid tribal council. So usually you run about two. We'll see how it goes, but no, I think it's looking really solid for her and her tribe. There was a guy who hacked off like a quarter of his thumb last night.
31: Oh my goodness.
32: Which was nuts. It was insane. And the dude did not care about hacking off a quarter of his thumb.
31: I love
32: that. He was more concerned about staying in the competition.
31: What's incredible about that, the timing was unplanned, is you literally said that and the text line refreshed and someone said they're only there for 26 days. By the way, what'd you think of the guy chopping his finger off? So I was reading the text while you said that. So this guy did this on purpose?
32: No, he was. I think he was chopping some wood and just hacked about a quarter of his thumb off. And it was probably like right on the end. Like I'm pretty sure you could see like nail.
31: See, a guy like me, like I'm done. I'm wrapping it up after that. Guy like me gets a hangnail, and it's like, you know what? I'm done.
32: Dude was like breaking down, crying, and was more concerned about being the idiot who has to leave Survivor because he chopped his thumb off.
31: To be fair, like,
32: yeah,
31: that's the second thing you realize. The first thing is, oh my goodness, I just chopped part of my thumb off. The second thing you realize is
32: I've eliminated myself.
31: Millions of people in America, or hundreds of thousands of people in America, just watched me cut my thumb off. So that guy's having a rough day. You know, usually when those of us do things stupid, we do so without an at-home audience in America. But you know, not this guy. The texter weighs in and said the doctor then put the thumb in on his or put it in his pocket so that they recovered a piece of the thumb. That's good to know. We got that medical report from Survivor on Panhandle Sports Live this morning. I do want to talk about the Mountaineers before we take our first break of the show and get to Kerry Moore, but if you have any Survivor takes, we'll take them. 304-263-4321. What are we supposed to make of this Iowa State team? We believe that the Big 12 has some of the worst teams in college football towards the bottom of the conference. West Virginia is certainly going to be playing some of them this year. You can put Colorado in that list, even though they're not a West Virginia opponent. Kansas, I'd put down there, etc. Iowa State, because of the turnover in the offseason, was one of those teams where I thought, really, this could be a free win for West Virginia just because they have so much to replace, just because I have some questions about Jimmy Rogers, and I just thought it would take time. But you look at how they've started the season, they're 2-2. I understand that it hasn't been a world-beating schedule, but they've played two ranked teams and they've competed with both of them. Lost by two scores to Utah, only lost by three to Iowa, and I understand that's a rivalry game, but you dominate SEMO, you dominate Bowling Green as well. and I just don't quite know what to make of this team. I think Aiden Flora is one of the running backs that we just haven't been talking much about in college football. I think this team also has two receivers that they really trust. And then Rainer at the quarterback position, I don't know. I don't think he's great, but he's somebody that has three rushing touchdowns this year. West Virginia has a history against mobile quarterbacks that I'm not really jazzed up about. We talk about that on the show from time to time. And I just don't know what to make of Iowa State. They're favored by 3 points at Jack Trice Stadium in Ames, which, by the way, if you're unfamiliar, the same architect that built Jack Trice built Milan Puskar Stadium. So they're almost identical in how they look. Iowa State's favored by 3 at home, which basically means it's a pick 'em, which means that Vegas doesn't really know what to make of this matchup either. You know, we still believe in the goodwill of this West Virginia season. And a win here and a 4-1 start would be a huge deal for WVU. That means that the expectation has shifted from, well, it would be nice to make a bowl game, to you should make a bowl game. And that would be a huge accomplishment for Rich Rodriguez. But is this Iowa State team good enough that they can beat West Virginia? And if they do beat West Virginia, we shouldn't necessarily shut the season down because of that. I really don't know what to make of this team.
32: So for Iowa State, I think you nailed it with, like, Rainer, somebody who is, he's probably the best definition is serviceable as a quarterback. He's not going to get you in trouble a lot of times, but I don't trust Jalen Rainer to trot out there and win me a football game. So he's a serviceable guy. 5 touchdowns and 3 picks on the year, so he can make mistakes when you put him into a spot to do so. Flora's been really solid. He's averaging at this point around 7 yards a carry, so that's going to be the big piece to stop, I think, for this Iowa State team. None of the receivers really are eye-popping to me for Iowa State. It's just a bunch of dudes at this point. So really, this could be a nice rebound spot for the secondary that was eaten alive against Oklahoma State. This could be a very good rebound spot for them. Defensively for the Cyclones, their linebacker, Sullivan Schmilgen's been very good. He's got 35 tackles through 4 games at this point in the year. He's looked pretty solid. And this is an Iowa State team that, outside of a Terrell on the edge, who's got 3 sacks on the season, really doesn't get to the quarterback a lot. So could you open up the passing game a little bit? Now on the West Virginia side, for me, it's number one, can you be more unpredictable as an offense? Because I feel like that's what really pitfalled West Virginia late against Oklahoma State, because they kind of, at that point, it was like, all right, we kind of know the playbook here, we know what's coming, and it was stopped to a higher degree before it was in the first half, and West Virginia was in that game. Secondly, I feel like if we just got to ask the defense, hey, can you give a competent performance against Iowa State?
31: Yeah, that's crucial, because let's be honest with ourselves. While Iowa State has the pieces to beat you, they're not Oklahoma State. And you can even make the argument that offensively they're not as good as Virginia. They certainly don't have their experience. So if we come back on Monday, even if it's a Mountaineer win, and this secondary, specifically the safeties, continue to get diced, then that's when you realize this is a huge problem.
32: Yeah,
31: this is not just a, hey, we got diced up by an NFL quarterback. It's, hey, we've got a big problem here. So you're, and again, this is another game that West Virginia needs to win in the 20s. The over-under doesn't necessarily reflect that. It's 53.5 right now. But this is another game where West Virginia is going to want to try to win 28-21 or 24-17, that kind of thing.
32: Yeah, that's what you want to win this game, like a 31-17 or like a 27-20, something like that. You cannot let your secondary give up the big plays, because that's just how this West Virginia team is constructed, to where you have to play good defense, let your offense get the ball, control the game through the ground game, and be able to use up time late in games. That's how West Virginia's blueprint is to win football games. Control the ground game, win first on the ground, and if you aren't winning on the ground, then you turn to the passing game. Then you introduce your play action and things like that, and you use the clock as your friend. The defense has to play its end for West Virginia to play its complementary football, and that's really what I'm looking for in this game against Iowa State. Can the defense match the offense and play complementary football with each other this Saturday?
31: The other thing I'll say really quickly, and can't really open up this can of worms because we got to get to Cary, but the Big 12, you know, you also have to wonder what this is going to mean for the conference as a whole. And you know that you've got 3 teams that are ranked. Then those are those 3 teams that you're hoping can continue to compete and try to make the conference championship game, and BYU and Texas Tech and Houston. But I really don't think anybody in the conference knows who that 4th and 5th best team should be. I think that one of those 2 teams would be the winner of the Cincinnati-Arizona game. We'll see what happens if Baylor is 4-1 to start the season, but I'm still not buying them yet. UCF is almost definitely going to lose to Houston, so they'll have their second loss. But I say that to say, you know, and it puts some impetus on that Arizona game, obviously not to the extent of we had thought a couple of weeks ago both teams could be undefeated and College Game Day would be there. But –

0: West Virginia. It very well could be. Cincinnati's another team you're looking at who's undefeated right now. I don't know how legitimate that 4-0 is for Cincinnati. That's the problem I have with them. They beat Boston College, Western Carolina, Miami of Ohio. They played close, and they have a win against Kansas State, which Kansas State's going through a little bit of a transition with Colin Klein taking over that program. But I think we're going to learn a lot from the Cincinnati and Arizona game. If Cincinnati beats Arizona, then, okay, you need to start taking Cincinnati seriously as a team that's going to come into Milan Puskar Stadium in a couple of weeks. If Arizona wins that game, you could set yourself up again for who could be pushing for a top five spot in terms of placement in football in the Big 12. That's what's at stake.
1: But again, this Saturday, it's West Virginia, Iowa State. It'll be a noon kickoff. TNT, if you want to watch it on television, or you can hear it here on the Panhandle News Network. Our pregame coverage will begin at 9 o'clock with the Mountaineer Sports Network, and then, of course, we'll kick that game off at high noon. We're also kicking the game off in Shepherdstown this Saturday at high noon when Millersville comes to town. We'll talk a little bit more about that. We'll also react to last week's defeat against Kutztown and get Kerry Moyer's perspective of D2Football.com when we return. So we encourage you to keep it here. It's Panhandle Sports Live.
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1: Welcome back to the show. 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Then Panhandle Live will be taking over. And we're just getting started with our conversation of football here on this Thursday as we welcome our next guest to the program.
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1: And we got to talk to this fine individual up in Kutztown this past Saturday. Tough result for the Rams, but

0: still an interesting result for the PSAC. We'll get to that in just a couple of moments. Kerry Moyer of D2Football.com, of course, is who we're talking about. It joins us via phone. Wanted to start this interview, as always, with an unserious question, Kerry, before we dive into last week's results and this week's matchups. I'm not trying to dox you here, I promise. But you were talking to us at Kutztown about how where you live, it's pretty equidistant between a number of different PSAC schools, which allows you to dart around and go to these fields and cover games and be very good at your job. But here's what I want to know. In case you're unfamiliar, Parker Stone, who's in studio with me right now, of course, color commentator on the Shepherd Ram broadcasts, he enjoys browsing anytime we stop in a gas station. He likes to leave his mark and pick up a number of different delectable goodies. And let me be clear, his diet is way better than mine, so these are cheat days for him. I'm not trying to throw Parker under the bus here. But there has been many a day where it's been 9 o'clock in the morning, and we've gone over to Sheetz to fill up before leaving for a Shepherd game. And my man comes out of there with a huge bag of gummy worms, sometimes ice cream bars, usually sugary sodas, things like that. Kerry Moyer, as you're making your treks to these various PSAC schools, are you much of a gas station guy? Do you have like some go-to snacks that you're going to fuel up on game days?
1: It's got to be high protein, whatever it is. Yeah, even at my advanced age, I'm still in the gym lifting heavy, so it's got to have protein. And you did throw the Sheetz thing in there, so now we're getting into this. I wouldn't say it's as bad as East Coast versus West Coast, but you've got the East, especially where I am, you know, which has been traditionally Wawa territory, you know, versus the West, which has been traditionally Sheetz territory. But I'm not going to get into a fist fight over either establishment. I stop at them both, depending, you know, where I'm at.
2: Well, Wawa's getting a good foothold here now, too. There's been some multiple
0: Wawa has been invading us here in the West Virginia area. We have a couple that have opened up, and we haven't had Wawa's here in a while. So high protein, are you snapping into Slim Jims here? Are you big beef jerky guy? Is that what I'm picking up?
1: I usually pack stuff, making sure I have everything I need. But usually either establishment has, you know, kind of the MTO types of things with the different types of egg sandwiches. So usually I'll go that direction.
0: There you go. High-protein diet. Kerry Moyer joining us via phone. All right, let's talk about your takeaways from the Shepherd-Kutztown game. Certainly the weather didn't help Shepherd, but it was the same weather conditions for both teams that saw just a really rainy first half and a 14-6 lead for Kutztown. We're able to expand that lead in times in the second half. Shepherd down got it down to a score once and had an opportunity to do it again, but was unsuccessful on their two-point tries. My perspective going into that game, Kerry, was Kutztown, unless Shepherd plays for a national championship, there's a pretty good chance that Kutztown's going to be the best team they play all season long. And the Rams went into that game with nothing to lose and everything to gain, and I thought had a pretty respectable performance against the Kutztown team that has hammered them the last couple of years. Shepherd can still have a good season. Kutztown, meanwhile, absolutely is playing like the number one team in Super Region 1. So your thoughts on what you saw on Saturday?
1: You said so much there. I could really go on a tear with it. But, no, it was a great game. And, you know, definitely the first half was, you know, rain-drenched and, you know, got to see things change a little bit in the second half. Passing game pretty much non-existent in the first half. Saw a little bit more in the second half. Going into it, though, talked about, you know, all three phases of the game and playing mistake-free football, you know, and, you know, Kutztown does a pretty good job with that, you know, week in, week out, you know, the consistency factor, a couple things there for the Rams, you know, with the special teams and the kicking game, you know, some things to, you know, make sure that they shore up. But, you know, Shepherd did slip out of our top 25 this week. You know, D2 Chuck, our national columnist, Chuck Bittner, and I did a PSAC report show early Sunday morning, and it got, you know, up on our website on Sunday. And we both talked about we thought that they would stay in because of the if there is such a thing, the quality of their loss. But, you know, that said, when you look at my columns out, I put out this morning for this week coming up, there's no change in, you know, my top four, my PSAC power ranking. You know, Kutztown's number one, Shepherd's number two, and I still have, Slippery Rock, sorry, is number two. I still have Shepherd at three and IUP, even though they're ranked higher, at four. And again, you know, that's going into this week. If those teams played head-to-head, you know, who would win? And we talked about on our PSAC report, you know, both Chuck and I talked about, I kind of brought it up and he concurred that, you know, both Kutztown and Shepherd can run the rest of the schedule in the East.

0: opinion.
1: So let me ask you this, Kerry. You brought up Shepard potentially getting back into the national top 25. Where is that mark, in your opinion, to where Shepard can re-enter that ranking inside of the top 25? Is it a big win over Millersville this Saturday can propel them back up? Is it going to Westchester on the road on a Saturday night and beating them on the road? Is that the push that gets them there? Where do you think is that mark? Because looking at the rest of the weigh-in division, you're not going to face a ranked team until probably IUP at the end of the season if you get them in crossover play. Where is that mark for Shepard if they win this game or win this amount of games in a row? It's a comfortable move, and it would be just a misjudgment to not have them in the national top 25.
0: Well, again, I mean, I'll say it publicly. I think they are in the top 25 right now in my mind. And again, now I've seen them play live twice, so you know maybe I have a little bit more to go on. That said, I don't have a crystal ball, and it depends what happens with all the other teams in the top 25. You know, again, we saw a lot of ranked teams lose to unranked teams last week, and it seems like because they beat those ranked teams, they slipped in. Again, so, you know, Shepard realistically probably isn't going to play another ranked team here through the East schedule. So I don't have a crystal ball on that, but, you know, again, at the end of the day, you know, on paper and, you know, rankings and everything else doesn't mean a hill of beans. You got to go out and play every Saturday. And, you know, again, I feel good about the Rams and, you know, the rest of the regular season coming up for them in the PSAC East.
2: Well, let's talk a little bit about the PSAC East. Kerry, this last Saturday was a fascinating look into some of the teams that Shepard's going to be playing over the next couple of weeks. And on one hand, a lot of these teams look deeply flawed. They've been upset or gotten close to upset. They've played tight games against not very good teams. But on the other hand, we've seen all of these teams compete in all of the games that they're playing. I'm looking at, you know, Bloomsburg sneaking out one against Shippensburg last week. Westchester had to score multiple times in the fourth quarter to come back and beat Millersville. Now, Stroudsburg looks really good. Obviously, they had that lopsided victory against Lackawanna. But, you know, Kerry, my perspective on it, again, as a Shepard Rams supporter, is Shepard should be favored in almost every, if not all, of their PSAC East games that they're going to be playing over the next several weeks. But every single one of these teams is dangerous for a very different reason. Is that kind of your read into the situation as well? Because, again, we've seen some pretty wacky score lines from these teams in the East.
0: Every Saturday, is different. The teams that they have coming up, yeah, they're all dangerous because there's a lack of consistency. You know, again, with, you know, Kutztown, they're the most consistent team in the PSAC. Slippery Rock's right there. You know, again, you know, where I have in my power ranking, you know, Shepard, you know, IUP's had some of those struggles, you know, start out like gangbusters and then have some tight games. I mean, having to win in two overtimes down at Westchester. Westchester last week having to score two touchdowns in the fourth quarter to beat Millersville. I mean, it's just the lack of consistency, you know, and it's the who shows up for, you know, a lot of these PSAC teams week in, week out. I mean, there could be a team that, you know, they come out and they're just totally flat. And, you know, next week they come out and it's like, wow, this team should be in the PSAC championship game. So just on the lack of consistency with some of these teams, you don't know what you're going to get week in, week out, so that becomes dangerous.
2: And on the other side of things for the West, are we really starting to see an emergence of Slippery Rock of that as that top team? I mean, they look pretty impressive against Cal. I know that was a competitive game early, but Slippery Rock pulls away and wins that one by 15 late. I mean, each time I look at a Slippery Rock box score, whether it's the one Owens, whether it's J.J. Jordan, there's something there to impress me. I mean, is this a team that's going to start to get closer to Kutztown and that conversation is one of the best teams in the region? And do you think they're the best team in the West right now?
0: Yes and yes. And, you know, Slippery Rock is dangerous. And again, they had to work through some things early in the season. I think, you know, obviously they've settled on DeJuan Owens as QB1. And, you know, he's just an incredible athlete, makes great throws. And, you know, if there's, you know, an opportunity, which we saw last week, you know, he can take off and kill you with some, you know, really great runs as well. J.J. Jordan, you know, whether he's coming out of the backfield, you get the ball to him in space anywhere. I mean, they have two major threats there. The offensive line is a younger offensive line. You know, they kind of gelled in their first game, and they just keep getting better. Yeah, the Slippery Rock's definitely dangerous, and you know, there's no doubt about it. If they stay consistent, stay healthy, all teams have to stay healthy. You know, they're going to be at the top of Super Region 1 along with Kutztown.
1: Well, let's feature the opponent a little bit for Shepherd this Saturday, Cary, in Millersville. New coach brought in Coach Fulmer. It's a legacy hire, started as a quarterback for this Millersville team in the early 2000s. They have some interesting pieces. Bryce Bootler at linebacker, he's one of the better linebackers, I think, in the division. They featured multiple quarterbacks. Their rushing attack has been interesting, I think, this season, too. They've had a couple of guys in Ashby and Hunsinker that's been able to carry the football at solid times at points for this team. Still trying to turn the corner on this program and get them out of probably the cellar, some would say, in the PSAC East. What have you seen from the Marauders, and what can make them dangerous this Saturday for Shepherd?
0: It's a little tough for me because I saw them live against Slippery Rock. I don't know if that's you know, a fair sample with it. You know, Slippery Rock came out and scored touchdowns on 10 consecutive drives. But again, you know, if Shepherd's at the caliber of being at the top of, you know, the PSAC, I expect a similar result. But then again, you know, it's the Rams have to come out and, you know, take care of business. You know, last week, again, it's like, Chuck and I were texting back and forth, you know, as we do on game days, and it's like, you know, Millersville's up. Like I said, Westchester had to score two touchdowns in the fourth quarter to win that game. So, you know, again, Millersville starting to put some things together. Dangerous, you know, if they're clicking on all cylinders. We saw that last week. But, you know, unless something epic happens, I'd see this as a great opportunity for the Rams to just keep fine-tuning things and getting a big W at home.
2: Very good. As always, Cary, where can people check in with their work? I encourage everybody, whether it's a part of their Friday evening or Saturday morning before they enjoy a weekend full of college football, including Division II football, to check in with the work that you and Chuck do. Where can people find it?
0: Sure, d2football.com, and that's, you know, there's a PSAC column there that has all of my stuff. It has our PSAC reports, and, you know, Chuck and I did one on Sunday, so that's a little hour-long show that you can watch. The replay's available, and my columns are there, so d2football.com, and if you're on X, old-school Twitter, for those who still call it that, at Cary Moyer, at CaryMoyer.
2: Very good. Cary, always a pleasure to catch up with you. We'll talk to you next week. Thanks for the time.
0: Nope, absolutely. Sounds good.
2: All right, very good. Cary Moyer of D2Football.com does a great job covering the PSAC, and always great when we get to see him out in public, as we got to this past Saturday with Kutztown. And you don't have much of a technique when it goes dead. You feel like one of those guys that you let those sheet stops be one of the cheat days for you, and then you just kind of go inside and you ruminate, and you're like, what's speaking to me today? Is that a fair statement?
1: You know, it just really depends. I've tried to cut back on the old tried and true, which is me getting a big old chunk of the cookie dough bites and knock it out in the van for about an hour. But I've tried to limit that and get a little bit better about it. But usually I'll try and get something sort of proteiny. I've really settled in on getting the pepperoni roll and like a bag of baked chips of some variety, right, and just have that.
2: Now, and in fairness to you, like, there is some nutritional value. Even if you're going like crazy, like cheat, whatever, there's always some nutritional value behind something that you buy at Sheetz. I'm a complete opposite. It's always just straight garbage that I'm buying over here. And it's always really good, don't get me wrong. I think the patented Luke Wiggs Shepherd Saturday game day breakfast is either a bottle of Coke and a bottle of ginger ale and a bag of Utz, like, ruffled chips. So, you know, it's not like I'm doing much better over here. But it astounds me at times, your ability to take down these calories and the sugar in the AM, sometimes rip a nap, and then do just a fantastic job. And then you're the one that drives us home. You know, so
1: you gotta keep the energy high somehow. You gotta do it in some way.
2: So if anybody wants to hit us with their favorite gas station thoughts in terms of filling up snacks, that's one of the things you need to understand about broadcasters. We know our way around a Sheetz hot dog. We've all been there. We've all done that. We've all loaded up on way too much calories on a Friday night or a Saturday night at like 10 o'clock, knowing that we have another 2 hours left to drive home. And the only thing that's going to get us there is about a 1,500 calorie bomb from an MTO or something like that.
1: Sometimes you just got to accept it and move on.
2: Absolutely.
1: You got to do what you got to do to keep it moving.
2: That's the lifestyle. 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We've got a break to take. We'll turn to Major League Baseball when we return. Keep it here.
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2: Or you can text us 304-263-4321. Again, the number to text 304-263-4321 because we would love to hear from you. Just out of curiosity, I asked this question to Parker Stone and it was a resounding no during the break. Did anybody else see the clips of former Steeler head coach and now what, NFL analyst Mike Tomlin, who unveiled earlier last week that he had spent over a decade building the same Minecraft world and then gave a tour of said Minecraft world yesterday? I can't be the only one that saw clips from that. Please, world, weigh in on the text line, 304-263-4321.
3: He must have been very active doing that in January when the Steelers missed the playoffs.
2: I was about to say,
3: they got eliminated from the playoffs
2: every year. If you're the Steelers and you're thinking to yourself, he's built this, and it's like a thriving metropolis with a baseball field and a football field and all kinds of luxury high-rises. It's like, brother, what were you doing while you were going 8-8 every year? Obviously, we know what you were doing, you know?
3: It's building its metropolis.
2: Well, you know, this guy was just adding a third apartment complex while Antonio Brown was having one of 15 crash outs.
3: And just think, he was doing this all while dealing with the head cases of Antonio Brown, Le'Veon Bell, and to an extent, lesser of the time, but known head case at points in his career, Ben Roethlisberger. So yeah,
2: that's
3: great.
2: I just thought that was funny yesterday. All right, let's talk Major League Baseball. One of these series is going to a game three today. The other are done. We'll start with, let's save Phillies Braves for last, even though it was the first game yesterday. The White Sox, for just the second time, Parker Stone, since 1917, have won a playoff series. The Chicago White Sox win 7-3 yesterday. The Astros again tried to go with the weird opener thing. That didn't work. The White Sox scored 4 runs in the first inning. And Sean Burke, who I talked a little bit about yesterday, didn't really need to pitch that well in this game for Chicago to still win. He only goes 4 innings. They go to the bullpen. Eric Fetty, of all people, comes in and slams the door. How old is Eric Fetty? He's 33. I honestly thought he would be older than that. And the White Sox are moving on. They've got the Pope on their side, baby. And they... needless to say, this Astros team was bang average. They're 81-81, and they played like a bang average team in both of these games as a team that did not have enough star power to win, but just had enough star power to get there. And I don't know, man, the White Sox are a pretty good story.
3: Yeah, it's been fun to see a team that probably a lot of people going into the season thought was going to be a bottom 3-4 team in baseball really emerge and have a lot of talent break out into itself. This guys out of the series, Kyle Teal, has a nice performance, 2 hits on 5 at bats. He struck out 3 times, but he saved the day with those 2 hits. Cam Meredith was the big hero in this one with the home run late in the game and really pushed things out. But you had multiple guys that have stepped up not only for this season, but have stepped up in this series. Tristan Peters was a surprise all-star guy, and he was able to make contributions in this series. Andrew Benintendi was able to do something in this series. And you had multiple guys step up. Brenton Doyle came in. Once again, he played center in this game, and he got a hit in his only at-bat. So you had multiple guys step up for the White Sox, and it's one of the good feel-good stories in baseball this year, seeing this team rise from a very, very bad baseball team removed from a year ago to now a team that is going to play in the ALDS. I'm glad the entirety of the AL West is out of the playoffs because, truth be told, I don't think anybody from the AL West deserved to go to the playoffs this year because everyone was mediocre at best, and I'm glad that we're just done with the AL West at this point. Just bad managing, I think, in this one from Houston, too. Hunter Brown got knocked out before the end of the first, and then they went bullpen game again, and it blew up in their face. So the Astros did not deserve to be a postseason team, and I'm glad they're done.
2: And I'll say this for the White Sox. You know, you're not going to be a favorite in the series against Cleveland, but wouldn't you rather play Cleveland than play Tampa in the second round?
3: Easily.
2: I mean, it's a divisional team. It's a team that you played a bunch of series against in the regular season. There's no reason why this can't continue another chapter for Chicago.
3: No, I certainly can. I mean, you've got an in-division matchup. You've got a matchup that I think the White Sox can win, as opposed to the Rays, where I think they'd be probably not as favored near as much

0: as they would be against the Guardians, who they traded back and forth with for the division lead a good portion of the year. So it should be a good ALDS between those two clubs.
1: Let's talk Yankees and Red Sox. The Yankees win, out hit Boston 14-4. They win this game 9-2. And again, it was another one where Sonny Gray gave Boston a chance to compete early, but at this point in his career ran out of gas late. Max Fried outpitched him. And then the Yankees put up a six spot in the sixth inning in this game. Cody Bellinger homers in this one. They get two as a team. The other was hit by Luis Garcia Jr. Really, my takeaway from this is disappointment from a Boston point of things.
0: There was a bad Adley Rutschman error in this game.
1: There was a throwing error, and he's now 0-7 in his postseason career, 0-5 with Baltimore, and 0-2 now with these two games with Boston. You came into the series against New York saying that you had a lot of left-handed pitching, and that's exactly what you needed to beat the Yankees in a series, and then you proceeded to give up 18 runs over two games. You know, that is not the showing. Obviously, you know, you want to be moving on, you want to whatever, but the fact that Boston didn't compete in either of these two games is bad. And as far as the Yankees are concerned, what New York needs is an offense that can hit the long ball 1-9 and an ace to build around. They have Schlittler, and they have power in this lineup, and that is more than enough for the Yankees to win, and we've seen it in the past.
0: It's just with Boston, I just don't think they had the firepower in the batting order to compete with the Yankees. When you look at that batting order, I mean, the only guys that I would be afraid to pitch to out of this lineup is Wilson Contreras, and maybe like William Abreu, and that's it. No one else in this batting order really scares me at this point in their career. And Boston's bats really betrayed them in this one. You weren't able to hit. You weren't able to execute in this game to really at any point. It was already ballooned up to an 8-1 lead after six innings. So at that point, the game's done. You bring in Garrett Crochet out of the pen. He can't even get through a third inning and gets four earned. Whitlock gets touched up and gives up three. It was just a falling apart for the Red Sox in this one. And just think, this Yankees team is playing like this, and they don't even have Aaron Judge in their lineup. Now, I don't know if he's going to be able to come back at some point in the postseason. I think that's going to be important for New York. If they can get him back, that's a massive boost, obviously. But still, this batting order is performing extremely well. Rice had an okay game in this one. Bellinger stepped up with a couple of hits. Luis Garcia, who's proven to be a really nice addition from the trade deadline, he got three hits in this one for New York. Jazz Chisholm had a couple of hits. Trent Grisham had a couple of hits. Lombard and Jones, your young guys, are contributing too in this lineup. New York's looking really good. And I think that series with Tampa, I don't know if I'm going to say I'm going to favor the Yankees in it, but it's going to be a number that's probably closer than probably a lot of people anticipate.
1: The problem for the Yankees in that series is because what he pitched on Wednesday, Schlittler can only go, well, can he go twice in that series? Because it's a 5-game series. If he can go twice, give me the Yankees to win it. So he can't come back. So he pitched on Wednesday, Thursday, Friday, Saturday, Sunday. So he can come back on Monday. If he pitches twice in that series, they're going to win that series. I'm right there with you.
0: Also, I just don't trust the Rays as much as probably I should in winning a series like this. The Rays are your typical very good regular season team. Does not do well in the postseason.
1: Yeah, unless they're going to come up with another Randy Arozarena-type performance. I agree with you. The one series that ended in the National League, the Padres eliminate the Cubs in two games. 4-1 was the final score last night. Really a situation of probably more talent and a little bit more experience in the postseason in that Padres dugout. Of all the people to homer in this game, Gavin Sheets hits a pinch hit two-run home run late in the game. Both starters didn't get past the fourth inning. That was kind of strange. And it comes down to this for the Cubs. And again, I'm a Cardinal guy. I don't like the city of Chicago, so I'm biased when I say this. But Pete Crow Armstrong did not get a hit this entire series. Bregman was terrible in this series. You know, your guys have to step up and win. When the Cubs won in 2016, it was because Chris Bryant and Anthony Rizzo showed up in moments. This team does not have guys that can do that yet. Pete Crow Armstrong is a great aggregator, and he was the best player in the National League offensively in the regular season and defensively, arguably, as well. But you see in series that matter, him continually drop the ball, literally and figuratively. And he did again in this series. You can put Bregman in that list as well. It doesn't mean that this Chicago team can't win with this core at some point, but they prove that they do not have what it takes to win right now.
0: No, you really only had good batting performances this series from Seiya Suzuki and Nico Horner. Outside of that, I think everybody was very underwhelming at the plate for the Cubs. And this Padres team, I don't know how they're going to do against the Brewers, but man, I think they've got a shot.
1: Sure.
0: I think they've got a shot. When this Padres team plays to their strengths and you have guys who can hit the ball, if Tatis is on that day, if Machado's on that day, if Merrill's on that day, if Bogarts is on that day, if you got those four guys and contributors, whether it's Austin Hayes at a DH, Cronenworth, Ty France, if you have guys who can contribute with those core four, who have three out of those four guys have good games, because this Padres team is arguably the best bullpen in baseball. If you're able to keep games close and use that bullpen to your advantage, I think you've got probably the best three-run set of guys in the bullpen going from Jason Adam, Adrian Morahone, and Mason Miller. That is a three-headed horse of death going for teams in the postseason. So if you can keep games close with Milwaukee, I think the Padres have a shot to pull the upset in this one. You're going to see some really good pitching in those series too, so get ready for that. Padres-Brewers is going to be a very excellent pitching series, and I'm interested to see who San Diego is going to throw game one against Mizorowski. So I really am going to be excited to see what the pitchers do for both San Diego and Milwaukee in that series.
1: And lastly, let's go to game three today for the Phillies and the Braves. Weird one yesterday for the Phillies to win in 10. Bryce Harper makes a horrific defensive play, but makes up for it with a home run later. And then you also get the late home run from Alec Boehm in this game as well. So the Phillies did what they needed to do to force game three. This is not official because neither team has put out their starting pitcher, but we expect it to be Grant Holmes for Atlanta. And then it's an interesting decision for Philly. It would be Aaron Nola's turn, but Zach Wheeler could also come back on short rest.
0: I would pitch Zach Wheeler on short rest.
1: I think I would too. And then Holmes is just kind of the best that the Braves can do. So I would expect him to come into this game saying, hey, give us three innings of hell, and then we'll go to the bullpen. And if that's what Atlanta's going to do, then I think Philadelphia's going to win this game.
0: Yeah, I think that it's going to be close either way. I'm going to favor Atlanta slightly to win today just because you're at home, and I think the 1-9 in the batting order is, like, consistency-wise, I think it's better for Atlanta. Now, if you get a boom day for that Phillies offensive order, then I would probably swing the pendulum in favor of Philadelphia, but I'm going to take the consistency pick here and go with the Braves.
1: All right, there you go. Hey, one more note. I don't know if you saw, but Arike Ogunbowale set the WNBA playoff single-game scoring record yesterday.
0: Oh, wow.
1: 45 points to force Game 3 against the Valkyries. Wanted to mention that before we get out of here, because I know the WNBA postseason is starting to heat up, but I saw some people talking online about it. Game 3 in that game. Between the Wings and the Valkyries, I believe, is today. But don't hold me to that. More coverage at ESPN's website. All right, that's going to do it for us, this edition of Panhandle Sports Live. If you missed any or part of today's show, you can find it podcasted on our Panhandle News Network Spotify page. And stay tuned through the top of the hour because Panhandle Live is coming up next. Also, a reminder, the Ernie McCook Show is going to be live tonight for Potomac Ridge Brewing on 95.9 The Big Dog at 7:30. For Parker Stone, I've been Luke Wiggs. We'll see you.

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1: Praising the passengers who prevented a disaster in flight. I'm Dave Anthony, Fox News.
2: We could be sitting today in a 9/11 tragedy, you know, with bodies scattered in the desert. And they did because of the courage of these people.
1: Israeli Prime Minister Benjamin Netanyahu just told Fox the co-pilot who stabbed the captain and tried to crash the fly Dubai flight to Tel Aviv yesterday is from Oman and is under a terror investigation.
2: We know that he underwent Islamist radical indoctrination. That appears to be something we're gathering from the information, his personal information.
1: Now he's in custody after passengers intervened and stopped him. The injured pilot's in stable condition at a hospital. Two people are dead, two injured after a medevac helicopter crash near Catalina Island off California's coast last night. Another still missing, being searched for at sea. Krista Pike is still alive, but she wasn't supposed to be. The convicted murderer survived two injections that were supposed to be lethal last night in Tennessee.
3: Krista Gil Pike continued to blink on and off. She was smiling. She let out a couple of laughs during this process. I saw a tear roll down her right eye. And then she said, one spot is really throbbing.
1: Will Puckett was a media witness. Pike is now in a hospital. Tennessee's governor wants an investigation, postponing the next planned execution. The State Department of Corrections says they followed every step of the protocol. President Trump will hit the road today, trying to help Republicans keep control of Congress in the November elections.
4: The president kicking off his 32-day blitz in the Lone Star State. He's heading to the Peterbilt Motors factory in Denton today, where he'll be highlighting what he argues is a manufacturing boom.
1: Fox's Jackie Hunrick at the White House. After Texas, the president will hold a rally in Oklahoma. In a new AP poll, just 17% approve of the president's handling of the economy. And in a close Senate race in Michigan, a Fox News poll gives progressive Democrat Abdul El-Sayed a one-point lead over Republican Mike Rogers among likely voters. 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
1: The War Department is no longer woke, Secretary Pete Hegseth said in a State of the Force speech in Virginia. He says warrior ethos is the focus and the clowns are out and the cowboys are in.
8: The number crunchers say we fired 10% of the generals and admirals across the force. And that number sounds about right.
1: And Hegseth says he's reduced military leadership by another 10%. Elon Musk is going to work at the Pentagon. The Tesla and SpaceX founder, who also led the controversial Doge government cutbacks, will lead a project to study the future of warfare.
9: The goal of Project Meridian, according to the Department of War, identifying the capabilities required to achieve absolute technological dominance on the next generation battlefield. The project will run for 120 days and culminate in an unclassified public report of its recommendations. Also leading the project, former House Speaker Newt Gingrich and defense tech billionaire Palmer Luckey. SpaceX and Luckey's Anduril already do business with the Pentagon, raising potential conflict of interest questions as they help identify future military needs. Lillian Wu, Fox News.
1: There's a new report from the Massachusetts Attorney General on priest sexual abuse.
10: The report is the result of a 7-year investigation and shows that more than 270 Catholic clerics sexually abused nearly 1,000 children in Fall River, Springfield, and Worcester, and that most of the abuse happened before 2002. The AG's office is calling on lawmakers to eliminate the statute of limitations for abuse civil claims. The Diocese of Worcester says it will study the report to see what improvements can be made. Fall River's bishop issued an apology to abuse survivors, and Springfield's bishop called the report, quote, humbling. Tanya J. Powers, Fox News.
1: A new unemployment report shows a very slight drop in first-time claims last week, down to 197,000. Tomorrow we'll get the monthly report detailing September's hiring and the new unemployment rate. On Wall Street, stock futures are rising. I'm Dave Anthony. This is Fox News.
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0: Forecast. Today will bring partly sunny skies and very warm temperatures with a high of 87. Tonight, expect partly cloudy conditions with a low of 58. Tomorrow, there will be some sunshine initially, followed by increasing clouds. It will be very warm and humid with a passing shower possible in the afternoon. The high will reach 87 degrees with your Panhandle News Network forecast. I'm meteorologist Joe Lundberg.
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2: 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Again, 304-263-4321 is our number to text. And I had to chuckle, Marsh Kovalik to my right. I'm Luke Wiggs, because the very last text we got was during Panhandle Sports Live, and it was someone that was breaking down last night's episode of Survivor with Parker Stone, which includes, from what we understand, the first ever contestant from the state of West Virginia.
3: Right.
2: He's from Charlestown.
3: Yes.
2: And apparently, not her, but a different individual and a completely unrelated challenge last night cut off a portion of their thumb. So the very last text in our text line that made me chuckle because I opened it to see if we'd gotten any other text was a texter saying, "And the doctor put the thumb in his pocket." So, you know, we'll take text of any kind, 304-263-4321.
3: Even that. Well, I'm glad it wasn't Maggie.
2: Yeah, absolutely.
3: Everyone's following her progress and doesn't involve anything about her thumbs. So that's
2: still
3: awesome.
2: Has all the digits.
3: Yes. So moving on, I don't know how you transitioned from that.
2: I set you up for failure there.
3: You sure did. From the city of Martinsburg, joining us, Mayor Kevin Knowles and city manager Andy Blake. Good morning.
4: Two thumbs up.
3: Love it.
5: Survivors.
3: And the mayor survived his time on the stage. How was your experience?
4: You know, it was a wonderful experience. I encourage anybody that has any way to either donate or fund the arts or the Apollo to go down and see how it really works, because it was an eye-opener for me, you know, being in the position as mayor and watching how things are being done and with the lowest resources that they have. And the show was fabulous. It went off great. And according to everybody, I did okay. I mean, in my book, I thought I did very well.
3: And awesome.
2: You never froze up, then that's what matters,
4: no,
2: right?
4: No, yeah. And I didn't leave any, as you would say, any dead airspace. So we were able to get through it all. But it was a wonderful experience. Would I do it again? If you had asked me during it, I'd tell you no. But right now, I said, you know, maybe I would.
3: You're part of the family now. Like, they'll be like, we need a guy who looks just like the mayor. Let's call him and see if he's got a few weeks to devote to this. Well, wanted to get to a little bit of serious news. In September, the president signed Executive Order 14-428. It officially revokes an executive order out of 2009 during the Obama administration that had managed the Chesapeake Bay protection and restoration efforts. In their announcement from the administration, it was saying that it targets rain taxes. A lot of talk about MS4. Does it or does it not change municipal permit obligations under the Clean Water Act? Will it change stormwater management efforts, MS4, rainwater taxes? Andy Blake.
6: Good morning.
3: Good morning.
6: So we're still processing this executive order. Essentially, the executive order directed the EPA to work with states and local governments to reduce the reliance upon stormwater management fees or rain tax or whatever you want to call it today. Here's the issue with the executive order and where we're trying to find a little bit more clarification from the EPA and others. It does not eliminate or repeal the Clean Water Act. It does not eliminate our current NPDES permit. It does not eliminate our utility. It does not eliminate any of the underlying requirements that are required to comply with the MS4 program. We have received no clarification.

0: communication or any other additional information from the EPA regarding this executive order or how they intend to implement it, if anything, but the underlying enabling legislation of the Clean Water Act is unaffected by the executive order. I think that there's already other groups, et cetera, that are already starting to challenge this executive order. So I think that right now we're just kind of in a hold pattern to see what happens. Maybe this is a sign of changing federal policy that leads to other congressional action. But as of right now, it's the status quo for the city of Martinsburg.
1: The summary says the new executive order directs federal agencies to shift their financial support away from administrative oversight and instead fund direct on-the-ground restoration projects that yield measurable water quality improvements. Could that mean that if the letter of that particular part of that executive order is followed, that money could come to a town like Martinsburg to help with some of the aging infrastructure?
0: Well, we're still waiting for the check, and we'll accept it at any time. I mean, like I say, so far we have gotten no guidance whatsoever from any federal or state regulatory agencies regarding this. There's no question that it's caused a little bit of confusion because there were some headlines the next day that said the president got rid of stormwater fees or rain taxes. And that's just not the case as it stands. Again, if the executive order starts priming the pump for federal policy changes, then so be it. We'll wait for that directive. But as of right now, we are still under obligation under both federal law, state law, NPDES permits, and regulatory requirements to maintain a stormwater program, and it has to be adequately staffed and funded.
2: There you go. Let me ask you guys about a different federal agency. I mean, we're still a couple of months removed now from the flooding in downtown, and I know that you guys were, amalgamating and estimating damage and trying to potentially get some support from FEMA. Any update on that?
3: Well, currently we have not heard back from FEMA. Is that correct, Danny?
0: We've heard back from the state, from FEMA, that the city did not reach the threshold needed for damages and that FEMA will not be providing any individual assistance to the city of Martinsburg at this point. So we appreciate everybody who filled out the surveys, but we got an email yesterday saying that we do not meet the threshold and that while it doesn't, make anybody's individual damages less relevant or that it just does not meet the threshold for FEMA. And, I said this a few months ago about flood insurance and the importance of flood insurance, that we can't always rely upon FEMA to come in with a white horse and save us. And this is one of those situations, unfortunately. And we have tried and we have talked to the state. We've talked to our representatives. It just doesn't, because there's such a micro area. And I think I said the threshold occasionally or before it was around 650. Well, it turns out to be about 1.6 million after clarification. And I think the surveys that were filled out had about $650,000. Now, I'm not saying that that was all the damage, that was the surveys. And
1: because not everyone filled out a survey.
0: And that's been something that I've absolutely, and the mayor has absolutely been saying, who does the damage reports?
3: Yeah.
0: And if you're relying upon individuals to do damage reports at a time where, you have elderly people, you have people that might not have technology, you might have people that, I always say, well, if we have a disaster and the electric goes out and you don't have technology. So we've done some follow-up conversations with how in the future of how to make this better, but this is currently the way the State Emergency Management Agency addresses preliminary damage reports.
3: Yeah, and we've been working very, very hard on trying to find different ways to find some relief, because we understand that a lot of people were hurt, financially and property-wise, and we want to do whatever we can to find out what we can do to help, whether currently or in the future. But it's very, very tough when you don't have, FEMA on your side, and when you don't have support from, I don't think we had, I'm going to say it, and we really didn't have any support from the state.
0: And, the city, what makes the city just does not have the legal or funding mechanisms to do individual grant assistance. That's not what is set up for it. That's why there's an entire mechanism of FEMA. If FEMA's philosophy is changing, that's fine. Let's talk about that. But then you're going to have to end up starting to give the flow money down, money to the states and to the localities in order to do disaster relief. But that's not currently how the system is right now. And there's just there's no mechanism whatsoever, or funding mechanism, or administrative funding mechanism, or grant administration in order for the city to do individual grant relief for emergencies, especially, you know, the sad reality is, and 2 weeks from now, it could happen again.
1: And there's no appetite. I know in previous years, there were funding grants for improving someone's fascia, you know, their porch, you know, the outside, outward facing. Is there any kind of funding, since you guys are probably like, okay, now we're realizing it's all on us, any way to mitigate the potential blight that could come from something like this if someone is, you know, run out of their home because of mold, et cetera?
3: Well, I mean, that's we've been talking a lot of different scenarios, and, you know, sometimes you have to think outside the box to be able to bring something to the table, and those conversations are going on all the time. I mean, between myself and Andy and other people at City Hall, and even individuals within the community, you know, we're communicating back and forth. We're not talking to people. People are talking to us, and we're trying to find if there is, there may not be an answer, but we're doing everything we can to try to find the best way through it.
2: Let's end on a good note before we let you guys out of here. Fall Food Fest happening this Saturday, pretty fired up for. And, of course, I know Main Street Martinsburg has been kind of leading up to that, celebrating downtown Martinsburg Restaurant Week. What do people need to know about the Saturday? I imagine there's going to be some roads closed.
3: Well, definitely roads closed. And I think you can find that on our website, that you can find out which roads are going to be closed. And you have also, you know, the farmers market will still be going on downtown, so you'll be able to still get the things that are going on down there without the festival. And it's going to be another great event. I mean, Main Street and Robbie, they put on a wonderful event. And this has always been a very successful. I believe there's 3 bands being played down there. So there's going to be some great music, great food. And I understand they're going to have a stand there that you can watch all the football games too. So if you want to watch football and eat and have a couple beers and listen to some good music, downtown Martinsburg is the place to be.
2: Sounds great to me. Our guest this morning from the city of Martinsburg, Mayor Kevin Knoll, City Manager Andy Blake as well. Gentlemen, as always, we appreciate you coming in and giving us the time.
3: Thank you.
2: Absolutely. Thanks. Got to break the take. We'll continue the show in just a moment. It's Panhandle Live.
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0: the bipartisan bill that just went through the Senate that I am sort of leading a myriad of AGs on supporting is the most important piece of legislation for college athletics in all of our lifetime. And all of the legal problems that you see involving the NCAA and these colleges essentially get solved once this bill gets passed. And so what we are living in is a world without rules, basically, right now. And what this bill does is add a set of guidelines that will allow us to move forward, that every season isn't mired in, you know, 10 or 12 lawsuits that are nationwide that determine whether or not these kids can play. It's not fair to the kids. It's not fair to the fans. It's not fair to the schools. It's not fair to the NCAA. And in that world, things that we love start to wither away. And I think this is this bill, this really, really important bill that Senator Schmidt and Senator Cruz spearheaded will get us out of this cycle of lunacy that is, like I said before, bad for all of the parties involved.
1: Now, you mentioned conversations you're having with other attorneys general, I should say. We had U.S. Senator Shelley Moore Capito on this program yesterday, and she highlighted just really unprecedented in 2026 the bipartisan support. I believe it had 77 votes as it made its way through the Senate. She was expecting similar support in the House as well. That's a great argument for sports being one of the last bastions of American freedom, right? Bipartisan support in unprecedented ways in 2026 behind a bill that is trying to fix college sports.
0: Yeah, and kudos to Senator Capito. Yesterday, they announced the framework of a bipartisan permitting reform bill. You know, we're sort of changing topics here, but she did unbelievable work getting what is probably the most important bill, period, not just for West Virginia, but for American consumers, American energy dominance, and national security. Again, that's been passed in the last 35 years. And again, it was a bipartisan agreement, and it really shows that when these senators are willing to take a step back and do what's right for the country and put politics aside, these big, necessary bills can get passed. And that bill, you know, are there things in there that I don't particularly like? Sure there are. But there's so much in there that's so good for us that it is going to reframe and change the way that our energy industry in this country works, and it's going to put us on an equal footing with our foes. And just huge kudos to her and to everybody that's in the House of Delegates, or the House in Washington. When this bill passes, vote on it and pass it today, because America needs it.
2: Our guest this morning, West Virginia Attorney General J.B. McCuskey. I'm going to ask you to kind of turn on a dime. One of the things you've done is join.
0: I'm a legal nerd.
2: You have joined a coalition of 20 states that are alerting the National Security Council about FDA-approved drugs being exploited by a Chinese supply chain. So two questions. You know, how much weight does an alert from a 20-state coalition have, and what is the big concern? Because I imagine if drugs are coming from China, they're probably a little more, cost-effective, right?
0: Yes. So you have highlighted the two main interests there. So mostly what this involves right now is GLP-1. And what we found is that in many respects, these drugs can be a miracle for people that have struggled with their weight, struggled with diabetes, et cetera. We found that, you know, they're helping to cure cancer, and they work really well for substance abuse disorder. These drugs, because of their efficacy, are also very, very expensive. And they're really, really, there's a huge demand for them in the marketplace. And anytime there's a huge demand for anything in this country, China will try to sell us cheap knockoffs. And our health is too important to place in the hands of unregulated Chinese cheap knockoffs. And so what we're talking about here is getting the FDA to sort of rein in their procedures to make sure that if these drugs are coming in from China, that they have the same rigorous oversight that the drugs that are made in the United States are. And so what a consumer needs to understand, especially in the world of drugs, is that if something seems too cheap to be true, it probably is. And so

0: don't play around with your health and try to find a really good deal on a drug you might need. Make sure you're dealing with licensed professionals that have American oversight. And that's what we're asking the FDA to meet us halfway to do.
1: Any chance you know what percentage of the GLP-1 supply is what you're describing, what's coming from China? And I mean, another question I guess to ask is, do we have any idea what percentage of Americans are actually currently using those drugs? Because it seems as though that number's rising all the time.
0: Yeah, the percentage of Americans that are on GLP-1s, period, is sort of astronomical. I think the last time I saw data on that, it was over a third of all Americans are using these drugs now. And they're, you know, they're changing the way that consumers act, right? You see all of the restaurants in the entire country creating GLP-1 friendly menu items, which I don't think I've ever seen a drug cause an entire segment of our economy to change the way it markets itself, because people are eating less and people are trying to be healthy. And that is so good for our country, especially here in West Virginia, where we know we have a lot of sort of societal health problems. The amount of those drugs that are Chinese, I don't know the answer to, but I do know that in this instance, price actually usually dictates. And so if you can go on the website, there's all kinds of rebates and things you can do through Lilly Direct and through the companies that make these drugs. And that's really the gold standard, right, is to get a doctor's prescription and to get your prescription filled at the pharmacy. But at the same time, we also understand that these drugs are astronomically expensive, way more expensive than I think they should be. And getting a good deal should not be something that any consumer is putting ahead of their health.
1: West Virginia Attorney General J.B. McCuskey has been our guest this morning. Sir, as always, we appreciate that we covered a lot of ground with you. And as always, we appreciate you giving us the time.
0: Yeah. And again, I cannot overstate how important this permitting reform bill is. The system is broken. We can't build power generation right now, and this bill will fix that problem forever. And I'm just super grateful for Senator Capito and her colleagues, and looking forward to the fight to make sure it gets across the line.
1: Very good. As always, thanks for joining us, sir.
0: All right. Thanks, guys. You have a great day.
2: You too.
1: Absolutely. You as well. Again, West Virginia Attorney General J.B. McCuskey, our guest this morning. Always great to get his perspective. Wanted to go to the text line really quickly. A texter pointed out in other news, Governor Patrick Morrisey admits the nuclear campus isn't coming to West Virginia. We've been covering that a little bit this week. Metro News has a lot. Hoppy writes more in his commentary today. T.J. Meadows has opinions on that. Brad McElhaney has reporting on that. You're 100% right, texter. While we might not be able to get into it in detail today, talk line absolutely will. There's a lot of coverage at WVMetroNews.com.
2: So watch the space.
1: Yeah. It really all boils down to messaging issues again, which kind of, to me, seems to be a reoccurring theme. But again, they'll talk about all of that and more on today's edition of Metro News Talk Line. And in case I don't get the chance to mention it later, because we have a lot of guests to get to still on the show, Stephen Allen Adams will lead off the show. I know he'll talk about this from Ogden newspapers. Hoppy Kirchhoff, who of course has the commentary, is on Talk Line today at 11:06. So
2: we Hoppy Thursday.
1: Get our Hoppy Thursdays out of the way here early. And then, of course, Eric Nelson, Revenue Secretary, will stop by at 11:33 because it's the first of the month. And he'll take a look at some state revenue numbers. Reach the bottom of the hour, break to take. We'll come back with more Panhandle Live in just a couple of moments. Keep it here.
3: West Virginia Metro News, I'm Jeff Jenkins. State police are in charge of an investigation into a fatal officer-involved shooting last night in Parkersburg. Parkersburg police say they responded to a residence on 11th Avenue at about 9:20. When they arrived, a man was outside the home holding a long gun and refusing to put it down. It's alleged he aimed it at officers. He was shot and killed. A name has not been released. Arraignment for a former WVU football player.
4: Former Mountaineer football great Noel Devines pled not guilty to felony strangulation and misdemeanor charges of domestic battery, unlawful restraint, and stalking in Mon County Circuit Court. The charges stem from a September 12th incident where Devine attacked a girlfriend at a Morgantown sports bar for failing to respond to text messages. Devine has another hearing set for November 2nd. The trial is scheduled to start November 10th. I'm Mike Nolting for WVMetroNews.com.
3: Devine was indicted by a Montague County grand jury less than a week after the charges were filed. An upcoming meeting of the Clay County grand jury will consider the case of James Neal. A magistrate forwarded the charges following a preliminary hearing on Wednesday. Neal was allegedly high on drugs when he went off of Route 16 on August 22nd in Clay County and slammed into a parked front end loader. His sons, 7 and 13, were riding in the SUV with their dad and died of the injuries they suffered. Another boy was critically injured. 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
3: Just starting to get some information from Marshall County this morning where three people are dead. Sheriff's deputies say they arrived at a residence on Middle Grave Creek Road early this morning. A man had a gun and fired at deputies. A deputy returned fire and killed that man. Then deputies went inside the home and found what they believe are two murder victims. An investigation is underway this morning. No names have been released. From the Metro News Anchor Desk, I'm Jeff Jenkins.
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1: Welcome back to the show. It's Panhandle Live with you until the top of the hour. Dave and TJ will be taking over momentarily, but the show rolls on. Marsha Kavalik to my right. I am Luke Wiggs, and Marsha, we're pleased to be joined by our next guest via phone.
2: Of course, the Valley Link transmission line expansion has been in the news. We've talked about it a good deal. Recently, there has been a Rex Repass poll related to it, and here to break it down for us is a Jefferson County resident who leads a volunteer coalition of farmers and residents who are opposed to Valley Link, and that is Dan McGinn. Did I pronounce your name all right, sir?
16: You did. Good morning.
2: Good morning, sir. Thanks for being on with us. So did you guys request this poll be done by Rex Repass?
16: Yes, we're just a group of neighbors and farmers and regular folks in Jefferson County. And, you know, to set the scene for your listeners, you know, we're taking on a coalition of four multi-billion-dollar utility companies who formed a group to create Valley Link. they're working.

0: essentially on behalf of the AI data center industry, because this is about delivering energy into Loudoun County data centers. And then ultimately, you know, it's in Loudoun County where the benefit goes. That's the richest county in America. And then behind that, they have the right of eminent domain. So you can't have a greater David and Goliath fight than this. So we wanted to show the breadth and depth of views on this. And as the poll shows, people are passionately against Valley Link.
1: Well, what are some of the numbers that stand out to you as a result of this poll? Obviously, the biggest one would be over 70% responded in opposition to the Valley Link transmission line. But, you know, what specifically stood out to you when you looked at the data from this poll?
0: Well, the data is a reflection. We say Rex, who has been polling in West Virginia for 45 years, has done over 500 projects in the state. So there's no question about his experience and credibility. And Rex makes the point that his message to Valley Link would be, "This, you don't have a PR problem here. This is not a packaging or messaging or marketing problem. You have a problem with the substance. This is a 260-mile-long swath of land. They're going to bulldoze through West Virginia, over 6,000 acres. They're going to build the most powerful power line in the country, 765 kilovolts. It's going to slice through our state to take the power, not for West Virginia, but into Loudoun County, and we're going to pay for it. So we're going to pay billions of dollars and give up 6,000 acres of farms and fields and forest and wetlands. So when you put this in front of people, it's not surprising that over 70% say it's unfair to require rural landowners in West Virginia to give up their land. And the conclusion that everybody reaches is, they need to go back to the drawing board and start over, and two-thirds of the public say that for sure.
2: So this poll surveyed individuals in 20 counties through which the Valley Link might traverse, beginning in Putnam County, continuing through Jefferson County here in the Eastern Panhandle. And so hit us with some of the other notable responses and the way that they the questions were asked to folks.
0: Well, so what we're trying to demonstrate here is, do you have a sense, you know, when you understand what they're trying to do? You know, we're saying to folks, do you think they should take our farmland away for a project like this? And understand, again, for your listeners, this was not a case where we went into it saying we just want to, you know, manipulate this survey or tilt it so that we can get the results we wanted. We wanted to be sure. So we tested the messages that Valley Link put out. They have a message that West Virginia spent generations producing energy for America, and Valley Link allows West Virginia to remain an energy state, not just by producing electricity, but by becoming a critical part of the infrastructure. So we said, how does that work as a message for you? And it's 72% saying, no, that doesn't work. You can't use that message to justify the damage. We tested another Valley Link message. It would be too costly and take too long for Valley Link planners to go back to the drawing board. Again, by 66-34 margin, people reject that message. So across the board, here's the problem for Valley Link. Only about 60% of people know much about Valley Link right now. You got about just less than 40% don't. But the problem is, as you know more about it, what the survey shows, you become more vehemently opposed to it.
1: Are there takeaways from, and you already touched on this already, Dan McGinn is with us, a Jefferson County resident. You pointed to the 66% that believe that the best answer is for Valley Link planners to go back to the drawing board and start over. But beyond that, you know, do you think the messaging needs to be better? Do you think that Valley Link needs to come back with a plan that they can prove benefits West Virginia? Do you think this simply falls on the fact that we shouldn't have West Virginia pay for this? I mean, beyond the fact that Valley Link needs to start over, is there a takeaway for advice that you guys can give to Valley Link should they choose to go back to the drawing board and start over? Because at the end of the day, for them to build the line that they want to, somebody's land is going to be taken at some point, right? I mean, how do we get those two points to meet up?
0: It's a really good question, and let me get clear on that. Again, if you ask Valley Link, how much of this power is going for data centers in Northern Virginia, they tell you they can't give you that answer. Mm. But if you go to Dominion Energy, which is one of the players, they were required in Virginia to file in a public forum, and they admit that almost 70% of the power for the expansion lines that they're creating have to go for data centers. So what you would say is, here's my message to Valley Link. If this is your best idea, I'd like to see the bad ideas. Why, for data centers in Northern Virginia, are you going to mow down 260 miles in West Virginia? Why wouldn't you build this in Virginia? Why wouldn't you build it close by? Why wouldn't you expect the data centers to pay for it? In Virginia, there is a law that requires the data centers to pay 100% of their power. We don't have that, so we're going to pay for them. So the first thing you'd say is, why wouldn't you be closer? The second thing is, why wouldn't the data centers pay for it? The third thing is, you should have a priority to respect farms and historic properties. There are many power lines that are already in existence. They could look at making sure that the new lines don't take new territory, but they could follow those lines. And it goes to a 50-year-old coal-fired plant near southern West Virginia in the Nitro Boca area. And you should know, your listeners should know, both the starting point and the ending point. Nitro in West Virginia has a resolution saying they oppose it, and Loudoun County in Virginia has a resolution saying they oppose it. So the lesson for them is, you need a complete restart. The whole plan needs to be thought through again.
2: Another point in this poll, respondents believe Virginia should, quote, build their own power plant, not bulldoze 6,300 acres, and yep, West Virginia should not pay the cost of construction, end quote. Was that posed as a question, or was that just a summation of some of the results of the poll?
0: 70% plus. Wow. 70% plus. That you should, you know, and it's a really simple message. Again, so Loudoun County, you need to understand, Loudoun County is the richest county in America. Their budget is $5.4 billion. Jefferson County next door, the budget is $41 million. Their budget every 3 days is bigger than the entire budget in Jefferson County. They make $110 million a month in property taxes from the data centers. The data centers around Dulles Airport, there are 250 data centers there, over 50 million square feet. So they've got an enormous benefit out of this. But what they know is they can't produce the power to support these buildings. The state of Virginia can't. They committed the entire Mid-Atlantic region from Pennsylvania to North Carolina to provide that power there. We should say to them, if you're going to reap all those benefits and you're going to make those kinds of commitments, you have to provide the power. And in Loudoun County, again, their own government has put a pause on data centers, and their own government has said they oppose Valley Link.
1: Dan McGinn's our guest this morning. We're coming up against a break, sir, but before we let you go, we wanted to get you the opportunity. I know these conversations continue. You guys are doing work to fight this in Jefferson County. It's happening all around the state. We introduced you, as this segment began, as a leader of a volunteer coalition of farmers and residents opposed to Valley Link. How can people find out more about what you're doing? How can people find this poll? How can people get more involved?
0: Well, thank you. Go to saynotovalleylink.org. And you should know on there, Johnny Morris, the founder of Bass Pro, the most important conservationist in the country, has come out strongly against this. Ken Burns, the most important historian in the country, has come out against this. And we're going to have a new news announcement for you folks next week. We've been polling elected officials across the state, and we're going to have a stunning announcement about the views of elected officials on this project coming up in a week.
1: All right. Well, we're looking forward to continuing to follow this story. Dan McGinn's been our guest this morning. Thank you very much for giving us the time.
0: Thank you guys for hearing me. Appreciate it.
1: Absolutely. And again, that poll conducted by Rex Repass, we encourage you to check it out and continue to be educated on this story. And that was the big takeaway for me. Really wasn't that surprising that these numbers say what they did about people speaking out against this transmission line. But when he said that really only 60% of respondents knew much about the line, this is another... Don't let this be. There are so many people now that are upset about the passing of House Bill 2014. Don't let this be the next House Bill 2014. You do not have excuse to not be informed on these issues. If something comes along a year from now that you don't like, You have nothing but yourself to blame if you're. And I know that the listeners to this show are statistically more likely to know about this stuff because we talk about it. I'm preaching to people that aren't listening to this show right now. But educate your neighbors and, stay informed, people.
2: And obviously we've covered, you know, PJM came in, they did an open house. We talked to the folks who are representing the Valley Link, the transmission line side of it.
1: And look at grid
2: reliability and all of that. So look at all of that.
1: Right. If you want a more positive perspective on this transmission line than what we just got from Dan McGinn and the other people that have been on this program. And Marsha's right, we've told both stories here. But if you want the opposite perspective, listen to Talk Line, because TJ Meadows has been very, very clear about where he stands on this. And you can get that other perspective, you know, on Metro News Talk Line.
2: And weigh in tomorrow.
1: Indeed, which is coming up here in about 20 minutes. But we've got another break to take and another guest to get to on the other side. So we encourage you to keep it here. It's Panhandle Live.
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9: Welcome back. Final segment of the show on this Thursday. It is Panhandle Live. Marsh Kavalik to my right. I'm Luke Wiggs. And, of course, it's the fall. That means football for several. That means festivals as well. And, Marsh, we're pleased to be joined by our next guest via phone.
10: Well, it's time for the 51st Annual Apple Butter Festival. Here to tell us all about it, Happy Roan. Good morning.
11: Good morning.
10: How you doing?
11: Oh, I'm fine. I'm sleeping like a baby. You know, I get up every few hours and cry. It's all good. It's all good.
10: It is crunch time, you know, with less than 2 weeks. And, you know, it's already October. I'm sure you don't need me reminding you of that. But you guys have been thinking about this for about a year, this 51st installment. And there are some new features.
11: There are. We're really excited because, of course, this is the 51st anniversary, so we're not going to mess with the traditions, you know, the hog calling contest, the beard and mustache contest, the egg toss. Those can't go anywhere. But we're really excited that we're adding a

0: Apple Butter Festival Trail 5K on Sunday morning at Kekapin Resort State Park. So that's really exciting. And we're also adding a family fun zone, which is something that we've actually had requests for, and we were finally able to figure out and make happen.
1: So let's start with the 5K. What do people need to know if they want to take part in it?
0: Well, it's going to be a lot of fun. I don't run, so, you know, I'll watch and I'll cheer. but people who do run are super excited about the whole thing. We have amazing fancy medals if you finish, and you can finish however you need to. If you run, if you walk, if you crawl across the finish line, you will get a fancy medal, and we will be there to cheer you on.
2: Now, as the crowds descend on Berkeley Springs and Morgan County for this annual event, let's talk about some of the times that town will be a little more congested. Let's talk about the parade.
0: Yes. So the parade, we're almost full, actually. We usually cap it at about 75 entries, and we're very close to that right now. Everything from huge pieces of equipment from U.S. Silica. We have several local title holders who are going to be waving, you know, but never above the crown. we have youth groups. We have senior groups. We have floats. We have walkers. Last year, the Tennis Association played tennis the entire parade route.
2: So how cool is that?
0: Yeah.
2: That's very cool. And obviously, that's going to take place Saturday morning, and folks won't be able to really go through town then. Talk about where folks should park to view this.
0: Absolutely. So we're lucky enough to have shuttles. Well, we're not lucky. We pay for it. But we're lucky to work with a wonderful organization that provides shuttles for us. So we have 5 satellite lots that you can park for absolutely free, and we have shuttle buses that are going the entire weekend, all day Saturday, all day Sunday. So you can find one of those lots, park for free, get on one of the free shuttle buses, and get a ride downtown.
1: Also, one of the relatively new features, I think this is the third year you guys are doing this, that people may not know if they haven't been to the Apple Butter Festival in the last couple of years. You kick off the event on Friday, right? How's the beer garden been growing these last couple of years?
0: We do. It's actually bigger and better than ever. We actually had to go out there with the tape measure again and say, okay, are we really going to fit all these people? Because we have amazing vendors, and we have a bunch of returning vendors who we're so glad about, and we have several new ones as well. So that's really exciting. And the kickoff party on Friday from 5 to 9 is really a much more relaxed part of the weekend. We have food vendors. We, of course, have our beer, wine, and spirits vendors. We have a couple of sweet vendors, and we have music. And we have live music all weekend, both in the beer garden and on the main stage in the park.
2: Well, let's talk about those 2 days. Obviously, there's a lot going on, so we won't ask you to go through the whole schedule. But if someone is trying to check off some boxes, talk about food, craft, events, contests, all that.
0: Yes, we have all of that. Again, at food vendors, we have a great mix of returning favorites and some new things as well. So that I've already chosen my menu a few times, which is also hilarious because I don't actually eat during that weekend. So but every time I look at the food vendors and go, ooh, I want to try. Ooh, yeah. Oh, that looks really delicious. So we have, I think, about 35 food vendors in a couple of different locations. And then all told, between our beer, wine distilleries, our food vendors, and our craft vendors, we're just over 250 vendors.
2: Wow.
0: So that makes for a lot of fun and a lot of opportunities and a lot of options.
1: Absolutely. Is there a place where people can get more information? Because obviously you just hit us with a lot.
0: Hey, I can talk about this all day long, but I think that you said you saved the best for last, so I'm the last up here, too.
1: Yeah.
0: So absolutely. You can go to our Facebook page, Apple Butter Festival WV, where we're posting lots of great things, like the map of the shuttles, things like that. The schedule should be up by tomorrow. We're doing the final proofing on that right now. And you can also go to our website, berkeleyspringschamber.com.
1: Very good. Happy Roan's been our guest this morning. We wish you the best of luck, and we hope it's a very happy 51st.
0: Thank you very much. We're just hoping for sunshine.
1: Yeah, absolutely. Again, absolutely. Happy Roan, our guest this morning. It starts next week, the 51st annual Apple Butter Festival. Also worth mentioning, tucked in if you want to make this a part of the weekend as well, Berkeley Springs is home high school football against Southern. And I think that's a game that they should be favored in, have an opportunity to get back to 500. So, you know, start that beer garden on Friday, drink responsibly, go over to the Berkeley Springs High School football game, and then have yourself a nice Saturday and Sunday there in Apple Butter Country. How about that?
2: There is nothing like Apple Butter Festival.
1: Absolutely. I've only gotten the opportunity to go there once, and I didn't get the chance to mention this to the mayor and to Andy Blake as well, that it seems like every time Martinsburg has their food festival, Shepherd's out of town. They're not this weekend, so
2: oh, wow.
1: I get to take part in that. Maybe try to make my way out to Morgan County on Sunday for apple butter, because you're right, it is one of those things that you certainly don't want to miss.
2: So I don't mean to disparage any of the other weather folks. I'm looking at my really tinny, awful phone app, and it looks like Saturday's looking good. Good mild temperatures for the food fest in Martinsburg. And then Saturday of the following week for apple butter looks like really nice fall temperatures.
1: Yeah,
2: and no rain.
1: It looks like it's going to rain tonight. I'm sorry, Friday night into Saturday. So it might affect us a little bit with our high school football games on Friday. But you're right, Saturday looks just like a perfect fall day.
2: Mm-hmm.
1: Temperatures in the 60s, and that rain should stop early in the morning. So hopefully that's the case, and then hopefully they get great weather for apple butter the next week as
2: We'll wait for confirmation from Will.
1: Absolutely.
2: From Eastern Panhandle Weather.
1: Absolutely. Always a good reminder to check out West Virginia Eastern Panhandle Weather. Stay weather aware before you go out to some of these fantastic events. Over this weekend, a texter wanted to weigh in and also say that Pride Fest is happening this weekend, too, at War Memorial. So thank you for throwing that out there as well. Coming up on today's edition of Metro News Talkline, I already talked about it, but Stephen Allen Adams of Ogden Newspapers will join the guys at 10:06. Didn't mention this earlier, but a guest from the Cato Institute will stop by at 10:33. Hoppy, of course, at 11:06. He's got that commentary out today. And then Eric Nelson, as we've made it through the month of September, will have the revenue numbers for the state of West Virginia, as it's now, of course, October 1st. Which is crazy to think about.
2: It really is.
1: And yeah, that's going to do it for us, this edition of Panhandle Live. If you missed any or part of today's show, you can find it podcasted on our Panhandle News Network Spotify page. And stay tuned through the top of the hour, because Talkline is coming up here in just a couple of moments. For Marsh Kavalik, I've been Luke Wiggs. Enjoy your Thursday. We'll see you.

0: WEPM Martinsburg and WCST Berkeley Springs, a WVRC media station. We're proud to be the new home of Mountaineer sports.
1: Why did he attack his co-pilot and try to crash the plane? I'm Dave Anthony, Fox News. That is the big question the day after in Israel.
2: It looks like he had been radicalized. I think it's too early to say whether he had any connections with Iran or with anyone else.
1: Prime Minister Benjamin Netanyahu also tells Fox the captain who was stabbed is a hero for opening the cockpit door despite being wounded and covered in blood as the plane started plunging, letting passengers see what happened, and they came to his rescue, subdued the attackers, stabilized the plane, and allowed off-duty pilots to safely land it in Saudi Arabia.
2: These guys are regular civilians, and they did a job. I'm not sure that my team could have done any better. I'm not sure they could have done what they did. They're superheroes, and they saved the day.
1: The injured pilot is stable after surgery. We're still waiting for an update on the condition of a convicted murderer in Tennessee hospitalized after surviving an execution last night.
3: Krista Pike was supposed to be killed, the first woman to be executed in Tennessee in more than 200 years. She was given initially a lethal dose of pentobarbital. The curtains were drawn, and she was heard to say her arm was burning. It felt like her arm was going to burn.

0: First, they gave her a second dose of the lethal drug. That's all they have. That's all they're allowed to give. And she complained more about that and was heard about an hour later snoring.
1: Fox's Steve Harrigan. A search at sea continues near the California coast for a patient on a medevac flight missing after the helicopter crashed after taking off from Catalina Island. Two others were killed, two more wounded. President Trump will go to Texas, then hold a rally in Oklahoma tonight, campaigning for Republicans in their push to keep control of Congress.
2: All I want to do is make speeches and go to states and fight for Republicans and fight for common sense.
1: A Fox News poll gives a progressive Democrat in Michigan a slight edge in a close Senate race. Abdul El-Sayed leads Republican Mike Rogers by 1 point among likely voters. 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
3: Born on America's darkest day, 9/11/01, the Tunnel to Towers Foundation, they have been helping American heroes ever since. Heroes like NYPD officer Pedro Garcia, who sadly lost his life. 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
6: Good morning. With your news update, I'm Marcia Cavalli. The agenda has been released for Monday's Charlestown City Council meeting. It will feature a vote on data center guardrails. It's the final draft of that proposal. That meeting gets underway at 7 p.m. in the council chambers. A significant infusion of money is coming to West Virginia State Parks System with the announcement of more than $19 million in state funds for improvements. There will be $4 million allocated for campsites, driveways, parking lots, and walkways throughout the state park system locally. Kakapin Resort State Park will receive $3 million for wastewater collection system repairs, as well as necessary upgrades to the plant that serves the lodge, cabins, golf course, and other recreational facilities. Crews in Berkeley Springs are still actively working to repair a major water main leak. Customers whose water has been affected by the outage will be under a boil water notice once the water service is restored. That means boiling all water for at least a minute before using it for drinking, cooking, making ice, brushing teeth, or preparing food. Meanwhile, the water outage has affected plans at the Morgan County Health Department. Employees will not be in the office today. Instead, they're reporting to the Berkeley County Health Department instead. A FedEx truck driver has been charged with criminally negligent vehicular manslaughter in the September 2025 crash that claimed the life of 36-year-old Katie Hitch of Falling Waters. Fields allegedly rear-ended the victim's car and caused a multi-vehicle crash. He's also been charged with reckless driving. The Herald Mail reports Fields pleaded not guilty Monday. His trial is scheduled for November. The fall burning season is underway in West Virginia. That means no outdoor burning is allowed from 7 a.m. to 5 p.m. And in addition to a $1,000 fine for violating the burn law, anyone whose fire escapes is liable for the costs of fighting the fire and any resulting property damage. The Public Service Commission of West Virginia has issued a scheduling order organizing a week-long hearing into the case of a proposed large-scale power line that would cross 4 West Virginia counties. It's known as Marl. The hearing into the case is set for October 26th through the 30th, as well as November 2nd at the PSC headquarters in Charleston. For the Panhandle News Network, I'm Marcia Kovalik.
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7: Here is your Panhandle News Network forecast. This afternoon will bring partly sunny skies and very warm temperatures with a high of 87. Tonight, expect partly cloudy conditions with a low of 59. Tomorrow, anticipate a mix of sunshine and clouds along with very warm and humid weather. There's a chance of a passing shower in the afternoon with a high of 89. With your Panhandle News Network forecast, I'm meteorologist Joe Lundberg.
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0: Cosmo Kramer made it further in the contest than West Virginia's bid for a nuclear life cycle innovation campus. We're going to talk about it. Metro News Talk Line's underway.
1: Do not attempt to change the station. 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
0: 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Jake Link is our video producer. Say good morning to our great radio affiliates in and around the state of West Virginia. We appreciate you letting us be part of your day. Also, if you're watching in on the Metro News TV app, Facebook Live, and YouTube, we appreciate that. 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Last night, I was sitting around the house. I was watching Yankees-Red Sox, American League Wild Card Series. And then I get a text. I get a text from one Stephen Allen Adams that says, "Hey, breaking news. After being selected earlier in September to participate in a new nuclear energy program, Governor Patrick Morrisey and state energy officials submitted a letter Wednesday declining to proceed after the governor said the state would not be a dumping ground for waste." Say good morning to TJ Meadows in Charleston. He got the same text message during, I don't know if you were watching the ball game at that point, but I know you got the same text message last night.
5: I got the same text message. I think it was all designed to get my blood pressure up, frankly.
0: Right before bed as well. And the man behind that nefarious design, Stephen Allen Adams, Capitol reporter and columnist for Ogden Newspapers, joins us from the Encova Insurance Studios in Charleston. Morning, Stephen.
6: Good morning. I was watching the new season of Celebrity Weakest Link on Hulu when I found out about all this, so if it makes you all feel any better.
0: So, Stephen, why are we out? We were in just a couple of days ago. Now we're out. What happened?
6: We are out, yes. As you just stated very succinctly, we submitted a letter by the close of business yesterday through the Office of Energy to the Department, U.S. Department of Energy, declining to submit a host agreement to participate in this Nuclear Life Cycle Innovation Campus program, which is a new program. We're one of six states. We actually got added to the list of states late. The other five states got selected back in July. We got selected back at the beginning of September, and it's kind of a one-stop shop. It's meant to be a campus that does all the things that you would expect with nuclear energy, from production, manufacturing, perhaps even having nuclear power in the form of maybe small modular reactors or some other form, and also a component dealing with the disposal of spent nuclear fuel. So all the things. And we decided not to participate in that after pretty good reporting over the weekend, but first by the Charleston Gazette Mail, Mike Toney, and of course, Brad McElhenney with West Virginia Metro News, that really kind of dove into our MOU with the Department of Energy and with our presentation that we had submitted all the way back in April, really kind of talking about how we would do this, how we would go forward with this. And part of that is the need to find a way to dispose of nuclear waste and possibly take nuclear waste from other states, depending. It would depend on what the final agreement would be. And some of that blowback apparently caused the governor to throw his hands up and say, "Never mind, we don't want that, because we want to do all these other things with nuclear, but we don't want to deal with the nuclear waste." And that resulted in yesterday's letter.
5: Let's unpack.

0: few things here, Stephen. A DOE for quite some time, and more so since the IIJA and the IRA passed, put a lot of money in the coffers of the DOE. And they have been doing a lot of grant programs, a lot of innovation programs with private companies, with states, with a combination of both. So they've been doling out funds, and they have a very refined process here about how they do it. Different programs call it different things, but the first thing that comes out, whether it's an RFI, request for information, whether it's called a FOA, a funding opportunity announcement, the names vary, but it very clearly spells out what the DOE is asking for. So I just want to clarify here. Shouldn't have been a surprise to anybody. DOE was very upfront with, you need to be able to store radioactive materials in an interim fashion, and we'd also like your guidance on some potential final disposition action. So
1: yeah,
0: no surprises.
1: Let me read it to you, actually. I've got the DOE website pulled up for Duke. Actually, the press release that announced the original five states. But this is also in the first announcement they put out seeking some requests for proposals all the way back in January. But, quote, the proposed campuses are designed to support activities across the full nuclear fuel life cycle. Let me emphasize that again. The full nuclear fuel life cycle, that's beginning to end. So that's including fuel fabrication, enrichment, reprocessing used nuclear fuel, and final disposition of used nuclear fuel, unquote. I mean, it can't be any more clear. I covered a press conference where we announced our participation in this, that we had signed an MOU, and we were working on the host agreement. That press conference had representatives from WVU, Marshall, Manufacturing, Contractors, Coal Association was even there. Packed room. It was pretty clear from the beginning that this program would deal with all aspects, including the disposal of nuclear fuel. Because guess what? All your nuclear power plants in this nation have to store their own on an interim basis. Mm-hmm. You know, first they put them in pools of water, and then they put them in these casks, which are, if you read about them, it's in my story. It really is amazing. It's the most regulated thing that we have, and there's never been an incident.
0: I was going to say, very safe thing, too.
1: Very safe thing. So, why we weren't messaging that very early on, mind you, we had an abbreviated time frame from other states. Other states had from the beginning of July till September 30th. We had less than 30 days to message us, work with the communities. Remember, we named four sites in this, including a site in Hobeck, a couple sites in Jackson County, one site in Jefferson County. Why we weren't working and messaging this pretty early on, why it took a Gazette Mail article by Mike Toney last Friday that focused fairly or unfairly on specifically the nuclear disposal aspect of this, why that was the catalyst for what we're dealing with now, where we're getting out of a program. Keep in mind, I don't know who pulled the strings to get us into this program after the fact, but that, whether that's DOE, whoever, they got to be pretty disappointed. We got some, bridge building to do with DOE.
2: Stephen Allen Adams, Capitol reporter and columnist for Ogden Newspapers. Stephen, and I'm asking you to speculate here. This put on your columnist hat. Put on your commentator hat now. Because I went back, reread Brad McElhenney's article from the announcement, and it clearly says in the article that the proposed campuses are designed to support activities across the full nuclear life cycle. It goes on and says, and final disposition of used nuclear fuel. That's nuclear waste. So why do you suppose this took on a life of its own? Was it the fact that we had sites that were actually named in those documents in the Gazette article? Why does this take on a life of its own over the last week?
1: Sure. I think there was some misunderstanding about some of the reporting over the weekend, for sure. That led into, I think, video posts from Chris Rose, State Senator Chris Rose.
0: He said thank you.
1: The Senate Energy Committee Chairman, Delegate Josh Holstein with the State Republican Party, who obviously saw Hobet and got really concerned. Because there was at least some attitude or some thinking that these were sites for nuclear waste, which was not it. These were sites for the campus itself, which could have done anything. It would have depended on what the DOE would have had us do should they have granted us the ability to be one of these campuses. Some of that would have involved nuclear waste disposal, potentially. We don't really know. Now, of course, we submitted a report to the DOE all the way back in April, or was prepared in April, that laid out our priorities. And the top priority on that was creating an interim a nuclear waste storage facility and being open to that. Now, that's not the only thing we would have done or been willing to do, but that was one of the first priorities we have on there, and that's fairly reported by Mike Toney at the Gazette and Brad McElhenney at West Virginia Metro News. So, again, this shouldn't have been a surprise, but I do think the reporting this weekend caught some people off guard, and the governor decided to use that as an opportunity to attack the Gazette Mail, which if you're a Republican and conservative, that's an easy target to do. But it didn't really take away from Mike Toney's reporting, which was fair. Maybe it was overly focused on the nuclear waste aspect, but that is an important aspect of that. And the fact that people were surprised by that, they shouldn't have been.
0: So it's done. It's over. Let's talk about moving forward, because I think there are a couple angles now that we haven't discussed as much. But now that the details are in and the action has taken place, I think it turns to what happens next. A few thoughts, a few questions. What does it say to you about the governor's leadership in that he wants to be transformational? I think it's fair. He wants to bring new industry to West Virginia. He's trying to do that. Those journeys are not navigated, Stephen, without difficulty.
1: Yeah.
0: And it seems to me at the first roadblock, we turned around, tucked our tail between our legs, and took off running.
1: Yeah, and I think it's sort of known at this point, and it's been reported through different ways. And I don't know that the Morrissey administration could disagree with this. But they are kind of known for micromanaging behavior. They are very much involved with their state departments and agencies. Instead of letting those people cook in the kitchen and do the thing that you brought them on to do, you're kind of constantly looking over their shoulder, backseat driving, that sort of thing. And I think that's what kind of happened with this. I don't think anybody can fault the Office of Energy and the work that they've been doing on this and a number of other projects. I think I think they were putting together the best work product they could. But I do think, which is why I said we're going to do some bridge building with the U.S. Department of Energy, because if this is the reaction from the governor on this, and look, I'm a former communications director for the Secretary of State's office. There are many ways you could have dealt with this in a way that wasn't panicking. You didn't even have to throw the Gazette Mail under the bus. You could have said nuclear waste is a component of this. It's not the only component of this. We're focused on the totality of what a nuclear life cycle
0: can be. Let me tell you about this, how safe it is.
1: Yeah, and they, mind you, they had an abbreviated time frame compared to other states. You know, but they could have started some messaging early. They could have brought in some lawmakers pretty early on to make sure that you had somebody over in the legislature that had some at least knowledge of this. There's things that they could have done, but they didn't do. They kept it all very tightly controlled, and then they're trying to act like it's a big surprise. And, you know, the governor comes out on social media saying that we're not going to be a dumping ground for nuclear waste. Well, you would have to be willing to have a system for nuclear waste disposal if you're going to do this. Very clear. So, I mean, it's one of those things. I think the governor's reaction to this really hurts and really kind of could put us at risk of losing other DOE projects. Hopefully not, but we'll see.
2: Steve, there are more questions to be answered about this whole episode. And you talked about the abbreviated time frame. My questions start with why was there an abbreviated time frame? The request for information went out, what, back in January? So it wasn't as if this came out during the last administration. This is smack dab in the middle of yours. Why wasn't West Virginia on the ball? Why did we have to rally from behind? Why were we working on this abbreviated time frame where it becomes difficult to get accurate information out to people so they can understand better about the casks and how this spent fuel is transported and stored and how safe it is now compared to 60 years ago? So that's where my questions start with. Why were we rallying to begin with?
1: Yeah, it's a good question. I think we've probably all of us that cover this particular space have heard different things, and I don't want to speculate as to what those are, because as a reporter, I don't have independent confirmation one way or the other. But nonetheless, yes, there was a delay. Other states either met the April 1st deadline. I know on the one document that we submitted said April 1st. What happened between April 1st and July? They announced the five other states in July 1, I believe. And then flash forward, you know, we have an announcement with the governor, with Nicholas Pressabotti, with the Office of Energy, and with an official from the Department of Energy, what, September 2nd, announcing that we are now also going to be part of this. What happened in between that time, I don't know. And it really does kind of beg the question, like you just said, you know, I'm sort of having the same question as to why it took so long. But nonetheless, the minute we signed that MOU on September 2nd, we should have been

0: That's a big example. Chernobyl.
1: Which this wasn't.
0: No.
1: This wasn't. Nowhere near.
0: And Chernobyl, I mean, I think we've all read the book and seen the documentaries and all that sort of stuff. That's a very different animal. Fukushima was an earthquake, but they seem to have also handled that very well. There's very few incidents with the safety of this. We should have been messaging that from the beginning versus, you know, doing this quietly, finding out, seeing the Gazette Mail story, having a reaction, and now we're out of it because... What, politics?
1: I'm with you. Whoever had the capital to get us in this thing, the political capital, and spend it, good luck getting them to spend it again. You don't throw good money after bad. And we have a black ball. We have a black eye over at DOE. I'll guarantee you. What program manager, what undersecretary, what assistant secretary, they all talk. They're at the water cooler. Hey, did you see what happened in West Virginia with me? They're not gonna necessarily be eager on the next deal with us. These things have memories. And I think that'll be the legacy of this story is what happens next. What does it keep off the table next? It's unfortunate all the way around, Dave.
2: You can read Stephen Allen Adams' story in Ogden newspapers and websites across the state. Let me see if I can do this off the top of my head, Stephen. Wheeling Intelligence or Parkersburg News and Sentinel, Morgantown Dominion Post. I know there are more. Help me out.
0: Weird Daily Times, yeah. Elkins, Intermountain, and the Journal in Martinsburg.
1: Do they give you an index card with that?
0: I've gotten to the point I can say it pretty quickly. So,
2: well, you can tell which three I'm reading every single day, can't you? All right. Stephen Allen Adams, always appreciate it. Good work. And no more late. No, well, 9 o'clock's late at night for me, Stephen. No more late night breaking news, okay?
0: I'll try.
2: Middle of the afternoon would be great. Appreciate it. Stephen Allen Adams, Ogden Newspapers. Take a break. Back in a moment. This is Talkline from the Encova Insurance Studios.
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4: Meanwhile, while we are here in West Virginia trying to parse out who knew what, when, why we had to rally, who used political capital, what happened, why wasn't this explained, in Tennessee, the Nuclear Regulatory Commission on Tuesday approved a construction permit for the Tennessee Valley Authority, the TVA, to build a small modular reactor at its Clinch River site in Roane County, Tennessee. TVA is the first U.S. utility permitted to build the design. The permit covers a 300-megawatt GE Vernova Hitachi BWRX-300, that sounds fancy, boiling water reactor. It's only the second advanced reactor construction permit the NRC has ever issued. My point, and by the way, that's in Roane County, Tennessee, which is west of Knoxville. Here's my point. We're doing this crap, and Tennessee's moving forward. Tennessee's advancing, and here we are.
5: Isn't that always the story? And kudos to the folks at the TVA. I actually know a couple of those folks that work on that project, come to find out after I made some calls last night. Kudos to them. Great job. Great job. But yeah, your point. Here we are.
4: We will circle back to the topic, as they say. We're going to switch gears a little bit coming up after the news break. Guest from Cato Institute is going to join us, and we'll get into this idea of paying stay-at-home parents for their child care. We'll get into that coming up. A little bit more of your text coming up, 304-TALK-304. Phones are welcome as well at 800-765-TALK, 800-765-8255. Talk line on Metro News, the voice of West Virginia. It's 10:30. 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
6: West Virginia Metro News, I'm Jeff Jenkins. Three people are dead this morning in Marshall County. Sheriff's deputies responded to the Middle Great Creek Road area early this morning. They say a man had a gun and fired at deputies. A deputy returned fire, killing that man. Once inside the residence, deputies found two murder victims. No names have been released. We have more at WVMetroNews.com. In but now out. It was just a couple of weeks ago that Governor Patrick Morrisey announced the state was one of six states being considered by the federal government for a nuclear life cycle campus. But the Morrisey administration sent out a one-page letter to the feds Wednesday getting out of the program. Why? There's been a firestorm in the past few days about nuclear waste being part of the campus. Morrisey came out and said that that wouldn't happen. The state wouldn't be a dumping ground. Metro News statewide correspondent Brad McElhaney says the campus idea from the start, though, included possibly storing nuclear waste.
7: The integrated hubs are designed to support the entire nuclear cycle, including fuel enrichment, advanced reactor deployment, and used material reprocessing.
6: You can read more from Brad at WVMetroNews.com. Jefferson County groups meeting this week looking at data center guidelines. That follows a move this week by the Putnam County Committee.

0: passing a resolution requiring data center developers to follow county zoning and planning rules. You can read more at WVMetroNews.com. Weather forecasters say a little warmer today in West Virginia, mid-80s. 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
1: Come on, Liam, let's go. Get open. Come on, go for it. Wake up. Wake up, Liam. Oh, come on, use your head. Gotta want it. Dominate.
2: There he goes again. 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
3: That's what Liam wants.
2: That's what we all want.
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0: More than 100 video lottery machines at 26 video lottery locations in West Virginia, operated by Parkersburg-based Trans-Allegheny Enterprises, are off this morning, unplugged. Trans-Allegheny was not relicensed by the State Lottery Commission before Wednesday's deadline. The owner hasn't turned in the required financial information. The lottery says if he does within 30 days, they'll turn those machines back on. Governor Morrissey speaking today at the Pumpkin Festival in Milton. From the Metro News Anchor Desk, I'm Jeff Jenkins.

0: We'll get to your text coming up. 304 Talk, 304 more on the botched nuclear bid. Top of the hour, Hoppy Kercheval will stop by. That is the focus of his commentary. We'll get into that with Hop coming up a little bit later. Oh, Eric Nelson. It's the first of the month. Revenue Secretary Eric Nelson will have September revenue numbers in the second hour. 800-765-TALK, 304-TALK, 304. That's the phone number. That is the text line. The Trump administration is considering a rule that would expand eligibility for the Child Care and Development Fund that, according to a leak in the New York Times, under the proposed expansion, some married couples with only one working parent could qualify for child care assistance. That could mean those families could receive about $9,000 per child each year to help pay for care provided by the stay-at-home parents. Chelsea Follett works with the Cato Institute and has an op-ed or a commentary saying that paying stay-at-home parents is not a neutral way to subsidize child care. For more, please welcome to the program the aforementioned Chelsea Follett from the Cato Institute. Chelsea, good morning and thanks for joining us.
1: Good morning. Thank you for having me.
0: So on the surface, you look at this proposal, the proposed rule change, and you go, okay, stay-at-home parents, they've got kids too. Why not allow them to be part of the program that also pays for working parents who have to find child care? Seems like a win-win, or is it?
1: That is the narrative that some proponents of this alleged expansion in eligibility are putting forward, but unfortunately, it is not quite that simple. So it is true that under the current eligibility, not the expanded eligibility, you can already receive funds for care provided by a family member, such as a grandparent. In practice, that doesn't often happen, but you can have a relative provide care. So why not also allow a mother or father to stay home and receive these funds? Well, the problem is that it doesn't actually achieve neutrality. Our current overall tax and transfer system right now already actually favors stay-at-home arrangements over dual working households, for one thing. So consider that when a household has both parents working, both parents typically pay taxes on their wages. Whereas if a parent stays home and provides childcare, they do not actually produce any taxable income. Now, this disparity is partially corrected by a couple of different tax credits, which also aren't neutral. And yet this asymmetry would be made worse by expanding the eligibility of

0: of the CCDF to favor households that have one stay-at-home parent.
1: Chelsea, let me make this more fundamentally simple, I guess. Why is the government in this at all? I have three children. I have made career sacrifices so I can be at home with them and be a better dad. My wife has done the same. Why doesn't it end there?
0: It's a great question. I myself have four children, and I couldn't agree with you more. These are personal decisions. Whether or not a family chooses to arrange their labor and divide up their housework in one way or another, the government really should not be nudging you in either direction. There's also the question of how this alleged eligibility expansion would function. So right now, the program already is very cash strapped. Only about one in seven currently eligible people for the program, families for this program, actually receives funds. So already we have more people who are eligible than are receiving funds. So if you increase the pool of eligible families even further, it's hard to imagine a version of that where some of the current families are losing out. Or if they do expand funding in addition to expanding eligibility, that also has some disturbing implications. As you say, why is the government involved in this at all, especially at a time when the federal deficit is now totaling $2 trillion for the first 11 months of the fiscal year, 2026? Why in that circumstance are we considering expanding federal spending this way?
2: Chelsea Follett is joining us from the Cato Institute. Chelsea, I've read a couple of different points of view on this, and one of the points of view I read was the current structure sets up an incentive structure for the non-traditional family. It sets up an incentive structure for a single parent. We're going to give you support for your child care. Mm-hmm. So if we're going to do that, why not set up a structure that also incentivizes or rewards the traditional family of getting married, one parent staying home, raising the children rather than sending them to daycare?
0: It would be a big shift from the traditional conservative critiques of this kind of transfer, wouldn't it? If you did expand eligibility to fund stay-at-home parents, probably mostly stay-at-home mothers, and you expanded funding massively to try to subsidize this kind of family model at taxpayer expense, that almost verges on social engineering. And I don't think that would be popular with the American people. So even if you were to completely eliminate the CCDF because of all of the other distortions in our system, you wouldn't really be creating a truly neutral family policy. I think neutrality is a great goal because families are very split in how they want to arrange their labor, but we shouldn't be nudging people to do one or the other. Under this alleged eligibility expansion, if a primary caregiver, such as the mother, wants to work just a few hours a week to maintain an eligibility to get back into her field at some point, maybe to maintain a license, to stay up to date on what's going on in her field, well, she couldn't do that and receive these funds. It creates a very negative incentive, doesn't it, to prevent people who would otherwise prefer to work part-time or to work to instead stay home. And you have to look at the origin of the CCDF. It was originally created in 1996 as part of welfare reform. So it consolidated different federal child care funds at that time to help families achieve the ability to pay for childcare under new work requirements. It is true that most of the current recipients are single mothers who are low income. And again, it's also true that only one in seven families who are currently eligible actually receive any funds because this is a very cash-strapped program. So you can debate the merits of this program, but expanding the eligibility in this way would not create neutrality.
1: Is there a third way, a better way? And here's what I mean by this. So here in the state of West Virginia, again, and I think there's a big difference between federal government and state government, we've been piloting a program that is called TriShare. So the employer puts in a third for daycare, the individual, the family, whomever puts in a third, and then the state is putting in a third. Because here in West Virginia, we need more people working. We need more tax revenue. We need that economic development. Is that a better way? Is that at least a compromise way that at least preserves some integrity of the market and preserves this issue of neutrality that you talk about?
0: That is a model that many different states, including some red and purple ones, are looking into or piloting. Unfortunately, I also do not think that is a good way forward on childcare. If you look at the experience of Michigan, for example, it has not been a success there. Now, it is true that the TriShare model is at least less expensive than a universal childcare model at taxpayer expense. We are seeing a program like that in New Mexico being considered, right? But it still is a distortion. It does not actually increase the supply. And that's how you truly lower prices. You have to unleash supply. Right now, daycare is one of the most regulated activities in American life. It's extremely overregulated to the point where even some people on the left who are maybe not known for their criticism of regulation have become involved in this issue and questioned why, for example, at daycares, it right now under some interpretations of existing law, daycare providers are not allowed to peel a piece of fruit for a child, but they are allowed to open a bag of chips. If you look at child to staff ratios, also those inherently constrain supply. And it's not clear that they benefit children in terms of added safety. A state such as Idaho, that is the least regulated state in terms of childcare in the country, actually has some of the lowest rates of infants and under five child mortality in the country, showing that reasonable childcare regulatory reform can coexist with strong safety outcomes.
2: Chelsea Follett, a research fellow at the Cato Institute Center for Global Liberty and Prosperity. You can read her commentary. We read it over at thehill.com. Chelsea, thanks so much for the insight today. We appreciate it.
0: Thank you for having me.
2: Absolutely. We'll get to your text next. 304-TALK, 304 is the text line, 800-765-TALK is the phone number. 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
2: 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Phone number is 800-765-TALK. Hoppy is going to join us top of the hour. We'll get updated revenues with Revenue Secretary Eric Nelson in the second hour as well. Text line 304-TALK 304. Morrissey equals weak leadership. Folds like a cheap suit, says the texter. Guys, I agree that the governor's leadership on the nuclear program was poor at best, seems to be a theme with this administration. I personally have no issue with the nuclear program, including the entire life cycle. I would have concerns and pushback for the storing of other facilities' nuclear waste if that's all that was offered from the DOE. I really hope this does not jeopardize the state's relationship with the DOE, especially the facilities in Morgantown, which provide high-paying research jobs, says the texter. I hope to find out more. I was about to speak for you again. I would like to find out more about the entire process, where this started, how it started, how West Virginia was able to rally, because as you have articulated a couple of times, somebody somewhere, it feels like, stuck their neck out to get West Virginia on the list as the sixth state after the first five were named. And at the end of the day, to just go, hey, you know what? Oh, people were ticked. We're out. Maybe next time. Did somebody get burned? Did we burn up political capital in this entire process? How many people are going to be in the DOE after the administration changes the next time the next project comes up and goes, I'm not dealing with that headache again? Nope, they don't know what they're doing down there, over there.
1: Yeah, look. Assistant secretaries, undersecretaries, secretary, they all roll over. Right? Those are political. Now, some assistant secretaries are there for the long haul over multiple administrations. But the program managers, the people that actually are in charge of executing these to ensure that they are successful, those are lifelong DOEers that are there, and they have very long memories. So is there going to be some fallout? Yeah, potentially. I don't know. I can't say with any certainty. I agree with you. I think somebody used political capital, because Washington is a political entity. That's how it works. That's how it functions. So there was some use somewhere, perhaps, to get us back in. And look, did the governor make phone calls too? Sure. I don't doubt that one bit. The bigger thing for me here is, if it's tough to be in West Virginia, that means it's tough to be the governor of West Virginia. It's tough to do business here. We have challenges. We have for a long time. And when you want to be a revolutionary, when you want to blaze a new trail, you have to be able to manage consequence, things of substance, and you need to be able to manage difficult journeys. And clearly, this was going to be a difficult journey. That didn't happen. Why not step up to the plate and say, there was this story in the Gazette, it's an opportunity. Let me talk to you about it. Here's what we want to do. Here's why we want to do it. Here's the safety record behind using cask to hold these interim facilities up and use and store the radioactive waste in these interim facilities. Here's how it works. Make the case. Don't just say, I'm out.
2: Here's another thought, TJ, and I should have probably fleshed this out before I got on the air. This is another case, and I'm wondering what the relationships or how the relationships or lack thereof between the administration and others in Washington, D.C.,

0: the two senators, the congresspeople, other agencies, how that impacted this particular episode. Because we have seen in previous episodes, you want to go back to the SNAP benefits and the beer and cigarettes comments, we come to find out not everybody's on the same page with some of these things. Or you find out that Dr. Lloyd, who just stepped down, the drug czar, hadn't even had a meeting with the governor. In 2 years, hadn't had a meeting. And a little bit of speculation here, but I just wonder how those relationships or a lack thereof got us to the point where not everybody's on the same page, or not everybody understood that disposing of nuclear waste was part of this deal or a mandatory part of this deal, or that just got glossed over. And if that is going to be a continuing theme moving forward, that is going to be a major problem as we head into, look, the next election cycle begins on Wednesday, November 4th. That is going to be a problem for Governor Morsi moving forward. And that's going to be a problem getting anything done in Charleston through the legislative session.
1: Look, I think it was extremely well known. There were committee hearings on the Hill. Lake Barrett, who has a long history with the NRC, explained what this is, explained what DOE was looking for. Did that in Senator Capito's committee. I mean, you can go watch it. It's out there, man. It's in the recs. Not hard to read. You heard Stephen read them. I think people knew about it. I think we knew what we were chasing here. I just think we weren't prepared, and here comes the pushback, and you either can manage that or you can't. It's that simple, isn't it?
0: Well, if we're going to fold at that pushback, we're never going to get anything done, TJ. We talked about already
1: disagree
0: this
1: with
0: week.
1: You, sir.
0: I mean, we've already talked about already. Folks saying no, rejecting ideas before we even get them rolled out. All right. Your thoughts, 304 Talk, 304. Hoppy's going to join us coming up, top of the hour. His thoughts on this whole entire incident. A little bit later on, we'll get the revenue numbers. 800-765-TALKS, the phone number, 800-765-8255, 304-TALK, 304. Jackpots are growing. 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
6: Talk 304 is the text line, 800-765-8255. There's one more angle to this that I was thinking about, TJ, and we don't have time to explore, but maybe with Hoppy, we'll bring this up. It's Toby and Edith. Toby and Edith are sitting at home. I doubt they've done a deep dive on nuclear life cycle innovation campuses, although I'm sure they read your fine commentary, read all of it twice. But here's what I'm saying. Are they hung up on this, or are they reading the headline, West Virginia is not a dumping ground for nuclear waste, and they go, all right, I'm cool with that. Good job. And have moved on to the next thing.
7: Let me think about that.
6: You've got 6 minutes to ponder that question. Hoppy Kurtzville is going to come up at the top of the hour. He wrote about all of this in his commentary this morning. A little bit later, Eric Nelson, Revenue Secretary, will get us up to date on September revenue numbers. Of course, it's the 1st of October. This year is flying by, they say on AM radio. It's Talk Line on Metro News, the voice of West Virginia.
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8: Is she conscious? What's her condition? I'm Dave Anthony, Fox News. We still don't know. The morning after a convicted killer survived an execution in Tennessee, getting two injections that were not lethal.
9: They went through two rounds, and she was still breathing at the end. It was very ragged. She lifted her head up and was looking around at one point.
8: Catherine Sweeney was a media witness and says Krista Pike also complained her arm hurt and was burning, and was last heard behind a closed curtain snoring loudly before being taken to a hospital.
10: Pike was convicted at age 18 of a brutal murder of a 19-year-old classmate. This is the second botched execution in Tennessee this year. The governor is demanding a full investigation, and for now, all executions suspended in Tennessee for the rest of the year.
8: Fox's Steve Harrigan. A search continues near the California coast for a missing patient on board a medevac helicopter flight.
11: It crashed shortly after takeoff, and from what we understand from last night, there were four people recovered from the aircraft.
8: Coast Guard LA Sector Commander Stacy Cressy, two of the four survived. He was radicalized by Islamists. That's what Israel's Prime Minister tells Fox about the co-pilot who attacked the captain and tried to crash a Fly Dubai flight. Benjamin Netanyahu also praised the passengers who stopped him and landed the plane safely as superheroes, preventing a 9/11 style attack.
12: Because of the courage of these people, I think they tell the world that you can't fight these terrorism.
8: Renee Good's family has filed a wrongful death lawsuit against the federal government after she was killed in January, shot in her car in Minneapolis protesting an ICE operation.
13: Good's family says she wasn't using her car in a threatening way, calling the shooting illegal. The Trump administration has defended the action, saying the agent opened fire in self-defense.
8: Fox's Jeff Manasso, the Supreme Court has agreed to consider a challenge to the Trump administration denying bond hearings to immigrants who are challenging their deportations. America's listening to Fox News.
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17: Good morning. With your news update, I'm Marcia Kovalik. The Hagerstown Police Department say they worked cooperatively with Martinsburg Police on a shooting investigation. Wednesday afternoon, officers from the HPD responded to the 400 block of Summons Avenue in reference to a reported shooting. They say they found evidence had taken place. A suspect vehicle was identified. It fled, and a vehicle pursuit began, ending in West Virginia, where both suspects were taken into custody. Two suspects have been identified. They are 26-year-old Jacob Arroyo and 21-year-old Leviticus Riggs, both of Hagerstown. The Washington County Commission has set guidelines governing any possible data center development. The commission approved a 12-month moratorium on data centers back in June, and it only applied to the unincorporated areas of the county. Incorporated areas like Hagerstown, Hancock, Boonesboro, and Williamsport are not governed by the board and may still consider data center development without input or approval by commissioners in most cases. Part of Potomac Street in downtown Hagerstown will be closed this morning to allow a crane to lift an HVAC unit onto the roof of City Hall. Both lanes of the roadways will close between Franklin and Washington Streets beginning at 9 a.m. Paving operations will be conducted on U.S. 11 from Raleigh Street to Berkeley Station Road in Berkeley County beginning Monday. That's between the hours of 7 p.m. and 6 a.m., and the work will continue through the end of October. Motorists are advised to use an alternate route if possible, as one lane of the roadway will be closed. The work is being performed at night to minimize the effect on traffic. Exact schedule is weather-dependent, and a note if you're traveling south on the interstate, there will be lane closures this weekend in Virginia. Southbound I-81, there will be significant delays in the Strasburg area beginning at 10 p.m. Friday night and continuing through at least Saturday night, October 3rd. During that time, southbound traffic will be limited to just the left lane. The Morgan County Health Department will be closed today. That's due to ongoing water outage in the Berkeley Springs area. Staff will be reporting to the Berkeley County Health Department instead. Meanwhile, the town of Bath says they'll let folks know when that water line is repaired. Anyone with a water outage right now will be under a boil water advisory once water is restored. I'm Marcia Kovalik.
16: Here's your AccuWeather forecast on WEPM and WCST, the Panhandle News Network.
6: Here is your Panhandle News Network forecast. This afternoon will bring partly sunny skies and very warm temperatures with a high of 87. Tonight, expect partly cloudy conditions with a low of 59. Tomorrow, anticipate a mix of sunshine and clouds along with very warm and humid weather. There's a chance of a passing shower in the afternoon with a high of 89. With your Panhandle News Network forecast, I'm meteorologist Joe Lundberg.
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6: 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Joe Nelson is our audio producer today. He's also working the phones. Jake Link handles the video stream. TJ Meadows is in the Charleston Encova Insurance Studios this morning. Good morning, Mr. Meadows.
7: Morning, sir. How are you?
6: You know, I'm trying to be optimistic. We're getting close to Friday. Football games, you know, get high school games Friday night, college on Saturday. It's coming up. Trying to keep the optimism up and the blood pressure down, TJ.
7: Pal, you woke up this morning. You're blessed.
6: You got that right. You got that right. Coming up, Eric Nelson will join us. Bottom of the hour, we'll get revenue numbers as we do the obligatory, the year is flying by. Can't believe we've made it to October segment, but you'll have the updated revenue numbers from September. We'll do that bottom of the hour. Lots of text to get to as well. Hoppy Kurtzville, you may have heard of him. We call him the host emeritus on this program. He writes this morning at WVMetroNews.com, West Virginia Governor Patrick Morrisey has fumbled badly with the release of critical information about the state's months-long pursuit of a federal nuclear energy hub. The missteps have contributed to concern and confusion over the state's potential hosting of a nuclear life cycle innovation campus, and now the state has pulled out altogether. Please welcome to the program, you know him, Justice Hoppy. Hoppy, good morning.
18: Good morning, guys. Thanks for having me.
6: Hoppy, it feels like we're stating the obvious here, but the governor and the administration here had an opportunity and, like a running back at the 5-yard line, celebrated a bit too early, perhaps.
18: This is an epic fail by Governor Morrisey. With much fanfare a month ago, and I know Stephen Allen Adams talked about it last hour, much fanfare. The governor rolled out the possibility that West Virginia could get this nuclear life cycle innovation campus, could mean incredible game-changing economic development in the state, lots of investment, lots of jobs, big deal, and it sounds like it potentially will be a big deal. But the governor glossed over a key part of this deal with the federal government, and that is that, okay, but there's a part of this is also the handling of nuclear waste. And then when the media, and Brad McNamee reported on that pretty quickly, and then when the Gazette had a headline on a story by Mike Toney about the storage of nuclear waste, the you-know-what hit the fan, and Morrisey first then accused the Gazette of basically fake news. He didn't say fake news, but he said that they got it wrong, and that they're intentionally misrepresenting this, which was incorrect. The Gazette had it right. And then, it hit the fan even more, and then Morrisey comes out and says, well, we're not going to be a nuclear waste dump here, which is a complete 180 from what was in the memorandum of understanding and all the paperwork that had gone back and forth. And then when the stove got really hot, then last night, as first reported by Stephen Allen Adams of the Ogden Chain and by Brad and others, now he says, he doesn't say it, but he has the Office of Energy, Department of Energy for the state, and Nick Preservati, who sounds like he's caught between rock and hard place, has him issue a brief statement saying, we're out. I mean, this is an epic fail.
7: Hoppy, why start down this path? I mean, you don't have to be a PR genius to understand that nuclear is a sensitive topic. So did we hope here that people would just ignore it, that it wouldn't get out? I mean, what? I can't understand the calculus, my friend.
18: Well, because it's a bad calculus, right? I mean, the governor signed the memorandum of understanding. I mean, it was there in all the paperwork that part of this deal was going to be storage. And it was also in the understanding that states that were pursuing this had an obligation to inform the public and keep people informed, because as you said, it's going to be controversial. So what you should have done if you're going after this is say, look, we're going after this, and there's going to be positives and negatives, and here's the positives. But we're also going to have to deal with this issue of storage. And here's what I think about that. I mean, you could have laid this out, and it still might not have gotten it, and still there would be public pushback, but you could at least have addressed the issue head on. But he ignored the issue, and then it hit, and then he first tried to say it was wrong, the reporting was wrong, and then tried to spin it and say, we're not going to be a dumping ground, and then we're out altogether. I mean, just TJ mishandled it every step.
6: The instincts, I think, are correct. And what I mean by that being correct, the instinct that nuclear can be a huge opportunity for West Virginia. We are an energy state. Why not embrace nuclear along with coal and natural gas? Okay, I agree.
18: Yeah.
6: People are going to push back. They're not going to like the idea of storing nuclear waste, but the execution along the way, and I guess I'm just restating a different way what you just said, it was mishandled, but the execution of that, the fact that we had to rally, why did we have to rally? Why wasn't the application, why did we have to come from behind or call in a favor to be the sixth state on that list? And then why are we just glossing over the most controversial part that it said in the documents, you better take care of this. If you want one of these, you better take care of these things because they're going to be controversial. The instincts were right. The execution was way, way off.
18: Yeah, I mean, the Occam's razor, the most logical explanation is the obvious one. That just screwed it up. Yeah. The way to do it, as I talked about, and I think, TJ, as you said, I mean, any PR person could have given you better advice on how to handle it. You know, starting with getting state leaders on board. So when you made that announcement where you're self-aggrandizing, all you did is get state leaders there. Head of the Office of Energy, Senate and House leaders, get about 20 people there to say, we've worked on this and, you know, we're going to go out to the state where there's the potential of storing the nuclear, you know, waste, or we're to talk to people. I mean, just, there's no other way to do it. If you're going to try to do it, there's no other way to do it. And this reflects so poorly, on this administration. And even though they made a big deal out of the announcement, then when they pulled out, there's no release from the governor about it. There's a one-paragraph letter from the Office of Energy to the federal government, again, signed by Preservati, not by the governor. And the only one of the releases, I didn't see a release from the governor's office today. I did see a release. He's going to the Pumpkin Festival. So there you are.
7: To what degree politically, Hoppy, does this have an effect for Governor Morrissey moving forward? If you are a voter that is motivated by economic development, stronger economy, more jobs, more opportunity in West Virginia, and look, governor's going to have a primary challenge. We just don't know who it's going to be yet, but right, he's going to have one. How much does this sting? What does this say to those voters who are motivated by getting big projects here and the ultimate failure that you talk about? Does it have a lasting effect?
18: Yeah, look, Morrissey, and I have not seen polls myself. However, I've talked to people who do polling and have seen polls, and the governor's numbers are in the tank. I mean, he's not a popular governor. So this just sort of, you know, put another weight on that scale. And it's he isn't. Now, he can raise money. He campaigns hard. He's, you know, he's not to be taken lightly, but it certainly, and 2 years away is a long time, so maybe people forget about this, but boy, he is, it's not going well for him now.
7: And I got to follow up on that. Is it tone deaf that he puts out a text message yesterday saying he needs $100,000 by midnight for his campaign on the day that all this happens?
18: He is a let me say this. He's a relentless fundraiser. Relentless fundraiser. He's good at it, so I'm not going to question his fundraising acumen because he's pretty good at it. But this thing's and you know it's appalling, frankly, guys. And I'm defensive of the press, but it's appalling that you know Mike Toney's story in the Gazette and Brad McElhinney reported right away after the announcement that part of this deal was storage, but it really didn't get any traction until Mike Toney's story, which had that you know that blazing headline. I have it in front of me, you know, West Virginia to store nuclear waste. And then, you know, the governor initially accuses the Gazette of getting it wrong. Well, they focused on one aspect of the deal, but they didn't get it wrong. So I just think his look, Trump can do Trump. Morrissey tries to do Trump, and it doesn't work.
6: Hoppy Kirchwell joining us. One day, Hop, we'll get a bunch of us media folk in, and we'll do a media panel on the media and bore everybody to death with a critique of our own selves. Because I got thoughts, but does this reflect not just poorly on the administration, but TJ and I have talked on the state as a whole? Because if you're one of those undersecretaries at the DOE and you go, oh, West Virginia, oh, no, last time that ended up being a total mess. We're not going to deal with them. I guess we can only speculate, but this could have longer lasting impacts than just, the immediate political fallout here.
18: Well, it doesn't help, right?
6: Sure.
18: I mean, you're out there. One of the big jobs of a governor of the state is to promote the state and economic development. And there have been some announcements, sure. So, props to the administration for that. But when you're in competition with other states and you're pitching your state and let's say you want to come to West Virginia and maybe you have a project that's somewhat controversial. If you're having that meeting, you might take this story and lay it on his desk and say, are you going to be with us or are you going to cut and run when it gets a little hot? So it doesn't help. I don't know how much it hurts, but it doesn't help, that's sure. For sure.
7: You got to be able to prove, guys, that you can close. And that's taking the heat, that's managing a difficult journey, understanding consequence, handling things of substance, keeping it all on track so it closes. And this says, I can't close.
18: It says, it's not one misstep. There was like three in this. And, TJ, I've read your commentaries, and I think you did a really good deep dive on it. And, again, destroying nuclear waste, obviously controversial. I'll defer to you on, on doing that. But as you said in your commentary, this, and you don't know if you would have gotten it or not, you're one of six states, or were one of six states, this could, in fact, have been a huge deal, right?
7: Yeah. I'm going to be honest with you. My experience, because I've done some of this with DOE in the private sector, they get down, even with a few finalists in, they get it down to one or two or three.
18: Mm-hmm.
7: And I read our RFI. I thought it was extremely well done.
18: Yeah.
7: I would have put us one and two. I would have put us one and two. I think it was us, maybe Tennessee and or Utah.
18: Hmm.
7: I think we had a real opportunity here. And, of course, now we don't because we didn't follow through.
18: And TJ, what have people said, you've talked to them, as have I, about doing business with West Virginia historically, at least in the last, at least going back to the Justice Administration? You could get everybody that you needed to talk to around a table and work through the issues, right?
7: Mm-hmm. Yep.
18: So West Virginia might have been in a pretty good place, like, let's get Justice and Capito and Morrissey and the legislative leaders and head of Department of Office of Energy and the DEP. Let's get everybody in the room. How do we work through this? You could do that. You could do that in West Virginia. Much easier than you can do it in a lot of states. But now, just fail. Major fail.
6: Hop, 30 seconds. Mountaineers in Ames, Iowa, Saturday. What do you think?
18: Well, each team is looking to get back on track. We know West Virginia's story. Iowa State lost to Utah, got blown out in the first half, rallied a little bit in the second half. Iowa State does not have as good a quarterback as Oklahoma State had. He's not as good a passer. But also, can West Virginia's defense get some stops? Obviously, they did not last week against Oklahoma State. Get a few stops. Let West Virginia get that offense rolling on the natural surface at Iowa State and see if you can get out of there with a win. I like us.
6: All right. Hoppy Kirchival, he always closes. Host Emeritus, read his commentary over at the website, WVMetroNews.com. I'm glad I got a chuckle out of you there, Meadows. Hoppy, thank you as always. And when are you going to come back in studio? What's all this phone stuff? Come see us.
18: I'm sorry. I'll do better.
6: All right. Thanks, Hop. Appreciate it.
18: Thank you. Bye-bye.
6: Take a break. We'll get to your text. Phone calls welcome as well. 800-765-TALK-304-TALK-304. 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

0: Let's get some text in. 304-TALK, 304, Eric Nelson, bottom of the hour. We'll talk revenue numbers from September. Texter says, ask Morrissey if he wants nuclear waste in his backyard in New Jersey, says the texter. 304-TALK, 304. Fellas, the people don't want nuclear here. We want the old coal-powered plants retrofitted for clean coal and opened back up. Come on, make electricity cheap again. Texter says, can't believe I'm saying this. I'm a Democrat, but could we please bring back Jim Justice? Hoppy is correct about the performance of Patrick Morrissey as governor. His administration also missed out on the AstraZeneca to Charlottesville, Virginia, and Eli Lilly to Richmond, Virginia, a total of 1,400 jobs, says the texters. If he had landed this campus, Hophead would find a reason to crucify him. Give me a break, says the texter. No, I think he would have given him credit. I think he would have deserved the credit. Had we been able to land the campus, that would have been, again, I guess we'll never know what the opportunity is here, TJ, but the fact of the matter is, we didn't, we're out, and we will never know what those possibilities could have been for the state of West Virginia.
1: I think he would have gotten extraordinary credit. I'll put it this way. I don't always write in favor of Governor Morrissey. That would have been one great commentary for me for the governor. Because it is something that, think about it, Dave. We don't have any of that here. Talk about novel. And a complete win that is his? No way Jim Justice gets any credit for that.
0: Mm-mm.
1: That would have been entirely Patrick Morrissey's win and vision. You got to want it, man. And you can't let off the gas because you get one bad article.
0: The opportunity to, I mean, your home county, back in Boone County where you're from, the opportunity to redevelop an industrial site, whether it was the Hobbit site, the Century was one of the sites that was listed in Jackson County to redevelop those.

0: When we talked to Nick Preservati, what was it, 2 weeks ago? I left that conversation thinking, boy, this is an extraordinary opportunity. Yes, there are some things we're going to need to do, but here's an opportunity because we're an energy state. We need as much generation as possible. The country needs these. The federal government is looking for this. We got an opportunity here. This could be big. 2 weeks later, we've bumbled it completely, and now it's not even on the table at this point.
1: Education is so very important. There's not been one incident at any plant in America where this material is stored in pools. I wrote about this. Stephen wrote about this. Mm-hmm. If you don't want to take my word for it, take his. Not one incident. Not one incident. Is anything free of risk? Zero risk? No. It's called life. There was an opportunity here. It's blown. We can move on after today. Maybe we will. I don't know. But it's done. And you have to realize what a mesmerizing fail that it was. And I think that's important if for no other reason than we're up against it, folks. Something has to change. And I don't know if the runway is 2 years for us, 10 years for us. I don't know, but it's not getting better. And that's been the case for a long time now. So when you swing and miss, or better yet, you decide, well, it's 3-2. It's a full count. I don't even want it. The pressure's too high, and you just walk back to the dugout. Sorry.
0: I think the Red Sox did that last night. But
1: jeez,
0: to your point, TJ, we did the first thing, right? We have set up a plan to eliminate the state income tax. We have held the line on spending. The legislature, to many people's chagrin, has held the line on spending. But the next part of that has always needed to be, you got to grow the economy. How do you get more of the income tax gone? You grow the economy. We're not doing that part of it. We haven't got that far.
1: No.
0: And it's going to come back to bite us soon. Sooner rather than later, probably. All right, we'll get revenue numbers, hopefully some good numbers, from Eric Nelson. He's the Revenue Secretary. He'll join us in 3 minutes. More of your text phone calls are welcome as well. This is Doc Lionel, Metro News, the voice of West Virginia. It's 11:30. Let's get an update from the Metro News Anchor Desk. Find out what's happening across the great state of West Virginia.
2: West Virginia Metro News. I'm Chris Lawrence. An early morning call from Marshall County deputies seems suspicious. The 911 call from home on Middle Grave Creek Road included nobody talking on the other end. When a deputy arrived to investigate, he came under fire from a man with a handgun, returned fire, and shot the gunman fatally. Inside the house, two bodies were discovered that appeared to be victims of a double homicide. Two Parkersburg police officers are on administrative duty after a violent overnight call. They were dispatched to 11th Avenue in reference to a man with a gun. When they arrived, the man had the gun in the front yard, refusing to lay it down. And when he decided to aim it directly at officers, they drew and fired, fatally wounding him. The incident is under investigation by the state police. Fewer video lottery machines in the state today.
3: State Lottery Commission has turned off 172 video lottery machines at 26 locations operated by Parkersburg-based Trans-Allegheny Enterprises. It's relicensing time, and Trans-Allegheny hasn't submitted the required information. The company's chief officer, Tom Petro, told the Lottery Commission Wednesday he's been sick. He asked Commission Chairman Ken Greer to keep the machines on. Greer told him State Law requires all information to be in by September 30th, or the machines have to go off for now. State Lottery Acting Director David Bradley says he'll reissue the license if Petro submits a letter of good standing from the tax department and other financial information within 30 days.
4: Once we receive everything, we can get those machines back up and issue the license.
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5: 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Oh, come on, use your head. 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
6: There he goes again. 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
7: That's what Liam wants.
6: That's what we all want.
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2: There was a change of plans for school today at Aurora School in Preston County. School personnel reported a natural gas odor detected in the school's kitchen area about 7:30 this morning prior to the arrival of students. Buses that were already on the way to school were diverted to take those students to Aurora Volunteer Fire Department as the gas leak was assessed. Parents who drive students to school also dropped them off at the fire hall today. From the Metro News Anchor Desk, I'm Chris Lawrence.

0: More of your comments in just a bit. 800-765-TALK. The phone number 304-TALK 304 is the text line. The calendar has rolled over to October 1st. Let's get an update on state revenue numbers from the month of September. Joining us on Metro News Talk Line, as he usually does at the start of the month, the state revenue secretary, Eric Nelson. Eric, good morning. Thanks for joining us.
1: Well, good morning, Dave, and thanks for having me.
0: Absolutely. So another month in the books. How did we do in September?
1: Yes, sure. Yes, we basically finished our first quarter. It's been very steady. We were steady both against estimates as well as prior year actuals. The month ended, we collected roughly $570 million, which was $16 million or 2.9% over estimates. Year to date, we've collected $1.4 billion through the first quarter. That's $62 million over estimates, or about 4.6%. And it's very favorable to prior year, up just under 3% to the prior year. Real quick on a couple of the monthly drivers. This month, it was led by corporate net income tax, which was kind of odd for us in some ways. But because this is the end of the first quarter, it's the netting of various receipts. And so we were quite favorable with the corporate net income collections this month. And consumer sales tax continues to stay pretty steady. As we look at the year to date, which is really the big focus that we look at, we're up $62 million, 4.6%. That's been led by personal income tax up $16 million, consumer sales tax up $19 million, and then the corporate net. So those three are roughly 75% of why we're up year to date versus estimates. We feel very good where we are, but again, you'll always hear from me, the cautious one, as we move forward, especially as we look at these higher interest rates that just recently hit us and the rising inflation that we're being exposed to. Happy to answer any questions and go a little bit more in depth on anything for you.
2: I did want to talk about inflation, Eric. August over August, we're trending now in inflation about 3.4%. Our fiscal year-to-date comparable is a 2.7% growth factor. Talk about what tools you have to be able to manage that inflation. Talk about, even at a surplus, how that stands to obviously devalue what you can do with that surplus. So from your chair, what, if anything, can you do to combat that?
1: Yeah, so, great question there, TJ, and one that we're all looking at. And it's a concern not only as a state, but, you and I as individuals, or the three of us as individuals and everybody listening, as well as our corporate. You know, one thing about the inflation, you mentioned 3.4 year over year. You take out food and energy, and it's roughly a little over 2%. So a lot of the drive is in the energy and food. And, we closely watch that. And the first place we're looking at is the consumer sales tax. Obviously, we can't do anything about that particular line item, but the tax cuts that have been implemented earlier this year with the governor's proposal has put more money in people's or in our consumers' pockets, and hopefully they're out there spending some of that. So, I hope that hits some of what you are, but it's a broad thing that we're looking at, nothing in particular or one line item that I can come out and say, hey, look at this, and that's what we're doing to beat inflation.
0: Eric Nelson joining us, State Revenue Secretary. Eric, we go into October, November, December, obviously. The holiday months, there is a lot of consumer spending the next few months. Will we see, or do you expect to see, that consumer sales tax revenues, do they tick up toward the end of the calendar year? Do you expect them to hold steady?
1: Dave, good point. And, normally we do see those tick up. And again, consumer sales tax roughly are come into the state on a trailing basis. So your good activity of Christmas sales really will be shown in our January numbers. We should see that trend up in the final quarter, but really it's at the beginning of the first quarter of next year when you see the consumer sales tax effect.
2: Eric, talk about the upcoming cold season? You know, obviously energy markets are susceptible to weather trends, so our thermal commodities like natural gas and coal are no different. As you look forward in the forecast, I don't know if you guys forecast what you think the weather may be and build that into the model or how you handle that, but talk about how the state navigates those up and downs depending on if it's cold or if it's not.
1: Yeah, so these estimates, one thing, TJ, are put together a year in advance. And so the estimates that we are working with right now were developed last November and approved it with the budget in March. Internally, we continue to always view the current environment and want to make note of that because, again, we're looking ahead with our numbers and actions that need to be made. And as we just started our process of the fiscal 28 budget process. And so as some of these changes come about, and especially on the severance side, they're being implemented as we factor in what needs to be presented by the governor to the legislature for that fiscal 28 budget beginning in January. The weather is going to be a big play. You know, severance taxes are up year to date, TJ, and we expect those to continue that trend. And our severance collections are continue to be led by the oil and gas market, which is about 2/3 of our severance collections. Hopefully that hits some of your question there.
2: It does.
0: Eric Nelson, Revenue Secretary for the state of West Virginia. September revenue numbers are in. Eric, we always appreciate the update, and we'll check in next month in November.
1: Well, wonderful, gentlemen. Thank you all. Have
0: Absolutely.
1: A good day.
0: Appreciate it. Eric Nelson, State Revenue Secretary. Take a break. The rest of the show belongs to you. 304-TALK-304 is the text line, 800-765-8255. 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
8: 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Let's get to the text line, 304-TALK-304. To TJ's point, come election time, I reckon the voters will tell the governor to put the coffee down. Coffee is for closers. TJ, no coffee for Morrissey. I love the callbacks, folks. Love the callbacks. Well done.
9: That was a good one. Great movie. Glengarry, Glenn Ross, if you don't know what we're talking about.
8: Gentlemen, if you look at the culture of West Virginia, the people, the beautification, and what the state brings to the country, does a nuclear facility really fit within our culture? We are an energy state, natural gas. Let's maintain our focus on those two industries. We can be supportive of the nuclear industry, but having a hub like this may not be what the state of West Virginia needs to be built upon. I think that's a fair statement, TJ. I think that's absolutely a fair statement. I don't know. Did we give this opportunity a fair shake? Were people presented with enough information, with enough of an idea of what West Virginia or what we could do to actually evaluate it and say, okay, we're willing to do that, or no, we don't want that? I think that is a very fair statement from the texter. I just don't know that we had enough information to really evaluate and make a determination here.
9: I don't think we gave it a fair shake. Let me ask you this. What else? Let's just go there.
8: Okay.
9: What is he going to put at Hobet? What are you going to put up there? There's no water up there. Yes, there's still a transmission line, I believe, that runs up there, so you have energy. You're going to need a business big enough that it could afford on its own to build water infrastructure there. That's a data center. You could do that. Mm-hmm. Still do a data center there. That's not part of our culture. People aren't up there going by that every day. You can't see it from the highway. What else are you going to do with that? This well-intentioned fantasy that you're going to have a community up there, I give them props. Not going to happen.
8: And we have similar sites, TJ. And the governor's talked about this. To his credit, I know we've been kind of rough on him today, but to his credit, we have industrial-ready sites where we've had former plants, we've had steel mills, we've had the Hobet site, the Century Aluminum site, that are prime, that are ready, or pretty close to it, to host some sort of an industrial complex, whether it be a data center, heaven forbid. or this type of a nuclear facility. But at least with this option, we'll never know.
9: What if I told you I could present you with an opportunity that could squash the economic density problems that plague West Virginia, that make us close schools and potentially bus kids when we don't want to do that? What if I told you I had a way to save Van High School or Whitesville Elementary School or the other schools that have closed? Van and Whitesville are in the news right now. What if I told you that? Think people would want to hear it? This was one.
8: 304 Talk, 304, back to the text line. Definitely a fail on the nuclear project. However, the perpetually aggrieved would have ensured a long, drawn-out, and expensive legal battle. This texter says, draft Joe Manchin. He's still out making the rounds.
9: He is making the rounds. I don't know that Joe would want to be governor again. I mean, he's done what Joe Manchin does. He's taken the brand, and he's put it into national politics as almost a clearinghouse of authority on what is good for politics and what is not moving forward. I mean, I think he's sitting pretty.
8: I mean, no offense. You always say that right before you offend somebody. What do we determine? He's 81. Is that correct? Is he in his 80s?
9: I have to
8: late
9: look. I'm
8: 70s.
9: Not sure.
8: Maybe he's 79.
9: He's a young 79.
8: I'll give him that. He's looking good. I'm just saying. Let's face it.
9: Bingo, 79. Man, you're good.
8: Okay.
9: I can see why we hired you.
8: Because I know Joe Manchin's age. 304 Talk, 304. Senator Eric Tarr used all the Fox pejoratives against the Gazette in your interview with him earlier this week. He now lacks credibility. Will he make any apologies, says the texter. I got thoughts on the media aspect of all this, but I'm going to save them for another day. Maybe we will convene the reporter roundtable one day.
9: And we'll have court? A
8: discussion. Yeah, we'll hold court. We'll get them all in here. We'll discuss the media aspect of it. There is an aspect to that. And look, when you write stories, and nobody wants to hear me drone on about this, so I'll keep it very short. You need to choose your words very carefully. I stress this to young reporters or interns, part-timers, when I'm working with them. Your words have meaning. And oftentimes, what you think might be a very snarky way or a very sharp way to get somebody's attention and get them into your article, that's all they read. I know how long people view pages on our website. It's a matter of seconds, not minutes, seconds. So you really have to get the pertinent information out in like three sentences, because chances are they're not going to read the eighth paragraph where you get into how the nuclear waste material is transported and stored. They're going to read the headline. They're going to read the first three sentences, and that's all they're going to get. So it's very important you choose your words very wisely and you get your point across in a succinct and effective way very quickly.
9: Let me ask you a question, and this I don't think is controversial, but sure. It goes to what you're talking about. In the old days, when you had a morning run and an evening run of the paper in print, you didn't have the opportunity to correct things. You do something on a web page now, changed. Has that ability to communicate quicker via the web and have more information out there, has it made people less aware or not as concerned, maybe that's a better way of putting it, of making a mistake?
8: Are we speaking nationally or locally?
9: Either. I don't know. Either. I'm just saying it's easy to create something on the web and easy to change it. If you have a headline that doesn't match up, and I would defer to your expertise on that. I'm not a journalist. What are you going to go do? Gather up all the papers you put out? No. I mean, so I wonder if that plays a role.
8: I don't know. We'll have to get the reporter roundtable. National, if we're talking national and local, I think we're talking two different things. I think locally, the people that I work with and know, they go to great lengths to make sure they are accurately portraying a story. I'll say that. At the national level, I think a lot of people race to get information out before they've thoroughly vetted a lot and confirmed a lot. But that's, again, reporter roundtable. I keep saying it. We're going to do it. We're going to do it one day. Let me get into the phones quickly. Delray in Morgantown, what's your thoughts?
2: Hi. I was listening to your discussions earlier today about the nuclear proposal for West Virginia.
8: Yeah.
2: And I'm 100% behind Governor Morrissey's decision to deny, not accept this nuclear proposal for West Virginia. I understand we were one of five states. chosen as part of this nuclear proposal. And part of that proposal would be West Virginia would be storing nuclear waste and could potentially be storing it from other states as well. We would become a dumping ground here for that. And I don't know about you, but would you like nuclear waste stored in your backyard, or would any citizen that lives in West Virginia want it stored in their backyard? I don't think so. We need to consider the safety of our children and the future of our grandchildren. And West Virginia has an abundance of coal. We have our own energy sources right here. I think we need to concentrate more on providing sources for the miners, the mine safety, and all that is involved in coal mining to produce energy that we have an abundance of here. So anyway, I'm 100% behind his decision to deny this.
8: Del Wright, thank you very much for the phone call. We appreciate it. Got to take a break. We'll squeeze in a couple more texts before we call it a day. This is Talk Line from the Incova Insurance Studios.
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4: Jackpots are growing in West Virginia. 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Powerball jackpot is $440 million. Mega Millions jackpot is $321 million. So go ahead, play today. A couple of more texts, 304-TALK, 304. Guys, I never voted for Morrissey. In fact, contributed big to his opponents in both 2024 and in the primary, again in the general election in 2024. But I accept that my fellow citizens elected him, and he's doing a decent job. But now, in 2026, Morrissey slammers are the virtue signal group to show that you're cool. It's sad, says the texter. Hoppy hit the nail on the head. Great job, sir. The governor should take a page out of Manchin's playbook and build a refinery to convert our coal to gas and diesel, if for no other group in the U.S., the West Virginia people. Use our resources for our people. Novel concepts. 304-TALK-304. No, it wasn't given a fair shake by the public, but why? Well, the public is currently struggling to pay the already high cost of electricity. The public will not get behind anything that may raise electricity prices anymore, and that's what it looks like this project might do.
5: How? How would this raise people's electricity bills? It wouldn't.
4: Texter says, gotta want it. Come on, Morrissey. Use your head. Signed, Liam's dad. You get the final word. We'll talk to you tomorrow at 10:06. This is Talk Lionel Metro News, the voice of West Virginia.
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6: A Trump crackdown goes to the U.S. Supreme Court. On Lisa Brady, Fox News. The justices will consider an immigration policy that denies bond hearings for immigrants and whether people living in the U.S. illegally should remain in detention while challenging deportation.
7: The case is brought by a Brazilian man who authorities say illegally entered the U.S. 2 decades ago and applied for asylum in 2016. An immigration judge determined detention was mandatory following his arrest in 2025. The Trump administration defends the policy and says it is legal, pointing to a provision of a 1996 immigration law.
6: Fox's Jared Halpern at the White House. The Trump administration is being sued over a deadly ICE confrontation.
8: The family of Renee Good is accusing the Trump administration of negligence and of civil rights violations, demanding a jury trial and damages. Good was part of a group of anti-ICE activists that tracked and blocked agents in January during Operation Metro Surge.
6: Fox's Jeff Manasso. The administration says the agent opened fire in self-defense. Good's family says she was not using her car in a threatening way. Still no word on the condition of convicted killer Krista Pike, hospitalized after an attempted execution in Tennessee last night when she was given 2 doses of what should have been a lethal injection. Success for SpaceX.
9: 3, 2, 1, ignition. And liftoff. Go Falcon, go Dragon, and go Crew 13.
6: The joint mission with NASA postponed by a faulty valve last month, launching less than an hour ago.
10: All 9 Merlin engines on the first stage at maximum thrust of 1.7 million pounds.
6: Sending 4 crew members to the International Space Center. 2 Americans, a Russian, and a Canadian astronaut of Ukrainian heritage. One of their tasks, to study how specialized exercise regimens could reduce the impact of long-duration spaceflight. 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
2: It is 3 minutes past the top of the hour in the Panhandle News Network newsroom. Good afternoon, I'm Luke Wiggs. Dan McGinn is a Jefferson County resident and leads a volunteer coalition of farmers and residents opposed to the ValleyLink transmission line. They recently partnered with Rex Repass and Research America to conduct a poll that found 70% of respondents being against the proposed project.
3: We're just a group of neighbors and farmers and regular folks in Jefferson County. You know, we're taking on a coalition of 4 multi-billion dollar utility companies who formed a group to create ValleyLink. So you can't have a greater David and Goliath fight than this. So we wanted to show the breadth and depth of views on this. And as the poll shows, people are passionately against ValleyLink.
2: And McGinn says this means ValleyLink doesn't just have a messaging problem.
3: Message to ValleyLink would be, this: you don't have a PR problem here. You have a problem with the substance. This is a 260-mile-long swath of land. They're going to bulldoze through West Virginia, over 6,000 acres. They're going to build the most powerful power line in the country, 765 kilovolts, not for West Virginia, but into Loudoun County. And we're going to pay for it. Billions of dollars. So when you put this in front of people, it's not surprising that over 70% say it's unfair.
2: You can find that complete interview on our Panhandle News Network Spotify page. A couple of months removed from some significant flooding in the city of Martinsburg, on today's Panhandle Live, City Manager Andy Blake says unfortunately the city won't receive any financial help from FEMA.
4: We've heard back from the state, from FEMA, that the city did not reach the threshold needed for damages and that FEMA will not be providing any individual assistance to the city of Martinsburg at this point. So we appreciate everybody who filled out the surveys, but we got an email yesterday saying that we do not meet the threshold. I think I said the threshold before was around 650. Well, it turns out to be about 1.6 million after clarification. And I think the surveys that were filled out had about $650,000.
2: Again, you can find today's episode podcasted on our Panhandle News Network Spotify page. Stay tuned. 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From the news desk, I'm Luke Wiggs.
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5: Here is your Panhandle News Network forecast. This afternoon will bring partly sunny skies and very warm temperatures with a high of 87. Tonight, expect partly cloudy conditions with a low of 59. Tomorrow, anticipate a mix of sunshine and clouds along with very warm and humid weather. There's a chance of a passing shower in the afternoon with a high of 89. With your Panhandle News Network forecast, I'm meteorologist Joe Lundberg.

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1: Hi, everyone, and welcome to the show on this Thursday. It's October 1st, 2026. I'm 13 News and Tonight Live anchor Amanda Barron. Dave is enjoying the next couple of days off. Jeff Jenkins will join us with the day's top headlines in a second, and Hoppy will join us. We're going to talk more about the death penalty with Hoppy today, and several of our guests today are also going to chime in on this topic. Late last night, we learned that the execution of a woman named Krista Pike, who's originally from the Beckley area, failed after two doses of that lethal injection. It was for a murder of a woman, a 19-year-old woman, back in 1995. We're going to talk a little bit more about the policies, the procedure, some proposed legislation in West Virginia, and also with an expert. I had a chance to talk with a man named Richard Dieter. He used to run the Death Penalty Institute in Washington, D.C. He now lives in Hedgesville. He also co-founded and operated a house at Alderson so people could come and visit their loved ones who were in prison when he found out that there was no place for people to stay when they were coming to visit people in prison. He has an interesting perspective on the Krista Pike case. He'll join us coming up a little after one, but at 12:45, Fayette County Senator, Republican from Fayette County, Senator Brian Helton is going to join us because he has some legislation that he's been talking about. He wants to bring the death penalty back for egregious sexual crimes against children. So he'll join us coming up in just a little bit. Also last night, U.S. Senator Shelley Moore Capito put out some legislation that we've been talking about for a while now when it comes to that bipartisan American Affordability and Jobs Act of 2026. Essentially, it would put the pressure on, or, you know, hit the gas when it comes to some permitting processes, when it comes to energy. We're going to talk with former Adjutant General of the West Virginia National Guard and Crane Strategic Solutions owner Bill Crane about how all of that plays into rare earth minerals and what he would like to see happen as a result of that. All right, let's get a check on the day's top headlines. Jeff is here now. Happy October to you.
2: Yeah, happy October
1: to
2: you.
1: We have to say that, right?
2: Yeah.
1: Beautiful day in the Kanawha
2: Valley.
1: Yeah,
2: October 1st. Mm-hmm. And, the death penalty obviously is a timely subject.
1: Yes.
2: You know, you think about that. She is the only woman on death row mm-hmm. in the state of Tennessee. And you hear reporters who were there witnessing, you know, describe, mm-hmm. you know, what they saw and heard last night. You know, the way, you know, when you were on the air yesterday, you and Dave were on the air yesterday, you know, there had been a stay to this, but then they quickly advanced through the appeals court and up to the U.S. Supreme Court mm-hmm. late yesterday. It basically lifted the stay and which kind of opened the door for the execution to take place.
1: So yesterday afternoon, when I got to WWK, I was doing an interview with some of our reporters from mm-hmm. our Nexstar affiliate in Nashville, and they were at the facility. One of the reporters was a witness, and then the other reporter was out there handling, like, the people who were there either in support or protesting mm-hmm. what was going on that day. And she did such a great job. Caitlin Quisenberry is her name. She did such a great job of setting the scene and just, like, everything that was going on. But they were all there when they got the word of the original stay. And you can imagine there were some really heightened emotions on both sides. But then during our interview, I was watching over her shoulder, and you could see a contingent of people walking back into the prison. So that was about 3:15. Mm-hmm. So that's when we knew that those witnesses, they were the witnesses.
2: Right.
1: So all these reporters, they're walking back into the facility. But it wasn't until it was 8:53, so 9:53 our time, when we got word. So just before we went on the air at 10, we didn't know what was going on inside the prison, that execution process had started. The governor there, who didn't originally get involved, he has now gotten involved, and right. he has said that that it was an unprecedented failure. This is Governor Bill Lee from Tennessee, and he halted the one remaining execution for the rest of the year in Tennessee. So just some really interesting perspectives. And Richard Dieter, who we're going to talk to in a little bit, is he's testified before Congress. He has been on several television shows, and he lives in Hedgesville now. So we'll talk with him coming up in just a little bit. But he just offers some interesting perspective. He's talked and worked with death row inmates.
2: Right. Okay, we look forward to hearing that. At our website, wvmetronews.com, of course, kind of the big story that broke last night was over this nuclear hub, this nuclear campus that we've been talking about, and Brad Michael Haney's been reporting on for the last several weeks, and other reporters have reported on, because the state, you know, got kind of late in the process. Governor Morrissey, you know, got the state added by the federal government to this list of states, making a half dozen states that said, you know what, we'd be interested in kind of a nuclear campus, a nuclear life cycle, whether that's, you know, producing nuclear energy or, as we came to find out, part of that process was storing nuclear waste. Mm-hmm. And that the firestorm kind of happened, you know, within the last week when some more documents came out and some reports were made. And whether or not the Morrissey administration was really upfront about the nuclear waste part, and that's kind of what it gets down to. And then that, you know, caused the governor to come out with a social media post that said West Virginia would not be a dumping ground for nuclear waste. But when you compare that to what really the proposal was about, the program was about, then those didn't really jive.
1: Right.
2: So yesterday was the deadline for states to submit their host agreements. You know, here's what we'll do for you, federal government. This is, and so West Virginia, the Morrissey administration, just decided to punt and just said, you know, we're not interested. One page letter.
1: I can tell you here's the statement I got from his spokesperson Lars last night. He says, President Trump and Secretary Wright are working to restore American energy dominance, and the governor's proud to stand with them as we build the nuclear industry America needs. West Virginia is ready to help lead America's nuclear renaissance. We want the power generation, manufacturing, investment, and jobs that come with it, but we are not prepared to proceed with the host agreement for the Nuclear Lifestyle Innovation Campus at this time. So there you go. Yeah.
2: Give us the good stuff, not the controversial. Well, I don't know. It's always controversial a little bit. Nuclear is.
1: It has a bit of a stigma around it and a bit of intrigue. I think there are people who are very familiar with the process who will tell you that it can be done in a very responsible way.
2: Yeah. Mm-hmm. So you just wonder if all this would have been set up front, you know, what if the state would have continued on.
1: And it was just September 8th that the president or the governor announced this program. So by September 30th, it was just, it was a short process there.
2: Right. So you can read Brad's story at WVMetroNews.com. Also at the website, there's a big cybersecurity conference that's happening in Charleston. Begins tomorrow. It's a 2-day conference hosted by the University of Charleston. We take a preview look there at our website. And this conference is called the Charleston Zero Day. And you can read the significance of that. Also, at the website, we listened in on the Board of Public Works, and maybe you're not familiar with what the Board of Public Works is, but that's the governor, that's elected officials, and that's state school superintendent Michelle Blatt. So you've got Secretary of State's on there, the auditor, the attorney general,
1: all the top dogs.
2: Secretary of State, I said, and they met today, and they meet a couple of times a year, and the governor. This particular governor does attend the meetings, and he chairs the meetings, and he chaired the meeting today. And this is the time of year when they get, hold on to your seats here, but I mean, this is important.
1: What is it,
2: Jeff? Well, it's when they start talking about utility tax assessments. So, I mean, that's a big part of the state budget, right? And so, there was no approval today. Today was just kind of the first step when they kind of received those assessment numbers. And so they did receive the assessment numbers, and there's a proposed property tax assessment increase of about $1.6 billion on utilities. Mm-hmm. And that's based on, you know, what the utilities are doing, what they're planning as far as projects and those type of things. And so Matt Irby, the state tax commissioner, told the group today that last year a lot of these increases in utilities was because of pipelines, pipelines coming online, pipelines, natural gas. This year it's electricity. It's the electric producers. It's the Mom Powers. It's the AEP, their parent companies. It's Appalachian Power. Mm-hmm. Because why? Because they're planning projects to increase, you know, what
1: power
2: they
1: generation.
2: Yeah, power generation yeah. because of all that we've talked about, mm-hmm. AI and everything else. So we've got that story. You can read it, WVMetroNews.com.
1: So the bottom line for a ratepayer.
2: Well, bottom line for a rate, well, I mean, that all obviously goes through the State Public Service mm-hmm. Commission on a rate payer. But I think the bottom line is that these utilities, electric utilities, are in the major planning process for more production, mm-hmm. as we've seen. So you can read that. You can actually link to the whole, how many pages it is of assessments. Are you going to see?
1: Okay, I'm going to look and see.
2: How many pages? You just link to it.
1: Hold on.
2: At our website.
1: Sorry. 14 pages.
2: 14 pages. You know, there it is. You got to turn your head. Got to turn your head sideways.
1: You know, I had my boss said to me the other day, "I'm sure glad you don't do numbers for a living." And you know, that's a lot of numbers. We're certainly glad there are people that can do that.
2: A ton of numbers, but we've got a story. You can read it. WVMetroNews.com. Couple of tragic situations. So, in less than like 5 hours, there were two officer involved deadly shootings in West Virginia. The first came last night in Parkersburg. Parkersburg police were dispatched to a residence along 11th Avenue, and they responded. It was in the 9 o'clock hour last night, and they said a man had a long gun. He had a, told him to put it down. The allegation is from police is that he raised it toward them, pointed it toward them, and then he was shot and killed. Mm-hmm. And then a few hours later in Marshall County, early this morning, so about one or two, I think it was in the 1 o'clock hour this morning, is that there was a 911 call to Marshall County 911, but there was no answer on the other end. There was no speaking. It was just the call. And so, obviously, dispatchers send deputies there. They get there, and a man is in the driveway with a gun and started shooting at deputies, at a deputy. And that deputy returned fire. The man was killed. And then they go inside the house, and there are two murder victims there. Inside the house. So, you know, exactly the sequence of, you know, what happened, you know, is currently under investigation, but you've got four deaths there in a matter of hours and two officer involved shootings, two of the four deaths. So we have both of those stories. All those kind of broke late last night, overnight. And we'll have that at we have both of them at the website.
1: Yeah, that's tragic. Also, just of note, there's a well-known online journalist, a content creator, social media, I don't want to say star. I don't know if that's the right word, but he's a content creator. Yep. Michael Bowman. He's from Charlotte. He's from North Carolina, but he is well-known for creating content about Appalachia, focusing on like the water crisis.
2: Yeah, he was actually like down. He was down in Gary, right, when questioned the governor.
1: Yes,
2: during the
1: yes.
2: water tour.
1: And so anyways, he turned himself in yesterday on a strangulation charge, charged in connection to strangling his ex-girlfriend. The criminal complaint says it happened in front of her two children.
2: Here in Kanawha County.
1: In Kanawha County. Yeah. And he was released on bond. He has to be back for a preliminary hearing on the 8th. His attorney is Steve New. Steve New says it was a struggle over a cell phone because there was some kind of confrontation about an ex-boyfriend. You can read more now on the website.
2: Yeah, we've got that there too. So, and then tonight we're watching Boone County. So we've talked about this a few times. You know, Boone County will have a school closing hearing tonight for Whitesville. They had the receiving school, which will be Sherman Elementary, hearing last night. No one spoke, but Superintendent Sexton did give some information about all the improvements, all the, if you're going to stay in Whitesville school, millions and millions of dollars of a lot of structural problems there at the school, according to the superintendent. And so tonight they'll hear from Whitesville residents. I think I looked at mileage-wise, actually between the two buildings, it's 12 to 14 miles maybe or something like that.
1: And those are country roads.
2: Yeah, exactly. Yeah. Yeah, between those two buildings. And then you got kids obviously who live, they don't live right in Whitesville, which is close to the Raleigh County line. I mean, they live in other, you know, up other ways to get there. So we'll hear what residents have to say tonight.
1: Okay.
2: But that's the, you know, more school closings there in Boone County.
1: The teachers last night from Sherman in our report, our reporter Savannah Young was there, and they just talked very much about how they're ready to welcome these other teachers and, create that family atmosphere. Yeah. All right. Jeff, thank you. Appreciate it. Thank you, too. Yeah. We're going to take a quick break. Hoppy will join us. We're going to talk more about the death penalty when we come back. You're listening to Metro News Midday.
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8: Welcome back to Metro News Midday. We're glad that you're here on this October 1st. It's beautiful in the Kanawha Valley. Hopefully it's a beautiful day wherever you are listening. Get out and enjoy, that's for sure. Hey, some news if you're out and about, you're driving, and you can make a pit stop to Ohio. Governor DeWine has signed a pause on Ohio's gas tax. That's into law. It removes the state's gas tax, not only on gasoline, but also on diesel, for the next 90 days. It's 38.5 cents per gallon on gas and 47 cents per gallon on diesel. So that'll last through the end of the year. They also moved through some money. They reallocated $725 million from Ohio's general fund to ensure that other road projects would still make their way through during this time. Hoppy joins us now on this Thursday. We're glad you're here, Hop. Thanks for hanging out with Metro News Midday.
9: Thanks for having me. Appreciate it.
8: Of course, I was looking back at some of your commentary. Of course, we continue to take a look at what happened last night in Tennessee when it comes to the failed execution attempts of Krista Pike, who is from Beckley originally. The crime she committed, the murder that she owns up to, was in Knoxville in the mid-90s. But I wanted to just talk with you about the death penalty, because year after year, we see people proposing legislation to bring this back. And one of the commentaries that you wrote, something that you wrote about back in January of 2024, was about a man who was executed by the electric chair at the Moundsville Penitentiary for murder, Elmer Bruner.
9: Yeah, that was the last execution in West Virginia. That was in 1959, and Bruner was convicted of the brutal murder of Ruby Miller in Huntington. Bruner was burglarizing Miller's home. Miller came home, discovered him, and Bruner used, I think, a hammer to kill her. It was brutal. Yeah. And he was executed at Moundsville in the electric chair in 1959, and in West Virginia, eliminated the death penalty in 1965.
8: Yeah, and one of the things that we've talked about over the last couple of years that lawmakers have talked about, and then by proxy we've talked about, is capital punishment. It was Craig Blair who talked about capital punishment for the illicit manufacture and wholesale distribution of fentanyl.
9: Well, look, I hate to say this, Amanda. I can argue either side on the death penalty. I can argue pretty strongly against what Mr. Blair proposed for a couple of reasons. One is just death penalty in general. It is state.

0: sanctioned violence. And I just think that's a bad precedent set, number one. Number two, if you're going to make a moral argument, I mean, it's very Old Testament, an eye for an eye. It's not the New Testament, which I think has better guidance for us. Three, mistakes are made. The justice system, I think, works pretty well, but it's run by humans, and they make mistakes. Since the 1970s, some 200 convictions of individuals headed for death row have been overturned. And, as you saw last night, there are botched executions. 3% of all executions fail, 7% if they're lethal injection. So there are more arguments against than for. But then, Amanda, you see a story like, or an incident like, not incident, but a tragedy like Timothy McVeigh, a domestic terrorist attack in 1995 when he blows up the Murrah building, kills 167 people and 19 children. He was executed in 2001, and I think we could probably make a pretty good argument for executing him. So there are arguments on both sides, but West Virginia has stuck with the decision made in 1965 to not bring back the death penalty.
1: Yeah, it's an interesting debate. We're going to talk more about it with State Senator Brian Helton coming up in just a little bit. Richard Dieter will join us. He's a death penalty expert. Thanks for going back in the archives with me, Hop. I appreciate it.
0: No, my pleasure. Thanks for having me.
1: You're welcome. Have a great day. Enjoy it. It's so pretty outside. We're going to take a quick break. We're back in just a minute. You're listening to Metro News Midday.

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1: West Virginia Metro News, I'm Chris Lawrence. The state took in about $16 million more in revenue collections in the month of September than it thought. The surplus collection numbers boost the year-to-date surplus to more than $62 million above estimate. We're a quarter away through the fiscal year. The discussion about West Virginia possibly attracting a nuclear energy hub is over. Brad McElhaney reports the Morrissey administration has asked the U.S. Department of Energy to take West Virginia off the list for consideration.
2: Governor Patrick Morrissey announced at a September 8th press conference that although West Virginia had not been named one of the first five finalists, persistence had paid off. Now, West Virginia is bowing out.
1: The decision follows published reports that West Virginia would become a possible dumping ground for nuclear waste, something Governor Morrissey adamantly denied on social media. You can read more from Brad at WVMetroNews.com. Marshall County authorities investigating an officer-involved shooting that is tied to a double homicide. A deputy responded to a call to 911 just before 2 this morning. The deputy, upon arrival, came under gunfire, in return killing the gunman. Inside the home, two bodies were found, and police believe both were victims of homicide. An investigation is now underway. An officer-involved shooting in Parkersburg overnight left a man dead. Chief Matthew Board said it happened on 11th Avenue about 9:20 when officers got a call of a man brandishing a weapon. He refused to put it down and was shot when he aimed it at police. You're listening to Metro News, the voice of West Virginia.
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1: The Boone County School Board will have a school closing hearing this evening at Whitesville Elementary. Plans are to close that school, moving the children to Sherman Elementary next fall. Boone County Superintendent Alan Sexton says Whitesville needs a lot of work.
7: The facility assessment identified substantial needs involving masonry, roofing, water intrusion, mechanical and electrical systems, plumbing, fire protections, accessibility, and other areas.
1: Tonight's hearing begins at 6 o'clock. From the Metro News Anchor Desk, I'm Chris Lawrence.
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1: Hi, everyone, and welcome back to the show. Hope you're having a great day. We appreciate you listening wherever you are. Last night, we learned from U.S. Senator Shelley Moore Capito about that bipartisan legislation when it comes to the American Affordability and Jobs Act. So it would provide certainty, according to this press release I'm looking at right now, that permitted energy and infrastructure projects would remain their permits. It would put the gas on energy permits for projects for all types of energy. They're touting the fact that this is coming from information and insight from people on both sides of the aisle. The other thing that this would do would force data centers to pay their fair share by requiring them to pay for all of their associated transmission costs. This permitting reform has caught the attention of the former Adjutant General of the West Virginia National Guard, Bill Crane. He's also with the Responsible Battery Coalition's West Virginia for Affordable Energy and Crane Strategic Solutions. Glad to see you. Thanks for joining us.
2: Glad to be here.
1: Tell me why, as you look at minerals and you're looking at making sure that these permitting timelines have a timeline that is, you know, beneficial to business, why that is related to minerals?
2: Well, I mean, everything relates back to energy. You know, if you've got to have the energy, so you have to be able to build the infrastructure to have the energy available to process and do the mining part as well. And then you do the processing and the refining. And so all of that takes energy. And we've got to, you know, rebuild our grid. It's over 50 years old. Mm-hmm. Some parts of it are you just can't run enough electric through it to make it worthwhile. So we've got to
1: keep... Being 50 will do that to you.
2: Yeah, for sure. So again, we've got to, and this permitting, changing the permitting, you know, places where the lines are already run, it will streamline that process because the permitting's already been done in the past. Mm-hmm. Why would we have to keep relooking at where we're running new lines? It's just, that's all we're doing.
1: And so that part of this proposed legislation, when it talks about those permits, is that's something that's happening, that people are doing work and then have to get re-permitted and have to hit pause?
2: Yeah, exactly. Mm-hmm. You know, through the NEPA, the environmental permitting that they have to do, and the historical permitting, they may have to go through that same process again, even though you're going through the same area. So it can drag out in the courts and drag out over time, and it just adds cost and it adds a lot of time, and it makes us uncompetitive against some of our the folks in the world that don't like us as much.
1: Well, and that's, you know, everything I think that we think about and that we talk about when it comes down to energy. Like we were talking about the Board of Public Works earlier in the program today, and what they're doing and looking at their taxes when it comes to utilities and things like that. The bottom line is the rate pair, right? I mean, we need these services, but people need to know and need lower energy costs.
2: Yeah, and again, I think the permitting, if we can build more, you know, you think about energy, it's like the power producers are like the heart in your body, and then you've got the transmission piece. So they're two separate things here that you've got to deal with, and we've got to ramp up the production of energy, but we've also got to ramp up how we move energy. It helps us give a resiliency to our grid, and so that's another critical piece of this, and that's why some of these larger transmission lines have got to be built and put in place so that we can move power where it's needed and when it's needed. And again, this goes back to what I've been working with on the critical minerals piece. We want to make sure power is going to be available when we have opportunity to build out the processing and the refining that the United States needs. We've got to own our own supply chain. And right now, our adversaries own a significant part of that supply chain.
1: Of our supply chain.
2: Of our supply chain. That's correct.
1: And so as somebody, and we're talking with Bill Crane, former Adjutant General of the West Virginia National Guard, and

0: got a bazillion other titles now. talk to folks about just, we've talked about on this program before, but when it comes to energy and these critical minerals, it's just as much a part of our national defense as seeing people, you know, rolling up to the front lines.
1: Yeah, 100%. I mean, you've got to have the defense industrial base behind this. And it takes these rare earth elements, it takes the critical minerals to develop these systems that we need. You know, back in World War II, finding an antimony helped harden some of our steel that gave us an advantage. And so we need antimony. And also, those are critical parts in our batteries. And, you know, if you want to talk about resiliency for our grid, having the batteries available so that if the grid goes down, you've got a backup system for it. Again, we have to have all of those critical minerals and rare earths in order to make sure that we have what we need from a national security perspective, but also from a resiliency for our population perspective.
0: As you look at this proposal, the Bipartisan American Affordability and Jobs Act of 2026, it's our Senator, U.S. Senator Shelley Moore Capito, Mike Lee, who's a Republican from Utah, Sheldon Whitehouse, a Democrat from Rhode Island, and Martin Heinrich, a Democrat from New Mexico. Tell me what you think as you read through. I'm sure you've been looking over this and thinking about it and talking about it with people. What catches your eye in this proposal?
1: Well, I think the number one thing, and Senator, former State Senator Craig Blair and I were talking about this morning, you know, you have all of the southern states that were in the governance for the southern states were for permit reform. Mm-hmm. That's Democrat, Republican. So it's a bipartisan effort. Mm-hmm. You know, and having Senator Capito there, who has the seniority, you know, the Senate is based on seniority. Mm-hmm. You get positions based on seniority. And having her there and knowing how she understands West Virginia so well, and Senator Justice does as well, they know permitting is a big part if you want to get coal going again, you want to get any of the critical mineral processing done, they understand that that is going to require, you know, shortening the time it takes to get permits. I mean, you think about how long it used to take us to build bridges. It certainly isn't what it takes to do it today.
0: What do you say to someone who might say, you know, I'm concerned that if this permitting process is sped up, it could be difficult for the environment?
1: Well, I think, you know, Senator Capito and Senator Justice certainly understand, and they know that West Virginia is a great big tourism state. You know, there was a lot of money put into mm-hmm. tourism under then Governor Justice, now Senator Justice, and because he understood the draw and the attraction mm-hmm. to the state. And so I don't think either one of them, I mean, we have a new national park because of what Senator Capito was doing to bring that to the state along with Senator Manchin. So, you know, they understand the importance of the environment, and there are still gates in there that give the environmental folks an opportunity to take it to court and just try to make sure that things are being done right.
0: And another point to make, it's not just for fossil fuels. It's for things, this permitting process would also be for things like wind and solar as well.
1: Correct. And that's how they were able to get it to become a bipartisan effort. And so it's got good stuff in it for both sides. My hope is that they do come back and they pass it mm-hmm. when they return. And I hope that the House will then take it up and pass it as well. So it's still in the mix. We just still got to get it over the hurdle.
0: We got a little break leading up to November 3rd, huh?
1: Right, absolutely.
0: we got a brief pause. In the meantime, are you, by way of any of these organizations that you're working with now, talking with lawmakers in other states?
1: No, I'm not really talking to others and lawmakers in other states, but I do talk to our delegation quite a bit. We are getting ready to go have another opportunity up in D.C., that I'm going to go sit down with the Responsible Battery Coalition folks. And so they're just trying to continue to push this, especially when it comes to critical infrastructure and national security issues.
0: All right, we'll be watching. Bill Crane, thanks for joining us today. Appreciate it. First time on the stream. Welcome.
1: Yes.
0: And we want to welcome in our viewers on the WOWK Plus app, Metro News TV, and then, of course, all of our affiliates all across the state. We're glad that you're here. I'm glad that you're here. Thanks. Now get outside and enjoy this day.
1: Yes.
0: I'm insanely jealous. Love my job, but I'm very go enjoy the beauty that is outside. When we come back, we're going to talk more about the death penalty. We're going to talk with Senator Brian Helton, a Republican from Fayette County, about his proposal. 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
0: Hi, everyone, and welcome back to Metro News Midday on a Thursday. Hope you're having a great day. Talking a lot today about the death penalty. This is after Tennessee officials were unable. It was a failed execution attempt last night for a woman from Beckley, West Virginia, Krista Pike. She's 50 years old. She was the youngest woman to be put on death row at the time. She would have been the first woman in 200 years to be executed in Tennessee. She was administered two doses of the lethal drug last night. She was loudly snoring after that attempted lethal injection. If you listen to some of the reporters who were witnesses to this, they talked, she was talking and laughing and singing at one point with her spiritual advisor, and then talking about what she was feeling in her arm and asking if that's what it was supposed to feel like. The governor of Tennessee, Bill Lee, has halted the remaining execution for the rest of this year. This is after he removed himself. He did not grant clemency.

0: in the case of Krista Pike. Brian Helton is a Republican from Fayette County, and he says he's going to push legislation to reinstate the death penalty in West Virginia. And he joins us now on Metro News Midday. We're glad you're here, Senator. Thanks for joining us.
1: Yeah, good morning. Thanks for having me.
0: It's our pleasure. West Virginia's death penalty was eliminated back in 1965, and Hoppy and I were just talking a little bit ago about April 3rd, 1959, when Elmer Bruner was executed by the electric chair at Moundsville. That was the last execution in West Virginia. You say there are certain crimes for which the death penalty is appropriate. I'll let you take the floor.
1: Sure, great. Yeah, for sure. And I appreciate you. You're bringing me on, and the case in Tennessee was a very exceptional case. I think, so what we want to focus here in West Virginia is taking on the most egregious, most despicable criminals, which are those who harm young children through sexual abuse, who prey and cause severe injury and then lifetimes of scars and in some cases death. We want to narrow a piece of legislation that calls for the death penalty for anyone who creates that sort of egregious harm to a young child under the age of 12. And so it's very narrowly focused on that particular issue. What this legislation does is it allows a jury to recommend the penalty of death for someone convicted of that crime. But additionally, it also puts in some safeguards to ensure we've got it right. So immediately upon conviction, another hearing is scheduled with a jury of peers to ensure that the death penalty is appropriate, and at least 8 of those jurors would have to agree on that recommendation. At that point, the recommendation is made to the judge. The judge then has 2 options. 1, impose the death penalty. 2, impose a life sentence without the possibility of parole. Now, in any of those cases, either the death penalty or life without the possibility of parole, it automatically triggers an appeals process without the accused or without the convicted person of doing anything. So I think putting those safeguards in to ensure we've got it right, it's important. But I think, Amanda, more importantly, is protecting our society from these evil monsters who prey upon our children here in West Virginia.
0: Yeah, it's. I think everybody can agree that, you know, no child should have to deal with any type of behavior like that. I wonder, as you look at the case last night in Tennessee and what happened, some people today might argue that what happened was not, you know, reporters said last night that it was unlike anything they'd ever seen before. One reporter had witnessed 5 executions and said what she saw last night was egregious. There are also, you know, arguments people would make to say that people can get things wrong. Humans can get things wrong. Mistakes can be made. What do you say to someone who might put those arguments out there, Senator?
1: Sure. Well, I'll take the second part of the question first, which is, as humans, we do get things wrong. And that's why we have a justice system that is set up to go all the way through the process. And that's why in this particular bill, we've set up several points there where the accused and then ultimately the convicted will have the opportunity to appeal all the way to the Supreme Court. We also have, again, 2 separate hearings. 1, to decide whether the guilt or innocence of the person, and then secondly, to decide if the death penalty is appropriate. You know, I think most importantly, we have to make sure punishment fits the crime. And I can tell you the vast, vast majority of West Virginians agree with me that the penalty for that should be the harshest possible. There are people in our society who cannot be rehabilitated, who will not ever return back to a state of being a normal person. Those individuals who prey and harm these young children, particularly under the age of 12, the rate of recidivism is 100%, and it's proven, and we cannot allow them to be back into our society to ever see the light of day to harm another child.
0: We're talking with Republican Senator from Fayette County, Brian Helton. There have been attempts over the years, Senator, former Republican Delegate John Overington from Berkeley County. Of course, he would introduce a bill every session. It never passed. Senate President Craig Blair also floated the idea a couple years ago of seeking capital punishment when it came to the manufacture and wholesale distribution of fentanyl. Why do you think it never passed in those cases? And why do you think this time around you want to put it out there? Why do you think it can be successful?
1: Yeah, I think the narrow scope of this legislation is almost unanimously agreed upon that is the worst crime that anyone could ever commit, is to harm a child. And so I believe there will be a lot of support for this. I can't say 100% bipartisan, because I know there are some people from the other party who may not like the idea, who maybe don't always agree totally on the harshest, strictest punishment for criminals. At the same time, I think this more narrows the scope. And again, this legislation gives more safeguards. I went back and looked at the previous bills. This gives more safeguards and more checkpoints than any other legislation that's ever been proposed where we're talking about this sort of punishment.
0: Some of the punishment you mentioned, it would be for someone under the age of 12. Is that right?
1: That's correct.
0: What do you say to someone who would say, well, why not for a 13-year-old?
1: Well, I think we need to enhance the penalty, and we're working on that right now for every age group of minors who are harmed by adults in this manner, who are preyed upon. So I agree with you. At the same time, we have to put legislation out there that I feel like can pass and that people will be able to get across the finish line. So we tried to narrow this enough just to make sure we took care of the worst, and then I would be for the death penalty for any age group for harming children, but we've got to look at this from a legislative standpoint about how we get this across the finish line. At the same time, we need to look in West Virginia at every single case of predation by adults on children, and we need to enhance our penalties there. Just a couple of years ago, we did enhance the penalties for those cases of predation by adults on children, and we need to enhance our penalties there. Just a couple of years ago, we did enhance the penalties for those who deliver fentanyl resulting in death, if you recall. Mm-hmm. It's called Lauren's Law. That was something that we pushed and got through. And that took people who deliver fentanyl resulting in death and gave them mandatory sentences of 40 years. So we can do the same thing with this.
0: I got to leave it there, Senator. I'm so sorry. We ran out of time to talk about nuclear stuff, too. I'm sorry. I appreciate it. I'll continue the conversation with you tonight on the WOWK Plus app. It's interesting. Thank you so much. We're back in just a minute.
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0: Know the issues. 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
4: Welcome back to Metro News Midday. There is an update on that situation out of Marshall County. We're going to have all of that breaking news for you coming up in just a couple of minutes. We'll also continue the conversation about the death penalty, and we're going to talk about flood insurance. So many people have been affected by wild flooding this year, and millions who need flood insurance the most don't have it because of some federal program raising prices. That's a report from the Associated Press, and we're going to dive into that when we come back. 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
5: A new arrest in a suspected terror plot. I'm Lisa Brady, Fox News. Counter-terror police in the UK just announcing a sixth person arrested in the suspected plot to target a U.S.-run airbase in England. And this latest suspect is a dual UK and Iranian national. A day after the British Prime Minister had said there were strong indications of Iranian involvement. Homeland Security Secretary Mark Wayne Mullen telling Fox earlier today,
6: "We knew that Iran and IRGC was going to try to do an attack possibly on a United States asset in the UK. We had been already watching this with our counterparts in London, giving them a heads up. They were also feeding information to us."
5: The arrest made today is on suspicion of preparation of terrorist acts, with a second man questioned and two properties in London searched. The family of Renee Good filing two lawsuits against the Trump administration over her killing during an immigration enforcement surge in Minnesota.
7: "The whole world had to watch as our entire universe was destroyed. As the sunshine that was my amazing Renee was robbed from us, from her children, and from her community that loved her."
5: Good's wife, Becca, says she was pure love. The lawsuits claim wrongful death and conspiracy to interfere with civil rights, accusing the federal government of trying to hide evidence of what happened in January. Good was killed during a confrontation with ICE agents protesting their operation. Homeland Security says an agent fired in self-defense. Good's family denies she was trying to use her car as a weapon. A failed execution in Tennessee remains under investigation.
8: "So far as we know, the Department of Correction followed exactly the protocol that was outlined and vetted and approved by the Attorney General's office. At this point, that is all we know."
5: Governor Bill Lee, after convicted killer Krista Pike ended up in the hospital last night following two doses of a lethal injection drug. 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
2: It is 3 minutes past the top of the hour in the Panhandle News Network newsroom. Good afternoon, I'm Luke Wiggs. Dan McGinn is a Jefferson County resident and leads a volunteer coalition of farmers and residents opposed to the Valley Link transmission line. They recently partnered with Rex Repass and Research America to conduct a poll that found 70% of respondents being against the proposed project.
3: We're just a group of neighbors and farmers and regular folks in Jefferson County. You know, we're taking on a coalition of four multi-billion dollar utility companies who formed a group to create Valley Link. So you can't have a greater David and Goliath fight than this. So we wanted to show the breadth and depth of views on this. And as the poll shows, people are passionately against Valley Link.
2: And McGinn says this means Valley Link doesn't just have a messaging problem.
3: Message to Valley Link would be this: you don't have a PR problem here. You have a problem with the substance. This is a 260-mile long swath of land. They're going to bulldoze through West Virginia, over 6,000 acres. They're going to build the most powerful power line in the country, 765 kilovolts, not for West Virginia, but into Loudoun County. And we're going to pay for it. Billions of dollars. So when you put this in front of people, it's not surprising that over 70% say it's unfair.
2: You can find that complete interview on our Panhandle News Network Spotify page. A couple of months removed from some significant flooding in the city of Martinsburg, on today's Panhandle Live, City Manager Andy Blake says unfortunately the city won't receive any financial help from FEMA.
4: We've heard back from the state, from FEMA, that the city did not reach the threshold needed for damages and that FEMA will not be providing any individual assistance to the city of Martinsburg at this point. So we appreciate everybody who filled out the surveys, but we got an email yesterday saying that we do not meet the threshold. I think I said the threshold before was around 650. Well, it turns out to be about 1.6 million after clarification. And I think the surveys that were filled out had about $650,000.
2: Again, you can find today's episode podcasted on our Panhandle News Network Spotify page. Stay tuned. 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From the news desk, I'm Luke Wiggs.
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5: Here is your Panhandle News Network forecast. This afternoon, expect sunny to partly cloudy skies with very warm temperatures reaching a high of 87. Tonight will be partly cloudy with a low of 59. Tomorrow, anticipate a mix of sunshine and clouds with very warm and humid conditions. There may be a passing shower in the afternoon as temperatures climb to a high of 88. With your Panhandle News Network forecast, I'm meteorologist Joe Lundberg.

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1: Hi, everyone, and welcome to the program on this Thursday. It's October 1st, 2026. I'm 13 News and Tonight Live anchor Amanda Barron. Dave is enjoying a couple days off. Chris Lawrence is going to join us here in just a couple of minutes with an update on that situation out of Marshall County. We know that there was a double homicide there, and we're going to find out more from Chris coming up in just a couple of minutes. He'll join me here in the studio on the program this hour. I had a chance to talk with Richard Dieter last night on the WOWK Plus app, and you're going to get to hear from him here on this program. He's a death penalty expert. He lives in Hedgesville now, but he's originally from New York City, and he has spent his career. He worked with the Death Penalty Institute in Washington, D.C. for many years, and he has a unique perspective on this topic as we continue to monitor what happened in Tennessee after the death of Krista Pike, or I'm sorry, the execution of Krista Pike when she was convicted 30 years ago of killing a woman named Colleen Slemmer. She was the victim in this case. She was 19 years old. Krista Pike was sentenced to death in that case. And last night, her execution,

0: failed. The governor, who did not get involved, did not grant clemency in that case, is now saying that the next scheduled execution in the state of Tennessee will not happen as a result of what happened last night. He's keeping a close eye on things there. So we're going to talk with Richard Jeter coming up in just a little bit. Interesting conversation. He and his wife went on to co-found a place in Alderson, a house that would welcome in people who were visiting their loved ones at Alderson. It's a unique place. There are other families who now run this 18-room house to this day. Interesting conversation. We'll talk with him about that. And then coming up at the end of the hour, we're going to talk with someone I used to work with who was a witness to an execution years ago. Interesting to hear what all of the people who were there last night inside that facility in Tennessee had to say. So we'll have those conversations coming up in just a little bit. But Chris Lawrence is here now, and I want to get an update on that situation in Marshall County.
1: Yeah, we had an incident this morning in Marshall County. Deputies were dispatched to a home in the county. There was a 911 call, and there was nobody on the line. It was just a call, and there was silence, which is obviously a concern. So deputies went to this home on, I think it was Middle Grave Creek Road is the name of the road. And when they got to the destination where the call had come from, they came under immediate gunfire. They took cover, and then Sheriff Michael Dougherty of Marshall County, the Marshall County Sheriff, takes it from there.
2: Upon arriving at the residence on Middle Grave Creek Road, the deputies came under gunfire. They then took cover and to try to determine where the shots were coming from. And once they were able to do that, they were able to see the house, and the suspect, which we have identified as 25-year-old Kyle Fabrizio of Moundsville, appeared in the doorway, and he was holding a juvenile female hostage. He did have her holding her around the neck and did have a pistol to her head. At that time, my deputy that was armed with a rifle, recognized the immediate danger that the juvenile was in, and he did fire one round at Fabrizio, to neutralize the suspect at that time. After they went in and got the juvenile female out of the residence, as well as located the 14-year-old brother of that juvenile female, they got them out of the residence and into safety, and they then began to search the residence and discovered two bodies. The 14-year-old brother of that juvenile female, they got them out of the residence and into safety, and they then began to search the residence and discovered two bodies, one male, one female. The male was identified as 44-year-old David D. Will, W-I-L-L, and his wife, 46-year-old Monica Will. Both of them had gunshot wounds to their bodies and were pronounced deceased on the scene. Everything that we have found during the investigation from talking with the juveniles that were there and the evidence that was on the scene, it was determined at that point that the suspect Fabrizio had come onto the front porch of the residence and actually fired through the front window of the house. And those are the rounds that struck Mrs. Will. At that time, he then kicked the door in on the residence, and Mr. Will, we believe, was either standing right by that door or possibly at the bottom of the steps. And at that time, Fabrizio fired rounds at him as well. What we come to find out during the investigation was that

0: Mr. Fabrizio had issues with both parents because he had evidently met the juvenile daughter at church, from what we're coming to find out, and wanted to possibly date her. The parents, of course, you know, they had said no to that because Fabrizio being 25 and their daughter being 16, you know, they denied that, and that is what we believe led Fabrizio to come, you know, come to the residence and do what he did, unfortunately.
1: That is Marshall County Sheriff Michael Dougherty with one of the most incredible stories I have ever heard.
2: Yeah, but a lot to unpack there.
1: Incredibly tragic.
2: Yeah, but a very sad story. All right, so, thank you.
1: So that's the update to that, and we'll have more posted soon at the website, wvmetronews.com.
2: All right, Chris, thank you so much. I want to turn your attention now to our guest, Richard Dieter. He's a death penalty expert. He lives in Hedgesville, but he's originally from New York City, and he has studied the death penalty throughout his career. He was the executive director of the Death Penalty Information Center in Washington, D.C. for many years, and he joins us now on Metro News Midday. We're glad to have you here. Thanks for joining us.
3: Thank you for having me, Amanda.
2: I had a chance to talk to you last night on the WOWK Plus app, and it was interesting to learn about your career. And at the time we were talking, we didn't know what was going to happen with the execution of Krista Pike. Obviously, as the hours have moved on, we know that it was a failed attempt. I wanted to get your top line thoughts on that.
3: Well, this is uncharted territory in the sense of trying to execute somebody twice with lethal injections and not working either time. There's been some failures to find a vein to insert the IV, or just even way back, you know, times where people were hung and didn't die. They didn't break their neck, so they had to drop them again. You know, it's a gruesome policy, and it raises a lot of, you know, constitutional questions about going ahead, you know, questions of cruel and unusual punishment, double jeopardy and torture. There's a lot of things that may come up. I think this is going to be a hallmark of turning point, perhaps, in the way we view the death penalty in this country.
2: Mr. Dieter, one of the things that you and I talked about yesterday was about the victim's mom and the victim's mother, Colleen Slemmer. She was waiting for this day. We also talked to a state senator earlier in the program today who says when it comes to crimes like sexual abuse crimes, when it comes to children, he believes the death penalty is substantiated. And so there are going to be people who might hear, you know, that this was a boxed execution and be thinking along the lines of an eye for an eye. I know that's not your thought process, but expand on your thoughts there.
3: Well, I feel bad for the mother of the victim. I mean, she's been waiting for something for years and years, and the number one thing is waiting for another death to occur, and then it gets turned on her. You know, she's a victim of this whole process. The death penalty, it could have been the appeals from the Supreme Court that reversed it. It could have been, you know, another court that granted a stay. It's very typical that things don't go smoothly with the death penalty, and yet everybody promises this is your recompense. This is your justice. You know, most people who get the death penalty are never executed. By far, it's only 17% of the people who've been sentenced to death who have been executed over the modern era of the death penalty. So it's a false promise of, you know, that you're going to get closure or something like that. It doesn't happen even when there's an execution, much less for a botched execution such as this.
2: We're talking with Richard Dieter. He's a death penalty expert. He was the executive director of the Death Penalty Information Center in Washington, D.C., and he's worked for years on issues related to human rights. And we'll talk about some of that coming up in just a little bit. But as you are watching this last night, and then you were able to hear some of that witness testimony, one of the reporters that was inside said that she's witnessed 5 executions. She's never seen anything like this. You've had the opportunity to talk and work with people who are on death row. What is their mindset, if you can find a common thread, moving through the years that they wait on death row?
3: It's torturous. You know, they do the best they can. Like I said yesterday,

0: that they're often in confinement that is similar to solitary confinement. They don't work, typically in the prison, which is a relief, but also a way to maybe earn money to give back to the victim's family. They're focused on someday in the future. There may be an execution, or maybe it'll be overturned. It's a long, uncertain, it counts in days, but it goes on for years. The average, time between sentencing and execution is over 20 years. So this is typical what's happening. And I can't quite imagine how you live through it, but as I said, some inmates give up. They just say, I'd rather die than go through this day to day, not knowing the future, but knowing that someone is trying to kill me.
1: One of the things you and I had also talked about yesterday was Krista Pike's case. In 1996, things like PTSD, mental illness, trauma from years of abuse and how it affects us later in life were talked about, but not in the same capacity that they're talked about in 2026.
0: That's true, and it's unfortunate that there was some knowledge about all this. That this is, we're talking about the defendant, the person who mm-hmm. committed this crime, but she too was a victim of abuse and serious sexual, horrible crimes that, I guess the prosecutor or so was saying, these are the kinds of crimes. Well, she was a victim of that. Not she wasn't killed, but sometimes it feels like it's better to be killed if you're marked for life. So the lawyers should have brought that up. When the jury is considering whether to, execute this teenager or let her live, it would be useful information to know that she had been a victim of such heinous crimes. So it wasn't presented. The lawyers messed up. And that's what gave the stay in this case from the Court of Appeals yesterday. They said that needs to be heard. And even the state admits that she was a victim and it wasn't brought up. And the Supreme Court Justice Sotomayor talked about, we've got to examine this. So it really should have been taken off the execution table, so to speak. Instead, it ended up in this almost unbelievable double lethal injection. These are drugs that will kill you. One of them, pentobarbital. I think it was either mixed wrongly. They get these drugs now from compounding pharmacies. The mainstream pharmaceutical companies won't sell their drugs for this use. So they have a compounding pharmacy, the place you go to get a special drug put together. And they may not have done it right. Or I'm not really sure what happened, but it's nothing like this has quite happened before.
1: And all of your years watching this, you're saying it's the first for you?
0: First, like this. I mean, like there's been people who've been put on the table, and the guards, that maybe have some training, they can't find a vein. They can't, the person was a drug user, the person has some diseases, and so they eventually give up and say, well, go back and we'll try again in 2 weeks or something like that. So there's been some similar situations, but none that I know of where they actually succeeded in getting the drugs into the person twice. Justice Blackmun, who had supported the death penalty as a Supreme Court justice not that long ago, eventually said, no, I can no longer tinker with the machinery of death. And that is what's going on here. This is an experiment with drugs on unwilling subjects, namely the defendants. They don't really know in Tennessee how to do this, but they were going to try, and that they say we did it right, and we'll bring them back later.
1: Richard Dieter is joining us. Can you stay with us over this quick break, and then we'll talk more about some of the work that you did at Alderson in Alderson?
0: Sure.
1: That would be great. Thank you. We're going to take a break. We're back in just a minute.
2: To almost heaven, West Virginia.
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12: Welcome back to Metro News Midday. Richard Dieter lives in Hedgesville, but he has been all around the world. He's from New York City. He worked in Washington, D.C. for many years, leading the Death Penalty Institute there. And I want to give you a chance, the Death Penalty Information Center, I should say. Mr. Dieter, you and your wife co-founded a home in Alderson when you realized people who were going to visit their loved ones who were imprisoned didn't have a place to stay.
13: Yeah, that's right. We were in Washington, D.C. at the time, and there was a lot of going on. There was the Vietnam War, there was civil rights, and we felt, you know, we needed to do something. We helped the group who started a soup kitchen and medical clinic, and you'd see the same people who were in need of that kind of care also were ones being sent to jail and prisons, and in particular, Washington, D.C. All of the women who had a felony conviction were sent down to Alderson because D.C. didn't have a big prison. D.C. is a federal enclave. So, and one of the people who sent down there was a friend. We went and visited. There really was nowhere to stay in Alderson, literally, and very hard to get to. So people didn't get visitors. The women who were there, they didn't get visitors from their children. They didn't get visitors from, you know, their mother and husband. And there were very little people. You go to the visiting room, and it was, you know, a few families out of 700 women. So we started.

0: place called Alderson Hospitality House back in, I think it was a long time ago, 50 years ago.
1: Wow.
0: So, but it was very, you know, good fortune. We didn't know how it was going to work out. We didn't have money. We didn't have a house, but things fell in line. And we opened the doors, and the women, you know, in prison would say, "You can come, Mom. You can come because there's a place you can stay." And it's still a little scary for people from Washington, D.C. or, yeah, you know, Chicago or coming down to West Virginia. West Virginia is a great place, but it's mysterious to outsiders.
1: Well, it's an interesting place. And as you told me yesterday, we just have like 10 seconds left. You have friends that still run it today. Other families have taken it over.
0: Yes, that's yeah, right. It's been going for these 50 years. Same spirit, no charge, meals, lodging, and transportation.
1: Wow.
0: Provided.
1: Well, it has been really nice chatting with you over the last 2 days. I appreciate your time, Mr. Dieter, and hopefully we'll be in touch. Thank you so much.
0: Thank you for the opportunity to talk.
1: You're welcome. He's an author, too, by the way. You can check out his books. Google his name, Richard Dieter. Hey, thanks for joining us. We're back with more Metro News Midday in just a minute.

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1: West Virginia Metro News, I'm Jeff Jenkins. Two deadly officer-involved shootings in West Virginia in less than 6 hours. A man was shot and killed by police late last night in Parkersburg after he allegedly pointed a long gun at officers after they had responded to a call on 11th Avenue. He was shot and killed. Then early this morning in Marshall County, a man allegedly fired on responding deputies. He was shot and killed. Then deputies found two murder victims inside the house. Investigations ongoing in both. Read more at WVMetroNews.com. Utilities doing work in West Virginia will be paying more in taxes to the state in the next year if tentative property tax assessments stick. State Board of Public Works, chaired by Governor Patrick Morrissey, got a look at the tentative numbers earlier today. State Tax Commissioner Matt Irby says the proposed increase is $1.2 billion, linked mostly to electric utilities planning more projects to increase energy production.
2: Last year, when you saw the big increase, it was almost entirely related to new pipeline, from BP. This year, what we're seeing is significant new investment on the electrical side.
1: The final assessment numbers will be approved at a later date. Read more at WVMetroNews.com. The state is reporting a $16 million surplus in revenue collections for September, and that puts the year-to-date collection surplus at a modest $62 million. 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
3: Come on, Liam, let's go. Get open. Come on, go for it. 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Oh, come on, use your head. 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Dominate.
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5: That's what Liam wants.
4: That's what we all want.
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1: A precautionary lockdown earlier today at Morgantown High School. Parents were told the school had received, quote, an unsubstantiated anonymous threat directed toward the school. That call message was sent out at just before 10 this morning. Also a disruption in the school day today for one Preston County school. Students at the school in Aurora had to be taken to the Aurora Volunteer Fire Department following a natural gas leak. There were no injuries reported. From the Metro News Anchor Desk, I'm Jeff Jenkins.
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1: Welcome back to Metro News Midday. We're glad that you're here. There's a report out from the Associated Press that says millions who need flood insurance the most don't have it as flawed federal programs raise prices. And we talk a lot about flood insurance, and we know that over the last couple of months, as there's been some detrimental flooding across West Virginia, it happened in some spots where people didn't particularly think that flood insurance was something that they needed. Don Wilson owns the Capital Insurance Group, and he joins us now in the studio. Thanks for being here.
2: Hey, thanks for having me. It's glad to be here.
1: Nice to see you. Okay, so what is the number one question, Don, that you get about flood insurance?
2: Yes, it's typically based on whether your lender requires it. So it's typically based on, am I in a flood zone?
1: Okay.
2: One. Two, does my lender require it? Right. And typically, if you have a loan and you're in a flood zone, those are the people that typically purchase flood insurance.
1: Okay. And so flood insurance for some people can be out of reach. I mean, some people have to have it, as you just said,
2: yes,
1: because of their lender. But for other people, they might want it, but it's out of reach for a lot of people.
2: Typically. It depends on the zone,
1: okay,
2: right? And zones have been remapped and stuff like that in the last 5 and 10 years. Federally, depends on what zone you're in. But I always tell people flood zone and the need for flood insurance aren't typically related.
1: You know,
2: just because you're not in a flood zone doesn't mean that you don't need flood insurance.
1: Yeah, because we saw, of course, over the last couple of months, people dealing with some torrential flooding. I would imagine that some of the people who were involved in the flooding just a couple of weeks ago,
2: yes,
1: in Charleston are probably some of your clients.
2: Yes, they are.
1: Okay,
2: they are,
1: talk about those situations.
2: Yeah, so what we do is we typically, in those situations, obviously, if you have a loan and you're in a flood zone, 100% of the time you have a flood policy,
1: okay,
2: right? But what we do, including myself, I don't live in a flood zone, but I carry flood insurance. Mm-hmm. So we recommend, because flood from outside the home can happen, even if there's not a body of water close to you and you're not in a flood zone, mm-hmm, we typically recommend having some sort of coverage in place, you know.
1: Okay.
2: And what we do a little differently at our agency is we make sure that we include other structures, which I see left off a lot of times. So there's multiple coverages that you need on a flood policy. There's the dwelling itself, right? There's other structures, there's personal property, and then there's loss of use. Because if a flood event happens and you only have homeowners insurance, mm-hmm, flood is typically excluded from your homeowners policy.
1: Yeah, and that can be a rude awakening. And sometimes people find that out when it's too late.
2: Yes, we always tell people to pre-plan instead of crisis plan.
1: Yeah.
2: If you guys ever hear my radio show, it's like, got to plan for it before it happens, because after it happens, it's impossible to get covered.
1: Yeah, it's not easy. So this Associated Press report says nationwide, 2.4% of properties are covered by 4.5 million federal flood insurance policies.
2: Right.
1: So who has a federal flood insurance policy?
2: So typically, it used to be if you had a federal loan, USDA, FDA, FHA, something like that. If it was federally backed loan, you had to have federally backed flood insurance. The issue with the federally backed plan is it only goes up to $250,000 of coverage for your structure.
1: Okay.
2: So imagine getting a USDA loan on a $500,000 house, but the policy only goes up $250,000. So now we have NCIP. So there's NFIP, that's the federally backed. NCIP is your private market flood insurance. And now you can get flood insurance through private market even if you have a USDA or federally backed loan.
1: Okay. And so it's, when you look at these numbers too, like 2.4% of properties are covered by it, but there's 8.4% of the properties that are at severe risk,
2: right,
1: for extreme flooding.
2: Right. Yeah. And then that's determined by the flood zone, right?
1: Mm-hmm.
2: The zone determines the price, and the price can be exorbitant. Some people just can't afford it. And we've seen deals lost. You know, you have a person coming to you for flood insurance, and they're trying to buy this dream home, but it's in a bad flood zone, and the prices could be $3,000-$5,000 a year for flood insurance.
1: How are you? We're talking with Don Wilson, the owner of Capital Insurance Group. How do you find, because some of the issue that is in this article, that's written, yeah, about in this article, is perhaps some of the flood maps needing,
2: yes,
1: to be improved. Do you find that?
2: Yes, they need updated. I think they need to update them more often. You know, there's certain areas that haven't flooded in, you know, 75 or 100 years that are still costing consumers a ton of money to insure, even though there's no real risk for flood. But then you have certain areas right here in Charleston that have not in a flood zone that have, mm-hmm, flooded multiple times in the last 5-10 years.
1: Do people talk about what they think is causing that?
2: Yeah, it's a lot of times it can be poor infrastructure, right? So it could be that, you know, it could, mm-hmm, be bad drainage, bad, you know, infrastructure in a particular neighborhood. I remember the West Side, you know, they were riding boats.
1: Yeah, they were.
2: Through the alleys and
1: they
2: stuff.
1: They were.
2: You know, stuff.
1: doing whatever it takes to get by. So what are some questions people should be asking if they're maybe looking at this flood map and they're thinking, well, I'm not in a flood zone, but I know what happened to my neighbor, or I know what happened to my family member. What kinds of questions should people be asking?
2: Right. One, it's if you just bought the house or you're a tenant in the house, you could ask the previous tenant or the person that you're purchasing it from, has there ever been a flood event? Typically, you see the basements get flooded.
1: Oh, yeah,
2: right?
1: You do.
2: Has that happened, right? Are there signs?
1: It happens, doesn't it?
2: ask your property inspector, hey, have you seen any signs of flooding? Even though I'm not in a flood zone, have you seen any signs of flooding? Does this area historically have issues with water? I know Kanawha City, some parts of Kanawha City, not in a flood zone, but the basements often flood, right? And so the thing that you want to do as well is just call your insurance professional and ask them for a flood quote. Mm-hmm. My policy for like $300,000 in coverage is like $300 a year because I'm not anywhere near a flood zone.
1: Okay.
2: But that doesn't mean I may not have a flood event.
1: Okay.
2: And so you may for $25 or $35 a month be able to cover this gap, you know, if you're not in a flood zone. Now, if you're in a flood zone, what you want to do is go to an independent agent, ask those questions, right? You know, at one, what zone am I in? Do I need a flood certificate? And two, are you giving me, you know, replacement costs? Are my other structures covered? Are my personal belongings covered on this policy? And then you have to make sure you have an affordable deductible.
1: Okay. And so you've got to also kind of trust in people because you know that the flood maps perhaps aren't where they need to be,
2: right?
1: According to this report. And some people are having some issues with that. But you're also dealing with people who want to sell a property.
2: Right.
1: Well, it's not that bad. Yeah.
2: And the last thing I want to do is kill a deal, right?
1: Mm-hmm. Yeah. But at the same time, I mean, when your basement has six inches of water in it, it's very frustrating when it never flooded before.
2: Right. And you get that a lot of times. Mm-hmm. You know, you get the cover up. You get a missed, inspection report. But it's doing that due diligence prior to purchasing the home to make sure, one, is it in the zone? Has the map been updated? Is my zone accurate? And then what's the cost of that based on the zone that I live in?
1: And so we're, of course, in the Appalachian region. And we know that it seems that when these floods happen, it's just devastating. As you talk to your counterparts in other states, do you find that what we see here sometimes just feels multiplied, or are we just in it and that's the perception?
2: Well, it does. We get hit a lot harder. I just got back from a huge conference. You know, we had agents from Montana and, you know, in California and places like that they don't experience as much as we do. But our neighboring states, Kentucky and Ohio, they experience the same, very similar terrain that we have here. But it just seems that we tend to inherit properties, right? Mm-hmm. And those inherited properties don't have loans on them. And as a result of you inheriting a property that's in a zone without a loan, that means you probably don't have flood insurance. Okay. That doesn't mean you don't need it.
1: And it means it's a good question to ask.
2: Right.
1: What a blessing to inherit some property.
2: Yeah.
1: But at the same time, you got to do your due diligence.
2: Because it's the bank that mandates it. It's the zone and the bank. So it has to be the zone and the bank. And what we see is if it's in the zone and you have a loan, you have the coverage. But if you're in the zone and you don't have a loan, you don't have coverage.
1: Are you finding that people have to fight when they do have a claim because of a flood? Are you finding that they're not getting what they have paid into in their opinion?
2: Typically, it's such a catastrophic event, right? So they're deploying, you know, independent adjusters and things of that nature. FEMA steps in. But typically, like our recent one, it was such a catastrophic event, the adjusters are overwhelmed. So you're looking at, you know, sometimes 30 and 45-day wait periods on an adjuster.
1: Wow.
2: Which can be tough.
1: Yeah, it's a long time after something like that.
2: Exactly.
1: Don Wilson, Capital Insurance Group, thanks for coming in. Appreciate it.
2: Hey, thanks for having me.
1: You're welcome. We're going to take a break. We're back in just a minute.
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0: Day. 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
6: Everyone, and welcome back to Metro News Midday on a Thursday. Hope that you're having a nice day. We've had some tough conversations today about the execution in Tennessee that failed after two attempts. The woman who is at the center of all of this, Krista Pike, is from Beckley, so that has that West Virginia connection there. And so many people have different thoughts on all of that today. I want to welcome in our next guest to the program. He is a former colleague of mine at WKYC in Cleveland, a longtime reporter there, more importantly, a friend. His name is Eric Mansfield, and he joins us now on Metro News Midday. Thanks for joining us, Eric.
7: Amanda, great to be with you. Great to catch up.
6: It's nice to catch up with you. I wish the topic was better. About 20 years ago, you were a witness, a media witness to an execution. Mm-hmm. And, you know, I couldn't help but think last night as I was going to sleep just about what these reporters saw yesterday. And I thought it would be interesting to have your perspective today about kind of what they're going through.
7: Yeah, it's a lot to build yourself up, and there's typically a lottery or a chance for reporters in the communities that are involved to be there as that independent witness, and then to report what you saw. So I could only imagine what they went through with the stops and the starts just on the legal delays, but then to have gone through what they went through last night with the attempted execution and then the botched event itself, and then to try to come out and report it, it's a lot. And the one that I saw went fairly by the book, but still stayed with me for a long time. It's not a usual experience, and reporters go through it.
6: Yeah, and not only did you go through it, and everyone processes it in their own way, you wrote a play about it.
7: I did. Yeah. Since I've left television, I'm still a storyteller, and I write full-length stage plays. I wrote a play called Witnesses of the Execution about journalists sitting and trying to process over dinner what they just witnessed and got paid to do. Yeah. And everybody's kind of different perspective there. So it's an interesting one. There's very few of us who've done it across the country. So when you meet somebody else who's been through it, it's good to compare notes. I think it's cathartic in many ways.
6: Tell us about the execution that you witnessed.
7: I think what people need to understand is the death chamber itself is very small in most states. I would think it is in Tennessee as it is in Ohio. You're only about 15 feet from the table where the person is led in and laid down on a table and just behind plexiglass, but you're right there. You can almost, you know, hear them breathing. So it's surreal to watch, and you're trying to take notes, what few notes you can take. There may or may not be family members in the chairs next to you, and you're trying to process it. But when you see someone walk in, you know, on their own and then lay down and then, you know, have this injection done, you think you're prepared for it. It's hard to really prepare for it. And the one I saw, the gentleman had murdered two teenage girls, and he was unremorseful. There was no doubt that he had done it. He cursed at us in the audience and then lay down and said, let's get it over with. That is not the same experience that other journalists have had, to include people who say they were innocent till the final moment, or who fought with people till the final moment. So you've got to be prepared as a journalist, But even if you just focus on doing your job, and these folks did that last night in Tennessee, it's going to stay with you for a while.
6: Yeah. We're talking with Eric Mansfield. He is a former television reporter at WKYC, and he wrote a play after his experience witnessing an execution. Was it cathartic for you to write this play?
7: It was. You know, it stayed with me, and I was also in the National Guard and deployed to war, so I saw some other things throughout my life, but it was. I just felt like I had to get this out. What is it like to watch your first? I was with a journalist who watched, I think, 10 executions, and, you know, there are people outside the prison who are praying not only for the people involved, but for the journalists who are witnessing this. Yeah. So it's something to stay with me. I went on to write a full-length play that opened in Cleveland last year called Executing Eve, about a woman who was put to death in a futuristic Ohio, and how the town would rise up, and maybe how we would return to things like public hangings. And I think it was cathartic, Amanda, because I was still dealing 20 years later with what I saw that day.
6: Were you surprised, Eric, when you got the assignment to watch or to witness the execution? Did you ever think in those moments, like, were you hesitant when you got the assignment, or was it one you wanted?
7: It was a bit, because I'm anti-death penalty, and I've had a murder in my own family. My brother was killed when I was a teenager by a man with a gun, and I never wanted an execution in that case. So from personal, I really wasn't there. But at the same time, I as a journalist, if you can report on things, you kind of want to see things so you can say it for yourself. So I was really uneasy about it. It was about a four-hour drive from Cleveland to the death chamber in Ohio. But then you kind of psych yourself up and get into professional mode. And you know this from your years as a journalist. You kind of flip that switch to turn it on. But it's surreal to watch. It's surreal then to come out and talk about it. But it's part of your profession. So my hat's off to those journalists in Tennessee, because what they saw is a much greater trauma for them as well. And they did their job by telling people what they saw.
6: Yeah. I want to thank you for your military career. That is such an important part of your story. And of course, you know, your brother, I know that was years ago, but that is something that stays with you forever and gives you, Eric, you know, a different perspective when you're watching something like this, especially as you watched a man who was not remorseful.
7: Yeah. I think people automatically assume that the families want an execution. And I've covered, you know, that part of many executions, just talking to the family. Some find it at the end of the chapter. Others don't want to have to go through all of those appeals. I think each family deals with it differently. But it doesn't bring back the person that you've lost. It's kind of the common thread that they all felt. So it's hard to be there, but it stays with you. It's an experience unlike anything I've ever done. And I know that some states are doing it again. Some states are not. Tennessee's got to figure out what they're doing. What I saw, Amanda, was a lethal injection that worked. I don't know why this lethal injection didn't work there, but they need to figure that out, because that was horrific last night.
6: Yeah, twice, as Krista Pike is at the hospital today. What a juxtaposition, Eric, between 2 days of her life.
7: Yeah, you can only imagine, you know, her saying her final goodbyes. And as I understand from her story, this murder was 30 years ago. Mm-hmm. She clearly is not the same person now she was then. But to have waited all these decades for this moment and then to have it be botched in this way is in many ways cruel and unusual. I'm sure her attorneys will argue.
6: Yeah, we know that there will be plenty more to come of this in the coming days. And we know the Tennessee governor has said the other execution that's supposed to happen within the state will not happen this year. Eric, as you watch, we have about a minute left. As you watch those journalists last night, there is that switch that you flip between, you know, doing your job and witnessing something. I mean, because there is a human element to it, because at the end of the day, you know, they are human beings who are in there witnessing something that most people will never witness.
7: Yeah, you come home, you want to tell your spouse, how was your day? This is not one that's easy to talk to people about. I would encourage them to talk to people about. I would encourage newsrooms to make sure that they're offering mental health counseling and support to their staffs, to include the reporters that were on the outside just covering the families there. There's a lot to process on this one, and it won't end just when the story stops.
6: Real fast, where can people read more about your play?
7: My website, ericmansfieldwrites.com, has witnesses to the execution and also Executing Eve. But I think it'll be a continuing theme in some of the other future things that I write for the stage.
6: Yeah, no doubt about it. Well, you are a mentor and a friend, and I'm so glad to connect with you today, Eric. I wish the topic was better, but I appreciate your perspective always.
7: Always good to talk to you.
6: Thank you. Amanda. Have a great day. We're going to take a quick break and wrap this up. We're back in just a minute.
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6: I want to thank you for spending some time with us today here on Metro News Midday. Here's for your future self. We just learned that the Red Clay Strays will be in Charleston. It's going to happen Thursday, February 11th at the Charleston Coliseum and Convention Center. So more about ticket information can be found on the Charleston Coliseum and Convention Center's website. But a very popular band right now coming to the area, coming to West Virginia, something we can all enjoy. Hey, thanks so much for spending some time with us today. We appreciate yours. We know you have a lot of choices. Thanks for making this one of them. Have a great day, everyone.

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1: A search for answers in Tennessee. I'm Lisa Brady, Fox News. After convicted killer Krista Pike survived a death sentence, ending up in the hospital last night after two injections during a failed execution.
2: It's a tragedy, and it's deeply disturbing to me that that has happened in this state. The people deserve better than that.
1: Tennessee Governor Bill Lee says at this point it appears the Department of Correction followed protocol. He has ordered a review and halted any executions for now. There's been no confirmation of Pike's current condition. Counterterrorism police in the UK now have an Iranian suspect in custody in connection with a possible terror plot against an airbase in England used by the U.S. to target Iran. The new suspect is the sixth person arrested in the probe, a 27-year-old man and a dual UK and Iranian national arrested on suspicion of preparing terrorist acts. Iran has denied involvement. President Trump suspects possible Iranian involvement in yesterday's attack on the pilot during a Fly Dubai flight to Israel. Fox's Peter Ducey at the White House.
3: Just spoke to the president as he was boarding Marine One on the South Lawn, and I asked him if anybody has briefed him in the last day and a half about whether or not this Fly Dubai pilot, the one who allegedly tried to take down the plane, is linked to Iran. And the president told me they're working on it right now. He would say the answer based on what he is hearing is yes, but they are working it right now.
1: So far, no confirmation of any motive or that it was a terror attack. The co-pilot accused of stabbing the pilot is Omani and has worked for the airline for less than or about a year. The president taking questions before kicking off stops around the country ahead of the midterms.
4: You got to get out there and vote for a fighter for the state of Florida.
1: Vice President Vance rallying for Congressman Byron Donalds, who's running for Florida governor against Democrat David Jolly. 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
7: It is 3 minutes past the top of the hour in the Panhandle News Network newsroom. Good afternoon, I'm Luke Wiggs. 4 West Virginia University athletes have been granted an additional 5th season of eligibility following a ruling from U.S. District Judge John Preston Bailey and U.S. District Court for the Northern District of West Virginia. Well, on this morning's Panhandle Live, West Virginia Attorney General J.B. McCuskey applauded the decision and says he hopes Congress will pass the Protect College Sports Act to put these court cases behind us.
8: The Protect College Sports Act, the bipartisan bill that just went through the Senate that I am sort of leading a myriad of AGs on supporting, is the most important piece of legislation for college athletics in all of our lifetime. And all of the legal problems that you see involving the NCAA and these colleges essentially get solved once this bill gets passed.
7: You can find that complete interview on our Panhandle News Network Spotify page. We've got an update on a shooting investigation in Hagerstown, where the Hagerstown Police Department says yesterday at approximately 12:26 p.m., officers from HPD responded to the 400 block of Suman's Avenue in reference to a reported shooting. A suspect vehicle was identified, and the vehicle was ultimately located in the 13,000 block of Mogginsville Road with two occupants inside. A traffic stop was attempted at Salem Avenue and Indiana Avenue, but the vehicle fled from officers and a vehicle pursuit began. That pursuit ended in West Virginia, where both suspects were taken into custody. No one was injured during the incident. As a result of the investigation, the two suspects were identified. as Jacob Arroyo, a 26-year-old male from Hagerstown, and Leviticus Rick, a 21-year-old male from Hagerstown. Some big happenings in downtown Martinsburg this weekend. Here's Mayor Kevin Knowles setting the scene for Food Fest this Saturday.
9: The farmers market will still be going on downtown. It's going to be another great event. I mean, Main Street and Robbie, they put on a wonderful event. And this has always been a very successful. I believe there's three bands being played down there, so there's going to be some great music, great food, and I understand they're going to have a stand there that you can watch all the football games, too. So if you want to watch football and eat and have a couple beers and listen to some good music, downtown Martinsburg is the place to be.
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10: Here is your Panhandle News Network forecast. This afternoon, expect sunny to partly cloudy skies with very warm temperatures reaching a high of 87. Tonight will be partly cloudy with a low of 59. Tomorrow, anticipate a mix of sunshine and clouds with very warm and humid conditions. There may be a passing shower in the afternoon as temperatures climb to a high of 88. With your Panhandle News Network forecast, I'm meteorologist Joe Lundberg.

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1: All right. Hello, West Virginia. We are back for more in the 304. Time to get it done in the 681. Let's do this thing. Thursday, October 1st. How's that even possible? 2026. 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I'll tell you what, Chamber of Commerce Day here in the old WVs. We come on the air at our flagship 580 WCHS here in Charleston. 82 degrees. Believe it or not, 82 degrees. Feels really great out there. Got a really entertaining show for you. We are locked and loaded, folks. A lot of stuff to get into the program today. Coop, where's Ryan? What happened to Ryan?
2: What'd you say to him? No, he's in Chicago, remember?
1: Oh, yeah, that's right.
2: Yeah, he's visiting his family in Chicago, yeah. His mom and his sister. And,
1: yeah, that's right.
2: He'll have a good time.
1: Yeah? He didn't call in? He didn't check in? Or
2: I actually talked to him briefly this morning. There was a... I can't believe that the day that he's going on vacation, there was a story that broke about Mike Tomlin in Minecraft.
1: Yeah, I know.
2: You know, I sent it to him this morning. I was like, of all the days you have to leave, this is the day when it was like the sports and gaming media gods opened up the storybook and said, here is a gift just for you. And he's in Chicago, so yeah. There's not much we can do.
1: This is like the one day where our worlds collided.
2: I know. Like, officially, we didn't have to, like, wedge him in, you know? Mm-hmm. They didn't have to, like, make up some sort of path to make him connect. You know, it was actually there.
1: Could have crossed the streams. Yeah, yeah. That would be something, man. Yeah, well, that's so he's out of the mix today.
2: Yeah, today and tomorrow.
1: And tomorrow. Well, we'll soldier on somehow.
2: Yeah, we'll be all right.
1: Soldier on somehow. We got a locked and loaded show for you today. You know, this is the first time this has happened in a while. The Steelers, of course, play the Browns tonight. The Steelers' record against the Browns in Cleveland, not great.
2: I know, man. It surprised me to see how bad that was of late.
1: And that almost seems secondary to the Joey Porter Jr. trade that went down late last night. You know, I'm getting ready to go to bed or whatever, and I check my phone. And I'm thinking, is this a joke?
2: They
1: were talking to the Dallas Cowboys. So JPJ is no longer a Steeler. He's traded to the Dallas Cowboys. By the way, did you see where it looks like he may play this weekend for Dallas?
2: Is that right?
1: His back is miraculously healed.
2: Now it's better.
1: Yeah.
2: I don't think anybody was really fooled by that.
1: No, I don't think so either. So the return on the Steelers, well, they get a couple of draft picks. They get a second round pick in 2028, and they get a conditional sixth rounder in the 2027 draft. So we got that going for us. But I was a little perturbed when I saw that the Athletic, they always give, they're really good about when a deal is made that they run to grade the deal.
2: Right, yeah.
1: Well, we failed. We got an F.
2: You got an F, yeah.
1: I don't know if I've ever seen them give an F grade on a trade before, but they did.
2: Well, he'll go and stack all those rings with the Cowboys. From 30 years
1: you know
2: ago.
1: What? Isn't it funny though, where you have situations where some teams just normally become unusually become trading partners?
2: Yeah,
1: isn't
2: what
1: that is
2: weird?
1: The deal on that?
2: I don't know. It's strange. It seems to happen in all sports to some degree. I guess you open up relationships with the GMs or something.
1: Like the
2: Reds in Seattle had a thing going on for a while where they seem to have like a pathway to each other. Everybody seems to have the Dodgers number, right? In MLB because they have so many prospects to send out to get guys.
1: You don't want to trade with the Dodgers.
2: No, because they know how to they have so much capital, man. They know how to get you.
1: Yeah, it's like when you see an incoming call from the Rays, you say, I don't even want to pick up the phone.
2: Yeah. What you need to do is listen and then do exactly opposite of whatever they ask.
1: But I mean, within the last year, the Cowboys have picked up George Pickens and Roderick Jones, and now they got JPJ. So we'll see what happens.
2: The one is, as much as I like to, really the only reason I even roast the Cowboys at all is because of Dave Allen. I mean, I'm fairly apathetic for the most part. But to be forthright for about it. I mean, if you're a fan of the Cowboys, I mean, whatever struggles there's been recently or whatever, I mean, Jerry Jones is going out and trying to buy the talent regardless. I mean, when we talk about owners, you know, at least pay your guys and get guys in there, he's trying.
1: Yeah, he's trying.
2: I mean, he's getting guys in there, you know. So, I mean, as a Cowboy fan, you can't really be mad at that because he's certainly trying to bring the talent in.
1: It's funny. There was a lot of celebration I saw online last night from Dallas fans. Although this really doesn't solve the problem. They've only got like two combined sacks this year.
2: Yeah.
1: So JPJ isn't really going to solve that problem. And I don't know if you've noticed, they do have a losing record.
2: Yeah.
1: Right.
2: Yeah.
1: And for Joey Porter Jr., it's like, hey, he pounded his chest and he was able to work his way out of Pittsburgh. But, you know, he's still kind of in the same situation. He still doesn't have a contract.
2: Yeah, that's true. Yeah.
1: You know, so what will Dallas do? Will they sign him to an extension before he plays his first game with a star on his helmet? Will they wait till the end of the season? But, you know, that would be trying to inherit problems I don't need to deal with. I'm just worried about the game tonight against the Browns.
2: Yeah, so, I hear you.
1: So we'll see what happens. But so we got a lot of stuff to get into. Oh, and we had to send up a bat signal for Dave Bryant.
2: Obviously.
1: So he'll be here at 3:33 today.
2: Yes.
1: So we'll get his take on that. A lot of WVU stuff going on as well. You know, getting ready to head out to Ames, Iowa to play Iowa State on Saturday. Yeah, kind of an interesting situation. Coop, now that these teams have started to play a few more games, I think statistics are starting to flatten out a little bit better. You know, WVU's rushing for like 300 yards a game. Iowa State, I was watching some of the game that they played against Utah on tape last night. They were giving up tons of yards on first down. I think Utah was running for like 8 yards a pop on first down. You know, that kind of bodes well for West Virginia this weekend. So we'll see what happens. Iowa State, they're favored in the game. They're favored in the game over West Virginia by 3 points. Maybe it's a good thing that West Virginia's on the road this week. I mean, after what happened in the second half of the Oklahoma State game, if that game had been in Morgantown on Saturday, do you think there might have been some boo birds if things didn't go well in the first half? You know, those kind of surly fans when you're coming off the field at halftime, that kind of stuff?
2: Yeah, I don't know.
1: I don't know.
2: Maybe. I mean, everything's changed, so it's hard to tell.
1: Yeah. We have a Major League Baseball playoff game this afternoon.
2: We do, indeed.
1: How about Bryce Harper yesterday?
2: I know, man. Yeah.
1: How about that? Now let's see, what time is the game? 8:00. Now there was some chatter that third and deciding game was going to be this afternoon, but they've moved it into prime time tonight.
2: I saw a guy that I know that's a huge Braves fan. He goes to a bunch of games. He lives down in Atlanta. Was sharing some photos on social media on the first game was Tuesday's first game. And, you know, of course, it was the 2:00 first pitch. And at first pitch, man, the stadium was like half empty. And this is like a division rivalry for playoffs, and the stadium was half empty because it's in the middle of the day, man, the middle of the week.
1: Yeah. You know what? That used to be a big thing, you know, where fan bases would complain about empty seats at playoff games.
2: It's a TV event. It's not a fan event. It's a TV event.
1: Yeah, that's exactly right. But, you know, Philadelphia, they were literally on fumes yesterday before Schorber and Harper went back-to-back, and then they won the game in the 10th. You know what? You and I were talking about this off the air just as our show was ending yesterday. Really odd to see a Major League Baseball playoff game with no ghost runner at second base.
2: Yeah, man, it was refreshing.
1: Yeah, it was. But when the Phillies, when Bohm hit that home run, you're thinking, oh, man, the Braves are going to have to manufacture a real run.
2: A real run, exactly.
1: You know, it's not like a bloop base hit's going to tie the game.
2: Like, it means something to get one run in extra innings. I don't think what they anticipated with the ghost runner thing was it does end games overall quicker. I don't think there's any doubt about it. But you also got a lot of situations where guys are like, that one run is almost conceded a lot of the times, you know, and it kind of starts the whole thing all over again.
1: So the Yankees took care of the Red Sox last night. Man, they outscored Boston like 18-2 in those two games.
2: Yeah, just
1: terrible. So I was watching a little bit of the Yankee post game last night. So, you know, they've got the plastic up in the locker room and they're pouring champagne on each other. I'm like, man, take it easy, buddy. You just won the wild card round.
2: Yeah, it's like,
1: you got to play the Rays Saturday night at the Tron.
2: I know. It's like half the teams make the playoffs now, man, and you just got the first step in. So just Slow your roll.
1: But the thing is, I mean, the Yankees know where what to do when they get to Tampa. I mean, that's where spring training is. A lot of those cats have homes in that area. They know where their barbers are. They know where to go eat. I think they'll be in their comfort zone. The problem is going to be once they get inside the trough.
2: Yeah. But once you start playing the team, which is pretty darn good.
1: That's going to be the issue.
2: With like a half the payroll or maybe two-thirds the payroll.
1: Reds making moves today. Did you see all this about the Reds today? So the Reds brass came out and met the media today. And, take it easy, everybody. You know, relax. Things aren't as bad as we think. So the pitching coach, Derek Johnson, is out. Did you see that?
2: Okay.
1: So he's out. Taking a quote-unquote personal leave of absence. Personal leave of absence.
2: Does that mean the hitting coach is still employed?
1: The assistant hitting coach is... Remillard has not been retained. So Remillard is out. And the pitching coach, Derek Johnson, he is out. Personal leave of absence. You know, personal leave of absence from the stadium. So he's gone.
2: I just can't believe that. What's his name? Valleca. I can't remember how to. Without it in front of me, I can't remember how to say his name. But their hitting coach. I mean, every major Reds prospect has regressed over the last several years. Now that's also development in the minor leagues. But come on, man. I mean, it was the worst hitting team. Literally, Key Brian Hayes had. What did we see? Since 1940. He had the third worst offensive season in the history of Major League Baseball this year.
1: It's open season on Nick Kroll, okay? Yeah. So no matter what he says, we're going to misinterpret it and be mad about it.
2: That's true.
1: So there's a quote from the press conference today where he and Castellini met, and Kroll says, quote, they plan to overhaul their pitching department structure. The pitching coach search is already underway. Kroll emphasized the Reds need to be better when they sign mid-tier veteran free agents. Now, put that on a billboard. coming to the stadium in 2027, mid-level free agents signings.
2: So what they're saying is when they offer their max contracts, because that's pretty much what it is, they need to be a little more careful about the Jameer Caliandrios of the world.
1: So, well, you know, we probably have some access to some audio, and we're efforting, as they say in the business. Oh, so, Coop, listen, man. So I'm just minding my own business this morning. You know, getting ready for our little show, and then you sent me a text that was meant for your wife.
2: I did.
1: And what did that text say?
2: I off the top of my head, I think it just said maybe some "How are you girls this morning" or something like that.
1: Right. There's more.
2: And I love you.
1: Yeah, you said that.
2: Yeah, right.
1: Okay. And so that got into my feed. Now, what is my move? What is my move when I see that's a text from you and it's obviously not for me? And it says that. How do I respond?
2: Well, I will answer that with a situation of my own, and that was this past Saturday, where I was minding my own business, sitting on the couch, and suddenly I get a text message from you. And I'm like, well, look, what's up with Dave? Because we had been talking about something earlier. I can't remember what it was. We were talking about something earlier. I was like, I wonder what Dave is up to. And then I notice it's not a text message, it's a voice memo. And so my immediate thought was, this is a mistake. And then I see the length, and it's 15 minutes long. And I say, this sounds like this must be a mistake. But my honest thought was, I was hovering over it to long press to delete it. And I thought, what if, for example, Dave was kidnapped?
1: Mm-hmm.
2: And somebody made him record a voice memo for the ransom, because it's like, hey, you're the big radio guy. Nobody's going to believe us unless you record this. And right. So we're going to make you send your producer the ransom note. I mean, I know that seems slightly unlikely, but that's what I thought of. I mean, literally, that's what I thought. I was like, I better check this just in case. Luckily, the thing you sent me was there was a transcription attached to it, so I didn't have to listen to it. So I just read the first couple sentences of the transcription. And listeners, I'll kid you not. I hope you're leaning in closely, long-term listeners to the show. It was a discussion, I'm assuming, between you and Linda.
1: Correct.
2: About Kroger.
1: Kroger click list.
2: Click list, yes.
1: Yes.
2: So the Kroger, I was looking for a reference to Lego real quick, but I deleted it before I got that far, because it's none of my business. Once I determined that you weren't being kidnapped, you know. So, and then it dawned on me, because I said to my wife at the time, I said, man, I think in 14 years, that might be the first time Dave has ever sent me something inadvertently. And then literally just a couple days later, I think for the first time in 14 years, I sent you something inadvertently.
1: So the funny thing was, you had sent me a picture or a comment about your daughter singing.
2: Yeah, right.
1: So when I looked down and I saw this long audio message that I had butt dialed you, I assumed that it came from you. And you can't delete it. You can't delete it in the messaging. So I just, you know.
2: It's there.
1: It's there. It's there. Okay, but when you sent me the text message today that you meant for your wife, and it was a very nice personal message, what is the proper etiquette for
2: on your,
1: me to do?
2: On your end?
1: On my end. Because I didn't do anything until you sent me like an LOL that you were aware that that was not a message for me.
2: Yeah, and honestly, of anybody that I could accidentally send that to, like, I was less worried about sending it to you than anyone because I knew you didn't care, you know?
1: No, it's all good.
2: Known each other long enough. So I think honestly, with our relationship, I think anything you did was fine.
1: Yeah.
2: Like, you could have responded, you could have not responded. Like, I think you could have made a joke out of it. You could have been like, hey, you might have meant that for Shannon, or ignored it. I think all of those is completely
1: so
2: fine.
1: So when you sent me the LOL, at that point, I felt like I was in the clear to respond to
2: the
1: message.
2: There you go. Yeah, right.
1: And I just basically said, thanks for asking.
2: Yeah, exactly. Yeah, just thanks. That's so nice. Right.
1: Thanks for asking. Yeah. So that's the first.
2: Just care about you, man.
1: I haven't really thought too much about this in a while, you know? One time, Linda was at the beach, and I was at Tudor's. And I was sitting there, and I was just getting ready to tell her about, you know, my meal after the radio show. I was having some sort of a biscuit with bacon and egg or whatever. And I sent it accidentally to Brad Howe. So he got to find out about my evening meal.
2: There was a former local radio host here in Charleston at the station that I currently am program director for, who hosted a prominent afternoon show that was well known in the area. Who was out? He was known to be out every once in a while. Mm-hmm. And
1: I like where this is going.
2: Yeah, and one morning, I guess waking up to whatever, I get a series of texts that are obviously not meant for me and are trending into the blue area.
1: Okay, fair enough.
2: And so I'm like, ha, ha, ha, this is so goofy, because we had a good relationship. We were friends, you know. So I just sent him back, like, this thing, like, you know, hold on, big boy. Like, it was like, so over the top, right? It was, like, ridiculously over the top that I thought would be obvious in reading it, that it would be, you know, alarm bells off. Hey, who's writing this? Because no actual human could have wrote this. This is stupid. But instead, it just escalated the conversation, and it got very bad.
1: Well, bottom line, now you know about the click list.
2: Yes. Okay. Yeah, there you go.

0: sure that they're glued to the radio for, you know, text talk, and they're waiting, they're anticipating Hat Talk, which is coming.
1: Oh, Hat Talk is coming.
0: Hat Talk Volume 7, I think, is scheduled coming up very soon.
1: Yeah, you'll know.
0: We're changing seasons. That's always an important time for Hat Talk.
1: That's exactly right. All right, Jack Carlson's here for a news update. What's going on in West Virginia today, despite Coop and I chattering about our personal messages on our phones?
2: Well, we have a couple of tragedies, a couple of officer-involved shootings early on this morning in Parkersburg. Mm. A man is dead after an officer-involved shooting. And then Chris Lawrence did a great job following up on an officer-involved shooting in Marshall County. So allegedly in that case, a 25-year-old man was trying to date a 16-year-old girl. And apparently the parents of that girl banned him from dating her. He came to the house, allegedly, shot the mother, shot the father, they're dead, and then tried to take the 16-year-old girl, allegedly at gunpoint, out. He started firing at deputies when they arrived on the scene. They responded fire. He dies, and the girl and her 14-year-old brother are safe. But that's just a tragic situation. Chris did a great job following up with the Marshall County Sheriff.
1: Wow, what an awful story. There's a breakdown of it at the website, WVMetroNews.com. And Jack, if we get any more updates on this story, be sure to pass them along. We'll be talking about that later today.
2: Will do.
1: All right, let's take a quick break, and we'll come back with more in just a moment. Stay tuned.
3: 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You know what I'd like to see from the County Commission?
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3: That would go a long way.
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0: West Virginia Metro News. I'm Jeff Jenkins. Fall burning rules are in effect beginning today in West Virginia. It's against the law to burn debris outdoors before 5 o'clock in the evenings. State Forester Jeremy Jones says it's been a wet summer, which should help in keeping wildfires down, but it doesn't take many dry days to increase the risk.
1: We're definitely looking a little bit better going into this fall as compared to the last couple of years because of the drought. But with that being said, it still doesn't take long for our fuels, our hardwood leaf litter, to dry out.
0: If you do burn outside, you have to do it between 5 p.m. and 7 a.m. 3 months into the fiscal year, and the state has a revenue collection surplus of $62 million after taking in $16 million more in September than it thought it would. State Revenue Secretary Eric Nelson says personal income taxes, consumer sales taxes, corporate net income tax, all leading the way.
2: So those three are roughly 75% of why we're up year-to-date versus estimates. We feel very good where we are.
0: Nelson says he's cautiously optimistic that revenues will continue to exceed estimates. Investigations continue in both Wood and Marshall counties after deadly officer-involved shootings in the past 24 hours. A man was shot and killed by police in Parkersburg late last night. He allegedly pointed a gun at officers. In Marshall County, a man was shot and killed after allegedly shooting at deputies early this morning. That man allegedly killed the parents of a girl he wanted to date. You're listening to Metro News, the voice of West Virginia.
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0: A Cabell County man charged with killing his ex-wife and her teenage children will stay in jail without bail. 39-year-old Joshua Deal had a court hearing this morning requesting bond. That was denied. The murders happened in LeSage in July. Warming up on this first day of October in the Mountain State, temperatures expected to end up in the mid to upper 80s. Rain is in the forecast for both tomorrow and Saturday here in West Virginia. From the Metro News Anchor Desk, I'm Jeff Jenkins.
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0: All right, welcome back to the show. 26 minutes till the hour. We'll get into the sound of sports a little bit later on in the half hour as we get a little closer to the top of the hour. 4 o'clock. Oh, 3 o'clock. David Mayfield will be here, the guest host for Mountain Stage. Next show here in Charleston, we'll get into that. Talk a little bit about it in the crosstalk. Dave Brown from Steeler Depot joins us at 3:33 to talk about the Joey Porter Jr. trade to the Cowboys and tonight's Steeler game with the Browns in Cleveland. 4 o'clock hour today. Amy Smith on the financial markets and Kevin Kinder, BlueGoldNews.com, will be here at 4:33 talking about West Virginia's football game at Iowa State on Saturday afternoon. Let's go ahead and roll out our question of the day. Question of the day. Coop, when I wrote this one today, I didn't necessarily have you in mind, but I think it applies to you.
1: It wasn't right after my text? You weren't feeling warm?
0: No, it wasn't right after.
1: All right.
0: Profile data reveals that in-store fashion shopping still dominates across most U.S. states. However, there are a bunch of states, including West Virginia, where you're seeing more people shop online for clothes and for shoes. In fact, in West Virginia, 27% say they shop mostly or always online. 27%. Not bad, right?
1: Yeah. I'm one of those. Yeah, almost all my clothes shopping.
0: The states that do the majority of shopping online, residents, is Maryland and Delaware, like 31, 32%. So 27% of West Virginians tend to shop for clothes and shoes mostly or always online. So here's the question of the day, and it is sponsored by Selango Law. What has your experience been like buying clothes or shoes online? And are there brands you favor or avoid because of the online shopping experience? Once again, that's the question. What has your experience been like buying clothes or shoes online? And are there brands you favor or avoid because of the online shopping experience? And we already have some pretty interesting responses to that. By the way, for many of our veteran listeners, they already know this, but for our new listeners on WMOV in Ravenswood, if you follow me on X at Weekly, WEEKLEY, you get a head start on the question of the day. It gets rolled out about 90 minutes before the show actually begins. The text line here is 304-TALK-304, 304-8255-304, and I'm on X at Weekly, WEEKLEY. One word, three E's, WEEKLEY. All right, Jermaine Lucier joins me now from the West Coast, Gizmodo.com. Jermaine, how are you doing today?
2: Doing well, thank you.
0: You know, I tell you what, you had so much interesting stuff at Gizmodo just today and yesterday. Do me a favor. Can you explain to me what we're seeing in this Vision Quest trailer? We're seeing a lot of it on television right now. What's exactly happening in this trailer?
2: Good question. So at the end of WandaVision, Vision died or something. I don't have to watch it again. But basically what we're seeing here is an alternate Vision, this white Vision, who now is living in his head for most of the time. So everything we're seeing, this hospital, these characters, it's all inside Vision's head. And I think he does have some real world things. But it's about him kind of dealing with this artificial intelligence in his head and kind of figuring out who he is in comparison to the original Vision.
0: Right.
2: Very confusing, but I would imagine once you see the show, a little less confusing.
0: Yeah, now the show begins on October the 14th. How many episodes will there be? Do we know?
2: It's an 8-episode show, 2-episode premiere.
0: Okay, all right. So have you seen these in advance already?
2: Usually I do, but no, I have not. And I don't know if they've done anything. I think they're keeping it pretty tight. And that's crazy. It's 2 weeks from now, right? So, nothing. I haven't even heard anything, to be honest, which is, again, crazy.
0: That is pretty crazy. I wanted to ask you also, this is one of my favorite things that you do, where you roll out the best options movie-wise streaming at the beginning of every month. And I tell you what, you put a new one out today on October 1st. About the horror movies and shows that you should be streaming. And I'm going through this list. Man, there is a lot of really, really good stuff on this. And I wanted to ask you about Friday the 13th. Because Friday the 13th, beginning today, it's available on Netflix, HBO, Peacock, Pluto TV. It's available on all of these platforms. And is this, are Friday the 13th movies, Are they all coming on at the exact same time, or have some of them these been available before? Do you know?
2: They've been available before, but like such is the case with most of these movies, the rights kind of come and go for different places, you know? So, like, maybe HBO has Friday 13th for 6 months, and then it goes to Netflix, and then it goes to here. It's very complicated, but it's not a surprise this month that Friday 13th is popping up a bunch of places because Peacock does have this brand new original show coming out called Crystal Lake, set in the Friday 13th universe. So I think everybody's kind of trying to jump off that. Plus, obviously, Jason is a big Halloween icon. But yeah, it is weird. It's even confusing where some of those streaming services have some movies, some only have the first movie, some of them have all the movies, some of them are just missing Jason X or something. So it's really kind of confusing. But so if you want to watch Friday 13th movies, search on one of your streaming services, and there's definitely bound to be at least one or two.
0: All right, this might be an unfair question, but I'm guessing you can probably answer it. I mean, which one of the streaming services this month, October, Halloween month, would be the preferred one for these types of films?
2: They all have a pretty good collection, but I think it might have to be like Peacock. I think Peacock has just got a lot, though I am blanking a little bit, but one of them has The Shining and The Exorcist and a bunch of classics on there. And again, I'm just picking 25 movies out of the entire thing. So every single streaming service I did, I cut off a bunch of good ones too.
0: Yeah,
2: but I think it's Peacock. Yeah.
0: Now I'm cheating. I got it in front of me here. So Poltergeist, The Exorcist, and The Shining all come to HBO Max beginning today.
2: Okay.
0: So they're all
2: on
0: today.
2: HBO Max is what I meant to say. But Peacock, pretty good too.
0: Well, the one thing I wanted to ask you about was Netflix, because, you know, Netflix, when it first started up as a streaming service, you're thinking, man, this is amazing. There's so many films. And then they cut back eventually and started promoting more of the products that they created themselves. Man, I'm seeing a lot of movies on Netflix in this genre that I'd kind of like to watch this month, you know? And that's kind of a surprise. I just wonder if that's a turn in the road, that they're trying to get back to their roots at least a little bit.
2: No, it's really just they're capitalizing on the season. You know, I think they probably know that they're a little lacking in terms of that horror section. You go to any one of those other horror streamers and find a ton of stuff. So, I don't think it's turning the road. I think it's just they know that they need to compete this month, so they probably ponied up for the rights a couple other franchises.
0: You also had something that you put up yesterday about, we now know the release dates for a bunch of pretty significant movies coming from Sony. 24 Jump Street is coming out on December the 10th. Treasure Island from Ridley Scott. You know, what's your gut feeling about that? About another Treasure Island, this time from a mature Ridley Scott.
2: Yeah, well, that's the nice way to put it. I think if this was 15 years ago, I'd be very excited about it. But I do think in 2027, like a 90-year-old Ridley Scott doing a huge pirate movie probably doesn't excite me as much, you know? So on paper, Ridley Scott, Hugh Jackman is Blackbeard, Hugh Grant is in it. Like, okay, that sounds cool. November release date, a lot of confidence. But yeah, Ridley Scott's last couple movies have not been the Ridley Scott of the 70s, 80s, and 90s. So I'm cautious about it.
0: Hey, I'll get you out of here on this, and we're talking with Jermaine Lucier from Gizmodo.com. What's the story on this potentially, quote-unquote, surprise ending at the end of Avengers Doomsday?
2: Well, the Russo brothers are out talking about the re-release of Endgame, and they're asked about Doomsday, which comes out in December.
0: Right.
2: And they're not saying much, but they said it's very surprising, and the ending will surprise people. And I was kind of writing that's a little bit of a cop-out, because we know it's part one of two. We saw Infinity War, and I don't think they're going to kill half or all the people in this, but it's going to have a cliffhanger. And so is that a surprise, or is it actually like a surprise? So I don't know. I just kind of broke down like how it's kind of a bad quote, because it's kind of meaningless no matter how you look at it. So we don't know anything specifically, but, you know, I think we know that it's going to lead into Secret Wars, which comes out maybe the next year.
0: All right, got to leave it there. Jermaine, thanks for jumping on with us today. I do appreciate it.
2: Have a good one.
0: All right, Jermaine Lucier, Gizmodo.com. Quick break here, and we'll come back and we'll get into the sound of sports. Stay tuned.
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0: Having a pretty good conversation off the air about, you know, now tonight you've got Thursday Night Football on Prime, Steelers, Browns. It's a good rivalry, but it's, you know, really intense. It's really regional, right? Then you've got Game 3 of the Wild Card playoffs tonight. Philadelphia and Atlanta, two really good baseball markets. I wonder who's going to get more viewers tonight. The NFL normally wins.
1: Yeah,
0: right?
1: In my heart of hearts, I feel like you'd have to have a Yankees Red Sox to have a chance to really,
0: or the Dodgers,
1: or maybe the Dodgers and somebody to really have a chance to to get up on the NFL. I might be wrong, but that's kind of, I mean, Atlanta, you know, a lot of people grew up with Atlanta. They have a lot of fans throughout the country, but I just don't know. We'll see. I mean, the star power is pretty good.
0: It is.

0: But I don't know.
1: All right, we'll find out. But there you go. It's like, you know, streaming against conventional TV. Kind of interesting. All right, Sound of Sports, let's do it. And we'll start with the NFL. Now that Joey Porter Jr. is a Cowboy, the Steelers turn their collective attention to the Browns tonight in Cleveland in a battle of 2-1 teams. Mike McCarthy says Aaron Rodgers' success in Thursday night games will hopefully pay dividends tonight.
2: Yeah, the play in big games, especially play on the road. You know, obviously in his time in Green Bay, you know, the Thursday game was over there in Detroit. So there's an away experience in a very, very loud stadium, and that'll be similar to what we're going to compete in Thursday in Cleveland. So I think just drawing from those experiences, you know, and the ability not only to have it yourself, but share it with others. So, I mean, he'll be, you know, he'll be a key asset for us as far as how we'll operate in the noise, and he's got a ton of experience with that.
1: New Browns coach Todd Monken says that while Thursday night games are tough on the players, it's the price good teams pay for being successful.
3: The better you get, the better you play, the more they put you on prime time. So this is really cool for our guys. And all the prime time games and all the overseas games generates more revenue, and they make more money. We all make more money. That's part of the process. And so our guys are excited about it. Sure, there is, you know, some things that go into the game planning and the short week, but our guys will be ready.
1: All right, college football. WVU looks to bounce back at Iowa State on Saturday. Defensive coordinator Zach Alley offered this explanation on the Cyclones' perfect record for scoring every time they've reached the red zone in Iowa State's first three games.
4: Yeah, you know, I think the when the field shrinks for them down there, I think it actually makes their offense harder. You know, because there's more, you have to play the run so heavily, you know, because they're going to run it. And then I think the quarterback does a good job of, you know, of throwing the RPO throws. Like, that's the best thing, you know, one of the best things he does. And so down there, they're able to hard run game you and then hit the bang eights on you and hit the slants and those type of things where, you know, he's got an easy guy that's open on leverage and he can just hit him in the window at, you know, 8 to 10 yards.
1: So in Iowa State's first four games, they're 12-12 in their red zone attempts and with 8 touchdowns. Marshall's going to be on the road in Harrisonburg, taking on the hottest team in the Sun Belt in James Madison. Here's Herd quarterback Carlos Del Rio Wilson on what he expects from the JMU defense.
5: I say they up front five. They like to move a lot, do some slanting, try to show one thing and then do another. So I say mostly they up front. We just got to have our O-line ready for any stunts and slants that they do, and they do take care of that. We're going to execute the whole game.
1: Hockey now in Philadelphia. The Pens open the season with a flourish, shutting out the Flyers 7-0. Arturs Silova stopped 19 Philly shots. Gino Malkin ripped a power play one-timer from the slot early in the second period as the Pens added on.
6: Power play continues for the Penguins. Here's Novak. LaPierre takes the return for Malkin. Here's Malkin. Back out to the stick of LaPierre. Malkin fires and scores! A bullet of a shot of Kenny Malkin set up by LaPierre. A power play goal giving the Penguins a 3-0 lead.
1: They went on to win the game 7-0. For Gino, he's now got 100 career points against Philadelphia. The Penguins scored 5 goals on their first 18 shots last night. Here's Sidney Crosby on the Pens' impressive start to the season in Philly.
7: It's important. I think you want to feel good about your game, and you want to make sure that the habits are there early, and obviously everybody's going to try to improve as the season goes on, but when you have a short camp and unique circumstances like this year, it's been, you know, kind of a shorter than usual type of thing. I think you want to try to make sure you're on the same page as much as possible, and I thought for the most part we did a good job of that.
1: Baseball now, wild card playoffs. Phillies and Braves will play a third and final elimination game in their series in Atlanta tonight. In San Diego last night, the Padres topped the Cubs 4-1, eliminating Chicago in 2 straight games. Pinch hitter Gavin Sheets, a 2-run homer, and 5 Padre pitchers combined on a 5-hitter. Wade Miller took care of business in the 9th.
8: Now you need one more guy to get on to get the tying run to the plate.
9: Conforto swings and misses strike 3. Good slider. Maybe the best he's thrown this inning. And 2 down in the top of the 9th. Kelly swings, grounds into short. Bogart scoots to his left. He's got it. The throw to first is in time. And the Padres have swept the Cubs. It's on to Milwaukee for the 2026 National League Division Series.
1: And last night in the Bronx, the Yankees topped Boston 9-2, eliminating the Red Sox from the postseason. Max Fried allowed just 1 earned.

0: in six innings, while the Yankees banged out 14 hits, including this three-run homer by Cody Bellinger in the eighth.
1: So Cody Bellinger can get the dagger out if he can do something big here. Pitch, swing on, a deep drive, right field, got a chance, and there it goes! A three-run homer, Cody Bellinger, 8-1 Yankees!
2: And Dad Clay is here. He throws the first pitch. And Dave just said it. He would love to park one right now. And did he ever. This place is up for grabs.
1: A slow trot. Enjoy it, big fella. Taking his time. Getting around the bags. A three-run jack. And the Yankees have an 8-1 lead.
0: After the game, the celebration was on in the Yankees locker room. And some of their younger players, like Spencer Jones, were enjoying the moment.
3: The goal is to win the World Series, you know, and that.
4: I mean, it's so special. I mean, we show up early for spring training for this. This is what we plan on doing the whole year, and then, you know, I'm getting this month started, and yeah, I'm so excited for what's to come.
0: All right, we'll take a quick break. We'll come back and wrap up we'll wrap the first hour in just a moment.
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0: All right, that's it for the first hour. We'll take a break for news at the top. When we come back, a reset of our question of the day. We'll get a little music in our lives. David Mayfield will be here to talk about the next Mountain State show here in Charleston. And we're talking about the Steelers and the Joey Porter Jr. trade in about 30 minutes. This is Metro News, the voice of West Virginia.
5: 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We're proud to be the new home of Mountaineers.
17: She is alive. I'm Lisa Brady, Fox News. Lawyers for convicted killer Krista Pike just telling reporters she's receiving life-saving care at a hospital after last night's failed execution in Tennessee, where witnesses heard her snoring loudly behind the curtain after two injections.
18: I'm haunted by last night.
17: Attorney Randy Spivey says her prognosis is not yet clear. The governor has halted executions and ordered a review. The family of Renee Good, who was killed in her car during a confrontation with an ICE agent in Minnesota, is now suing the Trump administration.
19: What happened to Renee was completely senseless. And the fact that there's been no accountability, no investigation, no expression of condolence, no change in policy is completely mind-blowing.
17: Good's brother, alongside her widow, after two lawsuits were filed against the federal government and immigration officials, claiming wrongful death, unjustified and excessive use of force, and conspiracy to interfere with civil rights, rejecting the administration's claim the agent fired in self-defense. Officials in Saudi Arabia say the co-pilot accused of stabbing the captain of a Fly Dubai flight to Israel yesterday has been handed over to the UAE.
20: The Emiratis are leading this investigation, but they are working with the Israelis as they try to figure out why the suspect allegedly stabbed his co-pilot and then tried to crash the plane. But Israeli Prime Minister Benjamin Netanyahu telling Fox News he has an idea of what might have motivated him.
21: It looks like he had been radicalized. I think it's too early to say whether he had any connections with Iran or with anyone else. It's too early to say that.
20: Netanyahu also saying the suspect was from Oman, a country Israel doesn't have diplomatic ties with and therefore wouldn't be allowed to land in Israel.
17: Fox's Jeff Paul in Tel Aviv. In the UK, a dual Iranian national becomes the sixth person arrested in connection with a possible plot to attack a U.S.-run airbase. 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
23: It is 3 minutes past the top of the hour in the Panhandle News Network newsroom. Good afternoon, I'm Luke Wiggs. Dan McGinn is a Jefferson County resident and leads a volunteer coalition of farmers and residents opposed to the Valley Link transmission line. They recently partnered with Rex Repass and Research America to conduct a poll that found 70% of respondents being against the proposed project.
24: We're just a group of neighbors and farmers and regular folks in Jefferson County. You know, we're taking on a coalition of four multi-billion dollar utility companies who formed a group to create Valley Link. So you can't have a greater David and Goliath fight than this. So we wanted to show the breadth and depth of views on this, and as the poll shows, people are passionately against Valley Link.
23: And McGinn says this means Valley Link doesn't just have a messaging problem.
24: Message to Valley Link would be, this: you don't have a PR problem here. You have a problem with the substance. This is a 260-mile-long swath of land. They're going to bulldoze through West Virginia.

0: over 6,000 acres. They're going to build the most powerful power line in the country, 765 kilovolts, not for West Virginia, but into Loudoun County. And we're going to pay for it, billions of dollars. So when you put this in front of people, it's not surprising that over 70% say it's unfair.
1: You can find that complete interview on our Panhandle News Network Spotify page. A couple of months removed from some significant flooding in the city of Martinsburg, on today's Panhandle Live, City Manager Andy Blake says unfortunately the city won't receive any financial help from FEMA.
2: We've heard back from the state, from FEMA, that the city did not reach the threshold needed for damages and that FEMA will not be providing any individual assistance to the city of Martinsburg at this point. So we appreciate everybody who filled out the surveys, but we got an email yesterday saying that we do not meet the threshold. I think I said the threshold before was around 650. Well, it turns out to be about 1.6 million after clarification. And I think the surveys that were filled out had about $650,000.
1: Again, you can find today's episode podcasted on our Panhandle News Network Spotify page. Stay tuned. 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From the news desk, I'm Luke Wiggs.
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4: Here is your Panhandle News Network forecast. This afternoon, expect sunny to partly cloudy skies with very warm temperatures reaching a high of 87. Tonight will be partly cloudy with a low of 59. Tomorrow, anticipate a mix of sunshine and clouds with very warm and humid conditions. There may be a passing shower in the afternoon as temperatures climb to a high of 88. With your Panhandle News Network forecast, I'm meteorologist Joe Lundberg.

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2: All right, welcome back to the show. Hour number two, how do you do? Metro News Hotline, keeping you company here in West Virginia every weekday afternoon in our new time slot, 2 to 5. We're getting pretty comfortable here in the middle of the afternoon. It's working for me. I hope it's working for you. Hey, wherever you're listening to the show today, inside the state of West Virginia or beyond the borders, just trying to get a read on what's going on back home, we hope you're having a good day. We hope you're having a good day. Beautiful day here in Charleston, 82 degrees, blue skies out there, looking for a great weekend. We got a lot of stuff to get into in this particular hour. We will reset our question of the day here in just a moment. We've got the entertainment report coming at 3:25. At 3:33, hey, we had to put the bat signal out for a second visit of the week from Dave Bryan from Steeler Depot to talk about that nearly midnight trade last night. Joey Porter Jr. going from the Steelers to the Dallas Cowboys on the day that the Steelers have to play the Browns in Cleveland. So many things to get into regarding that. We'll talk to Dave. That'll be coming up at the bottom of the hour. In the 4 o'clock hour, Amy Smith on the financial markets today. You know, I really was a little bit surprised that after Micron reported such great earnings yesterday after the bell, that the stock didn't move much. Of course, it's already had a great year. So is it too late to buy Micron, or is this a good time to get in? It really didn't take off like a rocket ship last night after earnings. We'll talk to Amy Smith about that. By the way, if you want to send me a text with a question for Amy about any of your individual stocks or the direction of the financial markets, everything, anything's okay, send me a text on that, 304-TALK-304, 304-8255-304. We'll do that in an hour. Also, in the 4 o'clock hour, we'll play In or Out, Kevin Kinder, BlueGoldNews.com. You know, we got a lot of stuff to talk about, WVU-related. The football game against Iowa State this weekend, the court ruling this week that allowed some West Virginia athletes to have a fifth year of eligibility. And there's some smoke, but is there any fire about these rumors that Ren Baker might be a candidate for a potentially open job at his alma mater, Oklahoma State? We'll get into all that. We'll do that in the 5 o'clock hour. Coop, I want to spend a couple of minutes after we talk to David Mayfield and talk to you about Sonny Gray. About what do you remember about Sonny Gray his years with the Reds?
3: Yeah.
2: And there was some stuff that popped up after the game last night, the playoff game that the Red Sox lost to the Yankees, about Gray, about some of the stuff he was doing on the mound yesterday. I want to get into that. We'll talk about that in just a couple of minutes. Let me do a quick reset on our question of the day. New data reveals that in-store fashion shopping still dominates across most American states. 34% of American adults mostly or always shop for clothes and shoes offline, while just 27% primarily buy online. 27% of West Virginians buy exclusively or mostly their shoes or clothes online. That's new data. Online shopping has its strongest foothold in Maryland, a state that borders us, and Delaware, both at 32%. New York closely behind at 31%. Maryland is the only state in the nation where online shopping clearly edges out offline. So here's the question of the day, and it is sponsored by Selengo Law. What has your experience been like buying clothes or shoes online? Are there any brands you favor or avoid because of the online shopping experience? So send me your answers on that. I'm really interested in what you have to say about this. What has your experience been like buying clothes or shoes online? Are there brands you favor or avoid because of the online shopping experience? I mean, for example, you see something on Amazon, you think you know what your size is, you order it, it comes, and it fits you like a glove. Or maybe it doesn't fit. What do you do then? How about the difficulty you've had in returning items? And I really want to know, I think for a lot of people, Amazon is online shopping, right?
3: Yeah.
2: That's essentially it, that they only buy things online from Amazon. But there's a lot of retailers that have their own online presence outside of the universe of Amazon.
3: Yeah, I think that's true. And there's a whole thing. There's a whole lot of stuff you get into. And Amazon is really bad about this. You got to get to David. I could talk to you about this as much as Sonny Gray. But where after I lost all that weight and I started buying a lot different types of clothes and stuff, and I started shopping around different stuff, I became lucky enough to be able to buy most stuff straight off the rack and for it to fit me pretty well at sizes that are probably not all that common. Like so, I could get some really good deals on stuff. But the one thing that has happened is a lot of these brands that Amazon carries, they've changed their designs on the same clothes. So there's like a particular pair of pants, for example, that I like, and I bought several different types of them. And then when I was ready, hey, I need a new pair of pants, I'm going to get another pair of these. I got them in, was happy to get them, and then I put them on. I was like, man, these things don't fit right. They don't look all that great. And then I put them side by side with the last order that I had of them, and they're completely different. The seam width is different. The total width is different. The width of the waist is different. Like everything is it. Like it's just like a completely different design of pants. And I didn't like them anymore. So I mean, so there's things. There's all kinds of different things you have to overcome with an online shopping.
2: So we'll take your text messages about this. But that's the question of the day. What has your experience been like buying clothes or shoes online? And are there any brands you favor or avoid because of the online shopping experience? All right. Well, I tell you what. I don't know if David Mayfield has these types of problems shopping online, but he's going to be doing a great job hosting the next edition of Mountain Stage. David, did you like that transition? I thought it was pretty smooth.
4: That was pretty smooth. Honestly, I could listen to Coop talk about pants all day.
3: it is just, it's monumental information, there's no doubt.
4: Right. Well, I have to do most of my shopping online now because I used to shop exclusively at the Salvation Army, but then I was dishonorably discharged.
2: Oh, there you go. Now, look at that. Now, that's what I like. Now, that is the kind of a quick joke you can tell between songs, right? You know?
4: Hey, I'm on fire. Somebody put me on the radio.
2: Yeah, there you go. All right, well, tell me, first of all, when is the next edition of Mountain Stage here in Charleston? When is it?
4: Well, it's this Sunday.
2: Okay. And who you got coming in? What's happening?
4: Man, we've got a fun lineup this week. We've got Martin Sexton on the show. He's an incredible songwriter, live performer. John Mayer says he's the greatest performer he's ever seen. So excited for that. Willie Carlisle is coming in. He's sort of heartfelt but irreverent storytelling, really fun stuff. We've got Magnolia Boulevard from Lexington, Kentucky, sort of Appalachian soul. And then Denisha is going to be on the show. It's an interesting blend of country, soul, and rock. And Alexi Campaign from Jolly Old Canada is going to be on the show. And he plays fiddle and sings in French and English, and he loops the fiddle to create, you know, these big expansive sounds with just his voice and the fiddle. So it's a lot of variety on this show, but it's all connected by really good songwriting. So it should be a fun night.
2: There you go. And I'm seeing Willie Carlisle, his new album, The Universal Bubba. By the way, I love that. That tells me everything I need to know about him as a performer, and I've never heard anything else about him. But hey, you know, this album is produced by Tyler Childers, so you know it can't be all bad. It's going to be pretty good.
4: That's right. Tyler and his band recorded this album for Willie in New Orleans. They recorded it all in like a week or 2 weeks. They set up in a makeshift studio.
2: Let's go ahead and hear some of this music, Coop. This is the single from their album, The Universal Bubba. It just dropped this week, Gas Station.

0: All right, there you go. Willie Carlisle, part of Mountain Stage on Sunday at the Culture Center here in Charleston. We're talking to David Mayfield, who's sitting in as the guest host again this week. All right, so Magnolia Boulevard, they're getting on I-64 over there in Lexington, Kentucky, and coming on over here, making a three-hour trip. And, you know, sometimes they say it's all about who you know in this business, and they've been around. We've seen them at the Clay Center, Slack Plaza, the Folklore Music Exchange. So I think many of the people who show up for this show will be familiar with Magnolia Boulevard.
1: Well, I would hope so.
0: Yeah.
1: I hope that their Charleston fan base comes out.
0: So we have a little music from them as well. Coop, let's hear a little bit of Magnolia Boulevard.

0: All right, there you go. That's Magnolia Boulevard, and Maggie Noel is the lead singer, and Adam Harris dropped me a note saying that she would remind me and our listeners of Grace Potter and Bonnie Raitt, and you can definitely tell from that clip, right?
1: Oh, absolutely.
0: Yeah, she's outstanding, so she'll be on the show as well. So, by the way, there's more important news coming Monday morning regarding the remaining Charleston schedule for Mountain Stage the rest of the year. Shows coming up on November the 15th and December the 6th. So follow your socials or just do what I do. Just go to the website, mountainstage.org. Go all the way down to the bottom of the front page. And over there on the right, you can click in and get the newsletter where there's tons of really good information. Dave, anything else you want to tell us about this week's show?
1: Just get your tickets as soon as you can, mountainstage.org.
0: There you go, and there are tickets available. David Mayfield, guest host for Mountain Stage, thanks for joining us today. Talk to you soon.
1: Thank you, Dave.
0: All right, there you go, David Mayfield. That's always the thing about Mountain Stage is so great for a lot of people. It really does represent West Virginia and the kind of culture we have here in a very positive way, so we love promoting that. All right, Coop, I want to just ask you quickly about Sonny Gray.
2: Yeah, sure.
0: So Sonny Gray last night, he's out on the mound pitching against the Yankees, and for the second consecutive start, he gets pulled out of the game after 70 pitches. So after the game, an elimination game, a game in which the Red Sox lost, he's in the press, and he's saying, quote, "I think I'm the best pitcher in the American League going through the order a third time. In fact, that is a fact. I would have liked to have been trusted in that moment," unquote. In a game where your team is eliminated from the postseason, is that really the time to be complaining about that?
2: Yeah, I don't know. I don't know about that. That's a different one. pardon.
0: Now, Sonny Gray has pitched for a lot of different teams, including the Reds.
2: Interestingly, the thing that I most remember about him, and now this was in the National League and with the Reds, of course, is that he was very poor third time through the league. That, in my opinion, he ended up having a very good career with the Reds, and he pulled it together and put together a very good couple seasons there. But
0: first year was the best.
2: I always felt like that he was like a five-inning guy.
0: Yeah.
2: You know, like it was like five innings and he was pretty much out of there every time. Now, it might be really good five innings. You would get five innings of one run ball or five innings of two run ball with five strikeouts or something. But it's just very short. That was always kind of the feeling I had with him as a Reds guy. Now, I had some Reds fans I was talking to about it that called me on that. I was like, that's just baseball anymore.
0: Yeah.
2: And that's an effective pitcher. And there is an argument to be made about that. It's just, I think that's an odd. I haven't looked at the stats yet. I might look it up here real quick to see if he really is the best starting pitcher the third time through the order or not in the American League. But back to your original question, man. I mean, that's what managers are for, right? And you're in a do or die situation. So
0: it's a one game season.
2: Yeah, it's a one game season. And I think regardless, generally speaking, I think that it would hold water that any starter's third time through an order is not as good as a very good relief pitcher's first three times seeing a batter during a game.
0: Yeah.
2: You know what I'm saying?
0: Yeah.
2: So I think that even if his argument was true that, hey, I'm the best starting pitcher the third time through the order, that may be true, but that's still diminishing returns off of what a good reliever can do coming in fresh in an inning that the batters have yet to see in that game. So I don't think that his argument is even all that logical, to be honest with you, because you're not comparing him against other starters. You're not bringing in another starter who's already gone through the order twice. You're bringing in somebody completely different. So I think that his argument is slightly illogical, honestly.
0: So there's two other things about Gray. And, you know, I don't really have a beef with the guy, but
2: yeah,
0: one of the things that he did was when he got when he left the Yankees and got to the Red Sox, he was so upfront about the fact that, I'm so
2: trashing the Yankees.
0: I'm so glad to be out of there myself and my family. And I'm paraphrasing here. Never wanted to go there. That wasn't the case at all. Or either that or he was lying about that when he went to New York back in 2017. And Brian Cashman and a couple of the other Yankees were disputing the way he felt about it. But here's the big thing. This is going around today, and I'm watching a game last night. I really didn't notice it. So when Gray would be out on the mound and he would ask for another ball from the umpire, every time he would ask for a ball from the umpire and throw that ball back in, he would touch his neck. He would go to the back of his neck. And so there's a bunch of slow-mo out there of Gray working last night. That he's either got pine tar back there or he's got some sort of lubricant back there. This happens like every time he tossed a ball back.
2: Now, my only thought about that is, and I'm completely shooting from the hip here, so
0: right?
2: I really don't know, but generally speaking, that's where your sweat pools.
0: Exactly.
2: Right? So, I mean, couldn't he just be getting, and I don't think that sweat, I don't know if it's technically legal or illegal or not, but I don't think it's a illegal substance anyway. So, I mean, if you can find a way to get it on your hands, I'm assuming you can use it. So, I mean, to me, that seems like a natural place where you're going to get moisture on your hands.
0: Yeah, so he was doing that every time he was throwing a ball in. And Seth McClung, who's a friend, was commenting on social media last night. Yeah, that's exactly what he's doing. That he's going back there after he's tossing that ball in there to get moisture on his hand for the next pitch. And you just take a look at some of the stills from the game last night. It looks like he's got something funky going on back there.
2: I mean, if he's just rubbing it, I don't think it's really. I mean, I think that that's a pretty counter argument. Is like he's just getting moisture on his hands. Guys do that in different ways. They go to the rosin bag to dry their hands. Like
0: right.
2: If you need to get some moisture on there. But if there is obviously some sort of zoom or something where you're seeing something that looks like a foreign substance, then that's a different story.
0: No, obviously, every time the guy comes off the mound, he's getting checked by the ump.
2: Right.
0: But I mean. That moisture is going to be evaporating.
2: Right.
0: Right.
2: But so I'm not clear on this, though. Is excess moisture considered an illegal substance?
0: Well, he was doing something.
2: I'm serious, yeah. though. Is
0: right.
2: it? Like, if you have, like, if you could somehow, like, wring out a lot of moisture, is that illegal to do? I have no idea.
0: All right. Our umpires, though, we know we listen to the show. Weigh in on
2: Give us
0: this.
2: A call. Yeah. Give us a call.
0: Send us a text on this. Let's take a break. The Entertainment Report is next.
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9: All right, talking TV and more. Peacock has set December 17th as the premiere date for Ted, the animated series. Seth MacFarlane and Mark Wahlberg both returned, picking up 12 years after Ted 2. Let's take a break for news headlines at the bottom of the hour, and we'll talk about the Joey Porter Jr. trade and tonight's Steeler game when we come back. This is Metro News, the voice of West Virginia,

West Virginia Metro News, I'm Jeff Jenkins. A man is dead in Marshall County after he allegedly killed the parents of a teenage girl that he wanted to date. Marshall County Sheriff Michael Doherty says the man was shooting at police when they arrived at the residence early this morning after getting a 911 call. He had a gun to the head

0: of a teenage girl. Doherty says the man was shot by police. They got the girl to safety and her teenage brother, and then they found her parents.
1: Discovered two bodies, one male, one female. The male was identified as 44-year-old David D. Will, W-I-L-L, and his wife, 46-year-old Monica Will.
0: You can read more at WVMetroNews.com. The Boone County Board of Education is scheduled to have a school closing hearing this evening at Whitesville Elementary School. Plans are to close the school, move the kids to Sherman Elementary. Boone County School Superintendent Alan Sexton says Whitesville Elementary needs a lot of work.
2: The facility assessment identified substantial needs involving masonry, roofing, water intrusion, mechanical and electrical systems, plumbing, fire protections, accessibility, and other areas. The estimated cost of comprehensive repairs and modernization of the building is approximately $19.8 million.
0: Tonight's hearing begins at 6. The state took in about $16 million more in revenue collections in September than it thought it would. Revenue collection surplus for the fiscal year now at $62 million. 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
0: The group Putnam United responding to a vote earlier this week by the Putnam County Commission approving a resolution when it comes to data center development. Putnam United spokesperson Heather Ranson tells Metro News the resolution is a step in the right direction.
7: A recognition that some of those concerns have been heard and are being taken seriously. So we're really appreciative of that and optimistic that, you know, perhaps this signals an opportunity for us to work more closely with them and kind of figure out what next steps are.
0: From the Metro News Anchor Desk, I'm Jeff Jenkins.
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11: All right. Welcome back to the show. 26 minutes till the hour. Dave Bryan, Steeler Depot, going to join me in just a sec to talk about Joey Porter Jr., the trade that went down late last night that sends him to the Dallas Cowboys, a trade that the Athletic is giving the Steelers an F on. So there's that. Coop, before we go to that and talking about the Steelers, I just saw a story about Caitlin Clark and her new shoe for Nike. Did you know that she had a shoe coming out? I can't hear you, man.
12: I did not.
11: She's got a shoe, the Caitlin One. And I'm thinking, you know, how big of a market is a women's basketball shoe? And this thing, it's coming out with really little fanfare, and it's almost completely sold out. It's completely sold out. Caitlin Clark's Nike Caitlin One is nearly sold out less than 2 hours after the release. It's her first signature shoe for Nike for $140. The Fever, the team she plays for, will play the Aces tonight in an elimination game in the first round of the WNBA playoffs. But this is pretty amazing. Nike released the shoe this morning at 10 online at Nike.com. About an hour later, only extra large sizes, number 15, remained. Not sure how much inventory there actually is. The shoe is already sold out day one at Foot Locker, Champs Sports, and Hibbett.
12: But we don't know what the run was.
11: We don't know what the run was,
12: yeah, so,
11: right?
12: I mean, that I'm not sure what that means. I mean, good for her, and I'm sure that she's very popular, and I'm sure this is doing well, but I don't know what that means. I don't even know what the popular shoes are anymore. You know, I mean, I don't know how it sells against, like, the most recent Jordans. I have no idea.
11: So the Caitlin 1 is almost gone on day one, a couple of hours after it went on sale, and now you're seeing them pop up on eBay for over $200 a pair. So, I didn't see that coming. And I think Nike reports after the bell today. And Nike's stock, going back 4 or 5 years, is down like 80%. It's really, really been a very difficult time for Nike. And I'm not sure if these two things are related, the fact that they're reporting earnings today on the same day that the Caitlin 1 shoe was released. But it's a very interesting situation.
12: I find it interesting because I had this thought yesterday. Because we played a highlight of hers from, or maybe it was the day before yesterday, where they won the game and she had a pretty big game and everything. And I was thinking at that time, I was like, oh, here is the next highlight we played of Caitlin Clark since she has graduated from college.
11: I know.
12: That was the first time that we have ever played anything on our program since she left college.
11: Yeah, she had a really, really good game. I think she had the first half double-double in the history of the WNBA playoffs. And I thought that was pretty significant.
12: And I would also say that we have played zero female college basketball highlights other than West Virginia and Marshall since she left college.
11: It's probably true.
12: Yeah.
11: It's probably true. Let's get Dave Bryan on here to talk about the trade that went down last night. Joey Porter Jr., now a member of the Dallas Cowboys. Dave, how you doing?
13: All right. Happy Thursday. My back's feeling pretty good, so I decided to come in and work for you a little bit today.
11: I do appreciate
12: it's
11: it.
12: It's a hero move, man.
11: Yeah, I do appreciate it. Well, when push came to shove, something had to give, right? And for the people who say, wow, the Steelers didn't get enough in this trade, that may be true, but, you know, it takes two to tango. I'm guessing that this offer that the Steelers got from the Cowboys, a second-round pick in 2028 and a conditional sixth-rounder in next year's draft, was probably the best that was out there. Would you agree with that?
13: Yeah, it had to be. And plus, I think the Steelers were ready to wash their hands of this, right? You had Monday and Tuesday practices. Both were walkthroughs that Joey Porter Jr. was listed as a full participant in. Now, they were walkthroughs. You're working on a short week here. Mike McCarthy was asked earlier in the week if he hoped, once again, if he thinks Joey Porter might play. He says, we hope so. And then, obviously, you get to Wednesday, and then all of a sudden, Joey Porter Jr.'s back acts up again. And, you know, the Steelers ultimately ruled him out at that point. And at that point, you had to think that they just said, look, this is going nowhere. We can't continue on with this dance. I imagine there are a few teams, including obviously the Cowboys, that were calling to see what it would take to get Joey Porter Jr. away. And, you know, would you have liked a second-round pick for next year instead of the 2028? Obviously, yes. But getting a second-round pick is better than not getting a second-round pick at all. So there is the sixth-round pick that got included for 2027 in this deal. And funny enough, that's the sixth-round pick that the Steelers sent to the Cowboys as part of that George Pickens trade. So they get that sixth rounder back as part of that. But they were just ready to get their, you know, get their hands washed of this. It sounds like, you know, it sounded like two sides were not happy with each other at this point, the way this thing has gone 4 weeks into the season. The Steelers weren't going to budge on any contract talks once the season got underway. And Joey Porter Jr. seemed like was doing his damnedest to get out of town there. They were following the David Mogetti playbook, and, you know, the same playbook that Jalen Ramsey used. And, you know, obviously, who was it with the Cowboys last year that went to the Packers? Micah Parsons used the same thing there. And you see what happened last night. All this just came to a head, and now it's kind of an out of sight, out of mind thing with a big game brewing, you know, on the docket tonight against the Browns on the road.
11: So, you know, I guess my next move would be to throw dirt on Joey Porter Jr. I really don't want to do that, but I have to say, I mean, for a local player, he played at Penn State, his dad played for the Steelers, he played for the Steelers. You know, if it comes out that if he plays for Dallas this weekend in this game in Houston against the Texans, it'll be pretty much confirmed that he was pretending to be hurt this entire time. Is his reputation shot in Pittsburgh?
13: Oh, yeah. I mean, I think a lot of people in Pittsburgh are just ready to wash their head. Look, we all knew what this was with the whole back situation. Right. And we might not even have to wait until Sunday because, you know, the Dallas Cowboys will release their Thursday injury report here in about, I don't know what, about an hour or so.
11: Yeah.
13: What if Joey Porter, I mean, he worked today. There's pictures of him working with the Cowboys today. What if he's not even on that injury report at all? You know, that back got healthy in a hurry here. But you know, this came down to guaranteed money with Joey Porter Jr. in the negotiations. He wanted guaranteed money beyond 2026. The Steelers weren't going to do that. It sounds like the Cowboy or his agent also wanted some kind of rolling guarantees to go along in that contract as well too. And the Steelers don't do those. And then obviously once they got into the season here, they don't negotiate new contracts on top of it here. So I guess overall we shouldn't be surprised at the thing, you know, that it ended the way that it did. It, you know, was a little bit shocking as late as it happened last night. But, you know, it's a done deal now. And, you know, the Steelers are a draft and develop type team, and they like to re-sign their own. And, you know, now you look back at the first draft class that Omar Khan had, both of his top two picks in Broderick Jones and Joey Porter Jr. are now members of the Dallas Cowboys here. So we'll see what this move means moving forward. I think the Steelers are going to have to start coming off their old ways, Dave, when it comes to some of this guaranteed money beyond the first year, especially if you're talking about players not considered top three at their position around the league. I think you're starting to see around the league now these agents, you know, finding ways to get their clients paid, whether it be from one team or another team via trade. So I think that's something that the Steelers might want to look at moving forward. It hasn't happened, obviously, a lot with players. You go back several years ago with the Le'Veon Bell situation, and then now you fast forward to the situation with Joey Porter Jr. I think there's a little bit of a crack in the armor here, and if I'm an agent right now, I try to go after that. If I got a player on the Steelers that's looking for a lucrative contract extension move.
11: Did we lose him?
13: Hello.
11: I got you. Let me jump in here about Jalen Ramsey. So the word about Ramsey is, despite the fact he's got a broken wrist, he will play tonight. But now, in light of the fact that Joey Porter Jr. is now in Dallas, are the Steelers in the market for another defensive back?
13: Yeah, I would be surprised. Now, you can never say never when the trade deadline gets a little bit closer here. But, you know, they've got Dalen Evert. They're a third-round pick that they're trying to develop in a hurry. He's played a few snaps here in these first three games with Joey Porter Jr. missing some time. It seems like they're fast-lining him along. Brandon Echols, it sounds like he's going to come back from that concussion and play tonight. Hopefully, and look, Jalen Ramsey's supposed to play here as well, too. Asante Samuel Jr. right now. Healthy there as well. I think you're going to see Danico Slaughter here in a matter of about 15 minutes be potentially signed off of the practice squad to the 53-man roster because he's been elevated. He's out of elevations because he was a practice squad elevation the first three games of the season here. So I think what you see is what you get right now as far as defensive backs go, at least for the next couple of weeks. And as long as this unit stays relatively healthy, and then I think the closer that you get to the trade deadline, obviously you hope the Steelers are still in this, and then maybe there's a team or two that you're looking to maybe fire sell or whatnot, then maybe you look at it at that situation. But right now, this is a Steelers defense that's really, because no Joey Porter Jr., they're kind of resigned to playing a lot of zone coverage. We saw about 75% of it against the Bengals. I think you're going to see about 75% of zone coverage against the Browns tonight because of the threat with Deshaun Watson and his legs. And if you want to play some more man, you're going to have to get a man guy out there on the field. Hopefully Dalen Evert can be that kind of guy, but it's too early to know about him right now based on the amount of snaps that he's played.
11: Hey, just to put a wrap on this, and Dave, I do appreciate you coming in for the second time in this week in light of the Joey Porter Jr. trade to the Dallas Cowboys late last night. You know, just because JPJ managed to get out of Pittsburgh and get to Dallas, that doesn't necessarily mean he's going to get his money, right? I mean, now Dallas has to figure out a way to keep him on their roster. And you got a whole lot of other things happening. You mentioned George Pickens. I mean, he's playing on a franchise tag. Dak's going to have to be paid. You know, I'm not sure how much money there is going to be for JPJ with the Dallas Cowboys, but that's not our problem now.
13: It's more like, and the Dallas is thinking about it like the old wimpy thing. I'd gladly pay you Tuesday for a cheeseburger today, right? And I know I'm dating myself with that phrase there. I've gotten that old now. But, it sounds like he's going to agree to play, at least initially here, without a new contract. I don't think it's out of total possibility that, that maybe Dallas at least begins negotiations now with his agent to potentially maybe get something done now. But if they don't get anything done between now and obviously the end of the season, Joey Porter Jr. will be scheduled to be an unrestricted free agent, and there's only one franchise tag, and obviously George Pickens could be a viable candidate next offseason as well too,
11: right?
13: So I think it's going to depend on how, if indeed they don't get Joey Porter Jr. signed to an extension before the end of the season, I think it's going to come down to how Joey Porter Jr. plays. And I guess the way Dallas thinks about it is, hey, if he doesn't play well enough to warrant the franchise tag or an extension, then we'll let him walk in free agency, and hopefully he signs a lucrative contract somewhere else, and maybe we'll get some form of a compensatory draft pick back because of losing him. Mm-hmm. And in the meantime, we can play him and maybe help fix our defense for the 2026 season and make a run at it.
11: All right, got to leave it there. Dave, thanks for coming on the show today, and enjoy the game tonight, and we'll be talking next week.
13: All right, let's talk on Tuesday about a Steelers win here, okay?
11: That sounds like a plan. You know, even though Joey Porter Jr. is not playing in the game tonight, oddsmakers like this one to be a low-scoring game. Steelers favored by 2.5. Total on this game is only 38.5. We'll take a break, and when we come back, we'll get into the On This Date file. Stay tuned.
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3: All right, welcome back. 9 minutes till the hour. October 1st, let's get into the On This Date file, and we'll start with the birthdays and begin with the sports birthdays. Hey, we got some good ones here. How about Rod Carew, one of the best hitters ever in baseball, Hall of Famer, 81 years old today. Mark McGwire having a birthday today. Mark McGwire, so many home runs for the Cardinals and the A's, 63 years old today. Matt Cain. And he threw a perfect game in the major leagues. He's having a birthday to do. Fernando Mendoza, Heisman Trophy winner from last year, the rookie for the Las Vegas Raiders, 23 years old today. Entertainers, Randy Quaid, 76 years old today. Pretty good batch of birthday. Brie Larson, 37 years old today. Zach Galifianakis, 57 years old today. Oh, Walter Matthau, birth anniversaries. Born on this date in 1920. He died July 1st, 2000, at the age of 79. So many great movies, but this cracks me up every time. Here he is as Butter Maker from the Bad News Bears with the star pitcher-to-be, Tatum O'Neill.
4: It was a dumb idea anyway. I mean, you wouldn't have helped the team much. I mean, you were great when you were 9, but girls reach their peak athletically about that age. Probably haven't picked up a ball in 2 years anyway.
5: Give my love to you, Mom. Don't be such a stranger.
6: Hey, Boilermaker.
4: Yeah?
6: Got my curve breaking 2.5 feet.
4: Oh, yeah? Then you have been practicing, huh? Now, don't give me no baloney about a curve breaking 2.5 feet, though.
6: For how much?
4: $10.
6: Make it 20.
3: Walter Matthau, born on this date in 1920 and died July of 2000 at the age of 79. From baseball, 1961, Roger Maris of the Yankees hits home run number 61 on this date, breaking Babe Ruth's record.
7: Here's the windup. Fastball hit deep to right. It's put the it. Way back there.
3: What a shot. So Maris hits number 61 at the old stadium on this date. His record was broken by Mark McGwire, who had a birthday today in 1998, was 70. And then McGwire's record was broken in 2001 by Barry Bonds, who hit 73 home runs. Outlaw Bonnie Parker, the bank robber portrayed in the movie Bonnie and Clyde, was born on this date in 1910. She and Clyde Barrow were killed by police officers in Louisiana in an ambush May 23rd, 1934, when she was 23 years old.
8: The car stopped, riddled with bullets. This film, taken just a few minutes after the shooting, is not a reconstruction.
9: Here is Clyde Barrow and Bonnie Parker, who died as they lived, by the gun. Bonnie is seen leaning against Clyde. Clyde was a master gunman. Seldom did anyone ever live when Clyde got the first shot.
3: There you go. From television, it was on this date in 1962 that Johnny Carson succeeded Jack Parr as the host of the Tonight Show on NBC. And our musical birthday to the break, Howard Hewitt of Shalimar, is 71. The five things to know at 5 o'clock in sports are next.

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12: Sports headlines at 4 o'clock from the NFL. Steelers at the Browns tonight. West Virginia High School football. Clear Spring, Maryland will be at East Hardy. East Hardy's ranked 5th in Class Single A this week. They're undefeated at 3-0. And a breaking story, Chapmanville's athletic program has been placed on probation by the SSAC for 2 years. The basketball program there, which just won a state title, for 3 years. This is Metro News, the voice of West Virginia.
11: This is Hotline, presented WEPM Martinsburg and WCST Berkeley Springs, a WVRC media station. 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
13: U.S. service members head to the Middle East. I'm Lisa Brady, Fox News. Two U.S. officials confirming to Fox the Theodore Roosevelt Carrier Strike Group and a Marine Expeditionary Unit are being sent to the region, adding about 10,000 more sailors and Marines to

0: Middle East. It'll be the third U.S. aircraft carrier in the region. This as President Trump suggests Iran may have a connection to yesterday's attack on a flight to Israel.
1: The Fly Dubai co-pilot accused of trying to intentionally crash an Israel-bound jet this week could be linked to Iran, President Trump says.
2: I would say the answer based on what I'm hearing is yes, but we're working on it right now.
1: The president's comments follow Israeli Prime Minister Benjamin Netanyahu's assessment on Fox and Friends that the co-pilot underwent radical indoctrination. Passengers on the flight described a harrowing scene. The pilot was stabbed by the co-pilot. Passengers and crew members were able to retake control of the aircraft and make an emergency landing in Saudi Arabia.
0: Fox's Jared Halpern at the White House. Meantime, a sixth person arrested in a possible plot to attack a U.S.-run airbase in England. Counterterrorism police in Britain say the new suspect is a dual UK-Iranian national. Iran has denied involvement. Lawyers for a convicted killer in Tennessee say she is alive and critical condition at a hospital after a failed execution attempt last night.
3: I don't think we could ever know what it was like to go through that time, but I do know that that really was her biggest fear. It was not a fear of dying. It was a fear of a prolonged, painful, traumatic death.
0: Stephen Farrell, one of the lawyers for Krista Pike, who was convicted in the torture murder of a classmate more than 30 years ago. Pike surviving two lethal injection doses. An investigation continues. In Massachusetts, a judge just rejecting a defense motion to acquit Lindsay Clancy in the killing of her three children after the recent hung jury and mistrial. 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
6: It is 3 minutes past the top of the hour in the Panhandle News Network newsroom. Good afternoon, I'm Luke Wiggs. Four West Virginia University athletes have been granted an additional fifth season of eligibility following a ruling from U.S. District Judge John Preston Bailey and U.S. District Court for the Northern District of West Virginia. Well, on this morning's Panhandle Live, West Virginia Attorney General J.B. McCuskey applauded the decision and says he hopes Congress will pass the Protect College Sports Act to put these court cases behind us.
7: The Protect College Sports Act, the bipartisan bill that just went through the Senate that I am sort of leading a myriad of AGs on supporting, is the most important piece of legislation for college athletics in all of our lifetime. And all of the legal problems that you see involving the NCAA and these colleges essentially get solved once this bill gets passed.
6: You can find that complete interview on our Panhandle News Network Spotify page. We've got an update on a shooting investigation in Hagerstown, where the Hagerstown Police Department says yesterday at approximately 12:26 p.m., officers from HPD responded to the 400 block of Suman's Avenue in reference to a reported shooting. A suspect vehicle was identified, and the vehicle was ultimately located in the 13,000 block of Mogginsville Road with two occupants inside. A traffic stop was attempted at Salem Avenue and Indiana Avenue, but the vehicle fled from officers and a vehicle pursuit began. That pursuit ended in West Virginia, where both suspects were taken into custody. No one was injured during the incident. As a result of the investigation, the two suspects were identified as Jacob Arroyo, a 26-year-old male from Hagerstown, and Leviticus Rick, a 21-year-old male from Hagerstown. Some big happenings in downtown Martinsburg this weekend. Here's Mayor Kevin Knowles setting the scene for Food Fest this Saturday.
8: The farmers market will still be going on downtown. It's going to be another great event. I mean, Main Street and Robbie, they put on a wonderful event. And this has always been a very successful. I believe there's three bands being played down there, so there's going to be some great music, great food, and And I understand they're going to have a stand there that you can watch all the football games, too. So if you want to watch football and eat and have a couple beers and listen to some

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3: Here is your Panhandle News Network forecast. Tonight, expect partly cloudy skies with a low of 59. Tomorrow, we'll start with some sunshine before clouds roll in. It'll be very warm and humid with a passing shower in the afternoon, reaching a high of 88. Tomorrow night will be mostly cloudy with a bit of rain and a low of 57. With your Panhandle News Network forecast, I'm meteorologist Jason Catarina.

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1: All right, welcome back to the show. 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Metro News Hotline, it's 406 in West Virginia. Hey, wherever you're listening to the show today, we really do appreciate it. Hey, don't forget, you know, you can, we're in a brand new time slot. We're on 2 to 5 now. We're wrapping up our second week in our new time slot. We like the middays pretty well. Feeling pretty good here in the middle of the afternoon. 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You can find it everywhere in case you miss some things or you're not quite used to the time changes here. 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All right, we've got a busy hour for you. We'll reset our question of the day. Amy Smith is here to talk about your stocks. So we like to just carve out a couple of minutes each week to get into what's happening in the financial markets. We're going to give the financial report here in just a sec. We've got In or Out that's coming up at 4:25. Kevin Kinder, BlueGoldNews.com, will be here at 4:33 to talk about the Mountaineers. And there's a lot of stuff going on today. But, you know, before we go any farther, I did want to do a little bit of breaking news. Cooper, get a little bit of breaking news in the world of West Virginia high school sports. This story's been out there for about an hour, and I think you need to know about it. Metro News is on top of this story. This is a story from Greg Carey that got posted about an hour ago. Less than 7 months removed from their fourth state championship in boys basketball, Chapmanville High School, their athletic department, has received sanctions from the West Virginia SSAC as a result of a recent investigation. The governing body for West Virginia high school sports has placed the Chapmanville athletic department on probation for 2 years and the boys basketball program on probation for 3 years. Now, Logan County Schools had a release today. During the probationary period, certain athletic transfers will be sanctioned subject to review approval by the SSAC, and the boys basketball program faces restrictions pertaining to flex days over the next 3 years. Additionally, Chapmanville coaches are subject to additional SSAC rules and regulation training requirements, and sanctions have been imposed upon Chapmanville's boys basketball coaches, including a 365-day suspension to one assistant coach and a suspension to head coach Brad Napier that has been subject to appeal and is under further review through the WVSSAC appeal process. WVSSAC proceedings are separate from the school's district findings, which have yet to be finalized by Logan County Schools. But just to repeat, 7 months after winning their fourth state championship in boys basketball, Chapmanville's athletic department has been placed on probation for 2 years, and the boys basketball program that just won the state title has been on named on probation for 3 years. There's more information on that at the website, wvmetronews.com. All right, let's go ahead and do a quick reset on our question of the day. Question of the day, 27% of West Virginians tend to shop for clothes and shoes mostly or always online. So here's the question of the day, and it is sponsored by Selengo Law. What has your experience been like buying clothes or shoes online? And are there brands that you favor or avoid because of the entire online shopping experience? What has been your experience been like buying shoes or clothes online? And are there brands you favor or avoid because of the online shopping experience? The text line here is 304-TALK-304, 304-825-5304. I'm on Exit Weekly, WEEKLEY. We'll get into some of your responses in a bit. Quick check of the financial report today. Market is closed now at 4 o'clock. The Dow was up 20 points, closing at 50,926. S&P 500 was up 0.2%, gaining almost 15 points today, 76.66. NASDAQ flat, up 10 points, closing at 26,871. Among stocks of local interest to West Virginia that were big percentage gainers or losers today, Caterpillar was up 2%, gained almost $16 a share, 826.76 at the close today. FMC down 3.7%, lost 33 cents, 859 at 4 o'clock Eastern. In the energy space today, oil up almost 3%, gaining $2.67, WTI and the NYMEX closing at $93.09. Meanwhile, nat gas down 2.5%, losing 7 cents, $2.95 per unit. Nat gas, of course, trades 23 out of the 24 hours a day. Bitcoin today up 1.3%, tacked on a little more than $1,100, a coin going for $84,728. And in the commodities today, gold flat, up $21 and change, announced to $4,199. Silver up nearly 1% today, adding 58 cents an ounce, closing at $61.77. Let's get Amy Smith in here. So Amy Smith is in L.A. right now, out in California, but she grew up in the West Virginia, in the Elkins area, and she is the shining pride of Randolph County. And let's talk a little bit about stocks. Amy, how are you doing today? Hey, Amy, how are you seeing the market action? What do you think?
2: Yeah, you know what, we're modestly higher today. You know, they rose, although, you know, we declined yesterday. The Treasury yields pulled back from their highest levels in more than 20 years. And so, you know, the game becomes where to put your money. You make more money in Treasuries, you make more money in stocks. You know, it's that back and forth. We're looking at the inflation numbers, and it's not quite as bad as you know, we could have. It's just back and forth right now, Dave. It's a real seesaw. We get into earnings season the week of October the 12th, we'll get into the banks. You know, let's see what they say for their earnings. Let's see what they say for the guidance for the year, the quarterly earnings, the whole thing.
1: Yeah, it's been kind of a rough period for the big money center banks, all of the big money center banks, JP, BOA, Wells Fargo. They're all down. They're not down a lot, but you can just see the uncertainty in the market in that area.
2: Yeah, you certainly can. So I'll be really curious to what they say. And what do they think 12 months from now when they give that yearly guidance? It'll give us an indication as to what the earnings season may look like.
1: As the war in the Middle East drags on, oil prices continue to be an issue. Brent today jumped more than 4% after this story broke out that a third aircraft carrier may be going into the Middle East. So, you know, that is moving the market again.
2: It is. It's definitely, you know, definitely Iran, definitely oil. Well, you know, if oil continues this way, as we know, it's going to hit the companies that, you know, have exposure. They have to ship their goods and their services, and they use trucks and they use airplanes and stuff like that. So fuel is a big deal. It would be great if we could get that to come down and get a resolution finally. So right now we're back and forth and back and forth, kind of a seesaw market.
1: Hey, I want to get your take on what happened with Micron trading today. So what? Micron reported after the bell yesterday, blew away expectations. I mean, it's PE looking forward to the next year is outstanding. It looks like a bargain. And today, in the middle of the afternoon, the stock turned around just a little bit. It was up 3%, gained a little more than $32. It's down about 0.5% in the aftermarket, trading just under $1,100 a share. I was really surprised that it just seemed like the stock probably should have moved more on the really positive news yesterday after the close. And I was a little concerned by that.
2: Yeah, so they posted those blockbuster earnings. They had revenue quadrupling since the last quarter. You know, the stock had risen already 200% this year.
1: Yeah.
2: The shares were down a bit. The part of this is what they said in the report. They're 87% profit margins, but they're planning to increase their worker pay. That will dampen the margins relative to the street's expectations. So they said, you know, we're really proud to be able to incentivize the team in line with our performance. And that's very good for the people that work at Micron. It will make the revenue going forward a little bit less. And I think that terminology that the CEO said in the report, that's what hit it.
1: So it's just been a crazy time where you see the market it is trending higher, but we're seeing the bond market going higher at the same time. That usually doesn't happen.
2: No, it usually doesn't happen. And so we're, you know, at some point we will break one way or the other. There'll have to be probably a deciding factor. Either we get in, something happens with the war, number one, oil prices go up or down, that's another one. We get into earnings season and we see that these companies are having a lot of trouble with the higher inflation, people not spending as much money, higher oil prices affecting their products. So if it, well, maybe so far, a lot of companies have shaken off the bad news. So we're just going to have to see how this earnings season unfolds.
1: Talking about the stock market, your individual stocks with Amy Smith. All right, Amy, we've got a question here. You ready for one?
2: Sure.
1: All right. Here is a listener, 304-377. Dave, please ask Amy her opinion about starting a position in Marvell, MRVL. And that's a really interesting take. You know, like Micron, Marvell's had a really, really a great year. The thing is up 200% on the year. What do you think about Marvell right here?
2: Well, this is a very smart person listening into the show. They pay attention, obviously. This is in the semiconductor group. It's one of the leading industry groups. It made this big move, right? So it went from like 95 up to 324. Right now, it's staying nice and tight, not going anywhere. It's not moving higher. It's just right here around 270. What you want to look for in this is a move that it shows you it wants to go higher again. Right now it's holding tight. That's a positive. That means the stock is holding on to what, you know, the professional investors have put money in. It's holding tight there. I would want to see it move higher. This could be a good launching point. Let me see. They don't report their earnings until November 26th, so you got a while to wait on that one. It's in a good group. Just keep looking at it.
1: Hey,
2: keep
1: I've got about a minute here. I did want to go back to Micron for just a second. I mean, you know, It's been a very volatile stock, and, you know, it has a tendency to boom or bust, but it's really never seen a period quite like this. But, you know, I mentioned the PE of the stock is so low compared to some of the other high flyers in the tech industry. Do you think, two things. Number one, do you think the Wall Street pros realize that at some point Micron is going to sell off? It's going to come back when the pricing changes. And number two, the market cap on this thing is now more than $1 trillion. It really takes a lot to move it.
2: Yeah, this is another thing. If you're going to invest in some of these names, you almost have to wait until they do go through some sort of a correction, because they're, you know, they, as you say, these are big, big, big companies. It takes a lot to move the needle. The same with Apple, the same with Nvidia and all those names. It does have that going against it here. But on the other hand, a lot of fund managers would have this in their portfolio. I'm sure of that.
1: Hey, I want to ask you quickly also about Amazon. What's your take on Amazon now? Our question of the day is about online shopping, and 27% of West Virginians do either all or most of their shopping online right now. What's the chart tell you about Amazon? AMZN.
2: Yeah, you know what? This one has lost some of its luster. It was up to 287. Now it's down to 250 here. There's not a lot of accumulation on it, so there's not a lot of buying going in here. You know, it may just be going through a phase of basing out, and maybe it doesn't look super strong in terms of, now they report their earnings October 29th.
1: Mm-hmm.
2: So that, you know, that, Dave, this is kind of we got to wait and see. We got to, you know, have everybody ready to buy. Sure, that's fine. But you just can't be guaranteed what they're going to say. This is a tough environment.
1: Yeah, tough environment for Nike. I'm seeing their reporting after the bell now, and earnings per share miss, revenues miss. The stock is down almost 6%, where, you know, Nike shares are barely over $33 a share now in the aftermarket. This is a stock that was a high flyer for a long time, and now within the last 4 years has dropped like 80% of its value.
2: And I don't know if the new CEO here, Dave, was they were going to get out of sort of that athleisure look, and they were going to get into more athletic specific type of workout clothes. I don't know whether that is, it doesn't appear that that has hit the mark yet. Maybe it's too early in the game to call it, but yeah, their earnings are bad. The sales are not good. The stock sold off now. You're right. It's down like 6.5% now in the after hours. Nike's a tough one. I wouldn't touch it.
1: All right, got to leave it there. Amy Smith, have a great week. Thanks for jumping on with us. We'll talk again next week at the same time. Have a good week.
2: You too. Have a good one.
1: All right, Amy Smith. Let's take a break, and we'll come back and play In or Out. Stay tuned.
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14: 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On 81 between Winchester and Martinsburg, not bad. Traffic slows halfway Boulevard to 40. Southbound side is 40 to halfway Boulevard. 70 westbound, traffic slows 270 over to 340. And then you're fine, Hagerstown to Hancock. 15 out of Leesburg, it's heavy to Luckett's. Heavy at Point of Rocks and Mountville Road, Route 9, you're

0: some new people. So Eric Hain, who's the creative director here, jumping in to play In or Out. What's going on, man?
1: Oh, not much. Glad to finally be on here.
0: Good to have you.
1: I told Cooper earlier, I would always listen in my 5 o'clock hour driving home, so I've heard the segment hundreds and hundreds of times, so it's cool to finally participate.
0: There you are. You're in it. Every day at this time, we focus on the stuff you talk about at the office. We call it In or Out. Set up simple. Three categories. Food or beverage, gut reaction. Finally, this one's about a celebrity. Topics of which change daily. Let's get started. Coop, you ready to go?
2: Yeah, man, I'm ready.
0: All right, food or beverage. 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
2: What size is that?
0: That is the large.
2: Honestly, it's not necessarily my pizza, but $10.99 for a large pizza, that's actually a pretty decent deal. It's got tons of stuff on it. In this day and age, I can't really comment too much on the pizza places. It's all about the price, and this is a pretty good one. So, yeah, I'll be in.
0: So, Eric, what are your thoughts on this? Papa John's The Works for $10.99.
1: I'm like Coop. I'm not a big Works guy. I'm a simple guy with pizza. Just give me meat, cheese, some pepperoni, some Italian sausage. That's really all I need. But for $10.99, it's tough to beat that for a large cheese day. So I'll be in just for everybody else that likes it.
0: Yeah, through November the 8th, it's out there. Yeah, Papa John's isn't my first move, but it is a move, so I'm going to be in. Gut reaction is next. Oh, Coop, here you go.
2: Okay.
0: A Slovenian gymnast and stunt coordinator has earned the Guinness World Record by performing a handstand while completely on fire for 47 seconds. Held the position for 47 seconds during an attempt in March in Vienna. First person to hold the record for the longest duration of a full body burn handstand. 47-second handstand while on fire. In or out?
2: I've spent, probably the last 5 years of this program just ripping apart every single time that you bring me something with Guinness Book of World Records. I decided with our timeline shift a couple of weeks ago that I'm going to try to find ways to be positive about these things wherever I can, because objectively, all of them are pretty stupid. There's very few of them that are worth anything. Look, if you're setting yourself on fire, even if it's to set a stupid record, there's a certain baseline of okay, just go get your bag out of that. So I got to be in on this, because whatever reason, if you're setting yourself on fire, as long as it's not arson, I got to give some respect for that.
0: Eric, this person, the gymnast from Slovenia, said he would have been more fulfilled if he had gone 60 seconds. 47-second handstand while on fire, in or out?
1: I don't even know how to respond to this one. It's just such a ridiculous premise of the handstand alone. I'm a big guy. I can do a handstand for 4 seconds, let alone 47. So, that's impressive. But on fire, sure, got to be in.
0: Yeah, I think I'm going to be in on this as well. All right, finally, this one's about a celebrity. CBS is bringing back Undercover Boss with a major twist. Drew Carey is going to be the show's first ever host. It hasn't been on since 2022. It ran for 11 seasons. Drew Carey, in or out?
2: When you told me Undercover Boss with Drew Carey, I was so confused, because I'm like, that doesn't seem like it would work.
0: Yeah.
2: Everybody knows who he is. But I like Drew Carey. Let's find a way to bring that show into syndication, man. The Drew Carey Show. Let's get the music rights figured out. I'm in on Drew Carey.
0: All right. What do you think, Eric? Quickly.
1: Never really been a big fan of the show, so I'll be out on the show. In on Drew Carey, and Whose Line Is It Anyway, though?
0: I'm in on Drew Carey as well. Eric, thanks for coming in.
1: Anytime.
0: Appreciate it. All right, we'll talk some Mountaineer football next. This is Metro News, the voice of West Virginia.

0: West Virginia Metro News, I'm Jeff Jenkins. A dispute over a relationship has left three people dead in Marshall County.
1: Sheriff Michael Dougherty said his deputies answered a 911 call in the early morning hours that nobody was speaking on the other end of the line. When they got to the home where the call originated, they came under gunfire and soon noticed 25-year-old Kyle Fabrizio of Moundsville on the porch holding a gun to the head of a 16-year-old girl. Fearing for her safety, deputies fired one shot from a rifle and killed Fabrizio. The 16-year-old and her 14-year-old brother were quickly moved to safety. Inside the home, deputies found the teen's parents, 44-year-old David Will and 46-year-old Monica Will, dead in the living room. Both had multiple gunshot wounds. The teens told police that Fabrizio fired the first shot through the window, killing their mom, then kicked in the door and opened fire on their dad. Investigators say they were able to determine the whole incident was over the parents' refusal to allow the 25-year-old Fabrizio

0: from dating their 16-year-old daughter. I'm Chris Lawrence, WVMetroNews.com.
1: State police are handling the investigation into a deadly officer-involved shooting in Parkersburg. Parkersburg police shot and killed a man last night on 11th Avenue. They say he pointed a long gun at them and refused to put it down. The Montague County Health Department investigating an increased number of salmonella cases. Chief Health Officer Dr. Brian Huggins says right now there are 16 active cases and probably more that have not been reported. Huggins says there have been a few hospitalizations. You're listening to Metro News, the voice of West Virginia.
2: To almost heaven, West Virginia.
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1: Another emotional school closing hearing anticipated tonight in Boone County. Those with the Whitesville Elementary School community will have an opportunity to give their comments to the Board of Education. The proposal is to close the school after this school year and send the students to Sherman Elementary. The State Department of Education has released information about sanctions handed up by the SSAC in connection with the Chapmanville High School boys basketball program. You can read more in that story posted at WVMetroNews.com. From the Metro News Anchor Desk, I'm Jeff Jenkins.
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0: All right, welcome back to the show. 26 minutes till the hour. Kevin Kinder, BlueGoldNews.com, coming up in just a sec. Let's do one more reset of our question of the day. And then we really haven't gotten into too many listener responses yet. We'll do more of that after our next commercial break. So I was looking at some data about online shopping today, and I noticed that West Virginia, 27% of us, 27% of West Virginians tend to shop for clothes and shoes mostly or always online. So here's the question of the day, and it is sponsored by Selengo Law. What has been your experience? What's been your experience like buying clothes or shoes online? 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What has been your experience buying clothes or shoes online? And are there brands that you favor or avoid because of the online shopping experience? Send those texts in, 304-TALK-304, 304-8255-304. I'm on X. A couple of you have responded there. I'm on X at Weekly, W-E-E-K-L-E-Y, one word, three E's, W-E-E-K-L-E-Y. Coop, you know, we just talked to Amy Smith about Nike. They're reporting after the bell today, and the stock is way down again, just north of $33 a share. They went through an issue in regards to this, where they took some of their wares out of brick-and-mortar stores and tried to force people to buy from their particular website, and it didn't really work out. Or it didn't work out the way they wanted it to.
1: Yeah, I remember that. You're right. It didn't at all.
0: All right. Let's go ahead and get Kevin Kinder, BlueGoldNews.com, in here on the eve of, well, not the eve,

0: Well, a couple of days away from West Virginia's trip out to Iowa State. Kevin, how you doing today?
1: Yeah, what would you call that? The eve is the day before. What's the day before the day before?
0: This is the eve of the eve.
1: There we go.
0: There you go. So tell me, you know, you've made this trip out to Iowa State. Now, WVU hasn't played out there, in the last 4 years? So it's been a while.
1: Hey, I think that's right. But, you know, it's not a bad trip. It's always a, you know, two-flight thing at least, nothing direct into Des Moines. But, you know, the drive from Des Moines to Ames is simple. It's like 40, 45 miles, obviously mostly flat. There is one little hill that we always laugh about and say, hey, we're not on flat ground.
0: There you go.
1: But, good restaurants out there. It's easy to get in and out of the stadium because, you know, you can go in and out a bunch of different directions. So, yeah, it's a good trip.
0: Hey, let me, you know, there's been a lot of chatter this week, obviously, about the Oklahoma State game and what happened to the WVU defense. But I want to ask you about West Virginia's offense going forward against Iowa State's defense. What did you think of the offensive line in their performance in the game against Oklahoma State and looking ahead to what the challenge is against the Cyclones defense?
1: And I thought it was okay. Obviously better than last year, but what isn't? There were some, you know, a couple of breakdowns in pass protection when West Virginia had to throw the ball. That's a little bit concerning. You know, if you can protect when, you know, the defense doesn't know what you're going to do, that's one thing. But you know, when West Virginia had to throw it in the fourth quarter when it was behind by two scores, and then that broke down a little bit, a couple of sacks. So a little bit of concern, but I think this line is better. You know, one thing it's not is deep, at least deep enough to routinely rotate people in. I know the coaches say that every year, and I had a note about that in another position in one of my columns this week. Mm-hmm. But you know, the fact is they're playing the same five, and only when Nick Cray was hurt, Josh Isosa came in, spelled him a little bit. But other than that, it's the starting five is the starting five, and it's the five that are going to be out there. So till we see that change, those are the guys that are going to have to get it done.
0: So, you know, there was so much hype before he came to the team and after he committed to West Virginia. After a handful of games, how are you feeling about Kevin Brown? Because he's got a big assignment this week at the left tackle spot. You know, he's going to be going nose to nose with Isaac Terrell, one of the best pass rushers in the Big 12. Give me an update on how you feel Brown is playing.
1: And you're putting him out there on the edge, too. You know, it's not like he's a guard where he's got a little bit of help on either side. I think he's done well. When you note that he's a freshman, I think you can upgrade that to very well as could be expected. There have been a couple whiffs. There have been a couple of times, you know, where he's been caught leaning, and you can see a more experienced guy has maybe exposed him a little bit. But, you know, that's picking nits, I think, to some degree. He's been very good. I'm not sure if he's WVU's best offensive lineman right now, but, you know, he's up there and certainly should be playing, certainly has earned all of his playing time. But you're right, this week brings another challenge to his young college career.
0: So WVU has been running the ball really, really effectively and now going on the road at Iowa State. One of the keys has got to be, you know, continuing to have success on first and second down and making the third down situations that they face a lot more manageable. WVU is number one in the country in yards gained on first down. And, you know, those stats might be a little bit skewed because you'd think of Cook's long run against Coastal and the one he had last week against Oklahoma State. But you know what? I was rewatching the game between Iowa State and Utah from last weekend. Man, Utah was just bashing Iowa State's defense for big gains on first down all day long. Man, I'd love to follow that same script on Saturday.
1: Certainly would. I think the difference there and the thing that WVU has to prove is Utah can throw it too. Now they're not, you know, air raiding it all over the place, but they have a threat that you've got to defend through the air, and you can't just load up seven in the box or anything like that and bring run blitzes, you know, to try to slow that down. So their diversity helps them a little bit. Can West Virginia get to that level? You know, I think it can. I think Michael Hawkins is a good enough thrower that he can, you know, do that, that he can be enough of a threat to make the running game keep going. You know, last week against Oklahoma State, He missed a couple. He missed John Niner. Throw was right on the sideline and needed to be inbound a little bit more. And the one to Cam Cook was probably a touchdown if he, you know, lays it out a little better. And Cook doesn't have to make a great tiptoe grab right along the sideline. So it's close. It's there. It's not like he's missing guys, you know, by huge amounts. That, to me, is the important thing for West Virginia's offense going forward. We know they're going to run it. They're going to run it 70% of the time. They've got great running back. They've got a great running quarterback, and they've got a line that's good enough to get it done. But can they have enough of a second option to make the defense not load up on them?
0: So when you look at West Virginia's defense going into this game against Iowa State, what about these additions, the new additions, well, one old addition that's now eligible again, to the secondary? How much do you expect them to play, and how much will they impact the game?
1: I think we will see them some this week. I know I was more cautious last week, and neither play is predicted. But I think we will see Jason Chambers. I think we'll see Thomas, because you've got to, you know, give those guys a chance. If you put this much work into getting them eligible, supporting that or whatever, you have to think that the coaches think that they can help some. Now, does that mean they're starting? Maybe not. But I think you're going to see both of those guys out there, see if it can help West Virginia be, you know, at least a little bit more consistent, a little bit more stout against the pass.
0: Yeah, I tell you what, Iowa State's Omari Hayes is a good player. He's the Cyclones' go-to guy when they need to move the chains on third down. So it's a pretty good challenge for the West Virginia secondary. Hey, I wanted to ask you also, this story seemed to break yesterday, and there's been a lot of message board chatter about it. How seriously should West Virginia fans be concerned about Ren Baker, his long-term plans at West Virginia, if the AD job opens up at Oklahoma State like many people think it will?
1: I'm concerned. I mean, I'm not going to sit and fret about it, because if he wants to go, he's going to go, and there's probably not much other than a little bit of a pot sweetener that West Virginia could do to keep him here. I don't think they're going to outbid Oklahoma State's money if it would come down to that. I think Ren Baker is very conscientious about what he has done here. I think he's, you know, I would think that he would say, hey, I'm not done building this here. I'm not done bringing this back yet. The timing might not be right, but, you know, it's always out there.
0: Yeah.
1: I'm not going to say it's a concern that I'm going to stew on it, because as one of my friends who has now passed away often said, hey, they're not going to cancel the football program if X happens.
0: Yeah.
1: And the same here. And, you know, that doesn't mean I don't want Ren Baker to stay, because I think he's done an outstanding job. I hope he stays here a while.
0: Yeah, I was kind of.
1: But if he goes, you just got to adapt.
0: Yeah, I was kind of surprised to hear that the AD at Oklahoma State might be in a little bit of hot water, because when you take a look at their program, it looks like they've put together some pretty decent hires. I just don't know enough about the ins and outs of that program. Hey, one more last thing before I cut you loose, and I've got Kevin Kinder from BlueGoldNews.com. So there's a lot of focus, obviously, on the WVU football game against Iowa State on Saturday. But the WVU men's soccer team gets a real unique opportunity Saturday night. They're going to host the number one team in the nation against South Carolina. So I'm guessing a lot of fans who will be watching the football game on TV might make it out there to the soccer stadium to see WVU take aim on in a game against number one.
1: I would hope so. South Carolina number one in the RPI, which WVU head coach Dan Stratford noted that's what's important. I think they're like 7th, 8th, 9th in a couple of the polls, actual voting polls, but the RPI seems to be carry even more weight in men's and women's soccer, especially in terms of postseason selection, seeding, all those kind of things. So, yep, it'd be fun. I'm, you know, tiny bit upset that it can't be there, but, football, as usual, trumps all. But hopefully they will get a good crowd, and we'll see if West Virginia can overcome so many of the early season injuries, player unavailabilities, things like that have kind of hampered them a little bit. They still had a fine start to the season, but I know they feel like there's more in the tank.
0: All right, got to leave it there. Kevin, have a good trip out to Iowa State, and we'll talk again next week at the same time. I look forward to it.
1: Definitely. Thanks a lot, Dave.
0: All right. Kevin Kinder, BlueGoldNews.com. Oh, we actually have a little sound from Dan Stratford, WVU's soccer coach. Here he is talking about Saturday night's big game against number one South Carolina.
2: And then, yeah, an incredible opportunity coming our way on Saturday with what I think is still number one South Carolina. Coming to Morgantown, and a incredible opportunity, not just in conference, but obviously from an RPI perspective as well. So we hope that we can get an incredible atmosphere. Mountaineer Nation comes out, the Maniacs come out. We create, that 12th man feeling at Digdalesque, and we can celebrate a really special night for the guys.
0: There you go. That game, West Virginia men's soccer against number one ranked South Carolina, is Saturday night at 7 o'clock. That's when the game will begin. Let's take a break, and we'll come back with more in just a moment. Stay tuned.
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12: 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On 81, as you ride between Winchester and Martinsburg, it's okay. Southbound side slows out of Mogensville to 40 with that accident from earlier. Cleared from the roadway. I don't see any problems for you. If you're riding on 70, it's just heavy out of Frederick, 270 to 340 South Mountain, and then you're going to be fine Hagerstown to Hancock. Hedgesville Road past the high school and through Hedgesville, traffic's heavy. 15 out of Leesburg to Luckett's, nothing but volume. Very heavy at Point of Rocks and Mountville Road, Route 9. Traffic's heavy on the way to the Berlin Turnpike, Hillsboro to Harper's Ferry Road. I'm Allie Oakley with traffic.
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0: All right, welcome back. 10 minutes till the hour. Coop, there is so much stuff going on. We could easily go another hour or two today.
13: Hey now. Easy. Wait a minute. That's encroaching on the old time. We can't do that.
0: But there's plenty more sports to be talked about on the network. Sportsline's coming up, and it's expanded to 2 hours, if you didn't know that already. Expanded to 2 hours every weekday on the network from 5 until 7. Let me get a couple of quick responses to our question of the day before we run out of time here. So 27% of West Virginians tend to shop for clothes and shoes mostly or already online. Question of the day, sponsored by Selengo Law. What has your experience been like buying clothes or shoes online? And are there brands you favor or avoid because of the online shopping experience? Got some pretty interesting takes on this. Here's Jody on X who says, Dave, I buy my shoes online or in store. No experience with online clothes. I ask my wife to just spend 1% of her shopping time on me. A little shade there. And he says, I've never had to buy clothes. She's an Olympic-level shopper. And we've had some text messages about this as well. Let's see, 304-545. Dave, I've got a big head. Hats are impossible for me to order online. Even when I order my size, it's impossible to tell how they'll fit. New era caps, you know, are hand sewn. So that's kind of a difficult thing to buy online, right?
13: Yeah.
0: You may get like a new era cap, but when you try it on, it may be too big or too small. You really need to try that on in a store.
13: Yeah. As I've gotten a little bit more discerning with the type of clothes that I buy, I find that fits I can kind of roll with a little bit. But it's like the cut and the designs that if they change that or if those are wrong, it just completely ruins a garment.
0: Yeah, there you go.
13: And if those change, like I was talking about earlier, but that's the thing that you can't really like, okay, I know the size pants I wear. I know the size shirt. I know what my inseam is. I know what my shoulder, you know, whatever. You can get something that probably fits pretty well, but it's really about the cut and the fabric and stuff like that. And those are the things that I struggle with online shopping.
0: A little baseball stuff today. The Reds Brain Trust met the media earlier today, and Derek Johnson is out as the pitching coach of the Reds. Also, the assistant hitting coach, Will Remillard, will not be coming back. The main hitting coach for the Reds will be retained. So there's that. And then, of course, of the wild card series, you only have one left. You've got the Phillies and the Braves tonight. And so Aaron Nola is going to start tonight for Philadelphia. You know, he's a veteran. He has never started on short rest.
13: That guy again.
0: Yeah. So how tough is it going? How tough was that decision to give the ball to Nola, or when you know Wheeler wanted to take it too? Or I'm guessing Wheeler could potentially be available for the Philly. Well, it's all hands on deck. I'm sure he will be available if he's needed. And, you know, for the Braves, we really haven't had that Ronald Acuna moment.
13: Yeah, agreed.
0: Okay? He hasn't had a hit in the first two games of this series. You know, he's a ticking time bomb, right? At some point, he's going to come up and make a big play.
13: You would definitely think so. Like what we saw with Francisco Tatis the other night, where he just went off. You know, I called it like an Ellie moment because as a Reds fan, that's what it kind of reminds me of. You get a hit, you get on base, and then you steal a base. A guy throws into the outfield, and suddenly you're off to the races scoring unearned runs. You know, like those kind of – because Acuña has that kind of skill set too. He's
0: sure
13: super fast. He gets on base all the time. But he had some injuries that's kind of arrested him over time, but he had a pretty okay year. So, I'm a fan of his personally, although I'd probably rather see the Phillies win the series. I kind of like Ronald Acuña, so I'd like to see him, you know, have some juice in a game, you know?
0: So, you got Nola, you got Wheeler. We'll see what happens with the Phillies tonight. What are the Braves going to do? I mean, they're going to have to be coupling some sort of a bullpen game tonight, and then you have to wonder what Schorber's going to do and what's Harper going to do after they had their big home runs yesterday that led to that extra inning win.
13: I had to just briefly talk about the other series for a minute. Isn't it amazing that you had a guy that had, other than Shohei Ohtani, Pete Crow Armstrong had one of the most sensational baseball seasons I can remember. Just an incredible baseball season. Gone in an instant out of the playoffs.
0: Yeah, two games.
13: Done.
0: Yeah.
13: And he didn't do anything. So done. Just completely done. So that's crazy the way that happens.
0: And don't forget, obviously, the Steelers play the Browns tonight. We've talked a little bit about that earlier in the show with Dave Brown from Steeler Depot. Joey Porter Jr. has been traded to Dallas. He was a distraction for the first month of the season in the NFL. But now that distraction is gone, but Cleveland has had the Steelers number when it comes to midweek games. So we'll see what happens tonight. Steelers remain a slight favorite in the game. We'll talk about it, obviously, tomorrow. Let's take a quick break, and we'll come back and wrap it up for the day in just a moment.
3: 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Know the issues. Know the facts. Be in the know with Judith Shumate, candidate for Morgan County Commission.

0: Here's Judith.
1: You know, this is one of the very first questions I get from many people. 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We don't have the water resource, and we need to do everything we can to stop them.
0: Stay informed. 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
10: 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On 81, as you ride between Winchester and Martinsburg, it's okay. Southbound side slows out of Mogensville to 40 with that accident from earlier cleared from the roadway. I don't see any problems for you. If you're riding on 70, it's just heavy out of Frederick, 270 to 340 South Mountain, and then you're going to be fine Hagerstown to Hancock. Hedgesville Road past the high school and through Hedgesville, traffic's heavy. 15 out of Leesburg to Luckett's, nothing but volume. Very heavy at Point of Rocks and Mountville Road, Route 9. Traffic's heavy on the way to the Berlin Turnpike, Hillsboro to Harper's Ferry Road. I'm Allie Oakley with traffic.
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11: All right, folks, that is going to do it for the show today. 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
9: 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This has been Hotline, presented by Salango Law on Metro News, the voice of West Virginia. 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
12: A midterm marathon. I'm Lisa Brady, Fox News. President Trump kicking off travel around the country ahead of the November elections.
13: This week, President Trump will rally supporters in Oklahoma, Alabama, and Ohio, all states he easily carried in his three runs for office.
14: Well, I won all of them by a lot. I'm going there just to make sure.
13: The president says his return to reliably red states is also about giving thanks to Republican voters.
14: And I haven't been there in a while, and I want to just thank them. Mr. President, we also have a governor's race that I think it's over, but we have to make sure people get out and vote, even in Oklahoma.
13: President Trump says the country is doing really well, but Republicans have not been able to get that message across to voters.
12: Fox's Jared Halpern at the White House. Voters keep telling pollsters they're not happy with the economy or the president's handling of it.

0: Democrats run against what they call a failing agenda. About 10,000 more U.S. sailors and Marines are heading to the Middle East, U.S. officials confirming to Fox News. A third aircraft carrier is being sent to the region, along with a Marine expeditionary unit. President Trump telling reporters today Iran may have a link to yesterday's attack on a Fly Dubai flight to Israel, which remains under investigation. Israel's prime minister says the co-pilot accused of stabbing the captain and trying to crash the plane is Omani,
1: a country Israel doesn't have diplomatic ties with and therefore wouldn't be allowed to land in Israel. The prime minister is working to figure out exactly how that was allowed.
0: Fox's Jeff Paul in Tel Aviv. Saudi officials say they've given the suspect to the UAE, which is leading a multi-nation investigation. The judge in the Lindsey Clancy murder case refuses to declare her not guilty, rejecting a defense motion that argued prosecutors didn't prove she was responsible for killing her three children in the recent trial that ended with a hung jury. Prosecutors have not said if they plan a retrial. 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
4: It is 3 minutes past the top of the hour in the Panhandle News Network newsroom. Good afternoon, I'm Luke Wiggs. Dan McGinn is a Jefferson County resident and leads a volunteer coalition of farmers and residents opposed to the Valley Link transmission line. They recently partnered with Rex Repass and Research America to conduct a poll that found 70% of respondents being against the proposed project.
5: We're just a group of neighbors and farmers and regular folks in Jefferson County. You know, we're taking on a coalition of four multi-billion dollar utility companies who formed a group to create Valley Link. So you can't have a greater David and Goliath fight than this. So we wanted to show the breadth and depth of views on this, and as the poll shows, people are passionately against Valley Link.
4: And McGinn says this means Valley Link doesn't just have a messaging problem.
5: The message to Valley Link would be, this: you don't have a PR problem here. You have a problem with the substance. This is a 260-mile-long swath of land. They're going to bulldoze through West Virginia, over 6,000 acres. They're going to build the most powerful power line in the country, 765 kilovolts, not for West Virginia, but into Loudoun County. And we're going to pay for it, billions of dollars. So when you put this in front of people, it's not surprising that over 70% say it's unfair.
4: You can find that complete interview on our Panhandle News Network Spotify page. A couple of months removed from some significant flooding in the city of Martinsburg, on today's Panhandle Live, City Manager Andy Blake says, unfortunately, the city won't receive any financial help from FEMA.
6: We've heard back from the state, from FEMA, that the city did not reach the threshold needed for damages and that FEMA will not be providing any individual assistance to the city of Martinsburg at this point. So we appreciate everybody who filled out the surveys, but we got an email yesterday saying that we do not meet the threshold. I think I said the threshold before was around 650. Well, it turns out to be about 1.6 million after clarification. And I think the surveys that were filled out had about $650,000.
4: Again, you can find today's episode podcasted on our Panhandle News Network Spotify page. Stay tuned. 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From the news desk, I'm Luke Wiggs.
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7: Here is your Panhandle News Network forecast. Tonight, expect partly cloudy skies with a low of 59. Tomorrow, we'll start with some sunshine before clouds roll in. It'll be very warm and humid with a passing shower in the afternoon, reaching a high of 88. Tomorrow night will be mostly cloudy with a bit of rain and a low of 57. With your Panhandle News Network forecast, I'm meteorologist Jason Catarina.

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1: Sportsline for Thursday. Good evening, Kyle Wiggs, Brad Howe, Greg Hunter. We're all here with you, and a full show again tonight. First of all, Greg, good evening.
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1: Brad, hello.
3: Good evening. Hello, everyone.
1: A lot to talk about. West Virginia, Iowa State. Coming up in hour number two, we'll talk a little bit more about things from the Iowa State perspective. And we're going to talk a lot of basketball tonight. Mark Kellogg's due in hour number two, and coming up in hour number one, we will be joined by WVU assistant coach Johnny Estelle. They've got a fantasy camp coming up tomorrow, and of course, there was big news. Did you hear yesterday?
3: Significant news around the WVU basketball program, yes.
1: So we'll get into all of that, and of course, West Virginia, Iowa State, couple of players. We'll hear from today Ryan Ward and Ashton Wood, some of their thoughts about going on the road. Mountaineers with their first true road game 5 weeks into the season.
3: You'll have to ask the guests coming up later in Iowa there about the weather. We talked a little bit about that last night. It's been an unusually wet late summer fall out there in central Iowa, and that field that Iowa State just played on last week has taken a beating and has been churned up quite a bit. Now, it's supposed to be sunny and 70. Coach Hunter, you're walking into perfect weather out there, it sounds like, in Ames. But the field conditions are going to be something to keep an eye on. I don't know that this is akin to the old days in baseball stadiums, Kyle, where you let that grass grow a little bit there at Wrigley to slow the ball down on the infield. But the field conditions, I think, might be a story coming up this
2: weekend. Yeah, I mean, they've had a lot of flooding. Brad, you would know, your home territory back, I'm sure you've checked. But from what I've looked at, there's been a lot of flooding in that area, sort of central Iowa area, in and around Ames even. So, you know, what's that done to the natural grass surface at Jack Trice?
1: Eugene Rappe from the Des Moines Register will join us to head up hour number two tonight. We'll get a on-the-spot report from he spends a lot of time in the facilities building, so he's probably there today because there's some drama going on with the athletic director, right?
3: Well, yeah, I don't know about drama. It's Jamie Pollard has announced his retirement, and so
1: it's early, right?
3: So there was a search underway. There's been a search underway since this summer, and he announced it. So his announcement this week was this is his final home game, as he's got a conference to attend next week, an away football game, and then the expectation is that a new director will be named there coming up here in the next few weeks, couple of weeks. So not so much drama as it just was a final end date for Jamie, as he had announced. He'd been there 21 years. A lot of accomplishments for Jamie Pollard, a guy I worked with at the University of Maryland when he was just starting out in his career. And, man, you guys know how hard it is to stay at a school for two decades anymore as a coach or an AD. Has put them in a historic position, but he was announcing that this is his final home event will be the game against West Virginia.
1: Very good. So a new Three Guys Before the Game episode has dropped, and you guys took a deep dive into this Iowa State matchup. Do you like it?
3: I will tell you, can I tell you after the game? I think the two big questions are their run defense numbers are very good, and they face two good running offenses in Iowa and Utah. Now, those look a little different than what West Virginia's is going to look like. I think West Virginia has more speed than either of those teams have, but do the field conditions level some of that speed out a little bit? So can their defense hold up against the run and be good as it's been? On the flip side, yes, they like to run the ball, and Greg, we'll talk more about this tomorrow night. They're more of a gap-style running offense, which is different than what West Virginia's faced. In fact, West Virginia's faced the fewest snaps among an opponent that runs gap-style running. So we'll have to see. We'll have to see what it does here. It's one of those, I think if you're West Virginia, you feel like you got a shot to go out and win a road game here with a new program. I think if you're them, they're looking at this saying, listen, we've struggled throwing the ball, and we're getting a defense that just got it put on them by Oklahoma State. So I think both sides in this matchup think they've got some advantages here. Now it's just a matter of how's it play on the field.
1: Mm-hmm. How do those matchups play out?
2: Yeah, I mean, again, important for both teams. As you start to move this whole season forward, I think the winner of this game is going to feel like they've, you know, are in decent shape. Loser, a little bit dicey when you're trying to find 6 and 7 wins.
1: Well, especially if you're Iowa State. If West Virginia comes in and beats you on your home field right after Utah did, you've got to be wondering if this is going to be a complete disaster. You start 0-2 and both games have been at home.
3: Yeah, and so many questions about Rainer. I think this is another one of those. How often do we say this? How do these quarterbacks play in these games? I think we know what Michael Hawkins can be, and he has showed up in every single game. Is he able to do it now in the first true road game? And Rainer's interesting. He has played a lot of snaps. He's thrown for a ton of yards, but he is struggling mightily in the pass game here at Iowa State in what is a new system, some questions around their receivers, and that offense isn't clicking yet. Does it get clicking against West Virginia, or does West Virginia jump up and say, hey, we're not as bad as we looked last week trying to defend the pass? I think that's a massive part of this game coming up.
2: And it should be interesting. I mean, I'm really interested to see Michael Hawkins. We've seen him through four games and incredibly impressed. But the one thing he hasn't really had to do yet is throw the ball when somebody has taken away West Virginia's run game. Because nobody's really taken away West Virginia's run game. He's hit some explosive plays through the air, but it's all play action stuff and deep stuff when people are sucking up on the run. So if, for instance, Iowa State is able to slow down West Virginia's run game, can Michael Hawkins beat you when he has to beat you with his arm and not necessarily his legs?
3: And so that's something to watch. I think the first question is, can they take the run away?
2: Sure.
3: Because to your nobody has done that yet, and nobody's even come close to doing it yet. So how far up is Iowa on the run defense chart? And then they're battling some injuries on their back end, which had questions anyway. So if you need to pass, or within that framework of the offense, does the explosive pass come back into play for West Virginia against what is a beat-up secondary for Iowa State?
1: 304-TALK-304, that is the text line. Your thoughts on this matchup as we move closer to game day, West Virginia at Iowa State coming up on Saturday. And again, we'll go to Iowa State and hear from Eugene Rapay of the Des Moines Register coming up in the second hour. And a lot of basketball talk tonight as well, men's and women's hoops. We'll take a break. When we return, we'll get some thoughts from WVU players, Ryan Ward and Ashton Woods. You know, they're thinking, hey, this is going to be fun to go on the road. It's, of course, there was a game away from home, but that was a Mountaineer home game that was shifted to Charlotte, North Carolina. This will be the first true road game and the first true Big 12 road test for many of these players that have entered this program this year.
2: Yeah, and again, most of these guys have played in environments where they are not necessarily the fan favorite. But let's face it, West Virginia to this point this year has played in home games, or in reality, a home game in Charlotte, because I don't think the four Virginia fans counted as a a tough crowd against them. So, Brad, I've always been impressed every time I've been to Ames for any event. They have very passionate fan base. I am sure that it will be a hostile crowd against West Virginia. Hostile is much as an Iowa fan base can make it hostile.
3: Yeah, and I think a fan base that's still trying to figure out what they have. I do think this is about as good a road situation as you can get at an 11 a.m. local kickoff, and a fan base that isn't quite sure what they have. This isn't like a group that you're walking into that feels like they have a Big 12 championship team and they're ready to pounce. I think they're looking at their group going, well, what exactly do we have here? So, yes, it'll be a true road environment, but I think the conditions are about as good as you're going to get it in a road game situation in this league.
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1: Sportsline Thursday night. Welcome back to the show. What did the Mountaineer players have to say this week leading up to this matchup with Iowa State? Let's start with Mountaineer tight end Ryan Ward. And ready to play on the road. Mountaineers are set for this first true road test of the season.
19: We're just going to have to play our football, right? Just hit them in the mouth. That's what we're coached to do. That's what we're going to do. We're going into a true away game, so it's going to be fun to hear the crowd rooting against us. I think that adds a little bit to what we're going to do. We're going to, you know, come out with a little more juice, I hope, so. It'll be good.
20: Ryan, if memory serves, I think you said you wanted to improve your blocking ability. One of the things when you got here, how have you accomplished that? Have you gotten better in that regard?
19: Yeah, I definitely think I've improved. I mean, Coach Nicewander is a great coach. Coach Rod will get on you until you get it right. So, yeah, just having those two guys along with, you know, Travis and Rick Trickett, just we have unbelievable coaches and. I think I've definitely improved in line, on the perimeter, and just continue to build that confidence and just go into every game with that just those are some great coaches to have. So
20: fundamentally that maybe you kind of say deficient on, but you've improved upon in that area?
19: I would say the perimeter, like that's probably one of the hardest things to do in football is to block on the perimeter. So, you know, just working with Travis individually, we have a couple periods with him, Coach Nicewander, they do a great job just teaching us how to get our feet right, our hands and our hats, so, you know, we don't get holding penalties and whatnot. So those guys, like I said, I can't talk about them enough.
1: Ryan Ward there sharing the snaps at the tight end position. And, Greg, that seems to be one thing that the tight ends and the receivers have all done really well so far, and that's that blocking downfield for, you know, for the big run plays.
2: Yeah, I mean, I really like what West Virginia's receivers have done. They, you know, and they've really rotated three tight ends, with Ball and Sapp also getting a lot of times, the two transfers, as well as Ryan Ward. And they've done a good job setting the edge. Can always do better there as you move forward, but they'll continue to be integral. I mean, when you're going to run the ball as much as West Virginia wants to run the ball, those tight ends who are getting a lot of usage, they don't get it thrown the football a whole lot.
1: Well, Ward does have. He's got the first TD reception for a tight end this year.
2: Yeah, and so, there, I mean, there are a couple receptions in there, but their job is primarily as blockers. And they've done a solid job at that, but they're going to continue to be very important as you move forward.
3: Good touchdown percentage, though. Six targets for the three tight ends combined, and they got a touchdown out of that. So, yeah, you're right, Greg, especially Sapp and Ward are in their bigger body, bigger frames in there to block. So those are the two guys getting most of the reps right now. But, yeah, you have seen all three from West Virginia this far.
1: Yeah, Ward has two catches and one has gone for a touchdown. Mm-hmm. So very good percentage there. Okay, how about blocking for a quarterback who can just take off at the drop of a hat? That kind of changes your perspective, whether you're a tight end or one of the offensive linemen blocking for a running quarterback.
19: Yeah, I mean, that's just Rich Rod's offense, though. A lot of RPOs. So, I mean, I've been doing it for the last, this is coming up on my second year now. So, just being a part of his offense, you kind of just have to know. I mean, the tight ends for sure need to know when to block, when to not block, depending on the play. I just said Rich Rod's offense kind of just prepares us for that.
10: Number two, when you just have to get out of the way and not mess him up because obviously he's making guys miss too.
19: Yeah, I mean, Mike, like I said, he makes us all right, so it's really good to have him out there.
1: Yeah, good, you know, quarterback who's got the green light to take off.
2: Well, it's always nice, right? I mean, he can make missed blocks, you know, go in the other favor. So you don't always have to be perfect when you have a guy like him who can, you know, evade like he can evade. But the fewer he has to evade, the better off you're going to be.
3: Or you don't have to hold as long.
2: Yeah.
3: Right? Just hold it for a little bit, and he'll scoot on right by you. But that tight end blocking is so important as much as, I mean, inside zone is the bread and butter of West Virginia, but they love to go outside. And if you look on the chart of where they pick up the bulk of their first downs rushing the ball, it's around left end and right end. So these tight ends play a huge role in that, as you said earlier, Greg, too. So do the outside receivers that are blocking downfield.
1: One more with Ryan Ward. He talks about having success playing on the road.
19: I think just sticking to the game plan. I think we got a good game plan. We're going to, you know, do more this week, obviously. But just, you know, trusting our teammates, knowing that we all got each other's back, and that we're all playing together. You know, there's coach talks about no softness, because softness is a disease, right? So just going in there as one, as a unit, and hopefully we'll come out with a win.
1: Mm-hmm. And, of course, this is a different team, but Ryan Ward was here, but West Virginia's one of their best games last year was the road win at Houston.
2: Yeah.
1: Late in the year.
2: No, probably the best game. The ranked win.
1: Well, I mean, it's when you beat Pitt, that's always got
2: to. Yeah. That had a lot of emotion to it. But if you look at it, you know, who was ranked and who wasn't, who had the best season, it was Houston. But, you know, Ryan Ward is one of the few guys that returned with experience. Obviously transferred from North Carolina, where he played in, so that would have been 2024, but transferred to West Virginia and was a significant factor at tight end and rotational basis last year and now continues to be so this season.
3: Greg, that was a guy, when they got him, they were extremely

0: really good at that, and you said really productive in high school in New Jersey, and thought that, you know, to be a guy who could progress, he needed to become a better blocker, and didn't think he was going to have that opportunity, or that wasn't a skill they would emphasize at North Carolina, and thus came to Rich Rod and this offense with the idea that, okay, now he can add a dimension to his game that he is going to need to have. So he certainly added it, because that's what it's been stressed with him.
1: They'll teach you to block here.
2: Yeah, well, that's not a problem. You're going to get some reps, too, blocking. Yeah. And so that's very insightful by him. But also, it's the ball skills they were so excited about getting him. So if that blocking continues to progress, I do think the pass-catching ability starts to show itself as you move throughout this season.
1: Switching to the other side of the football, Mountaineer linebacker Ashton Woods, and a couple of quick thoughts on this Iowa State University offense.
3: Coach Alley does a great job getting the right people out on the field that he wants to match the personnel. But, I mean, it's our job to be out there and be able to figure out what they're doing and see what plays and get our eyes on our keys and read it out. Yep.
1: Yeah, so they'll continually, talking about Iowa State, they continually switch personnel, which presents its own set of problems for West Virginia's defense.
2: Yeah, let's see what this defense has in it, right? What do they have inside them that's all right? You just got your butt whipped last week. What do you have now to step up? We saw that a struggle in the second half against Coastal, turned around and then lined up against Virginia and handled that extremely well. Now they have another chance to get back off the mat. So how are they going to handle that, number one? And then when you talk about personnel, this Iowa State team pulls their linemen a ton. Sometimes it's play side, sometimes it's the weak side, but these linebackers are going to have to deal, Greg, with linemen coming at them all day and getting off that block so you don't get trucked downfield here.
0: Yeah, I mean, it comes with recognition when the play begins, but also IDing, pre-snap, because they're going to shift and trade and motion so much, and it's especially imperative on the linebackers to recognize that and be ready for what's coming their way. Guys like Ashton Woods and Ben Cutter and Cam Torbor and, you know, go down Isaiah
2: Patterson.
0: Those four especially are going to have to be really good in IDing what's coming their way.
1: And it's a group that probably got worked over pretty well in practice this week by the coaches.
2: No question.
0: Though again, you know, it was more and they had issues in the run game against Oklahoma State too. But you look at things and you go, boy, it's all pass defense. But that run defense wasn't necessarily there against Oklahoma State either, and Iowa State's going to try to replicate some of that.
1: One more from Ashton Woods. His thoughts about taking all of this on the road.
3: This is our first true away game for some guys, so it's going to be – I can't wait to see how they go out and respond. But I know a lot of guys just – they don't really notice the crowd. Me personally, I don't notice the crowd. It's just – it's team versus team, mano y mano, so you should go out there and just win.
1: Yeah, so Iowa State, I believe the number in the box score for the Utah game last week was 52,000. We'll see if that performance has any effect on the crowd this week, and we'll see if the game time, the fact it's 11 a.m., has an effect on the crowd.
2: Put down 52 and go over. They've been dying for a sunny day and a chance to tailgate, and it's an early kick. So, yeah, those fans will show up. We say a lot of times as we've been in this league, there is a lot of comparisons between Iowa State and West Virginia fans. They show up, they'll be there.
1: All right. 304-TALK-304, that's the text line. We'll talk a little basketball when we return. 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That's coming up. Stay with us. 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

0: Thursday night on the CityNet statewide sports line. Coming up in hour number two, we'll talk more about the West Virginia-Iowa State football matchup. And also WV women's basketball coach Mark Kellogg scheduled to join us in hour number two. Right now, we're privileged to be joined by Mountaineer men's assistant coach Johnny Estelle. And coach, good evening to you. How are you?
1: Good afternoon.
0: Good to hear from you. Sounds like you're traveling.
1: Oh, man, I'm traveling over this beautiful state called West Virginia. I'm going to a 8th grade football game this afternoon, but I got plenty of time to talk to you.
0: All right, outstanding. So let's get to it. Tell us about the event coming up on Friday. This is always a special, special time when alumni come back and super fans get to be involved, kind of a front row seat in the program. So tell us about the fantasy camp.
1: Oh, man, fantasy camp, it's the best part of the job, in my opinion, because, you know, I always have this phrase, there's no future without the past. And a lot of these guys are alumni and diehard supporters of this program. Before we was here, they're going to continue to support this program even when we're gone. But it's always good to have something to give back to your donors and let them experience what our players, you know, experience, because, you know, as a staff, we're going to coach them. You know, a lot of these guys, they coach anywhere from the stands. So we're gonna let them get a feeling for what it's like to be coached. And, you know, why you can't get that loose ball? I can't believe this guy can't make this open shot. Come on, buddy. I mean, you got to get, you know, you got to suck it up. You got to keep going. You can't let your team down. You got to be a good teammate. So, you know, they get to go back in time and be, you know, live that dream to be a West Virginia Mountaineer.
2: Now, do you have to remind a camper or some of the old lettermen that they're not 22 anymore and you better dial it back a little bit?
1: No, you know, these guys are highly competitive. They're highly successful businessmen. But, you know, when they get on the court, you'd be surprised the pictures that I've received of past winners, trophies, you know, guys, you know, actually working out. I mean, now some of them haven't worked out in years, but at the end of the day, when you know, challenge a guy's manhood, and you know, put something on the line like a trophy, any kind of competitor is going to show up. And these gentlemen, I mean, we're so thrilled to have this group, man. It's a great group of young men. I'm going to call them young men that's coming back to their university where it all started.
3: Now, there are some professional stretchers that will be on hand there to help these guys before they start. Matt Donato, one of the all-time great trainers in college basketball, will be working overtime this weekend to make sure guys are loose and no hammies get tweaked. But, Johnny, speaking of people that are back, it's not just the members of the fantasy camp. You've got a bunch of former players that are coming back as well that will be part of this and will be helping to coach and running around. Tell us about some of the guys that are planning on being here.
1: You got Lowe's, you got, you know, Lowe's Lord, one of the all-time greats that's coming back. You know, you got Daryl Brew coming back. You know, you got John Flowers, who hasn't never left, so he's back. You know, and Emmett, you know, we just got a group of guys that are coming back, man. Oh, Kevin Bitsnoggle's coming back. You know, Josh is coming back. So, man, we got a good group of guys that are coming back that, you know, it's amazing when you start calling and listening to these gentlemen's story, and they all have the same common love and passion for the institution and the town of Morgantown and the West Virginia Mountaineers, and they never hesitate. They didn't think. Some of them canceled plans to come back, and, you know, like I said, Lowe's are coming in. He's in town now. He drove all the way from New York City to be a part of this. So we're excited, man. It's an all-time great.
0: Mm-hmm. Coach, in your role in organizing this and making the calls and getting people to come out, do you get the sense? I mean, you're talking about Lowe's Moore and Daryl Prug that go way, way, way back decades. Do you get a sense of the family here? And obviously, you know, West Virginia lost a great one just a few weeks ago in Willie Akers, so I'm sure that's still weighing heavily on everyone's mind.
1: Man, let me tell you, we did a camp down there in the community of Logan, and, you know, Darren and brought Coach to the, you know, I get a little emotional thinking about it, you know, brought him to the camp. And, man, they wheeled him in because, you know, he was, you know, in a wheelchair and everything after his accident. And, man, it was a highlight of my whole experience, not only just giving back to the community of Logan, but just to share some thoughts with and get his thoughts about what he thought about our program, He was so complimentary of, you know, Coach Hodge and what he saw last year. And he was so grateful and thankful, you know, for, you know, what, you know, we were doing there in that community, his community. And I can understand when I look back at Jerry West, you know, Jerry West Day, why he just made a notion just to thank Mr. Akers for what he did for him, because I can see why. He was an impactful man. So a huge part of what I do, you know, and what we all do is seek out these individuals, get to understand their stories and why they came, why they chose West Virginia. And like I said earlier, not to, you know, kind of be redundant, it's just the people of West Virginia, and they didn't want to let people down. And when I called them, it was the same thing. It's like, you was calling them to come back home. You can always come back home.
2: Mm-hmm. So, Coach, obviously you guys are knee-deep into practice with the current Mountaineers. And, boy, the season's not just sneaking up on you, but coming really quickly. So how's this group coming together during drills?
1: Well, I tell you what, we haven't lost a game. So, man, I know everybody's happy about that. Everyone is making shots. And, you know, but now it's an exciting group of guys. I think that, you know, our staff – they've done a really good job, in my opinion, of like recruiting the right kind of guys. You know, Coach Hodge has always been one of those guys that he's not just win at all cost guy. So character is high on our list. Families are high on our list. So, you know, we're looking to bring those kind of caliber with young men with talent, and that kind of pedigree here to get it back to where everyone wants it to be. And I think you're going to love this team. We have size, we got speed, quickness. Got dynamic point guard and Miles, a big front line. You know, I had a guy from Charleston. He called me, and one of his questions, you know, was, do we have a center? I said, well, just come to practice. I want you to see what you think. So he showed up, and, you know, he showed up, and I said, what do you think? We got any centers? So one guy walked by. He was 6'10". Then another guy walked by. He was 6'11". And then one came out. He's about 7'1". And I said, what do you think? You think we have a center? He said, we got a lot of centers, Coach. I said, well, okay, then. But at the end of the day, we check a lot of boxes. But as you know, the chemistry piece, and we're just now putting it together. You know, you still got to do the buy-in part. But these gentlemen are doing all of that and working hard to represent the University of West Virginia in this state of West Virginia.
3: We're talking with Johnny Estelle, WVU assistant basketball coach. And Johnny, that's what I was just going to say right there. We've talked a lot about this show. I think this team also, I'm with you in agreement with you, checks a lot of boxes, can potentially win games in different ways. You've got offense that comes not only from outside shooting, but guys that can put it on the floor. You just mentioned the size that is inside. And I think defensively, this team has a chance to be a really good defensive team. Once they figure out Coach Hodge's system, there's a lot of athleticism. That's what I keep coming back to. Athleticism at every position. Agree?
1: Yeah, we have size, positional size. You know, we 6'6", 6'5". And like to your point, we can play different ways. You know, and defensively, that's the versatility is what you want to be able to do on offense and defense. We're not just tied to playing like one particular way. But the biggest difference in this team is we got multiple rim protectors. You know, we got good athletes that, you know, I think we can level off, you know, the ball. I think we can stay in front of the ball. But if you happen to get by to level two and three to the rim, we got a lot of guys, you know, that can alter and be a force at the rim, which is going to do nothing but, you know, make your defense strong.
0: Coach, what about you and your experience here? You've from Texas, spent a lot of your professional life in Texas, and now getting the full kind of taste of West Virginia. You're in your car right now heading to probably an outpost somewhere in a holler. What has your West Virginia experience been like?
1: You know, I tell people back at home, I get that question quite often. I say, it's the best place I've ever been. And I say that not because I work here, because, you know, you guys have been gracious enough, and Coach Hodge has been gracious enough to bring me along this journey. But I really, you know, sincerely mean that. It's been great for my family, you know, my wife. You know, has enjoyed her job and making an impact, you know, at Morgantown High School. My son, he goes to Mountaineer. He was in a parade last night. And I didn't even know they still do parades. And he's been in several parades. And I call it like Mayberry, you know. And it's a great place to raise your child. And for me, I'm not a big city slicker guy anyway. I love the wholesomeness of Morgantown and the town. And just to be somewhere where people care, you know. Well, we grow up, you know, I'm from Waco, Texas, where Baylor University is at. Ross is from Dallas, you know. And so in Texas, you have so many different universities, and all of those entities are different. Then it's just been so refreshing, you know, after 30-plus years of coaching, to be somewhere where, you know, I got to laugh and joke to Brad. I don't think you guys allow people to wear their, you know, nothing but West Virginia in this state. You know, definitely not after nightfall. But the bravest guy I ever seen was a guy with a pitch shirt walking in Kroger, and I tapped him on the shoulder and told him he better get out before nightfall. So, you know, but to be somewhere where people legitimately care and it's generational support, and then also to be able to go on the road and see that the West Virginia nation travels and supports, I said, man, I've never been a place like it. It's been so refreshing for me in my career.
3: Greg, we got to tell Johnny, this is the parade capital of the world.
0: Yeah.
3: Johnny, nobody does as many parades or as well as Morgantown. So that might have been your first. There's a

0: lot more coming in your future here.
1: Oh, no, sir. I've attended about six of them, three alone this year. Yesterday, I think it was university.
2: Homecoming.
1: My wife, I said, what is this parade for? You know, she said, it's university homecoming. I said, I got you. So, but, you know, it's so rewarding. You know, in this world of hustle and bustle and AI and all, it's good to be somewhere that's real. Where it's real people that have a real care for each other and a real, like, focus in life and what's important.
3: So your son never stops. I mean, he's in a parade one night, and then the next night he's playing middle school football. I mean, you got him busy.
0: Yeah, Jayden's going to go get a couple touchdown passes tonight, right, Johnny?
1: You know, our whole goal, you know, and I say this jokingly, is to make sure he's not in one of these helicopters flying over the city. And he's done a great job so far. He's done a great job in football. He'll play basketball in band. So, yeah, that's our goal, just to make sure he can walk off this field healthy. You know, he loves it. He loves his teammates. And, man, like I said, our time here has been, you know, exactly what we needed in our career and for our family, for that matter.
2: Well, Coach, we appreciate your time. We certainly wish you the best of luck with the event tomorrow and basketball season. It's coming. It's right around the corner here in about a month. So everyone's excited. And, again, very, very safe travels while you're out there on the road.
1: Well, I really appreciate that, Brad. You're outstanding, man. You're my number one guy. Don't tell Tony. But at the end of the day, you know, I just want to thank you guys for what y'all do, not just for just the West Virginia men's basketball, but for the West Virginia brand and the West Virginia nation, man, because, you know, you're the guys that we represent. Everywhere we go, understand we wear these colors with a lot of pride, and we're very grateful for what you do for us.
2: Well, thank you.
0: Thanks,
2: we appreciate
0: Johnny.
2: That. And, yes, if you want to reach the state, if you're a sports entity and you want to reach the state, Metro News and the CityNet statewide sports line, that's the way to
0: it's
2: do it.
0: It's the place to do it, Kyle. No question.
2: Very good.
3: He's on the road. The Hawks are at South Harrison tonight, so he's on the move.
2: So, yeah, a couple counties down. A wise man who I know very well once said that Morgantown, West Virginia, is the paradinest town in the country. And I think a truer statement has never been made.
0: Totally agree. And I almost feel a little bit bad. I think I started the parade last night. I turned down High Street. I did not know we were having one. And I turned, they hadn't blocked the roads off yet, but there was no other car, Greg. I don't know where you went. If you went a back way, you were not behind me, at least that I could see. And I'm going right down the middle of the road there with people on each side. Felt bad for them. That's probably not what they were hoping
3: being
0: to see.
3: Being a block away from the parade grounds, yeah. I mean, we see them all coming through, and it's every other week, right? Especially in the fall.
2: Morgantown High, University High, WVU Homecoming, they all happen.
3: Christmas, Thanksgiving.
2: Veterans Day.
3: Yeah. The county fair, you got them all. Coming through.
2: It's the paradinest town in the country. There's no doubt about it. Thanks to Coach Estelle there. And again, good luck to the Estelle family tonight.
0: Jayden out there.
2: Competing.
0: Now, Jayden got a little shiftiness to him. You get that ball on a bubble screen, Coach Hunter. Look out there for him him taking it.
3: Don't give the Hawks any, or, well, I guess they're both Hawks, right?
2: South Harrison Hawks.
3: Yeah, and the Mountaineer Middle, or it's just University Middle, right? Because they combine the two middle schools into their. But anyways, should be a fun game down in South Harrison.
2: More basketball talk coming up in hour number two. WVU women's coach Mark Kellogg scheduled to join us. We'll check the text line when we return, 304-TALK-304. And it is the CityNet statewide sports line. We're back inside the Health Plan Studios coming right up after this.
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13: Final few minutes, hour number one on the CityNet Statewide Sports Line. 304 Talk, 304, that's the text line. Texter says if Coach Estelle wants to go to a parade, he needs to go to the Forest Festival this weekend. That's a good choice. That's a good one.
14: That's a big time festival. Virginia does festivals parades. Festivals are big here.
13: That's a good point. Another text here says the caller or the texter pumped up the Kanawha County High School band competition this weekend. Yeah. And we did read that text, and that sounds like a really fun event. All the eight county high schools down there in Kanawha County and the pride of West Virginia went down there and did a performance. So this texter says it makes me harken back to a time in the old days when WVU would actually host a bunch of high school bands once a year. They would get to practice with as well as march with the pride of West Virginia. Why did West Virginia get away from doing that?
15: Well, it's pretty easy. I mean, you can imagine that it was thousands and thousands of seats that were needed for that. I remember those band days, and they were wonderful, but you just don't have the space any longer. I mean, you sell those seats now. So it came down to the economics. Brad, were you ever around for any of those band days?
14: I was.
15: There were some fun ones, I admit. I mean, it was a pageant, but yeah, I mean, you just don't have the room anymore.
13: Steelers and the Browns tonight on the day, or I guess the day after, the Steelers trade Joey Porter Jr. to the Cowboys. And from a Steelers aspect, this is

0: This is just getting all kinds of the fans are not happy.
1: Not happy. Yeah. So, yeah, that's a less than ideal from a fan base. But it couldn't get him. They couldn't get him on the field. Right. No. He wasn't doing any good, not playing. So obviously that was a major disconnect, and they had to try and get something back for him. But yeah, you're right. There's most think they didn't get fair value out of what they had, but they had a guy that they couldn't get on the field. So you got to make a move.
2: Yeah. And Brad, you know, this is the pro football version, but we look at it from the college football lens as well. I mean, a lot of it came down to, salary cap. He wanted more than they were willing to pay because they had to try it. I mean, they have to justify somebody else getting money. So if you want to pay Watt money, how are you going to pay Porter? Well, I mean, the same thing filters down to the college ranks. You may like a guy, but his value is not what you feel you can afford because you want to pay somebody else more.
1: Yeah, it's one of the biggest challenges, right? Football and basketball. You've got to be able to, what's your number? And that's how you're slotting guys now. Just like, yeah, you're right, Greg, like the pros are doing, that's what you've got to. You've got a number that you're comfortable paying. You've got a number that you'll go up to keep somebody you really like. But at some point, you're going to say, sorry, that's not what we feel your value is, and you're going to have to let some guys walk.
0: And it's interesting with the gamesmanship by the player and the agent keeping him out. It'll be really, really interesting to see if he plays this weekend in a game for the Dallas Cowboys.
1: Probably plays.
0: Yeah, right. Most expect him to do. And like you said, he wasn't on the field.
1: Yeah.
0: Didn't play in any of the first few games and wasn't in camp. So, but a great trade for the Cowboys. I mean, they pounced on it and had to give up a future number two draft choice.
1: Yeah, if you're them and you think, well, my goodness, if we can get this guy on the field and he's willing to play for us at least early, that's a heck of a get. And we know Dallas needs some help, certainly, right? That's a team that needs some players now.
0: Specifically on defense, after they trade Micah Parsons last year to Green Bay and deficient defensively, and that certainly helps the back end there. A ready-made starter walks on.
1: You know, speaking of a guy that's going to step right in, is he going to play for Dallas right away? I think that's a question that's way up the list coming Saturday for West Virginia. Right. How many snaps does Jason Chambers get? How about Ja'Cory Thomas? What does he get? Is he special teams only, or is he able to mix in a couple snaps defensively? But Chambers is the primary one there because more ready to go because he understands the system. But I think we'll be watching that closely, Greg. I know you'll have your legal pad out there. Jotting down how many snaps they
2: get. I'll be charting that real carefully because, and I agree with you. I mean, you can envision Jason Chambers stepping right in. And, I mean, he's been practicing for at least a month now with the Mountaineers. Maybe not the first day of practice, but pretty close to it. Obviously played every game, started every game last year. So is familiar with what's going on. Thomas has only been here a couple of weeks. So a little more difficult for him to get acclimated. But I really think both will play, but Chambers, I think, probably plays a lot.
0: Hour one of the Sports Line in the books. Stay with us. We're right back.
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4: The road. I'm Lisa Lacera, Fox News. President Trump making good on a promise he made during the midterm convention, starting a campaign blitz in the month or so before the election. First, in Texas.
5: I'm thrilled to be back in the Lone Star State with the proud, hardworking patriots of Peterbilt Motor Company.
4: Then he rallied in Oklahoma. The president says the country is doing well, but Republicans have not been able to get that message to voters. Senate Democratic leader Chuck Schumer on the Senate floor claimed the president is trying to disenfranchise millions of Americans.
6: Trump has given up on winning over the electorate, so he's trying to silence it.
4: And Schumer accused Republicans of helping President Trump profit from the presidency. The president says there could be a link to Iran in the attempted hijacking of an Israel-bound flight.
7: The president's comments follow Israeli Prime Minister Benjamin Netanyahu's assessment on Fox and Friends that the co-pilot underwent radical indoctrination. Passengers on the flight described a harrowing scene. The pilot was stabbed by the co-pilot. Passengers and crew members were able to retake control of the aircraft and make an emergency landing in Saudi Arabia.
4: Fox's Jared Halpern at the White House. London police have arrested a dual UK-Iranian national on suspicion of plotting a terror attack following a security incident at a U.S.-run military base in England that British authorities have linked to Tehran. The 25-year-old man was arrested in central London. Police have searched search two properties. Five men, all British nationals in their 20s and from London, arrested in the early hours of Sunday on suspicion of explosives and terror offenses close to the RAF Fairford base. On Wall Street, swings in the bond market made for modest gains for stocks. The Dow up 20 points. The Nasdaq added 10 points. The S&P plus 14. 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
9: It is 3 minutes past the top of the hour in the Panhandle News Network newsroom. Good afternoon, I'm Luke Wiggs. Four West Virginia University athletes have been granted an additional fifth season of eligibility following a ruling from U.S. District Judge John Preston Bailey and U.S. District Court for the Northern District of West Virginia. Well, on this morning's Panhandle Live, West Virginia Attorney General J.B. McCuskey applauded the decision and says he hopes Congress will pass the Protect College Sports Act to put these court cases behind us.
10: The Protect College Sports Act, the bipartisan bill that just went through the Senate that I am sort of leading a myriad of AGs on supporting, is the most important piece of legislation for college athletics in all of our lifetime. And all of the legal problems that you see involving the NCAA and these colleges essentially get solved once this bill gets passed.
9: You can find that complete interview on our Panhandle News Network Spotify page. We've got an update on a shooting investigation in Hagerstown, where the Hagerstown Police Department says yesterday at approximately 12:26 p.m., officers from HPD responded to the 400 block of Suman's Avenue in reference to a reported shooting. A suspect vehicle was identified, and the vehicle was ultimately located in the 13,000 block of Mogginsville Road with two occupants inside. A traffic stop was attempted at Salem Avenue and Indiana Avenue, but the vehicle fled from officers and a vehicle pursuit began. That pursuit ended in West Virginia, where both suspects were taken into custody. No one was injured during the incident. As a result of the investigation, the two suspects were identified as Jacob Arroyo, a 26-year-old male from Hagerstown, and Leviticus Rick, a 21-year-old male from Hagerstown. Some big happenings in downtown Martinsburg this weekend. Here's Mayor Kevin Knowles setting the scene for Food Fest this Saturday.
11: The farmers market will still be going on downtown. It's going to be another great event. I mean, Main Street and Robbie, they put on a wonderful event. And this has always been a very successful. I believe there's three bands being played down there, so there's going to be some great music, great food, and I understand they're going to have a stand there that you can watch all the football games, too. So if you want to watch football and eat and have a couple beers and listen to some good music, downtown Martinsburg is the place to be.
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12: Here is your Panhandle News Network forecast. Tonight, expect partly cloudy skies with a low of 59. Tomorrow, we'll start with some sunshine before clouds roll in. It'll be very warm and humid with a passing shower in the afternoon, reaching a high of 88. Tomorrow night will be mostly cloudy with a bit of rain and a low of 57. With your Panhandle News Network forecast, I'm meteorologist Jason Catarina.

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1: 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Hour number two of the program. Welcome back. Kyle Wiggs and Greg Hunter with you until the top of the hour. Coming up,

0: WV women's basketball coach Mark Kellogg scheduled to join us here in a bit, but until we get there, we're going to focus more on the WVU-Iowa State football matchup coming up. And joining us is Eugene Rapay with the Des Moines Register. He's the Iowa State beat writer. And Eugene, welcome to our show. We really appreciate your time. Thanks very much for joining us.
1: Of course, and thank you so much for having me on.
0: I just checked the weather like 2 minutes ago, and there's a band of rain that stretches from Toronto, Canada, all the way into Texas. So it looks like the state of Iowa got crushed again with rain, and there's been so much rain. So let's start there, the weather conditions and how much water that the field has taken on here this week leading up to this game.
1: It's been amazing. Since I moved to Iowa a couple of years ago, I've never seen this much rain. I saw that September, we actually had more rain here than we did, or than they did in Seattle. And it's just been a complete pounding of water over the last 2-3 weeks. I know it's supposed to finally clear out after tomorrow, but when I saw the field at Jack Troy Stadium a couple days ago, I saw it was completely tarped up. I know it's been taking a beating with how much water it's been getting, but hopefully we'll finally start to see the sun again, or it'll start to clear out starting tomorrow. But it has been unprecedented number of inches of rain over these last few weeks.
2: So they do have a tarp and such over it. It's a grass field for Mountaineer fans who don't know. So, but they at least have a tarp to try to keep it from getting too saturated, I guess.
1: Yeah, just looking at last week against Utah, that field got torn up, or it got pretty carved up by the time we got to halftime, I'd say, or second quarter, midway through the second quarter. So they've been trying to do everything that they can to keep that grass field in pretty good shape for Saturday.
0: So conventional wisdom says that probably favors if the field is wet and damp and kind of torn up, that probably favors the home team. Is that right?
1: That's what they thought going into Utah. Unfortunately, Cyclone fans saw that you still got to play in these conditions, and that they affect both teams. So Iowa State fans aren't really drumming up that beat as much this week, but I could see why a lot of people would think that.
2: Mm-hmm. So 4 games into the season, 2-2 for Iowa State. New coach, almost a completely rebuilt roster. What can you tell us about the Cyclones? Anything definitive, or is there still a lot to be determined?
1: There's still things to be determined, but I think through 4 games, you're really starting to see the identity of this team that welcomed 83 newcomers, no returning starters on both sides of the ball. I think defense is definitely the identity, the backbone of this team. We saw that Jimmy Rogers at his previous stops at South Dakota State and Washington State, they had plenty of success on that side of the ball, and he brought over a lot of the same coaching staff that he's had since his days at South Dakota State. They brought over most of the transfers that came with them from Washington State were on the defensive side of the ball. So on that side, they try to play fast. They try to play physical. And so far, defense has led the way for this team. Offensively, it's still a work in progress. Jalen Rayner is still settling in, but he continues to be the guy. He has plenty of experience under center, playing 3 years at Arkansas State. Aiden Flora, who is a former walk-on, has now risen up the ranks, and now he's one of the team captains, and he's been a go-to guy at running back and special teams. But offense has still been a very shaky subject for the Cyclones. They try to run a run-heavy offense. There's been times when they've had success, but for the most part, there's been lots of inconsistency, especially when it comes to the passing game. But they're looking to find steady improvement each week. We haven't really seen them turn a corner yet offensively, but that seems to be the rundown when it comes to looking at the Cyclones this year through 4 games.
0: Okay, so what's it going to take to get this offense in gear? They're currently last in the league in terms of yardage per game. You mentioned Rayner. There were a couple of interceptions he threw in the Utah game. They're running it okay. Wide receiver, that's a little bit of a question. So what's it going to take, or what's missing for this offense to kind of click in, do you think?
1: That seems to be the problem here. I think when you look at this Iowa State team, you look at the receiving core, there have been guys who have flashed moments of potential, moments where they can look like they're the guy or they're the go-to receiver that Rayner can trust, but you haven't really seen the consistency from any of the receivers. So I think for Rayner and his receivers, they're still developing that cohesion. There's not really one guy that when it's third down or when you need second and long or when you need a dependable pass play, there's nobody that you could really look at and say, that's the guy Rayner's going to look to, or we should draw a play up for this guy. There's not really that receiving threat that's dynamic yet, and I think for Iowa State, it's trying to, A, find who those go-to receivers are on those dependable or those high-stakes situations, but then, B, can the receivers get more separation? That's been something that's been shaky. The route running hasn't been as spot on to help Rayner out, and I think that that has kind of led to these hitches or these hiccups on the passing game so far.
2: Mm-hmm. So, as you said, I mean, it certainly looks like the defensive side of the football is the strength right now for Iowa State. What is it that they've done well? Utah got, what, 200-plus rushing yards on them, but other than that, nobody's got over 100. So, is their run defense typically been good outside of that Utah game?
1: Yeah, their run defense is really what they try to predicate everything on. They try to predicate everything on stopping the run. However, against Utah, they piled up 29 missed tackles. It was something that was highly uncharacteristic. It was something that they hadn't even seen at Washington State. And just a lot of broken tackles, and Wayshon Parker and Devin Dampier and those guys really got to just do whatever they wanted. And when you look now at this West Virginia matchup and you see another dynamic backfield tandem, I'm sure Iowa State fans are wincing a little bit, or they're worried a little bit. But I know that that defense is, they need to, for them, they need to have a much better showing, especially when it comes to wrapping up and stopping guys, because Cam Cook and Michael Hawkins seem to be the two guys that will definitely make you pay if you let them loose.
0: We are visiting with Eugene Rappe. He's the Iowa State beat reporter for the Des Moines Register, as we're a couple days away now from West Virginia playing at Iowa State. Now, Eugene, I'm sure the Iowa State, they've talked about the tempo, West Virginia's tempo, and I know here we've learned a lot about this Iowa State team, the way they run guys in and out, both offensively and defensively. So how do you see West Virginia's tempo affecting what Iowa State tries to do defensively?
1: I think it's going to disrupt some of the momentum or what Iowa State is trying to do. I think that they're going to have to place an even greater emphasis of detail when it comes to substituting. Like, I know on the defensive line, they have a four-man front, which is new to Iowa State this year, but they like to go as deep as 10, 12 defensive linemen can take the field in any given game. So when they're subbing guys out, they're going to have to hustle over. They can't really get caught lagging behind. I think for Iowa State, if you can avoid substitution penalties or, you know, 12 men on the field, like, that'll go a long way. But that West Virginia tempo, I don't think that they've seen anything like that this season, so I'm curious to see how they handle that. They did a pretty good job against Iowa, the Hawkeyes, in their rivalry game, but we know that Kirk Ferentz and what the Hawkeyes like to do is very slow tempo, they're very physical, and now you have West Virginia who's going to look to crank up that tempo, which is something that they haven't seen yet or anything like it this season.
2: So in the grand scheme of things, how big of a game is this for Iowa State? They're staring down the nose of a Friday game against at BYU coming up in 6 days after this. Arizona on the road after that, though they have a bye in between. So, but knowing that there are some really tough opponents coming up, how big is this one for the Cyclones?
1: When the schedule first dropped, I looked at this game as a must-win for Iowa State, and it's kind of silly to look at a game in early October as like a, you got to win this, otherwise it can go really south for the team. And it really, now that we're here, I still feel the same way. For Iowa State, if you lose this game, it's very possible you go 0-4, 0-5 to start Big 12 play. And when you're looking at a team with so many newcomers, 83 guys, new coaching staff, how can you weather the storm, or how can you build any confidence or momentum or come back from that kind of hole? So I think for Iowa State, even if you were to win this, you're still, you look at the BYU game or the Arizona game, you're still underdogs, but at least if you're able to win this, then you have at least one win to build off of rather than going 0-4 or 0-5 to start, which could make for a real rough season, but also, yeah, are the guys going to be able to still be engaged? Are they still going to be locked in after Halloween? So for Iowa State, this is really a must-win game.
0: Yeah, very important. And obviously, it looks like even if record-wise things don't work out early for this Iowa State team, it looks like they got the right guy in Jimmy Rogers. He's an up-and-coming guy, not even 40 years old yet, but a rising star in the coaching ranks. What are your thoughts on that and the fit that Jimmy Rogers has been so far.

0: with this program?
1: I think he's seamlessly fit into the vision at Ames. I think he's said all the right things in press conferences, even from when he first got hired in December to each public appearance that he's made throughout the offseason. And then each week he seems to be building towards something, and he seems to really resonate with the Midwest. I know that he's had spent a lot of time in South Dakota State, and he's recruited a ton in Iowa and neighboring states, so he's familiar with what the people want or what they're looking for. So he's connected very well with the fan base. He knows that it's an uphill climb, but I think for him, I think his blue-collar mentality, his defense-first mindset seems to fit right in Ames. And I think despite the 2-2 start or the early struggles, he's really impressed Iowa State fans, and they seem to be bought in. The players seem to be very bought in as well, and you can start to see the foundation of a culture he's trying to lay down. Of course, for him, it's going to have to parlay with some success, but so far, it's been pretty good.
0: Yep. It's going to take time, no doubt. Well, Eugene, great information. We appreciate your time, and we're glad that that everything's going to dry out, hopefully, by Saturday.
1: I hope so. I won't do any rain dances, I promise.
0: Very good. Eugene Rapay from the Des Moines Register. Again, thanks for your time, and I'm sure we'll talk again.
1: Sounds good. Thank you so much for having me on. Enjoy the game on Saturday.
0: You too. Thanks. Thanks very much. So, it's going to stop raining soon, hopefully.
2: Hopefully. Hopefully the ponds in the parking lot and on the field are dried up by the time the Mountaineers get out there.
0: Yeah, West Virginia traveling tomorrow into Iowa State for that noon kickoff time against the Cyclones coming up on Saturday. Coming up on our program, scheduled to be joined by WV women's basketball coach Mark Kellogg. We'll get caught up with him as the start of the basketball season is right around the corner. Stay with us. The CityNet statewide sports line continues from the Health Plan Studios right after this.
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6: Okay, Judith, gravel biking. 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
2: CityNet statewide sports line for this Thursday rolling on. Kyle Wiggs and Greg Hunter were inside the Health Plan studios. And up next, WVU women's basketball coach Mark Kellogg. Opportunity to catch up with the coach. And Coach Kellogg, good evening to you. Thanks for coming on.
3: Hey, guys. How we doing? Everybody doing all right?
2: Yeah, we're doing great. So you're preparing for the start of the season here. How much has this changed in terms of how much you can have contact with your players in the summer and prior to the official start of practice? I would imagine that's advantageous to everybody, right? The fact that you can build some continuity, especially now with the roster churn that happens each year.
3: Yeah, no, for sure. I mean, even just if you go back, 10 or 15 years, remember we used to start basketball October 15th,
2: right?
3: And then you'd have Midnight Madness, that night at midnight, and you got excited, and somehow we've now moved this up to September 21st or 22nd was the first official day. We've had them here in the summer, but you're just so limited. You get 4 hours a week, basically, on the court, four in the weight room, although we got to tweak that just a little bit. And then 2 weeks before we start practice, that 8 hours a week goes to 12, and now we're in the 20-hour, which is your in-season number. So, it's been a slow ramp up. We've had to learn a lot, teach a lot, because of, we got the 10 newcomers of the 12, but really like them, lots of talent, on the court, in the room, if you will, and I'm excited to kind of just keep growing, and I feel like that's kind of, that's the goal right now. Every day is just find a growth, find an area to get a little bit better, and for the most part, I feel like we're doing that.
4: So, Mark, you got three exhibitions coming up, one that's open to the public on October 29th, so 4 weeks from today, but also a couple of the old-fashioned now super secret scrimmages as well. So what do you hope to learn in those that maybe you haven't learned so far? Do you learn anything in those games, or do you think you have a pretty good handle on things to this point?
3: I think you kind of have a good idea, but then I do think, I think, Greg, you learn a lot when you throw them in the fire and there's other competition and, even a little more of what's in your DNA when you have a new opponent and you're not playing against each other or like our male practice team. So, you are certainly going to learn more. And those are kind of the things that we don't know yet because we haven't seen that. I've kind of figured out who they are a little bit as people and what they're made of in character because we have spent quite a bit of time with them over the last few months, but I have not seen them in the battle, and been in a battle with them to know, other than, Chia and a little bit of Maddie Parrish. But outside of that, I don't know what it's like. I think I kind of know what to expect, but again, you don't really know until you've been through it.
2: Right. So let's get into this roster. I want to say rebuilt roster, but let's start with Gia Cook, your leading scorer from last year, retaining her. I would imagine that was probably the biggest priority. And what does that mean in terms of this year's team with a leader and a young lady who can score, and how do you see her game growing this year?
3: No, she was definitely a priority for us. Certainly happy to keep her. She did lead us in scoring. And so I think her role will be similar. I think she'll probably play with the ball a little bit more. Obviously Jordan did the majority of that and Gia filled in when needed. I imagine she plays a little bit more on the ball, and maybe a lot more. I think we're still working through that one just a little bit. And then I think the challenge for her was just efficiency and to get efficiency up. Obviously, if you're going to play with the ball and be the primary ball handler, then we need assists to go up as well. But her speed is electric. She's maybe the fastest kid in the league from baseline to baseline. And when she's out there, it just changes the whole complexion of how fast we can play and at what pace we can play. So I expect a big year from her again. Yeah, but it might look a little different.
4: Mark, you addressed this when we talked earlier, but amongst the newcomers, you also have some post players that give you more size than you've had in the past, and that was specific. Explain, because your post players were really productive previously, but why did you want more size amongst that group as well?
3: Yeah, I think the search for size is always, regardless of position, you're looking for

0: life so she can help us in certain situations. And then Devin Tumba is a transfer from Pitt who redshirted a year ago but got a chance to be a really, really good player in time, who's just tough as nails and can kind of play inside and out and finish through contact. So we like that group. And then I think we even have some kind of guard-like forwards that we could slide into that kind of four spot if we wanted to. So I just think there's great versatility with the group we have in those particular positions.
1: Talk a little bit more about Forbes, if you can. You talk about her size and you talk about her shooting ability, so that lends to believe that she can score from anywhere on the court.
0: Yeah, no, that's it. I mean, she can do a lot of things. She puts it on the floor. She drives it right, left. Good finisher at the rim. Good passer when she makes the right decision. We're working on that one at times earlier. Sometimes our decision-making isn't quite comfortable for her yet in the read she makes, but has the ability to do it, can post. She's a transfer from Marquette, where she probably played mostly the five there. And so she did play a little bit more with her back to the basket there than she probably will here, which I think she likes. And then the challenge for her is just, you know, the level of toughness. And now you're in the Big 12 with bigger mm-hmm. bodies, and we want her rebounding to get up. I think she averaged right at five, and we need that to be a little bit better. So we're going to kind of stay on her from the rebounding side. But she's an uber, uber talented player.
2: Many in our audience are familiar with Alexis Bordas and what she did in high school at Wheeling Park. Now, after a really good freshman season at Duquesne, she's a Mountaineer. And like pretty much everybody in her family before her, but I think she shoots better. Maybe not. Her mom would say she was a better shooter. But anyways, what have you seen out of Alexis since you joined the club this summer?
0: Yeah, I mean, she's been everything we thought we were getting. You know, obviously she works her tail off. She's one of the hardest workers on the team. We know she can shoot the lights out of it, you know, and then she will space the floor for us. And she's done a good job on the defensive end. You know, she's not going to be this fastest. She knows that. She's not going to be the quickest. And so you just find other ways to have an impact, you know, in whatever it is that we need. And so she's done a good job. Really good job. Great kid, great representative of the program. She's super excited to wear that, you know, West Virginia jersey. I think that's been the dream for her, which makes sense. And we're excited for that as well. So, yeah, no, she's fit in very nicely.
1: With the other big players, kind of describe their games and how different they are, some of the different things they can bring to the table. And I would imagine rebounding. I mean, you finished near the top in the conference in just about every statistical category with the exception of rebounding. So that's got to get better, right?
0: Yeah, it does. Rebound, I think block shots is the other one that I've kind of said, like I've seen more block shots in our practices in just these, you know, 3 or 4 months we've been together than probably the entire 3 years that I've been here, you know, and that's what that length does. We do have better rebounding. We've got a couple guards that I think will rebound it a little bit better. That might actually be the biggest difference. Mimi Wheeler a year ago was a really good rebounder and had all that toughness to her that when you needed a big stop or a big rebound late that we knew she was going to get that. So we've had some people that could do that. Carter McCray could go get you a rebound. Jordan Thomas, when she got the minutes, could go get rebounds. Obviously Kaia Watson when she was here. So we've had it, just not as many, you know, collectively across the board. But like Zaza Walton, who's coming from, you know, George Mason was, I think, averaged over 6 or 7 rebounds a year ago, you know, and what we have learned is that like rebound travels from the mid-major level to the high major, scoring might come down a little bit, but rebounding typically travels. So excited to see her rebound like at the 3 position, you know, and then like Nyla Wilson's kind of a point guard and a 2 for us who can really go rebound the ball. So I think just across the board, we just should be a better rebounding team, which we've just been average or maybe a hair above is about as good as it's been since I've been here.
2: Mark, you and I talked the other day about the Protect College Sports Act, which, has now passed the Senate. Who knows what will happen once it gets into the House, because who can figure out what's happening in D.C.? But anyways, your thoughts and how important it is, because there are some provisions in there to help Olympic sports and particularly women's sports. So what are your thoughts of the Protect College Sports Act?
0: Yeah, well, I think for the most part, we like it. I know all the coaches want these guardrails put in place just so we know what we're working with. And that's the biggest frustration is just the rules keep changing. And, you know, year to year, every 4 to 6 months, it feels like something, you know, new comes at us where we have to adjust and kind of change on the fly. And that's not necessarily fair to the players and the recruits and, you know, what's going on. And so I think that's priority A, is just get us some rules or some guardrails that we need to live within. And then within that framework, yes, I think there's some really good stuff that does, you know, hopefully protect women's sports and Olympic sports.

0: You know, I think the concern might be for us is that maybe the footballs just take off and try to do their own thing and, you know, take a ton of the money, or a men's basketball, you know, that can kind of maybe sustain a little bit more on their own. And then it leaves the rest of us kind of fighting and not really sure what's going on. So I'm sure there's going to be some more adjustments. I can't imagine, as you alluded to, that this just kind of gets passed through very easily and without some other, you know, critiques or adjustments. But at least I think we're on the right track here. And hopefully protecting us a little bit.
1: Yeah, and I mean, it seems like at a place, you know, again, West Virginia's playing Iowa State in football coming up on Saturday, and those programs seem very, very similar. Not the biggest spenders in the conference, certainly not the least spenders in the conference. It seems like legislation like this would help West Virginia maybe more than some other schools.
0: Yeah, I mean, yeah, maybe. I think it's, you know, like kind of what's the model? Are we going with a pro model where you do have like a cap and you end up in like luxury tax, you know, for yeah. those that want to spend above? Is that like something that ends up happening? I mean, I think there's going to be some separation, you know, in what's spent, money spent each by the athletic departments potentially. But just keep it where it can be competitive, I think, is all that we ask. I don't know that anybody here thinks we have to have the absolute most. You know, but you want to be in the ballpark where you feel like on any night you have actually, a fighter's chance. And, you know, I think we figured that out to some degree in a lot of our sports. But I think for us, even a year ago, we know we played and maybe even beat some teams that had some more money or NIL, you know, cap space than we did, but found a way. And so, but you just don't want it to get out of hand. And I think right now it's probably getting a little out of hand on what we're doing.
2: Yeah. I mean, it's a tough world for fans in all college sports, but I can't imagine coaching in it. I mean, you have a turnover of 10 of 12 new players. You know, football is just incredible. The numbers for not just West Virginia, but everybody. Men's basketball, the same. I would think for a coach, these are unprecedented times, and you'd love to have some stability going forward.
0: Yeah, I mean, we all would, because I think even as you allude, the fans, like, how do you figure out who's playing, and then how do you develop relationships? How do you go find your favorite player and go buy the jersey when they're changing every year? You know, and then yeah, certainly for us, I mean, like, how do kids graduate, and how do we develop those relationships? And you know, I'm not a huge fan of this transfer every year. Like, that's just dang impossible to keep everybody happy and satisfied, you know. But what is it? Do you get the one-time transfer and then you sit? Like, is that because that was in the, you know, the new bill, you know, but all those things come into play too. But yeah, it's awfully hard right now. You know, we're just trying to survive, I guess, to a certain extent, do the best we can. But I think you're looking at it, it's a one-year deal right now. And that's really about the way we look at everything at this point, is what is next year's roster going to look like? We have no idea, because there's so much uncertainty moving forward, that you really just build it one year, one frame at a time right now.
2: I'm only half kidding, but you can talk Jordan Harrison to going to court and trying to get a fifth year back. I mean, I know she was in WNBA, but what the heck?
0: At this point, yeah, we got other people playing pro sports and coming back. So, yeah, trust me, I've kind of thought that too. She might as well just go file and see. I'd love to have that kid back.
1: Speaking of that, Coach, was that a surprise to you? Did you know it was coming? And we're talking about Jordan Harrison, who, of course, was the Big 12 Defensive Player of the Year last year and first team all league, and was playing in the WNBA with the with Portland, and she's stepping away from the league after her rookie season. Did you know that was coming, and have you reached out to her since her announcement?
0: Yes, I have talked to her. I'm not surprised. I mean, you're always a little surprised that she actually pulled the trigger on it. But I'll tell you this about Jordan. When I recruited her all the way back, you know, in high school, even to SFA when I was there, her goals were never to play pro sports. After her freshman year, she said the same thing. After her sophomore year, she said the same thing. After her junior year, maybe wavered just a little bit when she knew the WNBA was kind of, you know, peeking around, trying to figure out what she would want to do, or if she was good enough, you know, did she have a fit? So it kind of opened it up for a little bit after her junior year, and then go into the fall of her senior year, she's, you know, like, she's on some projections and some mock drafts, and people are calling about her, and we're relaying her that information. So she kind of started to change her mind a little bit, but she was adamant that she was never going to go play overseas, had no interest in that, was not going to go play overseas like a lot of the players do. And it was going to be WNBA or bust. And so then, you know, she makes the first roster the opening day, and then they cut her the next day, kind of gave her the runaround there for a little bit. So I think that just, you know, Jordan is a loyal kid. Like, the whole business side of pro sports probably doesn't suit her particularly well. She wants to know

0: you know, who our coach is going to be, who our teammates, you know, and WNBA, your teammates change quite a bit throughout the year. Mm-hmm. And it just didn't really probably suit Jordan a whole lot to see her finally actually pull the trigger, I guess. You know, her last game, she had 10 assists.
1: Yeah.
0: You know, as a rookie. So she's leaving and walking away from the sport that she actually was having success on. But, man, that girl did it on her terms. And so I guess I just applaud her for that because that's not usually how you get to go out.
2: Yeah.
1: Is she a coach someday?
0: Yeah, I think she is. I don't know that she wants to coach. You know, I think, honestly, her dream is maybe to open up, you know, like with her dad who trained her whole life. And I've told that story some, you know, that they would do that here. But it's to open up like their own training facility. And, you know, train kids and help them get opportunities and, I don't know, maybe coach an AAU team or something down the line. I'm not done with trying to talk her into coaching, so I'm not giving up on that one. And she'll be here in a couple of weeks because I think, you know, I don't know if grand marshal is the right word. That might be the correct word. But for homecoming, she's coming back, to be the grand marshal for the homecoming parade. I know she's going to get recognized at the football game, so she'll be here in a couple of weeks. And I'll probably have a chance to sit down with her and talk a little bit more about some of that stuff.
2: Well, great. I mean, that's a great story. And as you say, she goes out on her own terms. That's pretty rare. So, best of luck to her, certainly. And coach.
0: Yeah, no, I'm excited for the next step. She'll figure it out. She's very talented. So I'm not worried about Jordan having success in life.
2: Very good. Well, coach, best of luck to you. And again, we really, really appreciate your time. We got to ask about the Mohegans. Obviously, Kaylee's back and raring to go, right?
0: Yeah, she's back full strength, loving it. It was hard sitting out, but I think she learned. And, you know, as everybody, if you do it right, you get a new mindset and you learn to appreciate it from a different lens. But I know she's super excited. She's, you know, she played in the two state championships and wasn't able to get over that hump her freshman and sophomore year. So I think her and her teammates are probably itching and anxious to get moving here when it starts to ramp up here pretty quick for them. But yeah, she's super excited.
2: We asked these young people about, you know, how fast it goes. What's it like for mom and dad? Can you believe she's a senior?
0: Yeah, no, heck no. You know, my son's a freshman and he's a practice player. So we got that going and Kaylee's got one last go at it. And yeah, we get stuff or something will pop up on Facebook, you know, as we all know. And it was, oh my gosh, that was only 5 years ago, but she looks, you know, so young and we were still doing and not even here yet. And, but it has flown by, but even since we've been here, it's flown by. But you know, it's how life operates and you just try to love every second of whatever stage they're in. And that's what we're going to try to do.
1: Your son giving the team a good look?
0: Yeah, he does. Every once in a while, it's almost like calm down, you know. But I think he's loving this because he's firing up some three balls and he's got a little more freedom right now than he's ever had on a court. He didn't have a real coach coaching him up as much as we probably should be.
2: Well, coach, again, very good. We appreciate your time and best of luck, and we'll talk again.
0: Okay, always appreciate it, guys. Have a great night.
2: You too, thanks. WVU women's basketball coach Mark Kellogg getting set for the super secret scrimmages. And then when's the public scrimmage?
1: 29th. It's 4 weeks from today.
2: 4 weeks from today.
1: Okay. Yeah.
2: Against Frostburg State.
1: Yep. Coming to the Coliseum.
2: We'll take a break. We've got more to come. We'll check the text line, 304-TALK-304. 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
2: Thursday night, CityNet Statewide Sports Line. Kyle and Greg, hour number two. We check the texts here. Coach Hunter, how does the offensive line match up with Iowa State?
1: It's a good question. Obviously, always key with the running game that West Virginia is, you know, trying to employ. I think Iowa State has played pretty well defensively up front until the Utah game. And they got mashed a little bit in that game. And hopefully West Virginia can duplicate a little bit of that. So I think it's a little bit in West Virginia's advantage, but not so much that you just take it for granted.
2: Texter asked, with all the new construction going on around WVU Athletics, are there any plans to build an indoor volleyball building?
1: I think you call it, I don't know if Dreams maybe puts it out there. I've talked to West Virginia ADs for a number of years, including Ren Baker. Their hope is someday that they can build a smaller game facility that would be home to wrestling, gymnastics, and volleyball game competition. And that would, you know, open up the Coliseum for concerts and everything else. Mm-hmm. But you don't need a 14,000-seat arena for any of those sports during games, right? Gymnastics and wrestling have their own practice facilities. Volleyball has to practice in the Coliseum. So someday I see that happening, but there's nothing imminent because now it's a matter of coming up with funds. And obviously they've been fundraising like crazy for some of the big projects they're hoping to get off the ground soon.
2: Right. So, well, that's on the list, no doubt. Texter asks, I've been seeing rumors of return of the Cole Bowl with Marshall. Any truth to that?
1: I don't think so.
2: Probably not. No. Pitt's coming back. I mean, that should be enough.
1: As long as you have Pitt on the schedule, there's not room for another rivalry type game or any game that's not played in Morgantown.
2: And Texter talks about the fact that is a Jack Trice Stadium, natural grass. Yeah, I'm sure West Virginia's very well aware.
1: Oh, very much. Matter of fact, I heard Coach Nealon say that, Coach Rodriguez

0: say that he sent some of his kickers out this week to kick on the soccer fields that are grass, just to get them used to it. Because even the practice fields at WVU are artificial turf.
1: Coach Rodriguez replaced Coach Nealon first time around.
0: One time, and yeah.
1: If you're okay, so everybody's going to be watching West Virginia Iowa State on TV Saturday afternoon. If you're looking for an event to go to, there's a great opportunity to support the WVU men's soccer team on Saturday night, Dick DeLess Soccer Stadium. They've got the team that's coming in who's number one in the RPI, and that's South Carolina. So let's take a moment here. Coach Dan Stratford from earlier this week, coming off the 1-1 draw at Marshall, looking ahead to a South Carolina team, again, that's ranked number one in the RPI.
2: Yeah, I thought it was another entertaining Mountain State derby. Hostile environment, really, really good crowd. And then two good teams. I thought it was a bit of a chess match at times, a little bit back and forth. Not a ton of chances throughout the course of the game necessarily. But when I look at the totality of what we did, and obviously being 1-0 down at halftime, I certainly felt like we deserved something from the game. I probably felt like we shaded the game in terms of attacking opportunities, shot creation, crosses, corners, penalty box entries, things that certainly you know, we value when we look at our performances. And then the courage, I said to the players, you could make a pretty good argument that there's no more hostile environment to go into than when we have to go to Huntington, specifically within all of college soccer. So to show the courage and the bravery to show up the way that they did, and to play and perform under that environment, under those circumstances, I was very, very proud of the team and proud of the effort in the second half to come out and ultimately get we'll look back at as a good point, not just in conference, but from an RPI perspective. Obviously, they've got a little bit more work to do. I hope they would do it now. And then, an incredible opportunity coming our way on Saturday with what I think is still number one, South Carolina, coming to Morgantown, and a incredible opportunity, not just in conference, but obviously from an RPI perspective as well. So we hope that we can get an incredible atmosphere. Mountaineer Nation comes out, the Maniacs come out. We create, that 12th man feeling at Dick DeLesk. And we can celebrate a really special night for the guys.
1: Yeah, that again, opportunity to go out. He talked about how, and we had one of the players on this week, how raucous a crowd it was in Huntington for that game on Sunday night. An opportunity to support the Mountaineer men in a very, very important game against South Carolina.
0: Yeah. I mean, you can imagine taking down number one, what that would do to West Virginia's standing once you start getting towards postseason and all those type of things. So huge opportunity for West Virginia, and you have them at Dick DeLess. That's a great advantage.
1: We're back right after this on the Sports Line.
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1: Final few minutes on the sports line for this Thursday. Let's introduce Joe Brocato and Greg Carey. They'll take a look at the schedule for Class AA high school football this week.
15: Greg Carey and Joe Brocato here to set the stage for Class AA football as we move to the second half of the regular season for a number of teams in Week 6. Greg, before we take a look at the best matchups in AA that we've got on the school board for this Friday night, which team impressed you the most in Week number 5?
16: Yeah, I'm taking Williamstown, and the Yellow Jackets really further illustrated the progress that they've made throughout this season in what was an impressive 34-26 win at Chapmanville. That's a Tigers team that handled Williamstown a year ago. In this particular matchup, turnovers played a big role in the outcome, and there was also strong performances from Williamstown quarterback Breck Allen, as well as versatile playmaker Tyrell Miller, who both shined offensively. Williamstown has shown that it can handle success, and it was an impressive victory as there was no letdown following what was also an impressive Week 4 win against Roan County.
15: To go with a team that I got to see Friday night at Mitchell Stadium, the Bluefield Beavers, and they picked up a very impressive 22-13 victory over the Patriots from Independence. Bluefield very diverse offensively after they lost one of their starting running backs in Willis Wilson early in the game due to injury. Max Simpson was able to spread the ball around to a number of different receivers, a number of different backs got involved, and a very impressive defensive effort from the Beavers to hold a very strong Independence offense to just 13 points. So now the Beavers are 3-2 through the first half of their schedule, in which they face a number of quality teams, and they are 3-2 for the second year in a row. Greg, team with the biggest opportunity in Week 6.
16: I'm taking South Harrison, and when you look at the Hawks to this point, they suffered a hard-fought Week 2 loss against Lincoln, and since then, South Harrison has reeled off three consecutive victories in dominant fashion, exceeding 50 points in all three of those contests. Now the Hawks stick eye offense will see what kind of success it can produce against a Philip Barber team that has lost three straight games since it started the year 2-0, although the Colts have done so against very challenging slate. But this is the start of also what's an extremely challenging schedule for South Harrison. They will next play Doddridge County and Williamstown over the following 2 weeks. But a victory in this would help cement not only a winning season, but it'd also be a big step toward a playoff berth.
15: My team with the biggest opportunity in Week 6, a team I just talked about a little bit ago, the Independence Patriots, and they will be hosting a James Monroe squad that knocked off Narrows, Virginia in Week 5 to get back to the good side of the 500 mark at 3-2. For the Patriots, they've had a very challenging schedule in terms of road travel through their first four games of the season, playing a road game in Charlotte, playing a game at Mingo Central, and then this past week at Bluefield. But this is going to be the final home game of the year for the Patriots. And finally, Greg, the week six game of the week in AA. What do you got?
16: I've got Doddridge County against Petersburg.

0: These are two teams that have both overcome slow starts to the season. Each squad dropped its season opener, but since then, the two teams have combined to win 5 tries in 6 games. Doddridge County enters this matchup with a 3-1 record, and it's found its footing since a slow start to the season, while heavily relying on a defense that's allowed a total of 32 points during the ongoing win streak. That defense figures to be tested this week, however, by an explosive Vikings offense. Petersburg enters this matchup off of an impressive 39-35 win against Moorefield. They're looking to climb above the 500 mark for the first time this season, and the Vikings have scored at least 21 points in every game so far.
1: I'm going to go over to Maryland once again. We've got Frankfort taking on Mountain Ridge, a squad from Frostburg, Maryland. Mountain Ridge off to a 3-1 start, and this has been a good series in recent years between these two teams. The beat has rolled on at Frankfort once again as they continue to hold the state's longest winning streak at 32 consecutive games. The Falcons have allowed just 38 points in their 4 games so far, the best scoring defense in Class AA. So Frankfort at Mountain Ridge, Maryland, my Class AA game of the week. We'll put a wrap on the Week 6 previews as we take a look at Class A coming up next.
2: Yeah, and you can find those previews in all 4 classes with Joe and Greg at the Metro News TV app and at WVMetroNews.com. The Metro News Games of the Week, as selected by the high school sports line co-hosts last night, Parkersburg and George Washington. That's a top 10 battle in Quad A. Parkersburg 3-2, GW undefeated at 4-0. In AA, you've got number 1 Herbert Hoover at 4-0 taking on, in AAA, number 1 Herbert Hoover taking on number 5 South Charleston off to a 4-1 start. That's an incredible matchup. The AA game of the week, you've got number 3 Sissonville at 5-0 hosting AAA Pikeview. And the Class Single A game of the week, a top 5 battle between Tug Valley and Sherman. And both of those teams are 4-1. So high school football returns on Friday night, a full schedule of games, and Metro News game night tomorrow night beginning at 9:30, or following your local play-by-play coverage on Metro News Radio and also at the Metro News TV app.
3: Keep saying hard to believe it's week 6 of the high school season, right?
2: It goes by fast, no doubt about it. We do have... You know, the stat we talked about with the baseball playoffs, that since the expansion to the 3-game wild card, best of 3 wild card, the team that won game 1 won 15 of the first 16 series. So that's advanced to 18 of the first 19 series because there were 2 sweeps. So the only game tonight, the Phillies and the Braves decide who goes on to the next round. Should be a good one.
3: Philly can the City Nets wipe out that stat.
2: That's right.
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6: I'm John Ryder. Just one of the Major League Baseball wildcard series is headed to a decisive Game 3, and that's the Braves and Phillies tonight in Atlanta. Braves third baseman Austin Riley on his team's approach.
7: We got to be ourselves. We got to go out there and play clean baseball, what we're capable of, and trust each and every one of these guys in this clubhouse and know what we're capable of. Like I said, we've dealt with a lot this year, a lot of, tough games, tough comebacks, and we're going to fight to the end and expect nothing different.
6: The Braves will send lefty Ray Kerr to the mound as their opener, his playoff debut. The Phillies counter with veteran righty Aaron Nola, who's 5-4 with a 3.88 ERA and 11 career postseason starts. The Diamondbacks have agreed on a 2-year extension with manager Torey Lovullo. It will be his 11th season managing Arizona next season. NBA Hall of Famer Hakeem Olajuwon, the center, told ESPN that his son, Abdul Malik Olajuwon, is committed to play at SMU. He's a top 60 recruit. He's also a 6'5 guard. Week 4 of the NFL opens up tonight in Cleveland with an AFC North clash between the Browns and Steelers. Both teams are 2-1. Aaron Rodgers is 4-1 in his career against the Browns with his lone loss last season, with Cleveland starting Shedeur Sanders in that one. Commanders quarterback Jaden Daniels says he's not concerned about potentially re-injuring his dislocated left elbow when he returns. He was a limited participant in practice today as Washington gets ready to face Indianapolis on Sunday in London.
8: Hey, it's Evan Cohen. Coming up Friday, we'll get you ready for Week 4 in the NFL, plus look ahead to a huge QB matchup in the SEC as Kamario Taylor and Keelan Russell face off in a top 20 matchup. It's on Sportsmanlike 6 a.m. Eastern right here on ESPN Radio, ESPN2, and ESPNU.

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0: This is Freddie and Harry.
1: One of our favorites is Big Mike in Texas.
2: Man, I love Chris Candy, man, but I got to snap back at Chris Candy, man. He talk about oatmeal is disgusting, man.
1: Well, it is.
2: I would take that.
3: No, it's not.
1: Oatmeal's terrible. I'm with Pat Costello on this one.
2: Hey, hold on. My mom had 8 boys in a row, man. I grew up in the country, man. And, okay. And I'm sitting there at the table one day, and I'm about 8 years old. You know, you have a pig in the house as a runt, you know, because you gotta, yeah, you gotta feed the runt because it wouldn't get no. This episode. I'm sitting at the table, and my dad heard me say, "Man, I'm tired of this oatmeal. We have oatmeal every morning." My dad came in there, and he grabbed that bowl of oatmeal, put it on the floor, and that runt ate my oatmeal. And I'm sitting there, and now I got to go home. And I'm home, and that oatmeal beats no meal.
0: This is Freddie and Harry.

0: 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We take up until coverage tonight of Game 3 of the Elimination Game. Coverage beginning at 7:30 Eastern Time between Harry Douglas's Atlanta Braves and the Fighting Phils from Philadelphia, the Philadelphia Phillies. Dave O'Brien had the play-by-play call, and one of our favorites, a sister of this show, Jessica Mendoza. She'll be the color analyst. Hit her on the show, Jess Mendoza, as an ESPN baseball analyst. And Jess, the one thing I noticed from yesterday, other than the Phillies comeback, there were a lot of Phillies fans in that building in Atlanta. Why'd I get the sense you're going to get the same thing tonight involving the Phillies fans?
1: Oh, I mean, come on. The Philly fans, they're going to travel. They're going to come down south, and especially because they had some time. We got a night game over the last 2 days. It's been a day game and, you know, work day, whatever excuses you want to make. But Atlanta definitely had them because the Philly fans showed up, and they got on some planes. I would definitely not doubt this place will be rocking for both sides.
2: Yeah, I believe it's definitely going to be rocking for the home team where I live in Atlanta, Georgia, Jess.
0: You hope.
2: And we're going to hear that. You're going to see those lights come out because the game starts at 8 p.m. Eastern time tonight. But I want to ask you about the pitching for the Atlanta Braves. Ray Kerr's getting the start. What are your thoughts on him and how he needs to face, especially the 2, 3, and 4 hitter for the Philadelphia Phillies?
1: I mean, that's why he's opening, right, Harry? I mean, it's for Schwarber, it's for Harper. Dylan Lee couldn't get it done last night. He did get it done in game one, so they have these lefties in the bullpen that they have slotted for that pocket of these Phillies hitters, especially Harper and Schwarber. So Ray Kerr gets really the opener kind of role. Grant Holmes will get the bulk of the innings he would have started, but Grant Holmes is also a guy that doesn't really do well multiple times through the lineup. So this is going to be a cut and pace, but Harry, I'm telling you, the biggest strength for your Atlanta Braves is the fact that they've got the best bullpen, one of the best bullpens in all of baseball. They're going to need it tonight.
0: Yeah, well, one guy on the other side, Aaron Nola, he's been terrific. The last couple of months, Jess, he has a 2.77 ERA as a Philly starter coming into this. And he knows exactly that you can't allow the Atlanta Braves to have that kind of advantage. But what have you seen from Aaron Nola that the final 10 starts, he's had that kind of ERA coming into this game?
1: You know, it's just been a difference. You know, with Aaron Nola, when you look at his curveball, that knuckle curve, and how much he's worked on it. I mean, he's throwing it now more than any other pitch. And so it's like, you know what it's coming. And he kind of manipulates it. He'll throw it in there for a strike early in the count. Then he'll get that depth on it late to get the swing and miss. He's been a different pitcher the last 9 or 10 starts, like you mentioned. And it's been more command, more control, and honestly pitching his best pitch more. Now, Zach Wheeler is going to get into this game too. So you got to understand, Aaron Nola, for as good as he's been, maybe one time through the order, and then Zach Wheeler comes in maybe 3 or 4 innings. I mean, this is maybe straight to your closer and Duran. Like, this is literally the perfect scenario for the Phillies if Nola and Wheeler can get it done.
2: That's why I also feel like for the Atlanta Braves, Acuna, Albies, Matt Olson, Michael Harris II, those guys have to be outstanding. Two scenarios I want to go through that happened yesterday where I thought the Braves had an opportunity. It was the bottom of the sixth inning. The bases are loaded, one out, and Michael Harris II grounds into a double play. The bottom of the eighth inning, one runner on base, one out. He grounds into a double play again. Do you believe that he's going to redeem himself tonight? Because, see, Jess, I was with my son yesterday during this ballgame, and we were doing baseball stuff in the basement, and I let go a few choice words when those two things happened in those different innings. So I had to pay $40 to the curse word jar. But will it be different for Michael Harris II tonight?
1: Dang, ours was a quarter. Like, we're getting up to Andy. The boys are getting paid. I love it. Okay. Well, I mean, honestly, it was Michael Harris twice. I mean, don't hit to Alec Bohm. I mean, both times True. He hits it over to first base. First pitch swinging. It's like, what are we doing, right? And granted, now, he has struggled against, you know, left-handed pitching. That's why he moved down the order. He's got him up in the cleanup spot tonight. So Walt Weiss has a lot of confidence in how Michael Harris is going to respond. You go back to game one, he had 3 hits. So this is a guy, throughout the entire season, he's been up and down. But you look at his month of September, how hot he was coming to the playoffs. He's a ton of fun to watch, but I am with you. The game was really won and lost in those 2 double plays.
0: Great stuff by Jessica Mendoza, ESPN baseball analyst, on the call with Dave O'Brien tonight for Game 3 between the Braves and Phillies after we're done here in Freddie and Harry on ESPN Radio and the ESPN app. Got to give some love to Ray Kerr on the other side. Last 9 appearances, even though this is going to be his first start, 1.47 ERA. Jessica, how many innings do you think they're going to give him out there, knowing that he's been really terrific, but making his first start tonight in an elimination game for the Atlanta Braves?
1: perfect world for the Braves is he gets through the top of the order, that left-handed pocket that everyone has circled, right? Mm-hmm. If you're a Braves fan, Phillies fan, it is like this is where games are won and lost. We saw that's what happened in Game 2. In a perfect world, if Ray Kerr can handle them twice, meaning he can get through the bottom, middle to bottom of that Phillies order and come right back up to the top, so they've got him, another lefty, powerful lefty. You gotta remember, lefties are 4-for-23 against Ray Kerr. One extra base hit all season long.
0: Wow.
1: But he's never been asked to do what he's going to be asked today, but that's why we got postseason. Like, everyone's getting asked to do stuff they've never had to do before.
2: Jess, even though I didn't like Bryce Harper hitting that home run in the top of the eighth inning, I also loved his messaging because he had that play in the bottom of the seventh where he misjudged a fly ball and one run comes in for the Atlanta Braves. They go up one and then they scored another one in the bottom of the seventh inning. Talk about his messaging and why it's important for parents and also coaches to understand what he's trying to tell everyone.
1: Okay, well, I love this, right? Because Harper, after the game, talked about he thought about his own son, Bruce. So you're talking exactly. You're watching this game in the basement. You're with your son. You're doing baseball stuff, right? Is that not just, I got two boys of my own. Is that not just the perfect moment to sit down on the couch and say, look at this superstar who messed up and made a mistake, misread a ball. And I'm telling you, he's on a knee. He is hearing it from those Atlanta fans. He is feeling everything. And he responds. He keeps his head up. He's about his teammates, and he hits that home run. Like, that to me is like, I immediately thought of my own kids, about messages for anyone who ever wants to play a sport, period. That is how you respond. That to me is a star more than any big home run or big moment that Bryce Harper has ever done. It's about how you respond in failure and do it about 5 minutes later.
0: I also wonder, because HD said watching that game and the Braves started messing up his whole Wednesday night, that he had to put a lot of money in the bucket jar. When you watch a game with your kids, your team does that, what his team did to him, how much money, Jess, you put in the bucket jar in front of your boys?
2: Okay, we're on the same page, Jess. Atta girl.
1: Yeah. I just let it fly.
0: I knew Jessica would tell us the truth, and she did not let us down as far as that. Hey, Jessica, really great stuff as always. Enjoy the call, Dave O'Brien. We can't wait to listen to ESPN Radio, and take care, and God bless you, my friend.
1: You guys are awesome. Love you guys. Have a good night. Hopefully it's a good one.
0: I think you will. Much love to our friend. She's an SOFH assistant, Freddie and Harry, the great Jessica Mendoza, ESPN baseball analyst. A great follow on the socials at Jess Mendoza, part of Major League Baseball postseason on ESPN Radio. Every pitch, every out, every base hit, every player from the Braves leading Harry does the cuss right here on ESPN Radio and the ESPN app presented by Gusto. I'm not going to ask you to make a prediction.
2: Well, here's the thing, though. Like, whoever is going to be in the hotel room beside me.
0: Uh-huh.
2: From 8 p.m. to probably 11 p.m., bear with me. Please, just bear with me. Because you're going to ask me, do I care about who's in the hotel room next to me?
0: No.
2: Hell
0: mm-hmm.
2: no, I don't. Mm-hmm. I'm going to be emotional. I'm going to be on that roller coaster. Hopefully, I haven't fallen off the roller coaster when it's all said and done. Hopefully, I'm going to the end and I'm getting off that ride and I'm going back home a happy camper, Freddie.
0: I look at this game tonight, and like I mentioned, when you have two teams that don't like each other, it always usually can lead to great theater, especially when I think the momentum, as slight as it is on the side of Philadelphia Phillies, because they were dead in the water last night and yesterday afternoon. They were down 3-1 in the eighth inning. They looked like they were cooked. And then the next thing you know, they have Harry Dulles fussing and cussing down in Atlanta.
2: And it won't be the first time I didn't woke some people up in the hotel room because of my team playing.
0: Yeah. What's the loudest you ever cussed in front of your team?
2: Well, no, it's not. It's just, even if it's something good, I'm going to be screaming and lying. Yeah, it doesn't have to be anything bad.
0: I just wanted to make sure.
2: Like last Thursday, when the Falcons were doing what they were doing, whoever was beside me, they heard it. I know they heard it.
0: Like we mentioned.
2: Because I was amped up.
0: So if you hear a noise in the night, good or bad, it's probably HD cheering on his Atlanta Braves when they take on the Philadelphia Phillies. Like we said, coverage beginning at 7:30 Eastern time when we're done here in the afternoon cool, known as Freddie and Harry. And who's more concerned about J.J. McCarthy's effect, not on the field, the Giants, his new team, but in the locker room? All that's part of Good Take, Hot Take next. This is ESPN Radio and the ESPN app.
3: 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It's an SEC showdown in Knoxville. Tennessee came up short against top-ranked Texas in its conference opener. Now, the Vols look to bounce back as the 3-1 Auburn Tigers come to town. Coverage begins Saturday at 3 Eastern with kickoff at 3:30 Eastern on ESPN Radio.
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0: Harry Douglas, I'm Freddie Coleman. Welcome to the Afternoon Cool, known as Freddie and Harry on 6X and Channel 80, as well as Tuna. Don't forget to tell that smart speaker to play ESPN Radio. We take you up to the coverage at 7:30 Eastern Time involving the Braves taking on the Philadelphia Phillies in an elimination game in Atlanta. We're also going to give you our picks for tonight's NFL game between the Steelers and the Browns. But before we give you our takes, what do other people have to say? 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
1: Is it a good take?
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0: A good take and hot take is brought to you by Allstate. You're always in good hands with Allstate. Evan Cohen from Unsportsmanlike Monday through Friday with him, Chris Canty, Michelle Smallman on ESPN Radio and ESPN 2 from 6, 8 to 10 a.m. Eastern Time. They had this to say about, at least him, about the Steelers traded Joey Porter Jr. to the Dallas Cowboys. They'd also trade somebody else and get him out of Pittsburgh, including...
4: I think the Steelers should continue to tear off pieces while trying to win simultaneously. Aaron Rodgers and Mike McCarthy should be, in theory, good enough to get you to be respectable. I don't know that you should worry about a winning record, winning the Super Bowl, etc., because that's not going to happen. You're not winning the Super Bowl with this team. But you brought up, what if a team blows you away for T.J. Watt? And what I'm saying is, if they blow you away for T.J. Watt, you may be able to make that trade, and you may have so much ammo that you say, can we rewind? Is there a younger player available? Like, why not churn on the fly here if you're the Steelers? I think what they did was smart.
0: Is that a good take or a hot take, E? H.D. from Brother E.
5: I'm going to say it's a good take. Because it's all about draft collateral. I do believe the Pittsburgh Steelers, and I thought this before this season even started, Freddie, they need to turn the page and reset a lot of things. If you trade away a guy like T.J. Watt, you're going to get a lot of draft capital, in my opinion.
0: Mm-hmm.
5: And if you see a young player that you can draft at that position from the collegiate level, then you take that player when you have an opportunity to, from a draft perspective,
0: yeah,
5: and you reset the clock as well, and you get a little bit younger in doing so.
0: Here's why I say it's a hot take, because T.J. Watt's going to be 32 years of age. Whatever draft capital you think you're getting is not going to be to the level that you believe you're going to get if you're the Pittsburgh Steelers. Is he still a terrific player? Yes. 3.5 sacks so far in the first 3 games. Is he a difference-maker kind of guy? I think he may be long in the tooth, relatively speaking, in the NFL to do that. No one is going to have you get the kind of draft capital you need, even though T.J. Watt's still terrific, but he's not great anymore. Those kind of things go hand in hand with not getting the draft capital that you maybe think you can get or are looking for. Another man who played in the NFL like Harry Douglas is Jeff Saturday, and part of good take, hot take, he was on Get Up This Morning as an ESPN NFL analyst. Here's what he's worried about: J.J. McCarthy now being a member of the New York Giants.
6: Football side, he's an addition, right, to the organization. The locker room. And I understand confidence, I understand all that. The NFL is a different world, bro. This guy is trying to build the franchise around Jackson Dart, or Jackson Dart is expecting to be that guy.
7: Yeah.
6: If J.J. McCarthy comes in and plays well, let's say they win 6 games, 8 games, or whatever.
7: Great.
6: Okay, if you're a fan, if you're Jackson Dart, are you going to trust J.J. McCarthy from now on and we're going to get rid of Jackson Dart? Are you? Because at some point, guys build relationship in a locker room, whether it's Scataboo, neighbors, like you name it, right? Go through all the different pieces and parts. At some point, this is going to be an issue for the guys in the QB room. So now J.J.'s going to be his backup, making more money, same age, all of those things. You can shake it off, but if you had another guy sitting beside you doing your exact same job, and you're about the same, would you want him sitting beside you every day?
0: Is that a good take about J.J. McCarthy being the new Giant, or a hot take from our man, Jeff Saturday, HD?
5: So I'm going to go hot take, and here's why. If J.J. McCarthy goes out there and he balls out, then you trade him and get draft collateral for him. You know Jackson Dart's going to be your starting quarterback for 2027. And also, for guys in the locker room, they had to make this move because guys want to see you exhaust every possibility when it comes to them trying to contend and make plays and win on Sundays.
0: Yeah, I'm with you. That's how hot that take is from Jeff Saturday, because you know who's not worried about J.J. McCarthy being on this team? Jackson Dart. Jackson Dart knows this is my team. I'm not worried about a guy who failed somewhere else taking my spot. He wasn't pushed out of Minnesota.

0: Minnesota. He played his way out of Minnesota. So I'm with you. That is a hot take from Jeff Saturday. Is this a hot take regarding Adam Schefter, ESPN NFL insider? He was on a Sportsmanlike when he said the Tampa Bay Buccaneers, who started the season 0-3, that job's on the line, and that may have happened even before the season got started.
1: Maybe Jalen Daniels is going to step in and be great. To me, that's going to be one of the most intriguing things that we see this weekend. It also could be that he's not good, and if he's not good, the team's not going to be good. And if the team's not good, someone's going to pay for it at the end of the year. Someone is. You can't spend all that money and lose all those games and think we're going to run it back again next year. That's how the league works. So it's going to be really interesting to see how this young rookie quarterback steps in and replaces an injured Baker Mayfield. And either he's going to bring a lot of hope and optimism there, or there's going to be more questions like the ones you're asking.
0: Is this a good take or a hot take about the Buccaneers coaching staff that's on the fire right now?
2: No, that's a good take. Todd Bowles, he came into the season on the hot seat. They started 0-3 in their last nine games of 2025. They finished 2-7. When a lot of people thought this was a team early on within the 2025 season that they were going to win the NFC South. So it has gone downhill quickly for the Tampa Bay Buccaneers, and it's not looking good right now. They're going against the Green Bay Packers. We just talked about this not too long ago, Freddie, and if Jalen Daniels goes out there and he looks better than Baker Mayfield, talk about buyer's remorse.
0: Yeah.
2: That the front office of Tampa Bay would have giving Baker Mayfield that contract before the season started.
0: Yeah, there's no doubt. And it's a great point you raised. By the way, I'm with you. That is a good take. And going back to Baker Mayfield, man, oh, man, can you imagine that happens? And you can't be able to trade that contract. You just signed him to it. Nobody's going to trade for Baker Mayfield. You could be stuck with a guy that may be a depreciating player and not an ascending player anymore when it comes to Baker Mayfield at the quarterback position.
3: They may not be the top stories of the day.
4: In other news.
3: But you need to be in the know. This is In Other News.
0: Like I mentioned, we take up the Game 3 elimination game in Atlanta when the Braves of Harry Douglas' fame host the Philadelphia Phillies. Coverage beginning at 7:30 Eastern time right here on ESPN Radio. Another elimination game that's going to be highly contested. Indiana Fever on one side, Las Vegas Aces on the other side in Game 3. The Las Vegas Aces in Game 1 beat the Fever out of the Fever. But in Game 2, the Fever had their way. Aces got that lead down to 6, but they lose it 99-89. Asa Wilson was fantastic in Game 1. Caitlin Clark easily was fantastic with a Fever HD in Game 2.
2: All right, so for Game 3, Freddie, this is a tricky one because the Indiana Fever, Leah Boston, I thought she really took it to Asia Wilson late in that ball game.
0: She frustrated her, absolutely.
2: And Caitlin Clark and Kelsey Mitchell, we know they can score the basketball. But, man, I don't want to count out Asia Wilson. She's pretty upset right now. And an angry Asia Wilson could be a winning Asia Wilson. Give me the Vegas. Give me the Aces.
0: Okay. It's going to feel like a Game 7 of the NBA Finals or the WNBA Finals with these two, with those two superstars. I think they're going to be terrific once again. But when you're the best player in the world and everybody else will raise their level to you, I'll trust that more with Asia Wilson in Las Vegas than Caitlin Clark and Kelsey Mitchell with Indiana.
5: The Aces got to be deliberate getting Asia the ball. She only had 11 field goal attempts in Game 2.
2: I agree.
5: You got to be twice as many tonight.
0: Oh, don't worry. They'll be deliberate. But remember, Jackie Young had 31. And Chelsea Gray always seems to show up in these situations, too. The point guard that she is will not let her team down. I got the Aces winning as well. Meanwhile, there's a mumps outbreak with a football team.
2: What?
0: Called San Diego State. A bulletin to the San Diego State students from the university on Wednesday said San Diego County Public Health Services had confirmed 14 cases and that the outbreak remained within a single athletic team. They have not identified the team, but the San Diego Union Tribune HD previously reported that it is the football team. We got mumps in these streets?
2: Yeah, you can't be messing with the same person.
0: What makes you think it's the same person?
2: Hey, it might be a group of the same people. I don't know. But if multiple people have it, they've been around each other.
0: This innuendo
2: a little too damn much.
0: This innuendo brought to you by Harry Douglas. Phillies and Braves, Game 3 comes your way next. This has been Freddie and Harry on the non-mumps mighty
2: go
0: ESPN Radio. Yes, sir.
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1: I'm John Ryder. We have a baseball wildcard winner take all tonight in Atlanta between the Braves and Phillies in Game 3 after Philadelphia forced a Game 3 rallying to win 4-3 in 10 innings yesterday. Atlanta star first baseman Matt Olson on the win or go home Game 3.
2: We've won games after losses all throughout the season. So obviously playoffs and you know, this is a win or go home scenario, but we got to flush it. You know, they did the same thing last night. They lost and came back and won today. So it can happen. Hopefully we got a good crowd tomorrow and some good energy and play a good game.
1: The pitching matchup for tonight features veteran Aaron Nola on the mound for the Phillies. The Braves counter with an opener and lefty Ray Kerr. It's on ESPN Radio and the app. Coverage getting underway right now. Yankees moving on after pounding the Red Sox 9-2 last night. The Bronx still take on the Rays. Game 1 of the divisional round Saturday night at the Trop on ESPN Radio and the app. Coverage starting at 6 p.m. Eastern. Every baseball postseason game on ESPN Radio. Week 4 of the NFL kicking off tonight in Cleveland. Steelers battling the rival Browns. Both teams are 2-1. Pittsburgh has traded corner Joey Porter Jr. to Dallas for a 6th-round pick next year and a 2nd-rounder in 2028. Porter says he hopes to play on Sunday at Houston. The Saints have placed running back Travis Etienne on IR with a hamstring injury. Will miss at least the next 4 games. NHL, the Anaheim Ducks signing defenseman Tristan Lanoa.
3: Hey, this is Rich Eisen. Coming up on Friday, former Bills head coach Sean McDermott sets us up for the rest of Week 4. Vinny Pasquantino of the Royals will join us, and the Academy Award-winning actor Mahershala Ali joins a What's More Likely Friday edition of the Rich Eisen Show on Disney+, the ESPN app, and ESPN Radio.

this Bama team, you know, I had questions about the offensive line coming into the year. And look, last week against Kentucky, they got off to a slow start and then blew out Kentucky in the second half. I think they're just looking for the consistency. DeBoer and Ryan Grubb. I got to give a shout out to Ashton Daniels, the Florida State quarterback. His father, Juan, took my starting job in high school when I was a senior, and he was a freshman. He ended up playing the NFL, and I didn't even.

0: ended up playing in college. But, you know, he's a kid that's bounced around from Stanford to Auburn and now to Florida State. And I think he had four total touchdowns, threw for 377 yards, had some turnovers. But that Alabama defense, I thought, was going to be better. And they've got to find some consistency as well. But, yeah, it'll be interesting to see what Florida State does with DeBoer, because I think they've got an off week maybe after they play Miami, and they could be 2-5 at that point. And I was talking to David Hale, who was at the game with me last night, and he said that probably is the most logical place for it to happen. But, man, Florida State is struggling so much financially. I just still don't know if they want to write a $49 million check.
1: Yeah, with
0: Jimbo comes back and coaches, you know, you only have to pay him for each win, is what I've heard, which would be amazing.
1: Jimbo will work.
0: That's
1: wins.
0: A way to save some
1: that's
0: money. It. Yeah, yeah, I'd love to. There's no way,
1: especially late in Jimbo's career, but he. Yeah, man, that'd be tough. Like last year, the UMass coach would have been on like food stamps. I mean, if you don't get that going, can't make the mortgage.
0: Hey, no disrespect. Talking about no disrespect. The three and oh Minutemen.
1: Kidding me? Tall Cotton now. He's probably buying a Lexus if he's getting paid by the win. I mean, it just goes. I tell you, quarterback who's playing a lot better, Lincoln Keenholz for Louisville. 14 to 23, 219 yards, three touchdowns. His total slugfest. Louisville beats SMU 41-31. This is a huge game in the ACC. Seven lead changes. The game was absolutely crazy. There were multiple touchdown runs of 50 yards. Kendrick Raphael had this huge game. Jennings threw for 257, but two picks. The interceptions get him. Louisville wins the game. They moved to 3-0 in a big ACC game. What say you, Max?
2: Yeah, I think, you know, I have a piece this week on ESPN of like the September surprises of like the guys out of the portal that have, you know, exceeded expectations that were not top 100 guys. Boy, I got a tough call between Lincoln Keenholz and Michael Hawkins Jr. for the QB spot there, man. Keenholz has been awesome. You know, that was, you know, they invested a lot of money there and bet on Lincoln Keenholz, a guy that had only thrown 36 passes over 3 years at Ohio State. And you just kind of didn't totally know. But Jeff Brohm doesn't miss when it comes to transfer quarterbacks, and certainly not in his time at Louisville. You know, two really big tests in their first three. Really fun to watch. And, you know, I think that was probably for Brohm and for Louisville, probably their biggest home win since they shocked Notre Dame in 2023. You look at the road ahead here. Louisville does not face Miami in the regular season. And I think they probably should be favored to win most or all their games ahead. So, I mean, I think if they stay on this pace, you know, it's super early. And I'm not saying SMU is like out of this or anything like that, but that did feel like one of those games that you maybe look back on and say that, you know, winner of that game, you know, gets to go Charlotte at the end there. So yeah, awesome start from Louisville. And, you know, Lincoln Keenholz, I think if you're an Ohio State fan watching him a little bit, you're sort of like, would have been nice to see that. Would have been nice to get a little glimpse of that here over the last 3 years.
0: I was at the Ole Miss Louisville game in Nashville, the opener, and he didn't play well in the first half. And I was like, how much do they play this kid? But I agree with Mike. I mean, Brohm's so good working with quarterbacks. Yeah. Brown averaged 16.3 yards a carry yesterday, ran for 163. They spent a lot of money on Trey Richardson, too, the slot guy from Vanderbilt who can fly. So, yeah, looking at Louisville's schedule, they'll be favored by double digits or more until they get to Pitt and Kentucky at the end of the year, probably.
1: Yeah. The big upset of the day, Kentucky. I mean, look, there were people around that Kentucky program who just felt, you know, they could have had Bama last week and should have had Bama last week. And they didn't, they let them up, didn't get it done. Instead, they go into Texas A&M. They go into College Station, win 31-21. Huge program defining statement victory for Will Stein. At the same time, this is alarm bells for A&M. They got a tough schedule. Marcel Reed, too many turnovers for the Aggies. I mean, Texas A&M did a lot of good things, but there were just too many turnovers. They raised the stakes now. They got to go to Baton Rouge next week. And this is a playoff team returning a lot of players, high expectations, although a lot of people wondered whether they were a product of their schedule a year ago. This is a tough loss for them. So either program or both, what do you think, Max?
2: Yeah, I mean, it's that was a bit of the brutal awakening for A&M fans in that one. And that it's, you know, you're kind of seeing similar to Oregon a week ago. I think there's a little bit of reckoning there with like, okay, maybe we were hard on the guy. Maybe Colin Klein was pretty good at calling an offense and managing, you know, Marcel Reed to the best of his ability. And you're seeing Avery Johnson kill it with Klein again this year at K-State. You know, A&M promoted from within with its OC spot and with its play calling didn't go into the portal to upgrade a quarterback after making the playoff. 26-49 day for Marcel Reed. You know, obviously, you know, two picks. The picks are always bad, but I think the fourth down throw on the run was brutal. Like, just a lot of frustrations there. You know, I don't have a subscription to Texags, but I bet it was a colorful night on the boards for the fan base there. And you know, credit to Will Stein and Joe Sloan for putting the pieces together offensively to be really competitive right away. Efficient day for Minchie. CJ Baxter's healthy, ran it really well against Texas A&M. And Mike Elko said it. You know, that was an ass kicking. He said that to Will Stein's face on the field afterward and said the same afterward, like, hey, you know, in the post game, like that is a, you know, a big stock down there for A&M if you viewed them as like a pretty safe playoff pick.
0: Yeah, our buddy, I like you said, Max, I don't have a subscription to Texags, but our buddy Dave Wilson sent me some screenshots last night. And, you know, they're taking it pretty well, comparing it to Dennis Franchione's 77-0 loss to Oklahoma. That was it. There's no coming back from
1: that's
0: this.
1: Good.
0: I mean, typical Texas A&M, Texas A&M Aggies. No program other than maybe Arkansas does a better job of self-sabotaging itself than Texas A&M. But, you know, the court, I love Elko. I think he's one of the best coaches in the country. And it's similar to Oregon with Lanning. When he had both his coordinators left, he promotes from within. And he said, I wanted him coaching for us and not somebody else because I knew they were ready. And it hasn't looked good so far. But, you know, Reed is a tremendous athlete and has made big plays at times. But it's just too many mistakes over and over again.
1: Speaking of self-sabotage in Arkansas, what the hell, Razorback fans? This is a bitter group. I respect the bitterness and the defeatism. Georgia demolishes them 45-17, but Arkansas fans were ready for that. They're 1-2 under new coach Ryan Silverfield's first season. They got just crushed by Utah and Georgia, and, you know, was not good, but there is a mass protest. There was a fan group that decided to do a reverse sellout. They tried to get no one to show up at the game. Like go COVID on it, play it in an empty stadium. There was almost no one. The pregame tailgate was described as a complete ghost town. I don't know. Still seemed like people were eating some. There were paper bags over fans' heads. Somebody had a sign that made the broadcast, "At least we have basketball." It was not John Calipari in a mask. It was just some rando. They are all over Hunter Yurecek, who is the chair of the College Football Playoff Committee, I think, or at least is on the cut, but is now dealing with an absolute. I've never seen a program this angry three games into a new coach's tenure. Have you, Mark? You've been around the SEC a long time, but this is wild. They got look. Their budget is too small. There's going to be a study on their feasibility of competitiveness or something. Like, it is ugly at Arkansas.
3: Okay, Judith, gravel biking. Explain this one to me.
4: I know. I think about it. People go, what is that? But I can tell you, people are looking for places with country roads just like ours. Kekapin State Park has some great trails.
3: Seriously?
4: Absolutely. And they don't just ride. They spend money here. They shop, maybe stay the weekend.
3: So that's money going to businesses right here.
4: Absolutely. We're trying to have something people want. Let's be smart about it.
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0: Dan, you left out the most humiliating thing of the day. Oh, did you guys catch this during the broadcast? So Georgia's defensive line, they felt like they weren't getting enough good work in this game. And so during a TV timeout, they got footage of the D linemen were doing some drills to stay fresh. Essentially treating Arkansas like a scrimmage. And Kirby was asked about after the game and said, yeah, that's what our coach wanted. He felt like they weren't running the ball enough. We wanted to stay loose and get some good work out of this game. You know what I mean? We don't want to waste the opportunity to squeeze in some extra practice during this Arkansas game. And that's a low for you. I mean,
1: you're limited hours, right? Don't you?
0: I understand why the base is all the way out on Hunter Yurecek. That's, they've been building up that for a few years now. I texted some buddies. I was just like, explain this to me. Like, how could they be, this was after two games. I was like, how could they be this out on Silverfield this quickly? And they're just like, well, they were never in on Silverfield. So that's, what do you expect? And I think that's probably a product of a little bit of just what a wacky SEC carousel that was, that, you spend all this time building up to, we think we're getting Alex Golish, we think we're getting Rhett Lashley, we think we're getting Eric Morris, and you end up with Ryan Silverfield after the way the dominoes fell there. And I think that was disappointing to people. But yeah, I can't, it's bad, but I am surprised. I don't know that it just feels like way too early to be like, yep, this is going to be a one and done. Obviously it should be like, it doesn't,

0: it doesn't make any sense. But you know, that's, this is why we want it. We got to expand the playoff, Dan. You know, that's why we got to, we got to open the door to more programs, because, you know, people should not, have to experience, this kind of frustration.
1: Skunk running loose in the stadium. Not a good sign. Not a good, visual. People who do not have problems. All my West Virginia Mountaineers. Rich Rod takes the Mountaineers to Charlotte. It was a Duke Mayo's classic. As if you needed to encourage West Virginia fans to drink more than the, what they already do. They were drinking mayo in the stands. They were so happy to defeat Virginia, 38-27. Michael Hawkins Jr., 5 total touchdowns. The offense looks like a Rich Rod offense. Like, he's got his personnel kind of here. And WVU is 3-0, a wild deal. A really quality win over Virginia. Thoughts on that one, Max?
0: Man, Michael Hawkins Jr., I feel like if he had stayed at Oklahoma, which he had no reason to, but if he had stayed at Oklahoma, he probably would have been subbed into the game here at some point against Michigan or New Mexico with how rough things have been for the Sooners. But he, I mean, what a great career move by him to go out to Morgantown with Rich Rod, with Cam Cook, the Jacksonville State transfer. And those guys have just been dominant. And huge win over Virginia. Rich Rod, he's 3-0. That's his second win already over a top 25 opponent for a job that was like just a complete roster flip rebuild when he got back there. Michael Hawkins, number 2 this morning in the updated QBR rankings nationally, because he's just been an elite on the run. And I think you've seen growth as a passer. West Virginia, I think they're going to be a problem. You know, you watch Texas Tech Houston on Friday and sort of like, okay, maybe BYU is definitely the best team in this conference. I don't know. There's probably 5, 6, 7 teams that are looking at the top and feel like it's wide open and they got a shot. And the vibes are very strong from West Virginia. Rich Rod said he had Red Solo Cup plans for after the game. And I think a lot of their fans do.
1: So there's a big, I wouldn't say big, but there's a little rivalry between Virginia and West Virginia over the song Country Roads. You know, Country Road, Take Me Home. It's obviously big in West Virginia. People say in Virginia that it was actually written about Virginia because the Blue Ridge Mountains are mostly in Virginia and the Shenandoah River is overwhelmingly in Virginia, and John Denver never actually went to West Virginia. And they like to give the West Virginia people a little hell that even their most famous song isn't theirs. Should this game, at least they should be playing this thing annually and have it determine who the song is actually about. Could we add some stakes to that and make it like the country roads, or is it just West Virginia? Does West Virginia get to claim it forever, or is there anything to this Virginia claim?
0: And you can, you're saying we co-opt this and we make it like a John Denver Mayo Bowl, basically?
1: Yeah. I mean, the Mayo, everyone likes the Mayo Bowl. It's not the Pop-Tart, but it's close. But could we make this the John Denver Bowl or something? I don't know. Is there something here that we could have bring the song into it?
0: I like it.
1: I don't think you should take this from West Virginia. I think the Virginia people are kind of bullies with this. Let the West Virginia people have this song. They love it. It's globally popular. All of that. Quickly, you mentioned the Texas Tech victory Friday night. Absolute banger up in Lubbock, 28-26 over Houston. Connor Wegman was terrific, made the big plays, but it came down to a goal line stand for Tech, and stopping him right at the inch yard line. Thoughts on the on Texas Tech holding off Houston to kind of still maintain that Big 12 dominance right now?
0: Work in progress for Texas Tech. You know, I think big to get Kenny Johnson and Jacoby Williams and some of the guys who stepped up for them when they did. I think you saw Will Hammond gain some confidence as it went along after they threw out Tommy Castellanos for the first snap of the night on offense, and he tried to throw a ball away and threw a pick. That was not a great omen or a great start for Texas Tech. Impressive by Connor Wegman, and I think Houston is going to stay in this race, and you know, I just think there's enough experience and enough guys coming back there that, you know, they showed that

0: you know, that's a, they played them much tougher than they did a year ago and had the chance there, you know, on the two pointer after a great drive to go and try and tie it. So, you know, I thought an impressive fight from Willie Fritz's squad. All he does is win everywhere he goes, and he's going to continue to win at Houston. But I think it's a very different challenge for Joe McGuire this year without Brendan Sorsby and without all these NFL players that they had a year ago. And you see the difference. You know, I think they're kind of like I said about Alabama. Like, I think there's going to be growth over the course of the season where you feel like by the end of it, they're a lot better team. But right now they're learning on the go and making mistakes. Very talented. Good to see them get Trey White back. LaDainian Guyton, the true freshman that they took out of Georgia, Mark. That guy is a freak show. Certainly looks like the next David Bailey over there. So you can see the chess pieces. They're just still trying to kind of figure out how to play it.
1: Kamario Taylor, Mississippi State. 4 touchdown passes. Massive come-from-behind victory against South Carolina. Max, you and I have been talking about him since week one. He's unbelievably good. I mean, like, he's so good. I went back and looked at his recruiting rankings. I'm not sure what did everyone miss? He was a third-ranked player in Mississippi. Wasn't eighth best quarterback things. I mean, this guy is phenomenal. They've now manhandled Minnesota. They went to South Carolina and won. I know it's South Carolina. I know they were chanting fire Shane Beamer at the end of that thing, but they got Mizzou this week and then Alabama. At what point is Mississippi State for real as a team? And how good is this guy, Max?
0: Yeah, I think we've been doing the small sample Heisman segment. Would you say, is it kind of consensus 1 Trinidad, like, is 2 Kamario Taylor at this point?
1: I think Darian Mensah gets in there still.
0: Mensah?
1: Yeah, he's hovering. There's still Arch and Tony. The name power, but
0: yeah. I just to stare down, to go into the road again and to stare down a 16-0 deficit, you know, and rally back the way they did. And, you know, once again, filling up the highlight reel as he went, he's 5th in total offense right now, top 6 in QBR. This team is going to pull upsets like that. That's just, you know, you can see it coming. They've already been doing it. But the way that he responded when it wasn't right and got, you know, just stayed chill and kept playing. Really cool to see. I think Mississippi State, I would assume as we record this, I would assume they're going to move into the AP top 25 for the first time in Jeff Levy's tenure. They had lost 19 of their last 20 SEC games entering Saturday. So it's a huge step forward. And honestly, guys, I think if we threw out all the priors and the preseason rankings and stuff, there's a few of these teams right now, and Bill Connolly posted his resume SP Plus. There's a few of these teams: Mississippi State, UCLA, maybe Northwestern, who destroyed Colorado. There's a few of these teams that if you just threw out all the priors, you'd say, like, man, are they like a top 10, top 15 team right now? I think you'd probably say that about Mississippi State being in that, maybe that top 10 range just based on what they've done so far. Big Dylan 10 Stewart fans. Did come back though. Dylan Stewart looked like a monster once again, so that was encouraging to see. But yeah, it's a little surprising to see some of the Fire Beamer stuff. Right, this again though, Dan, this is what we lose if we expand this playoff.

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2: Coming up on the Friday edition of Unsportsmanlike with Evan Cohen, Michelle Smallman, and me, Chris Canty. The Ravens and the Cowboys both face winless teams. I'll tell you which one of my
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5: I'm Sean Ryder. Just one of the Major League Baseball Wild Card Series is headed to a decisive Game 3, and that's the Braves and Phillies tonight in Atlanta. Braves third baseman Austin Riley on his team's approach.
6: We got to be ourselves. We got to be ourselves. We got to go out there and play clean baseball, what we're capable of, and trust each and every one of these guys in this clubhouse and know what we're capable of. Like I said, we've dealt with a lot this year, a lot of tough games, tough comebacks, we're going to fight to the end and expect nothing different.
5: Braves sending lefty Ray Kerr to the mound as the team's opener, his playoff debut. The Phillies countering with veteran righty Aaron Nola, who's 5-4 with a 3.88 ERA and 11 career postseason starts. First pitch underway shortly in Atlanta and available on ESPN Radio and the app as well. The Diamondbacks have agreed on a 2-year extension with manager Tory Lavullo. NBA Hall of Famer Hakeem Olajuwon told ESPN that his son Abdul Malik Olajuwon is committed to play at SMU as a top 60 recruit and a 6'5" guard. Week 4 of the NFL opening up tonight in Cleveland. Kickoff in about 15 minutes. AFC North clash between the Browns and Steelers. Both teams are 2-1. Aaron Rodgers 4-1 in his career against the Browns. His lone loss last season with Shador Sanders at quarterback for Cleveland. Saints have placed running back Travis Etienne on IR with a hamstring injury. He'll miss at least the next 4 games. Eagles receiver Devontae Smith will likely not play on Sunday against the Rams in Philly due to a hamstring injury. While Commanders quarterback Jaden Daniels says he's...
2: Hey, it's resident Super Bowl champ Chris Canty. Coming up Friday, the Ravens and the Cowboys both face winless teams. I'll tell you which one of my former teams should be on upset alert. It's Unsportsmanlike, 6 a.m. Eastern, right here on ESPN Radio, ESPN2, and ESPNU.

0: and welcome to the Hoop Collective podcast. We talk about the NBA, which we're doing on Thursday afternoon here in Los Angeles. Joining me from just down the road at our new Hollywood Park studios, not Inglewood, Bobby, Hollywood Park, is Bobby Marks.
1: Gentlemen, how we doing? Just taking advantage of the last day here of the perks of this fine studio, offices, heated toilet seats, you name it. We got
0: the toilet seats, they're Toto toilets.